0: genius.
1: It was stolen jewelry, wasn't it, Blackie?
0: Yes, but it was stolen in a very clever way. Huh? The maid of the house was talked into stealing a valuable piece of the jewelry while her mistress was away.
1: Uh-huh.
0: Then she delivered it to Downey.
1: Oh, I see.
0: Then Downey would make a copy of the jewels, keep the originals, and send the copy back to the maid at her place of employment by a phony door-to-door salesman.
1: Oh, I get it. It's pretty complicated. Well, that's that. I know you brought the smoke bomb with you because you thought Downey and Weepy were waiting for you, but, Blackie, I thought you were on vacation.
0: I was. I had a wonderful time. Wish you were there. An X marks the spot I put Downey and Weepy on.

0: make mine CV, because for me there is no finer beer, and it's just as smooth.
1: Make mine CV. 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There's only one reason for that, and that is flavor. 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
0: So make yours CV, because for you, there is no finer beer. You're sure it's pure, and it's just as smooth.
1: And now, here is a preview of what happens next week.
2: Hello.
3: Hello, Beverly.
2: Oh, darling, hello. Where are you?
3: In a drugstore downtown. I thought I'd call and see how you're feeling.
2: A little better.
3: Oh.
2: Are you going to be home soon?
3: No, not for a couple of hours yet.
2: Oh.
3: Now, look, I want you to take that medicine I got for you. It's 10 o'clock, and it's supposed to be taken at 10.
2: Oh, darling, do I have to?
3: Yes, you have to.
2: You know how I hate to take medicine of any kind.
3: Well, you want to feel better, don't you?
2: Yes, of course.
3: Then take the medicine you're supposed to, when you're supposed to.
2: All right, darling, I will. In a little while.
3: No, right now, sweetheart. While we're on the phone, so I'll know you're taking it.
2: You don't trust me, do you?
3: Not when it comes to taking medicine.
2: Darling.
3: Now go get it, I'll wait.
2: Oh, I don't have to get it. It's right here on the table beside me.
3: Oh, that's good.
2: I've been looking at it for an hour, trying to get up enough courage to take it by 10, as you said I should.
3: And it won't taste as bad as you think.
2: Oh.
3: Now pour it into a glass, about an inch from the bottom, and you drink it down.
2: For your sake, darling. Just a minute.
3: All right. Can you pour out a good dose of it?
2: Yes, darling, a whole inch.
3: That's a good girl. Now drink it down.
2: Here goes.
3: Drink it.
2: Oh.
3: Did you drink it?
2: Yes. Tom, it tastes awful. It's burning me. What is it?
3: Poison, sweetheart. Deadly

0: Hello, Beverly.
1: Oh, darling, hello. Where are you?
0: In a drugstore downtown. I thought I'd call and see how you're feeling.
1: A little better.
0: Oh?
1: Are you going to be home soon?
0: No, not for a couple of hours yet.
1: Oh.
0: Now, look, I want you to take that medicine I got for you. It's 10 o'clock, and it's supposed to be taken at 10.
1: Oh, darling, do I have to?
0: Yes, you have to.
1: You know how I hate to take medicine of any kind.
0: Well, you want to feel better, don't you?
1: Yes, of course.
0: Then take the medicine you're supposed to, when you're supposed to.
1: All right, darling, I will. In a little while.
0: No, right now, sweetheart. While we're on the phone, so I'll know you've taken it.
1: You don't trust me, do you?
0: Not when it comes to taking medicine.
1: Darling.
0: Now, go get it. I'll wait.
1: Oh, I don't have to get it. It's right here on the table beside me.
0: Oh, that's good.
1: I've been looking at it for an hour, trying to get up enough courage to take it by 10, as you said I should.
0: It won't taste as bad as you think.
1: Oh.
0: Now, pour it into a glass, about an inch from the bottom, and you drink it down.
1: For your sake, darling. Just a minute.
0: All right. Can you pour out a good dose of it?
1: Yes, darling, a whole inch.
0: That's a good girl. Now, drink it down.
1: Here goes.
0: Drink it.
1: Oh.
0: Did you drink it?
1: Yes. Tom, it tastes awful. It's burning me. What is it?
0: It's poison, sweetheart. Deadly poison.
1: Tom.
0: Yes, sweetheart. And death will come so fast you won't have time to call the police.
1: Tom.
0: So no one will ever know I just killed you.
1: Tom.
0: So long.
2: Operator.
1: Oh, better get me

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1: That, my friends, was the voice of a man, an enthusiastic friend of CV, describing what he likes about Champagne Velvet, the beer with the million-dollar flavor. 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
0: Yes, sir, it's smooth. Just as smooth, and you're sure it's pure. There is no finer beer.
1: But now on to Dick Calmer as Boston Blackie. Enemy to those who make him an enemy. Friend to those who have no friend.
2: You next, mister?
3: Yes, I'll take a pack of those razor blades and a ball on the counter here.
2: Very good.
3: They're just 10 cents, huh?
2: That's right. Best razor blade bargain in town.
3: Well, I wouldn't know. Here you are.
2: Thank you.
3: Is this the only drugstore in town without a clock in it?
2: Oh, no. There's the clock on the wall at the back of the store, right over the phone booth you just came out of.
3: An observing kid, aren't you?
2: Indeed, I am.
3: 2 minutes after 10, huh?
2: Correct.
3: Is that clock right?
2: Right on the dot.
3: Oh, that's bad. I promised my wife I'd be home at 9:30.
2: Really?
3: Oh, well, there have been a lot of other nights when Beverly wouldn't speak to me.
4: Your supervisor sent you to see me. Is that right, Miss Randolph?
5: Yes, sir.
4: You're Operator 16?
5: Yes, I am.
4: I'm Inspector Faraday of Homicide.
5: Oh, how do you do?
4: This is Boston Blackie.
6: How do you do, Miss Randolph?
4: Mrs. Beverly Robertson was found dead a little while ago, as you know. The phone's still in her hand. I understand you reported an emergency at her number.
5: Yes. I was sure there was something wrong because she seemed in pain, was trying to tell me to get her something.
6: Get her what?
4: Quiet, Blackie.
6: Okay.
4: Get her what, Miss Randolph?
5: Well, she never got that far. All she said was, get me, twice, just like that.
4: Thanks, Miss Randolph. Well, Blackie, that proves it.
6: Proves what?
4: That Mrs. Robertson committed suicide.
6: Oh, and then picked up the phone and tried to call for help. Well, why would she do that?
4: Because after she took the poison, she changed her mind.
6: You think so, do you, Faraday?
4: Mm-hmm.
6: Well, after I've worked on this case a little while, maybe I'll change yours.

0: Come in. I said come in. Come in, can't you hear me?
1: Hello. May I come in?
0: I said you could.
1: You're Tom Robertson, I imagine.
0: Some imagination you've got. I ought to be Robertson. This is his house. Who are you?
1: Boston Blackie. But I'll wait till you're through shaving to talk to you.
0: No, come on in and talk now.
1: Fine. Prefer an electric razor to the soap and water kind, do you?
0: That's the general idea. What do you want, Blackie?
1: I'd just like to ask you a few questions about what happened here at 10 o'clock last night.
0: You know what happened. If you read the papers or talked to the police. Because the police have already talked to me.
1: I know that.
0: Oh?
1: But I'd like to talk to you, too.
0: So?
1: I have nothing to go on, but a maybe. But it's maybe your wife was murdered.
0: And maybe I murdered her, too, huh?
1: I didn't say that. But if my hunch is right, somebody killed her, and I'd like to find out who.
0: Go ahead.
1: Well, first tell me something. Did your wife have any reason to commit suicide?
0: I don't know.
1: Was she insured?
0: Yeah. But the policy's no good because she killed herself.
1: I see.
0: And before you get around to asking me where the poison came from, I don't know that either because I didn't buy any.
1: I didn't say you did.
0: Well, but you're thinking it.
1: You don't know what I'm thinking.
0: I know what you're doing, though. You're bothering me. But get out of here before I throw you out.
1: Robertson, the more you talk, the more you make me think what you don't want me to think.
0: I said I'd throw you out. Maybe I just better do it.
1: Now, look, Robertson. That you get this. Don't bother to get up off the floor, pal. I can find the door as easily as my fist found your chin.
2: Come in.
3: Carol, did you see the...
2: Miss Martin to you, Miss Garber, during business hours, remember?
3: I'm sorry, but this doesn't have anything to do with business. Did you see what's in this morning's papers? Look at it.
2: I saw it on my way to the office. It has nothing to do with business, did you say?
3: Well, yes, I guess it does at that.
2: It just kept us from going out of business, that's all.
3: But what's amazing is I didn't think he'd do it, Carol.
2: Miss Martin, Miss Garber, this is a business office, remember?
3: All right, but as I started to say, I didn't think he'd do it.
2: He had to do it. It was self-defense. And a guy who'll do anything to save a dime will do more than anything to save his life. Wait a minute.
3: Okay.
2: Martin Merchandise Company, good morning.
4: Miss Martin, please.
2: Speaking.
4: Oh, Miss Martin, this is Robertson.
2: Yeah, hello.
4: Hi.
2: Where are you?
4: I'm in a phone booth. It's all right to talk.
2: Is it?
4: I would have come to the office, only I thought I'd better not so soon after last night. Is there a job for me?
2: Yeah, tonight, on Highway 10. Meet us at the junction of Highway 10 and 18A at midnight tonight.
4: All right, I'll be there.
2: Tom?
4: Yes?
2: My deepest sympathies at the loss of your wife.
4: Oh, thanks. Goodbye.
2: Goodbye.
3: What's the joke, Miss Martin?
2: Oh, I really shouldn't laugh, should I, Miss Garber? Mrs. Robertson was a nice kid, I hear. Too bad she had to stop living because she found out what her husband does for his.
5: Here you are, sir. 65 out of a dollar. Next?
1: I'm next. All I want is a little information.
5: Oh, I know about what, too. You're another policeman, aren't you?
1: No, not exactly. I'm Boston Blackie.
5: Hey, no kidding.
1: That's right.
5: Gee. Well, gosh, Blackie, I told the police already everything I know about that guy who was here last night. I nearly fell over when I read about him in the paper this morning.
1: Well, maybe you'll fall apart when I'm through with this case.
5: Really?
1: I'm going to try to prove his wife was murdered, that maybe he killed her.
5: Oh, not even you can do that, Blackie. He was here when she died, right here in this drugstore.
1: I'm aware of that. And it's 5 or 6 miles from here to his home.
5: I know, but he was sure here at 10 last night because he asked the time when he came out of the phone booth.
1: Asked the time, huh?
5: Yes.
1: Well, that's usually done by people trying to establish an alibi.
5: Oh.
1: But in this case, it could be a coincidence. What else did he do?
5: Well, he bought a pack of these razor blades on the counter here. They're cheap, but they're the best razor blade bargain in town.
1: Robertson bought a pack of razor blades?
5: Well, sure. A fella has to shave.
1: But not with a blade.
5: No.
1: Robertson uses an electric razor.
5: What? Then why did he buy razor blades, bargain or no bargain?
1: Maybe to make awfully sure that you'd guarantee he was here at exactly 10 o'clock last night.
5: Oh.
1: Which might mean he knew she was going to die and at exactly 10.
5: But, Blackie, he was here at 10, so how could he have given her that medicine? She took it at 10 o'clock, too. And it was the medicine that killed her.
1: I know that. And I know something else, too.
5: What?
1: Even if Robertson did kill his wife with that medicine, it's going to be tough making him take his.
0: There's a little wind out tonight, Carol.
2: Yeah.
0: Listen to it in those trees.
2: There's a truckload of dry goods out tonight, too. Mm-hmm. And that's what I'm listening for, Tom.
0: Yeah, I know.
2: Helen, are you ready? The truck should be along any minute now.
3: Yeah, I'm all ready. Made up to look my best. Well, the best a lady in distress should look.
0: You really look as if you've been trying to fix the motor on your car, Helen.
3: Thanks.
2: Do I look the same?
0: Yes, Carol. I'd say you both look as if you've worked over that car out there for an hour.
3: If anybody ever saw Carol in her office in town, they'd never know it was the same girl.
0: I don't think I'd recognize you either, Helen. Very convincing. You both even have grease smudges on your face.
2: Hey, quiet, you two. I think I hear the truck coming down the highway now.
3: Yeah, I heard you.
2: Let's go, Helen.
3: Okay.
2: And remember, Tom, you slip back of the truck and you go around to the other side and you slug the driver from behind.
0: Yeah, I know what to do.
3: Carol, what if there's a rider?
2: I know there isn't. I checked. Unless he's picked up a hitchhiker and he's not supposed to do that.
3: Oh.
2: He's getting close now. Let's go out and wait for help.
6: Good luck, Carol. Helen?
2: Yeah,
3: thanks,
2: you too. And don't muff anything. Out on the road far enough, Helen. Start waving.
3: Don't
2: smile, stupid. Look unhappy. We're in his light now and he's going down.
7: Hey, mister. Hey, mister.
3: Please, mister.
7: Stop, will you?
3: Hey, mister, will you stop?
7: Hey, mister.
3: Stop.
7: Hey, mister. Stop.
2: Stop it.
8: Trouble here, girls. The car just went out of gas.
2: Oh, thank goodness. We've been here for almost an hour.
3: There's something wrong with the engine or whatever makes the car go.
8: Well, that's usually what makes it go. Now, wait, I'll pull up alongside the road ahead of you and have a look at it.
2: Oh, don't bother to do that. We'll leave the car here if you'll give us a lift to the nearest garage.
8: Well, I'll be more than glad to do that for you. Just, hey, what's going on
6: you're
8: here?
6: Going...
8: Oh, hold up, man. Oh, you torch. Drop the flex. Quit it. Drop the flex.
2: Tom, you bungled it.
5: You killed him. You killed him, Carol.
3: Carol, this is something I didn't count on.
2: I didn't count on Tom bungling things either. He got a look at Tom. I had to kill him.
5: It was a mistake, Carol, killing him like this.
2: The only mistake was his. Being so fast, you couldn't knock him out. But it was his mistake. And his last.
1: Listen for just a few seconds to a man who knows good beer and who likes champagne velvet. The beer with the million-dollar flavor.
9: 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Yes, sir. 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
1: And now back to Boston Blackie. While he speaks to her from a drugstore phone booth, Tom Robertson talks his wife into taking some medicine, which is poison. But neither the police nor Boston Blackie can accuse Robertson of murder, for it is firmly established that he was in the drugstore at the exact time of his wife's death. Furthermore, no motive for murder can be found. So, for Blackie's objections, police list the death as suicide. As a return to office...
10: Faraday, I tell you, I'm more convinced than ever that Mrs. Robertson was murdered and probably by her husband.
11: Look, right now this office of mine has trouble enough. I'm working on the case of that murdered truck driver.
10: Oh, great, I'll solve it for you if you'll just listen to me for 4 minutes.
11: What for?
10: I told you, minutes.
11: Oh.
10: Faraday, I had a talk with a clerk in Wallace's drugstore.
11: Fine. Learn any neighborhood gossip?
10: Yes, at exactly 10, the night of his wife's death, Robertson bought a package of razor blades from that clerk.
12: He did.
10: But all he uses is an electric razor.
11: Are you serious?
10: Yes. And I have a pretty serious hunch that Mrs. Robertson's death was murder.
11: You do.
10: Faraday, Robertson went out of his way to make certain
1: that he'd be seen in Wallace's drugstore and at the exact time of his wife's death.
11: I know he asked the time, and that's the way to establish an alibi. But how did Robertson know when his wife would take that poison?
1: There's one of two ways he might have known that.
11: Mm-hmm.
1: Maybe she took that certain medicine at regular hours, or, better still, the phone call he made from the drugstore could have been to his wife.
11: Reminding her to take it, huh?
1: Yeah.
11: Maybe even having her take it before he hung up.
1: Now I know you've been listening to me.
11: Hold on a minute. Faraday, homicide.
12: Inspector Faraday, this is Dr. Morrow's secretary.
11: Oh, yeah. Has he been able to trace the poison that killed Mrs. Robertson?
12: Yes, that's what he asked me to call you about. It contained a very rare drug, Inspector. Very little of it in town and very hard to get.
11: Well, who bought it recently and where?
12: There's been no record of a sale of it for 6 months, but we did run across something extremely interesting.
11: Yeah?
12: A quantity of it was stolen along with an entire truckload of drugs that disappeared one night a month ago.
11: Hijacked, you mean?
12: Yes.
11: Thanks a lot. Goodbye.
12: Goodbye.
11: Blackie, you think you have something.
1: Yes, Faraday. Big ears and sharp ones, too. I heard what the girl said.
11: Then you know what it means, don't you? There's a connection between Mrs. Robertson's death and the hijack mob that killed the driver last night.
1: It sounds that way.
11: Yep.
1: And you agree her death sounds like murder, too, don't you?
11: Yes, I do. But I'm going after those hijackers first. And believe me, it's going to be tough.
1: First murder's first, Inspector. Do it my way. Go after Robertson for killing his wife, and catching those hijackers will be easy.
3: There's the phone, Carol.
2: So what?
3: Well, you want me to answer it?
2: Definitely not. Oh, the office is closed for the day. Just throw the key on the switchboard, will you, Helen?
3: Okay, but it might be a customer.
2: The Martin Merchandise Company can wait till another business day for another customer. Oh, I'm tired.
3: Well, I'm worried.
2: About what?
3: Killing that truck driver.
2: What is there to worry about, Helen?
3: Carol, what if they trace the stolen stuff to us?
2: Have they been able to do that yet?
3: No.
2: Well, they never will. And why?
3: Why?
2: Because we repackage and relabel everything we steal. Simple, isn't it?
3: Yes. But someday we'll slip up.
2: Oh, no, we won't. I'm careful to get rid of anything out of the ordinary. The drug I used to put a good kick in the poison for Tom's wife was the only thing unusual that I didn't get rid of.
3: But, Carol, that was stuff we got when we hijacked that drug truck a month ago.
2: I know. But I had an idea a month ago that Tom's wife knew what the score was. And I made him admit it.
3: Yeah.
2: Say, where is Tom, incidentally?
3: Oh, he went home about an hour ago. He said he was tired after last night.
2: I'm tired after today. I think I'll go home and get some sleep.
3: I wish I was sure I could sleep tonight.
2: What's there to keep you awake, honey? Worry?
3: Yes.
2: I tell you, the police will never catch us. Never.
3: Operator.
1: Operator 16, please.
13: This is Operator 16.
1: Oh, Miss Randolph, or should I say, hello, beautiful. This is Boston Blackie.
13: And this is the telephone company. We don't allow private conversations.
1: Oh, I think the big bad company will allow this one.
13: Yes? Why?
1: Because all I want to know is what time you get off work and what you're doing right after that.
13: Your number, please.
1: Let me have your number at home.
13: Now, really?
1: Don't become alarmed, Miss Randolph. It isn't what you're thinking.
13: I'll switch you to another operator.
1: No, you'll do. Seriously, though. I already have your company's permission to talk to you.
13: Oh, well.
1: This is in connection with the death of Mrs. Robertson.
13: Well, that's different.
1: Are you going to be home tonight?
13: Yes, I am. I get off at 11.
1: Fine. Inspector Faraday will be there to see you and tell you what I want you to do.
13: I might have known it would be someone like the inspector.
1: Don't worry. Just when you're getting so bored you think you can't stand him a minute more, I'll come along with a killer to liven things up.
5: Hello?
13: Hello, Mr. Robertson?
14: Yes?
13: Sorry to waken you this time of night, Mr. Robertson.
5: Who's this?
13: You don't know me, sir. I'm a telephone operator. Number 16.
14: Yes?
13: Mr. Robertson, are you awake enough to understand what I'm saying?
14: Yes, go ahead.
13: Well, I'm the operator who answered the emergency call from your wife as she was dying. Shall I go on?
14: Yes, go on.
13: Well, she said a lot more than I told the police.
14: What was that?
13: You heard me. My name is Jane Randolph. I live alone in apartment 1A at 1 West 66th Street.
0: Now, what do you want?
13: I want you to be in my apartment in half an hour with a lot of money in your hand. Bye now.
0: Hello? Hello? Hello? Oh.
5: Circle 6459.
0: Hello, Carol, this is Tom.
13: What's the idea of waking me up at this time of night?
0: Listen, Carol, I just got a phone call from the telephone operator.
13: Yeah?
0: She answered when my wife dialed operator to call the police, I guess, and she knows something.
13: Oh, fine.
0: Carol, what'll I do to shut her up?
13: I'll think of something.
0: Yeah, but what?
13: Come down here right away. By the time you get here, I'll have it fixed so you won't have to worry about her.

0: Okay, Carol. Got that typed out.
1: Read the last sentence back to me, will you, Helen?
0: Okay. I put the poison in her medicine and then phoned her from Wallace's drugstore at 10 o'clock and talked her into drinking it while I was on the phone. Okay?
1: Perfect. Now, write this for me. Hmm? The next night...
0: The next night...
1: I killed... That truck driver.
0: That truck driver.
1: Near the junction?
0: Near the junction of...
1: Of Highway 10.
0: Of Highway 10.
1: And 18A.
0: And 18A. Next night I killed that truck driver near the junction of Highway 10 and 18A. Okay, anything else?
1: Mm-hmm. Yeah. I had no accomplices.
0: I had no accomplices.
1: Nor anything to do.
0: Nor anything to do.
1: To do with,
0: With the...
1: Wait a minute now. Any of the other hijack jobs?
0: Any of the other hijack jobs?
1: Except the drug truck.
0: Except the drug truck.
1: And that's when I got the poison.
0: And that's when I got the poison.
1: To kill my wife.
0: To kill my wife. There, now what?
1: Now we get the sign and our worries about a certain operator are over.
0: Telephone operator?
1: Well, let's just say that what a certain telephone operator knows certainly won't hurt Tom Robinson.
2: Well, Miss Randolph,
3: yes?
2: It's been 30 minutes since you made that phone call for Blackie. Where's Robertson?
3: Maybe still on his way, Inspector Faraday.
2: What you told him would have had him here in 10 minutes.
3: I suppose so.
2: He's not here. Even Blackie's failed to show up.
3: That is odd.
2: There's nothing odd about it at all. It's just another of Blackie's crazy ideas that hasn't worked. The only thing odd is that I waste my time with him, too.
3: I'm awfully sorry. Is there anything else I can do?
2: Yes. When Blackie shows up, tell him what I think of him. But then the telephone company doesn't approve of that kind of language, does it?
4: What does this note mean, Carol?
1: It means that I can dictate a pretty good letter.
0: And that I know how to type. Here's a pen.
4: Oh, I'm not going to sign my name to this. It tells how I killed my wife. It says I shot the truck driver.
1: You can read, can't you?
4: But you can't.
1: Well, let's see if you can write. Sign it.
4: No, I won't. I didn't come over here for this. I came to get help from you to keep that telephone operator quiet.
1: Oh, but you did come over here for this. Or would you prefer this?
4: Huh? Oh. I either sign this note or you use that gun of yours on me, is that it?
1: You know I will, too. Helen, give me that pen.
0: Sure, here. Sign the note.
4: No, I won't do it, I won't.
1: Tom, I'll kill you if you don't, just as quickly and surely as I killed that truck driver.
4: If I do sign it, then what?
1: Well, then you can go into hiding. If you can stay away from the police, okay. And if you can't, well, that's too bad.
0: But it's better than getting shot tonight, isn't it, Tom?
1: Keep reminding him, Helen, I think you'll sign.
0: Sure.
4: You promise to let me go if I sign this? You promise?
1: Oh, you promise too, don't you, Helen?
0: Oh, yes.
4: All right, I'll sign it.
1: Swell. Now you're being smart.
4: There you are, it's signed.
1: Look at it, Helen, see if it's right.
0: He signed.
4: Now, I can go, can I?
1: Yeah, for a little ride with us.
4: Huh?
0: You heard her, Tom.
4: No, you said if I signed the note, you'd let me go. You'd let me take my chances keeping away from the police.
5: If I were you, Robin, I'd prefer the police to these two.
4: Blackie.
1: Helen, let's get out of here.
5: Stay where you are, all three of you.
1: Helen.
5: You, Carol, Helen.
1: No.
5: You can turn around and face me. And then we'll all go down to headquarters and face the music. Well, Robertson.
4: Yes?
5: You'll be leaving Faraday's office for cell pretty soon, just as Helen and Carol did a few minutes ago.
4: I sure don't know how you trailed me to Carol's, Blackie.
5: Oh, it was easy. I was waiting outside your house when you left for her place.
4: But why?
5: Because I wasn't sure you'd fall for that phone call you got from the telephone operator.
4: You knew about that?
5: I arranged it.
4: Arranged it?
5: Your wife didn't get to tell her anything before she died. The operator made that phony call at my request. I was pretty sure you killed your wife.
4: But you couldn't have been. You had no way of knowing it or even guessing.
5: Oh, yes, I did. You knew your wife was going to die at a certain time, so you did everything you could to establish you were in that drugstore at that time. Even bought razor blades.
4: Oh, but I...
5: But Robertson, You use an electric razor.
4: Oh. Well, you're pretty smart, Blackie. Well, I'm pretty dumb.
5: I'd say you were pretty dumb. Because your use of an electric razor is going to send you to the electric chair.

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1: And now, here's a glimpse of what happens in next week's Boston Blackie Adventure.
2: Well, tell me what kind of a person she is, and perhaps I can suggest something.
3: Oh, she's a simple type. Oh. Like simple people like me and simple prices.
2: Like what?
3: Well, actually, she'd be angry if I spent more than 10 cents.
2: 10 cents? I know exactly what you mean.
3: You do?
2: In this drawer here, I have just the thing for you, sir.
3: What is that, an electric light?
2: A diamond necklace, sir, worth, as you could probably guess, not one penny less than $10,000.
3: I can guess.
2: But to you, sir, the price is 10 cents.

0: try it once more.
1: All right.
0: Now, remember what I told you.
1: A car.
0: Please, Mrs. Spence.
1: I could remember better if you called me Harriet.
0: If you don't mind the golf swing, you did come to my studio to get golf instruction?
1: Yes, but that was before I met you, honey.
0: When you came here, I saw your husband.
1: Hmm?
0: That was enough for me. Now, let's concentrate on your swing, shall we?
1: Oh, dear.
0: Try it once more.
1: All right. How was that?
0: Terrible. You looked up.
1: I think I could do it better if you stood in back of me and sort of guided my arms.
0: All right, Mrs. Benson.
1: Harriet, honey.
0: Let's try the swing.
1: Mm-hmm.
0: Left arm straight. Take it back like this.
1: Look, Carl, who wants to swing a golf club?
0: What?
1: I want you, honey. Come on, Carl, you're human. Break down a little bit, hmm? Hey, you see? Didn't hurt a bit, did it?
0: Look, Mrs. Benson, we've got to cut this out. We can't.
1: Well, hello, John.
0: Hello, Mr. Benson.
2: Hi, Harriet. Ready? How's the instruction coming?
0: Oh, fine.
2: Yeah, it looked pretty good.
1: When did you come in, darling?
0: Yes,
2: what do you mean, when?
1: I mean, just this second or just about a minute ago.
2: What difference does it make?
0: Oh, Mr. Benson, I can see how it could make a lot of difference to all three of us.
3: And now on to Dick Calmer as Boston Blackie. Enemy to those who make him an enemy. Friend to those who have no friend.
4: Take it. Don't be calling up with those stupid questions. And don't call me again until you get that new list of colleges. Goodbye.
5: What kind of imbeciles have I got working for me?
6: What kind do you want, Benson?
4: Now, don't you get cute, Gordon. I've got enough on my mind.
6: You seemed a little whacked up when you came back from that studio where your wife was getting a golf lesson. What went on?
4: That's none of your business.
6: Okay. Let's get to something that is my business.
4: All right.
6: The lists for Saturday. Are they ready?
4: Yeah, here. 10 colleges, all tough. Have this list printed up.
6: Okay. Only, about your wife. You know, if it was my wife...
4: Shut up, you. Shut up and get out of
6: here. Okay. I'll get the list printed up.
4: Oh, wait a minute.
6: Well?
4: Take a look at the list.
6: Let's see.
4: What do you think?
6: Well, yeah, it looks okay to me. You'll clear 20 grand on this list easy.
4: Mm-hmm.
6: I'll go rush you down to the press.
4: Hold it.
6: For what?
4: For a little errand you're going to do for me.
6: What's that?
4: On your way downtown, I want you to stop and see my wife's golf instructor. Here's his name and address.
6: What am I supposed to do there? Take a lesson?
4: Kid. I want you to give him one.

0: could have sworn somebody was... Oh, well. Somebody is following me. When he comes around this corner, I'll...
1: Oh, hey!
2: Hey there.
1: Inspector.
2: Oh, great.
1: Why don't you put your hand out when you make a sudden stop? Let's see your license.
2: Blackie, were you following me?
1: Aye, Inspector Faraday. Don't let Mary hear you.
2: Very jocular. You were following me. Why?
1: I just happen to be going the same direction that you are.
2: You don't flatter yourself.
1: Why not?
2: I know what happened. You heard on the radio there was a murder down here near headquarters. So you came down, saw me, and decided to come with me to see what it was all about.
1: Well, this can't be me talking because the words are strange. But, Faraday, you're absolutely right.
2: Yeah, you don't know how right I'm going to be right now.
1: Do tell.
2: You think you're going to investigate this murder with me, huh?
1: Mm-hmm.
2: Well, I got just one question to ask you.
1: What's that?
2: Who needs you?
1: Now, let's stop this nonsense. Tell me about the fellow who was killed, and I won't go look at the body with you.
2: His name was Gordon, Henry Gordon.
1: Yeah.
2: He has a police record.
1: Okay.
2: He had a cut on his head, which killed him. Mm-hmm. It was about 3 inches long and a half inch wide.
1: Go ahead, I'm listening to you.
2: This must be novelty night, then.
1: Maybe.
2: Okay, one more thing.
1: Yeah.
2: In his pocket, we found a typewritten list of 10 colleges. We don't know what it means, or who killed Gordon, who dumped him in the lot where he was found. But we don't need you to help us find out.
1: Okay, my friend, you don't need me. But I'm going to find out who killed Henry Gordon, needless to say.

0: Yes?
1: This is Carl Grady.
0: Oh, hello, honey.
1: Did you hear about it, Mrs. Benson?
0: Hear about what?
1: The body of the man they found killed in a vacant lot next to my golf studio.
0: Huh?
1: A man named Henry Gordon.

0: must have seen it. He sent Gordon to kill me. If the police don't get me for killing Gordon, your husband will still try. You know that.
1: Oh, I wouldn't say that, honey.
0: You...
1: I have a little influence over him.
0: Well,
1: now, you just be nice to me, and I'll see that he forgets he's angry at you.
0: Sure, if I was only sure.
2: You nervous, Mr. Benson?
0: Sure I'm nervous. Gordon was knocked off, wasn't he?
2: You want to know who did it, boss? You sent him out.
0: Yeah, yeah. Sent him to that golf teacher's studio. They found his body in the lot next door.
2: I think maybe Carver got to Gordon. That's it. It was Les Carver. He wants in on our college racket, don't he?
0: Sure. Maybe he followed Gordon from here and had one of his boys get him.
2: Well, how do we find out?
0: Carver's on his way over here. He called up. Now, you stick close. Keep one hand on your gun. I might need you, Joe, very badly.
2: That's why I'm here.
0: Now, don't forget.
2: About Gordon, boys.
0: Yeah?
2: The cops found a list of the 10 colleges. Well, ain't they gonna figure what we're doing?
0: Don't be silly. Of course not.
2: Why not?
0: Now, look, Joe, you worry about your gun. I'll take care of the thinking around here. Just you...
3: Hi, Benson.
0: Well...
3: Come on in, Ricky.
0: I got it.
3: Okay.
0: Brought a friend, I see, huh?
3: Always bring a friend. Stay by the door, Ricky.
4: Right.
3: Mr. Benson and I shouldn't be interrupted.
0: Let's get this over with, Carver. What do you want?
3: Me want?
0: Yeah.
3: I don't want for nothing. Just to say how sorry I am your friend Gordon got bumped.
0: That's all?
3: Sure. Got a deal for you, though, as long as I'm here.
0: What's that?
3: This college racket of yours. I'm in for half.
0: How did you find out what I'm doing?
3: I got friends.
0: Uh-huh.
3: Some of them your friends. Like I said, I'm in for half. We got a deal?
0: Don't be funny. Why should I cut you in?
3: Rick.
4: Okay.
2: That fool at the door went for his gun, boss. I just nicked him in the head.
3: You shouldn't have had your boy do that, Benson. All Rick was doing was going for a handkerchief.
0: Handkerchief, huh?
3: He's got a little cold.
0: I think you better get him out of here, Carver.
4: Right in a minute.
0: He's got a little cold, you say.
3: That's right.
0: Well, try and muscle in and I'll cure him for you. I'll put the heat on, but good.
5: Let me see if I understand this, Blackie.
6: Go ahead, Mary.
5: Well?
6: I've explained it, so if you understand it, explain it to me.
5: Well, a man was killed, a man named Henry Gordon. He'd been hit on the head by some kind of instrument that made a cut 3 inches long and a half inch wide.
6: Correct.
5: And he had a list of 10 colleges in his pocket. And he had a police record.
6: That's right.
5: And Inspector Faraday doesn't know who killed him, so you're going to find out.
6: I hope.
5: Mm-hmm.
6: I did a little investigating on a hunch I had.
5: I'll bet.
6: The man I wanted to see was out.
5: Oh?
6: I left word for him to come here. I'm going to want to talk to him alone, Mary, so when he comes...
5: Uh-huh, I go.
6: Oh, not far.
5: But of course.
6: Just wait in the kitchen or something. As long as we're waiting for him, though. How about a little radio music?
5: Oh, swell.
6: Turn on the thing.
5: Uh-huh.
6: Oh, never mind, Mary.
5: Mm.
6: That's probably my friend. See you later.
5: Sure. And just so my hibernating won't be a total loss, I'll whip you up a steak.
6: Right now, I'm hungry for information.
5: Has no vitamins.
6: Okay, I'm coming. Hi.
7: Are you Blackie?
6: That's right. Come in. You're,
7: Grady, Carl Grady. I got your message. What cooks?
6: You're goose if I don't get some straight answers.
7: What do you mean?
6: Ever hear of a guy named Henry Gordon?
7: I read about his being killed.
6: Maybe you knew him before that.
7: What?
6: It was too much of a coincidence that he was killed near your golf studio.
7: I don't see how.
6: Unfortunately for you, I do.
7: You do?
6: Look, Reddy.
7: Yes?
6: Gordon was a hood, a trigger man, the police say. Ever have any trouble with any mob guys?
7: Of course not. The only...
6: Well?
7: Nothing.
6: Come here, you...
7: Hey, let go!
6: I'll let this go in a minute.
7: Yeah?
6: I went to a lot of trouble and a lot of reasoning to find you.
7: So what?
6: Now I want to know what the score is. You know something.
7: I know that this will make you let go.
6: Oh, yeah. Okay, friend. Get up. I'm quite anxious to hear you talk.
7: I've got nothing to say. I'm a golf instructor. I don't know anything about mobs.
6: You're a golf instructor, pal. Unless you talk, I'm in a fair way to get very rough very quickly. Oh, why there's so many numbers in
8: the top. Homicide, Faraday.
6: This is Blackie, Inspector.
8: Yeah, I'm thrilled.
6: Wait a minute, will you? I'm in a golf studio next to the lot where Henry Gordon's body was found.
8: You are?
6: Yeah.
8: What are you doing, having a tea?
6: Oh.
8: Hey, that's pretty good, I think.

0: It isn't, and you don't.
1: Who told
0: you? Faraday, this studio belongs to a fellow named Carl Grady. And there are bloodstains on the floor.
1: Yeah?
0: I think it might be that Gordon was killed right here.
2: Put that now, phone down.
0: What?
1: You what, Blackie? Come on, talk.
2: Put down the phone or I'll shoot, Blackie.
1: Hey, are you there or am I?
2: Put it down and don't turn around.
1: Blackie, are you going to suck?
0: Okay, mystery lady. The phone is down. Now what? Now can I turn around?
2: All right, turn around and look at me. I'm the last person you're ever going to see. Because I'm going to kill you.
3: And now, back to Boston Blackie. Golf instructor Carl Grady has incurred the enmity of John Benson, a racketeer, who sends a henchman to kill Grady. Later, it is the henchman who is found dead. Boston Blackie, discovering evidence that the man was killed in Grady's studio, is held at gunpoint by a woman who threatens to kill him. As we return to our story, Blackie is tied up and the woman is driving him out into the country.
4: How rural do we get before you kill me, miss, whatever your name is?
2: My name doesn't matter.
4: So?
2: Let's say this ride is to stop you from getting Carl Grady in a jam.
4: I see.
2: And I think this is far enough out in the country, don't you, Blackie?
4: Oh, I'm in no hurry to do anything but stop you from what you're in a hurry to do.
2: You can't, though, with your hands tied. Well,
4: the funny thing is, they aren't tied.
2: What?
4: See?
2: How did you get them?
4: Never mind about that. Let me show you what I'm going to do about this.
2: Now, you stop it, Blackie. Blackie, get your... let go of that wheel. We'll run off the road.
4: Yes, and right into these trees.
2: No, Blackie, stop it. Help me.

0: Well, coming around now, are you, fella?
1: Yeah. Oh.
0: Don't look hurt none on outside, except for the lump on your head, big as a pumpkin. You hurt any inside?
1: No, I don't think so.
0: What's your name, fella? I'll tote myself to my house over yonder and telephone your folks.
1: My name's Blackie, Boston Blackie.
0: Oh.
1: And you needn't phone anyone. What happened to the girl?
0: What girl?
1: The blonde in the blue dress who was driving when we cracked into these trees.
0: Oh, that must be the girl I seen beating it down the road just after I heard the noise this here crash. She was all right.
1: Oh, fine. Then she wasn't even hurt?
0: Sure didn't look hurt none. The fact is, sure looked to me like Killer Dilla.
1: My friend, you are exactly half correct.
0: What's that?
1: She was a killer, all right.
2: What about the stain you found on the floor at Grady's studio, Callahan?
3: We think it's blood, Inspector Faraday, but we're not sure yet. It's being analyzed now.
2: Good, good. Now, what about Blackie?
3: He wasn't there when we got to the studio, Inspector. And he didn't show up while we were there.
2: Hmm.
3: But this fella Grady did, and we're holding him.
2: Yeah, that's good. I'm glad you are.
3: You want to question him, though?
2: No, I'll get to him later.
3: Right, sir.
2: Right now, I'm worried about Blackie. He hung up on me when he was talking to me from Grady's place.
3: Oh, yes?
2: Now, I think he's run into trouble.
3: Was he knocked out while he was talking to you?
2: No, I said he hung up.
3: Oh, yes.
2: Without any reason or explanation. Just hung up right in the middle of a sentence. And I have an idea he's in the middle of a mess.
4: You're not touching your dinner, Harriet.
5: What? Oh.
4: Aren't you hungry?
5: No, not very.
4: How come?
5: Had a rather bad afternoon. I guess I'm too tired to eat.
4: Well, I'm the one who should be nervous. Les Carver is out to get me, and he's a tough character.
5: Oh?
4: Incidentally, you don't look too good, you know that?
5: I was in an automobile accident.
4: What?
5: I rented a car and smashed it up.
4: Oh, was Carl hurt?
5: He wasn't with me, and don't get...
4: Well, Harriet, what's the matter? You jumped a mile when the doorbell rang.
5: Yeah, I know.
4: Come in.
6: Caught you at dinner, huh, Benson?
4: Oh, Carver.
6: Sure, it's Carver, Benson. Don't get up, either of you.
4: Well, what is it?
6: Well, like I told you in your office, I want in on the college racket, and I'm tired of waiting. Very tired.
4: Well, why don't you lie down?
6: Don't fool, Benson. Don't do it.
4: Now, wait a minute. Tell me something. How did you know I ran the college racket?
6: Gordon, the guy found bumped off, told me. You didn't know Gordon was crossing you, did you?
4: What's the difference what I knew?
6: Huh?
4: I know one thing now. You're getting out of here.
6: I said I want in, Benson, or you go out. Feet first.
5: Look out, John. He's got a gun. I can stop.
4: Good work, Harriet. You knocked him down with that vase.
5: Yeah.
4: Now I'll finish him.
5: No, John, don't. John. John, is he dead?
4: Are you kidding? But if you hadn't knocked him down with that vase, I couldn't have done it. So, we're in this together. Isn't that nice?
2: Grady, after Blackie's call from your studio, we picked you up, and you're going to stay here at headquarters until you forget how to play golf. You don't tell me what you know about the Gordon killing.
7: I've told you all I know, Inspector Faraday.
2: You've told me nothing.
7: That's all I know. I heard the guards talking about another killing tonight, a man named Les Carver. I suppose you think I killed him, too.
2: Who knows? I'm interested in one murder at a time.
7: Well, I had...
2: Look, you're on a spot.
7: But I...
2: Your golf studio was right next to the lot where we found Gordon. That mark on Gordon's head could have been made by a golf club. Blackie figured that, and he also found blood stains in your studio.
7: I don't know.
8: Hello, Faraday.
2: Oh, Blackie, what was the idea of hanging up that phone on me?
8: I'll tell you that later. And also tell you about a beautiful blonde who tried to kill me.
2: Yeah, well, I'll give her a medal for trying anyway.
8: Oh, you will.
2: What do you know about the Gordon killing?
8: It was strictly a racket job, Inspector. So was the Carver murder. Les Carver and a guy named Benson didn't like each other, you know.
2: I know that, but what was their racket?
8: Well, I can guess. Remember the list of colleges you found in Gordon's pocket?
2: Yeah.
8: Well, that's it, Inspector. It's a list of college teams who play each other this week.
2: And what about it?
8: If a guy picks all five winners, he gets 30-1 odds.
2: Yeah.
8: Miss one and he loses his bet. Sounds good to suckers, but it's about 100-1 against him.
2: Okay, so you know the racket. Now, who killed Gordon and Carver?
8: Well, Gordon was killed in Grady's golf studio. And one of Grady's golf clubs was used to kill him.
2: Yeah.
8: So let me question Grady.
2: Look, I'm questioning him. Now, don't bother me.
8: Only one question, Faraday. Grady.
7: Yes.
8: A blonde woman with dark blue eyes held me up at your studio and later was going to kill me. Who is she?
7: I'm sorry, Blackie, but I don't have any idea. All I know is I'm being framed. If I ever get out of here, I'll attend to whatever is responsible.
8: Why don't you let him go, Faraday? Grady's game is golf. It's very apparent he isn't even going to play ball.

0: Hello?
1: Hello, Harriet. This is Carl Grady.
0: Yes, Carl. I heard you were in jail.
1: I was, but they let me go.
0: Oh?
1: Look, is it all right to talk?
0: Yes, my husband's upstairs. What is it?
1: I have to talk to you. I'm leaving town on the midnight train, track 6, car 491, compartment 4. Meet me in my compartment at 11:45, will you?
0: Yeah, but look, Carl,
1: You won't have to leave town with me just as far as the first stop. That's only an hour's ride. It's important.
0: Important to who?
1: To you.
0: Well, what's so important about it?
1: You be in my compartment. When the train starts rolling, I'll start talking.

0: Well, Carl, I'm here.
1: Uh-huh.
0: What's this all about?
1: I can tell you now, Harriet. I think that fellow Gordon was killed in my studio by you.
0: By me?
1: Yes.
0: Why would I kill him?
1: I'll tell you why. You found him in my studio.
0: Yes.
1: Knew he was waiting to kill me. So you hit him with a golf club, then dragged him outside to the lot where he was found.
0: Oh, you're crazy.
1: No, no.
0: Yes, you are.
1: Then when Blackie found the bloodstains, you thought I'd be trapped, so you tried to kill him.
0: What?
1: You must love me enough to leave town with me.
0: Carl.
1: Wait. Who is it?
2: Conductor, your ticket, please.
1: Oh, sure. Wait, I'll unlock the door. There we are.
3: Thanks, Grady. Oh. Now, both of you just sit down.
0: Now, John.
1: Look, Mr. Benson, your wife was just going as far as...
3: My yes, wife darling. And you have both gone as far as you're going, Grady. Now we'll have a little talk.
0: No, John, believe me, darling. Mr. Grady has me here because he thinks I killed Henry Gordon. He wants to help me get away.
1: Sure, sure.
3: Silly fella. Doesn't he know I killed Gordon myself?
1: You what? Killed him in my studio?
3: Sit Why, down, Grady. I'm not ready to kill you yet, but I'll do it if you move.
0: John, you killed Gordon. Why?
3: You heard what Carver said before we killed him, didn't you? Gordon was double-crossing me. Well, I knew that, too.
1: Well, why did you have to make it look as if I killed him?
3: Because I wanted to get rid of you, too, Grady.
1: What?
3: Or at least cause you a lot of trouble for making love to my wife. So I followed him to your studio and killed him with one of your golf clubs.
1: Well,
3: and then I dragged him outside. I knew the cops would grab you right away.
1: So that's what the story is.
0: John, listen to me. Look, honey, I don't care about Gordon. I don't care about Carl. It's always been you.
3: Shut up, will you?
0: Honey.
3: I know what I saw in Grady's studio and what I see here. And I'm going to do something about both of you right now.
1: I can handle you and your gun.
3: That's what you think. And I'll finish him the way I finished Carver.
0: No, John,
3: and then,
0: no.
3: Harriet, I go to work on you.
4: Listen, drop it again.
3: Harriet.
4: If you'd dropped that gun, Benson, instead of trying to shoot it, you wouldn't have killed your wife. Come in, Faraday. We have Benson for another murder in addition to the two we heard him brag about.
5: All right, Benson, behave yourself. Now, let's get going.
4: Hey, Faraday.
5: Yeah?
4: Looks as if our golfer friend is coming out of it.
5: Yeah, you'll be all right. Blackie, we followed this Grady character after you talked me into letting him out of jail. I wonder how this Benson guy got here.
4: Oh, I imagine he'd follow his wife if she went out. And as much as he never did trust her, right, Benson?
3: Sure, it's right. I'd followed her here, knew she was going to leave town with Grady, and I was going to kill them both.
4: Well, Benson?
3: Huh?
4: Looks like your killing career is over. And so is your racket activity.
5: It sure is.
4: You won't be handling any more bets on college games.
5: You can say that again, Blackie.
4: Not right now.
5: Yeah.
4: Faraday, you see to it that Benson here doesn't fool with colleges anymore.
5: Yeah, you can bet on it.
4: That he switches from the seat of learning to an entirely different kind of chair.

0: Well, you have a nice swing there, Blackie.
1: Thanks.
0: I don't think there's anything about golf I can teach you.
1: You might teach me how to keep from freezing up with the water hazards ahead of me, Gritty.
0: Oh, that's easy. Play a course that doesn't have any water on it. Let's see that swing of yours again.
1: Okay.
0: Oh. You know, Blackie, I think you could teach me a few things about golf.
1: Well, I hope I've taught you a few things, Grady. Such as not protecting people who don't deserve it.
0: Yes, you have.
1: Especially killers.
0: But Mrs. Benson didn't kill Gordon.
1: I know.
0: I merely thought so, and I thought she did it to protect me. I was just trying to return the favor.
1: Yes, and what were the thanks you got for it?
0: Exactly.
1: A couple of bullets that might not have missed. If Benson were as good a shot as you are a golfer, you'd be dead.
0: Well, I don't intend to get mixed up again with people like the Bensons. From now on, I'll stick to golf.
1: Do that, Grady. Because murder is out of bounds. And it doesn't cost you a stroke. It generally costs you...

0: Yeah.
1: Bill Weaver there?
0: Yeah.
1: Miss Weaver speaking?
0: Could be.
1: This is Joe Gatling.
0: So?
1: You don't know me and I don't know you, but I think we ought to know each other.
0: That's one man's opinion.
1: Want to know why?
0: You want to tell me?
1: My old man died last week and left everything he owed to me.
0: Huh?
1: You remember my old man, Danny Gatling, don't you?
0: Sure. We did business together a couple of times.
1: Yeah.
0: Nice guy, your old man.
1: Sure, great.
0: Yeah.
1: But all he left me is $1, an ordinary $1 bill.
0: Oh, that's tough. Oh,
1: I don't think so, because he told me you'd like to have the dollar he left me.
0: Huh?
1: That's right.
0: Well, well.
1: I want you to meet me somewhere, let's say in back of that old closed-up filling station on Bleak Street in an hour.
0: Can do.
1: I thought you could.
0: You'll, have the dollar bill with you?
1: Sure, I'll have it. And I'll sell it to you, Weaver, for $50,000.

0: 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This evening's shows were entitled Mrs. George Trilling's Maid is Murdered, Robertson Poison's Wife, Beverly Over the Telephone, and Carl Grady Golf Instructor. These shows originally aired back on the evenings of August 18th and 25th and September 29th, 1948, respectively. Tune in again next Tuesday evening, same time, same place, for another set of thrilling and awesome detective shows here on Audio Theater. This is Ron saying thanks for listening. Till then, have a great one.
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0: Good evening, this is your hostess, Zoe. Welcome to Audio Theater for Sunday, May 3rd, 2026. 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Tonight's titles is as follows. Kingfish sells Andy a trailer, the Kingfish takes in a boarder, Kingfish's travel bureau, and Sapphire wants a vacation. This set of shows aired on the evenings of March 25th, April 8th, 22nd, and 29th, 1947. Now, sit back and relax, as Amos and Andy brings you tonight's feature. Enjoy this featured presentation.
1: 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A full half hour of entertainment with all the Amos and Andy characters, plus Lud Gluskin and his orchestra.

0: Kingfish and his wife Sapphire are swimming in a pool of unpaid bills, and they can't get their head above water. The biggest pressure is coming from the landlord, who is now at the Stevens home face to face with the Kingfish.
1: Good to see you again, Mr. Thompson. You really look great. Yes, the years passed, but you ain't changed a bit.
2: I tell you, I want my rent.
1: Yep, you ain't changed a bit, all right.
2: Now, Stevens, you ought to be very grateful. You've been getting along on cheap rent for a long time. Only the government keeps me from raising my rent.
1: I don't know who keeps me from raising mine, but I can't raise it nowhere.
2: Now, before I leave, I just want to say this one thing to you. If your rent is not paid by Wednesday, you are going to be thrown out of here with all your broken-down possessions.
1: And don't you talk about my wife that way.
3: George, I heard the whole thing.
1: Yeah, come on out, he's gone.
3: Yeah, well, we got to do something. You know, we ought to live in a cheaper place.
1: Yeah, you're right, honey. We got to get a smaller place than this apartment.
3: George, do you think you could be happy in a little bachelor apartment?
1: I sure could, honey. But where would you live?
3: No, George, what I mean is maybe just a single room. It wouldn't be such a drain on our finances. If we had a room like Andy's got.
1: Yeah, a place like Andy's would be cheaper. Leave it to me, sweetheart. I'll find something. Tell you, Henry, it's a bad situation. I done looked everywhere and ain't a room in town to be got.
4: Yes, unfortunate. The housing shortage caught us short of houses.
1: Yeah.
4: You know, several of my friends is in the quandary.
1: I wonder if they got any vacancies there.
4: No, Kingfish, you don't understand.
1: Well, look here, I got to find something to move into that's cheaper than the apartment I got now.
4: Say, Kingfish, I got an idea. One of my society friends, the Meredith Peabody's, has solved the housing problem by moving into a trailer.
1: Trailer? Well, not for me, though. No.
4: As a matter of fact, the Peabody's is going to have a big social function in their trailer next week.
1: Right in the trailer, huh?
4: Oh, yes. It's going to be the outstanding social event of the Lincoln Highway.
1: Yeah, glad to hear.
4: I think I got the invitation right here in my pocket.
1: Yeah, what do I say? Read it to me, Henry.
4: Yes, here it is. It says here, cocktails and buffet on Wednesday afternoon between 6 and 7 o'clock. The above hours will be strictly observed due to the fact that we are holding this affair in a one-hour parking zone.
1: Fine. Yeah, the late hangers-on will probably end up in the Holland Tunnel there, ain't it? Yeah, well, this will help me find a room, though.
4: But by the way, Kingfish, the Meredith Peabody's that I just spoke of has got a trailer that they want to get rid of.
1: What kind of trailer?
4: Well, to tell you the truth, the trailer ain't much good.
1: Yeah, what's wrong with it?
4: Well, it was built with a very low ceiling, and everything inside is cramped so that you got to crawl around in there.
1: Cramped up, huh?
4: Yes, and the worst part is that the cooking stove is under the sleeping mattress in the spring.
1: Yeah, that's bad arrangement with the stove under the mattress. Say, wait a minute, though. Say, Henry, you don't give me an idea. If I could sell this to Andy, me and my wife could take his room.
4: Sell it to Andy?
1: Oh, yeah. You see, Andy has always had the wanderlust.
4: Well, from the size of Andy, he won't lust very far on that thing.

0: Come in, Kingsley.
1: Well, then, you old pal, I've been doing a lot of thinking about you.
0: Yeah, well, somebody ought to think about me. I was in a rut.
1: How would you like to be in a rut with wheels on it?
0: What you talking about?
1: And to give you the whole story and a couple of eggshells, I know where you can get a wonderful trailer.
0: Yeah, well, what I do with it?
1: Brother Andy, have you ever been traveling on the open highway in the evening and see the sunset between the cracks of two billboards?
0: Oh, boy, that must be beautiful.
1: Oh, yeah, just put your eye right up to the crack there, you really see something. Yeah, bring you back to your childhood. It looks like looking at a baseball game through a knot hole.
0: Well, you got my mouth watering, all right. I'm glad you came in here.
1: Oh, yeah, there's good news tonight, brother. There's good news tonight.
0: Well, this certainly do sound good, all right.
1: Oh, yeah, brother, and they're traveling along the road in comfort, leisurely. Travel slow enough to enjoy the beautiful poetry of the highway.
0: Poetry?
1: Yeah. Dancing cheek to cheek is no great sin if you don't scrape her with your chin.
0: Well, what is that?
1: Burma shave. Oh, he's one of the greatest poets on the open road. You must have heard of the big three, Longfellow, Kipling, and Burma shave. Yeah.
0: When did they start this up?
1: Start that over in China doing the war on the Burma Shave Road. They had all that stuff.
0: Well, this trailer thing sounds pretty good to me.
1: Another advantage of living in a trailer is that your creditors can't keep knocking on your door all the time.
0: They can't?
1: No, they don't know where your door going to be.
0: Yeah, I could live pretty cheap that way, all right.
1: Oh, there ain't nothing to it. You just charge everything for 30 days, then on the first of the month, you move away from your bills.
0: But wait a minute, though. There's only one thing, Kingfish. I ain't got no car to pull this trailer.
1: Well, for the first few months, you won't need none. You just go places that's downhill, you see.
0: Yeah, but how'd I get back?
1: Well, I can't tell that, Andy, without breaking a confidence. All I can say is that the trailer company is working on that now.
0: Yeah? Well, it sounds like a good idea, Kingfish. When could I see this trailer?
1: Well, I guess you could see it tomorrow, next day, or the end of the week. There's no hurry.
0: Oh, no.
1: Well, let's take our time about it. I'll tell you what let's do, Andy.
0: What?
1: Let's go over and see it right now.
0: Yeah, you know, I'd like to see California. I wonder how I'd go about getting there.
1: Want to go to California, huh? Well, now listen, Brother Ender.
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I hate to be late, so don't you hesitate, Jake. Can't wait. Won't you get

0: the trailer, Brother Ender. A beautiful thing, isn't it?
1: It ain't very big. Let's get inside of it.
0: Yeah, want to go inside? Go right ahead, Ender.
1: Ow, my head.
0: Yeah, already got a stoop low on that, you know. A low door there.
1: Yeah.
0: Yeah, right behind you now. Bend way over now.
1: You ought to take this thing over to a racetrack and sell it to a jockey.
0: Go on up in front now. We'll start from up there. But watch your head on account of them beams going across the top there.
1: What beams? Ow.
0: Them's the one right there. Them's the one.
1: Hey, pick up my derby there behind you, will you?
0: Yeah, by the way, you either ought to wear a cap or a head guard when you're traveling in here. There's new equipment this year.
1: All right, now explain this thing to me, will you?
0: Well, crawl over here and make yourself comfortable now. Yeah, take the seat in the corner right there.
1: That's the kitchen sink, ain't it?
0: Well, it is when you ain't using it for an easy chair, yeah. And now, Andy, you can see how well this trailer's made. Look at them beams going across the top there.
1: Yeah, I know about them.
0: Yeah, see them not.
1: Hey, what's the matter with them beams? They got holes in them. Is the termites been eating on them?
0: No, Brother Andy, that's the latest thing. That's knotty pine without the nuts, you see.
1: I noticed that little window there is boarded up with three or four slats running up and down. Is the glass out?
0: Oh, don't be silly, Andy. That's the latest 1947 invention. Known as the permanent Venetian blind. No strings, just nails. You see that?
1: They run them up and down this year, huh?
0: Yeah, that's on account of the sunspots. They want the sun to come in that way, you see that?
1: Well, explain the thing to me in here now. Where is everything?
0: Well, it's all here. It's just compact. Everything folds into something else.
1: Where's the washstand?
0: Well, now, that's very compact.
1: Well, where is it?
0: Well, now, all you got to do is to lift this divan, put it on the bed, shove back the storage chest, unscrew three bolts, remove the spare tire, and there's the washstand.
1: Say, by the way, Kingfish, where's that stove that you told me I could do the cooking on in here?
0: Right where it ought to be, under the mattress and springs.
1: Listen, I don't mind moving that mattress, but you mean to tell me that I got to move the springs, too?
0: Oh, not necessarily. Leave the springs there. Turn on the stove and use the springs for a grill. You know, hot dogs, hamburgers.
1: What I do about electric lights, Kingfish?
0: Well, now, there's two things you can do, Andy. You see, there's a sliding window in the top of the trailer in case you find a parking space under a street light. Or there's another thing you can do.
1: Yeah, I think this other thing is going to be better. What is it?
0: Well, now, you take your extension cord and you hook it up to a live wire wherever you happen to be, you see?
1: Hook up to a live wire?
0: Yeah, a pair of spike shoes come with a trailer to help you climb the light pole, you see?
1: Yeah, well, listen, suppose I bought this trailer. I got to have a car to pull the thing.
0: Oh, that's just a minor detail. Just put the regular trailer ad in the newspaper.
1: What's that?
0: Oh, just say a gentleman with trailer would like to meet a man with car. Object going same direction, that's all.

0: I hear that you're going to buy a trailer, son.
1: Yes, Amos, I'm going out into wild open spaces and really enjoy life.
0: Oh, tired living in your room, is you?
1: Oh, well, the trouble with the room is stay in the same place all the time. Can't get out and see the sunset through the signboards and all that stuff.
0: Well, if you want to move around, I guess that's all right to get a trailer.
1: Oh, Joe, the beauty of living in a trailer, Amos, is that you can have breakfast in New York, lunch in New Jersey, and supper in Pennsylvania.
0: Yeah, that's good, all right. You're making pretty good time there, though, ain't you, Amos?
1: Yeah, and I'll even make better time of that if I ever get a car to pull me.
0: Nice time with your trailer, all right?
1: Yeah, and as soon as I arrange for the automobile to pull me, I want you and Ruby and the kids to take a trip with me.
0: Oh, yeah. Oh, that's fine. Got room for all four of us, did you?
1: Well, I figured on you and Ruby and the kids sleeping up front in the car.
0: Oh, yeah, that'd be nice. Well, hello there, Amos. Say, Andy, could I see you alone for a minute?
1: Sure.
0: Well, I'll leave you two schemers here together. I know you got some kind of business deal. I'll see you later in the trailer, Andy. So long.
1: So long, son. Leave the door open there, will you? We'll get some air in here.
2: Okay, so long.
1: What you want, Casey?
0: Andy, I really got some good news for you, son. I got a man with a car that will go 50-50 with you on taking a trip with your trailer. You remember the lawyer, LaGuardia Stonewall?
1: Oh, yeah, sure. I met him.
0: Yeah, well, he just went down to the 5- and 10-cent store to get himself a pair of eyeglasses.
1: Yeah?
0: Yeah, and he don't believe in eye doctors.
1: No.
0: He say that he'd be over here in front of your office with his car at 3 o'clock.
1: Well, exactly 3 o'clock.
0: Yeah, there he is now.
1: It's a good thing that other car was there. He'd have gone right past the office, wouldn't he?
0: There he is, getting out the car. Look at him there.
1: Yeah, got on his glasses, too. Look at them things. They look like the bottom of a milk bottle.
0: Oopsie-daisy, he tripped over that fire hydrant and fell down.
1: And he's the man's going to drive me, huh?
0: Wait a minute. Come in.
3: Let me brush myself off, yes. I stepped out of the car, a small boy tripped me up. Excuse me, gentlemen, but I'm looking for my good friend, the Kingfish.
0: Yeah, well, this is me over here.
3: Oh, yes, yes. Pardon me, Kingfish. My new driving glasses. See, I don't see a thing.
0: How is it working?
3: Oh, I still got to get a few bugs out of them.
0: LaGuardia, I want you to meet my friend and your future vacation mate, Andy Brown.
3: Mr. Brown, it's a great pleasure.
0: Oh, no, that's the clothes tree. Brown's over here.
1: Kingfish, you really think this man's the man to do the driving, you think? That?
3: How are you, Mr. Brown? And where are you?
1: Here I am. And how's you?
0: Yeah, well, why don't you take off your glasses, LaGuardia?
3: No, the girl behind the counter told me to keep them on and get used to them. You know, I'm going to do all my driving in these.
1: Yeah? Listen, you got a driver's license, ain't you?
3: Oh, sure I have. Yeah, it is right here.
1: Yeah, let me see this.
0: Yeah, look at that.
1: Uh-huh. Say on here, this license not valid unless driver is wearing binoculars.
0: He got enough glass on his nose there to make a telescope. We ain't got to worry about him.
1: Yeah. You know, Kingfish, maybe we'd be better off if he just duck his head down on the dashboard and drive by the instrument.
0: You feel safe about this trip, don't you, LaGuardia?
3: Well, if you want to make it 100% safe, just let Mr. Brown drive and let me lay back in the trip.
1: Yeah, well, I got a safer idea than that. If I'm going anywhere with you, I'm going to walk. The deal is off, LaGuardia.
3: Well, all right. Shoot me. So long, boy.
0: Listen, man, I'll tell you what I'll do. I'll lend you my car, and when you leave town, I'll even take your room off your hands.
1: Now you're talking. It's a deal. What do we do about LaGuardia here?
0: Oh, don't worry about him. He'll come out of that clothes closet after a while.

0: there, Shorty?
1: Well, I'm a dog. If it ain't, I didn't expect you. But my skirt, I'm a get high, Andy.
0: Well, Shorty, how do you like it? There's my new home on wheels.
1: Oh, yes, beautiful. I hear that you was getting ready to leave on a voyage, so I just dropped over to say bon trail.
0: Oh, yeah, this is going to be something. You know, me and Lightning is all set.
1: Mm.
0: Lightning is up front in the car. They're all ready to go.
1: Yeah, I want to give you one tip, Andy. You got to be very careful traveling in a trailer. I'll never forget when my mom and papa went away in their trailer.
0: Yeah, how was their trip?
1: Oh, it was wonderful. Mama broke her leg.
0: Broke her leg?
1: Yeah, papa was driving 60 miles an hour down the highway, and mama stepped out in the backyard to hang up some clothes.
0: I guess I'll get ready to shove off here. Yeah?
1: Look who's coming.
0: Well, Sadie Simpson.
2: Andy, when is you going to get the rest of your clothes out of your room?
0: Now, wait a minute, Jerry. Wait just a minute. I'm paid up till Saturday. I'm going to sleep in the suburbs for 3 or 4 nights. Say, by the way, Sadie, would you like to step inside and see my trailer before I leave?
2: Andy, that's like putting a tuna in a sardine can.
0: Oh, no. You can squeeze yourself in there.
2: Maybe I can squeeze myself in there, but then I'll be too spoiled to squeeze out.
1: Yeah, that trailer would be a little tight around the waist for you, Sadie.
2: You right there, Shorty. I'm more the Quonset Hut type myself.
0: Oh, no, Sadie. You ought to see it in there. It's really compact. Of course, to get to the stove, you got to move the mattress.
2: Well, Andy, I hope that you have better luck in your trailer than the one I had once.
0: Well, what happened to you, Sadie?
2: I'm driving down the highway 50 miles an hour when a robber broke into the trailer.
0: Now, wait a minute. Hold everything. If you was going 50 miles an hour, how could the robber break into the trailer?
2: He was very good looking, and I slowed down for him.
1: Sadie, did the man steal anything?
2: He tried to steal my car and my money, but he didn't, because I bit him.
0: Oh, you bit him. Where'd you bite him?
2: In Western Illinois.
0: Well, folks, here I go to get a few good nights sleep in the wide open spaces.
2: So long, Andy.
1: Good luck to you, Andy.
0: Well, thank you, folks, thank you. Lightning, give a horn. Crank her up and let's head for the fresh air and them wide open spaces.

0: bumpy ride, but I'm glad that Lightning found this spot at last. Now for a good night's sleep.
1: Get that trailer out of here. This is a residential section. You want me to lock you up?

0: half of the night is gone, but I'm glad we're really out here in the country. Now for a good night's sleep.
1: Get that tin chicken coop out of here. This is a private golf course, and you're parked in the 18th green.

0: Miss Andy, wake up, Miss Andy, wake up.
1: Oh, what's the matter, Lightning? Won't the man let us park you in either?
0: Yeah, sir, it's okay with him, but I got a pain.
1: Well, here's a dollar. Don't wake me up for 24 hours. Boy, I am happy now. I want to lay here and enjoy the fresh country air.
0: Yeah, sir.
1: And close the door,
0: Lightning. Here you is, mister. Here's a dollar for 24 hours talking.
2: Say, Bunny, is there a man asleep in that trailer?
0: Yeah, sir.
2: Well, you better close the windows, because the carbon monoxide from the rest of the cars in this garage might knock them out.
3: Landlord, don't you come around my office hollering at me. I ain't scared of you no more.
4: I got that nasty letter you wrote me, Stevens, about giving up your place. Now, give me the keys to that apartment. I've got it rented already.
3: There's your old keys. Take them. And everything I said in that letter goes double fast. Now get out of my office.
4: And you'll be out of that apartment by 6 o'clock tonight. Goodbye.
3: Well, I'm glad I told him off. Hello?
5: Hello, George. This is Sapphire. Did the landlord find you?
3: Honey, we is all set. Start packing. We got to get out by 6 o'clock.
5: Well, where are we going? To Andy's room?
3: Yeah, I just heard that Andy's very happy with that broke-down trailer I stuck him with. And I'm going over to get his room right now.
5: Oh, that's wonderful, honey. Goodbye.
3: Well, everything worked out fine. Yes, sir, there's really good news tonight. Andy, what you doing coming in here?
6: Hello, Kingsley.
3: Andy, I hear you is a happy man.
6: Oh, yeah, I is a happy man. I just sold that trailer back to the man I bought it from, and now I'm back in my room where I should have stayed in the first place.
3: Oh, now, wait a minute, Andy. I done already notified the landlord, and he done rented my apartment. Yeah, I was counting on me and Sapphire moving in your room.
6: Yeah, well, that ain't going to work unless you want me in there with you all.
3: Oh, me. I've got to find a place to live, and I got to find it right now. Sapphire, I'm telling you, if that Andy Brown hadn't double-crossed me that way, we'd have still been in our old apartment.
7: George, it's all your fault. And to think that after all these years, we wind up in a place like this.
3: Oh, cheer up, honey. And listen, do me a favor. Lift up that mattress and make me a cup of coffee, will you, honey?

0: told me when I was in knee pain. My mama done told me,
1: said she,
2: son,
1: a woman of sweet talk can give you the big eye. But when the sweet talking's done,
0: a woman's a two-faced.
2: So right, brother.
0: Or worry something who leave you to sing the blues.
1: The blues in the night.
2: Right.
1: Now the rains are falling here, the train are calling, ooh-wee.
0: My mama done told me.
1: Hear the lonesome whistle blowing across the Tuscaloosa.
2: Yep, my mama done told me.
0: Ah-hoo-wee, da-hoo-wee. Oh, clickety-clacker, echoing back the blues.
1: The blues in the night.

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0: Andy, you know what day this is?
1: Certainly, Amos. It's Tuesday.
0: That's right, and Tuesday means we're on the air for Triple Action Rinso.
2: Yes, sir, Rinso, the soap that gets clothes Rinso white and Rinso bright, brings you the Amos and Andy Show. A full half hour of entertainment with all the Amos and Andy characters, plus Lud Bluskin and his orchestra, and those famous...

0: There comes a time in every woman's life when she decides that her home needs improving. That time has come to Mrs. George Stevens, who is currently in the middle of a tirade against her loving husband, otherwise known as the Kingfish.
1: George, we've got to do something to improve the looks of our home. Why, just look at that sofa. It needs reupholstering.
2: Yeah, well, that's going to cost too much money. Why can't we just get a slipcover?
1: It's got a slipcover on it now.
2: Well, get a slipcover for the slipcover, then.
1: And in our bedroom, George, we ought to have a carpet with an Ozite cushion. That cushion underneath sure does help an awful lot.
2: Yeah, well, what's the matter with the Ozite cushion we're using now?
1: Nothing. But I'd like to have a carpet over it. And look in our living room how bad and shabby these throw rugs look.
2: Yeah, why you call them throw rugs?
1: Because the people upstairs throw them away, and I went out the alley and picked them up.
2: Yeah, well, you ought to drive on the alley more often, honey, see what's coming down.
1: And just look at the curved part of that rocking chair in the back there. Got that red big crack in it. And you know I like to sit down with my knitting and rock to and fro.
2: Well, you can rock too. Just be a little careful on the fro, that's all.
1: Now, listen here, George. You got to make some money so we can fix this place up.
2: Yeah, well, now, look here. I'm going to tell you a little secret. And I've been thinking about something. How about taking in a roomer? We could rent our bedroom and we could sleep in the parlor.
1: Well, we got to get some money somewhere, and I think that's about the only thing we can do.
2: Now, you leave it to me.
1: All right. Maybe you can find somebody that would like to live in a nice, comfortable home.
2: Yeah, the only thing is, let's rent our place first. Like I say, Henry, me and my wife have decided to take a roomer in the house.
3: That's a charming idea, Kingfish. The Stuyvesant Peabody's done that very thing themselves. It was quite an experience.
2: Oh, it was, huh?
3: Oh, yes. A very handsome man rented a room on the first of the month. And mind you, 5 days later, he ran off with Mr. Peabody's wife.
2: Well, did Mr. Peabody go to the police?
3: Oh, no. The man was paid up for a month in advance.
2: By the way, Henry, do you know anybody that wants a rental room?
3: Well, let me see. Yes, I could get you to the Peisters. There's the cream of high society, you know.
2: Well, we don't want but one person in the house, though.
3: Well, come to think of it, your location is over 6 blocks from Mr. DePeister's place of business.
2: Yeah, well, 6 blocks ain't far.
3: Yes, but it's pretty far for Mr. DePeister to walk after a hard night setting up them pins in the bowling alley.
2: Well, now, I won't rent the room to somebody that won't give us no trouble.
3: But how about your friend Andy? You could get him to give up his room over at Sadie Simpson's place and move over with you.
2: Oh, no, Henry. He'd never give up that place. He got his gal's telephone numbers writ all over the wall there and everything.
3: Yes, I guess the only way you could get Andy out of his room is by having the building tore down.
2: Yeah, I guess that, Hey, Henry, that gave me an idea. I believe I'll go over and see Andy. I wonder if he would pay his room rent on time, though.
3: Well, your wife would be right there. During the night, when she goes through your pants pockets, let her go through Andy's, too.
2: Come in, Andy. Come in. Sit down.
4: Yeah, hi, Kingfish. What's new today?
2: Oh, nothing. I just been over to the firehouse playing checkers with the chief. He told me confidential that they're going to tear down Sadie Simpson's boarding house, kind of it being a fire hazard.
4: Well, wait a minute, sir. I lives there.
2: You do?
4: Yeah,
2: that's right, Andy. You're right in the middle of the hazard, ain't you?
4: Well, where in the world will I find another room?
2: Yeah, well, I can't let a pal down, though, so I guess I'll just have to make room for you over at my house.
4: Well, gee, Kingfish, that'll save my life. What kind of arrangements can I make with you?
2: Well, I just happen to have a sample contract here that's been approved by the United States Room and House Association. I got it right there.
4: Wait a minute. You mean I got to sign something?
2: Well, I wouldn't want you to go unprotected, you know.
4: No, that's right. Well, read me the thing. What it say?
2: Let me see here now. Is you the lessee or the lessor? Oh, I know what you is. You the lessee.
4: How you figure?
2: Well, I pulled the contract out of my pocket. You say lessee, so that makes you the lessee, don't it?
4: Well, let's see.
2: Well, I'll read it to you. This is the official form here. Say here, I, George Stevens, hereafter known as the landlord, hereby leases one room to Mr. Blank, hereafter known as the roomer.
4: Mr. Blank gonna be in a room with me?
2: Oh, no, Mr. Blank ain't nobody.
4: You mean he's a bum?
2: Oh, no, Mr. Blank is the same as John Doe.
4: Oh, yeah, I've heard of him, all right. He's that fellow they make checks payable to.
2: Yeah, but John Doe is not alive.
4: Ain't he going to be in the room with me?
2: No, no, we just use Go as example.
4: I'd rather have...

0: Make some money to fix up the joint. I don't think nobody gonna be dumb enough though to move into my place as bad as it looks over there.
1: Yeah, that place is pretty bad, all right.
0: Oh, I tell you, Andy, nothing seems to work out for me no more. Every year about this time, I just get down in the dumps.
1: Well, I know you do, Kingfish, but things usual comes out all right for you. Just remember,
2: though April showers may come your way, they bring the flowers.

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0: With safety.
2: Well, Andy, I see in the day it's papered in the one ad section there about the Kingfish renting a room.
3: Yeah, he told me he was going to put it in there. I give him the idea of being the fire chief.
2: Yeah, here it is right here. Cut it out.
3: Well, let's read the thing. Let's hear it.
2: Well, see here on the first line, room for rent in lovely home.
3: Lovely home. You sure that's the Kingfish's ad?
2: Yeah, well, his place do need a little fixing up, I admit that.
3: Fixing up? Some of them rugs he got laying around the living room is so thin that every time the Kingfish's wife runs the vacuum over them, it sucks them up, and she's got to dig them out of the bag.
2: Well, them rugs is pretty well shot already.
3: I'll say they is. They got more fringe in the middle than they got around the edge. Read some more of that ad.
2: Yeah, well, see here, room for rent, lovely home, someone who will fit in with congenial couple.
3: The only one that would fit in with them would be a referee.
2: Tell us, say here, fly between 3 and 4 p.m.
3: Yeah.
2: Come in, Kingfish.
3: Yeah, we're just reading your ad here.
4: Yeah, well, boys, me and stuff, I want to rent a room.
3: Yes,
2: tell me, what kind of a room you want to get a hold of?
4: Old one that's quiet, clean, neat, don't move around much, don't play the radio, and don't snore.
3: Yeah, well, that dead man, John Doe, sounds like your best friend.
2: tell me this, ain't it time for you to go home and interview these people at 3 o'clock now?
4: Holy smoke, I was almost late. Stop right here.

0: doorbell now. Is the house all clean?
1: The house is spick and span. Now let's pick a good roomer so we'll all be happy.
2: Well, you lucky folk, put me over. Your new roomer is here. Folks, the only thing I gotta have is a stall shower. And when it comes to paying the rent, I use a stall bathroom.
3: Well, you see, mister,
2: me and my pal will be very quiet in here, won't we, pal?
4: Mr. Stevens, I would love to rent the room. You have a nice place here, and you are such an attractive man.
1: Sorry, but we have already rented the room, madam.
0: Oh, Sapphire, this man's got a badge on. Wait a minute. Come in, sir, come in.
5: Well, how do you do? My name is Hancock. I'm from the OPA.
0: Yes, sir. Glad you dropped by, Ain't nothing wrong here, mister.
5: Well, what are you charging for this room you're advertising?
0: Charging? We is way below the ceiling, the floor, and everything else. We only charging $1 a week.
5: Good, I'll take it.
0: Sorry, mister, we done rented the place. Wait a minute. Well, Sapphire, I think that this girl here can have the room, can't she?
1: It's all right with me.
4: Oh, well, now, how about kitchen privileges?
0: Kitchen?
4: Yes, my sister tells me that I ought to have them. She has kitchen privileges where she lives over on Lennox Avenue, and she says I ought to have everything I want.
0: Well, we'll work out something.
4: My sister told me she'd meet me here.
0: Yeah, well, if you want to sign a year's lease, you better do it pretty quick, because we're going to rent this place right away.
4: Well, all right, Mr. Dean, I'll sign the lease. Do you have a pen?
0: Oh, yeah, there you are, right there.
4: Oh, that must be just at the door now.
1: I'll get it. How do you do?
6: Out of the way, please. I want to see my sister.
1: What?
6: Well, honey, how does the joint look?
4: Oh, hello. This is Mr. Stevens.
1: How do you do?
0: Well, I am pleased to make your...
6: What goes, honey? Is the setup okay?
0: Your sister here wants kitchen privileges.
6: And she's going to get them, too, because where I live, I get them, and she ought to be able to do the same thing here that I'm doing where I am.
1: And what?
6: What do you say, honey?
1: I would like to know, what is that? May I ask?
6: You may, and I'll tell you. I got the privilege of hanging up my stockings in the bathroom, my undies in the kitchen, and my cottons in the living room, and I want my sister to be able to do the same thing.
0: Yeah, your sister signed the lease with us, and I don't think that stuff is in the lease.
6: We got OPA that'll take care of people like you.
4: I've already signed the lease for a year.
6: Then we got them just where we want them. Come on, honey, let's go get your stuff.
1: Stevens, that woman's been here for 4 days, and she's driving me crazy.
0: Yeah, she's driving me crazy, too, but how can we get her out? She got a lease.
1: It was your idea about getting her in. Now get her out.
0: Okay, honey, I'll go over to see my lawyer, LaGuardia Stonewall, right now. Well, let's see. This is LaGuardia's office right here.
7: Yeah, but listen, sweetheart, I told you everything I can think of to tell you.
0: Hi, LaGuardia.
7: Hi, Buff. Excuse me a minute. Now, listen, honey, now just lay the phone down. And I'll talk to you in a few minutes. Gee, I'm exhausted.
0: Yeah, you look all tuckered out there. What's the matter?
7: I've been talking to my girl in California for the past 36 hours.
0: Well, how can you with a telephone strike going on?
7: That's just it. Can't get no one to disconnect us.

0: Look. Got rid of that time, bud. Listen, here, LaGuardia. I got a woman in my house that's mean. The woman is irritating, and the woman is making life miserable.
1: Yeah, I know, Bob. I met your wife.
0: No. Look, LaGuardia. This is another woman in my house that's making my life miserable.
1: Oh, now I get you. Yeah, a bigamy case, huh?
0: No, listen to me now. Now, open up your ear there. Look out. One of the women is rooming. One woman is rooming there, you see. Now, just tell me how I can get rid of the rumor.
1: Well, my landlord had a case just like that.
0: Yeah, well, what'd he do might give me an idea.
1: He handled it very smart.
0: Mm-hmm.
1: Yeah, he asked me as a personal favor if I would write him out a legal eviction notice, and I wrote him up one that was really foolproof.
0: Yeah, did he serve it all right?
1: Did he? I had to sleep on a park bench for 3 nights.
0: Look here, this gal that I'm talking about that's rooming there has got a sister that comes over and keeps telling her what to do. And she does everything that crazy sister tells her to do.
1: Take advantage of the household, huh?
0: Oh, yeah. Hangs up a washing around the place. Every time I walk through the living room, I end up with a couple of wet stockings around my neck and a wet slip in my face. And I got a year's lease with her.
1: You'd be drowning by that time. Now, your only hope, Kingfish, is to get the gal married so some loving husband will take her away from you.
0: Say, that gives me an idea. I'll see my good bachelor friend, Andy Brown, right now.

0: Rinso White and Rinso Bright. 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
2: Hi, Kingfish. Glad you dropped in.
3: Yeah, well, I've been thinking a lot about you, Brother Ender. I know how alone you must feel over here in your room.
2: Yeah, it does feel that way sometimes.
3: Ender, have you ever noticed that when somebody's in the room with you, you don't feel alone no more?
2: Yeah. Why is that?
3: Human nature, Ender, human nature. Yeah, you know, with a wife here with it, it'd be a wonderful thing. You ought to get married, Brother Ender.
2: Why, Kingfish?
3: Well, for one thing, when you die, it would be pretty sad without a wife. Just think of your funeral. You laying there dead, nobody to cheer you up, you see.
2: Yeah, I guess that's one time I need cheering up, all right.
3: Oh, yeah, a funeral needs a feminine touch. Nice wife around throwing flowers on your grave. Something to add life to the thing, you know what I mean?
2: Yeah, I don't want my funeral to be no flop.
3: Oh, no, I got it.
2: Well, I don't think about getting married, Kingfish, but where would I find a gal that'd throw flowers and all that stuff?
3: Well, now, there's a cute gal that's been living over at our house about a week.
2: You mean that gal that keeps her washed up on the piano?
3: Oh, she's a darling, Andy.
2: Well, she ain't bad. I've seen her at a distance, but that sister of hers would drive me crazy. No, Kingfish, I don't want to get married.
3: I'm going to break down and tell you the truth, Andy. I want to get that gal out of my house.
2: Yeah, well... Well, hello, Shorty.
3: Come in, Shorty. How is you?
4: Oh, well, I'm a doggone. What's cooking? I didn't expect you to hire, fella.
3: Look here, Shorty. Me and
4: Soph,
3: I was having a lot of trouble with a rumor at our house, and I thought you might know some way of getting rid of rumors.
4: Well, the landlady where I live was trying to get rid of me. Her husband would come in my room 3 or 4 times during the night and beat me up and throw me down the stairs.
3: He would beat you up and throw you down the stairs 3-4 times a night?
4: One night he started at midnight and he beat me up every 30 minutes until daybreak.
3: Well, how could you stand it?
4: Well, I wasn't working and I could sleep late in the morning.
2: Well, listen, Shorty, the Kingfish wants to get rid of a rumor, but he can't beat her up.
4: But I'm living in a wonderful place now. But I got to get out. The Board of Health coming around yesterday said it's against the law for so many people to be living in one room.
3: How many people living in it, Shorty?
4: Only 7 of them.
2: Well,
4: the Board of Health claims it was 9, but they was counting the 2 fellas that's living in the closet.
3: Oh, you can't count them. Shorty, you just give me a great idea. Now, listen, Andy, you ain't met the gal yet. Now, look here, Andy, you is going to be the health inspector. We is going over there, and you is going to tell her that the place is too small for 3 people to live, and she's got to move out.
2: All right, I'll help you. I'll even spray myself with DDT so I'll smell official.
3: Yeah. Mr. Martin, shake hands with Inspector Brown of the Board of Health.
5: Oh, how do you do?
2: Pardon my white sterilized gloves.
3: Yeah, you see, the health department insists on sanitary introduction.
2: That's right. They don't want the taxpayers shaking hands with a germ.
3: The Board of Health sent Inspector Brown up here to look over the apartment.
5: Oh, is that so?
3: Tell me, Inspector, what do you think of the apartment?
2: Well, it's a very nice place, Mr. Stevens. Just the right size for a small couple.
3: A small couple, but there are 3 of us here, Inspector, counting her.
2: Oh, does you live here too, Miss Martin?
5: Yes, I'm rooming with Mr. and Mrs. Stevens.
2: Rooming here?
5: Mm-hmm.
2: Miss Martin, that ain't good.
5: Why not?
2: You see, Miss Martin, an extra person breathing in a small apartment cuts down the oxygen in the room.
5: Oh?
2: And you being here all day uses most of it up, so There ain't none left for Mr. Stevens to breathe when he gets home.
5: But I always leave the window open.
2: That's even worse. That lets all the oxygen out, and again, nobody breathes.
3: I saw about the whole thing, Miss Martin, but we can't fight the Board of Health. They're the ones that pass the sanity laws.
2: That's right, that's right. I ain't got nothing to do with that sanity stuff. Us inspectors has got to protect the people's health and try to keep them alive till we can overcome the crowded conditions in the cemeteries.
3: Excuse me, Inspector. You mean the cemeteries is overcrowded, too?
2: Oh, yeah. Living conditions there is even worse than it is in the city.
3: Really jammed up, huh?
2: Oh, sure. I understand that Woodlawn Park ain't got nothing left but standing room.
3: Yeah. Is that the bad thing?

Hello there, folks. Welcome to this, welcome to Audio Theater on this hot, sticky Monday night. Brought to you by the GeoClinics Radio Network. Tonight I'll be playing a double play from a series of shows that I haven't played since last Monday.

Good evening. This is Keith. Welcome to Audio Theater for Monday, June 29th, 2026. This evening, on Audio Theater, I present a mystery double play from the old-time radio revival series, the CBS Radio Mystery Theater. This evening's titles will be The Train Stops and The Man Who Could Work Miracles. These shows originally aired back on the evenings of August 23rd and 26th, 1976, respectively. E.G. Marshall, host of the Mystery Theater, presents these adventures in the macabre momentarily. Enjoy this evening's presentation.

0: Come in. Welcome. I'm E.G. Marshall. There was a day when this country was crisscrossed by railroads. Things have changed. We have gained something, but we have lost much. And one of the close, intimate things that have disappeared from our lives is our dependence on the train. The great embracing days of the great embracing railroads have come to an end. Our mystery drama, The Train Stops, was written especially for the Mystery Theater by Elspeth Eric and stars Norman Rose. It's heard in part by Buick Motor Division and Contact, the 12-hour cold capsule.
1: I'll be back shortly with Act One.
0: The 20th Century Limited, the Chief, the Commodore. These were some of the great trains. Trains on which it was an experience to travel. It was not just a question of speed. It was the amenities they offered. The grave and solicitous porters and waiters, the carefully prepared food, carefully served, the panel drawing rooms and compartments, and the berths, upper and lower, behind dark green curtains. Today, the trains are only pathetic victims of indifference and neglect and decay.
2: The trains used to stop at Dandridge. Not the express trains, of course. Dandridge is quite a small town. We don't even have a library. Still, the local trains stopped at Dandridge until the railroad started to decline. And then, little by little, they started taking us off their schedule. Till finally we weren't listed at all. Old Ben Harper, who'd been station master since Lord knows when, was out of a job. What are you going to do now, Ben?
3: Oh, got a little pension.
2: Yeah, so what'll you do?
3: Yeah, got myself a room up over the ice cream parlor across from where the railroad station used to be.
2: Never thought I'd live to see the station house torn down.
3: Yeah, weeds have already grown up where it used to be.
2: But, Ben, what are you going to do with yourself?
3: Well, there's always a chance somebody might want me to flag down a train.
2: Not likely. Not many trains.
3: Well, 2 a.m, 3 p.m. Nothing after 9:00, and that's when I go to bed.
2: That's all you do? Watch the trains go past?
3: Oh, I read the papers, try to keep up, and I spend time with the old railway guide that has all the schedules all over the country, arrival, departures, and makes good reading. About wore out my old copy. My son sent me an airplane guide. You can imagine what I did with that.
2: Well, maybe someday the train will come back.
3: Oh, we really need him, Dr. Barnes.
2: Yeah. Well, take care of yourself, Ben. I'll see you around.
3: Oh, Dr. Barnes, how's Mary?
2: Oh, Mary's all right.
3: Your girl sure loves the old trains. See her down there every day. Stands and watches the 5:16 go through. She really loves trains. Yeah.
2: Only one train, Ben.
3: The 5:16.
2: Shouldn't bring up a little girl by himself. No matter how hard he tries, he just isn't up to it. He'll fail in little ways, ways he knows nothing about, because he's a man. My wife died giving birth to our daughter. I never wanted to marry again. I'm a doctor, and my office is in my house, and I thought, heck, I'll always be around. She can always come to me. And I was always around, and she did come to me. I didn't always understand. I'll try and tell you how it was. Good dinner, Mary.
4: Just a lot of leftovers thrown together.
2: Sometimes that's the best kind of dinner.
4: You want some coffee?
2: Well, I shouldn't, but I do.
4: There's lots of things we shouldn't do, but we do. Sometimes they're the best things.
2: Mary, tell me, how is everything going, huh?
4: Everything is all right. You know how everything is.
2: No, I don't. I'm busy all day, sometimes nights, too.
4: What do you want to know?
2: Well, about boys, for instance.
4: Which boys?
2: Oh, Ralph Jones, Charlie Radway, Herb Nystrom. You know, all those boys you went to high school with. They used to be around a lot.
4: That was before, when I was a child.
2: Mm-hmm. And now you're a big grown-up lady.
4: Well, I'm not a child.
2: You're 18. Time to be thinking about boys, you know, thinking seriously.
4: I can't think seriously about Herb and Ted.
2: Well, you'll meet somebody one of these days.
4: I already have, Papa.
2: You have? Who?
4: He came to the store yesterday.
2: Well, who is he?
4: He came to town on the 516.
2: He's from out of town? Where out of town?
4: Someplace.
2: Well, I know that. Well, what does he do for a living?
4: He sells housewares. That's how I happened to meet him. He came to my counter and asked me where to find the buyer.
2: Mm-hmm. And that's all that happened?
4: After he saw the buyer, he came back. He hadn't sold anything. But he said it didn't matter.
2: Didn't matter? That's a fine kind of salesman.
4: It didn't matter because he'd found me.
2: Oh, Mary.
4: He said I was what he was looking for all his life.
2: Sweetheart, that's the oldest line in the world.
4: It wasn't a line. It was true. Oh,
2: now, honey.
4: Because he's what I've been waiting for all my life.
2: See what I mean? A woman would have known what to do, what to say. A woman would have known how to deal with something like that. But my daughter was so certain, so dignified, so removed from me. A father loves his daughter, loves her dearly. To him, she's a little princess. Well, now my little princess had become a queen, and she was scarcely mine anymore. She was in command. Whatever she wanted to do, she had a sovereign right to do, and I didn't feel I had a right to interfere. For lack of anything better to do, I went to see Ben Harper, the station master, my old friend. Ben, there's something that I want to ask you.
5: Sure, anything at all, Dr. Barnes.
2: Ben, I need your help.
5: Yeah, not many people need my help anymore. They keep taking off the trains. Nobody will need it. They'll be retired for good.
2: I want to ask you about the 516.
5: Good train. Not what she used to be when she had a club car and all, but a good train. Good commuter's train.
2: Ben, who rides it?
5: Oh, just the regulars that work in the city. Engineer's a friend of mine. Known him for 30 years.
2: Mm. You watched it come in yesterday?
5: Of course I did. Always go out and exchange a few words with my friend.
2: Yeah. Who got off?
5: Oh, the regulars. Bob Radway, his son, Charlie. You know them all.
2: Nobody else? Nobody new?
5: No.
2: Ben, my daughter Mary says a man came to the store yesterday. She met him. She says he got off the 516.
5: If he did, he must have been pretty spry about it. Must have hopped off while I was conversing with the engineer. Oh, there she is now. Coming around the bend. Well, I've got to get out and say hello to my friend. Oh, 516 is long for this world. They're taking us off a schedule any day now.

0: I didn't know if there was anything to say. A father knows how to love a daughter. Oh, he knows that very well. But when it comes to her life, her happiness, picking the right man, he doesn't know a thing. I suppose maybe because in his heart, he thinks he's the really right man. And of course, that's not possible. So he'd like Mr. Second Best to be the best of all those others.
1: It's a good dinner, Mary.
2: It's a new recipe.
0: It's fine.
2: It's the sour cream that does it, I think.
0: How's everything going?
2: I'm fine.
0: Have you seen, you know, what's his name? From out of town?
2: Oh, yeah.
0: Do you see him often?
2: Once a week, at least.
0: Hmm? You never told me his name.
2: Do you really care what his name is?
0: Of course I care. Any man my daughter's interested in, I want to know his name and a lot of other things besides.
2: You do?
0: Well, don't you?
2: Not particularly.
0: Oh, now, Mary, that's not right.
2: Is it wrong?
0: Well, I didn't say it was wrong, but if you're going to go on seeing him, you... Well, you should know all about him. You should bring him home so I can meet him and see what kind of a man he is, even if you're not serious about him.
2: Oh, I'm serious about him, all right.
0: You mean you want to marry him? And you don't even know his name or where he comes from or anything?
2: I know his name. And I know where he comes from.
0: Well, tell me.
2: Not yet, Papa.
0: Now, look, Mary, I've got a right to know. It's my right and it's my duty. I'm your father.
2: I'll tell you someday.
0: I want to know now.
2: Oh, Papa. Haven't you ever had something that was... That was your very own. Very private, very personal. Something nobody else would understand. Because you can't understand it yourself. And if you tried to tell anybody about it, why, it might slip away from you. Right while you were telling about it, you might lose it. Oh, can't you understand that, Papa?
0: I can try. That's all I can do. Just try. I know young people like to keep secrets from their parents. I guess from the age of 3 or 4, they start hiding things. Maybe before that, for all I know. I think they're scared of those big giants, their parents. Those giants who have the last word about everything, who say yes or no to each last little thing. I've been poking and prying into my daughter's life since the day she was born. Now she was 18 and she'd met up with something that was none of my business. So she thought. She wasn't going to permit me a yes or a no or a maybe. Oh, if only her mother had lived. But no use going into that. I had to deal with this the best I could by myself. If I could just figure out how. Well, one late afternoon, there was a knock at the door to my office.
3: Door's open. Come on in.
0: Well, come in. The door's not locked. Oh, for the love... I'm coming. Didn't you...
4: Dr. Barnes.
0: Didn't you see the sign? Knock and enter, it says. Well, come on in. Have a seat.
4: I won't be staying.
0: Well, you can't just rush off. Now, what seems to be the trouble?
4: Oh, you think I'm ill.
0: Well, that's generally why people turn up at a doctor's office.
4: It's not about myself I wanted to see you. It's about your daughter.
0: Well, what do you know about my daughter?
4: She's in love. Isn't she?
0: Do you know my daughter?
4: Please answer my question.
0: Well... There's a man, and she seems interested. I don't know that anything's going to come of it.
4: Nothing will come of it. You must tell her. Nothing will come of it.
0: Well, I don't know why you say that.
4: Because the man is mine.
5: I don't much care for people who drop in unexpectedly. Do you? I think people should get in touch before times... and ask if it's convenient, and set an hour. No matter how intimate, how attractive, even how welcome a visitor might be, it's always better to be expected. There are many happy surprises in life, but uninvited, unanticipated visitors, as far as I'm concerned, is not one of them. I'll come back in a short while with Act Two. Dr. Barnes' daughter, Mary, is in love with or enthralled by a man her father has never met. A man who comes to the small town of Dandridge each week on the 5:16 train. The doctor's wife has been dead for 18 years since the birth of their only child, and the father is acutely conscious of his own inadequacy to deal with the romantic problem of his only child, if indeed she will permit him to have any part in them at all. His perplexity is not eased in the least by the visit of a strange woman with a strange prescience of his daughter's future.
4: Your daughter's in love, isn't she?
3: Well, if there's a man, I don't know that anything will come of it.
4: Nothing will come of it. The man is mine.
3: Madam, I think you would best tell me who you are.
4: You don't recognize me, do you?
3: Should I?
4: Not necessarily. But believe me, I only want to help you. Help you help your daughter.
3: I think we can manage by ourselves.
4: Are you managing by yourself?
3: So far.
4: You don't know what lies ahead.
3: It's not possible for anyone to know the future.
4: No. We can only guess, but some guesses are more accurate than others. Mine, for instance.
3: I think you had better tell me who you are.
4: Not yet. Not now. But I'll be back, Dr. Barnes. Till then, watch out for your daughter. Take care of her. There's danger ahead.
3: And with that, she was gone. Simply slipped out the door before I could stop her. I was left standing in the middle of my office, open-mouthed and staring. Was this some demented woman from off the streets of Dandridge? But in a town like ours, everybody knew everybody else. Was she a newcomer? Well, then, where had she come from? And how? Was she another traveler on our dying railroad? Had she, too, arrived on the 5:16?
1: Sit down, Papa. Everything's on the table.
3: Mary, child, there's something that I have to tell you.
1: Help yourself to potatoes.
3: A woman came to see me today.
1: New patient?
3: No. She wanted to talk to me about you.
1: What is she? Some snoop? Really, Papa?
3: Well, she seems to know that you're interested in some man.
1: That's nobody's business but my own. I hope you told her.
3: Honey, she said to tell you that you can never have this man.
1: Papa, I already...
3: She says that the man is hers.
1: Maybe he was once. Not now.
3: Mary, it doesn't bother you that some other woman has a claim on him?
1: She thinks she has.
3: Or even thinks she has. That doesn't bother you?
1: Well, I imagine there are a lot of women who've been in love with him. He's a beautiful man. Very wise, very knowing. I look in his eyes and I can see everything. Clear to the end of the world. I know it all.
3: Oh, honey, you've got to let me meet him. You've got to tell me his name. I've got to get to know him. I want to protect you, to take care of you. I'm your father.
1: I'm grown up now, Papa. I still love you, but I'm not your little girl anymore. I'm a grown-up woman.
3: Is there any feeling more helpless than loving that is futile? When you offer your heart to someone who hands it back to you? When you're given to understand that you are superfluous, extraneous, and really unwanted? That your love is really a nuisance? That's how I felt that night. And before office hours, I hurried down to see Ben Harper in his room across from the railroad tracks.
6: Come on in, Dr. Barnes. What brings you here, huh? Sit down, sit down.
3: No, I have to get back.
6: Some coffee.
3: Ben, did you see the 5:16 pull in yesterday?
6: Why, sure.
3: Did a woman get off?
6: Just the usual commuters, a regular five.
3: No woman?
6: Didn't see any.
3: Ben, a woman came to my office. Nobody from around here. Well, I suppose she could have come on an earlier train.
6: Nope, wasn't a woman come in yesterday on any train. I'd have noticed. I'd have remembered. Not many trains left, and soon there won't be any 5:16.
3: Oh?
6: They're taking Dandridge. off the schedule.
3: Why did it mean so much to me that the railroad was canceling out the 516? If this unknown man had designs on my little girl, for father-like, I could not believe he meant her any good. He could come to town by some other train. We still had one that went to the city in the morning and one that came back in the early evening, sufficient for our five commuters. For that matter, he might have an automobile, a motorcycle. There were other ways he could come to Dandridge than by the rickety old 516. They're taking off, the 516.
2: Oh, have some butter. I didn't put any on the beans.
3: That's the train your young man comes to town on, isn't it?
2: He's not so young.
3: Oh, no? How old is he?
2: I really don't know.
3: You never asked him?
2: I never cared.
3: Anyway, isn't that the train he comes in on, the 516?
2: That's the one.
3: Mm-hmm. I suppose he could take the 622.
2: I suppose he could.
3: When they cancel the 516, I mean.
2: It really doesn't make any difference, Papa.
3: Mary, how can it not make any difference? If you love him the way you say you do, the way you seem to...
2: I do love him. I'm going to go away with him.
3: Mary, you cannot do that.
2: But I'm going to.
3: A man I don't know? A man I've never met? A man I know nothing about? What kind of a father am I if I let you?
2: Papa, can't you understand that you have nothing to do with this? This is just between him and me.
3: That is not right. Things are not done that way.
2: Some things are. This thing is.
3: Oh, Mary, you make me feel like I don't count for anything.
2: Oh, you do. You do.
3: Oh, but let me help. Let me be a part of this thing.
2: It's just not possible, Papa. One day soon, he's going to give me a ring.
3: He's promised you a ring?
2: And then I'll go away with him.
3: Everything was slipping away from me. All the certainties I had ever enjoyed. All the faiths I'd ever held. All the feelings that I put my trust in. All were quaking in the wind of gigantic fear. Something was happening that I could not comprehend, could not influence in the least way. My brain seemed incapable, even useless. How I managed to care for my patients, I cannot tell. Instinct and long experience told me what to do. For the rest, I was left to struggle with failing powers against something I could not in the least comprehend. It was with no surprise that I looked up one day to see the woman. How did you get in?
7: The sign says knock and enter.
3: Did you knock?
7: Forget me.
3: What do you want?
7: To remind you of what I told you before.
3: You think I could forget?
7: The man is mine.
3: I told her what you said.
7: Oh.
3: It didn't disturb her in the least.
7: It should have.
3: She says that he's going to give her a ring.
7: What kind of ring?
3: I don't know. She makes me feel as though I shouldn't ask, as though it's none of my concern.
7: That must be very hard for you.
3: Yes, it's very hard.
7: Can't you stop her?
3: Can't you stop him? You must have some rights.
7: No, I haven't any.
3: Well, I cannot tell her not to take a ring from a man who wants to give it to her.
7: No. You can't.
3: The days are long past when a father could lock his daughter in her room.
7: Locking her in her room wouldn't make any difference.
3: Mm. Well, it might postpone everything until I could figure out what to do.
7: There's nothing you can do. Once he gives her the ring, it's all over.
3: I didn't really understand anything the woman was saying. For that matter, I hardly recognized my own words. They came from my mouth with no plan or volition of my own. I didn't even know who the woman was or why I was standing there talking to her. Talking as though we were old friends, as though we shared a common problem, a mutual concern. As though we were joined by a feeling of helplessness and a sense of impending doom. I wanted to be angry with her, indignant at her interference. I wanted to demand explanations, excuses. But I couldn't. I simply accepted her presence, answered her questions the best way I could, and I felt grateful that she pitied me.
6: Who is it?
8: It's Dr. Barnes, Ben.
6: Well, come in, Dr. Barnes.
8: Thank you.
6: Something I can do for you, Doctor.
8: Well, Ben, I don't know if anybody can do anything.
6: Well, sit down. Let me get you something. A drink,
8: no,
6: maybe.
8: No.
6: A cup of tea.
8: Ben, that woman came to see me again. The one I told you about? I thought you might have seen her get off the 516.
6: Oh, I didn't see any woman get off.
8: Well, perhaps she came some other time, some other way. I don't know. She simply showed up in my office the way she did before.
6: Well, she wouldn't come by the 516 anymore. They took it off today.
8: If they took it off, then maybe...
6: I'll miss that old train.
8: Just maybe.
6: Now the old 516 will just race on past. I'll go out and salute the engineer. No more talking with him.
8: Isn't that the train whistle?
6: Yep, that's it. Come on with me. Let's go down there.
8: I can see it coming around the bend.
6: Let's go.
8: Ben, there's Mary. I can see her. That's her red coat.
6: Oh, come on, let's get down there.
8: But she's standing in the middle of the track.
6: Let's go. The old train's not going to stop.
8: Does she think she's doing?
6: They'd have had to slow down a little around in the bend.
8: Will they see her, Ben?
6: Well, the red coat will help some.
8: Oh, there she is. She's just standing there. Is she trying to get herself killed? Mary! Mary!
9: Get off the track, girl!
8: She doesn't even hear us.
6: Shut up.
8: Mary, I've got you. Oh, I've got you. Oh, my dear. My dear, what on earth? Why on earth? Why would you do such a thing? Oh, my little girl.
6: Is she all right, Doctor?
8: Huh? Yes, she's all right.
6: She's awfully pale.
8: Yeah, but she's safe. She's all right.
6: Well, I'm going to speak to the engineer and tell him she's okay.
8: Oh, Ben, listen, will you thank him for me?
6: Yeah, he did a good job breaking like that.
8: Mary, my little girl. Mary, you're all right, aren't you? I'm going to take you home, honey. I'm going to put you to bed. And you're going to have a good rest. And then when you're feeling all right, we'll just have a good long talk. You know, I haven't been the right kind of a father to you, my little one, but it's going to change. I'm going to do better. I'm going to be better. Mary, do you hear what I'm saying to you, Mary?
1: Papa.
8: Oh, yeah, dearie. Yeah, what is it?
1: Papa, did the train stop?
5: That's all she wanted to know. Did the train stop? Nothing about herself. Nothing about me. Nothing about the two of us. And everything I've been trying to tell her about, how things will be different now and better now. No, all she wanted to know

0: father can never be a mother to his child, no matter how hard he tries. He can love her, spoil her. He can be proud of her. He can educate her, give her presents, and buy her pretty things. But he can never understand her. No more than he has ever understood or can ever understand any other woman on the face of the earth. I shall be back shortly with Act Three. Our last act ended when Mary Barnes tried to stop the 5:16 train by standing in the middle of the tracks. She was saved by her father and the now-retired stationmaster, Ben Harper. As her father held her in his arms and attempted to reassure her that the future would be brighter, better, her only response was, "Did the train stop?"
1: The 5:16 never stopped at Dandridge again. But every day, as it rounded the bend, my daughter Mary, in her little red coat, stood where the old station house had been and watched it approach.

0: As Mary watched the train, old Ben Harper, retired now and living across the street over the ice cream parlor, watched her.
1: Your girl sure loves the old trains, Dr. Barnes.
0: Only one train, Ben. The 5:16. It had been going on that way for almost a year. People in town thought that Mary just dropped off at the tracks on her way home from the store. But I knew better. So did Ben, though neither one of us knew for a certainty or in any detail why she did it. But one day, Ben called me. Dr. Barnes.
2: Yes, Ben Harper, Doctor. I got something to tell you. Mary said I shouldn't, but I think I should.
0: Well, what is it, Ben?
2: Last few days, she's been coming over to my place asking me if it's possible to stop any of the trains.
0: And what'd you tell her? Ben, she didn't want you to do anything like that for her, now, did she?
2: Oh, I told her I couldn't do it for anything except an emergency. If it was an emergency, like somebody sick or dying, seeing as Dandridge hasn't got a hospital, then I could do it.
0: Well, when did you tell her that? What?
2: And she had to go to the hospital. I said, you don't look sick.
0: She's not sick.
2: And I said, what's more? Father can take care of you if he thinks you need to be in the hospital. He can take you there in his car.
0: Well, that's right.
2: Well, she let it go with that. But I don't think she looked like she was satisfied, Doctor. So I thought I ought to phone you.
0: Yeah. Well, Ben, was it any particular train she wanted you to flag down? Thanks for calling me, Ben.
2: I'm fond of that girl, Doctor.
0: I know that, Ben. And I'm fond of her, too. Mary? Mary?
3: Yes, Papa?
0: Mary, will you come here, please?
3: Yes, Papa.
0: I'm in my office.
3: I know.
0: Come on over here. Now, let me have a look at you.
4: What's the matter?
0: That's what I'm trying to find out. You feel all right?
4: Yes.
0: Mm-hmm. All right, now just put this under your tongue.
4: What for?
0: Don't argue with me. That's it. Now, Mary, Ben Harper just called me. He says that you've been pestering him about flagging down a train for you. He said you told him that you needed to go to a hospital, that you were sick. Now, you know perfectly well that if you're sick, you come to me. But just nod your head. Okay. Now, it's not getting to the hospital that's on your mind, Mary. That's not why you want a train stopped. People don't check into a hospital in the evening, and you know that. There's no reason to take a train at 5:16, is there? Now, Mary, I have tried to understand. I have been patient, I think. I think maybe I've been too patient. All right, now, let me have the thermometer. No fever. That is what I thought. Pulse rate is okay. Mary, you are not sick. Well, what have you got to say for yourself?
4: Papa.
0: Yes, dearie?
4: I'd like to go upstairs and lie down.
0: My dear, you're not sick.
4: I'm very tired.
0: All right. All right, you get into bed and I'll pull the blinds down. Don't worry about dinner.
4: Yes, Papa.
0: All right, now run along now.
4: Papa, he promised me a ring. He promised me a ring.
0: Somehow, the day passed. I checked on the food in the icebox. I saw some patients. Oh, I ate a sandwich for lunch. I answered the phone. I tried to keep busy. I guess I succeeded. But no matter where I was,
5: remember what I was doing. My mind was centered on the young figure lying in her bed upstairs. So troubled, so haunted, so in love, as only a young girl can be in love. With a man I did not know, had not even met. But he could be anyone, anyone at all. They were tortured hours. I heard myself talk. I felt myself move. I saw my hands taking hold and letting go. I looked into eyes and down throats. I wrote prescriptions. I think now and then I even smiled and gave encouragement. But all of it was unreal. All done by a self I no longer recognized. So it was natural. The only natural thing of the whole unnatural day. When I turned and saw the woman.
6: Dr. Barnes.
5: Oh, it's you.
6: I had to see you.
5: You're not looking well.
6: I have something to tell you.
5: About the man?
6: Yes.
5: Do you know that that man is ruining my daughter's life? Do you know that after they took the train off, she started haunting the tracks? That she is obsessed with the thought of stopping it? That she has gone to our old station master to get him to flag it down? Gone to him with lies about being ill, having to get to a hospital?
6: I know all that.
5: He is killing my daughter, and I don't even know who he is.
6: Dr. Barnes, the man is dying.
5: What? Dying? You say that he's dying.
6: He won't last out the night.
5: Well, if you love him, I'd like to say that I'm sorry, but I can't. All I can do is wonder if I should tell my daughter. I wonder how to tell her.
6: You won't need to tell her, Doctor. She'll know.
5: I don't remember her leaving, but when I looked up, she'd gone. And after a while, I roused myself. I climbed the stairs to my daughter's room. I opened the door. She was sleeping so peacefully, her young breast rising and falling even, a little smile on her lips. Well, whatever I had to tell her could wait. I closed the door, went back downstairs. In my office sat Ben Harper.
0: Oh, Ben, what in the world?
7: Oh, I'm glad you're here, Dr. Barnes. I wouldn't have known where to look for you.
5: Well, what's the matter, Ben?
0: It's Mary. She's down at the tracks. I just saw her.
5: Oh, now, Ben, Mary's upstairs in her bed. She's sleeping.
0: Oh, she's not.
5: Well, I just looked in on her myself.
0: Dr. Barnes, I saw her from my window a minute ago. 5:15 on the dot.
5: No, that's impossible, Ben.
0: From my window, I saw her. She had on a red coat. She stood there with her hands in her pockets, stood there and waited. And then the train came in. She looked up. And she smiled. And then, Dr. Barnes, the train stopped. It stopped. I hadn't called in. I hadn't asked for it. And I certainly didn't flag it down. But something must have happened. Something between Mary and the engineer. Well, Mary and somebody, some kind of connection. So all she had to do was stand there and wait. And the train stopped.
5: Oh, Ben, old friend.
0: And then Dr. Barnes, Mary gathered herself together and she got on the train.
5: Oh, Ben.
0: And the train pulled out. I hadn't been able to move till then. But when I saw that train pull out with Mary on it, I knew I had to come straight to you and tell you.
5: That, Ben, an old railroad man like you, sitting up there in your room watching the trains go by, you're almost bound to start seeing things.
0: I saw Mary.
5: Now, look, you come with me up to Mary's room. That is where she is,
0: Ben. I know. I saw her.
5: Now, I know that you're very fond of my daughter.
0: Oh, I am.
5: And you... Now, look here, Ben, hanging on the newel post.
0: Mary's red coat.
5: Yeah, so you see?
0: She was... wearing it when she got on that train.
5: Look, let's go on upstairs. You'll see she's asleep in her bed.
0: But I saw her, Doctor.
5: Ben, I had a visitor today. Someone came to see me and told me that the man Mary's been in love with hasn't

0: feel bad about. Look here, why don't you stay and have dinner with us, if you can stand my cooking.
1: Oh, I don't know.
0: It's almost time. I'll wake Mary up and...
1: What is it, Dr. Barnes?
0: Mary. Mary, dear. Mary.
1: Doctor?
0: She was sleeping.
1: What is it?
0: Ben. Ben, she was sleeping, and now she's dead.
1: Oh, no. Oh, doctor.
0: I don't understand it.
1: Doctor. Doctor.
0: There was
1: something in her hand.
0: What?
1: I don't know. Looks like a ring.
0: A ring? Now, let me see it.
1: Is it a ring?
0: Yeah. It's a ring. It's a ring. It's like the one I gave her mother. The ring that was on her finger when we laid her in her grave. It wasn't the same ring, of course, though it was very like. Lately, I've been thinking, where did it come from? Ben said perhaps she bought it for herself in town. But our stores don't carry anything like that. Even so, how would she know the design of her mother's ring when she had never seen it? Did the man she loved actually give it to her? And if he did, when did it pass from his hand to hers? Oh, my mind grows weary. Mary, she's lost me forever now. Buried like her mother with a ring on the third finger of her left hand. Well, time for speculation has passed. And yet, one last thought knocks at my brain. Who was the woman who came three times to see me? Who tried to save my daughter from the man who rode the train? Who cared enough about the two of us to do that? Only one. Only one. My Mary's mother. My own wife. Oh, it's all fanciful imagining, I know, but somehow the thought consoles me and I'm able to go on. I'm a very old man now, older than my years. Every day I close my office at 5 o'clock and go down to the tracks and watch the 5:16 go by. It never stops.
2: There really are people who die of love. Let nobody tell you there are not. It is not a subject for jest or flippancy. Sometimes they die because the beloved is untrue or fails them in little or large ways. Sometimes they die because the loved one dies. And sometimes they die because they are in love with death. More often than not, I suspect. I'll be back shortly. Don't weep for our young heroine. Don't cry for her father. Both struggled with feelings they did not comprehend, neither their own nor those of the other. But they struggled. They tried. They loved. They gave what they had to give, each to the other. No more should be asked of anyone. Our cast included Norman Rose, Jada Rowland, Ann Shepherd, and Jean Francis. The entire production was under the direction of Hyman Brown. 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This is E.G. Marshall inviting you to return to our Mystery Theater for another adventure in the macabre. 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

0: Come in. Welcome. I'm E.G. Marshall. A trip to the dictionary will reveal the fact that the word miracle comes from a Latin word meaning something wonderful. A miracle, as we all know, is a departure from the usual course of nature. Something happens that in our customary day-to-day living couldn't possibly happen. Yet in some strange way that most of us can't explain, it does happen. And when it does, it is indeed something to wonder at.
1: George, what have you done?
0: I don't know, but I can't keep it up much longer.
1: That oil lamp is hanging up in the air, upside down.
0: Without spilling its oil, without breaking, burning just as bright as it did before.
1: Yeah, it's just hanging there. Not attached to anything. Well, what's making it do that?
0: I don't know, Charlie. Unless...
1: What?
0: Unless I've just worked some kind of a miracle. Our mystery drama, The Man Who Could Work Miracles, was adapted from the H.G. Wells classic story, especially for the Mystery Theater, by Arnold Moss. 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I'll be back shortly with Act One. Within a few days, the 1890s would be no more. The U.S. was once again at peace. The Spanish-American War was over. Colonel Teddy Roosevelt's Rough Riders had discarded their colorful uniforms and, like everyone else, would soon be welcoming the promise of the first sparkling new year of the 20th century. Mike Brannigan's Saloon is one of the few reputable oases in lower New York City, right off the notorious Bowery. It is early evening, and two men, George McWhirter, a bookkeeper at a local bank, and his close friend Charlie Dempsey, a motorman for the Third Avenue trolley system, are seated at Mike's bar, busily engaged in their second most favorite pastime, the match game. Which one do you pick this time, Charlie?
2: Now, hold your arm out straight, George, so I can see what I'm doing.
0: Like this?
2: Like that. Let's see now. Of the three matches you're holding in your closed fist, which is the short one of the three? I pick this one. Here, on my left. Open your hand, George.
0: You lose again, pal?
2: No.
0: It's the one in the middle. That's 11 straight in a row you've lost at 2 cents a game. Hey, Mike, two more beers. And Charlie's paying, as usual.
2: I just can't figure out how you do it.
0: Well, no trick. Just concentration.
2: Concentration? On what?
0: You just have to have enough of the will to win. I concentrate on your picking the wrong match. You pick the wrong match, and I win.
2: Mm-hmm. Simple as that.
0: Could anything be simpler?
2: Yeah, but you almost never lose. It's like you have some kind of magical power.
0: Oh, that's just so much nonsense, and you know it.
2: I'm beginning to wonder. It may just be possible.
0: It's a matter of mind over matter. My mind. And I'm sorry to say there's nothing magical about that, Charlie. If there were, I might be chief teller at the bank instead of second assistant bookkeeper. What's more, Minnie, my wife, wouldn't be bothering me every minute to ask for a raise.
2: Yeah, you may have something here.
0: Drink your beer. To your good health, Charlie. And to Teddy Roosevelt's good health.
2: And Admiral Dewey. George, what you do with a match game, it's really out of this world. It's almost like some kind of miracle.
0: Miracle, indeed. Charlie, What exactly is your understanding of a miracle?
2: Well, I don't know. A miracle is something that

0: It's like...
1: No, there is no such thing as a miracle, Charlie. A miracle is something that goes against the course of nature. What would seem to be happening isn't really happening at all. What seems to be happening is all a question of willpower, nothing else. You follow me?
0: I'm doing my best.
1: Well, let me show you what I mean. Now, take this oil lamp burning right here over our heads.
0: What about it?
1: Well, that lamp, in the natural course of events, couldn't possibly burn like that if it were suddenly to find itself hanging upside down. Now, could it, Charlie?
0: Well, no. The glass chimney would slip off and break, and the kerosene oil would spill out and pour all over it.
1: Absolutely right. Now, if someone were to come along, say me, for instance, and stand right about here, just where I'm standing, and say to that lamp, "Lamp, when I say so, you just turn upside down and hang there in the air." You with me, Charlie?
0: I'm following every word.
1: Hang there in the air without spilling the oil, without breaking, burning just as bright as before. What do you think would happen?
0: Well, nothing. Nothing would happen, but that doesn't prove...
1: You're right. Absolutely nothing would happen, and now I'm going to prove it to you. Now, be quiet, Charlie. I am about to concentrate on that lamp, just as I do in the match game, with every ounce of my willpower. And still, nothing will happen. It's impossible. Right?
0: I'm watching.
1: All right. Lamp, turn upside down.
2: George, look at it. What on earth have you done?
1: Oh, the lamp. It's turned upside down. Right in its place.
2: And it's burning just as bright as before. I can't believe it.
1: Neither can I. And I am concentrating with all my might. That's what's doing it.
2: Concentration, my foot. Charlie, you are performing a miracle.
1: I don't think I can keep this up any longer.
2: I see that. Your eyes are about to pop right out of your head.
1: But I have to let go. I can't concentrate any longer. It's wearing me out.
2: And the lamp is still up there, burning as bright as ever, upside down.
1: I'm sorry. I just didn't have the strength of will to keep it up any longer.
2: Oh, George, are you all right?
1: I'm fine. I'm a little weak, Charlie, but fine. I think I want to go home. I want to tell Minnie what happened. She'll never believe me when I tell her.
3: Another cup of coffee, George?
1: No, thank you, Minnie.
3: Oh, you hardly touched your dinner.
1: Well, I wasn't very hungry.
3: Well, if you don't mind me saying so, George, you look terrible. Your face is still flushed, your eyes bloodshot.
1: I know.
3: You want to talk about it?
1: Well, what more is there to say? The lamp kept hanging there, upside down in space.
3: Well, maybe there was something wrong with the wick.
1: No, it fell because I got tired from all that concentrating.
3: Oh, but that doesn't prove anything.
1: It goes to prove... Minnie, will you bring me one of my Christmas cigars, please?
3: Might I ask how many beers you and Charlie had before this thing happened? Here's your cigar.
1: Well, Charlie was right there. He saw it, too.
3: Well, that's what I mean. Do you suppose... You could do it again.
1: Make a lamp burn upside down? Wasn't once enough? Can I have a match?
3: Well, just to find out whether or not you... Oh, George, I forgot. There isn't a match in the house. I forgot to buy some. I'll go next door to the Hendersons and...
1: There's no matches in the house. I must have a match right now.
2: No. Minnie, will you take a look? Right here in my hand.
3: A match! Oh, where did it come from?
1: I don't know. Oh, only it's a safety match. I got to have something to strike it on.
2: Holy, the match is lit. And it did it all by itself.
3: Oh, not by itself, George. You did it all by yourself. You know what, George? You are wonderful. Perfectly wonderful. What a beautiful dinner, George. We couldn't have done better if we were dining at Delmonico's with all the swells.
1: Well, the oysters were wonderful, if I do say so myself.
3: Just think, you made this dinner happen. Just for the two of us, right here in our own home.
1: You know, when Mike Brannigan told me he guessed I would have to pay for that broken lamp, I told him, I said, Mike, you got another guest coming.
3: Then what did he say?
1: Well, that he didn't know what kind of a trick I'd pulled, but he was minus one lamp, and he expected me to pay for it.
3: No, forget Mike Brannigan and the lamp. Have another slice of this lovely, sizzling sirloin of beef. Blood rare, just the way you like it. Here, let me pour the water into the glasses.
1: Why are we drinking water with a dinner like this? This calls for one of those fine imported French wines.
3: How about champagne?
1: Champagne. Of course. Champagne it is.
0: And there we are. An oversized bottle, too. All open and ready to pour.
1: 1893. Ah, delicious. Some for you,
2: madame?
3: Oh, it's heaven. Well, maybe we can have some tomorrow night, too. After all, it'll be New Year's Eve.
1: Well, why not? Oh, Minnie, I didn't tell you. This morning at the bank, I called a pair of gold and diamond cufflinks into existence.
3: You did? Can I see them?
1: Well, then Mr. Gumshot, the head bookkeeper, came by, snooping as always, and so I quickly willed the cufflinks out of existence.
3: Oh.
1: Al Gumshot would have noticed them and, you know, asked questions.
3: Oh, pity. Well, still, think of all the nice new things we can have now. Just for the asking, as it were, new clothes, maybe a new place to live. This little wart removed from my nose without surgery.
1: Well, we have to move slowly, Minnie. We don't want anybody to get suspicious. Nobody except the two of us must know about this.
3: The two of us. And Charlie. You expecting anyone, George?
1: No. Who is it?
4: John Crawford of Crawford, Crawford and Fish, attorneys at law.
5: Mr. McWhirter? George McWhirter?
1: Yes, what can I do for you?
5: You are familiar with our client, Michael Brannigan of Brannigan Saloon?
1: Mike Brannigan, of course.
5: My firm represents Mr. Brannigan in legal matters.
3: Well, what do you have to do with us?
5: Well, last Thursday at about 6 p.m., were you on the premises of Michael Brannigan's saloon?
1: Well, my friend Dempsey and I may have been having a couple of beers.
5: In the course of your visit to Mr. Brannigan's establishment, were you involved in any occurrence that might be considered unusual?
3: Don't answer him, George.
1: This is my wife, Mr. Crawford. Wait a minute. What do you mean, unusual?
5: Well, like you're causing in some strange way that no one seems capable of explaining. Causing a lamp that hangs over the bar, a rather expensive lamp, to be turned upside down, and in spite of that, it continued to burn.
1: Are you asking me or telling me?
3: Careful, George.
5: Well, the point is that in some way you caused the lamp eventually to drop to the floor. It was shattered into 100 pieces. Mr. Brannigan estimates the replacement cost of that lamp at a minimum of $37.50.
1: Now, look, if either you or Brannigan thinks for one moment that I intend to replace that lamp...
3: Or pay $37.50.
5: Exactly, Mrs. McWhirter.
1: Then you both got another think coming.
5: Do you deny that you had anything to do with the lamp's falling and breaking?
1: I wish you a very good evening, Mr. Crawford. Careful, you don't fall down the stairs.
5: Well, if that is your attitude, Mr. McWhirter, I shall look forward to seeing you in court.
1: You will never see me in any court, Mr. Crawford. I'll see you in hell first.
3: George! What happened? Where is Mr. Crawford?
2: Oh, he vanished. Just like that. One minute he was here, and the next, nothing. Just air.
3: Remember the last thing you said to us?
2: Certainly. Before he got to see me in any court on account of Brannigan's lamp, I said that I would first see him in heaven. Minnie,
1: do you suppose...
3: Oh, I wouldn't know. You're the miracle worker, George. Not me.
6: One of our great writers once said, things that are mysterious are not necessarily miracles. Few of us would quarrel with that. But another one wrote, a miracle is an event described by those to whom it was told. by men who did not see it. As your storytelling host, that puts me in a somewhat awkward spot, doesn't it? I shall return shortly with Act Two. Whatever the subject, you can be sure that William Shakespeare had something to say about it. Miracles? In one of his plays, her English captors accused Joan of Arc of using evil and vicious devices to work what she calls miracles. She answers, "To work exceeding miracles on earth, I never had to do with wicked spirits." And it is this very thought that his miraculous powers may in some way be tainted with evil that is now on the mind of George McWhirter.
7: George, this is certainly a crazy way to spend a cold, chilly Sunday morning, sitting out here in all this fog.
6: Oh, the fog will lift, Charlie, sooner or later. It just helps to take my mind off things.
7: George, you're taking all this much too seriously.
6: Charlie, you don't realize. Last night I sent a man to hell. To hell, Charlie.
7: Well, good riddance from what you told me about him.
6: Charlie, I don't have the right to do that.
7: But you do have the power. You're the man who can...
6: Don't say it, Charlie. Things are moving a little too fast for me. I'm not very happy about the whole thing.
7: Hey, I got an idea.
6: What?
7: Why can't you use your willpower, if you feel that bad about it, to bring this Crawford character back from wherever you think you sent him?
6: Oh, Charlie, I tried. I concentrated everything.
7: No good?
6: Yeah, that's why I'm down in the dumps. Nothing happened. Here, look at this morning's headlines.
7: New York attorney missing. Mysterious disappearance. John Crawford of the legal firm of Crawford, Crawford and Fish.
6: Hey, wait just one minute. Now, I may not have the answer, but I just thought of someone who might.
7: Who?
6: Mr. Howell.
7: Well, who's that?
6: Francis Chatterton Howell, the famous minister of that church on the Bowery.
7: Everybody in the city knows him.
6: Well, what could he do?
7: Well, he's a very bright man. You can never tell. Something like miracles might just be right up his alley.
8: Are you comfortable, Mr. McWhirter? Warm enough? This chapel does get a bit drafty at times.
6: Oh, I'm just fine, Reverend Howell. Just fine, thank you.
8: Now, exactly what, Mr. McWhirter, seems to be your problem?
6: Well, you won't believe me when I tell you. Look, would you believe, Reverend Howell, that an ordinary, common person, take me, for instance, sitting right here in your chapel, could have some kind of funny twist inside him that made him able to do things just by his own willpower?
8: Oh, indeed I would.
6: Things that nobody else could do?
8: The individual man is the end of the universe. As the poet Walt Whitman said, I celebrate myself and sing myself. And what I assume...
6: No, I don't think you quite understand, Reverend.
8: Mm-hmm.
6: Maybe I could show you.
8: Show me?
6: If you'll allow me to make free with something in this room by way of sort of an experiment.
8: Well, help yourself.
6: All right. Now, take this tobacco jar on the table, for instance.
8: Oh, that's quite interesting, isn't it? It's a gift from a devoted parishioner.
6: Please keep your eye on it, sir. Tobacco jar, be a bowl of violets.
8: What lovely violets. But I don't understand. How did you do that? Are you some sort of professional magician?
6: What's the trick? There's no trick. Now watch this one. Bowl of violets, change into a glass fish bowl with goldfish swimming in it. Go!
8: It is amazing. Absolutely extraordinary. Is this how you make your living, Mr. McWhirter?
6: Oh, no. I'm a bookkeeper by profession.
8: Do you suppose you could turn this fishbowl back into what it was? My tobacco jar?
6: Be a tobacco jar.
8: Oh, thank you. May I ask what your fee would be for an evening?
6: You still don't understand, Reverend, what you have just seen.
8: Yes.
6: That is part of my problem.
8: What?
6: I can't explain it.
1: But you've just seen it for yourself. Those were miracles.
8: Miracles?
1: Yes. I can get just about everything I wish for if I wish hard enough, with just a few exceptions.
8: You mean what I've been witnessing is not a skillful exhibition of legerdemain, of sleight of hand, of magic?
1: Reverend Howell, it all began with an oil lamp at Mike Brannigan's saloon. And now my biggest problem is that I wished a young fellow into hell. Name's John Crawford.
8: You did what?
1: Into hell. I wasn't really thinking, a slip of the tongue more than anything else. And no sooner were the words out of my mouth than he just disappeared. I tried to get him back, but my powers seem to be limited. They don't go quite that far. Oh, I need your help, Reverend. It's on my conscience.
8: Oh, this is truly amazing. If what you say is so, and I have no plausible reason to doubt you, well, after what I've seen you do, there's no question you have a gift. A very rare gift indeed.
1: Well, I wouldn't know about that, Reverend.
8: I don't think you have anything to worry about.
1: How's that?
8: Well, there's not the slightest touch of criminality to what you've done to this Mr. Crawford. So, if you don't mind, I would like to leave the difficulties of Crawford just for the time being and concentrate on the possibilities of somewhat larger issues.
1: I don't follow you, Reverend.
8: Well, suppose there were a way to rescue dozens, nay, hundreds of poor condemned souls from the hell in which they dwell. Now, wouldn't that, in a way, make up for the one man whom you say you have already put there, and for whom apparently there seems to be no return?
1: I wouldn't know.
8: Well, then, why don't we try to find out?
1: How?
8: Put on your hat and coat.
1: Well, where are we going, Reverend Howell?
8: Right down the street to the Bowery, Mr. McWhirter, to meet some of my neighbors.
9: But you look sweet upon the sea.
8: Is that you, Tex?
9: Oh, my glad baby.
8: Reverend Howell.
9: Oh?
8: Francis Chatterton Howell from the church around the corner.
9: Oh, that Reverend Howell. Listen, if you're going to try again to get me into your church...
8: No, first I'd like you to sit up if you can. From the position you're lying in that doorway.
9: Well, I'll try, Reverend. How's that?
8: Oh, that's excellent. I would like you to meet a friend of mine, George McWhirter. This is Tex.
1: How are you, Tex?
9: Oh, I ain't complaining none, Reverend McWhirter.
1: Just Mr. McWhirter.
8: Tex. Tex, aren't you ashamed of yourself?
9: Now, you know me long enough, Reverend, to know I ain't.
8: Wouldn't you like to be something other than what you are?
9: No, I don't reckon so. Fellas like me don't change much.
10: Would you, Mr. McWhirter here, care to join me in a little nip out of this bottle, celebrate New Year that's coming up tonight?
8: No, thank you. Tex, suppose it were possible to change. Suppose I were to tell you that Mr. McWhirter here could help you this very minute.
1: I how?
9: What you aiming to do?
8: Mr. McWhirter, you told me you changed water to wine. Do you suppose you could work it in reverse?
10: Here's looking at both of you.
1: Wine to water. Go.
10: What in tarnation happened to my drink? Just plain old water.
8: Oh, great. We're doing fine.
10: Oh, when I cast ugly coyote to dump
8: this... Now, here comes the big one, Mr. McWhirter.
1: The big one?
8: Make him sober. Give him a shave, a haircut, a bath, new clothes, a little money in his pocket, and an entirely new attitude toward life.
1: Just let me concentrate for a second.
10: And what are you two whispering about?
8: Go ahead, Mr. McWhirter.
1: All right. Now, go.
8: It's worked. His hair is cut. He's clean. And I think he's sober.
9: Well, what is this? I can't figure what's happened. What am I doing sitting here on the sidewalk in these new store clothes? Reverend Howell.
8: Yes, Tex.
9: What time do services at your church begin?
8: In half an hour.
9: Well, if you gentlemen will excuse me, I'm going to mosey across the street and have myself a bit of breakfast. I'll see you in church, Reverend.
8: Oh, we have done it, Mr. McWhirter. We've done it. Now, doesn't this make up a little for what happened to your Mr. Crawford?
6: Well, I must say, I don't feel quite so bad about Crawford after this.
8: Just think of where we can go from here. The possibilities are endless.
6: Endless?
8: With your help, every lost soul in the world can be redeemed. You can spread joy, goodness, happiness all over the face of the globe.
6: Now, slow down a minute, Reverend. You're going a little too fast for me. In fact, everything's going a little too fast. I just can't keep up.
8: We can start the first thing tomorrow morning.
6: On New Year's Day? So soon?
8: Tomorrow is the beginning of a new century, the 20th. Imagine what better way to start it.
6: Reverend Howell, you'll have to excuse me. I've got to get home to my wife. I have the feeling I'm going to celebrate the new year
8: like it's never been celebrated before.

0: Somebody once said a miracle is simply an event that creates faith. Then the only fraud in the world is the event that does not encourage or foster belief. With his faith in his power to perform miracles, just what is George McWhirter planning to do? We'll see what he's up to when I return shortly with Act 3. In one of his plays, Shakespeare has a character say, "That man has done a miracle today." A second character responds, "True, he's made the lame to leap and fly away." To which a third answers, "But you have done more miracles than I. You made in a day, my lord, whole towns to fly." If George McWhirter had read those words, but I'm getting a little ahead of myself. At the moment, George, with his wife and best friend Charlie, are about to ring in the new year.
1: Happy New Year, George! Happy New Year, Charlie!
2: Well, you're a little early, Minnie. It's only 10 to 12.
3: Oh, what's the difference? Let's drink this wonderful champagne you wished for us, George. To 1900. Happy new century to both of
2: you. Oh, well, thank you, Charlie. But you know, I just can't face the idea of a 20th century.
1: It's our century, George, if there ever was one.
3: You're still worrying about that Crawford fellow? Forget him. He meant you no good anyway.
1: Drink your champagne.
2: But you don't understand, either of you. It's not only Crawford. I just can't keep up with all that's happening. Everything's going too fast. This new power I have. It scares me.
3: You know what you mean. Well, have another glass of champagne, George.
2: Thanks. I just may need it.
3: Cheer up. According to my watch, we only got about 8 minutes to midnight and the 20th century. Let's think about a happy new year.
2: You want to know something? I couldn't care less if I see this century or not.
1: George, what are you saying?
2: You see that full moon out the window there?
1: Yes. It's beautiful.
2: It reminds me of a story that used to fascinate me when I was a kid in Sunday school. Remember the story of Joshua in the Bible?
3: Can't say I do.
2: Well, Joshua made the sun stand still right in the middle of the heavens, and the moon, too. And for a whole day and a whole night, they both just hung in the sky without moving.
1: I think you're trying to tell us something, George.
2: Well, what I'm trying to say is, suppose I was to try to do the same kind of thing.
3: You mean make the sun stop?
1: And the moon?
2: Better than that. Suppose I was to stop the whole world from turning around.
1: You mean stop the earth from rotating?
2: Well, whatever you call it, what would happen? Wouldn't everything stop moving so fast? Wouldn't time stop?
3: Well, it just might, I suppose. How would I know?
2: And we could stay right here in the 19th century, and I wouldn't have to be bothered with a lot of new things I don't like.
3: George, we only got a few minutes to go.
2: Well, I wouldn't be doing anybody any harm, would I? If I stopped the world from turning around?
1: Oh, it's a pretty large order, George.
3: Less than 1 minute till midnight.
2: Well, here goes. World, I want you to stop... what was that word, Minnie?
1: Rotating. George, are you sure?
2: World. Stop rotating this very minute.
4: Oh, hold on to everything, both of you. I don't quite know what I've done, but whatever it is, it's bigger than all of us.
5: What happened? What did I do? I'm flying head over heels like a bullet out of a gun, flying through space. I can't catch my breath. Everything's so black, and everything's whirling about me like a mile a minute. Pieces of broken furniture, parts of houses crashing all around me, branches of trees.
4: Where's Minnie?
5: And Charlie? Oh, good Lord! What on earth have I done? Minnie, Charlie, where are you? What have I done?
4: Wait a minute. What am I worrying about? I forgot. I can do anything I want.
5: Concentrate, George. Concentrate. I want to come down into some quiet place. Some safe sound. Whatever else happens, I want to get down. And I want Minnie and Charlie to be with me wherever they are. right onto soft earth. I wonder where I am.
1: George? George? Oh, are you all right? Are you hurt?
5: Oh, Minnie. Minnie, I think I'm all right. How about you?
4: What? George? George, what went wrong? A minute ago, it was a fine night with the moon shining, and now... Where are we?
1: There's a house and all our things.
5: I don't know, Minnie. I can't see much. It's all so dark.
4: Oh, the wind keeps screaming, blowing like a gale.
5: Oh, what a mess I've made of everything. Ah, I think I know what's happened.
2: But what? I remember from my high school course in science, the Earth spins around in space at about 1,000 miles an hour at the equator.
4: George, what's that got to do with us?
2: In New York, it's about half that, about 500 miles an hour.
4: So
2: that's something like 8 miles a minute. And when I stop the Earth
1: from rotating.
2: Charlie. It was just like you were on your streetcar, don't you see? And suddenly you jammed on the brakes for some reason, and all the passengers would get thrown forward, wouldn't they?
4: No, wait. You mean when you, so to speak, jammed the brakes on the Earth and made it stop turning? Everything that was sitting on top of the Earth got thrown forward?
2: Everything. Everybody shoved right out into space. And that's where I think we are now.
1: Everything in the world smashed to bits.
2: What's more, probably everybody.
1: George, do you realize what you've done?
5: Oh, I know, Minnie, I know.
1: George, there is no world. You've just destroyed the whole thing.
5: I know, and we may be the only 3 human beings left in the entire universe.
2: I feel terrible. Perfectly terrible.
1: Look at my dress. It looks as if it was singed.
4: And my suit? As if it had started to burn?
2: I think it did, Charlie.
4: Really?
2: I guess that the friction of going through space nearly set all of us on fire.
1: George, what are we going to do?
4: We just can't stay here forever, crouching on all fours this way.
1: Oh, and that roaring wind, it never lets up.
2: Isn't that the truth? Oh, I have messed things up.
4: You certainly have, George.
2: But I have an idea.
4: It better be good.
2: Now, wait. If I could get us out here in the first place...
1: You think maybe you could work it in reverse?
2: I could try. And we wouldn't be any worse off than we are now.
4: But it didn't work with that fella Crawford. You miracled him all the way to hell. You couldn't get him back.
2: Don't remind me.
1: Well, it's worth a try. Only for heaven's sake... Be careful this time, George. We don't want things to get any worse.
2: I've got my fingers crossed, and I'm concentrating with everything I've got. George, I...
1: Shh, quiet.
2: I want the world to go on turning just as it did before. I want everybody and everything in it to be just as they were before I started this whole thing. I want time to go on as it always did. As if it had never stopped.
4: George,
1: don't interrupt him, Charlie.
2: I want everybody to remember nothing about the whole stupid thing. Absolutely nothing. And more than anything else.
1: What's that, George?
2: That will have to be my own personal secret.

0: only 4 o'clock, and look how dark it is already.
1: Well, it's that time of the year, George.
0: Have I got time to walk over to Mike Brannigan's before dinner's ready, Minnie?
1: To wish all your friends good luck on this first day of the new year. Of course. Dinner won't be ready before 6.
0: Well, if Charlie's there, I might just shoot the breeze with him for a while. Maybe play our little match game?
1: Help yourself, George. Only don't be late for dinner.
2: But you'll look sweet upon the sea. Oh, evening, stranger.
0: Good evening.
2: Can I invite you to celebrate the first day of the new year with a little cheer right out of this here little old bottle?
0: Well, that's very kind of you, but I'm in a hurry to meet a friend of mine at Brannigan.
2: Oh, well, I understand. Well, happy... Hey, do I know you from any place?
0: I don't think so, my friend. I don't think so. I'm very sorry, sir. All my fault. I just wasn't looking where I was going.
3: That's perfectly all right. No harm done.
0: Here, let me pick up your pipe. Well, I'm so glad it didn't break.
3: Oh, thank you so much. May I ask, do you happen to live anywhere in this neighborhood?
0: Just a couple of blocks from here.
3: Well, I'm conducting a special service this evening at my church, the one around the corner. The beginning of a new century, you know. I invite you to drop in. I think you'll find it interesting.
0: Well, thank you ever so much, Reverend...
3: Howell, Francis Chatterton Howell.
0: The Francis Chatterton Howell?
3: The very same. Haven't we met someplace before?
0: Sorry, Charlie, you lose again. It's the match in the middle.
3: Oh.
0: 2 more beers, Mike. Charlie's paying, as usual.
3: I can't figure out how you do it. It's almost like some kind of miracle.
0: Miracle? Ah, there's no such thing. Look, Charlie, if someone was to come along, say me, for instance, stand right about here, and tell you he could make that oil lamp up there turn upside down, and that it would go on burning without any kind of an accident, what would you say?
3: Well, that nothing would happen.
0: And just to prove that to you, watch this now. Lamp, turn upside down. There. You see? Nothing.
3: Which proves what? George.
0: Yes?
3: That red-faced fellow coming toward us, you know him?
0: No, I never saw him before in my life.
4: And may I have the pleasure of buying you two gentlemen a drink in the spirit of the new year?
0: Well, thank you. That's very kind of you.
3: Well, much obliged, I'm sure.
4: I see you drinking beer. A couple of beers, bartender. Cole Weller up here is quite a change from where I've just come from.
0: Where, might I ask, was that?
4: A long way from here.
3: It must have been way down south someplace with that sunburn you got.
4: Well, that's not really a sunbite.
0: No.
4: Now, where I've been, I guess you might call it way, way, way down south.
0: I don't think I quite caught your name.
4: Well, it's Crawford, John Crawford, of the law firm of Crawford, Crawford & Fish. We handle most of Mike Brannigan's legal work.
0: Oh, is that so?
4: Well, now, if you'll excuse me, gentlemen, I'll have to be running along. We've never met before, have we?
0: I don't think so, but thank you for the drink.
4: My pleasure. And a happy new year to you.
3: Nice fellow. George, I'd like to ask you a question.
0: Yes?
3: Before this Crawford came by, we were talking about miracles, and you said there was no such thing, right?
0: Right.
3: Now, suppose, just suppose, for argument's sake, that you had the power to work a miracle.
0: Charlie, if I ever did have such a power, I still wouldn't be able to work any miracles.
3: Why is that?
0: Because if I ever had such a power, the first thing I'd do would be to pass a miracle taking away from me the power to work any more miracles.
3: You would, George?
0: I did, Charlie.
5: We began this story by saying that a miracle, by dictionary definition, is something wonderful. A departure from the usual course of nature. And yet, isn't it possible that we are surrounded by miracles every minute of the day, every day of our lives? Not George McWhirter's kind of miracle, but wonders that are a part of nature, like the rising of the sun, the growth of a blade of grass, the first steps taken by a child. In fact, the miracle of life itself. I'll be back shortly. More than 75 years ago, H.G. Wells became the father of modern science fiction by writing a brilliant succession of short stories and novels dealing with such subjects as a man who could make the world stop turning. Since then, more than a few of us who have found life on this planet somewhat less than satisfactory have at one time or another said, "Stop the world. I want to get off." Next time you're tempted, think twice. For all you know, you may have the gift of working miracles. Our cast included William Redfield, Marion Haley, Russell Horton, and Arnold Moss. The entire production was under the direction of Hyman Brown. Radio Mystery Theater was sponsored in part by Buick Motor Division.
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This evening's titles were The Train Stops and The Man Who Could Work Miracles. 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This is Keith saying, thanks for listening. 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

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Thank you.

fiery horse with the speed of light, a cloud of dust, and a hearty high-o, Silver, the Lone Ranger.

0: The mysterious phantom figure of the plains was the most famous character of the frontier days of the western United States. His heavy guns were loaded with bullets of silver. His great white horse was shod with shoes of the same metal. And in all his fights against crime and injustice, he was accompanied by his faithful Indian companion, Tonto. And now, as Silver thunders down the trail, adventure comes to life once more. The Lone Ranger rides again.
1: Come on, Silver, old Tonto! Tonto is waiting for us! Hi-yo, Silver! Away!
0: Martin Gates, the banker of Three Corners, held mortgages on almost every home in town. A poor cattle year made it impossible for the people to meet their payments, and Gates foreclosed without mercy. The Lone Ranger and his faithful Indian companion, Tonto, hoping that they could aid the poverty-stricken people, made their way toward the community. We join them as they near the town.
2: If Martin Gates is all that he said to be, we'll try to teach him a lesson, Tonto. He can't possibly need all the land he's grabbing.
3: Him got right to land.
2: There are rights here that aren't argued in law courts.
3: Oh.
2: In spite of what is outlined in written contracts, Tonto, men must help each other. All those people who lost their homes to Martin Gates deserve some sort of help.
3: That's right.
2: They didn't know that with the war ending, the price of cattle would fall too low to pay for shipping them. They're given a little time, and they can get better prices for their stock and pay off their mortgages instead of losing their homes to Martin Gates for a tenth of their value.
3: Maybe them not know about North Country.
2: Cattle prices north of here are good.
3: But
2: if Gates takes possession of the stock and payment of the mortgages, those people can't ship their cattle north.
3: What we do?
2: I don't know yet.
3: What matter?
2: Tonto, look ahead. That horse in front of the sheriff's office. Sway backed and gray. Tonto, that looks like the horse that belongs to our friends Bolivar Bates and Hacksaw Hastings.
3: That's right.
2: Who there, Silver?
3: That's the chairman, all right.
2: Well, old boy, where are your partners? He knows us, Tonto. I wonder what trouble Bolivar and Hacksaw have gotten into now.
3: Me not know. Them all time in trouble.
2: But they'd only learn that they can't beat the law. They try one thing after the other, and they've never yet come out on top. Tonto, there's an open window at the side of the office. Take care of Silver. I'm going to see if I can learn what they're up to before we let them know we're here in Three Corners.
3: Me, wait. Steady, Silver. Steady, white fella.
4: All right, so you introduce yourselves. Bolivar Bates and Hacksaw Hastings. Well, what about it? In the Confederate Army, what's left of it, huh?
5: No, sirree, Sheriff. We ain't in it no more. We're wearing the uniforms because we ain't nothing else to wear, that's all.
4: Well, what do you want here?
6: Mean to say you ain't heard about us, Sheriff?
5: Hush up, Hacksaw. Don't

0: call it to his attention how backward Three Corners is when it comes to hearing things.
1: What do you want?
0: Sheriff, old Jeb Stewart used to brag something awful about the two of us. Why, he's frequent said that if he had a dozen more like us, the Yanks wouldn't have had a chance in the war.
1: A dozen like you would scare them.
0: Yes, sirree.
2: It's the steely glint in our eyes.
1: Now get to the point. What are you doing here? We got enough trouble around town without a couple of tramps like you here.
2: Well, I like that.
0: Tramps, eh? Well, maybe you can match this roll of paper money.
1: Where did you get all that cash?
0: From grateful towns that's appreciated a couple of worthwhile gents like us.
2: Yeah, and paid us for helping them in problems such as you got here.
1: What do you know about Three Corners?
0: You got a critter here named Gates, ain't you?
1: Well?
0: He took over almost everything in town, ain't he?
1: Yeah.
0: So none of the folks has any cash, and the town ain't got enough to even pay your salary.
1: Get to the point.
0: Sheriff, we aim to help Three Corners in the present deplorable situation.
1: How?
2: Now you got gambling here, ain't you?
1: Did have. When the men had anything to gamble with.
2: Just so. But the town never got nothing from it, did it?
1: Nothing but free liquor for the law. That's me.
2: Just so. Now we...
0: Hacksaw, let me do the talking. Sheriff, we bought us a tent from the army. And we got that same pack to board our horse. Now, if you leave us set it up and run a nice, refined poker game for them that wants to play, we'll pay a percentage to the town.
1: A percentage?
0: Sure.
2: For every dollar we win, the town will get 10 cents.
1: That ain't much.
0: If we win $1,000, you get 100.
1: Me?
0: Well, the town. But it's paid to you. It's the same thing, ain't it?
1: I reckon it is. Now, you're talking something like sense. Well, you two don't look like gamblers.
2: Well, we ain't exactly.
1: You
2: we
1: play
2: just...
1: your cash against anyone that wants to play you?
0: I'm the one that plays. Hacksaw, he just stands by to see that there ain't no crooked playing.
1: Well, if that don't beat all. I've seen a lot of strange things in my day, but no one could ever make me think that a couple with your looks was good at gambling.
0: What about it, Sheriff?
1: Oh, it's all right with me, if you can find anyone with cash to play with.
2: And there's Martin Gates, ain't there?
1: Mm-hmm.
0: And he's always glad to win cash.
1: Ain't no one yet has ever got the best of Martin Gates.
0: Sheriff, you're looking right now at the man that can do it.
1: I can't believe it, but I'm willing to be convinced.
2: Good enough. Barbara, we'll set up our tent and get started this evening.
0: Yes, sirree. And the 10% of all the winnings goes to you, Sheriff.
1: I'm warning you, though. If you lose, you better be able to pay up, or I'll jail you so fast your head'll swim.
0: Oh, well, we'll be able to pay up.
1: Our food ain't so good in jail. So remember what I told you.
2: Come on, Bolivar. He's making threats that don't mean nothing.
1: And keep that game on it. I'll be around to try it for myself.
0: Sheriff, we couldn't be anything else but honest. There, Hacksaw. That big roll of Confederate paper money and a couple of genuine bills atop it done the trick. I never... Leaping termites.
2: Bolivar, them two white horses alongside General Sherman.
0: Tonto.
3: Oh,
0: it's Tonto the Indian.
2: And the masked man must be close by. There's his horse.
4: So you two are going into the gambling business now.
0: Look here. We ain't busted no laws.
4: No. I saw that you were careful to keep your word to me and get permission from the sheriff before you set up a gambling tent.
0: Sure, that's it, mister. We was keeping our word.
2: We were thinking of that when we called on the sheriff.
4: What do you know about Martin Gates?
0: He's a money-grabbing polecat. He's swindled everybody around
3: here.
0: Hi
3: there. What's the masked man doing? You! I got you covered, stranger.
4: Get back in your office, Sheriff. I came here to talk to you.
3: Well, you keep your distance. Keep back, I tell you.
4: Let's go inside and talk. You two wait for me. How do you keep them there?
3: Me keep them. I got you covered now, stranger.
4: Put away that gun and sit down. What's Martin Gates trying to do? Control the whole country?
3: No. Well, that is, I don't know. He's got legal papers, and they're the law.
4: And so he's taken over most of the ranches around here.
3: Well, what he ain't took yet, he will, doggone soon.
4: And if he let those people keep what they own for a time, they could join the Chisholm Drive and get a good price for their stock.
3: Yeah, I know that. So does Gates.
4: Do the ranches know it?
3: Sure, but what can they do about it? They signed their land away to Gates.
4: Sheriff, just who are you for?
3: Huh?
4: Martin Gates or the people?
3: For me? Now, see here. I don't know who you are, and you ain't no right to come in here masked like this. Ain't no right to talk to me like you are. But I'll answer your question, then I'll ask a few.
4: Well?
3: Martin Gates has darn near had to shoot me to make me serve notice on the folks when he's foreclosed his mortgages. I'm agin him.
4: That helps.
3: I'm agin his methods and his style, stranger. I'd do darn near anything to see him took down. Look at what I did do.
4: What?
3: That two old galoots with a lot of Confederate cash that they tried to make me think was genuine federal folding money set up a gambling tent to take Gates's cash.
4: Then you knew they didn't have much real cash to lose.
3: Of course I knew it. I ain't blind.
4: And you knew Gates couldn't win much from them.
3: I'm only hoping they'll be able to take a plenty cash from that skinflint.
4: Sheriff, I think we'll get along.
3: Huh?
4: We'll meet again.
3: Now, here, you hold on.
4: Stay in your office.
3: But you
4: and
3: can't...
4: put away that gun. You're not going to use it on me.
3: Dad, read it. How did you know?
5: Yes, sir. We ain't aiming to break no laws. We ain't figuring
4: on... You needn't hold them any longer, Tonto.
6: You say keep them here.
2: Well, you kept us here right enough. Now leave us be. Let go my collar.
4: Bolivar, are you and Hacksaw planning to play a straight game?
5: Hacksaw, he won't be playing. He'll just stand by and I'll handle the cards.
4: Honestly?
5: Huh? Oh, no. You know I wouldn't do otherwise.
4: If you mean to play an honest game, go ahead.
2: You ain't gonna stop us?
4: Go on and play and do what you can to win from Martin Gates.
5: Yowie! Hacksaw, that's a good omen. Come on, let's get our tent set up pronto. We're going after Martin Gates.
4: But listen to me first. You're going to do it my way.
7: The two ex-soldiers listened to the Lone Ranger, then put up their second-hand tent and installed some borrowed furniture. That evening, several men drifted in and played for small stakes with varying luck. Later, Martin Gates and Sheriff Lampson arrived and played for a full hour. Finally, Gates shouted in anger.
8: Lance, catch a game.
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8: 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I want another deck of cards. 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
5: Now, Banker, that ain't right or just. 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
8: When I win, what do I win?
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8: With a full house last time, I won. I won a pot and wanted a mountain. Nothing at all. This time, I try a bluff and raise, knowing blame well that coyote hasn't much. But he don't bluff out. He sticks and wins.
5: You want to deal a hand, Banker Gates?
8: Something mighty odd about this whole thing.
5: Banker Gates. I should resent that kind of talk. It ain't right to cast reflections on a man like me. Now leave it to the sheriff.
3: He's playing a straight game, Banker.
8: And that's what I thought at first. I want to look at his face and I figured the game would be honest. He don't look smart enough to be anything else.
5: You done shuffling that new deck, Banker Gates?
8: Cut him.
5: Uh-huh.
8: Not you. Get your hand off them cards. You cut, Sheriff.
3: Anything to be obliging. There you are.
5: Maybe you better not play again my unconscious luck, Banker Gates. I'm said to be the luckiest man alive.
8: Lucky to be alive, you mean?
5: Maybe you can't afford to lose no more cash.
8: What's that? Why, you skinny old gadfly, you, I'll show you. Let's see. Stop looking over my shoulder.
2: Me? I didn't mean nothing.
5: Go on, Hacksaw. Get outside where you belong.
2: Oh, there ain't no use me staying outside no longer. There won't be no one else getting a chance to play tonight, even if I do get him interested, Bolivar.
5: Sure there will. The banker won't stick much longer.
8: I'll stick till I get back my losings. I'll get square if it takes me all night.
5: Well, maybe I should quit while I'm ahead.
8: Oh, no, you don't. Pick up them cards and play them.
5: All right, then.
8: Now, the stakes are going up. I feel my luck's changing.
5: I'm afeard you're right, Gates.
8: I'll play these.
5: Huh?
8: I'm standing pat. How many cards do you want?
5: Me? Oh, give me three cards.
8: Drawn to a pair, eh? And me sitting here with a full house. All right. Here's your card.
5: I got a notion you're trying to bluff me again, Banker Gates.
8: For how much?
5: Oh, let's get this done with. I got openers.
8: What's your bet? There'll be no piker.
5: I won't be. I'll bet $20.
8: $20? Why, you cheap skin flint, after all you won from me, you bet $20?
5: You can raise as far as you want, Banker Gates.
8: As far as I want?
5: Yep.
8: I'll raise $500.
5: Gosh.
8: Careful, Banker Gates. He won't dare to see me.
5: Mr. Gates, I still got a notion that you're bluffing. So I'll call you.
8: Blast your skinny hide. You ain't no right to call me. You ain't no right to think I'm bluffing.
5: Maybe you got the cards to beat a pair of queens. If you have, the pot's yours.
8: I ain't a doggone thing. How'd you know I didn't have? Sheriff, this game's crooked. Stand aside. I'm going to get back my money or drill that cheating crook plumb through the heart. You're cheating. You're crooked.
3: Hey, put down that gun.
5: That's your gate.
9: The curtain falls on the first act of our Lone Ranger drama. Before the next exciting scenes, please permit us to pause for just a few moments

0: Now to continue our story. Bolivar Bates and Hacksaw Hastings schemed to win at poker from the greedy banker, Martin Gates. Gates had foreclosed without mercy upon the ranchers in the district, making it impossible for them to sell their cattle in the profitable northern markets. Knowing this, the Lone Ranger watched the progress of the game from outside the tent. But when the banker finally lost his temper and shot point-blank at Bolivar, the masked man quickly entered.
1: You only killer! You shot my partner! You killed Bolivar Bates!
2: That's enough of that shooting.
3: Who is this masked man?
2: Drop that gun. You're covered. Drop it.
3: Me help him, old man.
2: Get him out of here, Tonto. Sheriff, you're putting this man under arrest, aren't you?
3: You're doggone right I am. Ice your hands, Gates.
4: I had reason to shoot. I had reason. It was a card game.
3: That's for a jury to decide.
1: And I'll be on hand to tell that jury how square the game was. Why, Bolivar wouldn't cheat.
2: We'll stay here with Bolivar, Sheriff, and see if there's any chance to save him.
3: Hey, you're coming to the Calaboose, Banker Gates.
4: No, no, you can't do that to me.
3: Who says I can't?
1: I better take care of my partner's winner.
4: But let me look at him. Let me see how bad he's hit.
3: Get going. You already done enough to him.
1: I'd drill you myself if I wasn't sure the law'd hang you for this.
3: On your way now.
4: But the mask man, who's he?
3: Ain't no concern of yours who anyone around here is now. You won't be around.

0: sheriff promptly threw Gates into jail to await trial for the shooting of Bolivar Bates. There, the banker could learn nothing of what happened in town since his arrest. From the window of his cell, he saw the Lone Ranger passing by. He called to him.
1: Hey there!
2: You calling me?
1: Yeah, come here, will you?
2: What did you want?
1: How bad hurt is Bolivar? Is he killed?
2: You'll hear at the trial.
1: Blasted, won't nobody tell me nothing?
2: What has the sheriff said?
1: Him. He won't say nothing. Neither will the deputy. They're all against me, every blame one of them.
2: You can't blame them. What have you ever done to make people like you, Martin?
1: Well, I...
2: You've taken their homes, their ranches, their cattle. You've taken everything they've worked hard to earn.
1: That's just business.
2: Other bankers have made profits without taking advantage of their customers.
1: Who are you to tell me what I should do?
2: I'm just explaining why you won't stand much chance at your trial.
1: Yes. Have you heard much about what folks think?
2: I've talked to a lot of people.
1: What'd they say?
2: They feel that you shouldn't be given any more chance than you gave them.
1: Gosh.
2: You see, Gates, 12 men will be chosen for the jury. The majority of those will be people whose land you've grabbed.
1: Yeah, I've got to do something. I'll hang for sure. I got to do something.
2: Come on, Silver.
1: I don't want to hang. I'll get out of this some way. Sheriff! Hey, Sheriff! Come here, Sheriff! I got to talk to you, Sheriff!
0: The banker shook the door of his cell and shouted until the sheriff came to the barred door.
1: Sheriff! Sheriff! Come here! Sheriff! Sheriff! Quit making all that noise!
3: But this is important.
4: Well, what do you want? I ain't got much time.
1: I'm going to get out on bail. There's a lot of things I have to do.
4: Mm-hmm. You know darn well I can't let you out on bail.
1: But Sheriff,
4: You're in on a charge of murder.
1: You can set the bail any figure you want to. I don't care what it is. I ain't trying to run away.
4: And what are you so head up about?
1: I got to get out. I got to see people.
4: For what? I reckon folks have seen all they want of you.
1: I want to talk to them.
4: I don't know about that.
1: Sheriff, I'll do anything you say if you'll just give me the chance. I don't want to be hung.
4: If I take you out of here, the mob might lynch you.
1: I'll take that chance. Look here, Sheriff. You can handcuff me and take a dozen guards along. Just let me get out. I've got to see some people.
4: What for?
1: Everyone in town's against me. You won't get no jury that'll give me a fair trial.
4: I wonder whose fault that might be.
1: It's mine. It's mine. I savvy it. That's why I've got to get out. I've got to talk to people. You won't regret giving a man a chance to live. If I go on trial now with every man in town set dead against me, I'll swing for sure.
4: I reckon a man's entitled to a fair trial.
1: Sure he is, and an impartial jury.
4: Well, I'll think it over, Gates.
1: You gotta let me out.
4: I reckon that could be arranged if you go out well guarded.

0: The sheriff smiled to himself as he released the banker under guard. Gates wasted no time calling on the people he had driven from their homes. He went first to Jeremy Burke.
1: What do you want here? We're getting out in this place as soon as we can. We got till the first of the month, Gates. You told us that yourself.
2: Hold on, Burke. You ain't got to leave.
3: Wait till you hear what he says, Burke.
2: I changed my mind. I ain't foreclosing.
1: You ain't foreclosing?
2: I'm going to renew your mortgage like you asked me to.
1: Your what?
2: Yes, here. Here's the new mortgage. You just sign here and go on living here. This place is still yours. And you can pay me the cash you owe me when you get it.
1: Well, I'll be...
2: Don't you see, Burke? That leaves you free to dispose of your cattle.
1: And with the cattle my own again, I can sell it?
2: Sure you can.
1: Wherever there's a market?
2: Certainly, wherever there's a market.
1: I can join the Chisholm cattle drive to the north. By thunderation, what's come over the banker?

0: Martha, did you hear what Gates done with Jeremy Burke?
1: What's that?
0: He renewed his mortgage. Burke is going to keep his cattle.
1: Who's that coming here?
0: Well, I'll go see.
2: Hey, Sid, I got to talk to you.
0: Banker Gates.
1: How'd you get out of jail?
2: He's under guard, ma'am. Here's the mortgage.
0: What do you mean?
2: I mean, I'm going to renew your mortgage. I ain't foreclosing on you.
1: But you already have.
2: I didn't mean to. I don't want to take your home or your cattle. Here, just sign this. It's a new mortgage, and you can pay me when you get the cash.
0: Well, I...
3: Now, go on, man. Sign it. The banker's had a change of heart.

0: Martin Gates, renewing the mortgages on liberal terms, hurried from one place to another. His debtors were astonished, and the news of the banker's actions spread like wildfire. Those who'd already lost their homes rushed to interview Gates before he could change his mind again.
1: Are you renewing my mortgage, too?
2: What about me, Gates?
1: Can we keep our land?
3: Are you going to let us have our cattle?
2: I'll pay you as soon as the cows are sold.
4: This line right up here. I got new mortgages for every one of you. I ain't going to foreclose on nobody.
1: You ain't going to foreclose.
5: What's your name? Them pretty of the bar cave.
4: All right.
2: You foreclosed. You drove us out. We've been wondering where we was going to sleep next week.
5: You're going to sleep right on the bar cave. You're going to keep the bar cave. Here's your paper. Sign right here.
3: What about me, Gates?
5: What's your name?
3: Sam Tyndall.
5: All right, Sam. I got your paper here somewheres. You can pay me when you're ready.
3: Who's going north with cattle?
1: I am.
5: So am I.
1: Me too.
3: We can join the Chisholm cattle drive. We can get good prices to the north.
5: Next man, step up here. Hurry it up now. Hurry it up. I've got to get through all these papers before sundown. And then the sheriff's taking me back to jail.

0: Never in the history of Three Corners was there so much activity and excitement. Toward sundown, when Gates, tired and exhausted, was again in his cell, he saw countless herds of cattle being driven northward past the jail. The banker stepped to the door and called to the sheriff.
1: Sheriff? Sheriff, I want to speak to you.
2: Well, what's on your mind now, Gates?
1: All them cattle going by.
2: They're all going to join Chisholm.
1: With a drive to the north, eh?
2: Yep.
1: They can sell the cattle here, can't they?
2: Sure they can. Get good prices for it.
1: You know, Sheriff, it's a funny thing.
2: Well?
1: All my life in making money, I've never been half as contented as I am right now.
2: In spite of the fact that you're waiting trial for murder?
1: Yep, in spite of it. I just wish...
2: You wish what?
1: I wish to goodness I hadn't shot that poor critter.
2: Huh. Ain't likely a jury will hang you now, Gates. You bribed every man in town.
1: Curious thing, though, Sheriff. It ain't the hanging that bothers me.
2: No?
1: The killing of the man. I don't know. Something happened to me today, seeing all them folks with their faces lighted up with smiles.
2: Well, looks like you had a good lesson, maybe, huh?
1: Right.
3: How's the prisoner, Sheriff?
2: Come in, stranger. Come in. He's a changed man.
3: I heard he'd been doing a lot around town today.
1: Sheriff, who is this masked man? What's he doing around town, anyhow?
2: Well, Gates, he come here to investigate you.
1: Me?
3: Good fortune, son, old Bolivar and Hacksaw here.
1: Look here. Can't you tell me how Bolivar Bates is? I ain't even sure he's dead.
3: Come in, Bolivar.
4: Well, Sheriff.
2: How are you feeling?
4: I'm a-feeling all right. Fact is, I'm feeling frustrated.
1: You?
5: Howdy, banker. You feel like playing some more poker?
1: That man, he's alive. He's walking. He ain't even wounded.
3: It was generally believed, Gates, that if you lost money, you'd lose your head. You did that very thing and drew your gun.
4: Yep, you sure enough did that.
1: But I shot.
2: That's what you spent this time in jail for, Gates. Drawing and shooting a man over a game of poker.
1: But he ain't even wounded.
4: Ain't your fault, Gates. You sure shot straight enough. That wadden in the blank cartridge you fired most knocked the wind right out of it.
1: Blank cartridge?
4: Oh. Yep. You see, Banker Gates, you were sneaking to do just what you done. That's why your gun was slipped from your pocket and loaded with blanks while you was concentrating on the car.
1: Who done it? Who done it? Who figured me out like that?
4: The masked man there. That's why he let us play poker around here, after promising him we wouldn't do nothing crooked.
2: I'll let you out now, Gates. I reckon you've learned your lesson.
1: Let me out. And I ain't killed nobody?
4: I don't look dead, do I?
2: Now, maybe you're going to regret what you done today, Gates. But it's all done, and you can't recall it. You signed new mortgages.
1: The funny part of it is, Sheriff, I don't regret it. Doggone it, I'm glad I done it.
3: Have you anything else to say to the banker, Bolivar?
4: Mm-mm, no, reckon not, I...
3: Think hard.
4: Gates. I come to give back what I won from you.
1: Huh?
2: You mean you're going to give back the money?
4: Yep, minus your 10%, Sheriff. You see, we didn't win that cash fair.
5: It was a darn good scheme just the same, Sheriff. You see, I'd hang around and get to see the hand that Banker Gates was dealt. And if he had anything to beat what Bolivar was holding, I'd give Bolivar the high sign.
1: So you cheated me. You cheated me after all.
4: Yep, and my conscience hurts me, Banker. That's why I'm returning your cash.
1: Cheated me. By darn. I wouldn't believe that a galoot that looked like you would do it. But it looks like I got tricked all around. By darn, I'm doggone glad of it. I never felt better in my life. You keep that cash, Bolivar. Huh? Keep it. You earned it.
4: Well, I'd sure enough like to, but I can't do it, Banker Gates. You see, I didn't win it honestly. And my conscience bothers me.
5: Your conscience, my eye. You're giving it back because the Lone Ranger made you. Just like he made Banker Gates give back the land he took.
3: You see, Banker Gates, in this new country, new laws must be made. Men can't live and grow with the country unless they replace the written laws with the laws of humanity and help each other.

fiery horse with the speed of light, a cloud of dust, and a hearty hi-oh, Silver, the Lone Ranger.

With his great horse Silver and his faithful Indian companion Tonto, the masked rider of the plains fought crime and criminals throughout the western United States. His name has not come down to us in the written pages of history, but no man

0: In the early days of the West, when land was to be had for the asking, farmers came from Ohio, Iowa, and Minnesota, and from the far eastern seaboard to the new country. Government troops guarded the boundary of the territory, waiting for the cannon signal that would start prairie schooners into the newly opened homestead lands. As far as the eye could see, wagons were lined up, ready for the dash in the morning. The folks sang in groups around the campfires.
1: It rained all night the day I left to where the river's dry.
0: Inside their wagon, Aaron Stewart and his wife Mary are talking.
2: Now, Aaron, don't you worry so about me. I'll be all right as soon as we get settled.
3: Sure you will, honey. It's been a mighty hard trip overland, but it'll be worth it. Tom Granville and me have a place all picked out. We're going to race for it as soon as the cannon fires, and we'll go partners.
2: Aaron, I wouldn't trust Tom Granville too far if I was you.
3: Now, Mary.
2: I know you think it's silly of me, but there's something about Tom Granville that I don't like. And that friend of his that he calls Skeets is even worse.
3: You shouldn't say things like that, honey. Tom Granville's been right friendly with me.
2: He's been friendly, but he's never yet done anything that he didn't get the best of it.
3: Oh, shucks. Half your sickness is just from worry.
2: Maybe so. I've been expecting to see him try some underhanded scheme ever since we left the East.
3: And he hasn't, so that ought to prove he's on the level.
2: I wish you hadn't told him about the place you located when you rode on ahead to look around.
3: But I had to tell him. Shucks, I was out here long before the wagon started. That's why I went all the way back east again.
2: Tom Granville will do you out of that land, Aaron, if you don't watch your step.
3: Don't say that, hon.
2: But it's so. He's had a grudge against you ever since I married you instead of him.
3: Nonsense, honey. Well, don't you remember how I had to argue with him to get him to come out here with us?
2: That was because you wanted him to stake you to the cache to get here.
3: I know where the best strip of land in the whole country is to be found.
2: I know.
3: Good water, good timber, right at the foot of a hill, and good grazing. It's prime.
2: If you can get it.
3: I'll get it all right. We got the best team of horses, the wagon all set to roll.
2: But if someone else gets there first and files papers...
3: They won't. You just wait and see.
2: What if Tom Granville gets there first and decides that he'll claim it for his own?
3: Shucks, there's plenty for two people there.
2: I sure hope you're right, Aaron. That's all I can say. I hope you're right.
3: Everything's gonna be fine. Now, don't you worry, honey. You're just sort of let down from the long, hard trip.
4: Hey there, Aaron.
3: Oh, there. That's Tom now. You just stay right here and try and get some sleep, honey. I'll go see what he wants.
4: Hey, Aaron. You in your wagon?
3: I'm coming.
4: Aaron, I want to talk to you. A little business.
3: Sure. What's on your mind?
4: It's about that money I loaned you.
3: Oh, that. Oh, yeah. Step over here, Tom. Mary's kind of worried and nervous tonight.
4: Suits me. Reckon this is as good a place as any, ain't?
3: Now, what about the cash I owe you?
4: $200, I believe. I got your note here.
3: Oh, sure.
4: I reckon you can read it. It says it's payable on demand. If you ain't got the cash to pay it, I can levy on your goods.
3: Well, that's what I put in the paper, but you know, Tom...
4: I'm demanding a $200 now.
3: Yeah, what?
4: If you ain't the cash, I'll take your horses.
3: But you can't do that, Tom. If you take them horses, how'll I get to the land we're going after?
4: I don't know how you'll get there, but I reckon I'll make it all right.
5: Did you tell him about it, Granville?
4: Yes, Skeets, I told him.
3: Skeets, he can't be...
4: I told him we'd take his team instead of the cash if he didn't have the cash.
5: Yep, that's fair enough. You ought to be glad to sell that team of horses for $200.
3: But you can't do that, Granville. I located that land I told you about. It's me that found it. I'm the one that brought you out here.
4: I don't reckon you'll have trouble finding another strip of land for yourself.
3: You're doing me out of the land, Granville. You can't get away with it.
4: No? I don't know why I can't.
3: You planned this all the time. You mule ear.
4: Remember a few years back, Aaron, when you done me out of the girl I loved?
3: I didn't. She chose me instead of you, that's all. It wasn't my fault.
4: Save your wind, Aaron.
3: But Mary's sick. You know she's sick. What'll I do if everyone goes and leaves me stranded here?
4: She's your wife and your worry, not mine.
3: Oh, look here, Granville. I'll tell you what I'll do. You go ahead, take the land. Take it for yourself. Just leave my horses here. I'll find some other land.
4: You better find some way to head back east where you come from, Aaron. That's the place for you.
3: But I can't even get back there if you don't leave me horses.
4: That's too bad. I reckon them's the horses pegged down over yonder, Skeets. Go take them and lead them over next to ours.
5: You're all right.
4: Too bad we gotta do this. But it's all legal. There's your paper, Aaron. I'm marking it paid in full. And now you don't owe me nothing.
3: Granville, listen, wait. Skeets, you can't do this.

0: When Tom Granville led his horses away, Aaron was desperate. Leaving his own wagon, he went from one family to another, asking, begging, beseeching that they help him.
1: But you got four horses. You can let me take a couple.
2: Sorry, Aaron. I need all four of mine.
1: Just let me take one. Just one. I can't stay stranded here.
2: Can't do it, partner. Got a heavy load. I'll need all my horses.
1: But you gotta help me. My wife is sick.
3: Can't do it. We'll be spread out so far we never see you again.
1: But I'll give you my word. I'll return the horse. I can't move from here without some sort of horse.
3: Sorry, Aaron. But starting with the cannon in the morning, it's every man for himself. We ain't a wagon train no more. We're all racing against one another to find a place to settle on.

0: You gotta help me. You gotta do it for my wife's sake. I tell you, she's sick.
1: My husband died on the way over, Aaron.
0: But we gotta get horses.
1: Sorry, Aaron. Ain't got none to spare.
0: Clem, you can help me. Let me hitch my wagon on the back of yours. You've got oxen. They can pull two wagons.
2: Sorry, Aaron.
0: Then take my wife on your wagon. Take her with you and leave me here.
2: My wagon's heavy enough as it is, Aaron. Sorry.
0: I've got to have help.
3: Sorry, Aaron.
0: Well, we'll be stranded.
4: I'm sorry, Aaron.
0: Oh, please.
1: Sorry, Aaron.
2: We got all that. You got our own stuff.
3: Sorry, Aaron.
2: Let me, Aaron. Let me, Aaron. Sorry, Aaron. Let me, Aaron.

0: Bless you, Mary. I'm glad you're asleep. It makes it some easier. You won't have to know till morning. Oh, Mary, how can I ever tell you that Tom Granville's double-crossed us?
1: Aaron.
0: Oh, Mary, you're awake.
1: I'm awake, Aaron. I heard what Tom Granville said to you. I suspected something of the sort all along.
0: Mary, what'll we do?
1: He's never got over the happiness we've known since we were married, Aaron. That's why I did it. I'm kind of glad he did.
0: Glad?
1: I knew all along he'd do something to get even. That's his nature. Now he'll leave us alone. It might have been worse.
0: But, honey, it couldn't be no worse. In the morning, everyone will be dashing out for the land. Everyone but us.
1: I know.
0: They'll leave us here. We'll be stranded. Oh, Mary, I've brought you all the way out here to let you starve.
1: Oh!
0: Mary, what's the matter?
1: Aaron, look. The back of the wagon. That man, he's masked.
2: Please don't be afraid of me.
0: Who are you?
2: You've been trying to borrow horses.
0: Yes.
2: I heard about your trouble.
0: But you're masked. You ain't one of us.
2: No. I'm one of the people of this country, Aaron. Don't lose heart. Let the others go ahead tomorrow. Wait here until they've all gone.
1: Who are you?
2: Keep your hopes up, Aaron. This is a great and glorious country, and there's lots of land for everyone. Let the others go on without you, and keep your courage high. I'll be back.
1: Aaron, who was that man?
3: Aaron!

0: Early the next morning, an army bugle sounded a warning call. And pioneers, with their horses hitched, families and luggage safely loaded, whips and reins in hand, awaited the cannon. Hundreds of men leaned forward eagerly, their whips ready to lash their horses into frantic speed at the signal to break new land for homesteading. Then suddenly...
1: They've gone, Mary. They've all gone but us.
2: Don't give up hope, Aaron. Don't give up hope yet.
1: There's nothing to hope for now, Mary.
2: That masked man last night.
1: I don't take much stock in what he said.
2: But I do. There was something about the way he spoke, Aaron. And I was right. Look, there he comes. See him? And there's another rider with him.
1: But it don't seem possible. It's an engine with him.
2: And they're both riding white horses. Look at them come.
1: I see them, but
2: I... Don't give up yet, Aaron. We're still alive. And while we're alive, we can still hope.
3: Oh, Silver! Oh, oh, oh, I must tell you. Oh, my God. We'll hitch our horses to your wagon, Aaron, and pull you into the homestead land. Tonto, harness our horses.
4: Me do them.
1: But it's too late, stranger.
3: No, it isn't. There's land that won't be claimed by anyone.
2: It won't be claimed.
1: What do you mean, stranger? That just don't sound like sense.
3: After you're settled there, we'll suggest to Tom Granville that no one knows the secret that land holds. It isn't desirable to look at, and everyone will pass it by except those who know the secret.
2: The secret?
1: But what is the secret?
3: You'll find out when you get there. Ready, Tonto? We're taking Aaron and his wife to their new home.
0: The curtain falls on the first act of our Lone Ranger drama. Before the next exciting scenes, please permit us to pause for just a few moments.

0: Aaron and his wife Mary were deprived of their horses on the eve of the dash into newly opened homestead lands. Tom Granville planned to claim for his own the land he and Aaron had agreed to hold jointly. After the wagons had left, the Lone Ranger and Tonto hitched their horses to Aaron's wagon and drew it to land that looked undesirable. It was a narrow strip at the foot of a hill. Aaron looked out of his wagon when the stop was finally made and was surprised to see that it joined the hillside land that Granville had claimed. Granville approached the wagon, saying,
1: "Oh, you finally got here, eh? With the help of an engine and the mask outlaw."
2: "Hold on now, Granville."
1: "Well, you can take yourself off."
2: "I don't aim to settle on your land."
1: "Well, what are you doing here? Move on."
2: "You ain't claimed this narrow strip at the foot of the hill."
1: "There ain't enough room here to do anything with."
3: "Nevertheless, Aaron Stewart is going to claim his acreage on the hill."
1: "On the hill?" "The only part in the hill that ain't been claimed is too steep to do anything with."
2: "Well, as it's the only land that ain't been claimed, it's the only land I can get, ain't it?"
1: "All right. And take the narrow strip where you are, and the steep slope above, and see that you stay on your own land. Skeets, come here."
4: "Yes, Tom, what's the trouble?"
1: "Aaron aims to settle next to us. If he sets foot on my land, shoot him."
4: "He'd better keep off in our land."
1: "You hear that, Aaron? See that you keep off."
2: "You've sure turned ornery all of a sudden, Granville."
1: "Just how do you figure you can live on that hill?"
2: "I'm going to dig myself a cave."
1: "A cave? That's a good one."
2: "It'll do to keep the rain off of us, and I'll be on my own land."
1: "See that you stay there. And what's more, when your food runs out, don't come around begging for me."
5: "We'd sooner starve than ask a favor of you, Tom Granville."
1: "Come on, Skeets. Let's go and leave these blame fools to dig their cave."
3: "Remember what we told you, Aaron. Some things are more valuable than level watered lands."
2: "I will, stranger, and a thousand thanks."
3: "Come on, Silver.

0: In the fortnight that followed, Aaron dug a cave in the hillside and made a shelter for himself and his wife. Meanwhile, Granville and his partner Skeets kept close watch on everything Aaron Stewart did. They saw him take a shovel full of earth from various parts of the hill, wash it, and then carefully examine the dirt that remained. Meanwhile, the Lone Ranger and Tonto camped nearby, and each evening Tonto reported Aaron Stewart's progress to the masked rider.
1: Tonto watch him close.
2: Is Aaron doing what we told him?
1: Him do plenty good.
2: Digging dirt? Then washing it and digging more dirt?
1: Not right.
2: Tell me, Tonto, is the man who swindled him washing?
1: Him watch all time.
2: If ever a man deserved justice, it's Aaron Stewart. And if ever a man deserved punishment, it's Tom Granville.
1: Maybe Aaron feller get even.
2: I think tomorrow, Tonto, it'll be a good idea for you to take this dust and go to Granville's land while I ride for the government office at Pine Ridge.
1: Tonto go.
2: You know what you're to do?
1: Tonto no.
2: I know Mr. Dixon at Pine Ridge, and I think we can count on his help in this situation. I'll deal with him while you go and call on Tom Granville.
0: The next morning, when Granville and Skeets looked toward the foot of the hill, they saw Tonto industriously engaged in washing out dirt that he'd taken from their land. Quickly, the two made their way to him and watched him for a while.
3: Say, you.
1: Uh-huh.
3: What are you doing here? This here's my land.
1: Maybe you let Indian have dirt, huh?
4: We don't let no one have nothing. Now get out of here.
1: Me not want much?
3: Hold on a minute. What do you want that dirt for, Injun?
1: You own hill yonder, too?
3: No. What do you want to know for?
1: Maybe you get fortune on land. You look here in pan.
3: What do you mean?
1: Me wash him dirt. Look what left. You see small speck? Yellow speck?
5: Jumping snake's pod. It's gold.
3: Gold? Give me that pan, Injun.
1: No, you give me dirt.
3: I'll see about that. Where did all this come from? Is it all around my land?
1: It washed down from hill, maybe.
3: From the hill? Washed down? Then they must be... Skeets, I gotta talk to Aaron.
5: He won't be any too glad to see you, Granville.
3: No matter, I'm going now. Wait here and don't let this Injun take anything off our land. I'll be back soon enough.
1: You not give Tonto dirt?
3: No! Get out of here! Hey, move, beat it! I'm not going to stand having you around stealing what's mine.
6: There's Mary over yonder now, Skeets. I'll be right back.
3: Mary! Hey there!
7: What do you want?
3: Where's Aaron? I gotta talk to him.
7: He ain't here, and I don't want nothing to say to you. Get off in our land.
3: But this is important. I gotta speak to him.
7: Well, you can. I told you he ain't here.
3: Where'd he go?
7: I don't know. Like as not to the government office. That's where he was heading for.
3: The government office?
7: Yep. In Pine Ridge.
3: On foot?
7: Sure on foot. You got the only horses we had.
3: Skeets, I gotta hurry. If what I think is right, I gotta go to the government office myself. Get you up a horse, quick.
0: In the government office in Pine Ridge, the agent looked up from his desk and saw the Lone Ranger, his face disguised, framed in the doorway.
8: Good morning, Dixon.
5: You, great Scott, man, I'm glad to see you.
8: You won't be glad when I tell you what I came for. I'll close the door.
5: You want me to help you out on something?
8: Exactly. And it won't be pleasant for you, Dixon.
5: But what is it?
8: First, I'm going to tie and gag you and put you on the floor behind the counter.
5: I guess you know what you're doing. It'll be all right. Here's my hands. I'll make it easy for you.
8: Good. It won't take long.
5: What's up, anyhow? I'd give a lot to know, but I can guess one thing.
8: Yes?
5: You want something here in the office fixed the way it shouldn't be, and you want to save my skin.
8: I'll not tie you so tight it'll hurt. Just loosely. Like this. There.
5: And now my feet.
8: Yes, I'll have to tie your ankles.
5: But what's up? Can't you tell me yet?
8: Not yet. You'll know later on. Now, that'll do. The gag.
5: I don't need to. I won't open the trap.
8: Very well. You can say that you were threatened with death if you made a sound. Here comes the man I want to see now. He just stepped from the wagon. On the floor with you. I must take my mask off.
5: I'm down.
8: All right, just in time.
3: I'm Tom Granville.
8: Yes?
3: You're the government manager.
8: Who else did you expect to find in this office?
3: I was just making sure, mister. Will you make a test of this and tell me if it's really gold?
8: Those tiny specks?
3: Right.
8: There isn't enough here to test. You'll have to have more.
3: Yeah, but what's it look like to you? You can tell something that way, can't you?
8: I can't be sure, but it's the same color as gold. It might very well be. The only place around here where there would be gold, though, is in the hills. Did this come from a hill?
3: Well, maybe so. Maybe from level land. Are you saying there's gold in the hills?
8: Lots of men have found it there. Comes in pockets.
3: Pockets? What's that?
8: The way they find it is to dig in different places in the hill and wash the sand and gravel until they find pay dirt. Then they work to each side until they find dirt that no longer shows a trace of gold.
3: Yeah?
8: Then they dig up the side of the hill in a fan shape to the pocket. They make tests all the time. The pocket may contain thousands of dollars worth of gold in a single bushel of dirt.
9: Gosh almighty.
8: If you found the gold on level land, it's probably near enough to have been washed out of one of those pockets.
9: My gosh, that's just what Aaron was...
8: What?
9: That is, a fella I know worked just that way. How much gold do you say there was in one of these pockets?
8: Men have taken out as much as $100,000 in a week's time.
9: Thanks, mister. I'll be back. I'll get more of a sample for you.
10: Granville, what you doing here?
9: Hey, it's none of your business. I can go where I want to without being checked on.
8: Hello there, Stuart. Back again with more gold?
10: Yep. I reckon I'll hit the pocket no time now. I got a couple $100 with me in this here sack.
2: He's gone. He'll be waiting outside to speak to you, Aaron.
10: Thank you, stranger. Is it all right to carry on as we planned?
2: It's perfectly all right, Aaron. When you and he come back in, I'll be gone. Dixon, the man in charge, will take care of you.
10: If it works out like you say it should, I'll never be able to thank you enough. I'm downright glad to see your face without a mask.
2: It isn't my face that you see, Aaron. Tonto helped me disguise myself. Here, take this. It looks like money.
10: He's watching through the window?
2: Yes. Now leave here and whistle as you go. Look as if you had no troubles at all.
10: I'll do just what you say, mister.
9: Hey, Aaron. I want to talk to you.
10: Well?
9: I've been trying to see you. It's hard to say, but I'm sorry for the way I've treated you. I'd like to square things.
10: It's a fine time to say that. If we'd count on you, we'd been dead a long time ago.
9: I know it, Aaron. But you don't know what it can do to a man to lose the girl he loves. I've been trying to get up my courage to see you a dozen times.
10: Yeah?
9: I just went loco for a while seeing you two married.
10: Well?
9: I'd give you a pretty bad deal, Aaron. Now I'm willing to give you half the land I've got if you still go by that partnership thing we agreed on.
10: Half the land you got, huh? You mean the land you swindled me out of?
9: Yeah, I did a pretty mean trick.
10: And I reckon we ain't much more to say.
9: Wait a minute, Aaron. You don't savvy things. I'm offering you the land you wanted and surveyed and trade for the land you're on now. We could swap half and half.
10: Nope. I reckon I'll hold on to what I got. If I deal with you, you'll like as not swindle me again sometime. Besides that, I got plans to get rich off of my claim.
9: But I found gold on mine. See? Here's some specks of it.
10: Did the fella inside tell you it was gold?
9: Sure it is. But I got to get some more of it to get it tested. It's sure enough gold.
10: Ever figured that there might be more in my hill? What do you think I laid claim to the hill for?
9: Then how would you like to sell some of your land?
10: Huh. To you?
9: Sure.
10: That don't appeal to me none. The less I have to do with you, the better I like it. I'll tell you what, though. If you get the idea that you'd like to prospect for gold, I'll deal with you.
9: How?
10: Well, prospecting don't appeal to me much. It's a little hard on Mary.
9: What's your proposition?
10: I like farming, and I want to be able to grow things and live comfortable. If you want to swap land just as it stands and throw in the house you built and the horses for my hill and the cave I dug, why...
9: Hey, you mean swap even? I have whatever I find?
10: Yep, that's right. But you're getting the best of it even so.
9: It's done. It's a deal. You got your papers with you?
10: Yep, I have. You?
9: Sure. Come on in with me and we'll get the government agent to fix it up right now.
10: But mind you, Granville, I ain't making no promises. I don't guarantee you'll get rich on that hill.
9: I'll take that chance. Come on inside.

0: It was late afternoon when Aaron finally returned to Mary, and we find him laughing, as Mary says.
1: But, Aaron, what happened at the office?
2: I wish you'd seen Granville's face when he learned that the real government man had been tied behind the counter.
1: But he made the deal, Aaron.
2: Yep, he made it, and then found there wasn't nothing but fool's gold in those sacks. And even that didn't come from this hill.
1: I don't know what you mean.
2: Mean, honey? It means we're taking over Granville's claim, and he gets this no-count hill.
1: Oh, Aaron.
2: That ain't all, hon. I got his horses and wagon, too. And if he tries to move us off the land, he'll have the whole U.S. Army after him.
1: And our land is what he's been living on?
2: Sure. Well, now we got to vacate this old cave so Skeets and Granville will have a place to live. From now on, this is their property.
1: But, Aaron, how did it ever happen?
2: We have the Lone Ranger to thank for that, Mary. He's got us fixed up in great shape. We've got the best section of land in the whole state, and Tom Granville has the worst.

Whenever men gathered around frontier campfires, stories were told of the masked rider of the plains. Astride his great horse, Silver, he fought crime through the length and breadth of 7 states. His efforts in the cause of justice were tireless. And although history does not record his deeds, he will always be remembered as the man who did most to bring law and order to the West. Now return with us once more to those thrilling days when the West was young and adventure was found at the end of every trail. The Lone Ranger rides again.

0: trouble threatened in the vicinity of Big Bend when an eastern company, basing its claim on an old land grant, attempted to take over the homes and property of settlers in the disputed territory. As our first scene opens, we see the masked man and his faithful Indian companion Tonto approaching town on their way to the stagecoach station.
1: We should be in town by the time the stage gets in from Kenwood, Tonto. I'm hoping the government representative will be on it.
2: Him plenty late.
1: It was a good idea for the government to decide the argument between the settlers and the Eastern Company. But if they don't learn the decision soon, the settlers may sell out to Randolph.
2: Who, Randolph?
1: He's the agent of the syndicate, Tonto. He's shrewd and not too honest.
2: Oh.
1: He's been trying to buy out the settlers for a tenth of what their property is worth.
2: That's plenty bad thing.
1: He has most of the men convinced the government will decide against them. They're becoming discouraged and willing to sell for what they can get. Amos Drake is the leader of the landowners. If it weren't for him, most of the land would have been sold to the syndicate already.
2: Why, feller from East not come?
1: I don't know what's delaying him. Word was received by Pony Express that the decision had been made, and a representative was being sent here to announce it.
2: Why them do that?
1: The government doesn't want the decision known until their man arrives.
2: That's strange.
1: No, whichever way the decision goes, there's apt to be trouble. It's wise to have a man from Washington here with authority to deal with it.
2: Oh.
1: There's the stagecoach station now, Tonto.
2: There's plenty feller there.
1: Everybody's hoping that the government man will come on today's stage.
2: Who that big feller wear black coat?
1: That's Philip Randolph, the syndicate's man. Amos Drake is standing beside him.
2: Oh.
1: We'll stay behind the station here, Tonto.
2: Men not see us here.
1: Go, Silver.
2: Oh, oh white feller.
1: Oh. I want to watch Randolph. I doubt that he'll be willing to settle the argument honestly.
2: Right.
1: There comes the stage now. We'll soon know if the man from Washington is on it.
3: There she comes now. Those horses run.
4: There comes the stage. Old Sandy sure getting speed out of them horses. Maybe he's bringing in color for the east.
3: Here we're all hoping for it.
5: Hold on, Becky. Hold on. Hold on.
6: Ain't you got no passengers today, Sam?
7: Nary one, Amos.
8: Looks like you'll have to wait a while longer, Amos.
6: Go ahead and laugh, Ted. Wretch you, Randolph. This just gives you that much more time to try to get folks to sail out for nothing.
8: I won't argue with you.
6: There's John Perry, manager of the stage line. Maybe he's got some word what's causing the delay.
9: Howdy, Amos.
6: Howdy, John. I was just wondering if... Gee, what's making you look so downright sour?
9: Well, Amos, I just learned something today that sort of upset me.
6: It ain't about that fella from Washington, is it?
9: Nope, it's Sam.
6: Huh? What's the matter with Sam? Him and me have been friends since he first took to driving the stage for you.
9: I reckon you'll find out soon enough. Sam, climb down over that stage. I want to talk to you.
7: Sure thing, Mr. Perry. What's on your mind?
9: I'm going to ask you a kind of funny question, Sam.
7: Yeah?
9: Just tell me where the baggage scales are sitting.
7: But what's
9: this? Go on, tell me.
7: Shucks, they're right over there by the door like they always is.
9: Well, they ain't. They was moved around back today.
6: Even lizard, Sam. Are you plumb blind? Why,
9: just it, Amos. Sam is blind.
6: Can't be.
7: Mr. Perry's right, Amos. I reckon there ain't no use me pretending anymore.
6: Well, I'll be doggone.
9: I've been wondering why Sam's wife took to walking down here to meet him lately. Well, I never know till Joe Lieber told me today. It was because Sam can't see no more.
7: It was Joe that told you, Mr. Perry?
9: Uh-huh.
7: That doggone...
6: Sam, how in Tunky could you fool us like this?
7: Well, I've been losing my sight for near a year, Amos. But it ain't been but for the last week or so that I couldn't see at all.
6: But how could you drive the horses?
7: Shucks. Blackie and Nick and the rest of them don't need nobody to drive them. They savvy just as much about their job as I do.
6: But,
7: Besides, I drove them same horses for years. Why, we savvy each other just like they was humans almost. Ain't that right, Blackie, old fellow, huh? You see?
9: I'm sorry, Sam. You've been a good man. But I'll have to let you go.
7: I knew it'd have to come, Mr. Perry.
9: It'll take me a day or two to figure what you got coming. Then you can drop back here and I'll pay you off.
7: But, Mr. Perry, ain't there something I can do around the station or the horses? Why, driving the stage has been my whole life. I wouldn't want to live away from the business.
9: I'm sorry.
7: Who's taking my place?
9: I reckon I'll give Joe Lieber a chance at it.
7: That crook?
9: Now, that ain't no way to talk.
7: But I...
9: Besides, it was Mr. Randolph that gave him a recommend.
6: Randolph? He's the worst crook in these parts.
9: You shouldn't feel that way, Amos, just because he's working for the syndicate. Sam, you can help unhitch the horses right now. But tomorrow, Joe will be driving the stage.
7: All right, Mr. Perry.
6: Hold on, Sam.
7: Yeah?
6: I've been wondering what could have happened to that government fella. You don't figure he could have got sick or something and is laying up in Kenwood, do you?
7: Ain't heard nothing like that.
6: Well, I'll be walking back uptown then, I guess. So long.
7: Bye, Amos. All right, fellas. Let me through. I've got to see to the horses.
6: Get back out of the way, fellas. Let's see him get
10: through. Fellow, I wonder if Amos could be right.
11: Steady, Silver. What? What that?
10: It's possible that the man from Washington is ill. That would explain his delay.
11: Oh.
10: It's worth investigating. Come on, Toto.
11: What we do?
10: We're riding to Kenwood to see what we can learn. Come on, Silver.
11: Get him up, my fella.

0: following day, Joe Lieber drove the stage to the town of Kenwood. There he picked up a single passenger, a tall Easterner, for the return trip to Big Bend. We see Joe now as he speaks to the guard while guiding the horses over the rough trail to town.
1: Well, the fellow we got inside is a government hombre, all right, Pete.
2: You sure of that?
1: Yeah, can't be no doubt of it. Randolph told me just what he looked like.
2: How'd Randolph find out about it?
1: The same way he found out the government decided against his company.
2: Yeah?
1: Yeah, this here Eastern Senegal is a powerful, smart outfit. They have fellas in Washington spying for them.
2: Uh-huh. What do you figure?
1: Just a second. This is where we're leaving the trail up. Easy there, you critters. I blast you. Quit trying to stay on the road.
2: Hey, Chab, he's doing well. This ain't the way to go.
1: Yeah, I'll teach you. Take that. Get along with you. Get up there. Ah. Oh, sure. Boss.
2: This old trail ain't been used for a long spell. So we can get through?
1: Yeah, we'll make it all right.
2: Wonder if that government fella's got any notion we ain't taking him to town.
1: Why should he? He's never been this way afore.
2: This is mighty risky business.
1: Yeah, Mr. Randolph's paying us good, ain't he?
2: Yeah, but just
1: all we gotta do is keep him away from town long enough so Mr. Randolph can buy up that land before the settlers can find out they won.
2: You figure they'll sell?
1: Sure they will. Most of them don't reckon they stand a chance against the syndicate.
2: Uh-huh.
1: So they'll sell now, fearing they won't be able to get nothing at all later on.
2: The boss is sure plenty smart.
1: He is that.
2: How much farther we got to go?
1: Oh, not far. Just this side of the old bridge up ahead.
2: You want to stay at the old cabin?
1: Yeah, there ain't no better place to hide out. Nobody ever comes this way no more.
2: Yeah.
1: Then Mr. Randolph will let us know when we can let the government fella go. Then he'll pay us off and we'll clear out of this part of the country.
2: Ain't Randolph taking big chances?
1: Oh, shucks. There ain't no one can prove he had anything to do with it.
2: What are we going to do with the stage?
1: Hey, you just leave that to me.
2: Well, there's just one thing I won't stand for. There ain't going to be no killing.
1: You're blamed right, there ain't. I don't hanker to get my neck in a noose any more than you do. All right, get along there, blast you.
2: It was Randolph found out about Sam going blind, wasn't it?
1: Yeah, he told me and I told Mr. Perry. So I got the job driver.
2: Hadn't you better rein up?
1: Yeah. And just as soon as I do, you hop down and come at that fellow with a gun.
2: I'll take care of him.
1: This'll do all right. Pull up, Doc. Pull, blast you. Pull there, boy.
2: I'll get him all right.
1: Yeah, I'll be right with you.
3: Idea of stopping here.
2: Climb out of there, mister.
1: Come on.
2: We got you covered.
3: What the?
1: Get out before we drill you.
3: Is this a holdup?
1: Never mind what it is.
2: Ice your hands.
3: You men can be jailed for this.
1: Uh-huh. But we gotta be cats first.
3: I'll see.
1: Shut up. Pete, hold them horses a second.
2: Yeah.
1: Now I'll show you what I had in mind to do with the stage.
2: I still don't savvy what
1: you watch.
2: You're
1: blamed right, I am. Just hold them horses.
3: Are you crazy, man?
1: Yeah, I reckon that'll do it. Hand me the whip, Pete.
2: It's right here. Here you are.
1: Yeah, good. Just get them horses started back for town.
2: But what are you going...
1: Get along with you. Get up. Get up there. Go on. Get along with you.
2: What blazes did you do that for, Joe?
1: Them horses were headed right for Big Bend.
2: Yeah, but what good will...
1: And when they get there, everybody will figure we was held up and shot. But all the time, we'll be right over there in the cabin. And this fella here is staying right with us.
0: In town, the usual crowd of people waiting for the stage was increased when word was spread that the stage was unaccountably late. We see the district manager, John Perry, as he attempts to answer their worried questions.
4: The stage is almost a half an hour late already, John.
5: Figure there could have been an accident. Weren't never late when Sam was driving.
4: Can't you tell us what's happened?
6: Quiet, folks, quiet. How do you figure I know any more about it than the rest of you?
4: But what if the government feller was on the stage today?
6: No one's got any call to be worried.
4: But look here.
6: Joe's a new man on the stage. You can't expect him to do so well right off.
7: Amos, you might as well forget about that fellow from Washington. It won't matter if he does come.
4: Blast you, Randolph.
7: I've called a meeting for tonight. Everybody who wants to sail while they have the chance will be there.
4: Ain't got no right to do that.
7: There's nothing to stop me.
4: You?
6: There's the stage.
8: What's happened to Joe?
4: My golly. Them horses are coming in with them sails.
6: There's been trouble. Grab them horses. Stop them.
4: I'll get them. Oh, boy, there. Oh, John, look at there.
6: You find something, Amos?
4: Then a holdup.
7: There's bullet holes in the stage.
6: Maybe Joe and Peter killed.
4: I wonder if the government feller was alone.
6: I don't know, but something's got to be done. Somebody get the sheriff. We got to figure this thing out.

0: Now to continue our story. An eastern syndicate claimed that an old land grant gave them title to property owned by settlers in the country around Big Bend. The government decided in favor of the settlers and sent a representative to announce the decision in person. But Randolph, the agent of the syndicate, learned of the decision and arranged for the representative to be kidnapped and held while he bought up the settlers' land before they could learn they had won their case. As our second act opens, we see the Lone Ranger and Tonto that same day in their small, well-concealed camp in the hills.
1: Tonto, I saw the stage when it arrived in town.
2: Uh-huh.
1: It was empty, and there were bullet holes in it. Might be that those shots were just fired as a warning to make the stage stop.
2: Maybe that right.
1: But what I can't understand is why outlaws would have held up the stage.
2: If not have cash.
1: It held nothing of value. But I wonder...
2: What you think?
1: When we were in Kenwood, we saw a man get on the stage who looked like an Easterner.
2: Oh, him from East, all right.
1: And he might have been the man sent here from Washington.
2: Uh-huh.
1: I'm sorry now that we didn't follow the stage when it started back for Big Bend. But I never thought anything would happen to it. And I was anxious to arrive in town first.
2: Tonto learned plenty.
1: You have?
2: Fella named Joe worked for Randolph long time past.
1: Joe Lieber once worked for Randolph?
2: Isn't that right?
1: That's something I never knew before.
2: Joe, plenty bad fella. Him gunman.
1: And Joe was driving the stage today.
3: Here, Silver.
2: What you do?
1: We're riding to town, Kimosabe.
2: Here, white fella.
1: We've got to find out what's happened to the passenger on the stage.
3: Yep. That's right.
1: Randolph has called a meeting of the settlers for tonight. He's in a hurry to buy their land.
2: Tonto know that.
1: Most of them will sell. And if the government man isn't found, it may be that they're selling land they could keep. But I have a plan we'll try.
2: What that?
1: We're going to call an old Sam Lennox. Come on,
2: get
1: Silver.
2: Get him up, white fella.

0: Shortly after the masked man and Tonto started for town, Sam Lennox, the blind ex-stage driver, made his way to the office of John Perry, the manager of the stage line. It is early evening as we see Sam enter the office, closing the door behind him.
1: Evening, Sam.
2: Howdy, Mr. Perry. I come for my money.
1: Here. Let me help you to a chair.
2: I don't need no help. Shucks, I know this office like it's the inside of my hand.
1: Yep, I reckon you do at that.
2: Now, about my pay.
1: It's right here. But first, I got some news I'd like to tell you.
2: Yeah?
1: It's right good news for me.
2: Well, now, I'm glad to hear that.
1: But maybe things being so tough for you, I shouldn't have mentioned it.
2: You've always been a friend of mine, Mr. Perry, and I don't ever expect to see the day when I'll be sorry for my friend's good fortune.
1: Sam, I just got word I'm going to be made manager of the whole division.
2: That's fine.
1: Of course, it'll mean I'll have to move to Kenwood.
2: Then you'll have to give somebody your job here.
1: That's right.
2: Have you got anybody in mind?
1: Well, I don't know. I was figuring on giving it to Joe Lieber.
2: You was?
1: But now if he's been killed, I'll have to find somebody else.
2: Ain't there been no word yet?
1: Not a blame thing. The sheriff took a posse and rode to Kenwood. But he never seen no sign of outlaws or Joe either.
2: That's a funny thing.
1: All he found out was they had a passenger.
2: And now the passenger's gone, too.
1: Well, the sheriff is going out to look for him again tomorrow.
2: Mr. Perry.
1: Yeah?
2: You wouldn't give me that job you were speaking of, would you?
1: Now, Sam, you know as much as I'd like to, it couldn't be done.
2: Maybe I couldn't drive the stage no more, but I wouldn't have to be able to see to do the work here in the office.
1: I'm sorry, Sam. There isn't a chance of it.
2: Well, I just figured it wouldn't do no harm to ask.
1: Something else will turn up for you, Sam.
2: I reckon.
1: You're going to Randolph's meeting tonight?
2: I don't know.
3: Just a minute.
1: A masked man.
3: I want to talk to you, men.
1: You're an outlaw. Get out of here.
3: I'm not an outlaw.
1: Then what do you
3: have time to waste explaining?
2: I can't see you, stranger, but you don't sound to me like an outlaw.
1: What's your game?
3: I want Sam's help.
2: My help?
1: What do you want with a blind fella?
3: Sam, I've heard that you know this country between here and Kenwood as well as any man in this district.
2: As well? I know it a heap better.
3: Can you think of any places where a man might be hidden safely?
2: I can think of a dozen of them.
3: Some place not too far from the stage trail?
2: I sure can, but what...
3: The man that got on the stage today at Kenwood was an Easterner.
1: Now, look here. You're an outlaw, and we don't want no truck with you.
2: Let him talk, Mr. Perry. I got a notion he's got something important in mind.
3: And it's possible that the passenger was the man you've been expecting from Washington.
2: By golly, he might have been.
3: I've learned from Tonto that Joe Lieber once worked for Randolph.
1: Who told him that?
2: Say, I'd heard something like that myself.
3: Joe might still be working for him.
2: How do you mean?
3: Randolph seems to be in a big hurry to buy the settler's land.
2: Well, he'll likely get most of it tonight.
3: Perhaps Joe wasn't shot. Perhaps he's holding his passenger a prisoner.
2: How do you know that?
3: I don't know it, but I want to find out.
2: But I...
3: Will you help me?
2: I'll sure do anything I can.
3: You'll have to drive the stage.
1: Hold on there. Sam can't do that.
3: That's for Sam to say.
2: Mr. Perry, I could have drove that stage for years with my eyes tight closed. I reckon being blind ain't no different.
3: I want you to lead Tonto and me to all the good hideouts you know close to the stage trail.
2: I can do just that. With them horses, I could go anywhere.
1: Well, I say you ain't gonna do it.
2: Now listen, Mr. Perry.
1: The stage is company property, and I can't take no chances letting a blind fella wreck it.
3: It's more important for the settlers to save their land.
1: You can't have the stage.
3: Sam, will you take a chance? Will you drive the stage anyhow?
2: You figure we can prove Joe Lieber a crook?
3: I believe we can.
2: Then I'm with you, stranger.
3: Good. I was sure you'd agree. The stage is outside.
1: It ain't. The horses are in the stable. Now
3: they've hitched up the horses, and the stage is ready to go.
2: And so am I. Come on.
1: Hey, wait. I'll have the law on both of you. Wait, I say. Come back here.
3: We'll have to risk that, Perry.
1: Sam, come back here. You've gone loco.
2: Maybe I have, Mr. Perry, but I'm sure enjoying it.
3: Get started, Sam. Tonto and I will ride with you.
1: Lester, you'll pay for this.
2: Get up there, Blackie, old fellow. Get up there, Nicky. Get along.
3: Go on, Silver.

0: Although blind, Sam handled the heavy stage without difficulty. There was perfect understanding between him and the horses he drove. And while the masked man and Tonto rode on either side, he raced down the trail to Kenwood. Twice, however, he stopped and pointed out a possible hiding place to the Lone Ranger. But both times they were disappointed.
1: Well, we'll just have to try again, friend.
2: No one has been here.
1: What makes you so sure they can't be far from the trail if they're hid?
2: In the first place, the empty stage got into town only 20 minutes late.
1: I hadn't thought of that.
2: And in the second, when they left the stage, they had no horses. They wouldn't have gone far on foot.
1: Then we'll keep on going.
2: How far is the next place you had in mind?
1: It's just a piece up the road. Get up, Power. Get up.
3: Come on. Come on. Come on.

0: Where to now, Sam?
1: I was just thinking they might have gone up the old trail.
0: Yes?
1: Maybe the engine can see if there's tracks there.
2: Tonto, look.
1: What's the matter, Blackie?
0: Be nervous.
1: What is it, old fella? Are you trying to tell me something? Doggone, he sure is trying.
2: Me find him track.
0: You did?
2: Go that way.
1: Down the old trail.
0: Maybe this is it, but we haven't a minute to spare. Randall's meeting should be almost ready to start.
1: Get up there.
0: Come on,
1: get up there.

0: In town, the meeting called by Randolph got underway. The village hall was crowded with settlers, more than half convinced that their only chance to save something from their homes was to sell. We see old Amos Drake as he speaks angrily to the syndic representative.
1: You're a crook, Phil Randolph, and I'd sure give a heap to be able to prove it.
2: Talk all you want to, Amos, but I'm getting down to business.
1: This is your meeting. I can't stop you.
2: Quiet, everybody. I have something to say. Men, the company I represent has every reason to believe it will win the government's decision. But we wish to act fairly. And the sooner we get possession of the property, the more value it will have for us. In view of that fact, I have been authorized to offer $1 an acre to all who are willing to sell at once.
3: $1
1: on your give us? It ain't near what the land's worth.
3: Mine's worth $10 an acre. We figured you'd give us more than that.
2: Just one moment. You can hold your land if you wish, but I warn you that you receive not one red penny from us when the government hands down its decision. Remember that $1 an acre is better than nothing at all. This offer won't be made again. So those who wish to sell, step forward. I'll take your names.
1: Don't pay no attention to him, fellers. Hold out till the government feller gets here.
3: You can do it, because you've got cash, Amos. We don't aim to lose everything we got.
4: I'll take the dollar, so long as I can't get no better.
3: Me too. I'll get what I can.
2: Just step this way. I know what land each of you owns. I have money here.
5: Hold on.
6: Harry, who's the feller that paid us for doing it?
7: So, what are you doing here?
8: Me and Pete ain't going to take the blame all by ourselves.
9: You're under arrest, Randolph.
7: You yellow squealer.
8: Well, they found us. I couldn't help it.
7: You won't do any more talking.
1: He's got a gun.
9: Watch out.
7: Oh, you shot my hand.
10: I only hit your gun, Randolph.
9: Hold him.
1: We got the skunk.
10: Listen to me. This is Mr. Bennett, the man you've been expecting from Washington.
9: Then you found him after all.
10: Thanks to Sam here.
9: Sam found him?
10: Sometimes blind men can see more than men with eyes.
9: Well, I'll be blasted.
10: Sam tells me you'll soon need a new manager here.
9: Yeah, that's right.
10: Sam would make the best district manager this town ever had.
9: I'll be darned if I don't think you're right.
11: Mr. Perry, you really mean you'll give me a chance at it?
9: That's just what I mean, Sam.
10: I think Mr. Bennett has something to say that will interest all of you.
9: Then the government decided that the land rightfully belongs to you. The syndicate's land grant was proved to be a forgery.
1: I knew all the time them fellas was crooked.
9: But all you fellas would have lost your land anyhow if it hadn't been for the masked fella and Sam here.
11: Oh, shucks, I just helped him. But it was him figuring things out and having faith in me that done the trick.
1: Well, the both of you saved our land and fixed it so them polecats would be put in jail. I don't know which one of you did the most of it, and I don't savvy yet how it was done. But we ain't forgetting, no matter what happened.

fiery horse with the speed of light, a cloud of dust, and a hearty high-o, Silver, the Lone Ranger.

0: Although his name is not to be found in the written pages of history, the adventures of the masked rider of the plains have come down to us through the generations. With his great horse Silver and his faithful Indian companion Tonto, he fought crime and criminals throughout the western United States. No man did more to bring law and order to a lawless frontier. Now return with us once more to those thrilling days when the West was young. The Lone Ranger rides again.
1: Come on, Silver! We're heading for the hills! Tonto's waiting there! Hi-yo,

0: Ike Hanover was well past middle age. His wife had died many years before, and Ike's only relations were a son, Matt, and a nephew, Jim Rockwell. Matt was idle, dissipated, and bad-tempered. And on those occasions when Ike tried to persuade him to mend his ways and pointed out Jim Rockwell as a good example, Matt lost control of his temper completely. As our story opens, we find him arguing with his father.
1: All the time holding Jim up to me like a tin god, I'm sick of it.
2: Hold on there, Matt. I wasn't holding Jim up to you.
1: Just the same thing, ain't it? When you tell me to get out and work the way he's doing.
2: I wouldn't be telling you to if you'd get something worthwhile to do your own self.
1: I suppose he's doing something worthwhile, wasting his time digging all over the state, hoping to strike it rich somewhere.
2: Well, even if he don't find no claim worth staking, he ain't sitting around all day smoking and gambling and drinking half the night.
1: Pack of gambling I can do with the cash I get.
2: There's lots of cash for you, Matt. All the cash in the world if you'd get out and hustle for it instead of loafing around.
1: I'm satisfied. And any time you want me to get out of this old shack, you just say so.
2: Son, I don't want you to leave me. You know better than that. But you're getting on toward 30 now, and most men your age are...
1: I'll do something. I'll get out where my friends are. I won't clutter up your house no more this evening.
2: Matt.
1: Mind your own business.
2: Matt, don't come home liquored up like you did last night.
1: I'll do what I please.
2: I don't know what I ever done to have my own stuff.

0: Why, say, there's outcropping right on the surface. I'll bet it's the best strike yet.
1: Gosh, Gene. You sure have got some good samples here. Better than any I've ever seen. Have you got the claim registered yet?
0: Nope.
1: Ain't that risky?
0: No, no, it ain't. You see, I want to go back there and work it a little bit more and then, well, make sure it's just the same under the surface as on the top. Then I'll register it.
1: You're smart, Jim. You sure are.
0: What's Matt doing these days?
1: Jim ain't worth the powder to blow him up.
0: He ain't, huh?
1: I don't know what to do with him. He's getting into trouble all the time.
0: Drinking and gambling again?
1: Yep. Sleeps till noon every day and then gets back at the cafe again every evening.
0: It's about time he'd done something.
1: I know it, I know.
0: Have you said anything to him yet?
1: I talk myself hoarse. But it don't do no good. I offered to start raising cows for him. I told him I'd start farming for him or stake him to a prospecting outfit. But he tells me to mind my own business.
0: Good old-fashioned licking would do him a powerful lot of good.
1: I wished he'd get it.
0: Say, hold on, I have an idea.
1: What's that?
0: I'll take Matt back with me. I'll let him be a partner in my claim. And when he sees a chance to get a half share in a first-class gold mine just for working it...
1: No, Jim, you couldn't do that.
0: Why not?
1: There ain't no call for you to give Matt half your claim.
0: Oh, shucks, Uncle Ike. If he gives me a hand, we can work it just that much faster, don't you see? There's more than enough gold there for both of us.
1: Well, I don't know.
0: Besides, the trip will do him good.
1: If he'll go.
0: I'll fix that, all right. Just let me tell him how rich he can be in a few months, and he'll jump at the chance to go.

0: It took very little persuading to get Matt to join Jim. And in a short time, the two cousins were back in the deserted part of the country where Jim had found the gold. Unknown to them, their arrival was watched by an Indian. We find him now as he reports to his masked friend. The Lone Ranger is saying...
1: You say they just came, Tonto?
2: Them come dig gold.
1: This morning?
2: Not right. Them build shack at bottom hill.
1: That isn't a very good place to put a shack. Look up at the top of the hill there.
2: Oh, heap big rocks.
1: And the shale on that hill doesn't make a very sound support for the rocks. If one of them comes down the hill, it's likely to crash right into that shack they're putting up.
2: That not all.
1: What do you mean, Tonto?
2: One feller, him pale. One brown from wind.
1: Yes?
2: Pale feller, stay indoors too much.
1: You haven't much use for men like that, have you, Kemosabe?
2: Maybe sometime. Tonto not like this pale feller, though.
1: Why is that?
2: Him plenty lazy.
1: I see. You think he'll let the other man do most of the work while he sits around and does nothing? Is there gold over where they are?
2: Plenty gold. Tonto know. Many Indian know. White man just find out. Indian leave gold in ground. Too much gold make trouble.
1: I think, Tonto, it'll be a pretty good idea if we stay around here and watch.

0: In a few days' time, Jim and Matt had their shack built and were ready to start tunneling into the hill. When the last of their equipment had finally been stowed away one evening, Jim puffed contentedly on his pipe while Matt nervously rolled cigarette after cigarette.
1: This here place is downright comfortable when the oil lamp's burning and you got your pipe going good, ain't it, Matt?
2: It'll do.
1: Oh, what's the matter? Can't wait to get your hands on the pick and shovel and get after the fortune that's waiting for us, huh?
2: The sooner the better.
1: You'll have your chance, Matt, first thing tomorrow morning.
2: Yeah.
1: We'll have to clear away the loose shale first, then we can tunnel in.
2: Why can't we just blast?
1: Well, maybe we can save time by using some blasting powder, but we've got to do most of the work by hand.
2: We could stake the claim now.
1: That wouldn't be so smart, Matt. You see, we only claim so much land, and if we stake the claim now, there's no telling whether the vein will run off our land or not when we get down to it.
2: I see.
1: We're going about it in a level-headed way. You see that, don't you, Matt?
2: Yeah. Toss me a match.
1: Here.
2: Thanks.
1: Seems to me you're smoking a heap of them cigarettes.
2: What's it to you?
1: Nothing at all.
2: Then shut up about my smoking. Say, I hope you ain't been kidding me about this here claim.
1: Kidding you?
2: That's what I said, ain't it?
1: What do you mean, Matt?
2: If this claim don't prove out a blame good one, it'll be a pile of trouble.
1: You've seen the samples yourself, Matt.
2: I know it. But you might have fixed this up with the old man, you know. Just to get me up here away from my friends. And if you did,
1: I'll... see here, Matt. You won't do nothing. I've had enough of it.

0: Your ornery cussiness, and I don't think I'm going to stand for much more of it.
1: Oh, you ain't.
0: I've done three quarters of the work on this shack, and maybe more.
1: Well, it was your idea.
0: We had to have a place to live in, and it was easier to do the work myself than to try and get you to help. Besides, I figured maybe you'd get used to work gradually, but I guess I was wrong.
1: Well, what you aiming to do about it?
0: Just this. From now on, you're going to work right along with me digging that tunnel. You're going to get half of what we find. And if you don't do the work, you won't get that half.
1: All right, all right. Shut up now, will you?
0: One thing more. There's to be no liquor. Get that?
1: You've only seen me take one drink since we come here.
0: Yeah, because you couldn't find no more. And you're not going to find any more, understand?
1: I hear you. If you're through preaching now, I'll turn in. Good night.
2: Daybreak the next day found two shovels breaking into the side of the hill. As the eager men threw the dirt and shale to one side and started to work on the tunnel itself. For the first hour, the work went smoothly. And then Matt said,
1: "Gosh, this digging ain't no cinch."
0: "You didn't think it would be, did you? There's nothing worthwhile that's a cinch. You ought to know that, Matt."
1: "How much do you reckon this claim will be worth to us?"
0: "Don't tell him. Maybe not so much. Maybe thousands of dollars."
1: "Gosh. I'm going to get what cash I can real quick, and then I'm going to town. You know, Jim, this ain't a bad idea. Up to now, I ain't had so much money to spend, thanks to the old man. But now I can show the folks in town some real parties."
0: "Not if you don't get back to work."
1: "I'll get me a big house and let the old man have his dirty shack if he wants it."
0: "He don't want that shack, Matt. Oh, I reckon it'll be right fine for Uncle Ike to be able to stop saving pennies."
1: "Ain't no call for him to change his way of living."
0: "No?
1: He don't get none of my claim."
0: "What do you mean he don't?"
1: "I'm working this. Let him find a claim of his own. He's always saying every man should earn his own money."
0: "Just like you did, huh?"
1: "Well, maybe I didn't find this here claim, but it's half mine, ain't it? I'm working it as much as you are."
0: "Mm-hmm. You're working as hard at leaning on that shovel as I am at tossing this dirt and shale aside. I'll grant you that."
1: "Are you..."
0: "But I told you it'd be half yours, and I reckon it'll be that."
1: "Wish I had a drink."
0: "You ain't going there, so you might as well forget it."
3: "Good morning."
1: "What the..."
0: "Why, howdy, stranger.
1: Where'd you come from?"
3: "Over yonder."
1: "You're wearing a mask. You're an outlaw."
3: "I'm not an outlaw."
1: "I don't care what you say. You're wearing a mask and sporting two guns. And I don't want you near our claim. Now get."
0: "Hold on, Matt. What'd you want, stranger?"
3: "I wanted to borrow some matches from you. I saw your shack and..."
1: "We ain't got none to spare."
0: "Sure we have, Matt. Plenty. Here you are, stranger, and welcome to them."
3: "Thanks."
0: "You sure you ain't dodging the law, mister?"
3: "No, I'm not."
1: "You wouldn't be wearing that mask if you wasn't. Now, see here. You can't come around here and try and jump our claim. Get going before I put a bullet in your hide."
0: "Shut up, Matt. This fella ain't trying to jump no claim. There's lots of room here."
3: "You're right, Jim. I don't want any part of your claim. I just thought I'd better warn you that you'll have to be careful of rock sliding down the hill. You're tunneling in, I see."
0: "Yep. We aim the tunnel away and then file our claim at the government office."
3: "Better watch out. This is loose shale. If one of the rocks on the hill above should slide down, it might block your entrance here."
0: "Thanks, stranger, for the advice."
1: "But we ain't taking it. Now get along and mind your own business. And don't try no tricks."
3: "I'm going. Here, Silver."
1: "Ah. You was hiding your horse around the bend, huh?"
3: "I wasn't hiding him, Matt." "Yep. Good day. Hi-yo, Silver! Away!"
1: "I'll get that outlaw." "What'd you knock a gun up for?"
0: "Because you ain't going to shoot a man in the back. Whatever he is, don't make no difference. What was the idea, anyway?"
1: "He's an outlaw."
0: "We don't know that."
1: "Well, blast it. He'll fetch a whole gang of men here to file claims near us."
0: "What if he does? That's his privilege, ain't it? We can't claim this whole territory."
1: "But we're the only ones that know about this place. Now the news will spread."
0: "Let it. But don't shoot at a man when all he does is ask for matches and warn us about the rocks."
1: "Got any more to say?"
0: "Ah, it's no use talking to you. The next time you try a stunt like that, I'll take a hand at it myself with a six gun. Now get to this tunnel again and dig."
1: "You can't boss me that way, Jim Rockwell."
0: "I'll boss you as long as you keep on showing you ain't capable of bossing yourself."
1: "But half of this claim is mine."
0: "I said dig."
1: "You regret this, Jim."
0: "Dig!"
2: The curtain falls on the first act of our Lone Ranger drama. Before the next exciting scenes, please permit us to pause for just a few moments.

0: And now to continue the story. Jim Rockwell offered to share his gold claim with his cousin Matt Hanover in an effort to get Matt interested in something besides drink and gambling. The claim had to be worked before it could be registered, and the Lone Ranger, knowing of this, decided to keep an eye on the two men. He warned them about the loose rocks on the hill, and Matt, afraid the ranger might bring others to stake claims in the neighborhood, fired at the masked man as he rode off. Jim knocked his gun in the air. We find the Lone Ranger now as he joins his friend Tonto on the other side of the hill.
1: Oh, hold there, Silver. Oh, boy. Oh, steady there. Oh, you see, fellas?
2: Yes, I saw them, Tonto. Steady, Silver. I warned them about the rock, and Jim thanked me for the warning.
1: Me hear shot. What that?
2: The other one fired at my back as I rode off.
1: Me thought him like that. Him plenty bad feller.
2: Jim grabbed his gun hand.
1: That good.
2: Tonto, I'm afraid that when Matt gets a sight of the gold that they'll find when their tunnel is a little farther into the hill, he'll want all of it.
1: You think him maybe try get all gold?
2: Yes. I'm afraid he may attempt to kill Jim. We're going to stay nearby and watch, Kemosabe.
1: Not good.
2: We'll watch and plan.
0: When Hard Rock was reached, Jim brought out the blasting powder, and for several days, the sound of drilling carried through the hills with heavy blasts at regular intervals. Finally, when the depth of the tunnel had reached 20 feet, Jim straightened up excitedly.
3: Matt, look at this!
4: Is that the gold?
3: The richest vein I've ever seen. Matt, we're all set now.
4: We're rich, Jim, rich. We're both rich.
3: We will be when we get this claim file and the gold dug.
4: Then we got to get the claim file now. We can't take no chances.
3: That's right.
4: Here, I got it all made out. This is the right wording, ain't it?
3: Huh? Say, when did you do this?
4: I couldn't sleep the other night, so I made the paper out. You were sleeping. It's all right, ain't it?
3: Yeah, looks to be.
4: Oh, well, sign it then.
3: You put your name on there first.
4: Well, what of it? One of us has to be first. Reckon it don't make any special difference which one it is.
3: I don't suppose the fact that I found the place first means anything to you.
4: Why should it? I could have found it just as well as you if I'd been here first.
3: All right, Matt, never mind.
4: You're going to sign, ain't you?
3: I reckon. But see here, how'd you know how to make out these papers?
4: I ain't as dumb as you seem to think.
3: Huh.
4: It ain't so hard to learn to draw a paper up like that.
3: All right.
4: You'll sign it?
3: Yep, as soon as I get a pencil.
4: Here's one.
3: Good enough. Now then. A-I-M-Jim. There you are.
4: I'll get over to the shack and get ready to head for town and file a claim.
3: You going yourself?
4: Sure, why not? You stay here and watch it to see if no one jumps it.
3: All right, Matt. But let me tell you this. When you get to town, you file the papers and get back here pronto, understand?
4: Sure thing.
3: Don't do no drinking and less talking. Just get back here as fast as you can.
4: I'll start now. You going to stay in the tunnel here?
3: No use wasting time. I'll stay here and get the next blast ready.
4: All right.
3: There ain't no more powder here, though. Bring another can of it before you start for town. Get one from back of the shack.
4: You ain't got none in here at all?
3: Nary a bit of it.
4: Then I'll fetch some.
0: When Matt reached the house, he looked back to make sure Jim was still in the tunnel. Then, reaching behind his bunk, he brought out a bottle, still half full of liquor. One long drink was followed by another. His brain was filled with plans and schemes.
5: Thought I didn't know enough to make out a claim. He thinks he's the only one able to do anything. Smart hombre he is. Too bad I gotta split that gold with him. Don't even want a fella to take a swig of liquor. Well, he can't stop me from drinking. I got a right to do what I want. Gosh, I sure will spread my stuff when I get rich.
6: Look out for the rocks. They might fall and seal the tunnel.
5: Rocks fall? They're like to at that. Be right natural. Too bad I gotta split with him.
6: Fetch some blasting powder back with you, Matt. I ain't got any more. It's all used up.
5: He ain't got no more powder. That's good liquor.
6: Look out for the rocks. They might fall. I ain't got no powder left.
5: Jiminy, why should I split with him? There ain't no one that'd ever know what had happened to him. It'd be perfectly natural for the rocks to fall.
0: Matt sat on the edge of his bunk for some time, thinking Hearing whispers around him, listening to the ideas that seemed like spoken suggestions to his liquor-soaked brain, from time to time he looked toward the tunnel, making sure that Jim was still at work there. And then...
5: I'll do it. No one will ever know. I'll get even with him for preaching at me. I'll show him all right. Yeah. One good swig left in the bottle and that... There. Now, Jim, I'll bring your blasting powder to you, but not the way you think.
0: The Lone Ranger and Tonto watched the figure that staggered up the side of the hill with a keg of blasting powder. Matt avoided the tunnel and went up above, where the huge rocks were poised, ready to crash down and seal the entrance.
7: Get drunk.
8: Liquor does things to men, Tonto. Brings out their worst instincts.
7: It make good Injun bad. It make good pale face bad. It make bad pale face killer.
8: Exactly, Tonto.
7: Him fix some powder under rock.
8: Yes.
7: Rock fall over tunnel. We stop now.
8: No, Tonto. Let him go ahead. Watch Matt and see what he does. We stopped him now. Perhaps Jim would forgive him. It would happen again some other time when we weren't around.
7: Oh, that's right.
8: He's lighting the fuse now and running.
1: Rock's been flying. Yes, Jim trapped him. Fine now. It'll take a lot of strength to move the rock away. More than Jim has.
7: Maybe him blast from inside.
1: He has no powder inside.
0: Jim, sealed inside the tunnel, realized what had happened and knew that without help from the outside, he would soon starve to death within the mine. He shouted.
3: Matt! Are you there?
5: I'm here, Jim.
3: Matt! Them rocks about to slip down from above. Get some powder and break up the one that's sealing me in. Matt! Can you hear me? Are you there?
5: I hear you. You bet I hear.
3: Matt! Get powder! Drill!
5: I'm doing what you told me. I'm heading to town to file a claim. I'm filing a claim for myself, see? You won't need to be cut in for half now. It's all mine now. All mine.
3: Matt! You're crazy! Matt!
5: So long, Jim. I'll be back in a week. Maybe 2-3 weeks. I got some spending and drinking to do in town. I'll file a claim first and then I'll celebrate.
0: Jim shouted until he was exhausted. Then for some time he tried to think, tried to force his mind to action and plan some way of escape. He used his pick on the barrier of rock without any success. And then after almost giving way to despair, the sound of someone digging reached his ears through the darkness.
3: What's that? Am I going crazy? I hear something. Matt! Is that you, Matt? Who is it? Is there someone there? Oh, I'm going mad. I'm hearing things.
1: Steady, Jim. Steady. This way, Jim. Take my hand.
3: Who are you? You ain't Matt. You ain't my cousin.
1: No, Jim. Take my hand.

0: Leading Jim out through an opening in the side of the tunnel, the Lone Ranger paused to let the young man gather his scattered wits.
1: You're the fellow with the mask.
2: Yes.
1: I'm safe now.
2: Yes, you're safe, Jim.
1: But how did you...
2: There were two tunnels on the side of the hill, Jim. While you and Matt worked on yours during the day, we were working on the other one at night.
1: You mean you...
2: The second tunnel was at right angles to yours. And when your entrance was blocked, all that I had to do was to break down the wall dividing your tunnel from the one we just came through.
1: Then... But see here, stranger. I got to get my horse. That ornery double-crossing murderer will head for the office to file a claim to the mine for himself.
2: He's had an hour start on you, Jim. Can you catch him?
1: I don't know. Come on, I've got to get started. He tried to kill me. He done it a purpose.
2: Yes, Jim, he did it on purpose.
1: And look. Look, stranger, he's took both horses with him.
2: Wait, Jim.
1: But now...
2: Hey, Silver. Come with me, Jim. I'll take you.
1: Yes.
2: Give me your hand.
1: Here it is. But who are you? Why are you doing this for me?
2: Steady, Silver.
1: Ain't you afraid to be seen in town? You'll be arrested, won't you?
2: Hi-yo!

0: The great horse, Silver, carrying his double burden, swept toward the town, the ground flying beneath his silver-shod hoofs. Sometime later, we find Matt in the government office, about to register the claim.
1: Well, there's the papers. I reckon they made out all right.
2: Yeah, they seem to be. Your name Matt Hanover?
1: Yep.
2: You ain't old Ike Hanover's boy, are you?
1: That's right, and I've struck it rich.
2: Seems to me I hear that you and young Jim Rockwell started out together to work on a claim. Ain't he in on this, too?
1: No, he ain't. I'm afeard he won't be in on anything anymore.
2: Well, what do you mean by that?
1: We had some hard luck with the mine, and Jim, he got caught in a cave-in and killed.
2: No, you don't say so.
1: Yeah, I tried to get him out, but when I got the rock away, he was dead. He'd smothered to death.
2: That's a shame. He was your cousin, wasn't he?
1: Yeah. Sort of busted me up. We was good friends. He done a lot for me.
2: What'd you do with him? Bury him?
1: Yeah, I thought it'd be best to bury him right there.
2: You done everything you could to save him, huh?
1: Of course I did.
2: Right sure of that?
1: Say, what's the matter with you?
2: Nothing except there's a claim already on file for this here land.
1: What do you mean? You're crazy. There couldn't be no other claim.
3: He means that I got the claim filed.
1: What?
3: And I filled out the claim in your name and mine, like we agreed. You just lied yourself into jail, Matt, and there's witnesses aplenty. I reckon your paw can use your share of the claim.
1: But I...
2: Yep, Matt. Looks like what you told me is evidence enough that Jim's story is true. That means you're going to jail. You see, I ain't the government man at all. I happen to be the sheriff.

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1: 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This is your host, Enceladus, saying thanks for listening. Until then, have a good one.
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0: Good evening, this is Sarah. Welcome to Audio Theater for Thursday, June 11th, 2026. This evening on Audio Theater, I present a thriller quad play from the old-time radio series, Suspense. This evening's titles will be Dream Song, Rhea Buczynska, 100 in the Dark, and The Pit and the Pendulum. These shows originally aired back on the evenings of November 6th, 13th, 20th, and 27th, 1947, respectively. These tales, well calculated to keep you in suspense, begin momentarily. Enjoy this evening's presentation.
1: Suspense. Tonight's Suspense brings you as star, Mr. Henry Morgan. 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But first, we'd like to remind you that
2: wherever entertaining is the last word in gracious hospitality, the first name in wines is C-R-E-S-T-A, B-L-A-N-C-A, Cresta Blanca, Cresta Blanca. 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
3: 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And starring Henry Morgan in Dream Song, a suspense play produced, edited, and directed for Shenley by William Spear.
4: The apartment was 1.5 rooms, about enough space to turn around, sleep, and eat in. But it was enough for a bachelor like me, and I felt lucky. I'd had to move out of my last place in sort of a hurry. You know how you get pushed around nowadays. And I had no real right expecting anything even halfway decent to turn up for me so soon. I went about installing myself, which merely means bringing in my old studio couch, an old chair, about 3 trillion books, a couple of Matisse prints, and my typewriter. And I was all set in a day or two and ready to get down to real work on the book. One evening, I came in after a good dinner and sat down to finish off a sequence. It wasn't writing easy. I felt that I was getting off on a tangent. I was going a million miles away from what I wanted to say, and it annoyed me. It was then that I heard it for the first time. It was coming from the next apartment, and coupled with my bad writing, it was very annoying. I tried to ignore it, but that couldn't be done. I got up and walked around the room a few times. That didn't help any. So I sat down and tried to write again. But I was tough, and the right words came like water from a closed faucet, and then the music stopped. And it was suddenly very peaceful. I felt my mind settle down. I started once more. There, it's going along pretty well now. I was thinking clearly, the phrases were right, the mood was good, the dialogue. And the thing started up again. I yanked the paper out of the machine and tossed it into the wastebasket. I was through for the night. A few nights later, after spending the entire day reading, which is so much more delightful than writing, I decided it was about time to sit down and start pounding it out. It was a beautiful night. It took a lot of willpower to tear myself away from the window. I smoked a couple of cigarettes and decided I'd start work after them. Then smoked a few more and listened to the night noises of the city. After that, I searched my pockets for some more cigarettes, but I didn't have any. So I took a deep breath, reluctantly turned my back on the city and sat down at my work table. There was a story in the paper that I wanted to keep because it was sort of like the situation I was writing about, and I was cutting it out. Then, almost as though it was timed, that canned music started up. Well, that settled my work for the night again, I thought. That fool in the next apartment, whoever he or she might be, was probably planning to serenade himself for hours on end. And yet, strangely enough, I half hoped that the music would go on. It was a very lovely evening, and I was looking for the slightest excuse to lounge around. I just started thinking of going for a walk when the music stopped. In the stillness that followed, I could hear steps. And then a door opening and closing, and then a long, long silence. Then I was back at my typewriter, and everything was fine. The words were coming right from my brain to my fingers. And as I wrote, I could see the next line, and the next. And then, while I was working, I became conscious of the next door footsteps, and it disturbed me. I sat up, stretched, yawned, looked at my watch. 1 o'clock in the morning. I hadn't realized it was that late. Yes? Who is it?
5: It's me, Mr. Kenyon, the janitor. Please open the door.
6: Oh, it's long. But he always come around at 1 in the morning.
7: Excuse me, please, Mr. Kenyon.
4: Are you Charles Kenyon? Of course. What is it?
7: He's from the police station, Mr. Kenyon.
8: Here you are. I'm Sam Fields from this precinct. Can I come in?
4: Come right in. What's this all about?
7: Apartment 4D, Mr. Rods.
8: Why don't you shut up? Kenyon, you've been home all night?
4: Yes, I have.
8: What have you been doing here all night?
7: Mr. Kenyon's a writer.
8: Are you going to keep your trap shut? Go ahead, Kenyon.
4: Well, I'm a writer, and I've been working all evening. That's about all.
8: You didn't hear no noise, no commotion?
4: No. What's happened?
8: The man in apartment 4D has been killed, murdered.
7: Oh, the floor is all what? Covered with blood. Oh, we'll never get it off without scraping. That'll run up the bill, too.
4: 4D. That's 2 flights up?
7: Oh, he was a pretty good guy, that Mr. Rodson. But he gave me 5 for
8: Christmas. We're just in here checking up. I don't suppose you knew him.
4: No, I didn't.
8: Well, he must have been killed a short time ago. The coroner's upstairs now. The janitor here heard a struggle and phoned in.
7: Yeah, I live in 4E now. The owner chopped the basement up into 3 apartments. Well, he makes a barrel of money that way.
8: Mr. Rodson was just about dead when we got there. I'm surprised you didn't hear us go up.
4: I was busy writing.
8: Yeah, it must have been.
7: Oh, all that blood on the floor. We'll never get it off. Why, the next tenant will have to paint the floor red, I tell you.
4: How was he killed?
8: He was stabbed in the back with a sharp instrument.
7: Yes, he was stabbed in
8: not
7: the back.
8: Not a knife, the doc says. It could be maybe a shears, a scissors.
7: Well, we looked all around, but we couldn't find no scissors.
8: The murderer isn't giving out souvenirs this week. Well, Mr. Kenyon, I guess you're okay. We may want you to come down to headquarters for a few questions tomorrow. If so, I'll let you know.
4: Yes, sir, of course.
8: You can go back to your writing now. Hey, what do you write? Detective stories?
4: No, about people.
8: Yeah? That's who commits the murders, two people. Although I must say some of my best friends are people. What'd you write tonight? I don't see nothing around.
4: I don't like to have people see it, you know, until it's finished.
7: You know, I got a tenant already for that apartment.
8: Maybe that's why the guy was knocked off, so someone could get the apartment.
4: What about his wife?
7: Oh, 4D's got no wife. Now, I know he's got a young lady, but he's a bachelor.
8: All right. We ain't interested in gossip. Come on, let's go. Oh, I'll be seeing you, Mr. Kenyon.
7: Yeah.
4: Good night. One night, a week after that, I was lying in bed trying to sleep. I don't know why I couldn't sleep. I've been working hard all day. I was dead tired. My legs felt heavy, but my brain, instead of feeling dull, was sharp and alert. Quite suddenly, and for no reason, I felt waves of chills run along my spine. I sat up in bed, reached for a cigarette. I looked at my watch. 2:20, and I'd wanted to get up at 7. I snuffed out the butt and leaned back. Somehow, I seemed a bit more relaxed now. I closed my eyes and felt comfortable, tired out. And then there it was again. That music. And I was wide awake again and tense and jumpy as a cat. I don't know why it made me feel that way, but it did. It went on and on. Sometimes it would seem to be fading away. Then it would be loud again. And then fade away. I crouched beneath the covers and threw the pillow over my head. That was better. I could still hear it, but it wasn't so bad. And it seemed to get farther and farther and farther away. And I was so tired. Exhausted by now. I heard that sort of thump from somewhere upstairs. But it didn't matter now. All I cared about was sleep. Sleep. Just sleep.

0: What was that?
1: All right.
0: Of course I'm all right. Just a minute, I'm still in bed. Can a man sleep around here
2: Didn't know you were sleeping.
3: You always sleep the same, Ken.
0: Oh, Inspector, I didn't recognize you. I guess I'm still a little bleary-eyed. Come on in.
2: I asked if you always sleep this late.
0: 12? Guess it is late. No, I don't usually, but I couldn't get to sleep last night.
2: Last night, shut up.
3: Kenyon, do you know the guy who lives upstairs?
2: That was Mr. Blackwell, the lawyer.
0: I'm sorry, I don't. I don't know anyone around here. I do my work, that's all I know. Look, you asked me these questions the last time you were here.
3: Yeah, I know, and I'm asking them again.
2: Mr. Blackwell, he's been killed.
0: Killed? Upstairs?
3: Yeah, killed the same way.
2: Floor just filled with blood, just like 4D.
0: Well, last night I did hear something.
3: Hmm?
0: I didn't think it was anything then. It was just a sound, like a table or something falling over from upstairs.
3: There was no table falling. What time do you think you heard it?
0: A little while after I went to bed. A little after 2 a.m.
2: Mr. Blackwell divorced his wife 5 months ago. She was such a nice woman.
3: Coroner said death took place around that time. You didn't hear anything else, did you?
0: What?
3: I said, did you hear anything else?
0: Anything else? Anything else? That music. But I couldn't tell him about that. I couldn't tell it to a detective. Or that terrible feeling I had when I heard it. It sounds silly, crazy.
3: Yes. Did you hear anything else?
0: No, I didn't hear anything else. I went to sleep right after that, and I didn't wake up until you rang the bell just now.
2: Mr. Blackwell gave me a 10 for Christmas, but he never smiled. He was a very sad man.
3: We've been checking up to see if everyone else is all right.
0: Has anyone else?
3: No. Just this guy above you. I guess we got some sort of maniac operating in this area.
2: Well, he tries to get me. He's going to get a big surprise. I got a license to carry a gun. I got a good gun, too. My son brought it to me from Germany.
3: Well, now, don't go shooting the tenants just because they don't pay the rent.
2: Everybody pays the rent here.
3: Oh, did you ever see a guy with no sense of humor?
0: Well, this whole thing doesn't seem particularly funny.
3: Well, don't you worry about it, Mr. Kenyon. You've got the whole police force protecting you, so don't worry about it at all. Well, I'll probably be seeing you. So long.
2: So long. Goodbye, Mr. Kenyon.
0: Oh, Mr. Torsten, yeah. Will you stay a moment? I'd like you to do something for me.
2: Why, sure.
0: Mr. Torsten, you seem to know a good deal about everyone in the building.
2: I don't snoop around. Oh, I'm the janitor. I just see them, and other people don't see them.
0: I know. I didn't mean it that way. I just want to ask you a question or two. This Mr. Blackwell who was killed, he was living alone, wasn't he?
2: Yeah, like I told you, he was married, but his wife moved out. Do you know it's harder to take blood off the floor than it is from the walls? You can paint the walls, but the floor has to be scraped and sanded.
0: What about my neighbor to the left, next door?
2: Oh, 2E? Well, I don't know too much about him. I just seen him once. He never bothers me. His name is Williams.
0: Has he got a phonograph?
2: Oh, yeah. Got lots of records for the phonograph, too. I seen them when they put the telephone in. That was the only time I was ever in his place.
0: I see. Well, thanks a lot, Mr. Torsten.
2: Oh, that's it. Well, say, thank you, Mr. Kenyon. And if there's ever any time you ever want anything, don't be afraid to ask.
0: No, I won't be afraid. I won't be afraid.
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0: For the first time in my life, I felt genuinely afraid. Because it was something you couldn't know, couldn't fight. An innocent knock on the door, you open it, the next thing that happens is you're found in a pool of blood. With that intolerable canned music coming from next door. I wondered what that Williams looked like, living next door. Why should he play that one record over and over again when he had so many? Torsten said that. And I wondered what he sounded like. The house phone.
1: Yes, Mr. Kenyon?
0: Give me Mr. Williams' apartment, 2E. The music started. That meant he was in. And I could find out what it sounds like.
1: There's no answer. Shall I keep ringing, sir?
0: Why doesn't he answer? He's there. Maybe he knows I'm calling. Maybe he can hear me call.
1: Shall I keep ringing, sir?
0: Well, why doesn't he... Well, no. Never mind, operator, never mind.

0: I was certain that Williams had heard me call him on the phone. Had been, as a matter of fact, waiting for me to call. From that day on, I left peace of mind behind. I thought of moving, but there was no place to go. I smoked more and more. I sat for hours in a dark movie, in the park, in the public library reading room. And still that record revolved in my ears. If only I could get to know who this Williams was. If I could get to see him. If I could get to observe him somehow without his observing me. I was in the park when I thought of it. I could see our windows from the park. I hurried home. I searched in the drawer for my one war souvenir, my German liberated binoculars. Powerful 8x50 Zeiss field glasses. There they were, still dusty. I wiped them with my shirt, went back downstairs to survey the terrain. I hurried over to the park, my heart beating like a trip hammer. Leaned against the body of an old auto. I tried to look at ease. I looked up at Williams' window. The Venetian blinds were raised. I looked around. No one in sight. Quickly, I unslung my binoculars, held them up to my eyes. What was I focused on? That wasn't Williams' window. That was mine. Where was it, window? To the left? Should be just about there. There it was. The window. Just as though I were a few yards from it.
1: Having fun, buddy?
0: No, officer,
1: See anything good?
0: Look, officer, I...
1: Yeah, I know. You're trying to spot planes.
0: Yeah, trying to spot planes.
1: Why don't you try spotting them from the roof?
0: Well, I never spotted anything from the roof.
1: Look, wise guy, I'll give you a tip. I'm easy going. But when headquarters gets on my tail, I gotta play rough. Now, somebody puts in a complaint, and I catch you causing trouble, I'll run you in. You understand?
0: Well, I...
1: So far, there's been no complaint. Now, let's just leave it that way, huh? So just beat it now before I change my mind.
0: For 2 days after that, the thought of that cop catching me with the binoculars made me tremble. I found my hand shaking when I lit a cigarette. Couldn't eat. I knew that I must find some way to reassure myself about Williams or I'd lose my mind. One morning, after I'd spent a sleepless night listening and watching, the music went on. My plan was to wait till the music stopped. Possibly then, Williams would go out. And as soon as he left, I'd slip out and follow him. I waited while that music ground out, that metallic sentiment squeezed out through a loudspeaker. 9 o'clock. 9:30. 10 o'clock. 10:30. My head started to go round and round like the record under the needle. 11 o'clock. The music still kept on and on and on. Suddenly I sat up quickly, looked at my watch. 3 o'clock. I'd been sleeping, but the record, it was still...
2: Mr. Williams. Hello, Mr. Williams.
0: Torsten.
2: Mr. Kenyon.
0: Torsten. Torsten, he always talks about blood.
2: Mr. Kenyon, did you say something?
3: Don't you come in here! Don't come in here!
4: Kenyon, what's the matter?
3: You came away, Thorsten. You came away from me.
4: Keep away? All right. Only I was just going to tell you, don't use the incinerator for a while. We're cleaning it out for the next couple of hours.
0: Incinerator?
4: Yeah.
0: Oh. Well, why tell me?
4: We tell everybody. We don't keep it no secret.
0: Mr. Williams, too?
4: Well, he pays his rent. Only he's not home. I just knocked, didn't I?
0: Yeah, but you came in here with a key. Why?
4: Because I hear you yell like a bull. I thought maybe something was wrong.
0: Maybe something is wrong with Mr. Williams. Why don't you open his door?
4: Look, Mr. Kenyon, I don't go around opening people's doors for just for the fun of it. I got a job to keep. I got a reputation to think of. If you think a super's job is easy, you got it all wrong.
0: I didn't mean it that way.
4: Well, okay. Only, please, don't use the incinerator, huh?
0: Why did Williams' record stop just before Torsten knocked? Why didn't he answer Thorsten's call? He wanted privacy. Privacy to play his record. Every day for the next week, that music played at the strangest hours. It became a personal message to me. I was next. Get ready, Kenyon. You're next to have the floor of your apartment scraped, the walls done over. Many times I thought of calling the police. But what good would that do? No one would believe me just because of a record. No one would believe me without some proof. That was it. Proof, something that would stand up in court before a judge, before a jury. Yeah, but before I could get that, he might creep into this room. Slowly, quietly, while I was asleep, while I was in that bed, helpless as a child. Hour after hour, I walked the streets trying to think, to reason my way out. Yesterday, I sat huddled in a chair all day. The music didn't play at all. About 7 o'clock, I went out for something to eat. In the evening paper, there was an item that could be the basis for a good short story. When I got back, I started to clip it out. And then I got my nerves again. I locked the door. I went to both the windows. I locked one window. Then I went to the other one. Wait a minute. This window was the window with the fire escape. Whose window was that on the other side of the fire escape? It was his window. William's window. I stared at it as though I were hypnotized. The light was on. That meant he was home. Maybe I could crawl out on the platform, peek in through the window. Maybe I could get a look at him. As I was thinking these thoughts, the music sounded. And I started to sweat. Cold, icy sweat. I started to close the window, but I caught myself, and I pushed it back open. With the palms in my hands wet, I climbed up on the window ledge, and I crawled out on the fire escape. And I made my way along the iron bars as silently as I could. And the window was just in front of me. And I felt my throat go dry, and I leaned my head over to try to look in. I swallowed hard and tried to keep my body concealed. The Venetian blinds were drawn all the way, but they were slanted in such a way that permitted me to see inside. I craned my head forward and looked. It was dark inside, but I could make out the living room and the phonograph, large cabinet machine. There was a couch, and there was a man. And it seemed as though he was dancing, swaying to the music. And it kept getting louder, and he kept coming towards me. Nearer and nearer, must have seen me. I couldn't move. And he kept coming nearer, moving in the shadows. Nearer, nearer.

0: When I came out of it, I was in my own apartment, lying on my own couch. And Inspector Fields is there and a lot of other people.
1: He'll be okay now.
0: Did you get him? Did you get him?
2: Yeah, they got him. They think.
0: They think? Don't they know? It was Williams. I saw him in his room. He was coming at me. He was going to kill me. I was going to be next. He was coming at me there in the dark.
1: Take it easy, Killian. Take it easy. That wasn't Williams. That was me.
0: Oh. Listen, Inspector. There's something I haven't told you. Something I heard. The other two times.
1: Yeah?
0: I thought it would sound crazy, but I heard music. A song. An old song. An old record.
1: Yeah? What was it?
0: It was I'll See You in My Dreams. Heard it again tonight in William's room. He was playing.
1: Yeah, I guess you heard it tonight, all right.
0: And I heard it the other two times, too. The same way. Same song.
1: Maybe you heard it. Maybe you just thought you heard it. How much do you remember? Do you remember coming at me with those scissors?
0: Scissors?
1: Kenyon, we found your other apartment. The one you moved out of a month ago.
0: My other apartment?
1: Mm-hmm. And we found your wife.
0: I don't have a wife.
1: No, but you did. And that song you were talking about, it was on the phonograph. And your wife, she was dead.
0: They made me talk to a doctor today. Hallucinations, he said. Hearing that song that way, I sort of remember Alice. She was playing a record, and I was clipping something out of... Well, I don't know what to believe, because I thought the song was real, and the woman, the dead woman, I thought that was a dream. Just a bad dream. They wouldn't hang a man for a dream, would they?

0: Suspense.
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0: Tonight's suspense play was by George Bellack and Ben Kerner. Henry Morgan will soon be seen in his first starring picture, the screenplay Enterprise production, So This Is New York, and may be heard every Wednesday night on another network for Eversharp Chick. 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
3: 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Tonight, starring Joseph Kearns, Loreen Tuttle, Wally Mayer, and Armina Feigey in Ryabushinska, a suspense play produced, edited, and directed for Shenley by William Spear.
4: Mr. Ockham had a look about him in death as he had in life. A general appearance which might prompt one to say, there's a man who will one day be stabbed, or shot, or booted in the head. And although Mr. Ockham had not met his end in any of the aforementioned ways, he had been strangled, and he was dead. Dead on the floor of a theater cellar. Yes, Mr. Ockham was deceased, and nobody seemed to care. Nobody but Detective Lieutenant Krovich, who'd been sent down to have a look around. On a table he saw a small, polished bronze box with certain words on the lid which read, Ryabushinska, property of John Fabian, world's greatest ventriloquist. Krovich looked from the box to the three figures standing stiffly before him. They were John Fabian, ventriloquist, Alice, his wife, and Bernard Douglas, Fabian's press agent. As Krovich lit his cigar, it happened.
5: Please let me out. Please let me out.
4: The four people looked with startled eyes at the box on the table. Then Fabian, the ventriloquist, stepped forward and spoke earnestly.
6: No, Rhea. This is serious business, darling. You stay where you are.
5: Please, Bob. You should be kind to me now after what's happened.
7: If you don't mind, Fabian, we'll have the dummy.

0: Petrovich stood motionless, just looking down, seeing Rhea Bushinska lying in her box and not believing what he saw. He thought, there were nights in life when you dreamed, and this is what you dreamed. There were women you saw in life, far down the street, walking, fragile, far away, unattainable, and this tiny figure was one of them. There were voices that you heard singing high in a dark church loft. Voices that made the candle flame shudder and dance to every cadence. And this was one of those voices. On a summer afternoon, you watched a spider gracefully spinning its cloudy web. And now, that web was Rhea Buchinska's evening dress, here and now. You had heard of honesty and intelligence and frankness and unafraidness all your life. And now, it looked straight up at you, fearlessly, shiningly, from a puppet's eye. She was so beautiful, your throat closed and you were stabbed, because you knew that she was only a puppet. John Fabian tenderly picked up Rhea Bushinska.
1: Oh, isn't she beautiful? She's carved from the finest wood, Rhea Bushinska is. She's appeared in London, Paris, Rome, New York. Everyone in the world knows her and loves her. Many people question Rhea Bushinska's authenticity. They think she's really alive, that she's a midget. People just cannot believe she's constructed of wood.
0: John Fabian's wife, Alice, stood glaring at her husband with a look of pure hatred. But he was aware of no one but the lifelike figure he held in his arms. And speaking to him, it said,
2: "Please don't go on about me, John. Alice doesn't like it."
1: Alice has never liked anything about you, Rhea.
2: Don't. Not here and not now, John. Tell me, Lieutenant, how did it all happen? I mean, about poor Mr. Occam.
3: What is this?
1: You'd best return to your box, Rhea Bushinska.
2: But I don't want to. I have as much right to listen and talk. I'm as much a part of this murder as Alice. Or Mr. Duckerson.
3: Don't drag me into this, you little witch.
0: And the manner in which he replied made it obvious that Rhea Bushinska was more than an illusion to him, for he reacted to her as to a real person.
2: It's just that I want the truth to be told. And if I'm locked in my bronze casket, there will be no truth. But John Fabian is a consummate liar, and I must watch him. That's right, isn't it, John?
1: Yes, I imagine it is.
2: John loves me best of all the women in the world. And I love him. And try to understand his wrong way of thinking.
4: We're wasting time. If you think you'll interfere with my investigation, Fabian.
1: Lieutenant, I am helpless.
3: But she's in your throat.
1: No. She is in my heart, which is much deeper. Sometimes I'm powerless. Sometimes she is only herself. Nothing of me at all. Sometimes she tells me what to do, and I must do it. She watches over me, reprimands me, is honest where I am dishonest, ethical where I am wicked as old sin. She lives her life, I live mine. She's raised a wall in my head between herself and me, and she lives there, ignoring me if I try to make her say improper things, but cooperating if I suggest the correct words and pantomime. So, if you intend going on, I'm afraid Rhea must be present. No, locking her up will do no good.
0: Lieutenant Krovich sat quietly for a few moments. Then he seemed to make a decision.
4: All right. Let us stay. Maybe before the night's over, I'll be tired enough to ask even a ventriloquist dummy questions.

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1: 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In Ryabushinska, a play well calculated to keep you in suspense.

0: Once more, Mr. Douglas, do you recognize the dead man?
1: No. He looks somewhat familiar. An actor type, I believe.
0: One of you three is lying. From the condition of Occam's shoes, his worn clothing, he needed money. Are you in love with Mrs. Fabian?
1: Why, I...
2: Really, Lieutenant?
0: I've been watching you, your actions.
2: My actions?
0: Yes, yes. The way you look at Rio Buchinska's box. The way you hold your breath when she appears. The way you knot your fingers when she talks. The way you stare at her.
2: If you think for one moment that I'm jealous of a little piece of wood...
0: Aren't you?
2: No, I'm not jealous of her.
3: You needn't tell him, Alice.
4: Let her. They all stared at the figurine. Even Fabian, the ventriloquist. As if her cry had come from an alien throat.
5: Alice, tell them.
2: I married John 7 years ago. He said he loved me. I loved him and I loved Rio Buchinska too. At first, anyway. But then I began to see that he really paid more attention to her than he did to me. I began to feel hatred. Not for Rio Buchinska, because it wasn't her fault. But I felt a terrible hatred for John. Because I knew it was all his fault. His cleverness, his sadistic temperament. Each jealousy on my part was a tribute to the perfection of his art. She came out of him like a woman out of a dark god. But I don't hate Rhea. She's lovely, sweet and honest. Everything that John isn't.
5: Tell about Mr. Douglas.
2: When I got no understanding, no love from John, I turned to Mr. Douglas.
0: Uh-huh. The dead man was a blackmailer. He came to the theater tonight to see her husband about you. You killed him to prevent that interview.
2: I didn't kill him.
0: Douglas might have and not told you.
1: Why kill a man? John knew all about it.
3: I did indeed.
4: The next day, Lieutenant Kovich was back.
6: Yes, come in.
0: Fabian, I have something here which might interest you.
4: With a tight grin on his face, Lieutenant Kovich held out the photograph of a woman. Fabian stared at the shiny picture before him, and then he fell back in his chair. He shut his eyes as if with a great ache in his head. Kovich turned the picture over carefully and began to read from the typewritten data on the back.
0: Name, Ilya Ryomansk. Weight 100 pounds, blue eyes, black hair, oval face. Born 1914, New York City. Disappeared 1934. Believed a victim of amnesia, of Russian Slav parentage.
6: Oh, no.
0: You know, Fabian, it was pretty silly to go through the files for a picture of a ventriloquist dummy. They all laughed at headquarters. And yet, here she is. Rhea Buchinska. Not papier-mâché, not wood, not a puppet. But a woman who once lived and moved about and disappeared. Take it from there, Fabian.
6: Well, Lieutenant, there's nothing to it. I saw her picture long ago. Liked her looks and copied my puppet after her.
0: Nothing to it, huh? Listen, Fabian, this morning I went through a stack of Billboard magazines that high. In the year 1934, I found an interesting article concerning an act playing the smaller circuits. Known as Fabian and Sweet William. Sweet William was a little male dummy. As usual in such acts, there was a girl assistant. Ilya Ryomansk. Look at that picture. The resemblance between the real woman on one hand and Rhea Buchinska, the puppet, on the other, is startling.
6: She was my assistant, but that was all. I simply used her as a model.
0: It all starts and ends with Rhea Buchinska. Why should you love a puppet so intensely? Because you love the original woman intensely.
6: All right, all right. In 1934, I was billed as Fabian and Sweet William. Sweet William was a small, bald-nosed little boy dummy I carved years ago. I was playing Los Angeles when this girl, Ilya Ryomansk, appeared at the stage door one night. She wanted a job. I remember, it was autumn.
4: John Fabian remembered Ilya Ryomansk in the half-light of the stage alley. He remembered how startled he was at her fresh beauty, her eagerness. The way the rain, when it came down through the narrow alley, caught in her dark hair and touched her feverish cheeks. She became his assistant, worked in the act. And in 4 short months, he who had always denied and scoffed at love became hopelessly loved with this woman. Then there were arguments, and things much more than arguments. Things done and said that were violent and unfair. He wanted her to marry him. She never quite accepted. He went into hysterical rages at her. Once he destroyed her wardrobe. That much she had taken. But it was somewhat different on that last night when he had shouted at her, taken hold of her, and slapped her brutally 3 times across the face.
0: And Ilya Ryanansk vanished that night. Vanished. The police questioned me. There was talk of murder. But she was gone with no trace. A record of her was sent to all the larger cities. That was the end of it for the police. But not for me. The knowledge of her going was too much. She might be dead or just run away, but wherever she was, I knew I needed her. One night I returned home more depressed than usual. I collapsed on a chair. And before I knew it, I found myself speaking to Sweet William in the totally dark room. William, William. Oh, this is all over and done. I can't go on.
7: Coward, you can get her back if you want.
0: No, I can't. No, I can never get her back.
7: Yes, yes, you can. Think. Think of a way to get her back. Think of a way. Come on. You can do it. Put me away. Start all over.
0: Start all over?
7: Yes. Begin carving. Exactly. And slowly and lovingly, carving, make the little arching nostrils just so, and cut her black thin eyebrows round and high, and make her cheeks in small duplicate hollows, and...
0: No, it's monstrous. I can never do it.
7: Yes, yes, you could. Yes, you could. Could.
4: And the voice faded away like a water ripple in a dark cave. Blackness rushed over Fabian. His head fell forward. He whimpered. And Sweet William sighed. And then they both lay silent and solemnly unconscious. The next morning, John Fabian purchased the best grain piece of wood he could buy. But when he reached home, despair seized him. How could he fashion his warm Ilya from this cold wood? How could he shape this dumb block of dead substance into anything faintly approximating her glowing light?
7: Go on, go on!
4: It was Sweet William who egged him on.
7: You can do it!
4: And for 20 weeks he worked. He carved her hands into things as natural and beautiful as shells lying in the sun. And Sweet William lay dust-cloaked in his box, from time to time feebly croaking some sarcasm, some criticism, some hint, some help. But he was dying, soon to be untouched, inanimate wood. As weeks passed and Fabian molded and scraped and polished the new wood, Sweet William lay longer and longer in stricken silence. And one day, as Fabian held the puppet in his hand, Sweet William seemed to look at him a moment with puzzled eyes. And then there was a death rattle in his throat. And Sweet William was gone.

0: And now, as Fabian carved, a fluttering, an attempting of speech in his throat began echoing, re-echoing the sounds of Ilya Riemann. At the year's ending, he was thinned and without money. But by then, he had searched his stream of consciousness, experimented, and given the doll all the gracious mannerisms and shy gestures of the real woman. And then, at last, he held Ilya Riemann in his arms again. They were together. He could talk to her, and she could reply. And the first thing he made the little creature say was,
1: I love you, John Fabian.
2: Oh, Ria.

0: I see. And your wife?
1: Alice. She was another of my assistants. She did her work well. She loved me. I don't know why I married her.
0: I see. What about the dead man, Arkham?
1: I'd never seen him before until you showed me his body in the cellar.
2: That's not true. Don't lie, John Fabian.
3: Fabian's cheeks strained white and the bones jutted out tensely. The puppet spoke, looking straight at Krovich.
2: John received the first blackmail letter a month ago. It said simply, Vyabushinska, born 1914, died 1934. Born again in 1930...
3: Fabian seemed paralyzed, unable to answer. He had a trapped, helpless, insane expression. His lips trembled. He searched the room as if seeking some way out where a frustration and a truth did not wait to bar his way.
4: Arkham threatened to expose me to the world.
0: Go on.
4: I wanted my love for Ilya kept to myself. What sort of a love would it be in the future if people really guessed the significance of my carving this figurine that talked and moved? People would laugh or be disgusted. Perverted, criminal mind, they'd shout. Ugly, horrible, revolting. And how could I play my love scenes with Rhea anymore when they knew? Not when with every word I uttered, someone in the audience would nudge someone else and whisper, she lived once, you know, but disappeared. They say he killed her. They say he loved her.
0: How much did Arkham want?
4: $1,000 to start with. And more later.
0: And so you killed him?
4: No, I didn't kill Arkham, Lieutenant. I paid him $1,000.
0: We found no money on him.
4: Nevertheless, I paid him. Alice and Douglas must have heard our conversation. They've wanted to be rid of me for years now. I'm not blind. Alice saw a way of ridding herself of me and getting some money, too. Why, she's nothing but a...
2: Just a moment. There's something I wish to say. And yet I can't say it.
3: Krovich turned. He saw John Fabian's eyes widen in his head, as if a terrible conflict were raging, fighting within. His throat convulsed again and again, and lines cut deep in his cheeks, and the hollows of his face sank in.
2: I was in the room when Mr. Arkham came.
4: No, no, Rhea.
2: I lay in my box, and I listened, and I heard, and I know.
4: No.
2: Mr. Arkham threatened to destroy me. Tear me up. Burn me into ashes. If John didn't pay him $1,000.
4: Bless.
3: Then suddenly,
2: there came a falling sound. Mr. Arkham's head must have struck the floor. I heard Mr. Fabian cry out, swearing and sobbing all in one. I heard a hissing, gasping, choking, horrible sound.
4: You heard nothing. You're deaf and dumb and blind and lifeless. You heard nothing. Your ears are calm.
2: But they hear. And then the hissing, choking sound stopped. I heard John drag Mr. Arkham to the door, open it, and take Mr. Arkham down the stairs, under the stairs, toward the old dressing room that hadn't been used in years. Down! Down! They took the man!
3: It was a scene so incongruous, so impossible, so completely beyond the veil of sanity and reason that Krovich recoiled even as he watched. If ever in the time of the world the forces that manipulate man struggled one side against the other, this was the time. The shocked, pallid face of John Fabian wrenching, the horrible protrusion of the eyes, the clenching of the teeth as a censor, then relaxing again, the subtle move of the throat, and the high, sad, and accusative voice of Rhea Buchinska leaping from her tiny, shining lips. Fabian must have known what was happening, and yet he did not know.
2: I'm not made to live this way. There's nothing for us now, anyway. Because the world will know of us. Even when you killed him and I lay in my bronze box last night, I realized... We both realized that these were our last hours. Because while I've accepted your weaknesses and lies, I can't exist in murder. It couldn't have gone on. No one can live side by side with such knowledge.
3: Fabian took her in his arms and held her high into the warm sunlight. She looked down at him with her clear, honest way of seeing him. There were angry, helpless tears in his eyes. His hands shook, and in shaking made her tremble too. Her mouth closed and opened, silent, gaping and shutting again and again with no words. Fabian began to sob. He closed his fingers unbelievingly around his own throat. His eyes numbed. He looked like a man trying to remember something beautiful. Her voice. How it sounded. How to make it sound again. How to make her take back all she had said that was the truth.
5: No. She's gone. She's gone. And I can't find her. I try, but I can't find her. She's run off behind the dark wall. And so deep down and far away in the night, I'll never be able to find her again. Yes, she's gone.
3: Rhea Bushinska slipped bonelessly from his limp hand, folded over and glided noiselessly down to lie upon the cold, dirty floor, her eyes closed, her mouth gently sealed. Fabian didn't even look at her as Krovich led him away.

0: Suspense!
1: And so closes Rio Bishinska, starring Armana Pagay as narrator, Joseph Kearns as Fabian, Wally Mayer as Provitch, and Loreen Tuttle as Rhea. 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
3: Oh, that was a fine meal indeed. Me for the club any time.
4: Here. You can all sit here, Quinny.
3: Oh, yes, yes. If you'll just draw up that chair for Mr. Peters.
4: There you are, Peters. Thank you.
3: You all know Peters? Mm-hmm. Oh, this is Mr. Steingall.
5: How do you do?
4: Glad to know you.
3: Mr. DeGaglia.
5: Yeah, I believe we've met.
4: Oh, yes, how are you?
3: You know each other. And the one who drew up your chair, Mr. Rankin.
4: All right. For the chair.
3: Well, I guess we're all acquainted.
4: Now, to get back to our table discussion.
3: Oh, yes, yes, yes, yes. Oh, how about some coffee? All of us, eh?
5: Oh, yes.
3: Oh, fine. Oh, John, John. Well, now, Steingall, as I said, there are only half a dozen stories in the world. But there's more to the point. There's every...
6: Yes, sir?
3: Yeah. Oh, yes, yes, coffee, John. Anything else, anybody?
5: No, nothing.
4: I don't think I care for it. Yes, sir.
3: Now, where was I? Oh, yes. Human relations are so simple and yet so fundamental that they can be eternally played upon, redressed and reinterpreted in every language, in every age. They remain inexhaustible in the possibility of variation.
5: Well, that's true, of course.
4: Yeah, well, that's very possible.
3: Well, now, but you... take the eternal triangle. Two men and a woman, or two women and a man. Its variations extend into the thousands. That right, Rankin?
4: Well, in a way, yes. But...
3: oh, yes, coffee. Yes, yes, set them right down.
4: I'm afraid we can't see eye to eye, Quinny. Mm-hmm. Now, I believe there are situations, original situations, that are independent of your human emotions. Yes? They exist just because they are situations. Accidental and nothing else.
3: Now, as for instance?
4: Well, I'll cite... just an ordinary one that happens to come to my mind.
3: Well?
4: Now, you take in a group of five men, such as we are here. Well. A theft takes place.
3: A theft?
4: Mm. One man is the thief. Which one?
3: I'd like
4: to know what emotion that interprets. And yet it certainly is an original theme. It's at the bottom of a whole literature.
5: Take this story.
3: I could answer that the situation you give can be traced back to the commonest of human emotions, curiosity.
5: I think Quinny has you there, Anke.
3: Yes. Why, the whole art of a detective story consists in the statement of the problem. Why, anyone can do it. I can do it. Steingall can do it.
5: Well, I don't
3: Rankin,
5: know.
3: I believe even you can
4: yes.
3: do it.
4: Thank you.
3: The solution doesn't count. It's usually banal. It should be prohibited. What interests us is, can we guess it?
4: Yeah, I suppose that's true.
3: Now, every crime expresses itself in the terms of the picture puzzle that you feed to your six-year-old. It's only the variation that is interesting. You know, the well-known instance of the visitor at a club and the rare coin, for example. Of course, you all know that one.
5: No, I don't.
3: Oh, it's very well known. Seems a distinguished visitor is brought into a club. Dozen men say, present at dinner, long table. Conversation finally veers around to curiosities and relics. One of the members then takes from his pocket what he announces as one of the rarest coins in existence. Passes it around the table.
4: Mm-hmm.
3: Coin travels back and forth. Everyone examines it. And the conversation goes to another topic. Say, the influence of the automobile on civilian life, or some other such intellectual club topic, you know. All at once, the owner calls for his coin.
4: It's nowhere to be found.
3: Yes, yes, precisely. Everyone looks at everyone else. First, they suspect a joke.
5: Well, that's true.
3: Then it becomes serious. The coin is immensely valuable. Now, who has taken it? The owner, as a gentleman, does the correct idiotic thing, of course, laughs. Says he knows someone is playing a practical joke on him, and that the coin will be returned tomorrow. Now, the others refuse to leave the situation so. One man proposes they all submit to a search. Everyone gives his consent until it comes to the stranger. I refuse to allow my person to be searched, as he's very firm, very proud, very English. And I refuse to give the reason for my action. Well, there's another silence. The men eye him and then glance at one another. Now, what's to be done? Nothing. Oh, nothing. There is etiquette, that magnificent inflated balloon. The visitor evidently has the coin, but he is their guest and etiquette protects him. Now, nice situation, eh? Well, the table is clear. A waiter removes a dish of fruit, and there, under the ledge of the plate, where it had been pushed, is the coin.
4: Yeah, well,
3: yes, of course, by now, explanation. I know. Solutions always should be. At once, everyone is profuse with apologies. Whereupon the visitor rises and says, "Now, I can give you the reason for my refusal to be searched. There are only two known specimens of the coin in existence, and the second happens to be here in my vest pocket." Mm. Of course, the story is very well invented, but the turn to it is very nice indeed.
4: Well, I get that story, but the ending, though, is too obvious to be invented.
3: So?
4: The visitor should have had on him... not another coin, but something absolutely different. Something, well, destructive, say, to a woman's reputation.
3: Oh, dear.
4: And a great tragedy should have been threatened with a casual misplacing of the coin.
5: I've heard the same story told in a dozen different ways.
6: No, it's happened 100 times. It must be continually happening.
7: One extraordinary instance. In fact, the most extraordinary instance of the sort I've ever heard.
3: Why, Peters, you rascal. I see you've quietly been letting us dress the stage for you.
7: Well, it's not a story that'll please everyone.
3: Oh, why not?
7: Because you'll want to know what no one can ever know.
3: It has no conclusion, then,
7: huh? Yes and no. As far as it concerns a woman, however, quite the most remarkable woman I've ever met, the story is complete.
6: It concerns a woman.
7: A woman.
3: And a crime. A crime of thievery, such as we've been discussing, huh?
7: A crime of thievery, yes. Quite a story. I think, I have just time before I catch my train to tell it to you.
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2: 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Or if you're having meat, enjoy robust, full-bodied Roma Burgundy, the perfect flavor mate of your favorite roast. That's why more Americans enjoy Roma wines, that's R-O-M-A, Roma wines, than any other wines. And now, Roma wines bring us back to the Artists and Writers Club, where 5 club members regaling themselves over after-dinner coffee are settling down to hear a story told by a guest, a certain Mr. Peters. His is a narrative well calculated to keep his listeners in suspense.
7: Quinny, before I start, I wonder would you ask the John, I believe is
3: his
7: name?
3: Oh, yes. John.
8: Yes, gentlemen?
7: John, I have a train to catch. Would you be good enough to get me out of here in exactly 15 minutes?
8: In 15 minutes, sir.
7: Thank you.
3: Well, you have our attention, Peters.
6: It concerns a woman. Do I know the woman?
7: Possibly. Probably, I should say, but no more than anyone else.
6: Oh, an actress.
7: What she's been in the past, I don't know. A promoter would better describe her. A very feminine woman, and yet, as you shall see, with an unusual, instantaneous, masculine power of decision.
3: Oh, well. Peters, you're destroying your story. Your preface will bring an anticlimax.
7: You shall be the judge. Of course, it should be particularly interesting to you, because I believe most of you are acquainted with the people involved.
3: Oh, really?
7: The names I shall use, of course, are disguises. Mrs. Rita Kildare inhabited a charming bachelor girl studio, very elegant of the duplex pattern, in one of the buildings just off Central Park West. She knew pretty nearly everyone in that indescribable society in New York that is drawn from all levels and that imposes but one condition for membership, and that is to be a musician.
3: Good phrase that, Rita. Good phrase.
7: She had a certain amount of money. She knew a certain number of men in Wall Street affairs, and her studio was furnished with taste and even distinction. She was of any age. She might have suffered everything or nothing at all. In this mingled society, her invitations were eagerly sought, her dinners were spontaneous, and the discussions, though gay and usually daring, were invariably under the control of wit and good taste. On the Sunday night of this adventure, she had, according to her invariable custom, sent away her Filipino butler and invited to an informal chafing dish supper seven of her more congenial friends. At 7 o'clock, having finished dressing, she put in order her bedroom, which formed a sort of free passage between the studio and a small dining room to the kitchen beyond. Then, going into the studio, she struck a match and was about to light the candlesticks which illuminated the room when the bell rang, and a Mr. Flanders, a broker, in fact, nervously alive, well-groomed, was waiting as she opened the door.
9: Well, you're early.
10: On the contrary, dear lady, you are late.
9: Well, in any case, hello, and come on inside. Here, let me take your things.
10: Thank you. I'm the first, I suppose.
9: Of course. And since you are, you can be a good boy and help me light the candles.
10: Delighted. Who's to be here tonight?
9: The Enos Jacksons.
10: Oh, I thought they were separated.
9: Not yet.
10: How interesting. Only you, dear lady, would dream of serving us a couple on the verge.
9: Well, it is interesting, isn't it?
10: Assuredly. Where did you know the Jacksons?
9: Through the Warings. Jackson's a rather doubtful person, isn't he?
10: Let's call him a very sharp lawyer.
9: Oh?
10: They tell me, though, he's been gambling pretty much in deep.
9: Oh, how about yourself?
10: Oh, me? I'm a bachelor, and if I lose my shirt, it makes no difference.
9: Oh, is that possible?
10: Probable, even. Oh. Who else is coming?
9: Oh, Maud Lyle. You know her.
10: No, I don't think so.
9: You do, too. You met her here some time ago. A journalist.
10: Oh, yes, yes. I'd forgotten.
9: Mr. Harris, a clubman, is coming. And the Stanley Cheevers.
10: The Stanley Cheevers?
9: Uh-huh.
10: Are we going to gamble?
9: Well, don't tell me you object.
10: Oh, certainly not. Only the Cheevers, they play quite a game. Well united, and they have an unusual streak of good luck. Say, by the way, it's Jackson, isn't it, who's so attractive to Mrs. Cheevers?
9: Quite right.
10: Well, what a charming party.
9: Mm-hmm.
10: And where does Maud Lyle come in?
9: Oh, don't joke. She's in a desperate way.
10: And young Harris?
9: Oh, he used to make the salad and cream the chicken.
10: Ah, I see the whole party. I, of course, am to add the element of respectability.
9: Of what?
10: I apologize.
9: That's better.
10: No one, of course, knows who's coming.
9: No one, of course.
7: The Stanley Cheevers entered, a short, fat man with a vacant, fat face and a slow-moving eye, and his wife, voluble, nervous, overdressed, and pretty. Mr. Harris came with Maud Lyle, a woman, straight, dark, Indian, with great masses of somber hair, held in a little too loosely for neatness, with thick, quick lips and eyes that rolled away from the person who was talking to her.
11: I'm sorry we're late.
7: The Enos Jacksons were late and still agitated as they entered. His forehead had not quite banished the scowl, nor her eyes the scorn. He was of the type that never lost his temper but caused others to lose theirs. Mrs. Jackson seemed fastened to her husband by an invisible leash. You looked at her curiously and wondered what such a nature would do in a crisis, with a lurking sense of a woman who carried with her own impending tragedy. As soon as the company had been completed and the incongruity of the selection had been perceived, a smile of malicious anticipation ran the rounds, which the hostess cut short.
9: Well, well, now everyone is here. This is the order of the night. You can quarrel all you want. You can whisper all the gossip you can think of about one another. But, but everyone is to be amusing. Also, everyone is to help with the dinner, if you please. Nothing formal and nothing serious. We may all be bankrupt tomorrow, divorced or dead. But tonight we'll be gay. That is the invariable rule of this house. Now, me for the cooking apron. Harris, you're to go into the kitchen and bring in the hors d'oeuvre.
11: Right you are.
12: May I be of any help?
9: Oh, thank you, Maud, darling, of course. Mrs. Cheever, yes, you might come along, too.
13: Oh, me.
9: There, now. Oh, Maud, darling, please tie me up and back, will you? Oh, yes. There you are. Fine, thank you. Now, to get these rings off. Soap and water always seems to do it. Oh, there.
12: Your rings are so beautiful.
9: Oh, thank you. They're very nice. But there's only one that's very valuable. It's the sapphire.
12: It's beautiful.
13: Oh, let me see.
12: Oh, it must be very valuable.
9: Mm-hmm. It cost 10,000 6 years ago. It's been my talisman ever since. For the moment, however, I am cook.
13: Wait, are you going to leave the rings out like that?
9: Of course, silly.
13: Temptation, you know.
9: Oh. Now, I am the cook. Maud Lyle, you are scullery maid. Harris is the chef, and we're all under his orders. Mrs. Cheever, did you ever peel onions?
13: Good heavens, no.
9: There are no onions to peel. All you have to do is help set the table.
13: Well.
7: Under their hostess's gay guidance, the seven guests began to circulate busily through the rooms, laying the table, grouping the chairs, arranging the flowers, and preparing the material for the chafing dishes. Mrs. Kildare, in the kitchen, ransacked the icebox and with her own hands shredded the chicken and measured the cream.
9: Flanders? Oh, please. Flanders, here,
10: yes?
9: Carry this in carefully. Now, don't...
10: I've got it with my life.
9: Oh, good boy. Oh, Cheever, stop watching your wife and put that salad bowl on the table. Everything ready, Harris?
7: All set.
9: Good. All right. All right now. Everyone, sit down. I'll be right in.
7: She went into her bedroom, took off her apron and hung it in the closet. Then going to her dressing table, she drew the hat pin around which were her rings from the pincushion and carelessly slipped them on her fingers. All at once, she frowned and looked quickly at her hand. Only two rings were there. The third ring, the sapphire, was missing.
13: Stupid.
7: She returned to her dressing table. Immediately she stopped. She remembered quite clearly putting the hat pin through the three rings. She made no attempt to search further, but remained without moving, her fingers slowly drumming on the table, her head to one side, her lips drawn in a little between her teeth, listening with a frown to the babble from the outer room. Who had taken the ring? Each of her guests had had a dozen opportunities in the course of the time that she'd been busy in the kitchen.
14: Too much time before the mirror, dear lady.
12: Well, it's not Flanders.
7: Then she reconsidered.
9: Oh, why not? He's clever. Oh, I've got to think.
7: To gain time, she walked back slowly to the kitchen, her head bowed in thought, her thumb between her teeth.
9: Who has taken...
7: She ran over the characters of her guests and their situations as she knew them. Strangely enough, at each, her mind stopped upon some reason that might explain a sudden temptation.
9: Well, I'll find out nothing this way. That's not the important thing to me, you know. The important thing is to get that ring back.
7: And slowly, deliberately, she began to walk back and forth, her clenched hand beating the deliberate, rhythmic measure of her journey. 5 minutes later, as Harris, installed as chef over the chafing dish, was giving directions, spoon in the air, Mrs. Kildare came into the room like a lengthening shadow. Her entrance had been made with scarcely a perceptible sound, and yet each guest was aware of it at the same moment, with a little nervous start.
10: Oh, heavens, dear lady, you came in on us like a Greek tragedy. What is it you have for us, a surprise?
9: I have something to say to you. Huh? Mr. Enos Jackson?
15: Yes, Mrs. Kildare.
9: Kindly do as I ask you.
11: Why, certainly.
9: Go to the door.
11: Go to the door?
9: Please.
11: Yes?
9: Lock it and bring me the key, please.
15: Some kind of a game.
11: There you are.
9: Thank you. And now the bedroom door. Would you do the same?
11: Of course.
9: Thank you, Mr. Jackson. Mr. Cheever?
6: Yes?
9: Would you blow out all the candles except the candelabrum on the table?
6: Blow out all the candles?
9: Except the candelabrum.
16: For goodness sakes, Mrs. Kildare, what is it? I'm getting terribly worked up. My nerves...
9: Maud Lyle.
16: Yes?
9: Put the candelabrum on this table. Here. No, wait a minute. Mr. Jackson.
11: Yes?
9: First, clear off the table, please. I want nothing on it.
16: Mrs. Kildare.
9: That's it. Now, please, put down the candelabrum.
13: Well, that's the last candle.
9: All right. Now listen. My sapphire ring has just been stolen.
11: What?
17: Oh, you're joking.
13: What do you mean, Mrs.?
9: The ring has been taken within the last 20 minutes. I'm not going to mince words. The ring has been taken, and the thief is among you.
13: Stolen? But, Mrs. Kildare, is it possible?
9: Absolutely, Mrs. Cheever. There's not the slightest doubt. Three of you were in my bedroom when I placed my rings on the pincushion. Each of you has passed through there a dozen times since. My sapphire ring is gone, and one of you has taken it.
13: Oh, I don't know.
18: Oh, that's quite true. I was in the room when she took them off. The sapphire ring was on top.
9: Now listen. I'm not going to mince words. I'm not going to stand on ceremony. I'm going to have that ring back.
15: Now, dear lady.
9: Listen to me. I'm going to have that ring back, and until I do, not a soul shall leave this room. I don't care who's taken it. All I want is my ring. Now, I'm going to make it possible for whoever took it to restore it without possibility of detection. The doors are locked, and they'll stay locked. I am going to blow out the remaining candles in the candelabrum, and I am going to count to 100 slowly. You'll be in absolute darkness. No one will know or see what is done. But if at the end of that time the ring is not here on this table, I shall telephone the police and have everyone in this room searched. Am I quite clear?
15: I just can't believe that.
9: Everyone take his place about the table, please. That's
15: Excuse
9: it.
15: Me, please.
9: That will do very nicely. Now, I will blow out the candles and count 100. No more, no less. Remember, either I get that ring, or everyone in this room will be searched. One, two, three, four, five, six, seven, eight, nine, 10, 11, 12, 13, 14, 15, 16, 17, 18, 19, 20, 21, 22, 23, 24, 25, 26, 27, 28, 29, 30, 31, 32, 33, 34, 35, 36, 37, 38, 39, 40. 41, 42, 43, 44, 45, 46, 47, 48, 49, 50. 51, 52, 53, 54, 55, 56, 57, 58, 59, 60, 61, 62, 63, 64, 65, 66, 67, 68, 69, 70. 71, 72, 73, 74, 75, 76, 77, 78.
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9: 79. 80, 81, 82, 83, 84, 85, 86, 87, 88, 89, 90, 91, 92, 93, 94, 95, 96, 97, 98, 99, 100. Mr. Cheever, you may give it to me. Well, now that that's over, we can have a very gay little supper. Harris, will you please help me light these candles?

0: And, there you are, gentlemen.
1: Well, I say, Peters, old boy, that's not all.
0: Absolutely.
2: The story ends there?
0: The story ends there.
3: But who took the ring?
0: Uh-huh.
3: Well, it was never found out?
0: Never.
3: No clues?
0: None.
3: I'm not sure I like the story. It's no story at all.
1: Oh, permit me. It is a story, and it is complete. In fact, I consider it unique, because it has none of the banalities of a solution. Leaves the problem even more confused than at the start.
2: Well, I don't see...
1: Of course you don't, my dear Rankin. You do not see that any solution would be commonplace, whereas no solution leaves a true intellectual problem.
2: How so?
1: Well, in the first place, whether the situation actually happened or not, which is in itself a mere triviality, Peters has told it in a masterly way, the proof of which is that he's made me listen. Let's observe. Now, each person present might have taken the ring. Flanders, a broker, just come a cropper. Maud Lyle, a woman on the ragged side of life, in desperate means. Either Mr. and Mrs. Cheever, suspected of being card sharps, and a very good touch there, too, Peters. Mr. Enos Jackson, a sharp lawyer, or his wife, about to be divorced. Even Harris, concerning whom, very cleverly, Peters has said absolutely nothing, to make him quite the most suspicious of all. There are, therefore, seven solutions, all possible, all logical. But beyond this is left a great intellectual problem.
2: How so?
1: Was it a feminine or a masculine action to restore the ring when threatened with a search, knowing that Mrs. Kildare's clever expedient of throwing the room into darkness made detection impossible? Or was it a woman who lacked the necessary courage to continue? Or was it a man who repented his first impulse? Is a man or is a woman the greater natural criminal?
2: That's simple, Quinny. A woman took it, of course.
3: Oh, on the contrary, it was a man. For the first action was more difficult than the first.
4: Man, certainly. The restoration of the ring was a logical decision.
2: Well, I recognize most of those characters, Peters. Mrs. Kildare, of course, is all you say of her. Extraordinary woman. Story's quite characteristic of her. Flanders, I'm not quite sure of, but I think I know him, too.
3: I'm positive I do.
4: Did it really happen?
0: Exactly as I've told it.
1: The only one I don't recognize is Harris.
0: Your humble servant.
1: What? You, Peters? You were there?
0: I was there.
5: Pardon me, gentlemen.
1: Oh, yes, what is it, John?
5: Mr. Peters, sir, your train. You told me to remind
0: you. Oh, yes, thank you. I didn't know it was so late. Will you gentlemen pardon me?
1: Oh, yes. Yes, of course, Peters.
0: Nice to have met you all.
4: Curious chap.
2: Extraordinary.
3: Now, I wonder...
1: I wonder if we're wondering the same thing, gentlemen.

0: Suspense!
1: And so closes 100 in the Dark. Peters was played by Howard Duff, and the other club members were Joseph Kearns, Frank Albertson, John McIntyre, Dick Ryan, and Horace Willard. Teresa Marshall was Rita Kildare, and at her party were Jeanette Nolan, Wally Mayer, Mary Jane Croft, Jerry Hausner, and Grace Gillern. Tonight's study in Suspense, presented by Roma Wines. 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

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Tonight, as we open a special limited series of five Friday night performances at this hour, Suspense brings you an incomparable study in terror. This Edgar Allan Poe's The Pit and the Pendulum, and a new setting as a radio play especially written for Suspense by a contemporary master of the art, John Dixon Carr. As star this evening, we bring you a noted actor of the New York stage, Mr. Jose Ferrer. And as usual, Suspense is produced, edited, and directed by William Spears.

0: sick. 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And when at length they unbound me and I was permitted to sit, I felt my senses were leaving me. The sound of the inquisitorial voices seemed merged into one dreamy, indeterminate hum. Yet, for a while I saw, but without terrible an exaggeration, I saw the soft and nearly imperceptible waving of the sable draperies on the walls of the room. I saw the flames of the seven tall candles which burned on the table. I saw the lips of the black-robed judges, and these lips appeared to me white. White as paper, white as horror. I saw them rise with a deadly locution. I saw them fashion the syllables of my name.
1: Jean d'Albret. Captain Jean d'Albret.
0: Good fathers, gentlemen.
1: We hear you, my son.
0: I am very weak and infirm. I have been confined for many months in a dungeon. I have been tormented by nightmares.
2: Conscience, one trust.
1: Pray silence, Branton.
0: Even now I have no knowledge of where I am or to whom I may be speaking.
1: You're speaking to me, my son. I am Fra Pedro de Spezia, Friar of the Dominicans of Segovia, and Grand Inquisitor for all Spain.
0: Is this the court of the Inquisition?
1: It is.
0: Then God help me.
1: He will help you, my son, if you trust him.
0: But I am a French officer.
2: That is true. A soldier and creature of the arch-fiend Napoleon Bonaparte.
0: But a French officer, nonetheless. A prisoner of war. By what right do you try me in this court?
1: Let the clerk read the charges against this prisoner. Pray silence while the clerk reads the charges.
3: The charges against the prisoner are as follows. Imprimis, that he is one Jean d'Albret, a captain of artillery in the army of Bonaparte, so-called emperor of the French.
1: This means nothing, as the prisoner says it is no crime. Proceed.
3: Item, that on the fourth day of September, in the year of our Lord, 1808, the said Jean d'Albret did wed, espouse, and marry that most noble lady, the Donna Beatrice Valdez, niece and ward of the illustrious...
1: One moment.
3: Your Excellency spoke.
1: Fra Antonio. Was any cheat employed to trap this girl into marriage against her will?
2: No, we have no actual evidence of any cheat.
1: Was the girl of age?
2: I believe so.
1: Then wherefore is the prisoner here? This marriage was a deplorable thing, if you'd like. Bonaparte himself is almost at the gates of Madrid. His General LaSalle menaces our city of Toledo itself, but lawful marriage, however regrettable, is no sin or crime.
2: There are other matters in the indictment, I think.
1: Then continue, but give us nothing that is not material.
3: Item, that on the 12th of October, 1808, the said Jean d'Albret, being in command of a 5-gun battery of light artillery, did direct the fire of his guns against the Holy Church of St. Martha the Innocent, and thereby, of his wicked malice, destroyed that church utterly.
1: Captain d'Albret.

0: You may remain seated.
1: I thank you most humbly.
0: Had your offense been any except this, the Holy Office would have been merciful. Mark what I say. No man, however great his heresy, is ever condemned to be burnt in the fire.
2: Fire!
3: Fire!
2: Fire! Fire!
0: If he first recants and acknowledges the error of his ways. But for you, Jean d'Andre, there can be no mercy, no pity, no atonement. The only sentence of this court can be
2: death, death, death.
0: The secular government arm to which we must release you has devised two ways of punishment in cases such as yours. You hear the tolling of bells.
1: I hear them.
0: It is the procession of the condemned going to the altar of the day.
4: Soon the yellow light of the flames will stream through the windows
5: and flicker on floor and ceiling.
6: Nunc et in hora mortis intuis manibus domine.
0: Most of those condemned, out of mercy, will be strangled before they are burned. It cannot be so with you, Jean d'Andre. You must die in one of two ways. Either with the direst of physical agony.
4: A slow fire of green wood. Ice bandages about the head and heart so that the fire does not approach too quickly. Not
0: be
4: too
0: silent, Fra Antonio.
4: I cry your pardon, Grand Inquisitor.
0: Or else, Jean d'Andre, you must die in a certain other way.
7: I'm done with this. Pass your sentence and let me go.
0: The law does not permit me to tell you now what this other way is. It must approach you slowly and force itself into your mind. It must stalk you like a tiger. It must bring you face to face at last with the King of Terror. The sentence of this court.

0: I had swooned. Yet still I will not say that all of consciousness was lost. There are shadows of memory which tell me indistinctly of tall figures that lifted me and bore me in silence down, down, still down, until a hideous dizziness oppressed me at the descent into the earth. There was a vague horror at my heart because of that heart's unnatural stillness. Then consciousness swam back to my wits again. Darkness. Stone floor and darkness. Oh, Beatrice. Oh, my wife.
1: Did you call me, John?
0: Beatrice! Was that you who spoke?
1: Yes, John.
0: You here in the dungeons of the Inquisition?
1: I am not really speaking to you, my poor Jean. I am only in your imagination.
0: Am I mad, then?
1: No. But your brain is fevered. You only think you hear me.
0: I hear you clearly. As clearly as I once heard you.
1: In the little church near the Abram, where we were married.
0: I destroyed that church, Beatrice. I had to. It was my commanding officer's order.
1: I know, Jean. Be comforted. There are those who care.
0: You won't leave me?
1: As long as I am in your heart, I shall be here.
0: I was strong once, but now I am weak. Once I was reckless, now I'm afraid. Where am I, Beatrice? What are they going to do to me?
1: I cannot tell. Remember, my voice comes only from your own brain. Are you fettered?
0: No.
1: They have not chained you to the wall?
0: No. They've taken away my uniform. They've given me sandals and a robe of what feels like coarse serge. I'm still free. Free.
1: Take courage, John.
0: Free and in the grasp of the Inquisition. Beatrice.
1: Yes, John?
0: It is completely dark. There's hardly any air. I dread to get up, and I dread to stretch out my hand. Suppose they burnt me alive.
1: Courage. Can you stand up?
0: I think so.
1: Then walk. Walk as far as you can. Measure the limits of the cell. If this is not a tomb...
0: You're right, Beatrice. As always, I'll try.

0: Yes, courage. Now pray for a poor devil who always meant well. One pace, two, three, four.
1: You are very weak. You will rest a moment.
0: Yes. Where are you now, Beatrice? In the flesh, I mean.
1: You know that, Joe. In the old house by the olive grove. Corn of my people.
0: Yes, I know it.
1: Each morning, I climb to the hilltop and watch.
0: Go on.
1: Sometimes, I think I hear gunfields rumble in the hills and long moving columns with the red dust rising about them.
0: Go on.
1: First come the heavy cavalry in plume-crested helmets, on their flanks wheeling like hawks, light hussars in blue and scarlet, and behind them in a glitter of bayonets as vast as light points on the sea, rank upon rank, the long gray coats and tall bearskin caps of
2: the old guard and the grand army.
1: It is only a vision, my dear one. They do not come.
0: Will they ever come, Beatrice?
1: I cannot tell.
0: Then I must face what has been prepared for me. Beatrice.
1: Yes, John.
0: I tried to walk. I took some steps.
1: Oh, yes.
0: In such direction. I can remember.
1: Are you facing the same way?
0: I don't know. Perhaps.
1: Then walk again. Cry. Keep your hand in front of you.
0: Yes. Reuben pleads me, and the floor is treacherous with slack. I'll try. Four pieces. Five. Six. Seven.
1: It can't be a tomb.
0: Eight, nine. Ten.
1: Look out!
0: I'm all right. I tell if the rope tripped me. But.
1: What is it?
0: My hand is in front of me. Lower than my face. I feel nothing.
1: Nothing, Joe?
0: It's a pit. A circular pit. And I fell on the very edge of it.
1: It would have made you walk into it.
0: Yes. There's a loose fragment of rock just inside the edge. If I can dislodge it. Listen. Something else. I heard it move.
1: So did I.
0: Accident saved me. They would have had me plunged there symbolically like the descent of the soul to keep company with something else. And quick death forms no part of their plan.
1: What is in the pit, Joe?
0: I can't say.
1: But you are saved.
0: Saved, Beatrice. Saved from the Inquisition. My torture has been merely postponed.

0: sleep fell upon me. A sleep like that of death. How long it lasted, I know not. But when I opened my eyes once again, I could see. Yes, see. My prison was large and lofty, its walls formed of massive iron plates bolted or joined together. A wild sulfurous luster, I could not trace its origin, lit up the dungeon. And the circular pit, and the crudely daubed skeleton figures painted in evil colors on the iron walls. Skeleton figures, demon figures, gargoyle figures, their colors a little blurred as from the effects of the damp. And I
1: must approach you slowly and force itself into your mind.
2: I must stalk you like a tiger.
3: It must bring you face to face at last with the king of terror.
0: I now lay on my back and at full length and on a low framework of wood. To this framework, I was securely bound by a long fastening resembling a surgical bandage. Bound? But why?
3: Why?
2: Why? Why?
0: The bandage passed round and round my body, leaving at liberty only my head and my left arm. With much exertion, I could supply myself with food from an earthen dish on the floor beside me. It was meat, highly seasoned, and there was no water.
4: Beatrice, Beatrice, where are you?
5: I am here, Jean, as always.
4: Once I'm stronger.
5: Does it, Jean?
4: And I can see you now. I can see you as clearly as I saw you months ago.
5: Oh, I wish it were true.
4: Your bonnet and the parasol you carried in summer, and the high-waisted blue dress.
5: You are weaker, my dear, and more fevered.
4: Have I been asleep?
5: Yes, Jean.
4: They must have been here while I slept. They have bound me. Why?
3: Why?
2: Why?
3: Why?
4: Stop those voices! Stop them!
5: Mind who you? I am not here either, you know. Don't drive me away.
4: Beatrice, look!
5: Where?
4: At the ceiling of this room. 30, 40 feet up. What do you see?
5: Painted on the ceiling. A figure of Father Time.
4: Anything else?
5: Father Time carries no scythe. He carries instead what looks like a gigantic pendulum from an ancient clock.
4: About one thing, I swear I'm in my right senses. I saw that pendulum move.
5: Painting cannot move.
4: Yet it's what the pendulum did. It swung a little, back and forth, just like a real pendulum.
5: Try not to trouble your brain.
4: Father Time is not like those other paintings daubed on the walls, the imps and devils and skeletons. That pendulum is real. It's... Beatrice, take care!
5: Take care of what? You are not looking at the pendulum now.
4: Take care of the rats. The rats from the pit.
5: I see them.
4: They're swarming out in dozens. You can see their glitter. One of them ran across the hem of your dress.
5: Did it, Jean?
4: What do they want?
5: They have caught the scent of the meat in the dish beside
4: you'll
5: you.
4: Not get it. Go away, you bird.
5: Throw your hand above the plate, Jean. Move.
4: Beatrice, where are you going? I can hardly hear you.
5: You are sending me away.
4: I'm sending you away.
5: Poor loved one, you can't bear to see the rats running about my feet, can you? Even when you know I'm not here.
4: Beatrice!
5: It is true, Jean. You are sending me.
4: Yes, it's true. Go! In a cell swarming with vermin, there are others I had rather see here. I had rather see...

0: back.
1: Did you call me, Captain Dalbray? Then in spirit, I am here.
2: Who are you?
1: Don't you recognize me?
2: No.
1: I am that second Inquisitor, Fra Antonio, whom you thought unfair at your trial. But we were not unfair. We administer the law. That is all.
2: Go! I command you, go!
1: Not until I have first told you what you already guess.
2: Which is?
1: As the Grand Inquisitor said, there are two forms of death for such as you. One, death with its direct physical torture. The other, death with its direct mental torture.
2: And I have been condemned to the second.
1: Your guess is good. Listen. Do you hear anything?
2: Yes. I hear something.
1: Turn your eyes upwards. Look at the ceiling.
2: Huh? The pendulum.
1: Aye, the pendulum.
2: It has descended.
1: Only a foot or so as yet. As you notice, it is not really a pendulum.
2: No?
1: No. Its underside is a crescent formed of sharp, of razor-sharp steel. A ponderous weight, Captain Dalbray. Its movement is slow now. Soon it will take on momentum. It will swing wider and wider. 30 feet, perhaps. Presently, as it swings, you will hear it hiss. And with each broad movement, it will creep a trifle lower.
2: Steel is directly above me.
1: Yes. Above the region of your heart. Lie still and look up at it.
2: How long before?
1: You need have no immediate fear. It will not be too soon.
2: But how soon? In the name of pity, give me some answer.
1: Hours. Perhaps days. Its motion can be arrested while you sleep. And now, Captain Dalbray, still in spirit, I leave you to your meditation.
2: Minutes, hours, days. Down, steadily down it crept. Days passed. It might have been many days before it crept so closely as to fan me with its acrid breath. The odor of the sharp steel forced itself into my nostrils. The right, to the left. Far. Why? The shriek of a damned spirit through my heart with the stealthy kicks of a tiger. Certainly, relentlessly down. I prayed. I wearied heaven with my prayer for its more speedy descent. I grew frantically mad and struggled to force myself up against the swing, glittering death. No avail. Down, still unceasingly down, still inevitably down. The sharp steel flashed past within 3 inches of my chest. And then, only then...
3: I heard you calling, John. I am here.
2: It is a strange thing, Beatrice. I am quite calm.
3: You are resigned, then?
2: No, that is the strange thing. Even now, I am not resigned.
3: Is there a way out?
2: How can there be? 10, 12 more vibrations and it will fray the serge of my robe. One slightly as a razor in a delicate hand. There will be many sweeps before it bites deep. I can't escape it. And yet...
3: And yet...
2: I could only... use my wits.
3: You kept me away from you, Jean. You locked me out of your thoughts. If I am here only in your thoughts, why should I fear the rats?
2: The rats? Rats? Do they still swarm here?
3: Across the floor and over the meat cavity, they have taken nearly all your food.
2: And they're rats. And they have sharp teeth.
3: Well.
2: The meat is oily and spiced. If I take what remains of it, scatter you, Vernon. Rub that meat on the bandages that hold me here.
3: Try it, John. Try.
2: Maybe too late. If I move my body a fraction of an inch up.
3: Try it, I tell you. Try.
2: Look, they scatter as soon as I do try.
3: But they are watching you. I can see their eyes glitter. They are creeping back.
2: And I stand the rest crawling across the end of this. There.
3: There's a meat on the wooden framework. Another follows. They are gnawing at the bandage.
2: Heaven, 8 more sweeps of the pendulum.
3: Is the bandage you breathe?
2: A little.
3: Lie still, Jean, lie still.
2: Heaven, doesn't that snore? Is death, I wonder, worse than this?
3: A dozen sharp knives would do no better. The bandage loosened to ribbons. If you move sideways, carefully, and drop to the floor.
2: Yes, if I can't. I haven't the
3: strength. If you're afraid you'll roll a minute more, it'll be too late. Try!
2: And with all the power that is in me, and the hatred that I bear my enemies.
3: Drawing it back up through the roof.
2: It's moved by Maker's watch. You never doubted that.
3: No. Yet with all they could do to you, they have failed twice.
2: They will not fail a third time, my dear. There must be no more dallying with the King of Terrors.
3: What else?
2: I can't say. See how the rats gnaw and silence the bandits. To what food, I wonder, have they been accustomed in the pit?
3: But you escaped the pit.
2: I escaped it once. Listen.
3: What do you hear?
2: Groaning and grinding as of metal.
3: It's only the cogwheels of the pendulum knife.
2: I think not, Beatrice.
3: Why not?
2: It seemed to come from behind these iron-plated walls. It seemed to shake the dungeon as a millwheel might shake it.
3: Stand up, my Jean. Get up off your knees.
2: I can't, Beatrice. I can't endure anymore.
3: The paintings on the wall of this dungeon. The skeletons and imps and devils. They seem different.
2: They are different. The colors sharpen, grow bright, the demon's eyes glare, the skeleton's hands are stretched. Don't you catch even yet the odor of heated iron?
3: Heated iron?
2: Oh, you've been much humbled, but I won't have you in tears. I order you to go.
3: Jean, in the name of heaven.
2: Yes, in the name of heaven.

0: pulsating heat pervades the prison. The deeper glow settles in the painted eyes that stare at me. I could draw no breath of air into my lungs. Against the loom of that fiery destruction, the thought of the pit and its coolness came like balm. I staggered at the edge of the pit. I look into it. The enkindled walls and roof lighted to its depths. Yet for one wild moment, even then, I refuse to believe the meaning of what I see.
1: Does the pit please you, Captain Dalbray?
0: You again.
1: Do you find its contents pleasing?
0: Not the pit. Merciful God, anything but the pit.
1: And how shall you avoid it? Look!
0: The dungeon has changed its shape.
2: That is true. The walls are closing in. It was formerly a square, and now...
0: Backing slowly towards the center. To force me into the pit?
1: Of course.
0: It will force you along with me.
1: Then apparently you must be told, Captain Dalbray, that you are speaking only to your own sick fancy.
0: No.
1: We are not here at all.
0: No.
1: Farewell.
0: No. And now, flatter and flatter through the red-burning walls, with a swiftness that left me no time for thought, strike back as the closing walls pressed me resistlessly onward. At length, for my seared and writhing body, there was no longer an inch of foothold. I screamed once. I tottered on the edge of the pit. I averted my eyes. There was a discordant hum of human voices. There was a loud laugh as of many trumpets. The fiery walls rushed back. An outstretched arm caught my own as I fell painting to the abyss. It was the arm of General LaSalle. The French army had entered Toledo. The Inquisition was in the hands of its enemies.

0: Suspense. Produced, edited, and directed by William Spear. Tonight you heard Mr. Jose Ferrer as star of The Pit and the Pendulum. First in a limited series of five Friday night performances at this hour, which will present radio's outstanding theater of thrills, Suspense. 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
1: Jose Ferrer will soon be seen with Ingrid Bergman in Joan of Lorraine. Appearing tonight with Mr. Ferrer were Jeanette Nolan, John McIntyre, Elliot Lewis, Joseph Kearns, Eric Snowden, and Paul McVeigh. Music for Suspense is under the direction of Lud Gluskin, with original music composed by Lucian Marowick.
0: Next Friday, same time, we will again bring you Suspense.

0: 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This evening's titles were Dream Song, Ria Buchinska, 100 in the Dark, and The Pit and the Pendulum. These shows originally aired back on the evenings of November 6th, 13th, 20th, and 27th, 1947, respectively. Tune in again next Thursday evening, same time, same place, for another set of white-knuckle, edge-of-your-seat, spine-tingling thrillers here on Audio Theater. This is Sarah saying, thanks for listening. Till then, have a great one.
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0: Good evening, this is your host, Evan. Welcome to Audio Theater for Sunday, April 19th, 2026. 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Tonight's titles are as follows. Rosa or the Park, Luigi finds a wallet, Luigi has a fire in the store, and Business Trip to Buffalo. This set of shows aired on the evenings of March 21st, 28, August 15th, and 22nd, 1950. Now, sit back and relax, as Life with Luigi brings you tonight's feature. 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
1: The makers of Wrigley's Spearmint Chewing Gum invite you to enjoy life. Life with Luigi, a new comedy show created by Cy Howard and starring that celebrated actor, Mr. J. Carroll Nash, with Alan Reed as Pasquale.

You know, friends, Wrigley's Spearmint Chewing Gum is a typically American product that appeals to people of all ages and nationalities in all parts of our country. And the Wrigley people feel that Life with Luigi is a typically American radio program, a friendly, enjoyable show that sort of symbolizes the American spirit of tolerance and goodwill. So the makers of Wrigley's Spearmint Gum are glad to bring you Life with Luigi each week and have you join them in this pleasant half hour's entertainment. And now let's read Luigi's letter as he writes about his adventures in America to his Mama Basco in Italy.

0: Dear Mamma Mia. You ask me if I'm really happy here in America, and my answer is yes, sir. I've got my health, my friends, and my little business. And Mamma Mia, believe me, my business is a plenty little. If it was any little, you couldn't see it. But still in America, they got a saying, you don't need to be rich to be happy. All you need is the money. And only last week, I was reading a book, and inside it was a pictures of lots of big American millionaires. Also tells how they would make their fortune. Johnny D. Rockefeller, he's made his money from oil. J.P. Morgan, from the banks. And another fellow, Andrew Carnegie, the book says that he's got his money from a steel. But I'm no understand he looks too honest for that. But I'm like especially the picture of Mr. John D. Rockefeller Jr. Book tells how Mr. Rockefeller's son is working still hard all the day to make money. But still, I'm a think is a lucky thing his papa was born before him. Me, Mama, me, I'm not so lucky with money, but I'm lucky with friends. Besides my friends from a night school, I'm got my good countryman Pasquale who's brought me to America. Sometimes Pasquale, he's act hard with me. But inside, he's got a heart as big as his daughter, Rosa. And Mamma Mia, that the girl is big. You look out outside the window, she's looking like two people standing at the front of her. Mamma Mia, I was sitting here in my store thinking about Pasquale. He's not bothering me too much lately with Rosa. How much I'm owe him. When suddenly doors open up and in comes a big wind.
1: Luigi, my friend. Hello, Luigi. Hello, hello.
0: Hello, Pasquale.
1: How's my ripe little pumpkin ahead, eh?
0: Well, I was just finishing writing a letter to my mom. Well, Pasquale, you excuse me. I got to rush you to my night school
1: again. Oh, wait a minute. What are you school, Luigi? Huh? So you're going to become a smart 10 minutes later. You know, lately I ain't been seeing you so much. Always you rushing off at the school, rushing off to the library, running here, running there. Someday you're going to wake up and find out you left the house an hour ago.
0: But Pasquale, I'm got to go now. Tonight in the school, we was going to study about...
1: Study. What are you looking in a book so far? Ask me. I know everything. The world is around, a D.O.G. is a dog, and two makes a five.
0: But Pasquale, 2 and 2 is a 4.
1: Not by my cash register. Luigi, get a wife to yourself. What do you think schools are for, anyhow? That's just a place for kids who can't find jobs. Now, look, Luigi, you take my advice to forget about a school. It's the bigger things in a life.
0: Like a what?
1: Like a Rosa?
0: No, Pasquale, Rosa is too fat for me. I'm never going to marry her.
1: All right, Luigi. Since you don't want to talk marriage or business with me, maybe it's about time I talk a business or talk with you.
0: Hey, Pasquale, I'm never see your face to look at this way.
1: Well, keep a looking. I got all kinds of faces. For somebody who's appreciated my favors, I got a sweet and a kind of face like an angel. But for somebody who don't appreciate what I'm a did for him, I got a mean face like a devil. In other words, I got a two faces. You understand that?
0: Yeah, Pasquale, you're the most two-faced man I know.
1: The funny thing, when I'm excited, it's to come out of different. I never told you this before, Luigi, but my bringing you here to America was an investment. And every penny I spend on that investment, I write down in this little black book. Now I wonder you should pay me back.
0: What? Then you was never consider me a friend, huh, Pasquale?
1: Friend? Luigi, people who don't marry my daughter, they're my worst enemy.
0: No, Pasquale, that's hard to believe. You really keep a record in a little book of all of the money you was spent on it?
1: Every penny. Here, let's look at some figures. Transportation, Italy to New York, $38.
0: $38? $38?
1: Sure, I didn't bring you over like a bum. You travel a steerage.
0: Yeah, but Pasquale, I'll pay you back for that trip.
1: All right. But remember when you stepped off of the boat, how hungry you was?
0: Sure, traveling with all those animals, I'm going to get a terrible appetite.
1: Okay. Here it is in the book. Luigi, off a boat, very hungry. Hot dog, 5 cents. Still hungry, not a hot dog, 5 cents.
0: And you wrote all of that down, huh, Pasquale?
1: Yep, 2 more hot dogs, 10 cents. Lemonade, 3 cents. A bag of popcorn, a dime. 4 hamburgers, a bag of spud nuts and a coffee, 65 cents. A quart of ice cream of 3 flavors, 45 cents. And here's the one item for $2.
0: $2? $2 for what?
1: A doctor. You got a stomachache that day. Now, let me see. Next today, a haircut and a shave and the barber's of college, 15 cents. A bottle of iodine and bandages, 20 cents.
0: Well, all right, Pasquale. How much you figure I'm owe you?
1: Luigi, $1,000.
0: $1,000?
1: I'm want every penny.
0: Pasquale, friendship don't mean nothing?
1: Nothing at all, no.
0: Pasquale, you know I'm not going to pay you. What are you going to do with me?
1: I'm going to put you in a jail.
0: Pasquale, you wouldn't have put me in a jail just for the money.
1: What then, for love? Luigi, business is a business. You don't want a Rosa, I don't want you. That's as plain as the banana nose on your face.
0: All right, Pasquale, call the police.
1: Oh, no. You're never going to make money for me while you're in a jail. So I'm throwing you out of your antique shop, cutting you loose, so you can find a job on the outside and make some money for me.
0: You really want Tamashu to go, Pasquale?
1: Well, you don't have to go right this minute. I know it's going to take a time at the pack to clean up the place, settle all your business, find a push cart to move out of your stuff, to find a place to sleep. All that, it takes time. I'll give you 50 in a minute. All right. By tomorrow night, I want you out of here. Even if you got to sleep in the park.
0: Well, if Pasquale is to feel that the way about me, is no use for me to stay here no more. Well, I'm going out to my night school and say goodbye to the only friends I'm going to left.

0: That's all right, Soso, but everything's going to be all right.
1: Quiet, flat. Please. All right. I'll call the roll. Mr. Basco? Well, he's not usually absent. Mr. Horowitz?
2: Yeah.
1: Mr. Olson?
3: Yes.
1: Mr. Schultz?
4: The flesh is here, but the spirit is playing hokey.
5: Oh, thank you, fellow goobers. Smile, everybody.
6: I'm ahead of my supposing.
1: You're late, Mr. Basco.
6: Well, I was having a little trouble.
1: Oh, that's all right. Just take your seat. Now, class, today we are taking up some of the more common errors made in grammar. And one of the commonest, perhaps, is the split infinitive. Mr. Horowitz, what is a split infinitive?
7: I don't know.
1: Mr. Basco?
8: I'm a don't know.
1: Mr. Schultz?
4: Don't look on me. I ain't crossing the picket line.
1: Good heavens, doesn't anybody know the answer? Mr. Basco, what does the book say on
8: that? Haircut and a shave and a barber's a college of 15 cents.
1: What? What book did you find that in?
8: That was in a Pasquale's little black book. It tells every penny Pasquale's spent on a mission since he brought me to this country.
7: Luigi, why does he do a thing like that?
8: Now he's figured out I'm home $1,000, and if I'm a donor marry his fat daughter, so I'm got to get out.
4: Then, Luigi, get out. An ounce of prevention is worth 250 pounds of cure. Luigi, smile.
1: That's right, Mr. Basco. Mr. Pasquale's probably trying to throw a scare into you, as always.
9: Yo-ho, after all, Pasquale brought you here. And he is responsible for your general welfare.
2: Sure. Probably by this time he's forgotten the whole thing.
8: No, friends, not the way Pasquale was acting tonight. Tonight he was a really hard man.
4: He must have eaten one of his meatballs. Smile, Luigi. He wouldn't really chase you out into the park. You just tell him America is a free country and you can pick any wife you want.
8: Yeah, but Schultz, supposing a Pasquale's in a listen, I'm still got to slip in a park.
4: So it's still a free country. You can pick any bench you want.

0: 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And now let's turn to page two of Luigi Basco's letter to his mother in Italy.
1: And so, mamma mia, has it happened the worst thing that could have happened to me? I'm going to find out if Pasquale is not really my friend. I'm going to get out of the store so Olsen has told me I should go to the YMCA to place for sleep. I'm going to just come back. And after seeing what's going on there, I don't like it. How am I going to sleep if they're going to wake me up every 2 hours to play handball? Anyway, I'm sitting here looking in the newspaper for a job when suddenly the telephone is ringing. Here's Luigi Basco. Hello.
2: This is a Pasquale. Goodbye. Still in the store?
1: Yeah, Pasquale. I've been looking for a job, but I'm not going to find one.
2: Well, you better find one quick.
1: But, Pasquale, I'm going to look all over the paper, but there was nothing.
2: Did you look under the H's? You could find the job there.
1: Under the H's? What's that?
2: Husband.
1: Pasquale, I'm sorry, but...
2: All right. In 2 hours, you're going to get it thrown out, and the sheriff is coming with his posse. Goodbye.
1: Mamma mia, where's the newspaper? I'm better find something quick. My trouble is I'm never sure to stay in an antique shop. I'm sure to get into some other business. Mamma mia, what's this? Learn the trade. Make money while you learn a new trade like building a refrigeration, a radio, electronics, and an accountant. Plan your career with Uncle Sam to join the United States Marines. Sure, I'm going to do this. I'm going to have to fight and I'm going to learn a trade. By the time I'm going to get out from the Marines, I'm going to pay back a Pasquale. I'm going to have a college degree. Then I'm going to go back to my night school class and I'm going to be the smartest one there. Luigi Basco, your troubles is over. You're going to be a United States Marine.

0: sign on the building is a say on a list of Minnesota. It says nothing about the jobs. It's a funny kind of building. Funny kind of building for teaching. Looks like army barracks. Well, I'm going anyway. They're making a move in the pictures of here.
1: All right, Bud, what are you looking at?
0: Please, I'm going to see you out in the paper and I'm going to come for a job.
2: A job, eh? Well, that's one way of putting it.
3: Dodger Bass, another recruit.
4: Let's see these papers. Luigi Basco, 21 North Halstead Street. Have a seat, Mr. Basco.
0: Thank you.
4: I see here, Mr. Basco, you've given us your reason for coming here to learn a trade.
0: That's right. You see, Pasquale, he's my countryman who's on a spaghetti palace. Well, he's throw me out of the store. I'm going to no place to go. I'm going to show your advertisement in the paper, so I'm coming for a job. Please. You got a room for one more marine?
4: Mr. Basco, I don't want to disillusion you, but let me tell you something about marine life. Now, in the first few weeks, a Marine must learn how to walk miles with heavy marching equipment, how to stand guard, how to drill for hours on end, how to use the bayonet. He learns first aid, how to improvise stretchers under battle conditions, and how to handle grenades, rifles, and machine guns under direct bombardment. You understand that?
0: Huh?
4: What's the matter?
0: Huh?
4: I say, what's the matter?
0: Well, with so much noise going on, how am I going to study for my college degree?
4: Mr. Basco, would you want the Marines to throw away their guns just so you can study?
0: No, but if I did, you could just keep it quiet for 2-3 hours a day, I'm appreciative. Please, in a paper you say you're going to teach me some trade.
4: Well, we do, but as an antique dealer, you hardly qualify in metallurgy, engineering, photography, electronics, construction, and similar trades. Now, what are you good at?
0: I'm good at the milk and the goats.
4: Perhaps I should give you a simple aptitude test to find out what you're best suited for.
0: Okay.
4: Now, these pictures here represent different types of battle equipment. Now, what would you say these are?
0: Well, is it look familiar? Is
4: Thanks.
0: You're welcome.
4: Oh, brother. Now, look here, right here below the tanks. You see, now, here's a piece of naval equipment. Is that a U-boat?
0: What?
4: Is that a U-boat?
0: No, that's not my boat.
4: Oh, we can't have a third war. Mr. Basco, I'm afraid you don't give us much to go on. Now, there must be some field you can go into. Have you ever heard of jet pilots?
0: No, I'm got all the fashion to gas range.
4: Old fashioned, yes. Yeah. May we better leave the business of finding you a job for later. Believe me, there are hundreds of fascinating vocations.
0: But I'm going to want a vacation. I'm going to want a job.
4: Mr. Basco, pay attention. I said vocations. And there's no telling what might interest you. You might take a liking to something like, aerial photography.
0: How much money am I going to make taking the pictures of aerials?
4: You see, it's obvious. It's obvious you don't know the meaning of aerial photography. Well, you see, what you do, you go up in a plane, they strap you onto the tip of a wing, and you take pictures of the ground at about 400 miles per hour.
0: What are the jobs you got?
4: Mr. Basco, I think your willingness to learn is more important than anything else. Now, if you'll just sign this enlistment paper, we'll work out the details later.
0: I'm a sign of the paper?
4: Yeah, that's right. On the bottom black line right there.
0: Black line, all right.
4: Fine.
0: Then, now, when am I going to start?
4: taxi start right now.
0: Right.
5: Tension! Take that smile off your face. I'm right. Sit up. Shut it down. Drop that donut. What do you mean eating while you're on duty?
0: What's that?

0: Well, Sibs, have you found a Luigi?
1: No, but I found this note in his store.
0: Note? Here, give me, I'll read it. Dear Pasquale, by the time you read this, I'm going to be in Iwo Jima. Pasquale, you was right. So far in America, I've been good for nothing. So I'm going to join Uncle Sam and learn a trade. Pasquale, I'm realizing now you was very good and patient with me, better than I deserve. You was always like a papa to me, and I'm still love you, Luigi. That's a terrible, or else it's all your fault.
1: My fault?
0: Yes, you was always a hound at him to get married. Poor little pumpkin ahead, the army's going to kill him. He don't know his left soccer from his right. Oh, wait, the minute's not too late. Hello, hello. Hello, operator. Give me an army enlistment center. Oh, that little pup squeak. If anything's to happen to him, I'm never going to talk it to myself.
2: Hello, Sergeant Brown, Army enlistment.
0: Hello, United States Army. This is the Pasquale. I'm a helper win the last war by watching out for airplanes out of my block.
2: Yes, what can I do for you?
0: A friend of mine, Luigi Basco, he's run away from home to join the army, but you mustn't take him. He ain't a citizen. How can he fight the soldiers when he's still fighting for a second citizen of papers?
2: Oh, does he have his first papers?
0: Oh, sure.
2: Then he's acceptable. But this time, sir, he's probably a soldier.
0: What? Oh, goodbye. Rosa, we're too late. Oh, I'm in such a big dope. I would have given anything if I could have get him out. Anything.
3: Hello, Pasquale. Hello, Rosa.
0: Luigi, you come back.
1: Oh, Luigi came back.
0: Hey, Luigi. Hey, where you get that crew haircut, huh?
3: Well, it's a long story, Pasquale. I went to the Marines for a job. And instead of men is asking me a lot of questions, he's making me march up and down to some of the doctors. He's examining me. And they give me malaria shots, a typhoid shots, a 6 hour shots. Then... then they cut off my hair. They push me in the next line.
0: What's that little bandage on your arm?
3: Before they push me in the next line, they take away a pint of blood.
0: Oh, Luigi, it was my fault you went through all this. But now that you're back, I'm going to make it all up for you.
3: No, but Pasquale, I'm just to come back to pack my clothes.
0: What? You a Marine?
3: Sure.
0: How you know?
3: Because all the day they've been teaching me to say, count off a three for the hip, the hip, the six.
0: Oh, terrible. Russell, what are we going to do?
1: Maybe John Wayne can get him out.
0: Oh, shut up, you friend. Luigi, I'm going to go straight to the governor, get you a parole. Believe me, Luigi, I would do anything if I could get you out. I forget what you owe me, forget a marriage. I would make you a full apartment of my store.
3: Oh, Pasquale, now I'm going to know how you really feel about me. For my part, if I wasn't a sign up with the Marines for the next 18 years, I would have married us right now.
1: Papa, do something!
0: Ross, it's no use. So we call up the army. They say they take anybody. If they take anybody, they take a Luigi.
4: Pardon me, is Private Basco here?
3: Yeah, it's me, Private Basco, United States Marine.
1: Oh, Private Basco!
4: I'm from the Marine Corps.
0: Oh, please, don't take him away. That's the man, Luigi.
3: No, please. Pasquale, Rosa, please. Please, if I'm gotta go, I'm gotta go. All right, the captain, I'm a pack of the bags.
4: Mr. Basco, the enlistment section just checked over your papers and they find a mistake has been made.
3: Huh?
4: You're not a full citizen.
1: But it's too late. He's got his first papers.
0: Yes, we just called the army. They told us that they accept him.
4: Well, sir, first papers are enough for the army, but the Marines requires full citizenship. Mr. Basco, I've got bad news for you. Huh? You can't be a Marine.
3: What? Mamma mia, I'm a no Marine. I'm just a Luigi Basco.
4: I'm sorry, sir. Good night.
3: Oh, Pasquale, life is good to us. You got your wish. I'm no more marine. Now you and me, we're partners, and we're going to live happily after after.
1: Luigi, and you and me can get married.
3: Oh. Well, if I'm a promised, I'm a promised. Right, the partner?
0: Luigi, we're not the partners.
3: Huh?
0: Rosa, get away from here.
1: But, Papa, what about our marriage?
0: It's all off.
3: But the wife, Pasquale.
0: My daughters are going to have nothing to do with a draft, the Dodger.

0: And so, Mamma Mia. Hammer was almost in a Marines, but as it turned out, that I didn't go. And right now, around here, is like they say in a war, all quiet on the Pasquale front. He's say nothing, and I'm say nothing. I'm figure out, let him keep his business as long as he keeps his daughter Rosa. But I'm think, maybe Pasquale is really happy that I'm come back. Just before he's come into my store, and he's brought me some milk and some stale cookies. And he didn't write it down in his little black book. I made sure I'm paid him in cash. You're loving a son, Luigi Basco, the little immigrant.
1: Folks, the makers of Wrigley's Spearmint Chewing Gum hope you enjoyed tonight's episode of Life with Luigi. And they'd like to remind you that a refreshing stick of Wrigley's Spearmint Gum is an ideal taste treat to enjoy between your meals. It isn't rich or heavy, yet it does satisfy that little craving for something good in your mouth to chew on. Besides, as you know, chewing is good for the teeth and digestion. So carry a package of Wrigley's Spearmint Gum with you wherever you go. Then, morning, noon, or night, you'll always be set for some real chewing enjoyment. 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Life with Luigi is a Cy Howard production and is written by Mack Benoff and Lou Demon and directed by Mack Benoff. J. Carol Nash is starred as Luigi Basco with Alan Reed as Pasquale, Hans Conried as Schultz, Jody Gilbert as Rosa, Mary Shipp as Miss Spaulding, Joe Forte as Horowitz, and Ken Peters as Olsen. Music is under the direction of Lud Gluskin. Friends, the Wrigley Company invite you to listen to their other program, The Gene Autry Show, every Saturday night over most of these same CBS stations. Bob Stevenson speaking. This is CBS, the Columbia Broadcasting System.

makers of Wrigley's Spearmint Chewing Gum invite you to enjoy Life. Life with Luigi, a new comedy show created by Cy Howard and starring that celebrated actor, Mr. J. Carroll Nash, with Alan Reed as Pasquale.

You know, friends, Wrigley's Spearmint Chewing Gum is a typically American product that appeals to people of all ages and nationalities in all parts of our country. And the Wrigley people feel that Life with Luigi is a typically American radio program, a friendly, enjoyable show that sort of symbolizes the American spirit of tolerance and goodwill. So the makers of Wrigley's Spearmint Gum are glad to bring you Life with Luigi each week and have you join them in this pleasant half hour's entertainment. And now let's read Luigi's letter as he writes about his adventures in America to his Mama Basco in Italy.

Dear Mamma Mia. It's over a year and a half I'm in America. I know I'm learned so much about this beautiful country. I remember the first week I was here, somebody told me, the little green box in the corner was for mail, and the little red box for fire. I'm thought, what a strange country. If you got a fire, you got to send a letter to the fire department. So I walked over to the little red box, and the sign is says, break the glass and pull it down the handle. This I'm did. Now believe me, Mamma Mia, you almost had your son back in Italy. I was pretty stupid in those days, huh, Mamma Mia? But now I'm know much more, and I can appreciate what a fine country is this America, and also the people who live here. Only yesterday I was walking in the street, the manager come up to me and he say, hey, you got a nickel for a cup of coffee? This is touching me to the heart, Mamma Mia. Here is an American, a man I don't even know, and he's worried if I got a nickel for a cup of coffee. Ah, the people are wonderful. The country is wonderful. And every night when I'm walking to my night school class, I'm kind of sing with the happiness. America, I love you. You like a papa to me, from ocean to ocean. There's my school building. Oh, you mighty torch of learning. You gigantic institution of education. Mamma mia, if I'm going to talk so good, why am I going to night school? Well, I'm going to cross the street. Mamma mia, I think I'm a better waiter for the light. But I'm crossing now. I think I'm a better stand in the safety zone for a while. I think I'm better get out of the safety zone for a while. I think I'm better get out of the safety zone before I'm get the kill. Oh, it's a beautiful night. I hope I'm not going to be too late for... Hey, what's this, Elaine, in the street? I'm going to pick him up.

0: In a case of illness, I notify Mary Simpson. Poor man, I must be sick. Well, I'm going to tell it to policeman.
1: Hey, Mr. Officer.
2: Yeah?
0: I'm going to find this wallet, and maybe you know who's lost it.
2: Nope. Search me.
0: Oh, you're thinking maybe you was lost it.
2: No. Where'd you find this, Mac?
0: In the street for there. And my name is Luigi.
2: Let's see it.
0: Sure, here.
2: Did you look inside this?
0: Just for the name. I'm thinking you better call Mary Simpson and tell her husband is sick.
2: What? What's your name?
0: My name? Where you want my name?
2: Regulations, bud.
0: Name is not the bud, is Luigi Basco.
2: Address?
0: It's a 21 on North Hollister Street. Why you asking?
2: Don't ask so many questions. The police department will notify you about this in a little while.
0: The police department?
2: You heard me.
0: Please, Mr. Policeman, I want a little favor.
2: What is it?
0: Let me put the wallet at the back of where I'm found it. Then you go your way, I'm going to go my way, and we don't squeal on each other.
3: Don't worry about a thing. Everything's
4: going to
3: be all right.
4: All right. Quiet, please. I'll call the roll. Mr. Basco? Not here. Mr. Horowitz?
5: Yeah.
4: Mr. Olson?
6: Yes.
4: Mr. Schultz?
7: Si, senor.
4: Mr. Schultz, please use the English language. Besides, senor means man, and I am not a man.
7: Monsieur?
4: That would still be calling me a man in French.
7: Himmel, we better get you back to English before you grow a beard.
8: That's right. Smile, everybody.
4: All right, that's enough. Now, class, today we...
0: I'm here, Miss Pudding. I'm here.
4: Mr. Basco, that's the second time this week you've been late. You better have a good excuse.
0: I'm going to go to one, Miss Pudding. I'm going to find the wallet in the street, and I'm going to give it to the policeman. He's asking me a lot of questions, and he's taking me a long time.
4: Well, all right. Take your seat.
0: Miss Pudding, You think I'm a did a right to giving a wallet to the policeman?
4: Well, I'm sure you acted like a good citizen, Mr. Basco.
5: That's right, Luigi. I would have done the same thing.
9: You're home, me too.
7: Oh, ain't we all a bunch of liars?
0: Hey, sure, so you think I'm a did a wrong?
7: Who knows? My cousin Wolfgang once founded a diamond ring in the street, and he was faced with the same temptation. Finally, after struggling with his conscience, he turned the ring over to the police.
0: Handed it right in, huh, Schultz?
7: Well, first he had it appraised and made sure it was worthless. Smile, everybody. Luigi, what are you so glum about?
0: Well, the policeman has took my name and address, and I'm worried what he's going to do with me.
5: Do with you? Luigi, you got nothing to worry about.
9: You might get a endless reward from the gentleman who lost it, Luigi.
0: Reward? Reward, but I'm going to want the money for doing my duty like a good citizen.
7: Don't be so foolish, Luigi. If you want to be a gentleman, the first time he offers you the reward money, say no. And the second time, say no again, but a little more slowly. And the third time, you grab.
0: Yeah, but it shows the supposing he don't offer a third time.
7: Then you should grab it the second time.

0: Oh, mamma mia, so early in the morning is the telephone ringing. Hello.
1: Hello, this is Peter T. Simpson, the man who lost that wallet.
0: Oh, this is Luigi Basco, the man who found it. You feeling any better, Mr. Simpson?
1: What?
0: In your wallet is to tell her how you're sick.
1: Never mind that. Mr. Basco, you found my wallet yesterday, and the police have returned it to me.
0: Good, the police, they're very honest, too.
1: Mr. Basco, you listen to me.
0: It's about the reward that Mr. Simpson had, so right. I'm just a bit of my duty like a good citizen.
1: All right, Mr. Good Citizen. The police found only $30 in my wallet. What did you do with the other 100?
0: Not 100? What do you mean?
1: You know very well what I mean. If you'll return it to me now, I'm willing to forget the whole incident.
0: Not $100?
1: Now stop acting dumb, Mr. Basco.
0: Hey, Mr. Simpson, I'm no like what are you thinking about to me. And if you ever lose something again, I'm never going to find it for you.
1: All right, Mr. Basco. Now listen carefully. There was $130 in that wallet when I lost it. $30 in small bills and $100 bill.
0: You sure there was a $100 bill inside?
1: I know, because that morning I cashed a check for $100 at the bank. Now you look here. You'd better bring that money over to my house by tonight, or I'll see you in court. Goodbye.
0: Mamma mia.

0: Mama better get out of bed and run next door to Pasquale.
1: Luigi, my friend. Hello, Luigi. Hello, hello.
0: Pasquale, I'm got a lot of trouble.
1: Just look at my little pumpkin head. You're getting a real absent-minded. Look, you forgot to put your clothes on today.
0: Hey, Pasquale, you've got to help me.
1: You're standing there in your nightshirt, you look like that famous nurse, Florence Nightingale.
0: Hello, Pasquale, listen to me.
1: All right, the little cab, but you push it. Tell the Papa Pasquale what's the trouble in your little head.
0: Well, I'm a found a wallet there yesterday, Pasquale, and I'm going to turn it over to the police, and he's going to give it to Mr. Simpson. And he's taking me to court to punish me for $100 I never took.
1: Mm-hmm. What's new otherwise? Luigi, you dreamed. Is it getting more complication all the time?
0: No, Pasquale, it was no dream. It was a real. It's really happening.
1: What? You mean you really find a wallet in the street and give it to the cops?
0: Sure.
1: Luigi, that's not the patriotic, taking the money out of circulation that way.
0: Yeah, but I'm spoiling it everybody. They said I'm a did it right by giving it to
1: the cops. Oh, so go to everybody for advice, but your countryman, Pasquale, and what's happened to you? Trouble. Luigi, when you want advice, you should have come only to Pasquale. Fella who's got the brain to scatter away all your little troubles.
0: Hey, you're so right, Pasquale. You're the biggest scatterbrain I know.
1: That's a funny thing. When I'm saying it, it come out of different.
0: Pasquale, please, tell me what I'm sure to do. Mr. Simpson said it was $100 or more in the wallet. The cops said they found only 30, but I'm not took it at 100. Pasquale, you believe in me, no?
1: Sure, I'd believe in you, Luigi.
0: Oh, thanks, Pasquale. You're a real friend.
1: Now, let's split the 150-50 and I forget the whole thing.
0: Pasquale, you really think I'm took out that $100?
1: I didn't say you did, and I didn't say you didn't. But if you didn't, then you should have did, because nobody's going to believe you didn't.
0: Well, Pasquale, parts of what you said I'm understand, but the whole thing don't make no sense. You mean nobody's going to believe in me, huh?
1: Luigi, I believe you. I'm the only one who knows you're stupid enough, always, to be honest.
0: Well, thank you, Pasquale. Is it not often you giving me the praise?
1: You're welcome, Luigi. Now, don't you worry, little banana nose. I'm brought you to this country. I'm responsible for you. And I'm going to go to court to prove you innocent.
0: Oh, thanks, Pasquale. Thanks.
1: Now I'm going to do you a little favor. Maybe you're going to do me a favor.
0: All right, Pasquale. What's this a favor?
1: Marry my daughter, Rosa?
0: Answer is a no. Pasquale, I'm sorry.
1: Then I'm sorry for you. Luigi, you can expect a rougher time when this Mr. Simpson's will take you to court.
0: Yeah, but I'm got the right on my side.
1: Luigi, you shy $100. You what they call a shyster.
0: Pasquale, I'm never took it out of money, and you know it.
1: I know it, and you know it, but the wallet don't know it. Luigi, in America, they got a certain rules. Over here, possession is a 9/10 of the law. Have you got the wallet?
0: No.
1: Then he only got a 1/10 of the law. Already, they got you outnumbered. Luigi, it's a look like a jailer for you.
0: Oh, no. Pasquale, I'm not going to believe in America. Man can be sent to jail for doing something honest, like giving a back a wallet he's found.
1: Ooh, you greenhorn, you. That shows how much you know about America. Luigi, don't you know, first place, you violated the second biggest American law that says only fuller citizens are allowed to find anything in the street.
0: But Pasquale...
1: And then, after finding the wallet, you went and violated the biggest American law of all about a stolen property, the NRA.
0: NRA, what should that stand for?
1: Never return anything.

0: Before we return to Life with Luigi, here's a little idea you'll find useful when you're busy working around your home or at your job. Occasionally, during the day, slip a stick of delicious Wrigley's Spearmint Chewing Gum into your mouth. 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You'll find that the smooth, pleasant chewing relieves the monotony, helps keep you from getting restless or tense. 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Always keep a package of refreshing Wrigley's Spearmint Gum handy so that you can chew and enjoy a stick whenever you want. And now let's turn to page 2 of Luigi Basco's letter to his mother in Italy.
1: And so, mamma mia, you no believe what's happened to me. From doing a little thing like finding a wallet, it turned out to be one of the worst things in my life. Man is a Sam took $100 from him. Pasquale is a Sam going to jail. How could such a thing happen to me? Mamma mia, you know I'm never taking things that don't belong to me. Even a home, when I'm used to milk the cow. I'm always ask her first before I'm took the milk. But maybe I'm worried for nothing because I know that once I see Mr. Simpson in the court, I'm explain a story he's not going to make any trouble.
2: Well, well, well. Summons for Luigi Basco to appear in the municipal court this morning, eh? I'm feeling terrible about it.
1: Yeah, but Pasquale is not right. Since I'm come to America, I'm always here. Honesty is the best policy.
2: Luigi, you got to stop believing in them crazy proverbs. They also got a saying in America, the early bird that catches the worm, right?
1: That's right, Pasquale.
2: Is that your ambition in life, to get up 4 o'clock in the morning to catch worms? Then they say, look before you leap, no?
1: Yes, sir.
2: So, all right, you stand up on top of the Empire State Building, you look before you leap. You're still in a bad shape. Luigi, let me pay that to Mr. Simpson as $100 and settle the whole thing.
1: Yeah, but Pasquale, I never took that money.
2: Luigi, who you think the judges are going to believe? A man with $1 million in the bank or a fellow who's got a 2 collar buttons in his checking account?
1: Mamma mia, what am I going to do?
3: Luigi, my fellow boob.
1: Oh, hello, Schultz.
3: I rushed right over as soon as I heard they are taking you to court. Now smile, Luigi, and tell me what happened. What are you going to do?
1: I don't know what to do, but Pasquale says I'm sure to pay Mr. Simpson $100 I'm a didn't steal it before he's a jump off of the Empire State Building and a steal it some early one.
3: Oh, that scheming Pasquale, has he got you for shimmered?
2: Now, wait a minute, Mr. Delicatessen.
3: You man. I'm ignoring, Pasquale. Ach, Luigi, stop looking so depressed. I'm going to get all your friends and neighbors, and we are going to defend an honest man.
1: Oh, thanks, Schultz.
3: Sure, we'll all go along with you to the court and give you encouragement. You got to win.
1: I'm feeling much better already.
3: That's right. Now, stop worrying and smile. Be like me, Luigi. Always happy, always laughing. My rheumatism is killing me.
4: Hear ye, hear ye. Court is now in session. Judge Mitchell presiding. Next case, Peter T. Simpson, plaintiff versus Luigi Basco, defendant.
5: Your Honor, I am the attorney for Mr. Simpson. May I call on my client to take the stand?
6: Proceed.
5: Now, Mr. Simpson, will you tell the court exactly what happened?
7: Certainly. I lost my wallet last week. It contained $130 in cash, $30 in small bills, and a $100 bill from a check that I had just cashed at the bank in that amount.
5: And when the police turned that wallet over to you, that $100 bill was missing?
7: That is correct.
5: That'll be all, Mr. Simpson. Your Honor, may I question the defendant now?
6: Permission granted.
4: Luigi Basco, step to the stand.
1: Yeah. Yes, sir.
8: Hooray for Luigi!
4: Yes, sir, Luigi, but all with you.
6: Mr. Basco, will you please ask your friends to refrain from any further demonstration?
1: Please, friends, no more friends. I'm sure in this court, truth and justice is going
5: to
1: win.
5: Your Honor, I object.
3: Sure, he objects to truth and justice.
5: Your remarks are incompetent and irrelevant.
3: Your relatives are incompetent, too.
6: Let's have order, or I'll clear the court. Proceed.
4: Mr. Basco, do you swear to tell the truth, the whole truth, and not much truth to help you, God?
1: Yes, I'm always a tell the truth. Once in Italy, my Uncle Pietro's a goat.
5: Mr. Basco, who cares about your Uncle Pietro's goat?
1: Huh? What did you say, please?
5: I said, who cares about your Uncle Pietro's goat?
1: The goat's a girlfriend.
6: No commotion! Proceed.
5: Mr. Basco, tell the court, how much do you earn in your antique business?
1: How about $20 a week when a business is a good.
5: Mr. Basco, how can you live on $20 a week?
1: Is it not easy?
5: Mr. Basco, I understand you have a mother in Italy to whom you write every week.
1: That's right.
5: I suppose you try to send her money occasionally?
1: I'm going
5: to
1: try my best, but all I'm going to send her is $5 a week.
5: Then you live on $15 a week. Mr. Basco, how do you do this?
9: Every Monday morning he goes out and finds a wallet with $100.
5: Mr. Basco, you could use $100, couldn't you?
1: Well,
5: Now admit it, you could, couldn't you?
1: Yes, I could.
5: Good. Now, say you had $100 and the money was all yours. What would you do with it?
1: I think I'm going to give it to your client, Mr. Simpson. He seems to miss it so much.
5: Your Honor, he would send that money to his mother, or he would live on it. I think I have established the fact that the defendant had the motivation and the opportunity to commit the crime as charged. We rest our case.
9: Your Honor, I would like to say a few words before justice goes blind.
10: And you. Hey, you get back to your seat or I'll have the officer throw you out.
9: You get your hands off me. It's my parking ticket that's paying your salary.
6: Clerk, you may let him go. Who are you, sir?
9: My name is Carl Schultz. I'm a close friend of the defendant, and I would like to act as his lawyer.
6: Well, it's a little irregular, but since Mr. Basco has no official lawyer, I have no objection, and Mr. Basco has none.
1: Well, sure, sir.
3: Yes, Luigi. Into my head, an idea just pooped.
1: All right, Your Honor.
6: Very well. Proceed, Mr. Schultz.
9: But first, I would like to question the complainant, Mr. Simpson.
4: Mr. Simpson, step to the stand.
9: Now, Mr. Simpson, what business are you in, please?
7: I'm a real estate operator.
9: And how much do you earn a week?
7: In the neighborhood of $1,000.
9: That's no neighborhood, that's a whole development. Are you positive you cashed that check for the $100 you're talking about?
7: Of course I am. I could tell you about every big business deal I've had since 1915.
9: Ah, big deals you remember, but very often you could forget little ones,
7: What?
9: To you, $100 is very little. Quick, what's the color of your tie?
7: Blue.
9: It's green. What color socks are you wearing?
7: Red.
9: It's brown. Has the judge got brown hair or black hair?
7: Black hair.
9: Wrong, he's bald.
6: I object.
9: I don't blame you, Your Honor. If I was bald, I would have checked myself. Now, Mr. Simpson, I want you should look in your checkbook and see if you really cashed that check.
7: Certainly. Here's my checkbook. I'll open it.
5: I object to this form of questioning.
9: I object to you.
7: Your Honor, may I see you in your chambers for a few moments?
6: Court is recessed for 5 minutes.
4: Well, Luigi, that Schultz is a mess things up a plenty, eh?
1: Pasquale, I'm scared. Why the judge and Mr. Simpson is a go in that little room?
4: Why you think? To play Canazza? Mr. Simpson, he's just found a new evidence he's going to show to the judge, you see? And in 5 minutes, you're going to have a choice. 20 years or life.
1: Oh, no.
4: Oh, yes. Luigi, is it not too late? I should have paid Mr. Simpson $100. You just say the magical little word to my daughter Rosa, or it's a behind the bars for you.
1: All right, Pasquale, I'm got no choice.
4: It so happened she's waiting outside in the hall. I'm going to call her in. Rosa! Rosa! Rosa!
11: You called me, Papa!
2: in, butterfly. Closer. Say hello to Luigi.
11: Hello, Luigi.
1: Hello, Rosa.
2: Rosa, now I'm going to give the money to the judge. And the court is back in session.
6: Mr. Bosco, would you please come up here? I'd like to talk to you.
1: Please, the judge, because I'm not a citizen, you're going to find them guilty?
6: Mr. Bosco, in America, our courts see that justice is done to citizens and non-citizens alike.
1: Oh, thank you, Judge.
6: And furthermore, Mr. Bosco, there's no reason for you to be nervous. Huh? During the recess, Mr. Simpson revealed to me that he found that uncashed check in his checkbook.
1: Mamma mia! Oh, thank you. Thank you, friends. Schultz, thank you very much.
7: Mr. Bosco, I owe you a great apology.
1: That's all right, Mr. Simpson. We all make mistakes sometimes.
7: Mr. Bosco, I feel terrible about all the trouble I've caused you. Your character is worth more than all my money.
5: Luigi, quick, make a swap.
7: Mr. Bosco, I never cash this check. I've endorsed it over to you. I'd like you to cash it.
1: No, thank you, Mr. Simpson. Oh, I'm a drop it.
5: Luigi, pick it up.
1: Oh, no, they're not going to catch me twice in the same day.

0: And so, Mamma Mia, everything is turned out all right. After the court, Mr. Simpson was feeling terrible. And he's tried to make me take the check. I'm said, I don't want it. Schultz is said to take it. Pasquale is said to grab it. But I'm say it's no belonging to me. Men is say it's no belonging to him. So, Mamma Mia, you're going to find it inside of this letter. It's now belonging to you. Well, Mamma Mia, I'm going for a walk now. And I'm going to walk with my head high up in the air. Is it not so much that I'm proud? Is it just that I'm no one to take a chance on finding any more wallet? Your loving son, Luigi Basco, the little immigrant.
1: 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Life with Luigi is produced and directed by Cy Howard and is written by Mac Benoff and Lou Derman. J. Carol Nash is starred as Luigi Basco with Alan Reed as Pasquale, Hans Conried as Schultz, Jody Gilbert as Rosa, Mary Shipp as Miss Spaulding, Joe Forte as Horowitz, and Ken Peters as Olsen. Music is under the direction of Lud Gluskin. Friends, the Wrigley Company invites you to listen to their other program, The Gene Autry Show, every Saturday night over most of the same CBS stations. Bob Stevenson speaking. This is CBS, the Columbia Broadcasting System.

The makers of Wrigley's Spearmint Chewing Gum invite you to enjoy Life. Life with Luigi, a new comedy show created by Cy Howard and starring that celebrated actor, Mr. J. Carroll Nash, with Alan Reed as Pasquale.

0: You know, friends, Wrigley's Spearmint Chewing Gum is a typically American product that appeals to people of all ages and nationalities in all parts of our country. And the Wrigley people feel that Life with Luigi is a typically American radio program. A friendly, enjoyable show that sort of symbolizes the American spirit of tolerance and goodwill. So the makers of Wrigley's Spearmint Gum are glad to bring you Life with Luigi each week and have you join them in this pleasant half hour's transcribed entertainment. And now let's read Luigi's letter as he writes to his Mama Basco in Italy.
1: Dear Mamma Mia, the American is a one fella who likes to protect himself, his family, and his property. And for this, he's got an insurance. It's all kinds of an insurance to Mamma Mia. It's for all the kinds of people, for officer workers, for soldiers, for sailors, and for plain people. And if a crook thinks he's not going to make enough money, he takes out a burglar insurance. Also, they got automobile insurance, accident insurance. And if you don't have an accident, then there's a health insurance. Also, is a jewelry insurance, a foreign insurance, and the most common thing, life insurance. This is something that makes a man rich after he's dead. The reason I'm writing to you all about this insurance, Mamma Mia, I'm had a little fire in my store, and lucky for me, I'm had a fire in insurance. Pasquale is making me take this out when I'm first open up my antique store a year and a half ago. He's explaining to me how, without the fire insurance, if a man has got a fire, he must run to the firebox. With a fire insurance, he don't have to run, he can walk slow. Anyway, Mamma Mia, I'm going to send a letter to the insurance company, and I guess they're going to send me a check for the antiques I'm lost in a fire. Well, it's the time I should have gone out to my night school class, so I'm going to finish this letter later. America, I love you. You like

0: That's what I choked. Don't worry about it. Everything's going
1: all right, class. Quiet, please. I'll call the roll. Mr. Basco?
2: Here.
1: Mr. Horowitz?
2: Yeah.
1: Mr. Olson?
3: Hey.
1: Mr. Schultz?
0: Don't go any further. With me, you hit the check mark.
4: Oh, thank you, fellow boobies. To know me is to adore me.
1: All right, Mr. Schultz, you can take your finger out of the inkwell now. Now, class, our lesson for today is on geography. Who will name the continents for us? Mr. Basco?
2: I don't know.
1: Mr. Horowitz?
3: I don't know.
1: Mr. Schultz?
0: You know, Miss Spalding, you got smarter answers when you called the roll.
1: I can see, class, that none of us studied his lesson today.
0: Well, if you didn't study, what do you expect from us?
5: Miss Spalding, I am sitting here quite confidently with the correct answer on the tip of my tongue.
0: The correct answer on the tip of my tongue. Olsen, why don't you sneeze and bite off your brain?
1: Mr. Olsen, I know that you know the answer, but I'd like to get it from the rest of the class.
3: Well, Miss Spalding, let me attempt a try. The continents are... Well, there's Europe, Australia.
1: That's right, go on.
3: What about America?
1: Yes, that's right, there's North and South.
3: You mean I got a choice?
1: No, they're both continents, North America and South America. Mr. Schultz, you may continue.
0: Oh, well, there's Australia.
1: Mr. Horowitz mentioned Australia.
0: Well, I'm using the return trip ticket.
1: Mr. Schultz, think. Now, what is the name of that very cold region? I'll give you a hint. The ants? The ants?
0: The antifreeze?
5: No, Schultz, that was the Antarctica.
1: That's very good, Mr. Olson.
0: Oh, what's so good? Why don't he get the answers the hard way like the rest of us? By guessing.
1: Mr. Schultz, I wish that you studied your lessons as hard as Mr. Olson.
5: Yoho, I am always studying, even when I don't have to. Last night on the way home in the subway, I read Shakespeare. Walking to the house, I enjoyed Dickens. Going up the steps, I read a little Edgar Allan Poe.
0: Then you opened up the door and kissed Mark Twain.
5: Schultz, you are just jealous of my general knowledge.
1: All right, gentlemen, no fighting, please. Now, continuing with our lesson, we mentioned most of the continents but one. We left out one very hot region. Mr. Basco, what is that hot region?
2: My antique shop.
1: What?
2: I had a fire there and it was a plenty hot.
3: You had a fire in your store, Luigi?
2: Yeah, but I'm insured, so I'm going to get back my money.
0: Oh. Don't be so sure, Luigi. You know, my brother Ludwig had a friend who had a big fire in his store. He asked the insurance company for money. They sent over an investigator. But the end was, the company got suspicious, and they wouldn't pay out one penny.
2: Sure, so what made him suspicious?
0: Oh, little thing. In the burning building, they found 30 empty matchboxes, 10 pounds of TNT, and the phonograph was playing, "There'll Be a Hot Time in the Old Town Tonight." Smile, Luigi. I'm only making a joke to cheer you up.
1: Mr. Schultz, you're not helping Mr. Basco with any sensible advice. You're just confusing him.
3: Luigi, you got nothing to worry about.
5: How did the fire start, Luigi?
0: Yeah, what did you do?
2: Nothing. I'm wanted to warm up some soup on my gas range, so I'm a little match.
5: Uh-huh.
2: Spark is a jumper to the curtain. I'm going to try to put out the fire with a newspaper, and the papers are getting on the fire. So I'm going to throw the paper on the end of the chairs, and it starts to burn. Then I'm going to spill a bottle of water on the fire. But it turned out it wasn't the water inside. It was the kerosene.
0: Himmel.
2: I'm going to do the wrong shoes.
0: Oh, no. You did what any other normal firebug would do.
2: Mamma mia, you know Amma would do nothing wrong. Class, Amma wrote a letter telling all about this to the insurance company. You think Amma going to get into trouble?
0: Well, it's a cinch you're only going to get in good with them.
1: Mr. Schultz, will you stop it? Now, Mr. Basco, you have nothing to worry about. You wrote a letter to the insurance company. Now, I would tell them what was burned and how much it cost.
3: That's right. Then they send over the adjuster and you get your money.
5: Oh, that's all there is to it, Luigi.
2: Oh, thank you, friends. Then I'm going to have enough trouble, huh?
0: Ah, who knows, Luigi? If you ask for the money, what's the worst that can happen? Will the insurance company get suspicious? Will they send over detectives to question you? Will they hound you with a million questions and call you a pyromaniac?
2: Sure, sir, will they?
0: Certainly, the company's got to have some fun for their money.
6: Luigi, my friend. Hello, Luigi, hello, hello.
2: Hello, Pasquale.
6: Hey, Luigi, what's the matter? You look like something terrible's happened to you, like a catastrophe.
2: Pasquale, I'm having a little fire in my store, and when I'm ask my night school class what I should do, Miss Pauling is to say I'm sure to put down what's the cost to the insurance company. Schultz is to say I'm get into trouble. Horowitz is to say not to worry, and now I'm a dunno.
6: Sure, she'll go to everybody for advice but your friend Pasquale and what's happening, nothing. All the time, you running around like a crazy little mouse looking for a piece of cheese, when all the time I'm sitting here with my big trap.
2: Hey, you're so right, Pasquale. Is there nobody got a bigger trap than you?
6: That's a funny thing. When I'm saying it, it's come out of different. Ah, Luigi, it's no problem. All you got to do is fill out a claim, adjust as it come. He's investigating you, then they send you a proof of loss to which you sign, then comes the check.
2: Pasquale, how's it coming you know so much?
6: It's simple, Luigi. I'm going to have a little fire in my store every 6 months.
2: Every 6 months?
6: Sure, otherwise how could I pay for my fire insurance policy?
2: But, Pasquale, is it that the nice?
6: Oh, stop talking like a greenhorn of boom. Look, Luigi, fires can be helped sometimes. If you don't have a fire and I don't have a fire, what's going to happen to all the firemen? They got to pack up their rubber boots and their pickaxes, their checker games, and they go on a relief. And all those little red fireboxes on the corner, they're going to be used for slot machines. Now, sit down, Luigi. I'll get a piece of paper and we start to make out of your claim.
2: Oh, thank you, Pasquale. You really helped it to me.
6: Oh, don't bother to thank me now, Luigi. Thank me later after the damages are done. I mean, after you report the damage. Now, tell me, what was the first thing was a burn?
2: Well, was the colonial chair cost me $12.
6: Uh-huh, what else?
2: Spinning a wheel, $18. Curtains, $3. That's all, Pasquale, $33 altogether.
6: Okay, Luigi, I'm going to finish your list. Here it is. Alexander Hamilton, the chair, $50.
2: What?
6: Betsy Ross's spinning the wheel is $600. 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Miscellaneous, $200. Makes it $1,050.
2: Buddy, what are you doing? That's not the one of the things it cost to me.
6: Luigi, first the thing you got to learn, when you make a claim to the insurance company, you always multiply by 72. That's the American way.
2: The American way? To multiply by 72? But why?
6: Because when the company pays off, they divide by 56. See, this way, you outsmart them. You ahead by 18%. Now, don't worry. Put down all this. The companies are going to offer you nothing. You compromise in between. In the end, you're still ahead of $400.
2: Pasquale, you sure it's right to ask us so much money?
6: Luigi, would I lead you wrong? Don't answer that. Now, go. Go, Luigi. Go. As long as you sign the paper, I'm going to mail it to you. I'm going to take care of everything.
2: All right, Pasquale. And thank you. I don't know what Tama would do after you.
6: It's all right, Luigi. What a good attain. It deserves another. Go, go. Goodbye. Don't worry, little cabbage puss. Oh, wait till the insurance company sees these are high prices. And wait till the cops arrest him for perjury. Daddy's going to come a-running to me. Pasquale, get me out of jail. Get me out of jail and I marry Rosa. What a good tailor deserves another, eh? By the time I'm through with him, he's going to have so many good turns, his head's going to come off.

0: 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Now let's turn to page 2 of Luigi Basco's letter to his mother in Italy.
1: And so, mamma mia, Pasquale is sending my claim for $1,050 for the $33 worth of antiques that was burned. But a funny thing is happening. A claims a man who was a telephoning me before, and instead of a settling, he's a sound very angry. I'm going to worry, so I'm going to call a Pasquale, and he's a come running in.
2: Hey, Luigi, what's the matter?
1: Well, Pasquale claims a man is a calling me this morning. He's a said he's a coming down here, and he's a sound very angry. You think maybe we was asking too much, man?
2: Oh, Luigi, stop. I've explained to you a dozen times. You got to give them a high price, because before you can collect, the company likes to bargain a little. That's called a collective bargaining.
1: Pasquale, are you sure I'm not going to get into trouble?
2: That's impossible. Luigi, even if a worse was to come to worse, are you protected by the AFL?
1: AFL?
2: Yes, the Aliens of Fire Losses. Now stop being such a pessimist because
3: hello. I'm Mr. Johnson, adjuster for the Empire Fire Insurance Company. Which one of you is Mr. Basco?
1: Well, that's me.
3: Mr. Basco, will you show me the items that were burned?
1: Right there. These.
3: A likely-looking mess.
1: Good. I'm glad you like.
3: Now, Mr. Basco, you have this chair down for $50. Don't you think it's too high?
1: No, it's not a high chair.
2: Ooh, what a dope. You see, Mr. Johnson, he don't know what he's saying. He goes to school in the nighttime. He only speaks a good English in the dark.
3: Let me handle this, please. Just look at these items. $450, $200, $200. All I notice around here is a lot of junk and a collection of oily rags all over the place. Mr. Basco, do you think it's possible the fire was started by spontaneous combustion?
1: Huh?
3: Spontaneous combustion.
1: No, I don't even know that fella.
2: Ooh, you got excuse to him, Mr. Johnson. He's only a short time in this country. Don't understand English so good. Maybe you tell me in English the questions and I interrupt him in Italian, huh?
3: Well, would you tell him the meaning of spontaneous combustion?
2: I think we'd be wasting our time because they don't eat that stuff in Italy.
3: Now, see here, Mr. Basco, let's be honest about this. Here's the damage right before our eyes. Wouldn't you say the actual damages amount to, well, let's be fair, $5?
1: $5?
2: Look here, Mr. Claims, a man. A bargain is a bargain. And when you begin to bargain from the basement, you might as well go home.
3: Is that so?
4: Yes, that is so.
1: No, Pasquale, please.
3: Well, there's no point in my staying here. Mr. Basco, I'm going to recommend to my company that they pay you not one red cent. And what's more, I'm going to have them investigate you.
5: Luigi, my fellow boober.
1: Hello, Schultze.
5: Luigi, what's the matter? You sound like a worm that looks at its face and says, this is the end. Now, what happened to you?
1: Pasquale is telling me to ask for more money because AFL is helping me multiply by 72. So inflammation, please, is not come out right because I'm got a spontaneous combustion.
5: Oh, that scheming Pasquale, has he got you for schimmels?
1: What's the part of all the shoes suggest the fella is a come, and he says that he's not going to pay me nothing for the fire.
5: But how much did you ask for this stuff?
1: $1,050.
5: $1,050?
1: Himmel, for that money, they could settle for the Chicago fire of 1871.
5: Oh, you little stupid cop. Why did you listen to that Pasquale? Don't you know, whenever Pasquale gives you any advice, behind it, he's got a 250-pound ulterior motive, Rosa?
1: Sure, sir, then you think I'm a little longer with this acclaim?
5: Oh, I know so. Luigi, the next time you want to have a fire, call me first. What am I going to do with you?
1: Sure, sir, what does the acclaimer fellas are going to do to me?
5: Plenty. Just because it's a fire insurance company don't mean they got money to burn.
1: But sure, sir, what am I going to do now?
5: There's only one thing to do. Smile.
1: Sure, so you think if I'm going to go straight to the insurance company, I'm a better off?
5: Ah, sure. Just go down to the insurance company, tell the big chief there everything that happened, and maybe he'll settle with you right on the spot.
1: You think so, sure?
5: Sure. Now, smile, Luigi. Be like me, always happy, always laughing, huh? Ooh, my rheumatism is killing me.

0: Well, here it is. Empire Fire Insurance Company. Mamma mia, I hope everything has come out all right. I'm better talk with a girl by the desk. Pardon me, miss.
1: Yes?
0: I'm got a policy here is about a fire on my head.
1: Oh? Did you bring it with you?
0: How am I going to bring a fire?
1: I mean the policy.
0: Oh, sure, see? On the top is my name, Luigi Bosco, 21 and at the Hall of Service, Chicago, 4, Illinois.
1: Mm-hmm. Did you file your claim?
0: If I'm a what?
1: Did you file your claim?
0: You mean at the edges has it got to be even?
1: Mr. Basco, just who did you wish to see?
0: I'm like it to talk with a chief of claims, a fella, and tell him he should have tear up my claim at this time. And if he's a donor mine of wit, then maybe we're going to do business with some other fire.
1: Mr. Basco, why don't you go to the claims department and tell them your troubles? It's the second door to the left.
0: Thank you. Mamma mia, I'm hope I'm doing it right. There's just so many offices. Accountant, disbursement, president. Hey, president. Maybe I'm sure, why not? Go ahead, Luigi, take a chance. In America, one man is just as big as anybody else.
2: Yes, come in.
0: Hello. I'm Luigi Basco, fellow who's ahead of the fire.
2: What? Well, have a seat, Mr. Basco.
0: All right, Mr. President. I think I'm made a lot of trouble for your company. I'm the one to sound like I'm complaining. But you see, I'm had a fire and...
2: Well, Mr. Basco, you really shouldn't have bothered to come down here in person.
0: How else I could have come down?
2: Well, I understand your anxiety about getting compensation, but you should have no fears on that score. Empire Fire Insurance is a bona fide, reputable A1 company, and we make good on all legitimate claims.
0: But,
2: Mr. Basco, what would you say if I told you we had as many as 10,000 fires a year?
0: I would say you should have been more careful.
2: You missed the point.
0: Please, Mr. President, I'm sending a bigger claim to your office. Then a fellas will come and he'll...
2: Oh, you sent your claim in. And did we send you a draft to take care of your fire?
0: No, it was another draft, so I'm going to put him out with the water.
2: What?
0: Mr. President, believe me, I'm going to like it to make a trouble with your company.
2: Trouble? No. Why, Mr. Basco, Empire Fire Insurance has unlimited assets. How much money are you asking us for?
0: How much you got?
2: $20 million.
0: All right, I'm going to take it.
2: What?
0: I'm going to take it whatever you want to give me.
2: Mr. Basco, there are certain preliminary formalities which must first be taken care of before your claim is settled.
0: But I'm...
2: You've had your fire. You sent in your claim. Now go home and stop worrying. You're building a big thing out of this fire.
0: I'm not building a bigger fire, believe me.
2: Goodbye, Mr. Basco.
3: Luigi's and no doubts about it. After what you just told me, the only thing could save you now is to get the best legal brains and money can buy.
0: But Pasquale, you know I'm got no money. How am I going to do this?
3: Well, I might be willing to help out. And Luigi, if I get you a lawyer, it won't be just a plain, a regular lawyer. I got to get you a lawyer with a license.
0: But Pasquale, would he get me out from my trouble?
3: Would he? Oh, Luigi, most the lawyers, if they get a license to practice it before the bar. My friend has got a license to practice behind the bar. He's a bartender. Luigi, after all, I'm a part of responsible for getting you in this trouble, so I got to get my lawyer for you.
0: Oh, Pasquale, you want to do this for me?
3: Sure, little banana nose.
0: Oh, Pasquale, you must the wonderful man in the world.
3: Sure. Now I'm going to do you a little favor. Maybe you're going to do me a little favor.
0: All right, sir. What a favor you want, I'm sure to do.
3: Marry my daughter, Rosa. Well?
0: Well, what am I going to say? All right, Pasquale.
3: Good! That's the kind of man I like, a coward. Now I'm going to call in the blush of the bride. Rosa! Rosa! Rosa! Yes, my little baby doll. Rosa, say hello to Luigi.
4: Hello, Luigi.
0: Hello, Rosa.
3: Rosa, is it safe and beautiful and luscious as somebody Luigi would like to take away to him at the Niagara Falls? Did you guess who?
4: Teddy Lamar.
3: Oh, shut up, you guys. Now, about the wedding, children.
5: Hello.
0: Mamma mia. That's the claims of fella. He's a back.
3: Luigi, just be quiet. I'm going to handle him.
6: Mr. Basco, I just received a special note from the president of our company.
0: The president? Look, please, I'm explaining.
3: Don't mind him, Mr. Just a Hair. He's not speaking English.
6: Well, the president has ordered me to settle his claim with satisfaction to all parties concerned. Now, Mr. Basco, let's forget what happened before. How much would you take for your fire damage?
0: I'm going to want to make a trouble. $33.
6: What?
3: Pay him no attention, Mr. Claims. Luigi's not speaking English.
6: Come now, Mr. Basco. It's not our intention to frighten you into any unjust settlement. How about $233?
0: No, 33.
6: How about 200?
0: No.
6: 150?
0: No.
3: How do you like that? They change the places. The shoes on the other foot. Please, Mr. Claims, you're talking to me. This fellow's only a year and a half in this country. He's not speaking English.
6: All right, Mr. Basco, have it your way. $33.
3: That's a dishonest. The $33 is what the stuff costs, Louise.
6: Just a minute. Who are you?
3: I'm a Pasquale. That's who I'm. I'm the landlord here.
6: Well, well. Pasquale, in my investigation here, I found 7 different fire violations. I'll be very happy to report these to the fire commissioner and see that you pay the fine.
3: Wait a minute, sir.
6: Good day, gentlemen. Mr. Basco, your checks will be in the mail.
3: There's only one way to deal with these fire insurance companies. Never have a fire.
0: I guess you're right, Mr. Pasquale.
3: Well, coming back at the happiest thing to Louise. You're about your wedding with a rose.
0: Huh?
3: Yes, your wedding. Luigi, what's the matter with you?
0: Matter?
3: Yes, don't you understand me?
0: No, I'm only a year and a half in this country and I don't speak English.

0: And it's so mumbling me, everything is to turn out all right the way the finance minister company. Since that's to happen, I'm realizing how good is an insurance of protection. Right now, I'm took out all the kinds of insurance. I'm got accident insurance, health insurance, and a life insurance. But now I would be the happiest man in the world if only I could take out the one other kind of an insurance. Marriage insurance to protect me from Rocha. You'll have a son, Luigi Basco, and Lily McGrath.
1: 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Life with Luigi was transcribed and is produced and directed by Cy Howard and is written by Mac Benoff and Lou Dermott. J. Carroll Mack is starred as Luigi Basco with Alan Reed as Pasquale, Hunt Connery as Schultz, Jody Gilbert as Rosa, Mary Schiff as Miss Spaulding, Joe Forte as Horowitz, and Ken Peters as Hope. Music is under the direction of Lud Gluskin.
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1: Makers of Wrigley Spearmint Chewing Gum invite you to enjoy Life. 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

0: You know, friends, Wrigley's Spearmint Chewing Gum is a typically American product that appeals to people of all ages and nationalities in all parts of our country. And the Wrigley people feel that Life with Luigi is a typically American radio program, a friendly, enjoyable show that sort of symbolizes the American spirit of tolerance and goodwill. So the makers of Wrigley's Spearmint Gum are glad to bring you Life with Luigi each week and have you join them in this pleasant half-hour's transcribed entertainment. And now let's read Luigi's letter as he writes about his adventures in America to his Mama Basco in Italy.
1: Dear Mamma Mia, you're not going to believe this, but I'm in America only a year and a half, and already I'm rich. That's right, I'm got $100. Mamma mia, I bet you wondering how I'm got the $100 so fast. Well, that's because I'm learn how to run my antique shop like a real big American business. This week, I'm run different sale every day. Monday was the penny sale. Then a Tuesday was the inventory sale. Wednesday was the middle of month sale. Thursday was a clearance sale. And a Friday, my first customer is a walk-in. He's a no buy nothing, but on a Saturday, Chamber of Commerce is giving me $100 prize for being the most enterprising businessman on a North of Holy City Street. So you see, Mama Mia, I'm learning the good. And I'm got a big deal on it now. Yesterday, I received a letter from a big antique wholesaler, Mr. Morgan, in Buffalo, in New York. He's to say he's like a letter I'm writing him. And maybe he's to ship me lots of new stuff on a consignment. On a consignment, Mama Mia, means I'm no pay cash to Mr. Morgan. And he's no get paid until I'm a seller. And if I'm no seller, he's no get, and I'm no pay, and everything is back in a Buffalo. But it's a big chance for me. And I'm so excited, I'm hardly can wait to tell my night school class. Oh, it's wonderful to be big American, a big businessman. America, I love you.

0: That's what I so sorry about.
1: All right, class. Let's come to order, please. Please. I'll call the roll. Mr. Basco?
2: Present.
1: Mr. Horowitz?
3: Present.
1: Mr. Olson?
4: Present.
1: Mr. Schultz?
5: Oh, such an obvious question.
6: Oh, thank you, fellow Bubis. No, smile, everybody. And you too, Miss Balding. After all, if I wasn't here, what would I say? Absent?
1: Mr. Schultz?
7: Present.
1: Thank you. Now, class, today in our grammar lesson, we are going to study some adjectives. And who will tell us what an adjective is? Mr. Horowitz?
3: With pleasure. An adjective, let me see.
1: Well, suppose you give us a sentence using an adjective.
3: A good idea. John was crazy about adjectives.
1: Mr. Horowitz, I didn't hear an adjective in that sentence.
3: I could have sworn I said it.
1: Mr. Basco, will you give us a sentence using an adjective?
2: Sure. If a Mr. Morgan sends me all those antiques on a consignment, then I'm got a chance to make a profit.
1: Well, now, Mr. Basco, to use an adjective, suppose you describe those antiques.
2: I'm a counter, Miss Spalding. I'm a dinner receiver, me yet. You see, it's up to this
1: Please
2: to
1: wait
2: Mr. Morgan.
1: Would you, Mr. Basco? Mr. Schultz, you had your mouth open. Any reason?
6: Me and my big mouth.
1: I will accept that. Big as the adjective describing mouth.
6: Well, on my lucky days, I can't do anything wrong.
1: Now try it again. First, select a noun.
6: All right.
1: What is the noun?
6: Lana Turner.
1: Mr. Schultz, you selected a proper noun.
6: Miss Spalding, what other kind did you think I would select?
1: Well, all right, Lana Turner. Now, use some adjectives to describe her.
6: Me and my big mouth.
8: Miss Spalding, we seem to be experiencing some difficulty obtaining the proper answer to your question today.

0: In my family, we prefer leg of lamb.
1: Oh, no. Mr. Basco?
2: Well, if a Mr. Morgan sends me the consignment from a Buffalo...
1: Oh, goodness, no. Mr. Basco, can't you get your mind off that consignment from Buffalo?
2: It's a hard to miss Spalding. You see, that's my first and biggest chance to make a lot of money.
0: Well, big business. Luigi, I'm glad to hear about it. Good luck.
3: Luigi, tell us more about your big deal.
0: Yeah. When are the antiques coming in?
1: We might want to buy something.
2: Oh, thank you, friends, but I'm not got the antiques yet. You see, we're just writing it to each other. First, he's got to be convinced I'm the right man to send him it to.
3: But, Luigi, what are you waiting for? Why don't you can win them yourself?
2: Huh?
1: That's a good idea, Mr. Basco. Don't wait. Go there and close the deal.
4: Your Buffalo is only 500 miles away, Luigi. You could fly out, see Mr. Morgan, and get the antiques like that.
0: They're right, Luigi. In America, to be a big success, you got to act fast.
2: But I'm never fly before.
0: Ah, Luigi, you don't fly. They got airplanes for that.
2: Well, I don't know.
1: Mr. Basco, why don't you take the train? It's a very enjoyable overnight ride, and you'll combine business with pleasure.
2: A train ride? I'm never go for a bigger train ride by myself. Yeah, I think I'm going to do that. I see Mr. Morgan make a bigger deal like a real big businessman.
3: That's right, Luigi. And from Buffalo, you'll be traveling to New York, Florida, Los Angeles, all over the country. Oh, you're going to be a big man. And then before you know it, instead of people saying, "Say, did you hear that one about the traveling salesman?" They'll say, "Hey, did you hear that one about Luigi Basco?"
2: I stop for sure, so you're making me laugh.
3: That's right, Luigi. Laugh. Be like me. Always happy. Always laughing.
5: Ooh. My rheumatism is killing me.
6: Luigi, my friend. Hello, Luigi. Hello, hello.
2: Hello, Pasquale. Hey, Pasquale, guess you what? I'm taking a train ride for 500 miles.
6: So the government's finally sending you to Alcatraz, eh?
2: What are you talking about, Pasquale? I'm made a big decision. You see, as Mr. Morgan in the Buffalo was going to make up his mind to who he's going to send a lot of antiques. I'm thought if I'm going to Buffalo in a person, I'm going to use a super salesmanship, and then I'm going to make him a change of his mind.
6: Ooh, listen to this papa's quick talk. That's a new Luigi.
2: That's right, Pasquale. New Luigi. Last week, I won a prize from the Chamber of Commerce, and this week...
6: And this week, off at the Buffalo. Hey, Luigi, I just thought of something. While you on this trip, would you just do me one little favor?
2: What a sure, Pasquale. What a favor you want I should do?
6: When you get on the train, take along one extra piece of baggage for me.
2: Sure. What's this piece of baggage you want I should take?
6: My daughter Rosa.
2: Pasquale, that's an old baggage. That's the steamer trunk.
6: Luigi Rosa want to take up too much room.
2: Well, I'm not worried about too much room. I'm worried about too much train.
6: Luigi, is that a nice way to talk about my little girl?
2: A little girl? Pasquale, she weighs 250 pounds.
6: So what? The train company is liable to give you a reduction if you take her.
2: A reduction?
6: Sure. You know how them trains that go around the curves are so fast? Well, with Rosa on the train, it's a sure not to fly off of the track.
2: Pasquale, you know you're talking. I'm not taking a Rosa. Now, if you excuse me, I'm going to pop.
6: All right, go. Chicago ain't big enough for you, eh?
2: Pasquale, I'm...
6: Chicago's big enough for everybody else to make a living. You don't see cattle rushing out of the stockyards to take their business to Philadelphia. Go, Mr. Traveler, the salesman without a citizen of papers.
2: Pasquale, you're trying to scare me now. What's the citizen of papers got to do with
6: it? Nothing. Only if somebody comes around from immigration department asking me, I got to answer the truth. Luigi's left the country to go to Buffalo.
2: Well, Buffalo is in the United States. It's right opposite the Lake Erie.
6: Well, right now it is. But as soon as the Congress takes in a whole...

0: Why buffaloes are going to get pushed into the lake.
1: Oh, but what are you joking? Is there plenty of room here for Buffalo and the Hawaii?
0: Oh, what a stupid boob. Luigi, with a nothing in your head, I'm as surprised to what you is as I got to hang on to. Look, there's only 48 stars on the American flag. If a Hawaii comes in and a buffalo stays, you think they're going to collect all the flags in the country and paste on an extra star? Somebody's got to go, and it's a buffalo. What are you laughing about, eh?
1: Pasquale, what do you make up of because of Russia? Buffalo ain't a state, so it's got nothing to do with the Hawaii and the flag.
0: What?
1: So I'm not too scared. And if you don't mind the goodbye, I'm going to send you a postcard from a buffalo. It's a good thing I'm going to go to night school, otherwise maybe you make a fool of me.
0: Oh, I'm so mad. I pay my hard-earned taxes, and what's the government spending it for? Schools. Ooh, what a waste of money. Is he going to send me a postcard for buffalo? Buffalo. Hey, that's right across the way from Niagara Falls. Have I got an idea? Rosa! Rosa! Rosa!
2: You called me, Papa.
0: Yes, didn't you hear me?
2: No, Papa, I was busy eating.
0: Eating, eating, always eating. You're going to get a factor like an elephant. What are you eating now?
2: Steak, Papa.
0: Well, forget about that. I got a better idea.
2: What?
0: Buffalo.
2: Gee, I never tasted that.
0: Oh, stop. Listen, Rosa, Luigi's going on a trip with the buffalo. That's right next to Niagara Falls. Niagara Falls, Rosa, what is it making you think of?
2: Going over it in a barrel.
0: Why couldn't I have had a son? Now, listen, Rosa, we're going to take a train ride to Buffalo. Luigi's going to be on that train, see? Now, we got to make it our business. By the time he gets it to Buffalo, he's going to marry you. That's what an Niagara Falls is for. The only real American place to get married.
2: Oh, I can hardly wait.
0: Me too. Luigi, he's going on his honeymoon, only he don't know it.
2: He don't know it?
0: No. Why?
2: Well, if I marry Luigi, how long can I keep it a secret from him?
0: Oh, shut up, you...

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1: And so, Mamma Mia, I'm a bigger business man now, and I'm going for my first bigger train ride to see Mr. Borgen in a Buffalo. Mamma Mia, I'm so excited. It reminds me of the day when I'm left Italy. How I'm packed 3 times, then I'm shook hands with you and a kiss to the goat goodbye. Also, I'm very happy how Pasquale has realized he can't stop me now. Now he don't know what he should do for me. He's treating me like a son. Half hour ago, he's give me a box of chocolates for a trip. And inside there was a note. Name the first one after me. I'm think it's a funny thing to ask. But anyway, I'm a name of the first marshmallow, Pasquale. And so was the time to go. I was so nervous saying goodbye to Pasquale and Rosa. And then I went down to the Lasalle Street Station. Mamma mia, the train station is so big. Hey, look, everybody's a hurry up or so. Excuse me, mister.
2: Huh?
1: You know how I'm going to get to Buffalo?
2: Sure, 2 blocks left, make a right turn at the corner. Oh, Buffalo.
1: That's right.
2: Oh, go over to the ticket booth.
1: Ticket booth? Oh, must be like a telephone booth, huh? Maybe I call up and I get a ticket. Oh, there. Ticket booth. Excuse me, please.
3: Yes, sir, where to?
1: How you know?
3: How did I know what?
1: I was going to someplace.
3: Whoa.
1: I'm looking like a little traveler, huh? With a hike in the shoes, a compass in my pocket, umbrella, camera, and a good binoculars. That's good. Well, I'm like to go to Buffalo.
3: All right, one way?
1: Yeah, one way by train.
3: I know by train. I mean, do you want a round trip?
1: Oh, no, I'm going to want to travel in the circles. I'm going to want to go straight to them.
3: Are you staying in Buffalo?
1: Yeah.
3: Then you want one way.
1: That's what I said. I'm going to stay a few hours and then I'm going to come back.
3: Then you want a round trip.
1: What's the matter, mister? You want to make me dizzy?
3: Look, bud, round trip merely means you go to Buffalo and back here again.
1: You mean I'm never get a chance to get off in a Buffalo? I'm just to go there for the ride?
3: The train lets you off in Buffalo.
1: Oh, good. You see, it's a business trip,
3: yeah,
1: and I'm again.
3: Yeah. Which train do you want?
1: The one that's going to the Buffalo.
3: I don't have to stay here. I got 1,000,000 tickets. It'll take me any place. Look, sir, we have 6 trains going to Buffalo.
1: Huh?
3: 6 trains we have going to Buffalo.
1: Oh, they have a race, huh?
3: They don't have a race. They all go on separate tracks. They leave at different times, and they don't meet in the middle and explode.
1: Oh, good. I was worried about that. You see, this is my first
3: look,
1: trip.
3: Look, friend, there are others behind you. You want a coach or a sleeper?
1: Coach or a sleeper?
3: Yes.
1: Can I just have a plane train?
3: Now, there are 5 trains. Which will it be?
1: Which one do you like best?
3: I'm a hitchhiker myself.
1: Well, good. I'm a second hitchhiker.
3: Oh, my.

0: There's so many people in the chairs with the napkins under their heads. Is it like a bigger barber shop on a wheels? Huh. Look at all those buttons on the walls. And a this along a cord on the top. I guess it must be to hang a wet the clothes on there. It looks a little loose, so maybe I do train a favor and pull them together tight. Mamma mia, don't tell me you were already in a Buffalo. Well, here comes the conductor. I'm going to ask him.
1: Who pulled that cord?
0: I'm a bit of Mr. Conductor. Why the train is a stop?
1: That was an emergency stop.
0: Emergency? What's the matter? Train is a have a flat tire?
1: No, Bud. You pulled the emergency cord and stopped the train.
0: Oh, I'm sorry. I didn't know what I was doing.
1: Okay, nothing wrong. Just a mistake. Where's your ticket?
0: Here.
1: Round trip to Buffalo, first class. Everything in shape. All right, now get a seat and don't pull that cord again.
0: All right, I'm trying to see. This is such a beautiful scenery. And the train is going so fast. It make a man feel so important to ride on it. Imagine me, Luigi Basco, American businessman, making a business trip to Buffalo. I'm feeling hungry. Where's my bag? I'm making myself a supper, too. No, it's not nice to eat. Maybe men are sick. The next to me is going to be hungry. Pardon me, mister.
2: Yes?
0: Maybe you like a half a banana?
2: No, thank you.
0: I'm going to Buffalo. You going there, too?
2: No, only part way. I get off at Cleveland.
0: Oh. Can't afford the Buffalo, huh?
2: No, Cleveland is my hometown.
0: Oh. I'm Luigi Basco, and I'm coming from Italy a year and a half ago. I'm got an antique shop on a 21 and North Hollister Street in Chicago, Fort Illinois. And I'm going to Buffalo to see Mr. Morgan about the antiques and a consignment. But you can call me Luigi.
2: I'm Sam Hamilton. I'm pleased to meet you, Mr. Basco.
0: Luigi. I'm pleased to meet you, Sam. Maybe you take a half a banana now?
2: Yes, I think I will. The dining car doesn't open for a while yet, and I'm getting hungry.
0: That's good. What kind of sandwich would you like? I'll make it for you right now. Let me see. I'm going to get a salami and a cheese.
2: No, thank you. This banana's fine. Well, if you'll excuse me, I'll be back in just a minute.
0: Oh, sure. A nice man.
3: Hello, mister.
0: Well, hello, little boy. Oh, you nice little boy. What's your name?
3: Richard, but everybody calls me Dickie.
0: What's the matter? They don't like a Richard? What is it no matter? Hey, Dickie, how you like half a banana?
3: Oh, goody.
0: Here. Where's your mama, Dickie?
3: Here she comes.
4: Dickie, where'd you get that banana?
0: That's all right, the lady. I'm going to give it to him.
4: I never allow Junior to eat bananas. He breaks out right away.
0: Oh, don't worry. He can't break out of here. The doors are all closed.
4: Well, he can't eat bananas.
0: Oh. Oh, well. Well, I'm going to get some chocolate bars and a chewing gum and...
3: Mommy, I want to play with the funny man.
0: He's going to be a funny man. He don't know I'm going on a bigger business trip to Buffalo.
4: Well, all right. You play quietly and don't eat too much. I'll be reading a magazine if you want me.
0: Sure, lady. Go. Go. You did the... And I'm going to play with the dickie.
3: Hey, let's play horsey. I climb up on you here.
0: Huh? Oh, sure. Clap, clap. Careful, dickie. You're pulling out of my hair.
3: Giddy up. Hey, I'm going to stand on your shoulders and reach the top of the tree.
0: No, not dickie. That's no good.
3: I want to stand on...
0: All right. Wait now. Up, I'm going to lift you way up and you touch.
3: Whoa, I'm almost touched. What?
0: Hey, look out, Dickie, you're falling. Hey, grab on to something. Hey, grab the cord. No, not the guy, sir. Oh, here comes the conductor again.
1: Who pulled that cord?
0: Says Mr. Conductor was all accident.
1: Accident? I'm beginning to think this is a practical joke. Do you realize we've already lost 7 minutes on account of you?
0: Well, that's all right. We're on daylight saving the time, so you still got a 53 minutes ahead.
1: Okay, nothing wrong. Go ahead. Look, mister, the next time that happens, I'm throwing you off the train. You get that? I'm throwing you off the train.
0: All right. Mamma mia, I'm a don't want to get thrown off the train. I think I'm going to move away from here. I'm taking my bags in the next train. Maybe I'm going to one of those little rooms I'm seeing next to the train. Oh, here's the one that's open. I'm going to give a look. Mamma mia, it's impossible.
5: Hello, little cabbage boy.
0: Pasquale and Rosa.
5: Stand to one side, Luigi, while I close the door of my room. There. Now I lock it.
0: But Pasquale, I'm going to understand. What are you doing on this train?
5: I'm a chaperone and a young married couple to Niagara Falls.
0: Young married couple? Who, Pasquale?
5: I give you 3 guesses, and the first 2 is a you and a Rosa.
0: Pasquale, you crazy.
5: Crazy, huh? Luigi, I've been waiting 1.5 years to get a you into something like this. In America, they got a law. Breach of premise.
0: Breach of premise?
5: Yes. If you are on my premises, you got to marry my daughter.
0: Then I'm going to get off of the premise.
5: Impossible. I got you locked in.
0: Please, Pasquale, the trainers are going to Buffalo. I'm going to meet a man to close a bigger business deal.
5: I'm no letting you out till you promise to marry my Rose.
0: Well,
5: come on, eh? What about it?
0: No, I'm no promise.
5: All right, Luigi. Then I'm going to cause you trouble. On the ship, the captain makes the laws. On the train, it's the conductor. You want I should have called the conductor and tell him about the breach of premise?
0: I don't care. I'm going to marry Rosa.
5: All right, Luigi, you asked for it. I'm going to pull the cord and call the conductor. He's making the train stop. Now, what's your decision?
0: Pasquale, all right. Pull the cord. Call the conductor.
5: Now you're in big trouble. Here comes the conductor.
6: Who pulled that cord?
0: I did it, Mr. Conductor.
6: You did?
5: Heck it easy, Mr. Conductor. I'm as a papa-in-law. I'm a handle everything for you, my son.
6: I've warned this guy 3 times. Now get off the train.
0: With the pleasure. Goodbye, Papa.

0: And so, Mamma Mia, Pasquale is a trick is a fail, and I'm a got to Buffalo on an extra train. Mr. Morgan is a met me on a station, and right away he's a got to like me. He's a showed me the sights. Then we was a go for a walk in a park. And then I'm a treated him to lunch. And when we finish, I'm a still a had the half a bag left. Well, it's all a turn out all right. And Mr. Morgan is a give me a big order for the antiques. And I'm a had my first bigger business trip. But it's a good thing I'm a no go by airplane. Just imagine what's happen if I'm a pull of the cord up there. That would be the end of your loving son, Luigi Bosco, the little immigrant.
1: Folks, the makers of Wrigley's Spearmint Chewing Gum hope you enjoyed tonight's episode of Life with Luigi. And they'd like to remind you that refreshing Wrigley's Spearmint is an ideal treat for your whole family to enjoy. 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And you can enjoy it every day yourself because it's never rich or heavy. So for a delicious taste treat and a healthful chewing treat all combined into one, get some Wrigley's Spearmint Chewing Gum. It costs very little and it tastes mighty good. The makers of Wrigley Spearmint Gum invite you to listen next week at this time when Luigi Basco writes another letter to his Mama Basco in Italy. Life with Luigi was transcribed and is produced and directed by Cy Howard. Mac Benoff writes the script with Lou Dermott. J. Carol Nash is starred as Luigi Basco with Alan Reed as Pasquale, Hump Conrad as Schultz, Jody Gilbert as Rosa, Mary Shipp as Miss Spaulding, Joe Forte as Horowitz, and Ken Peters as Olsen. Music is under the direction of Lud Gluckman.
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3: 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This is your host, Evan, saying thanks for listening. Until then, have a good one.
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0: 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Tonight's show's titles is as follows. The Isle of Fear, Island of the Devil, Ghosts Can Kill, and Prelude to Terror. This set of shows aired on the evenings of October 30, 1938, January 8, 15, and 29, 1939. Now, sit back and relax, as the Shadow brings you tonight's feature momentarily. Enjoy this evening's presentation.
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3: 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You'll find that Blue Coal banks better, gives you longer firing periods, and requires less attention. 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Insist on Blue Coal for better heating results at less cost this winter. And be sure to listen at the close of today's program. We're fortunate in having a very distinguished guest in our audience this afternoon, whom we wish to introduce to you. The Shadow, whose life is devoted to protecting the innocent, is in reality Lamont Cranston, wealthy young bachelor, amateur criminologist, master of other people's minds. Only his friend and companion, the lovely Margot Lane, knows that Cranston and the Shadow are one and the same. Today's story, The Isle of Fear.
4: Monsieur Dupre, I'm certainly glad you persuaded Miss Lane and me to leave the cruise ship at Port-au-Prince and spend a few days here on your plantation. I don't know when I've had such a wonderful dinner.
5: It's been grand, Monsieur Dupre, and I had no idea Haiti was so beautiful.
6: And I am delighted you could break your Caribbean cruise and allow me to return the hospitality you both extended me when I visited New York. I must apologize for the storm, Mademoiselle. May I offer you more wine, Monsieur Cranston?
4: Thank you. By the way, Monsieur Dupre,
6: yes?
4: While we were driving up from Port-au-Prince, I thought I heard drums in the hills. Drums strangely like the old drums of African voodoo.
6: You did, monsieur. I had hoped you had not noticed.
5: But why, Monsieur Dupre?
6: Mademoiselle, Haiti is beautiful. But its people, in spite of centuries of French, English, and American influence, in spite of the untiring efforts of educators and ceaseless devotion of ministers and priests, remain at heart African. Their bodies are free, but their minds remain the slaves of voodoo.
4: But I thought voodooism had been stamped out of the West Indies.
6: Voodoo does not die, Monsieur Cranston. Its followers may think they have forgotten the old gods. They may wear civilized clothes, go to school, and to the many Christian churches of the island. But voodoo is always there, in their primitive minds and souls, waiting.
5: When was the last outbreak?
6: Only 10 years ago, Mademoiselle Margot. It was on a night very much like this. For days, the drums had been calling from the hills, where, in the grottoes of Sanssouci, the mad Prince Henry was paying his customary visit to Kaon, the high priest of voodoo. Kaon needed human victims for his ritual at the Blood Moon. And on this...
7: Kaon! Kaon! The Prince Henry Belinda has come to the grotto of Sanssouci.
8: Blood does he want? This fool, who thinks the blood of the Emperor Henry Christophe courses his shriveled veins.
7: He comes to offer his victims for the festival of the Blood Moon, children of his political enemies.
8: Let him enter. Enter, Prince Henry. Kaon, great priest of voodoo. We'll hear you.
9: Eon, in 3 days the festival of the Blood Moon begins. Where are your victims, Kayon? Where are the blood sacrifices you must offer the snake gods of voodoo?
8: They will be found, Prince Henry.
9: You are sure, Kayon?
8: Yes. I know you have come, as always, to offer me the families of your enemies. And your enemies are many. I, like the trees of the jungle and the stalks of cane in the valley of San Susi. You will find the sacrifices for me, Prince Henry. You will find them.
5: Hush, my baby, hush. Okay, on the ugly will take you away to the grotto.
6: Be quiet, woman. In 2 days, the festival begins. And no one knows who Kaon shall choose. Who's there?
8: Open your door. Give me that child.
5: No!
8: Give
5: no!
8: Me that child. Kaon has chosen.
10: Francois. You read me last month's report of shipment from the plantation warehouse.
11: Yes, monsieur. 200 casks of rum, 40,000 pounds of ore sugar, 20 tons...
7: Master, the mistress. Karen has taken her. Taken her to the hills of San Jose.
9: Nisi Dominus Rustra, sicet patribus in Deus Nobis. Merciful God, in thy power and wisdom, give me strength against the powers of evil. Help me, O Lord, to protect my innocent flock. Lead the erring from the paths to the hills, where the devil's disciples of voodoo consecrate their worship of heathen gods with human blood. Stand back, priest! Stand back, fairness chosen!
12: Nay! Thou shalt take no child from this house of God.
9: Stand back, priest! Stand back!
12: Nay! Nay!
7: Wait! Make a prisoner of fire!
10: That, Mademoiselle Lane, is the grandson. Happened only 10 years ago. But very sad.
5: Oh, how horrible, Monsieur Dupin. Did the voodoo priest actually murder those children and that man's wife?
10: They and many more were sacrificed to the snake god, the voodoo, Mademoiselle.
5: Oh, horrible.
4: Can't the authorities do anything?
10: They are helpless, Monsieur Constant. Do you hear that drum? It is sundown. They are starting again. It may mean nothing. The drums often beat in the hills. But we live in constant dread of another orgy of blood, such as we had 10 years ago.
5: There is something sinister about it. Unearthly.
10: Quite, Mademoiselle Margot. To follow the sound of that drum would be to turn back the hands of time and civilization 1,000 years.
5: Mon père,
10: ah.
5: I've come to say good night.
10: Well, good night, my son. Au revoir. Mademoiselle Lane, Monsieur Canton, this is my son.
4: How do you do?
5: Hello, Juan. How do you do, Mademoiselle Lane? I'm glad to know you, Monsieur Cranston. My father has spoken of you. You are staying a few days?
4: Yes, only a few days. We must hurry back to New York.
5: Oh, but you will be here tomorrow. The storm will clear and we can ride. I have a fine horse for you, Miss Lane.
13: Oh, thank you, Juan. I'd love to ride with you.
5: And good night, Mademoiselle, Monsieur. Until tomorrow.
4: Good night, Juan.
5: Good night, mon père.
10: Good night, my son. We tell Francois to make sure the garden gates are locked and the doors barred.
5: Oui, mon père.
10: Some more wine, Monsieur Cranston?
4: Well, thank you. Monsieur Dupre.
10: Yes?
4: You spoke of those drums as if there were some particular significance.
10: There is, monsieur. Tonight of all nights. It is the eve of the festival of the Blood Moon.
5: You mean voodoo?
10: Yes, mademoiselle. Voodoo is like a plague. For years it may lie dormant, but sooner or later the priests of voodoo recall their own. And they slip into the jungles like ghosts. And the drums begin.
5: But surely there'll be no human sacrifices, not now.
10: Voodoo does not change, Mademoiselle Margot. That is why my gates are locked, the doors barred. Ah, but come, my friend. You have not interrupted your short holiday in the Caribbean to listen to tales of horror and death.
4: On the contrary, I'd like to get your first-hand opinion on the actual powers of these fanatic priests.
10: Forgive me, Monsieur Cranston. I cannot speak of voodoo as an academic thing. It is too close.
5: Has this man, Kaon, ever chosen anyone from your plantation?
10: Mademoiselle Margot, I think you will understand when I tell you that the planter's wife, who was taken into the hills of Sans Souci 10 years ago tonight,
6: was the mother of the boy you met a few moments ago. My son, Juan.
5: Oh, forgive me.
6: You could not know.
4: Oh, forgive us, Monsieur Dupre. If we'd only stop to think.
6: Please. It was I who first spoke of Voodoo. It is I who cannot forget Kayon. Cannot rest until one day I find that murderous devil and kill him as he killed my beloved wife. The drums. Listen to them. Carrying a message into the hills. Another victim. Another human sacrifice to the snake gods of Voodoo.
7: Monsieur Dupre,
6: Monsieur Dupre, you are bleeding.
7: They sprang upon me at the gates. Juan has been chosen.
6: Oh, my son.
7: Where is he? Chaos men have taken him to the grottoes of Sans Souci.
4: You shouldn't be outside the gates.
5: Any news of Juan?
4: No. We've ridden all through the valleys the whole day. Even into the hills.
5: Where is Monsieur Dupre?
4: In the hills. He wouldn't come back.
5: Oh.
4: He hopes to follow the signal fires after sundown, but I'm afraid it's madness. They'll kill him. Where are all the servants, Margot?
5: Gone. The native quarters are deserted. Where have you been, Lamont?
4: We've been everywhere. It's like riding through a land of the dead. I'm afraid it's hopeless, Margot.
5: No, Lamont. There's one chance. One chance.
4: What do you mean, Margot?
5: About an hour ago, an old woman came out of the cane brakes and spoke to me. She said she would take me to see Kayon in the Festival of the Blood Moon if I would give her my diamond ring.
4: It's a trick to get you into the jungle.
5: I know it's a trap, but I told her I'd meet her on the jungle trail an hour after sundown.
4: Are you mad, Margot?
5: But Lamont, it's a chance, a slim chance of finding poor little Juan.
4: What good would it do for you to find him, Margot? You'd only die with him in the hidden grotto of Sans Souci.
5: I'll risk it to save Juan. I'll risk it if you'll come with me as the shadow.
4: As the shadow?
5: If the shadow could humble their priest, they'd listen to you. Let me meet the old woman in the jungle. Let the shadow follow us to the grottoes. If you don't, poor Juan will be murdered just as they murdered his mother. Oh, please. Please, Lamont.
4: It's madness, Margot. Sheer madness. But we'll try it.

0: across the mountain. Well, this jungle is like a black pit.
1: This is nothing, Margot. What lies ahead? Do you want to go back?
0: More than anything in this world, Lamont, but we can't.
1: I know. Be careful, Margot. The old woman may be near here.
0: What are you going to do when we meet her?
1: I'm going to make her fear you more than she fears Kaon. I'm going to... Huh? Quiet, Margot.
2: Don't be afraid, mademoiselle. All Gao will not hurt you. Give me the flashing white stone and I will show you things which no white woman has ever looked upon before and live.
0: Here's the ring.
2: Even in the dark, it flashes like the fires of the blood moon, which comes soon to the hills. Hey, follow. You must jump beneath.
1: Wait, Gaio. Wait.
2: Who laughs? Who speaks? Talk of a woman, you have not come alone.
0: I am alone, Gaio.
2: You lie. I heard the voice of a man.
0: No, Gaio. I'm alone.
1: Alone, Gaio. But in the darkness beside her walks a shadow.
2: A shadow?
1: Yes. A shadow stronger than the voodoo of Gaon, your master.
2: It's a trick, a lie. Put that to die.
1: Don't move, Gaio.
0: What?
1: Don't raise that knife. Let it fall to the ground, Gaio. Your fingers cannot hold it. Cannot hold a knife. Let it fall to the ground.
2: Lendel, forgive. You are a priestess. A priestess of many forces. Take that ring. Forgive. Have mercy. Forgive.
1: Get up, Gaio. Lead the way to the grotto of Kaon.
2: Yes.
1: Go.
2: Yes.
1: Or you will stand forever like a stone image in the jungle, and the snake gods will burn your soul in the fires of the mountains.

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1: Look, Mamselle, see, I have not disobeyed you. You hear the native chant? I have brought you to the grotto.
2: Where is Cheon? Where are the victims who are to be sacrificed to the snake god?
1: Come along the great ledge beyond the altar of sacrifice. Cheon is there with the victims bound in chains. Oh, but wait, Mamselle, wait.
2: Be careful, Guile. You've been warned.
1: Oh, Mamselle, you go alone. Do not make me take you to Cheon. If your powers are not greater than his, he will slay you. He will slay me. Oh, mercy, mademoiselle. Mercy, no.
2: Shadow, what shall I do?
1: Mademoiselle, why don't the voice answer you, huh? Where is it out of the darkness? Has it fled in terror before the fires of Cheon? It has. It has. Cheon!
3: Hey,
1: I have brought you another victim of yours to follow.
3: Oh, hey, Mongo, the time has come. Don't show fear or they'll kill you.
1: Look, hey, look, a beautiful woman with skin like ivory.
4: The hour has come. The old god await the proud blood of this woman. Hear me, all peace there. By all the powers of Cheon, this flower shall be our first sacrifice. Bring the woman to the altar. Let the mountain hear and the dead stones of the grotto see her die.
1: Beware, Cheon. That girl is not afraid. In the darkness of the jungle, I heard a voice in the shadows.
4: Be still, old woman.
2: Guile seeks the truth, Cheon. Listen to her. She's right. I am not afraid of your voodoo god. I've come to guide one who is stronger than all your powers of voodoo.

0: Where is this voice, woman? Let Kaon hear it speak. Call it from the shadows. Let it defy its face against Kaon, against the gods of Fudu, who cry for blood.
1: I am here, Kaon.
2: The boy, Kaon.
0: What? What white devil's magic have you brought to this hidden place, Kaon?
1: Take care, Kaon. You have challenged me, and I am here. Show sign of fear, and the savage rabble will turn upon you like beasts of prey.
3: Wait, Kaon. Sure thou art stronger than this voice of the shadow. Take the sword of Christophe and slay the girl. Her blood upon the altar's thorn will prove thy power. Take the sword. Look, her white rod gleams in the light of the fire. Slay!
1: Yes. Prove your strength, Kaon. Try to raise the sword of Christophe from the altar. Try to kill this girl who has come to take your victims from you. Strike her if you can.
4: Deva! Deva!
2: Maya! Lift it from the rock! Try it!
0: It will not move. It is as if chains held it to the rock. What power is this that drains all strength from the body of Kaon, like water from a broken gourd?
1: The power as old as voodoo, Kaon. The power of the mind. The power white men call hypnosis. The power you call the evil eye.
0: The evil eye. Never get silent. Voice. Voice of the shadows. What angry god of voodoo sends you?
1: I am more than a voice, Kaon. I am here in the shadows. Though you cannot see me, because I will it. Watch, Kaon. I will prove to your murderous slaves the white man's magic is stronger than all your voodoo sorcery. Watch the sword of Christophe. I will raise the sword. You could not move. Watch.
3: Kaon, look. The sword rises from the rock, but no hand lifts it. Ah, what people have seen. They no longer fear you. Kill the girl or they will murder you.
0: Murder me? Oh, voice of the shadows. Who are you?
1: I will answer your question, Kaon. I am the shadow. And here is the answer to your challenge, Kaon. The broken sword of crystal. Margot. They believe you are a sorceress with greater powers than Kaon. Pretend you are, Margot. Tell them the snake gods are angry and want no more human sacrifice.
2: I'll try.
1: They're closing in on Kaon. Goyo, and the prince. Don't try to stop them. Don't move, Margot. Watch and wait.
5: To the old gods against this white princess! To this boy, Kaon!
2: I can't stand it.
1: You must. They've slain Kaon and his murderers. Now they'll turn to you. Command them to go back to the valley and to their Christian churches. Tell them no harm must come to Juan Dupre or any of the prisoners, or this grotto will become a furnace of fire. They'll leave you now.
5: Kaon is dead! Great white princess, let the sacrifice begin. The blood moon grows pale in the sky beyond the mouth of the grotto.
2: No! There must be no more human sacrifice. The old gods are sick of blood. They command you to go back to your homes, back to the churches of the one God. Hear me! If harm comes to one of Kaon's victims, or to the boy Juan Dupre, this grotto will be filled with fire. The rocks will melt. The earth will tremble.
1: They're wavering, Margot. Quick, take the broken sword. Slash the great drum. It is the heart of voodoo. Hurry, then they will obey you.
2: Get out! Get out of the grotto! Voodoo is dead!
5: The white princess has destroyed the great drum! Brought me alive!
1: Hold on, Leona, hold on. Don't let them see you fall.
2: Come on. Come on.

0: Well, Margot, it's goodbye to Haiti. In 12 hours, this plane will be in New York. How do you feel, Kristen?
1: I don't think I'll ever be the same, Lamont. But I don't regret it. Taking those children back to their parents and Juan back to his father. It was wicked, even if I have nightmares for the rest of my life.
0: And look, Margot. Capetian. And the ruins of King Christoph's Citadel. From here, it looks like a tropical paradise.
1: Maybe it will be, Lamont. Now that the shadow has broken the spell of voodoo.
0: No, Margot. No one man can dispel the power of voodoo. Education, the Christian churches, are doing all in their power. But Dupre was right. Voodoo doesn't die. It merely slumbers. We have found once more that one of the greatest causes of human misery is ignorance.
2: In just a moment, you will hear from our surprise guest. But first, John Barclay, Blue Coal's heating expert, has some timely advice for householders.
3: Thank you, Ken Roberts, and good evening, friends. Many householders, when firing their furnaces, shovel in what they think is the right amount of coal, then close the door and leave the fire. This is by no means the most economical way to fire a furnace. To get the most satisfactory results, follow these simple rules. First, shake the grates gently when it's necessary to make room for fresh coal. Stop shaking as soon as you see the first red glow in the ash pit. Next, with a shovel or hoe, pull the live coal forward so that the fire bed is level with the fire door in front and slopes downward toward the back of the furnace. Be careful not to stir up the layer of ash underneath the coal. Put the first charge of coal into the hollow thus formed, filling it up to the level of the fire door. Always leave a spot of live coal directly in front of the fire door. This hot spot will ignite the gases rising from the fresh coal and prevent them from escaping into the chimney unconsumed. I thank you.
2: Now, ladies and gentlemen, the Shadow Program has the honor to present a man who has spent his life bringing criminals to justice. It's with great pleasure that I introduce to you the Assistant District Attorney of Queens County, New York, Mr. Anthony Lavoti.
3: Thank you, Mr. Roberts. I don't know anything about crime in Haiti, but there are times when we could use a fellow like the Shadow here in New York. You couldn't lend him to us by any chance, could you?
2: Well, I'm not so sure that you really need him, Mr. Lavoti. Law enforcement has made such marvelous strides here in the past few years. However, I'll ask the Shadow if he's available.
3: Do that. But seriously, Mr. Roberts, I'm grateful for this opportunity to congratulate Blue Coal and its dealers for sponsoring the Shadow Program. They're doing really a great job, not only in entertaining the public, but in showing people the folly and absolute uselessness of crime. In fact, Mr. Roberts, all of us in the business of law enforcement appreciate the splendid cooperation we've been getting from the Shadow broadcasts.
2: Thank you, Mr. Lavoti. It's very gratifying to know that our efforts to show that crime does not pay meet with the approval of you and your associates. And I'm sure our listening audience joins me in congratulating you on the successful war your department is waging on crime in New York. It's been a real privilege to have you in our audience this afternoon, and I hope you'll stop in again.
3: Thank you. I shall.
2: This program has been a dramatized version of one of the many copyrighted stories which appear in the Shadow magazine, now on sale at your local newsstands. All the characters and all the incidents named are fictitious. Any similarity to persons living or dead is purely coincidental.

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Today's adventure of the Shadow is about to start. But first, I want to tell you how you can start out on a trip and be protected against both punctures and blowouts. 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

0: shadow, mysterious character who devotes his life to righting wrongs, protecting the innocent, and punishing the guilty, is in reality Lamont Cranston, wealthy young man about town, student of science, and master of other people's minds. Using advanced methods that may ultimately become available to all law enforcement agencies, Cranston is known to criminals and evildoers as the Shadow. Never seen, only heard, as haunting to superstitious minds, as a ghost, as inevitable, as a guilty conscience. Cranston's friend and companion, the lovely Margot Lane, is the only person who knows to whom the unseen voice belongs. Today's story, Island of the Devil.
1: Is he really dead?
2: Monsieur, do you think I have eyes like an owl? Who can see down in that 50 cell? Every morning, I throw down some food as the regulations order me, and that's all I know.
1: Me, I do not like to go down there. Because the rats are as large as dogs.
2: Ah, you talk all the time like an old woman.
1: Ah, is this work for a man? A jailer on the island Royal.
2: Ah, you are an old woman. Sam, hold up the lantern so I can see where I'm going. Sam!
1: So cold and
2: yet with the lantern, I tell you.
1: Such a filthy hole in the ground. A pig could not live here, let alone a man.
2: Oh, stop talking, I tell you. If he's dead, it doesn't hurt him. Watch where you stand.
1: Oh, dear. Water over the floor. How could a man live in this damp and cold and dark for so long? Answer me that.
2: I do not know answer. Just like the other dead prisoners who tried to escape and put the bread and water on the shelf. Anyway, it is gone.
1: You forget. The rat.
2: Oh, you think...
1: Ah, who wants to think? Here. Is this the cell?
2: This is the one. Open it. This here.
1: All right. I'll find the key.
2: Bring us John Barrett. Come back. Huh? Don't we bring him?
1: Ah, pick up the lock. So rusty. Mon Dieu, even if the man lives, he must be... Come on. Let us get out of here.
2: No, wait. Turn the handle.
1: And I say, let us get out of here. You will tell the commandant the man is dead.
2: No. I will let him look inside.

0: Madame Renee.
1: Madame Renee, more coffee?
2: No, thank you, Mr. Franson. It was very kind of you to take me along on your beautiful ship. Is it not true, Mandeline?
3: Not at all. There are enough interesting people in this world. Mart has a good sense to recognize one when he meets her.
1: Well spoken, Margot.
2: You are both too kind to an old woman. There I was, bored to death in Havana, praying for excitement, and then you two come along. A mutual friend, an introduction, and here I am on your beautiful ship. Drawing closer and closer to the island of the devil. It is the island full of the devils.
3: Why should you say that, Madame Renee? They're criminals true enough to think human beings. They're suffering far from their homes and friends.
2: I'm afraid you are both too sentimental, my friend. Far too sentimental.
1: Oh, on the contrary, Madame Renee. I certainly would be the last person in the world to hold a brief for habitual criminals. Yet at the same time, I can't help but feel sorry for those men condemned to live in that hellhole. Don't you agree with that, Madame Renee?
2: I repeat, Monsieur Cranston, you are far too sentimental. For my part, whoever goes to the island of the devil can stay there and rot.
4: Well, what is it, Taylor? Stand closer.
5: Convict number 377. You asked to see him.
4: 377. Oh, yes, Jean Bart. He can walk?
5: He can walk.
4: The devil's quite a tough one. Well, don't stand there. Bring him in.
5: Oui, commandant.
6: Jean Bart, come in here.
4: Come in. Come in, Jean Bart. Closer. So, Jean Bart, you are still alive, huh? You know, if it was not for your eyes, I would think I was looking at a dead man. Well, have you nothing to say?
5: Madame Renee.
4: For the 10 years I have been commandant of this hellhole, and for the 10 years my predecessor was here, all we hear from you is Madame Renee. Have you no other words?
5: Madame Renee.
4: Him, they want to pardon.
6: Pardon?
4: You spoke.
6: Pardon? You said pardon. I heard you. You said pardon. You said pardon for me.
4: Stand back, I said. Stand back.
6: But you said pardon.
4: Yes, a pardon. He's on his way.
6: On his way?
4: Devil knows why they gave it to you. They knew the trouble you caused me.
6: Well, I did nothing.
4: Oh, no, certainly not. All of these islands, Royal, Saint Jose, they are full of innocent prostitutes of men who have done nothing.
6: My pardon.
4: Yes, you will get your pardon. They bring it from the mainland. When you get it, go then, Jean Bart.
6: Madame Renee, I'm coming back for you, Madame Renee.
3: Madame Renee, you seem impatient.
2: Of course I am, Mademoiselle. How much longer is the boat going to stay in this terrible harbor?
3: Just a few minutes longer. The man said he'd be back as soon as he... Oh, there he is now, coming up the side.
2: That man. Who is that man with Mr. Preston?
3: Just a surprise.
7: Oh, Margot.
3: Hello.
7: Margot, I want you to meet Mr. Randall.
3: Mr. Randall?
7: Delighted, I'm sure.
1: And Madame Renee, this is Mr. Randall.
2: Mr. Preston. What is this surprise? Miss Lane was saying...
3: Yes, Lamont, tell Madame Renee about it.
2: Well, Monsieur Cranston?
1: The surprise has just been. We're actually going to be able to land on the island.
2: What? How is that? You said permission could not be secured.
1: The permission is right with me, Madame Renee. In the person of Mr. Randall here.
2: And how is that?
1: Suppose you tell her, Mr. Randall.
8: I'd be very happy to. You see, madam, I'm affiliated with the consulate at Vienna. I told Mr. Cranston while at the head that he was stopping off the mainland before going on to the island. I was very pleased to be able to tell him that since I had a fit of business on the island, if he wished to do me the service of taking me there from the mainland, we'll be able to make arrangements for your lad.
3: No, isn't that thrilling, Madame Renee? We'll actually be able to see the prison.
1: And I'm sure both of you will find the experience doubly thrilling when you discover Mr. Randall's official business. He's bringing a

0: pardon to one of the prisoners. A man apparently wrongfully convicted, who's been buried alive in that place for 20 years.
1: Oh, Lamont, how wonderful.
2: How can that be?
1: Wait a minute.
0: Quick, get some water.
1: No, no. Go on. I'll go on. I'll take you below.
2: No, no. I'm quite sorry. I'm a poor sailor, Monsieur Randall.
0: No, not at all. It's getting quite rough.
2: Monsieur Randall, if you would be so kind as to escort me around the deck.
0: I'd be delighted. We'll be back in a moment, my friend.
3: And don't overexert yourself, madam. I think Margot and I'll go below.
0: See you later.
3: Right you are, Cranston. My arm, madam, lady?
2: You are too kind, Monsieur Randall.
3: Shall we go out?
2: Yes. Some place where we'll be quite away from everyone. You see, I want to talk to you. So, let me stand here by the rain, Monsieur Randall.
0: Just as you say, madam, eh?
2: So, you go with us to this island on a mission of mercy, sir?
0: Yes, a very pleasant mission, I assure you.
2: Pardon, may I ask who it is for?
0: Yes, for a man by the name of John Bond.
2: John Bond? And you're...
0: Did you say you know the man?
2: Is that so strange?
0: Yes, rather.
2: I know the name well, monsieur. Please, pardon, monsieur, it is in your pocket.
0: Yes, of course. But really, what is this all about? What is your interest in this John Bond?
2: Come close, monsieur, and I will tell you my interest.
0: Yes?
2: My interest in this John Bond is so great that you die.
0: That knife! What the hell?
2: If you can, the fog. No one will see this, Randall. How unfortunate for you.

0: The end of Act One finds all signs pointing to a thrilling climax in this latest adventure of the Shadows. Speaking of signs, the careful motorist, you know, takes advantage of every sign along the road to make his driving safe.
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0: there any hope, Lamont?
1: See for yourself, Margot. Fog throws the searchlights of our ship back in our faces. Poor Randall's in the water.
0: Oh, no, Lamont. It can't be true. It can't.
1: You know the truth as well as I do, Margot. We've searched this ship from stem to stern. He's not on board.
0: But how could it have happened?
1: That's the truth that I can't answer, Margot. But perhaps the shadow can.
0: But what can the shadow do?
1: Madame Rene is below deck, sleeping quite calmly.
0: But what is she to do with all
1: this? Perhaps nothing, Margot. Perhaps everything. When we discovered that Randall was missing, she alone was calm, unconcerned. Yes, even amused. I think it's time the shadow paid a visit on Madame Rene.
2: Madame Rene. Madame Rene, wake up. Yes, yes, wake up.
0: Yeah.
2: Come, Madame Rene. Wake up.
3: Wake up. Who? Who spoke? Someone spoke.
2: Yes, Madame Rene.
3: Someone in my room. Who is it? Who?
2: I have questions to ask you, Madame Rene.
3: How dare you come into my room? Light. I'll make a light and see. No one. No one here.
2: I am close to you, Madame Rene.
3: The boy. Close to me. I see no one.
2: I will it so.
3: You. Where are you?
2: I am here in this room. I fouled your mind so you cannot see me. But you. You saw a man die, and yet you did not help him.
3: I saw a man die.
2: In the sea. And you did not raise your voice. You did let Randall die. But why? Why did you do it, Madame Rene?
3: No. I won't answer you. Set the board.
2: Madame Rene.
3: Come look into me.
2: Tell me why. You've got to tell me why, Madame Rene. Tell me why, Madame Rene. Why did you tell Randall?
3: He has to. He was prisoner in Zumbaco free. Zumbaco, he must rot there. Rot there on the island of the devil. Where are you now?
4: Welcome, Mr. Feinstein. The wireless from the mainland returning to expect your arrival. But you're hours late.
1: I'm sorry, Commandant. The delay was caused by death.
4: Death? What do you mean, Mr. Feinstein?
1: Mr. Randall of the legation was lost at sea.
4: Mon Dieu.
1: He searched the water for hours. Gone.
4: But how? What?
1: All that in good time, Commandant. But first, are you a prisoner on this island by the name of John Barth?
4: John Barth? What was John Barth?
1: He is a prisoner here?
4: Yes, he is. What is some fool I was trying to escape? Thank heaven I was soon rid of him.
1: Rid of him? How?
4: And my last communist, they spoke of a pardon for this man.
1: So that was it?
4: What
1: the... Okay. I want to see this man, John Barth.
4: But, monsieur, this is irregular. What have you to do with him?
1: The man who drowned at sea carried in his pocket the pardon for John Barth.
4: What?
1: And I have an idea that the murderer is on board my yacht.
4: Mon Dieu!
1: And I'm going to change that theory into a certainty at once. Take me to John Barth.
5: Come, John Barth. The commandant was...
3: Commandant! Commandant, he's gone!

0: faster. Faster, man. Can't you row faster?
1: You are most impatient, eh, Jumba?
0: Oh, huh? I must get away this time. You say my pardon was denied.
1: It was, Jumba. But you will escape. Leave it to old Cousier.
0: Oh, I've tried for so many times.
1: But never with the clever Cousier to help you now, did you, huh? the oldest god on the island. And the cleverest.
0: A ship.
1: Yes, Jumba. A very nice ship. Anchored and waiting.
0: Yes, but who?
1: Friends.
0: Oh, no. No, I have no friends.
1: Oh, yes, they were friends enough to send word that your pardon had been denied. Friends enough to send a sailor to me with a bag of gold so heavy that I forgot my duty and I... Well, here you are, Jumba. And the sailor told me a rope ladder would be down beside us. Here it is. So we drift in close. Now, grab the ladder, Jumba.
0: Yes, but I don't know who... I mean,
1: grab the ladder and climb. There's no pardon for you. You want to be buried under the ground again?
0: No.
1: Then grab the ladder and climb. You have strength enough for that. When you get on deck, a sailor will be there to take you to your friends. Climb aboard.
0: Oh, yes, I will. I'm a bit weary, see, but
1: You're free now, John Rod, eh?
0: God bless you, Crochet.
1: No, bless the gold, your
0: dark in here. But I am free. I am free.
2: Shut the door, isn't that?
0: Well, who spoke? So dark, I can't see you.
2: I arrange your skirt.
0: Oh, my friend. You, whoever you are, you help me.
2: Yes,
0: of course. So I am so very weary. If you could forgive me, I would like to sit down.
2: There is a chair right next to you.
0: Eh? Oh, yes. My eyes, you know. It is dark in here, isn't it? Oh, I'm not very strong, you know. Oh, I hear you close and lock the door.
2: You feel old, Jumba?
0: Oh, yes, I... Your voice, I've heard it before.
2: How does it seem to be old, Jumba?
0: But who are you? Who are you?
2: Life, and you will see. Now, you are old too, Jumba.
0: Madame Renee!
3: Madame Renee.
2: Oh, I advise you to sit as you are. It's come in my hand, it's quite the real one.
3: Madame Renee.
2: You have not forgotten my name. How? Yes,
3: for 20 years, that name of yours has burned in my head. For 29 years.
2: No, I am more than a name.
3: I swore to kill you every day, every hour.
2: And I swore something too, remember? To make you as old as you called me that day 20 years ago. Remember your words on that? Oh, I swore to make you old. Make you old as you call me, and I have made you old. For 20 years, I've had every year of your life.
3: I'm going to kill you.
2: Remember, Zomba, it was the war. I accused you as a spy. Mm. You didn't have a chance against my influence, did you?
3: No.
2: I did it, Zomba. I did it. Now you're so weak and old, all you can do is to sit there watching tempted anger. Mm. But that won't help you, because I didn't bring you here just to talk to you. I brought you here for my final revenge. To kill you.
3: You brought me here.
2: Yes, a bullet through your head and a state prisoner. They've thanked me for killing you. You hear, Zumba? They've thanked me for killing you.
4: No, Madame Renee.
2: A book.
4: A voice you've heard before.
2: A voice? You wanted to walk me from my sleep. No, it is no voice. Just imagination.
4: You hear me, John Bart?
0: Yes. Yes, I hear
2: you. You lie. There is no one here but you and I. Stand up, Tomba. Stand up so I can see you fall when the bullet hits you.
4: No, Madame Renee.
2: Put out my hand.
4: She will not harm you, John Bart.
3: But who? Who are you?
4: To her, my voice of conscience. To you, a friend.
3: No, no, I have no friends. A pardon. They said it was coming to me, and then they fooled me.
4: They did not fool you, John Bart. There was a pardon. It never reached you because Madame Renee did not want it to reach you. She murdered the man who was bringing it to you.
3: Madame Renee, you again?
2: Yes, I killed him. And I'm going to kill you now, Tumba.
4: I warn you, Madame Renee, not another step closer to him.
3: So with her money, she railroaded me to a prison cell and then to that island. And now, so I'm old. As old as I called her. And I haven't even got the strength for my revenge.
2: But I've got the strength for mine.
4: Gun. The pulse of your breath.
2: Yes. Yes, you white in the shadows. I had a gun here in my breast. Yes, indeed. No, it's dead. Look. Dead. And I've had my revenge. I'm still alive and you're dead, Jean Bart. You're dead. What are you going to do now, boy?
4: Don't move.
2: But he's dead. Look at him. He's dead.
4: I failed him in life, Madame Renee. But I will not fail him in death. I'll stay close by you. Talking to you until you can stand it no longer.
2: No! Get out of here.
4: No, I will always follow you. I'll tell you of your crime, the torture and murder of a living being.
2: Stop. Wait,
4: you are ready. This ship and all the world is too small for you to escape. My voice close to you.
2: I'll get away from you. I won't listen to you. I won't listen.
4: And I'll stay close to you forever, Madame Renee. I'll be the voice of John Bart calling you.
2: No. I'll get away from you. Away from you. Ah!
4: Jump. Into the sea. Perhaps, John Bart, I didn't fail you. Your life and hers were both founded on hate. You both have been dead. What you did not have in life.

Today's program is based on a story copyrighted by the Shadow Magazine. All the characters and all the places named are fictitious. Any similarity to persons living or dead is purely coincidental. The Shadow Magazine is now on sale at your local newsstand.

strangling serpent. It crushes him who feeds it most. Beware lest the serpent of crime ensnare you in his fold. Remember, crime does not pay. The shadow knows.

0: what evil lurks in the hearts of men. The Shadow knows.
1: 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At the close of this afternoon's program, we have a most distinguished guest, one of the special assistants to the Attorney General of the United States, the Honorable Francis H. Horan. I'm sure you will all be anxious to hear what he has to say, so be sure to listen. The Shadow, a serious character who aids those in distress and helps the forces of law and order, is in reality Lamont Cranston, wealthy young man about town. Cranston's friend and companion, the lovely Margot Lane, is the only person who knows to whom the unseen voice belongs. The only one who knows the true identity of that master of other people's minds, the Shadow. Today's story, Ghosts Can Kill.
2: Court will come to order.
3: Proceed, Mr. District Attorney.
4: Your Honor, and gentlemen of the jury, you have heard the evidence against this man, Ralph Gorman. Three eyewitnesses of unimpeachable character saw him commit the murder. He was caught at the scene of the murder with a gun in his hand. It is the duty of the jury to convict him. Ralph Gorman has been brought to court 7 times for serious crime.
2: Although I admit my client has been brought to court in the past, he has always furnished an unbreakable alibi and has been acquitted. Therefore, I claim that this record is irrelevant.
3: Objection sustained.
4: Very well. That doesn't alter the state's case. In this instance, the accused has no alibi. He is guilty of murder and should therefore be sent to the chair.
2: Order in the court.
3: I think the question before the jury is a clean-cut issue. The defendant, Ralph Gorman, committed a peculiarly cold-blooded murder. There are no halfway measures. He is either guilty or not guilty. I therefore instruct the jury to return a verdict of acquittal or first-degree murder. The jury will retire to consider the verdict.
5: The prisoner will cease his disturbance at once.
2: What's the matter? Don't you like my music?
3: This is a court of law, Gorman. While you are awaiting the verdict of the jury, you will please conduct yourself in a more seemly manner.
6: Well, Margot, I've seen many murder trials in my time, but I've never seen one where the accused man played on a mouth organ while waiting for the jury to send him to the chair.
7: Lamont, isn't Gorman one of the toughest gangsters alive?
6: Yes. In my estimation, Ralph Gorman is public enemy number one, Margot.
7: Yet he's never been caught and sent to prison, Lamont. You heard that in the testimony.
6: Well, he's been caught often enough. They've never been able to convict him, because he's always been able to furnish an absolutely airtight alibi. This time, for some unexplainable reason, he has no alibi. So if there's any justice, he should be put away for good.
7: Here comes the jury back in again. It certainly didn't take long to come to a decision.
6: After the evidence they heard, they should.
2: Court will come to order.
3: Gentlemen of the jury, have you reached a verdict?
2: We have, Your Honor. We find the accused, Ralph Gorman, guilty of murder in the first degree. The court will come to order.
3: The prisoner will stand. Ralph Gorman, you have been proved a menace to society, and society has passed judgment upon you. You have been found guilty of willful, deliberate murder in the first degree. Have you anything to say before a sentence is pronounced upon you?
2: Yeah, I got something to say.
3: Very well, be brief.
2: Society passed judgment on me, huh? Okay, then if you're going to kill me, I'm going to come back from the grave and get even with society.
3: Empty threats will avail you nothing, Gorman.
2: You don't believe I can do it, huh? All right, I'll even tell you who I'm going to get.
3: That will do. I'm not going
2: first to... First, I'm going to get that big financier, Oscar Borden, that's always giving away money. I guess Borden's what you'd call a pillar of society, Eddie.
3: Stop, Gorman.
2: Then, just for fun, I'll kill that young guy, Frank Collins, that just got engaged to that social register dame. I'll come back after death and get both of them. Collins and Borden. Yeah, you don't think I can do it, huh? But I can. Yes, I can.
8: Quiet, quiet, and Borden.
3: Ralph Gorman, I hereby sentence you to be taken to the state's prison and to there be executed in a manner provided by law. And may God have mercy on your soul.
2: Hey, quiet, will you, Gorman? Bad enough being in prison without ever listening to that. Play off the music. Yeah. I'm going to shut up.
9: What's going on here?
10: Hey, listen, guys, make that guy call and stop playing a mug. He's driving us all nuts in
2: here.
10: What do you think
2: this is,
10: Carnegie Hall?
2: No, I don't think this is Carnegie Hall. It's the death house. And you guys are in it just like me.
9: Stop it, you guys. Are you all just solitary? Carmen, you've only been allowed to keep your mouth organ as a special favor. If you're going to make trouble, I'll have to take it away from you.
10: Have a heart, will you? That's all the fun I get.
2: Carney, he's driving us nuts. Oh, why do you care, buddy? They're burning me tonight. Tomorrow it'll be quiet around here. Quiet as the grave.
9: Listen, Carmen, you'd better keep quiet. The warden will be here in a minute.
10: The warden? What do I care for the warden? He can't do any more than give me the hot seat, and he's doing that anyhow.
9: Here comes the warden now.
11: What's all the disturbance in here, guys?
9: Hey, Carmen, warden.
10: Hey, did you hear from the governor, warden?
9: Yes. I'm afraid I've got bad news for you, Gorman. Governor Roberts has refused to do anything about your case.
10: And they're going to burn me tonight, huh?
9: I'm afraid so.
10: Looks like society put the finger on me. Just like that judge said. Well, okay. I warned them. Like I said in court, within a week, the millionaire Oscar Borden and Frank Collins are going to be dead.
9: Don't talk like that, Gorman.
10: You'll see. And I think I'll get Governor Roberts, too, while I'm about it. That makes a nice trio, don't you think? Oscar Borden, Frank Collins, and Governor Roberts. I'm going to come back from the grave and kill them. All three of them, yeah. Society passed judgment on me, huh? Okay, I ain't chicken. We'll see who laughs last.
9: Making stupid threats won't do you any good, Gorman.
10: Stupid, huh? Listen, in a week, those guys are all going to be dead. Lots deader than me.
9: Come along, guard.
10: You better warn them. Tell them their time is up.

0: Is there anything else you want me to do tonight, Mr. Borden?
1: Before you go, draw the curtains and turn off the overhead lights, Taylor.
0: Yes.
1: Will you stay here in my study for a while when it's quiet? There's some things I want to look over.
0: Yes, Mr. Borden, you won't be disturbed, sir. I think everyone else has gone to bed.
1: Is the newspaper here? I haven't had a chance to look at one all day.
0: Right on your desk, sir.
1: Oh, yes. Well, good night, Taylor.
0: Good night, Mr. Borden.
1: Well, I'll glance at the headlines before getting down to work. Let's see. Rebels pushing the province. Merging relief agencies. Gangster executed in mid-grade infant. Medic scene in the death house last night. Ralph Gorman threatens to come back after death and murder. The philanthropist, Oscar Borden, Frank Collins, millionaire sportsman, and Governor Roberts. Now, let's see. On the way to the chair, Gorman warned his intended victims that they would know of his presence by hearing him play a mouth organ. These were his last words, after which he was electrocuted. From his picture here, I'd say it was a rather low mentality. The mouth organ, well, that's a bizarre note. Oh, I wonder. Wait a moment. I can hear a mouth organ now. No, it must be my imagination. I saw it. I could swear I hear it again. It seems to come from the other room. Who opened that door? Why, you're Ralph Gorman.
2: You see me, Mr. Borden?
1: This is impossible.
2: I've come back from the dead to keep my promise to society.
1: You're mad.
2: Ghosts ain't never mad, Mr. Borden.
1: Ghosts? Preposterous. We'll see about
2: it. Don't touch that bell, because it ain't going to do you no good.
3: Well, that's one of them. Two more to go.

0: Well, Lamont, as long as you just seem to be walking me around the streets aimlessly, you might at least answer my question. What do you think of those threats?
1: Threats? What threats, Margo?
0: The threats made by Ralph Gorman last night before he was executed.
1: Oh, I wouldn't give them a second thought. 6-year-old child knows it's impossible to come back from the dead and murder
2: it's
1: people.
2: The ex-astrophobe murdered famous philanthropist found in his study shot today.
0: Lamont.
1: Yes, I hear it too. Boy,
3: yes.
1: Give me a paper.
3: Yes, sir. Hey,
1: keep the change, son.
3: Oh, thank you, sir.
1: Taxi.
3: Yes, sir.
0: Where are you going, Lamont?
1: I think this will bear a little investigating. I'll see you later, Margo. I'm going to drop in on the scene of the crime. Our friend Commissioner Weston should be there.
4: Cardona, see who that is. Whoever it is, don't let him in this study of Mr. Borden's until I get through questioning these people.
5: Okay, Commissioner.
4: Bonnie was found.
5: Mr. Lamont Cranston, sir. He says you know him.
4: Oh, yes, I know him. Tell him. Oh, wait a minute. He tries to be an amateur criminologist. Let him come in. I'll show him how the police department really works.
5: Yes. All right, you can come in, Mr. Cranston.
6: Thank you.
1: Ah, Commissioner Weston.
4: How do you do?
1: I just happened to be passing by the Borden house, and I thought you might be here.
4: Well, Cranston, you want to test some of your amateur theories on crime, I suppose.
1: Always willing to try, Commissioner?
4: Well, you're liable to beat your brains out over this one. About 3 hours ago, Oscar Borden was found at his desk here with a nice round bullet hole in his head and not a clue.
1: How distressing. Not a single clue, Commissioner?
4: Well, we have 2 clues, but they don't make sense.
1: Perhaps they don't make sense to the professional detective, but
4: no.
1: An amateur on the intellectual side of crime might be able to help you out, Commissioner. What were the clues?
4: Well, first I asked the cop on the beat if he'd seen any known crooks hanging around the building tonight.
1: And?
4: And the dumb guy told me he hadn't seen any, except at one time during the afternoon he thought he got a glimpse of Ralph Gorman. And Ralph Gorman is known to have threatened Oscar Borden.
1: I see. And the other clue, Commissioner?
4: The other clue was even slimmer. One of the maids says she heard a mouth organ being played in Mr. Borden's study about the time the murder must have been committed.
1: Why, it all hinges together perfectly, Commissioner, don't you see? Ralph Gorman has threatened Oscar Borden. He plays the mouth organ, and he's been seen hanging around the house. Why, he's your murderer.
4: Very pretty theory, Cranston. The only hitch is that Ralph Gorman was put to death last night at 11 o'clock in the electric chair at State Prison.
1: Well, he was.
4: Yeah, you should read the papers. You see, as an amateur criminologist, you're not so hot after all, Cranston.
1: Well, have you solved Oscar Borden's murder?
4: Oh, not yet.
1: Well, you're no better than I am, then. Commissioner Weston, if I were you, I'd put a guard of large, solid policemen around anyone Ralph Gorman might have had a motive to kill.
4: Oh, yeah? And then what?
1: Then, I'd look for the ghost of Ralph Gorman.
4: It's lucky you're not police commissioner. Now, you'd better get out of here, Cranston. I've got important work to do.
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8: I thought we were cut off, darling, but now I tell you, I'm all right.
9: Oh, but Frank, I'm so worried. If only I were in town so I could be with you.
8: But what is there to worry about, darling?
9: Why, those threats that awful man Gorman made against you.
8: Oh, that was just nonsense. I never even knew him, and besides, he's dead.
9: Yes, but Oscar Borden was threatened, too, and he's dead.
8: Oh, now, Ruth, darling, please stop worrying for my sake. Nothing's going to happen to me. I'm in my own apartment, and I have no intention of going out. So nothing can happen. Now, you go to sleep and get your beauty rest. You know, you've got to look your prettiest for our wedding, Judy.
9: Oh, all right, dearest. At least I'll be with you by tomorrow. I'll be down on the 11 o'clock train in the morning.
8: Oh, that's wonderful. And I'll meet you at the station. Good night, darling.
9: Good night.
8: Poor Ruth. I don't know why women get so nervous about... Oh, I wonder who that could be. Hello?
3: Is this Frank Collins?
8: Yes, who's this?
3: This is the Shadow.
8: Oh, the Shadow? Yes, I've heard of you. What do you want?
3: I want to warn you, Collins. Warn you against a death.
8: Whose death?
3: Yours.
8: Then why should you be warning me?
3: Because if you're not very careful, you'll meet the same fate as Oscar Borden, and for the same reason.
8: Oh, nonsense.
3: Furthermore, I would suggest that if you value your life, you will apply without delay for police protection.
8: Look, I don't know who you are, Shadow, or what your game is, but I'm not afraid of you or anybody else.
3: Have it your own way, Mr. Collins. Have it your own way.
8: Wait a minute. Wait, listen. He hung up. I wonder what that was all about. Yeah, certainly wasn't a very cheerful person to talk to. Maybe I'd better get... Let's see, now, what's Commissioner Weston's home number? Yeah, I think I've got it in here someplace. Oh, yeah, here it is. Main 999...

0: phone. Who's going to be calling at this hour? Now, where's that phone?
1: Hello, Commissioner Weston speaking.
2: Commissioner, this is Frank Collins. I just received a threat.
1: Frank Collins? Oh, you did?
2: Yes, I was informed I'm about to meet Oscar Borden's fate.
1: How are you warned?
2: Over the telephone just about 5 minutes ago. By a man who calls himself the Shadow.
1: The Shadow? Is he mixed up in this?
2: How should I know? Wait a minute.
1: What's the matter?
2: I thought for a minute I heard a mouth organ playing.
1: Mouth organ? Oh, that sets your nerves, Collins. Is your door locked?
2: No.
1: Go lock it quick.
2: All right, just a minute.
1: Good Lord. I can hear the mouth organ myself over the phone. Collins!
3: You're too late, Collins.
1: Collins!
3: You should have locked that door before you made the call.
1: It's Ralph Gorman's voice. Collins!
2: Who are you?
3: Maybe you heard of me, Collins. I'm Ralph Gorman.
2: Gorman! What the? Don't shoot! Don't shoot!
3: Now only one more to go.
1: Operator! Operator! Operator, this is Police Commissioner Weston. Get me headquarters. Hurry, operator. Hurry!
4: Come in, Margot.
5: I just heard that Frank Collins was murdered in his home last night, Lamont.
4: Yes. I've been reading the papers.
5: It's dreadful. How could Ralph Gorman have come back from the dead to commit these murders?
4: Margot, yesterday I would have said it was totally impossible. Today, well, frankly, I don't know. This moment, I can't think of any other hypothesis that would account for the known facts.
5: Then that means... Jiminy,
4: What did you say?
5: I nearly said Jiminy.
4: Why did you say that?
5: Jiminy, I don't know. I was just thinking. Why, does it mean anything?
4: Ordinarily, no. In this instance, it may mean everything. At least it gives me a clue. Margot, is your car outside?
5: Yes, Lamont.
4: Well, come on. We're going places. Hey, be careful, Margot. Watch how you're driving.
5: You told me to step on it. I thought you wanted to get to the Regal Hotel in a hurry.
4: I do, but I'd like to get there all in one piece.
5: This is a fine time to tell me that. Incidentally, why the Regal Hotel?
4: Governor Roberts is staying there. He's addressing the manufacturer's dinner at the Colossus Club tonight. I'd like to be sure he lives to make it.
5: Oh, Lamont, now you're being mysterious again. Why shouldn't Governor Roberts live to make his speech?
4: Because I have reason to believe he's next on the list, marked for murder. I have an idea that if any attempt is made on the governor's life tonight, it'll probably be tonight. Ah, here's the hotel. You'll just pull up the curb.
5: All right.
4: I said up to the curb, dear, not over it.
5: Oh, I think you're hard.
4: And if I'm not mistaken, so will somebody else before the night's over. So goodbye, Margot, and thanks for the ride.
6: This is the service entrance, Governor. Go right through that door there. You'll be on Marine Street.
7: Good, thank you. That's where I told my car to wait.
8: Governor Roberts, do you think this is wise?
7: Wise, Latham? Of course it's wise. What danger can there be? I'm going straight to the dinner at the Colossus Club alone in my own car with my own chauffeur.
8: Well, just as you say, sir.
7: Through this door to the street, you said, Porter?
8: Yes, sir.
7: Thank you. Now, where's my car? I told Henry to wait. Oh, there he is. To the Colossus Club, Henry. Henry, this is the most preposterous thing I ever heard of in my life. What's the police force turning into? A bunch of old women? Ralph Gorman? Of course I couldn't pardon him. The man was guilty. He certainly can't come back from the dead, can he, Henry? All this cock and bull story about playing a mouth organ, you don't believe... Henry, what's making that noise? Henry, you hear me? Henry, what's the matter with you? This isn't the way to the Colossus Club. You're heading for the river. Stop the car. Henry, Why, you're not Henry.
9: That's right, I ain't Henry, Governor. Don't you remember me, Ralph Gorman?
7: Ralph Gorman? No, it's not possible.
9: Well, you see me, don't you? And you remember how I used to play the mouth organ in the death house? Like this.
7: Stop the car. Let me out.
9: I'll let you out, all right, in 10 feet of water when we get to the river.
7: No. Let me out.
9: You didn't let me out of the chair, did you, Governor? I burned, remember? Well, you'll drown.
7: Stop the car! Stop it, I say, you'll kill us both!
9: You can't kill a dead man, can you, Governor? The old fool went and crawled by himself. Scared to death.
8: That saves me the trouble.
10: I wouldn't be too sure of that, Gorman.
11: Hey, what's that?
10: Governor Roberts is unharmed. He's only fainted. He has a weak heart.
11: Who's that? Where are you?
10: You didn't know you had the Shadow as a passenger.
11: The Shadow, huh? Well, you can't hurt me. Even a shadow can't harm a ghost.
12: But you're not a ghost, Gorman.
11: Yeah, that's what you think. Don't you know that Ralph Gorman is dead?
12: Certainly. But you're not Ralph Gorman. You're his twin brother, Arthur.
11: That's a lie.
12: No, it isn't, Arthur. I went down to the city records office and checked up on the birth certificate. A very pretty little story. Your mother had twin boys and concealed the fact from everyone. She brought you two up deliberately for a life of crime. Very convenient, wasn't it, Arthur? No matter what crime one of you committed, the other was always seen somewhere else at the same time to furnish a complete alibi.
11: Yeah, I'm Arthur Gorman, Ralph Gorman's twin brother. But if we hadn't got the hour mixed up, they'd never have convicted Ralph that last time.
12: Too bad, wasn't it? After all the trouble your mother had taken for years to conceal the fact you were twins.
11: How did you get on to it?
12: Why, a friend of mine used the expression Jiminy. And I naturally connected that with Gemini.
11: I don't get it.
12: You wouldn't. Gemini is the sign of the zodiac, which means the twins. Well, Arthur, this is a very interesting discussion. But I think now you'd better stop the car.
11: Yeah? What do you think I am, crazy? They're never going to burn me.
12: That's a matter of opinion.
11: All right, you got me, but I got you, Shadow. Got you where I want you. There's the river right ahead of us. I'm going to drive over the embankment. I'll drown, but so will you. I'll drive right over the edge.
12: None of this emergency brake works, you won't.
13: Oh, all those drunken drivers, they ought to be put in jail.
11: You ran head on into the warehouse wall there.
13: There's too many in there.
1: There you are, Doc. I see you. Stand back, please.
14: Well, how about it, Doc?
1: Well, I'll be... The man in back is Governor Roberts.
14: Hey, Governor Roberts.
1: Is he? No. He's all right, I think. Just fainted. Shock, probably.
14: Hey, Doc, how about the other guy?
1: The chauffeur here is dead.
14: Dead? That's too bad. Say, his face looks familiar.
1: What is it? Do you know him?
14: That dead guy in the chauffeur outfit is a living image of a gunman called Ralph Gorman.
15: Ralph Gorman? It can't be. Ralph Gorman went to the chair last week.
14: Well, if it ain't him, it's his twin brother.
12: If only you'd been able to tell us that a week ago, justice would have been served a great deal more quickly.
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6: Thank you, Mr. Roberts. I'm very happy to be here with you this afternoon and to have the opportunity of speaking to the audience of the Shadow Program. I am sure all law enforcement bodies in the United States agree with me when I say that constructive radio programs are a very great help in the prevention of crime. I can't emphasize strongly enough how important it is to prove, particularly to growing boys, the truth that crime in any form does not pay.
17: 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So keep up the good work.
16: We certainly shall, Mr. Horan. And thank you, sir, for stopping in. It's been a great honor to have had you with us. Today's program is based on a story copyrighted by the Shadow Magazine. All the characters and all the places named are fictitious. 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The Shadow Magazine is now on sale at your local newsstand.

0: The Shadow, the serious character who furthers the forces of law and order, is in reality Lamont Cranston, wealthy young man about town. The Shadow uses his hypnotic power to cloud men's minds so that they cannot see him. Cranston's friend and companion, the lovely Margot Lane, is the only person who knows to whom the unseen voice of the Shadow belongs.
1: Today's story, Prelude to Terror.

0: it's you, Cooper.
1: Yeah, Professor Baker. I thought you'd like this cup of hot tea.
0: Yes, thanks. Helps to keep me awake. And I have a lot of work to do tonight.
1: Shall I pour it, sir?
0: Yes, please. Well, isn't this your night off, Cooper?
1: Yes, sir. I passed the house on my way home and saw your lights on. I know how you enjoy a late cup of tea.
0: Very considerate of you, Cooper. Very. But it's late, and you must get your rest. Oh, the doorbell. I wonder who that could be at this hour of night.
1: Shall I answer it, sir?
0: Yes, Cooper, yes. I'll take care of the tea.
1: All right, all right.
2: Hey, what are you doing here?
1: Cut the gap. Close the door.
2: I know. Brady sent you.
1: Where's old man Baker?
2: Upstairs in his study.
1: Okay.
2: Hey, wait. I wanted to do this. I wanted to hide him.
1: Keep your mouth shut unless you want to go back and finish out that prison term you ran out of.
2: Leave Professor Baker alone, please. I'm not going to be in on this. I'm getting out.
0: Well, who was the late cop? Oh, I thought it was Cooper. What do you...
3: You're jumpy tonight, Braden. What are you walking up and down like that for? Something on your mind?
4: Yeah, big things. Things you'd never understand. I wonder what's keeping Heaney. Should have been here half an hour ago.
5: Think he might have muffed things, boss?
4: I hope not.
3: There he is now.
4: Open up.
3: Okay, boss. We were just talking about you.
4: Yeah, well, Heaney, what happened? You have any trouble?
1: Not much. I just put two slugs into the old guy, Professor Baker. He's dead. The rest was easy.
4: What about Cooper?
1: He was scared stiff. He let out.
4: You let him get away?
1: Yeah, you don't have to worry about that guy. He's too scared to talk.
4: You should have put the silencer on him anyway.
1: Well, you're the boss, Braden. What do you want me to do?
4: Take no chances. Dig Cooper up and close his trap for Keith.
1: Okay, boss. I'll take care of him.
4: You get the stuff I sent you after?
1: Yeah, sure did.
4: Let me have it.
1: Hey, let's see. Hey, get it right and sign here.
2: Yeah.
1: Here you are, boss. The old professor had it right where you said.
4: Yeah. This is it, all right.
3: What is it, Braden? Looks like an empty bottle to me.
4: It's a colorless, odorless gas. The most powerful explosive in existence. Enough to blow up this whole city. This is all there is in the world.
6: Yeah? What are you going to do with it?
4: You'll find out.
3: Hey, hang it, Saul.
7: Yes, boss. What's on your mind?
4: You used to be a chemist, right?
7: Still I am. The best outside the law.
4: All right, I want you to take this cash out of this little bottle and seal it in that crate of light bulbs I got last night. Think you can do it?
7: I guess so. How much gas to the vault?
4: Wait, I'll help you.
3: Morgan, Grace, all of you, come here.
8: What's up, Grace?
4: Plenty. When we get these explosive light bulbs fixed up, I want you to go out and plant them in light sockets everywhere. In stores, houses, public buildings all over the city.
9: Well, what's the big idea, Braden?
4: I'm going to plunge the city into total darkness for one night.
9: Total darkness? How are you going to make them douse their lights?
4: Look, we get these bulbs planted before noon tomorrow. When it gets dark, they'll turn on lights. And some of these places will be blown to bits.
9: Oh, boy.
4: The next night, they won't dare turn on the lights.
6: Yeah? Where do we come in? What does that get us?
4: What does it get us, you sap? Don't you see? When the city blacks out, we move in and take over.
9: Wow.
4: Yeah. I've drawn up a chart showing exactly where the explosive bulbs ought to be planted.
9: You ain't missed a trick, have you?
4: This is a big job. Now, we'll need plenty of help for the cleanup. Round up every dip, rod man, gangster, any crook you know. Have them here in the mill tomorrow night.
9: Okay. Don't worry,
4: as soon as everything's set, we'll move in under cover of darkness.
7: If they pour cops, they will be helpless.
4: Yeah. We'll rob, steal, pillage to our heart's content. We'll take everything that's not nailed down.
9: Boy, what a stunt.
1: Well, that's a crook's paradise.
3: Greatest idea I've ever heard.
4: It's the greatest idea in the history of crime. I'm going to create a reign of terror like this country's never known.
10: Something for a young Tuesday, madam?
11: Yes, I don't exactly know what I want.
10: Well, is it a boy or a girl?
11: A girl. I'm her grandmother.
10: Oh, is that so? Well, I have a little girl, too. How old is your granddaughter?
11: She's just 4 months old.
5: Oh, well, then you must see our modern nursery. The infant things are all in there. Can you come right this way, please?
8: Mr. Weisenbach, I'm coming this way. Hand that.
5: Are you set right in?
8: Thank you.
5: Oh, it's rather dark, isn't it? Well, I'll put on more light. The switch is just... Ah, there we are.
12: Give me a hand. There's a child buried under here.

0: Keep going now.
1: All right, run ahead, Ben. We can't handle the wound.

0: something else, Commissioner Weston.
1: Yes. Detail as many men as you can spare to the Castle Street carbine. And swear in every able-bodied volunteer you can find as a special deputy. I'll broadcast an appeal to all doctors and nurses in this entire territory to report there at once. Stay right on the job, Wolfie. Phone me again in 10 minutes.
0: Okay, Commissioner Weston. Goodbye.
2: I want Cranston to see you, Commissioner.
3: Cranston? Well, you tell him for me.
4: Hello, Commissioner Weston. Why don't you tell me yourself?
1: I'm busy, Cranston. What do you want?
4: I came to see if there's anything I can do to help in this horrible catastrophe.
1: If you can swing a pick, drag a hose, or carry a stretcher, there's plenty for you to do.
4: I've already done my bit in that direction. For the moment, I'm interested in the reason for these awful crimes.
1: Now, wait a minute, Cranston. I've got more in my mind than just sitting here and satisfying your curiosity.
4: This is not just curiosity, Commissioner. I've got a theory.
1: So has everybody else. I've got no time for crackpot theories.
4: You certainly are flattering, Commissioner.
1: Well, I'm not running a school for amateur detectives.
4: No, I'd never suspect you of pedagogic inclinations, Commissioner. But tell me, do you know how the explosions occurred last night?
1: No, I don't. All I know is that the two places went up when the lights went on.
4: Then I'm sure I can help you.
1: If you have any evidence, any facts, I'm willing to listen. But I don't want to hear any more theories.
4: All right, Commissioner, calm yourself and I'll explain.
1: I am calm.
4: Yes, of course you are. Now, my theory is this.
1: What?
4: All right, let's put it this way. My hunch is this.
1: Go ahead, get it off your chest and let me get back to work.
4: You want to clear up the mystery of these explosions, don't you, Commissioner?
1: That, Cranston, would seem to be the general idea.
4: Then you must first find out who killed Professor Baker.
1: Are you trying to tell me that there's a connection between the death of Baker and these explosions?
4: I'm not just trying, I'm telling you. There is, definitely.
1: What makes you so sure about it?
4: I happen to know that Professor Baker was experimenting with an explosive, such as might have been used in these two blasts.
1: Where does your theory go from there?
4: Professor Baker was killed for possession of that explosive. Find his killers, and you found the men responsible for the other crime.
1: But where's the motive? What reason could they have had for blowing up those places and killing all those people?
4: That I don't know.
1: There you are, in a blind alley. You have a theory and nothing to support it. Now run along, Cranston. My nerves won't stand any more of this nonsense.
4: You must listen to me, Commissioner. You've got...
1: Now I've got... Hello?
0: Hello, Commissioner Weston.
1: Yes, who's this?
0: Never mind that. I got some dope for you.
1: What do you mean?
0: Those two explosions last night were bad, huh? Well, that's only a little sample of what's coming tonight.
1: What? What did you say?
0: You heard me. You're going to have a worse mess on your hands if you don't carry out my orders.
1: Orders?
0: I want this city in total darkness tonight.
1: Total darkness?
0: If there's an electric light, auto headlamp, or even a flashlight turned on, you're going to get a bouquet of explosions worse than yesterday.
1: You must be stark mad. You'll never get away with this.
0: Try me and see. Either the lights go out or the city goes up.
1: Hello. Cranston, did you hear that?
4: Yes, I did, Commissioner.
1: What are we going to do? It'll be dark in a few hours.
4: Commissioner, that man must be stopped. If he's not, this city will be the scene of indescribable horror tonight. We've got to stop him.
5: Explosive light bulbs threaten more blasts. Mystery voice warns Commissioner Weston. Explosive electric lamp spread through city. Read all about it.
6: Terrible. We won't have any light. How are we going to see in the dark?
7: Can I sleep tonight?
6: Me neither.

0: Moss? Dr. Moss?
1: Do something. Please send my little Mandy.
2: Well, I'll do all I can, Mrs. Valetti. Your child is very sick.
1: Oh, my darling. My baby.
3: What are you going to do, Doctor?
2: That child won't last an hour if we don't operate at once.
3: We can't. You can't turn on the light.
2: Well, we've got to do something.
3: Couldn't we operate by candlelight?
2: Oh, that's impossible. The operation's too delicate.
1: Oh, please, Doctor. Help my baby.
3: Yes, Doctor.
2: I'm going to operate.
3: But the light, Doctor.
2: I can't stand here and see this child die. We've got to take the chance. Turn on the lights.
3: Very well, Doctor. I'll turn them on.

0: is speaking.
1: This is the Shadow.
0: Shadow? Oh, yes, yes. What can I do for you?
1: Mr. Mayor, the hospital has just been blown up.
0: What? The hospital? Good heavens, that can't be possible.
1: It's true, Mr. Mayor.
0: I can hardly believe it. What hellish fiend can be responsible for this?
1: Mr. Mayor, you've got to act at once. You must make any other explosions tonight impossible.
0: Of course, but how can I do that?
1: Order the city power plant to cut the main switch.
0: The main switch?
1: It's the only way. You can't depend on all the people keeping their lights out.
0: But cutting the main power switch will tie up everything in the city.
1: It's that, Mr. Mayor, or death, destruction, and panic.
0: Very well. I'll order the power cut at once.
2: Dark. I can't see where I'm walking. Wonder what street we're on now. Does it matter? I'm lost. We're all lost.
3: Come on. Sorry,
2: lady. I didn't see you.
4: Hold that lantern higher, Bill. We don't want to walk off the viaduct.
5: Okay, Fred. Boy, I'm mighty glad I found this old wagon lantern. That's a swell idea.
4: Yeah. It's a swell target.
5: It shot right out of my hand.
4: When that gang said the city would have to black out... They meant blackout.
6: No, we can't keep flying around here all night. Our gas is running out. We've got to set her down someplace.
7: I don't understand it. I couldn't possibly have missed the city. We've cruised around for 20 minutes now, and I haven't seen a single light.
6: We just have to keep going while the gas holds up.
7: Then what?
6: Then we start praying, brother.
8: Off. No lights, no power, nothing but bewilderment, uncertainty.
9: Oh, this is awful, Lamont. What are people going to do?
8: I'm afraid this is all leading to something worse, Margot. A prelude to a greater terror.
9: Lamont must do something.
8: I've racked my brain for a solution, some faint clue, and I'm stuck. I don't know what to do.
9: You just can't sit and wait for some new terror to strike, Lamont.
8: There must be some loose thread that might unravel this whole vicious pattern. Margot.
9: Yes, Lamont?
8: I've got an idea.
9: Yes?
8: Professor Baker's hired man, Cooper. The police released him. They said he proved that he was not in the house the night the professor was killed.
9: Yes?
8: It just struck me. The killer's fingerprints were on the handle of the door to the old man's study. But there were none on the knob of the street door. Don't you see it, Margot? Somebody opened the door for the killer.
9: Cooper.
8: Perhaps.
9: But Lamont...
8: Come on, Margot. We've got to find Cooper. The Shadow has got to talk to that man. He may be the thread I've hoped for.
9: Sure, that's the last candle I have in the house, Mr. Cooper. They're very scarce now. But at least you'll be able to finish your passing.
10: Thanks, Mrs. Kelly.
9: Oh, I know. I'm not sorry to see you go. But I don't blame anybody for getting out of this cursed city, that
10: yeah.
9: I don't.
10: Yeah, sure. Now, if you don't mind, I got a lot of packing to do.
9: Oh.
10: Thanks, Mrs. Kelly.
9: Well, if that's the way you feel, goodbye. And good riddance to you, Mr. Cooper.
1: What's your hurry, Cooper?
10: Who's that?
1: What are you running away from?
10: Me? What? Where are you? I can't see you.
1: I'm the Shadow, Cooper.
10: The Shadow?
1: You know of me, don't you? Now listen, Cooper. I've got to talk fast, and so do you.
10: I got nothing to talk about.
1: Cooper, you share responsibility for the death and destruction in this city.
10: No, that's a lie. I had nothing to do with it.
1: You know the man who killed Professor Baker. You've got to tell me who he is.
10: I can't.
1: You must. You alone can release the city from the grip of terror that man has faced it in.
10: I don't know anything about it, I tell
1: you. You're lying, Cooper. I know. You opened the door for the killer.
10: I wouldn't hurt the old man.
1: You were with him just before he died.
10: But I had nothing to do with his death. Honest, I didn't.
1: If you want to save yourself and clear your conscience, you've got to talk.
10: All right, I want to get it off my mind. I'll talk. Hey, what do you want?
11: Just a living little message from the boss, Cooper. Here it is.
1: Cooper. Speak to me, Cooper. Hold your throat. Try to talk, Cooper. The fate of the city rests with you.
10: I
1: can't understand you. For heaven's sake, Ben, you've got to tell me. Look, Cooper, I'll put my ear close to your lips. Try to whisper. Die. Yes, I understood that. His name, Cooper. His name, please.
10: Yes, sir.
1: What?
10: Sir.
1: Try again. Where? Where? Quick, Cooper, quick.
9: What time is it? I thought I heard the truck out here.
0: Mr. Cooper.
9: Oh, no.
0: Somebody get a doctor quick.
9: Oh, no. No, no. It's no use for a doctor now. Cooper's dead.
12: Bring me that charge. What? Here you are. Have you checked off every place where we planted bulbs?
13: Every one. They're all marked in red.
12: What are we waiting for, Breton?
9: Yeah, let's go.
12: I'm waiting for the boys to come back from the city and give me the lowdown on how things stand.
13: Say, Breton, how come we got lights with the city power plant chained off?
12: I've been planning this job for over a year. I put in my own power plant.
11: Well, that's smart, I'll say.
13: Yeah,
11: but how did you manage the explosion?
12: See this bulb? Well, it was one of these that blew up the Gullens department store.
11: Oh, hey.
12: All right. Don't worry. They're all safe. This won't go off unless it's put in a light socket and the switch is thrown.
13: Just the same. I'd feel better if you didn't wave it around like that.
0: Margo, pull right over here, off the road.
9: Here we are, Lamont.
0: Good. Now, you stay here in the car. Take this gun. Be perfectly safe. Just keep out of sight.
9: But where are you going, Lamont?
0: There's an old mill someplace along here. If I understood Cooper correctly, I'll find the man I'm looking for there.
9: You're not going in alone.
0: I've got to, Margo. I've phoned Commissioner Weston as the Shadow and asked him to send some men.
9: Then why not wait for them?
0: I'm not sure they'll get here. I've got the hands full in the city. There isn't a moment to lose. The Shadow's got to work, and work fast.
12: Well, boys, what'd you find out in the city?
11: Boss, you hit the bullseye. The city's as dark as a landlord's look.
12: Yeah, it's all set for us, boys. Good. All right, boys. We got the green light. Time to go.
11: Boy, this'll be sweet picking, huh?
12: Morgan.
14: Yes?
12: You take six men and go to the Macy Street Bank. You know what to do.
14: Yes.
12: Graves.
11: Right, boss.
12: Take 20 men and clean out the Imperial Hotel.
14: Uh-huh.
12: Go through the rooms. Don't leave anything you can carry.
14: Right.
12: You, Engen Stall, the post office. Five men can handle that.
14: I am all set.
12: The rest of you got your spots. Work fast. If anyone crosses you, use your guns. Let them have it.
14: I'm doing it.
12: All right. Grab your flash lamps and let's go.
14: Right.
11: Hey, what was that? Am I hearing things? Did anybody hear that laugh?
14: Yeah, I did.
11: So did I.
15: Quite a nice little thing you've cooked up, Brayton. But here's where there's another ingredient added to your unholy brew.
11: Hey, what is it?
12: It's the Shadow.
15: Right you are, Brayton.
12: Well, you're not scaring me. You're not stopping me either.
15: I wouldn't be too sure about that, Brayton.
11: Hey, I don't see nobody.
12: Men, this guy's right here in the room with us. He's got some trick so we can't see him. But that don't mean we can't get him. Graves,
11: yeah.
12: Stand by that door.
11: Okay.
12: Keep your back against it and don't let anybody or anything open it. Now, Morgan,
11: yeah?
12: Pick up that machine gun and spray the other end of the room.
11: But he's out the light.
12: Hey, get out of here.
11: Hey.
12: All right, quiet. Don't be afraid. Take it easy. Somebody switch on that light.
15: You don't dare turn on those lights.
12: What do you mean?
15: If you do, every man here will be blown to bits.
12: What are you talking about?
15: I took that explosive bulb you had on the table in front of you.
12: What?
15: When I turned out the light, I put it into one of the light sockets. Now, Mr. Brayton, do you want to turn on the light?
12: You're bluffing, Shadow.
15: All you have to do to prove that point is to throw on the light switch.
11: Hey, what's that? It's a lot of cars driving up outside.
15: It's the police, gentlemen.
12: They'll never take me alive.
15: Alive or dead, Brayton, you've got to be taken.
11: Hey, what are we going to do?
16: Come out in 10 seconds. I will come in after you.
15: You might as well do as Commissioner Weston commands. Walk out the door with your hands in the air.
12: There's nobody walking out of this place. I know I'm chair bait. I'll die anyway. But there's one thing I'm going to do first. I'm going to take you along with me, Mr. Shadow.
11: Get your hands off that door.
12: Get out of my way.
11: Get
12: out of my way.
15: It's all right, Margo. I'm safe.
9: Oh, Lamont, thank heaven. I thought you'd been killed in that explosion.
15: It was close, Margo. But I got out when they were trying to keep Aiden away from the light switch. You go back to the car now, Margo. I'll be with you in a minute. Commissioner Weston.
16: Hello, is that you, Shadow?
15: Yes, Commissioner.
16: Well, we're in a fine jam now.
0: They're all dead. How are we going to find out where the other explosive bulbs are planted?
15: It's all right, Commissioner. I got Braden's chart showing the location of the explosive.
0: Where is it?
15: You'll find it in the front seat of your car.
0: Then the city is safe.
15: Yes, Commissioner.
0: Good. All right, men, get in your cars. We've got to gather up those lamps right away. And my gratitude, Shadow, for a job well done.
15: Come, Marco. We're going home. The Shadow's work is done for tonight. The reign of terror is ending.
9: Thanks to you, Lamont.

0: 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Tonight's titles were The Isle of Fear, Island of the Devil, Ghosts Can Kill, and Prelude to Terror. This set of shows aired on the evenings of October 30th, 1938, January 8th, 15th, and 29th, 1939. Tune in next Tuesday evening, same time, same place, for another set of thrilling and awesome detective shows, here on Audio Theater. This is your hostess, Zoe, saying thanks for listening. Until then, have a good one.
1: 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Stay tuned next time for another thrilling episode. Until then, I bid you farewell.

0: Good evening. This is your host, Cowboy Bob. Welcome to Audio Theater for Wednesday, May 27th, 2026. 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Tonight's titles are as follows: Hack Prime the Q, Joe Fi, and Mavis McLeod. 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

0: Gunsmoke, starring William Conrad. The transcribed story of the violence that moved west with young America. And the story of a man who moved with it.
1: I'm that man. Matt Dillon, United States Marshal. The first man they look for and the last they want to meet. It's a chancy job. And it makes a man watchful. And a little lonely.

0: It was a long ride from Dodge up to Ponca Creek in the Dakota Territory, and I killed a good horse getting there. But I caught Lee Trumbull. He was asleep in a clump of willow, and I took him without a fight. We rode his horse double into Sioux Falls, but we came the rest of the way back to Dodge in style, by stagecoach. At least I thought we were traveling in style. Lee didn't seem to care much for it. In fact, he wouldn't even talk until the stage pulled into Dodge and drove up Front Street for the plaza.
1: You're making a bad mistake, Marshal.
0: Is that so?
1: I didn't kill anybody.
0: There are two witnesses say you did, Lee.
1: They're lying.
0: Then why did you run?
1: My brother Dolph, he said you was after me. That's why I run.
0: You'll get a trial. You can talk about it then.
1: I ain't gonna stand trial, Marshal. Dolph will get me out of jail before that.
0: Is that so? I never figured Dolph is a man to do much of anything.
1: You've been against us Trumbulls ever since we come to Dodge, ain't you, Marshal?
0: Yeah, I have. Neither one of you is any good.
1: See what I mean?
0: Yeah, there's your brother Dolph now, waiting to welcome you back.
1: Well, how'd he know I was coming?
0: I wired Chester from Sioux Falls a week ago.
1: That bandy-legged deputy of yours is mayor?
0: Chester's not my deputy.
1: Well, he sure acts like it.
0: Yeah, he does, doesn't he? No.
2: Here we are.
3: You got my brother in there, Marshal?
0: Come on out, Lee.
3: You're going to be sorry for this.
0: Yeah, that's what Lee's been telling me. Come on, Lee, get on out of there.
1: I'm coming, Marshal, I'm coming. Shoot him, Dolph.
4: What's
1: hey,
4: what? Hey, look out. Oh, look out. Look out.
3: Don't look at me, Marshal. I didn't even draw.
0: No. No, you didn't, did you, Dolph?
3: You didn't have to kick him like that. You hurt him.
0: He'll get his wind back.
5: I got him covered, Mr. Dillon.
0: Hello, Chester.
5: Don't you try nothing like that again, Lee.
0: It's all right, Chester. The fight's out of him.
5: You want me to take Dolph's gun?
0: Now, that's funny. I keep forgetting. You do wear a gun, don't you, Dolph?
3: There's nothing wrong with wearing a gun, Marshal.
0: There is the way you wear one.
3: What do you mean?
0: Well, you might run into somebody who doesn't know you're afraid to use it. He might shoot you before he found that out.
3: You calling me a coward, Marshal?
0: Now, Chester.
5: Yes, sir?
0: I'm going over to the office. When Lee here stops groaning, herd him over and lock him up, will you?
5: Okay, sir.
0: And if Dolph gives you any trouble, shoot him.
3: Now, Marshal.
0: Get going, Dolph. Go on, move.
3: You'll be sorry for this. I'll make you sorry for it.
5: Oh, say, there's a fellow waiting for you over at the office, Mr. Dillon. He's a stranger to me, but he wanted to see you.
0: All right, Chester.
5: Oh, by the way, welcome back.
0: Thanks.
5: It's been most a month you've been gone. We sure did miss you here.
0: Now, there were times when I missed being here, Chester. Don't let Lee get away from you now, huh? I'd hate to make that ride all over again.
5: No, sir, I won't. Oh, I sure won't. Oh, stop breathing like that, Lee, and get on your feet. You ain't hurt. Come on. Get up here. Let me
0: alone. Well...
6: Hello, Matt.
0: Hack, Brine. How are you?
6: Good to see you, Matt. You're surprised to see me alive, huh, Matt?
0: Why, Hack, it's been at least 10 years, hasn't it?
6: Man ain't born that could kill me. Leastways, I ain't run into him yet.
0: Well, maybe you're just lucky.
6: Luckier than you, anyways. A lot luckier sometimes, the way I recall it.
0: Now, you're thinking about Santa Fe. Huh?
6: Yeah. You wasn't very lucky that day, Matt. Hey, remember how it was? You backed into a corner with nothing but a beer bottle in your hand and three of John Chisholm's drunk cowboys about to empty their guns into you.
0: Yeah, yeah. And you walked in and killed every one of them.
6: Yeah. It was real surprised, wasn't it, Matt?
0: John Chisholm's been after you ever since, hasn't he, Hack?
6: Oh, them was just the first of Chisholm's men I've killed, Matt. Been riding with Billy the Kid till about half a year ago.
0: Oh? Well, why'd you quit?
6: Never could make out if Billy was working for or against Chisholm. Besides, didn't pay enough. Oh, but you're the one, Matt. When I got to Dodge last night, heard you was U.S. Marshal here, I just didn't believe it.
0: Well, being a marshal isn't that hard a job.
6: Oh, you can handle it all right, I know that. What I mean is it kind of sudden? Find a man you used to know being a U.S. Marshal.
2: Well, I got to earn my keep somehow.
6: Oh, sure, sure.
2: Well, what are you doing to Dodge, anyway?
6: I don't know, Matt. I don't know yet. I've been over to Wagon Bed Springs, stretching my legs, sleeping in a bed, doing a little gambling and the like.
2: Yeah.
6: Some fella here sent for me. I ain't seen him yet, but if it's a job he's got, I sure need the money.
2: Well, good luck with it, Hack. We'll get together later and have a drink.
5: Eh? Straight ahead, Lee. Right through that door there. The cells is out.
6: What's
5: back.
6: This?
2: Just a prisoner.
6: What'd he do?
5: I didn't do nothing.
7: Shut up and keep walking, Lee.
6: What you locking him up for, man?
2: Murder.
6: That's bad. That's real bad.
2: Murder's always bad.
6: I don't mean that. I mean locking a man up. I couldn't stand that, Matt. I never been in jail. I never ain't gonna be.
2: Well, then you better stay sober around here, Hack.
6: And you're taking it back about that drink.
2: Oh, no. No. You'll be safe as long as you're with me.
6: Oh. I don't know, Matt. I've been around you when it wasn't so safe. I'll see you later.
2: Yeah, sure, Hack.
6: Oh. Hey. Well, come on in, mister. I'm leaving. So long, Matt.
2: So long, Hack.
8: Marshal Dillon.
2: Hello, Ole. How are you?
8: Marshal, I got something I got to tell you. It's my duty the way I see it.
2: Well, what's the trouble?
5: Hello, Ole. What you doing here?
8: Well, I come to tell the marshal something, Chester, but I sure don't like informing on people. You understand me, Marshal?
2: Well, what's it about, Ole?
8: Dolph Trumbo, that's what. You got his brother Lee in jail here.
5: We sure have. I just locked him up myself.
8: Well, Dolph's coming to get him out. He's over at the Alfraganza right now talking it up.
2: Talking what up?
8: Well, there's some men at the bar there, Marshal. And Dolph's buying them drinks and telling them his brother's plumb innocent, and they got to raid the jail here and get him out.
5: You mean he's forming a mob?
8: That's what he's doing, and I don't like it. There's going to be trouble, sure.
2: Ole, thanks very much for telling me this, but don't worry about the trouble. I'll put a stop to that right now. Come on, Chester.
9: Yes, sir.

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0: Wouldn't you know Doll Crumbo would do something stupid like this, Mr. Dillon? Trying to form a mob to take his brother out of the jailhouse.
1: Well, it works sometimes, Chester.
0: Not in Dodge, it don't.
1: Oh, not so far, anyway. Here's the Oliver Ganser. Now, don't get in the way.
0: No, sir.
2: You're right, Doll.
3: And something else. There's nothing to be afraid of. Men, you'll be led by one of the best gunmen in the whole country. I promise you that. And we'll have justice in Dodge once and for all. Justice! That.
4: What do you want, Marshal? What are you doing here? Ole told you, I seen him sneak out. I just been talking, Marshal. No harm in talking, is there? Well, Lee's innocent anyway. He shouldn't be in jail. And I'm going to get him out, too. These men here, they're all with me. And we're going with them.
1: Quiet.
4: Shut up!
1: Bartender, this place is closed for the rest of the day. No more liquor. And you men get out of here and don't let me find any of you together again. Not for a long time. Now get moving.

0: Oh, here, Chester, I'll pay for the beer.
1: You leaving, Mr. Dillon?
0: Oh, Kitty just came downstairs. I haven't seen her yet. I think I'll go over and say hello.
1: Yes, sir. Like for me to go across the street and see if they're keeping the Alapaganza closed?
0: No, it's all right. I told them they could open up again tonight.
1: Well, thanks for the beer, Mr. Dillon.
0: Sure, Chester, sure.
2: Welcome to Dodge, stranger.
0: How are you, Kitty?
2: Fine. I'd be even better if you'd brought two beers over instead of one. But you can sit down anyway.
0: Well, you can take this one, Kitty. It's kind of warm. I don't want it.
2: Matt, do you suppose the day will ever come when having good manners will be a requirement for the marshal's office?
0: Well, if it ever does, Kitty, I don't guess they'll need marshals anymore.
2: Yeah, maybe you're right at that.
0: Well, how have you been, huh? Everything okay?
2: Well, I was making out pretty good, Matt, till I broke my toe.
0: Broke your toe?
2: Yep.
0: How'd you do that?
2: In the line of duty, right here in the saloon. I got tromped on dancing with a Texas cowboy who should have been spending his trail money on red silk handkerchiefs and soda water instead of me. He couldn't have been over 16. Darn fool kid.
0: There's not much you can do for a broken toe, is there?
2: No. At least it doesn't hurt when I'm sitting down. I hear you broke up Dolph Trumbo's party at the Alapaganza this afternoon.
0: Oh?
2: Huh?
0: You hear just about everything, don't you, Kitty?
2: Men. They talk more than women. This place is full of men, day and night. You think if I closed my eyes and prayed real hard, they'd all go away?
0: Well, if they did, what would you do for a living?
2: That'll keep me awake. Say, there's your friend Dolph now. Just came in.
0: Huh?
2: There's a stranger with him, Matt.
0: Well, I'll be.
2: What's the matter? Who is he?
0: He's a gunman, Kitty.
2: That's so?
0: Yeah. I guess he's about the handiest man with a gun that ever hit Dodge.
2: So Dolph's gone and hired him a gunman. Who is he, anyway? What's his name?
0: He's a friend of mine, Kitty.
2: A friend of yours?
0: Yeah, a good friend. He saved my life once. But now I guess he's going to try to get it back. His name's Prine. Hack Prine. The government never did pay me much for enforcing the law in Dodge, but even if they doubled it, there were times when I'd like to have quit. I sat there with Kitty and watched the two men at the bar. They had a drink, then they shook hands, and then Hack walked out. I got up, and I followed him.

0: Bothering me, Matt?
1: Yeah, Hack.
0: What for?
1: Where you staying?
0: Dodge House.
1: Huh?
0: Got a room.
1: I'd like to talk to you.
0: Street'll do.
1: Okay. Dolph was trying to form a mob this afternoon, Hack. He wanted to raid his brother out of jail.
0: I heard about it.
1: When I went to break it up, I heard him saying they'd be led by one of the best gunmen in the country. Now, that wouldn't be Dolph himself.
0: No. He's afraid of guns.
1: He meant you, didn't he, Hack?
0: I hadn't talked to him yet. He was just guessing I'd come in.
1: And you have?
0: Not with no mob. I told him that. I don't work with mobs. You should have known better than to say that.
1: Well, how do you work, Hack?
0: Alone, by myself. I'm a pretty good gunman, Matt.
1: Yeah, I know. It saved my life once, your being a good gunman.
0: Yeah. Matt, turn his brother loose. I get paid if you do.
1: Look, Hack, Lee Trumbo murdered a man. He's going to stand trial for it.
0: I don't get paid if he stands trial.
1: But you get paid for shooting me?
0: That's what Dolph said. That was his deal.
1: Well?
0: Oh, they tell me you're better with a gun you used to be, Matt.
1: Hack, I don't want to fight you.
0: Afraid, Matt? How'd you get to be marshal, anyways?
1: It's a job. I took it.
0: Well, I've been offered a job, too, and I took it.
1: Yeah, but you had better jobs, Hack.
0: Well, it's been bothering me some, Matt. I took an awful chance saving your life once. Now I got to take another to kill you. That don't make much sense, does it?
1: Look, Hack, why don't you forget it, huh? Go on back to Wagon Bed Springs. I'll lend you some money to see you through.
0: No, it ain't that easy, Matt. I back out on this, the word will get around. Nobody will hire me for nothing no more. My reputation won't be worth crowbait.
1: Did Billy the Kid pay you to kill men?
0: Of course not. Of course not. That was for pleasure. You know how I hate John Chisholm.
1: And you come down a long way, Hack. Selling your gun.
0: I killed a man for pay over to La Junta. Didn't bother me none.
1: Who was he?
0: I don't know. Some gambler. Pretty good gunman, though.
1: Tell me something, Hack. Did Dolph say how his brother murdered that man here?
0: Dolph claims he didn't do it at all.
1: Well, there were two witnesses who saw him do it. The man was a buffalo skinner, unarmed. He didn't even have a knife on him. But he refused to buy Lee Trumbo a drink, so Lee shot him.
0: Unarmed?
1: That's right.
0: Shot an unarmed man?
1: You think it over, Hack. I'll see you tomorrow. Good night. A man like Hack Prine had his own peculiar sense of honor. The idea of shooting me seemed to bother him less than the fact that Lee Trumbo had killed an unarmed man. Later that night, I heard he'd been seen having an argument with Dolph. So I figured I'd won. But another killing in Dodge, either me or Hack, had been avoided. Until early next morning, word came that a man had been shot at the Dodge House. I sent Chester on over while I went up and got Doc Adams.
2: How do you know the man isn't already dead, Matt?
1: I don't know, Doc.
2: Well, doesn't matter. I'd probably make more money off of him dead than alive.
1: No?
2: Well, I get paid for autopsies, don't I?
1: Sure.
2: Yeah, but just try to collect for the ones I keep alive. Just you try.
1: And I'm glad I don't have to, Doc, but I still notice you buy a new buggy every spring.
2: Oh, yes, and wear it out before. Racing across the prairie, delivering babies, setting bones, digging out bullets, delivering babies.
1: Well, exercise keeps a man young, Doc.
2: Yeah, it's a good thing I don't depend on sympathy to keep me young.
1: Ah, here we are.
3: Mr. Dillon? Mr. Dillon,
4: Oh, hello, Doc. Where is he, Chester?
3: In that room right there, number 12. And you know who it is? It's Ole.
1: Ole?
3: Yes, sir. And Hack Prine shot him.
1: What?
3: It's Hack's room, Mr. Dillon. He did it all right.
1: Now, let's take a look. Where's Hack now, Chester?
3: I don't know, sir. Nobody's seen him for the past hour. I kept everybody out of the room, Mr. Dillon. All right, now stand aside here, boys. Let the Marshland dock through. Yeah. Come on, now, Helen, let him through.
2: Let me through. Let me through here.
4: It's Ole, all right. He's dead, Matt. Real dead. 3-4 hours, probably.
3: Nobody heard a shot or nothing, Mr. Dillon. But when the clerk come on duty about an hour ago, he saw Hack Pryne walk out of here.
4: Why anybody would want to kill poor little Ole, I do not understand.
3: I'll bet I know, Mr. Dillon.
0: What, Chester?
3: You didn't talk Hack out of trying to kill you, after all. He went back to Dolph last night and told him he'd take the job. Then he figured the only way to get you into a fight was to shoot somebody so you'd have to come after him.
0: Yeah, maybe. Now, come on, let's start looking for him.

0: We will return for the last act of Gunsmoke in just a moment.
1: What a pair. 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

0: Well, I guess Alfraganza is the only place we haven't looked in, Mr. Dillon. He's got to be there, unless maybe he's going to try to bushwhack you.
1: Hack may be a paid killer, Chester, but he'll always face his man head on.
0: Yes, sir. That come right from Alfraganza.
1: Yeah.
0: Mr. Dillon, there's Hack. He's coming out.
1: Yeah. All right, get off the street, Chester.
0: Yes, sir.

0: Morning, Matt.
1: Hello, Hack.
0: Just killed a man, that saloon there.
1: Dolph Trumbo?
0: I killed him. I give him a chance, but he wouldn't draw. I killed him anyways.
1: That's too bad, Hack.
0: Ain't no man gonna frame me.
1: I never thought you killed Ole, but I wanted to hear you say so.
0: How'd you know I didn't do it?
1: Well, it wouldn't be your style to kill a defenseless little fellow like that, would it?
0: Of course not.
1: So while you were out gambling last night, Dolph killed him and dumped him in your room.
0: I found him there, and then I went after Dolph. Ain't no man can do that to me.
1: Hack, according to the law, you murdered Dolph. I'm going to have to arrest you.
0: What?
1: You're going to have to stand trial for it.
0: Oh, no, Matt. No, sir, I ain't going to jail. Not me, Matt. Never.
1: I'm a lawman, Hack. I got to arrest you.
0: Matt, I told Dolph last night I wasn't going to take his job. I told him I was going to leave town.
1: You're under arrest, Hack.
0: All right. I guess you got to do it. Let's go for it, Matt.
1: No, Hack, no.
0: Let's see what happens.

0: Hack. Hack.
1: Oh, you're sure good, Matt. You're awful good.
0: Yeah.
1: Better this way, Matt. Than getting paid to fight you.
0: Sure. Sure it is.
1: There weren't no reason to fight you. Not that way. I can't see you no more, Matt. It's like being underwater. I can't see nothing.

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My, I'll bet he didn't know what hit him. The way he spun around there when you... Mr. Dillon? Mr. Dillon, what's the matter? Mr. Dillon?

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1: Right now, I'd like to step out of my character as Marshal Matt Dillon to join George Fenneman as a Chesterfield salesman. 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

0: Gunsmoke, transcribed under the direction of Norman McDonnell, stars William Conrad as Matt Dillon, U.S. Marshal. Tonight's story was specially written for Gunsmoke by John Meston, with music composed and conducted by Rex Corey. Featured in the cast were Lawrence Dobkin, Vic Perrin, John Daner, and Harry Bartell. Parley Bear is Chester, Howard McNair is Doc, and Georgia Ellis is Kitty. Join us again next week as Matt Dillon, U.S. Marshal, fights to bring law and order out of the wild violence of the West in Gunsmoke.
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1: Around Dodge City and in the territory on West, there's just one way to handle the killers and the spoilers, and that's with a U.S. Marshal and the smell of gun smoke.

0: Gunsmoke, starring William Conrad, a transcribed story of the violence that moved west with young America, and the story of a man who moved with it.
1: I'm that man, Matt Dillon, United States Marshal. The first man they look for and the last they want to meet. It's a chancy job, and it makes a man watchful and a little lonely.

0: Dillon?
1: Shut the door, Chester. It's fly time.
0: Yes, sir, I know, but I think you'd better come...
1: Shut the door, will you?
0: Mr. Dillon?
1: All right, Chester. Now, what are you so riled up about?
0: Pless Braden and Howard Rabb.
1: Braden and Rabb? It's too hot for those two to be causing any trouble, isn't it?
0: Oh, it sure is hot, sir, but that don't bother them. They get a chance to bully somebody, they do it in the middle of a blizzard.
1: Yeah, we were talking about heat, not cold, Chester.
0: Yes, sir.
1: But don't let that stop you.
0: No, sir.
1: Why don't you start right from the beginning, huh?
0: Yes, sir.
1: Good.
0: Well, sir, there's a little Chinese fella with a pigtail and all, a real Chinaman. He just come in to dodge on a freighter's wagon, and right now, Braden and Rab, they got him pushed up against the wall out there.
1: What? Well, what for? What are they doing to him?
0: Well, they're not hurting him, but they're kind of deviling him and poking fun at him, and I don't think they are. I told them to leave him alone. But, Mr. Dillon, I sure do wish you'd go tell them.
1: All right, Chester, I'll go tell them.
0: I do declare if there's anything I hate, it's a bully.
1: Well, maybe they're just curious about him, Chester. I guess he's the first Chinaman that's ever been in Dodge.
0: Wait till you hear him. There they are, yonder. I don't think he understands a word they're saying. He's just backed up there staring at him and holding tight to that little box he's got.
1: Well, maybe that's what they want.
0: That little box? Well, there couldn't be much in it. Probably just his medicine or something.
1: He's not an Indian, Chester.
0: No, sir, but maybe them Chinese fellas have medicine, too. Look there how he's hanging on to it.
2: You sure don't talk very good, do you, Rat?
3: Somebody must have split his tongue.
2: No, Chinese boys always sound like that. Here, now look, fella. I'm just going to ask you once more. What you doing here in Dodge?
4: Me come catch a job. Me all time work hard.
3: Job, huh? Well, you're the first Chinaman I ever seen around here. I sure hope you ain't brought your family with you.
4: No family. One man, one boy, all the same me. No family.
3: Well, that's one good thing.
1: Why shouldn't the man have a family, Rab?
3: Oh. Hello, Marshal.
1: Why shouldn't he have a family?
3: Well, you want a lot of Chinamen running around loose here?
4: No, got family. Got cousin, one cousin, San Francisco. Him very good Chinaman.
1: What's your name, fellow?
4: Chen Long Wong. Me good boy. Got place, Dodge City. All time work hard.
2: Well, you go all time work hard in San Francisco, because we sure don't need no Chinaman here.
1: Chen, I'm the marshal here, and you're welcome in Dodge. You can stay here just as long as you like.
3: What are you mixing in this for, Marshal? Ain't no law says we got to have China boys around here.
2: You ain't got no right protecting him. He's just a dirty foreigner, ain't he?
1: Except for the Indians, we're all foreigners here, Braden. And I told you you're welcome, and you are. And if either one of these men bother you again, you come tell me about it, huh?
4: No fight. Very bad men fight.
3: Whoever heard of the law standing up for China?
1: I don't care if he's an Eskimo, Rab. You leave him alone.
2: Well, look at that box, Marshal. It's probably full of money he stole somewhere.
4: No money. Chen, very good boy. No steal money.
2: Oh, who's going to believe
1: you? Get out of here.
2: What?
1: Both of you. Go on. Move.
2: See about this later.
3: I never heard of nothing like it.
4: Me very sad, Marshal. Chen no right bring trouble.
1: Well, I'll worry about the trouble, Chen. Tell me, what kind of work do you do?
4: Me catch a place. Very good cook.
0: A cook, huh? What kind of cooking do you do, Chen?
4: All kind. Chinese cook, American cook, all kind.
0: Say now, I never ate no Chinese food. What's it like?
4: Very good. You see, when I catch a job.
0: You know what, Mr. Dillon? We ought to take him over to the Dodge House.
1: Oh, why?
0: Well, sir, Mr. Green fired the cook he had yesterday. Might be he ain't found another one yet.
1: Well, all right, Chester. You take him over, huh? I got to do some work back at the office.
0: Okay, sir. You come on along with me, Chen.
4: Very good. We come.
1: And remember what I said about Rab and Braden, Chen. You come tell me if they give you any trouble.

0: what a pair.
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0: Mr. Green at the Dodge House took a chance and hired Chet Wong that day. And it turned out he wasn't lying about being a good cook. He was about the best that we'd ever had in Dodge. And neither was he lying about working hard. Mr. Green let him sleep in the storeroom off the kitchen, and there he stayed, out of sight. And for a while, out of trouble. There was some talk about heathen Chinee and how we didn't need any of them in Dodge, but nobody did anything about it. And I was hoping everything was going to be all right. Until one day when I happened to go up to Doc Adams' office just to kill a little time.
1: Oh, hello, Matt. Come in, come in.
0: How are you, Doc?
1: I'll be right with you, Matt. As soon as I finish with Chen Wong here.
0: Oh? Well, what's the matter with Chen?
1: There, lying right there. That's what was the matter with him.
0: Oh, you lost the tooth, huh? Well, Chen, you'd have been better off doing the job yourself. Doc's as likely to pull a good one as a bad one.
1: Forgiveness isn't one of your greatest virtues, is it, Matt?
0: You know, I lost a perfectly good tooth that day, Doc, and you still charge me for it.
1: And why not? I took the bad one out, too, didn't I?
0: Oh, yeah, sure, finally, once you got sobered up.
1: When I get sobered, oh, I had been 48 hours without sleep.
0: Uh-huh.
1: I delivered two babies, 30 miles apart, too, and in the dead of winter. Oh, I should have let your jaw go on aching. Might have taught you a lesson.
0: What kind of a lesson, Doc?
1: Humility.
0: Well, I always figured I was a pretty humble man.
1: Oh, yes, you did. You humble? Oh, you're about as humble as a Bronco Apache. There you are, Chen. I'm through. But you better let me take a look at that in a day or two.
2: Thank you, Doctor. I'll come back. How much do I owe you?
1: $5.
2: May I pay you next time? You see, I won't get my salary from Mr. Green until Saturday, and I have no money except for that.
1: Why, sure, Chen. Of course, any time.
0: Chen, the first time I saw you, you were being a very good Chinese boy, all time working hard, catching job, that kind of a thing.
2: Is that not how a Chinese is supposed to talk, Marshal?
0: Well, I thought it was till just now.
2: Most of my countrymen do talk like that, Marshal. English is a very difficult language for us.
0: Well, what about you?
2: I was more fortunate than most. When I first came to America, I worked for a man who was very kind. He taught me and made me study and practice several hours every day.
0: I see. But why were you talking the other way when I first saw you?
2: Experience has taught me that many men resent a Chinese who does not talk the way they expect him to. I wish to avoid trouble.
1: Chen's on his way to China, Matt. He's going home so he can save up enough money for his passage.
0: Oh, is that right? Well, I wish you luck, Chen.
2: Thank you, Marshal. I must get back to work now. Good day, gentlemen.
1: So long, Chen.
0: So long.
1: He's a nice fella, isn't he?
0: Yeah, he is, Doc.
1: You know, I believe him about being broke, too.
0: Oh, why shouldn't you?
1: Why, haven't you heard?
0: Heard what?
1: Why, that Pless Braden and Howard Rabb. They've been saying Chen's got lots of money. They say he keeps it hid in that little box of his.
0: Huh? No, I hadn't heard that, Doc.
1: Well, I don't believe a word of it. I think he's broke, just like he says he is.
0: Well, it doesn't matter much.
1: Why, what do you mean?
0: Well, that kind of talk going around, he's going to be in trouble. There are men besides Braden and Rabb who would murder Chen for his money and not even think it was a crime.
1: Yes, I suppose.

0: expected. It was noon, and Chester and I were headed for the Dodge House to have a little dinner.
1: Mr. Dillon, you know what old Teeters has went and done?
0: No, what, Chester?
1: He has started charging 30 cents for a haircut.
0: Huh?
1: Now, can't something be done about that?
0: Well, I can think of one thing, Chester.
1: What's that?
0: Let your hair grow.
2: Oh, hello, Marshal.
0: Hello, John.
1: Let my hair grow and look like a buffalo hunter? Hey, the restaurant looks mighty deserted, Mr. Dillon.
0: Well, maybe it's closed today. Let's find out.
1: There's Mr. Green.
0: Hello, Green. You closed today?
3: Hello, Marshal. Chester.
1: Hello, Mr. Green.
3: I'm closed, Marshal. I haven't got a cook.
0: What?
3: Chen. He won't cook today. I don't know what's the matter with him. He won't even talk.
0: Well, where is he?
3: Sitting in his room back there, on the floor, just sitting there and staring at his hands.
0: Well, maybe he's sick.
3: No, he isn't sick. But there's something wrong with him. Maybe you can find out what it is, Marshal. He might talk to you.
0: Okay, I'll try. You better stay here, Chester.
1: All right.
3: It's the storeroom right off the kitchen, Marshal. The door's open.
0: Yeah, okay, I'll find it. Thanks. Hello, Chen.
4: Hello, Marshal.
0: Can I come in? I'd like to talk to you.
4: Come in.
0: What's the matter, Chen? Are you sick?
4: No.
0: Tell me something, Chen.
4: What, Marshal?
0: Do you consider me a friend?
4: I believe you are.
0: Good. Well, then maybe you'll let me help you.
4: In what way?
0: Well, I don't know. You're going to have to tell me what's wrong first.
4: It would be difficult for you to understand, Marshal.
0: Well, maybe, but tell me anyway.
4: I am Chinese, Marshal. I have lived many years in America, but I am still Chinese.
0: Yeah. Well, go on.
4: Years ago, my country was overrun by a tribe of Tatars called the Manchus. As they took each city, they required the inhabitants to shave around their heads, leaving only a long strand of hair to be braided into a queue. It was a sign of subjugation, but that has been forgotten, and now the queue, or pigtail, as you call it, is of great importance to us.
0: Wait a minute, Chen, I just noticed. Where's yours?
4: To lose the queue is a great disgrace to us, Marshal.
0: Yeah, I've heard that. Well, who did it, Chen?
4: Two men. The same two.
0: Braden and Rab?
4: They came here last night. They wanted my treasure box.
0: And you wouldn't tell them where it is, so they cut off your pigtail, is that it?
4: They took it away with them, Marshal. That makes my disgrace even worse.
0: Yeah. Chen, I think maybe I understand how you feel about this. Would it help any if I get it back for you?
4: I am a peaceful man, Marshal. But if I do not get it back, I must kill those two.
0: No, now don't you go killing anybody. You let me handle this, huh?
4: I am very sorry, Marshal, for all the trouble.
0: Yeah, you wait here, Chen. I'll see what I can do.

0: You find them, Chester?
1: Yes, sir.
2: They're in there, Mr. Dillon, standing over at the bar.
0: Good.
2: Place is about empty except for Braden and Rab.
0: Are they drunk?
2: I don't know. I didn't talk to them. There they are.
0: Yeah.
3: Well, it ain't Marshal Dillon.
4: Hey, you gonna buy us a drink, eh, Marshal?
0: I thought I told you men to stay away from Chen Wong.
4: Chen Wong? Well, now what you yelling about?
0: His pigtail. He wants it back.
3: I don't know what you're talking about, Marshal. We ain't seen Chen since the day he first come here.
0: You went to his room last night, didn't you, and cut off his pigtail when he wouldn't tell you where his treasure box was?
4: No, we didn't, Marshal. I don't even know where his

0: amazed. Shen's been lying to you, Marshal. All them heathen foreigners is liars.
1: I want that pigtail, Rat. Now, where is it?
0: I don't know nothing about it, I tell you. What are you standing up for him for? He ain't even a citizen.
1: I don't care what he is. I'm standing up for him.
2: Well, it wasn't us. Honest, Marshal. We didn't do it.
1: Well, maybe I ought to beat the truth out of you, huh?
0: We're telling you the truth now, Marshal.
1: I don't believe you. Now, you get that pigtail back to Chen or you're in trouble.
2: What do you mean, trouble?
1: You'll find out when it's too late. And there's nothing I can do to stop it. I went back to Chen and tried to explain things to him. He didn't say much, but I could see that his mind was made up. And so I told him what had happened if he killed anybody. But that didn't bother him. He said he'd kill himself when it was over. And then I got mad at him for being so stubborn. And I was sorry for it right away. I guess he figured I didn't understand after all. So I left him, feeling pretty helpless. Well, that night he made his first move. I found out about it at the Texas Trail, where I dropped in to say hello to Kitty.
3: Oh, it sure has been a long day, Matt. I'm worn out, and I got the whole night ahead of me yet.
1: Oh, what happened today, Kitty?
3: Oh, Sam over there got the bright idea of offering every other drink on the house to any soldier that walked in here.
1: Well, that's one way of keeping his saloon full.
3: Sure is. If it goes on, I might as well move out to Fort Dodge and join the Army. I think it'd be easier.
1: You know something? I think they'd be glad to have you, Kitty.
3: I mean as a soldier.
1: Hey, that's an idea. Lady soldiers.
3: There are darn few jobs women couldn't do anywhere.
4: Marshal Dillon? Marshal?
1: What's on your mind, Rap?
4: That Chinaman, that's what. He's haunting us, me and Braden. And if he don't stop it, I'm going to put a bullet in him.
1: What do you mean he's haunting you?
4: Well, all afternoon he's been following us. Wherever we go, he just stands around staring at us. Drives a man crazy after a while. I'm warning you, Marshal, I'm going to shoot him.
3: Good, and I can come to your hanging.
4: What's the matter with her anyway?
1: Rab, I told you before to give Chen back his pigtail. He won't bother you if you do.
4: You still believe him, don't you, Marshal?
1: Yeah, I believe him.
4: It's a fine thing when a U.S. Marshal takes the word of a stinking, dirty little...
1: Shut up! And get out of here, Rap. Go on.
4: All right. I'm going.
3: Matt, you better do something about that. They'll kill Chen, sure.
1: Unless he kills them first, Kitty. I'll go tell Chester to keep an eye on him. I'll see you later.
3: Sure.

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0: gracious, I sure am sorry, Mr. Dillon.
1: Where did you lose them, Chester?
0: Well, sir, they was in the Alfraganza having a drink, and I was watching them like you told me. Then a fellow come up to me, and we started talking, and next time I looked, they was gone. All three of them. So I come after you.
1: Well, we'll find them.
0: Yes, sir, I sure do hope so. Ken was carrying his little box, Mr. Dillon, right under his arm, and hey, look over there.
1: What?
0: What's everybody crowding up the alley for?
1: Well, let's go see.
0: All right, fellas, let the marshal through here now.
2: All right.
0: Stand back, everybody.
1: Will you stand
0: Clyde,
1: aside, please?
0: Stand back. Mr. Dillon, it's Chan.
1: Yeah. He's been strangled, Chester.
0: Strangled?
1: With his pigtail. Yeah, they gave it back to him, all right.
0: Say, look there. It's a knife. It's got blood all over it, too.
1: Yeah, give it to me. It's a butcher knife. Chen must have cut one of them. Maybe both.
0: That'll make it easier to track them.
1: Yeah. All you men stay here. I don't want anybody following us, you understand? All right, come on, Chester. Easy now. They may be waiting for us.
0: Yes, sir. There's something laying over there by that rain barrel.
1: Huh?
0: It's a man.
1: Yeah. That's Howard Rabb, Chester. Looks like Chen cut him up pretty bad.
0: Is he dead?
1: Yeah, he's dead. Well, now let's find Braden. Get out, Chester!
3: Go on back, Marshal. You ain't gonna take me.
0: He's out by that shed there, Mr. Dillon.
1: Yeah. Now look, you stay here, Chester, and keep down. I'm going to crawl up to where I can see him.
0: I'll yell at him a little to keep his attention.
1: Okay.
3: You ain't got a chance, Braden. Go on back, I tell you. That's mighty poor shooting, Braden. You must be awful scared. Did Chen get his knife into you, too?
4: You stand up, Chester. I'll be happy to kill you.
1: All right, drop your gun, Braden.
4: No!

0: Okay, Chester.
1: Did you kill him?
2: Yeah, I killed him.
1: Well, sir, I guess you had to.
2: Now, there's Chen's treasure box. Chester, pick it up, will you?
3: Here it is, sir.
1: I guess that's what they killed him for. Must be full of money after all.
2: Here, let's take a look.
1: Yes, sir. By golly, it is money.
2: Yeah, this much is money, Chester. $4.
1: Is that all?
2: Yeah, that's all.
1: What's that other paper?
2: Here, strike a match, Chester, will you? Hold it over here.
1: Mm-hmm. Well, looks like kind of a document, don't it? What's it say?
2: Well, I can't see it very well. Yeah. Something about Chen Lang Wang was of invaluable service, intelligence, General McClellan's Army of the Potomac, Peninsular Campaign, March 1862.
1: Here.
2: Yeah. In recognition. Something. Chen Lang Wang is hereby granted full citizenship of the United States. Signed, Ulysses S. Grant, President.
1: Well, I'll be doggone.
2: Yeah, it looks like Chen wasn't exactly a foreigner after all, doesn't it?
1: Poor little fella.
2: Chester.
1: Yes, sir?
2: I'm going to take this letter out to Colonel Mast at Fort Dodge, are you? I got an idea he might want to give Chen Wang a military burial.
1: Oh, that'd be fine.
2: And while I'm gone, you can drag these other two off and throw them in a hole on Boot Hill.

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0: Gunsmoke, transcribed under the direction of Norman McDonald, stars William Conrad as Matt Dillon, U.S. Marshal. Tonight's story was specially written for Gunsmoke by John Meston, with music composed and conducted by Rex Corey. Featured in the cast were Edgar Berrier, Lawrence Dobkin, Paul Dubov, and John Daner. Harley Bear is Chester, Howard McNear is Doc, and Georgia Ellis is Kitty. Join us again next week as Matt Dillon, U.S. Marshal, fights to bring law and order out of the wild violence of the West in Gunsmoke.
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Next week at this same time, Chesterfield will bring you another story of the Western frontier on Gunsmoke. 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

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Around Dodge City and in the territory on West, there's just one way to handle the killers and the spoilers, and that's with a U.S. Marshal and the smell of gun smoke.

0: Gunsmoke, starring William Conrad. The transcribed story of the violence that moved west with young America. And the story of a man who moved with it.
1: I'm that man. Matt Dillon, United States Marshal. The first man they look for and the last they want to meet. It's a chancy job, and it makes a man watchful. And a little lonely.

0: Doc. Kitty.
1: Hello, Matt.
2: Well, how you like my new buggy, Matt?
0: That's a nice rig.
1: Nice. It's a beauty.
0: Yeah, it sure is.
1: Doc took me for a drive up the Arkansas a ways, Matt. This buggy rides about as easy as anything I was ever in.
0: Yeah, it's okay. For summer?
2: Sure, it's okay. What do you mean, for summer?
0: Well, you can't drive that thing around in the snow, can you, Doc? You wouldn't even get out of Dodge with it.
2: Come snow, I'm not leaving Dodge.
1: I never saw a weather stop you yet, Doc. But don't pay any attention to the marshal. He's just talking because he'd like to have one.
0: I wouldn't even get into one of them unless I had a busted leg.
2: I don't know why we stopped to talk to him at all, Kitty. And besides, I thought you were supposed to have left town, Matt.
0: I'm leaving right now, Doc.
1: What? Where are you going, Matt?
0: Chester and I are riding over to a place called El Cater.
1: What for?
0: Well, word came in that Cary Post is holed up over there.
1: Cary Post? I never heard of him.
0: He's a killer from the Dakota Territory. El Cater's as far south as he's ever come. I don't know him, Kitty. All I got's his picture on a wanted poster.
2: Oh, hello, Marshal.
0: Hello, John.
2: I was in El Cater once, Matt. Oh, it's a nice little town.
0: Yeah, so I've heard.
2: At least if you've never been there, nobody knows you. And you can ride in free and easy.
1: That ought to help some.
0: Yeah, it will, Kitty. A lot.
1: Good luck, Matt.
0: Thanks, Kitty. I'll see you when I get back.
2: So long, Matt.

0: swear, Mr. Dillon, this old tater's duster and dodge is. I couldn't hardly see to breathe out there in the street.
1: You couldn't what?
0: I can't do nothing but think about a glass of beer.
2: What'll you have, gentlemen?
0: You got any beer?
2: Of course we have.
0: Well, that's a delight to hear.
1: Make it two, bartender.
2: Okay.
0: Hey, who's this fellow coming over, Mr. Dillon?
3: Hey, you men are strangers here, ain't you?
1: Yeah, we are.
3: Of course you are. I've lived here all my life, man and boy. And I ain't never seen neither one of you.
1: Well, I guess that explains our never having met.
3: Well, Grimes is my name. Cicero Grimes. I ain't asking yours, now don't get me wrong.
1: Oh, we haven't got anything to hide. My name's Dillon, and this is Chester Proudfoot.
0: How you do?
3: Welcome to Elkader, gentlemen. And I'll tell you something else. You buy me a beer, and I won't ask you no questions, but I'll talk to you. Providing you're honest, of course. I won't talk to no crooks.
1: Oh, well, we're pretty honest, Grimes.
3: Cicero will do.
1: Okay. A bartender, will you make that three beers, huh?
3: Well, thank you, Dillon. And you too,
0: Chester.
3: Chester.
1: Okay, there's a pretty lively town, huh, Cicero?
3: Well, it was and it ain't.
1: What?
3: It was lively and it ain't no more.
1: Oh. Well, why's that?
3: Joe Fy. He done it. Come here 2 weeks ago and there ain't been a fight since.
2: Here, three beer.
1: Here you are, bartender. Tell me about this Joe Fy, Cicero.
3: Oh, Joe Fy don't bother me none, Dillon. I'm a peaceful man. I don't even carry a gun. It's the wild ones. Fellas like Carry Post and such all that Joe Fy gets after.
0: Did you say Carry Post?
1: Easy, Chester.
3: It's all right. Carry Post ain't here no more. Joe Fy run him out of town right off. He run three other fellas out, too.
1: Well, what for?
3: Because he won't stand for no disorder, that's why. And they was all gunmen, too. Yes, sir, bad. Carry Post, he said he'd wait till somebody shoots Joe Fy, and then he's...
1: This Joe Fy must be quite a gunman himself, huh?
3: Ain't none better. Ain't a man in the whole country that'll stand up to him.
1: Is that so?
3: Yeah, been here 2 weeks. Nobody's faced him yet.
0: Well, if nobody ain't faced him, how do you know he's such a good gunman?
3: Well, you'll find out, Chester, when you see him.
0: Don't make sense to me.
1: What's his game, Cicero? Why does he want to run Elkader?
3: It's his job, Dillon.
1: His job?
3: Well, sure. That's what they sent him here for.
1: Well, who sent him?
3: The government.
1: What?
3: Oh, maybe I didn't tell you. Joe Fy's a United States Marshal.
0: He's a what?
3: He's a U.S. Marshal. What's wrong with that?
1: What?
0: Cicero, maybe you don't know it, but there's only one U.S. Marshal in this whole territory, and he's standing right...
1: Hold it, Chester. We'll find out what's going on here soon enough.
0: Yes, sir.
1: Meantime, don't worry about Joe Fy, huh? He isn't after you.
3: No, no, he won't bother you none, Chester. But Dillon here... That's different.
0: What do you mean?
3: Well, Dillon looks like a gunman to me. And if there's one thing Joe Fy won't stand for around here, it's a gunman. Yes, sir. He's going to run Dillon right out of town first time he lays eyes on him.

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0: Chester was right. I was the only U.S. Marshal in that part of the country. So who or what Joe Fye was, I had no idea. But I figured if I kept quiet and waited around a while, I might find out. So Chester and I went over to the one restaurant in town and filled up on hogback and pinto beans, and then found ourselves some shade on the boardwalk facing the main street and sat down. We hadn't been there long when a man dressed in a fine suit of buckskin and wearing a big white John B. Stetson crossed the street and came up to us. He had one gun tied to his hip and another stuck in his belt.
1: Good afternoon, gentlemen.
2: Hello.
1: Don't believe I've seen you men in El Cader before.
0: No, we've never been here before.
1: Staying along?
0: I hadn't thought about it, one way or the other.
1: You know who I am?
0: Marshal Fye, isn't it?
1: Good. You've already heard of me.
0: Yeah, we have.
1: And that'll save us time. Gentlemen, I don't like gunmen here.
2: I ain't no gunman.
1: I was thinking more of your friend than you.
0: Now you move in pretty fast, Marshal.
1: I mean business, gentlemen. You make trouble here and I'll kill both of you.
2: What?
1: Many a man has died who was a little slow believing me, mister.
0: You've killed a lot of men, huh?
1: Everyone that's ever crossed me.
0: And how many is that?
1: I don't keep count. Doesn't matter.
0: No, I don't guess it does.
2: Hey, now. Here comes a fellow looking for pleasure.
0: Yeah, he sure is.
1: I won't tolerate that.
0: You're going to stop him?
1: If I have to kill him.
2: Oh, now, you can't do that.
0: Wait a minute, Chester.
2: Must be friends of his. They're shutting him up.
1: They just told him. See, they're pointing over here at me. The man doesn't know. He hasn't been to town since I took over.
2: Well, he sure calmed down fast enough. There he goes. Mild as milk.
1: You should thank those men for that. They just saved his life.
0: Pretty tight town you keep, Fye.
1: It's a marshal's job, isn't it?
0: Well, you're the marshal.
1: Don't you forget it, either of you. I trust you've learned what'll happen if you do.
0: Yeah, I got a pretty good idea. Marshal?
1: No man's dared fight me yet.
0: I know. I heard.
1: And don't forget it. Good day.
0: So long.
2: Well, of all the blowed-up, mean, hog-headed men I ever saw...
0: You know, I don't know whether it's his being smart or everybody else around here being stupid, but it's sure working, Chester.
2: How do you mean?
0: He's got them all buffaloed. He hasn't had to fight once. Just see how he handled that cowboy? He let those other men do his work for him. And with us, he waited till he was sure we knew about his reputation before he got tough.
2: You mean you don't think he's a gunman at all?
0: Well, I don't know what he is, Chester. But I got an idea how I might find out.
2: How?
0: I'll show you. And if I can take care of Joe Fye, then all I have to do is sit here and wait for Carrie Pulse to ride back to town. The first thing I did was to go to the general store and buy an old Navy pistol. It wasn't much of a gun, and for $5, the storekeeper threw in a worn-out holster and a cartridge belt. He tried to sell me some ammunition, too, but I was afraid the pistol might go off by accident and blow up if anybody was to carry it around loaded. So from there, we went back to the Alamo Saloon and spent the next 2 hours talking to Cicero Grimes. This time, I told him who I was. And after I explained the whole deal to him a couple of times, he seemed willing to sit in.
3: And there's only one thing I don't like about it, Marshal Dillon.
0: Oh, what's that?
3: Well, supposing you guessed it wrong. Supposing Joe Fye is something of a gunman after all.
0: Oh, don't you worry about that, Cicero. I'll be right there.
3: Well, it could still go wrong, and if it does, I'll get shot.
0: Well, that's the chance you're taking to help the law, Cicero. You don't have to do it if you don't want to.
3: Man, you get paid for taking chances, Marshal, and I don't.
0: No, you don't. But there is one thing. You'll be of a kind of hero after.
3: Say, I will, won't I?
4: Well, everybody will be buying you drinks from here on out, Cicero. Why, you'll be famous, like George Washington and all them fellas.
3: Yeah. Say, that's kind of getting paid, ain't it?
4: Sure it is.
3: Hey, Marshal.
0: Yeah?
3: How come you picked me out for this job? I'm a pretty worthless sort of fella.
4: Oh, no, you're not, Cicero. Maybe you don't do much but just sit around in here and sponge drinks off everybody, but you ain't worthless.
0: Right now, Cicero, you're the most important man in El Cater.
3: Oh, Marshal, you're just talking. There's lots of fellas could help you out.
0: No, there aren't. You're the one man in town that's least expected to stand up to Joe Five. You've never even worn a gun before.
3: No, I sure ain't. I don't believe in guns.
0: Well, don't you see? This way we'll really show him up, huh?
3: Well, I guess you're right, Marshal. And I sure hope nothing bad happens.
0: Well, I promise you that I'll do everything I can, Cicero. But on a deal like this, something can always go wrong. I'm not going to try to fool you about that.
3: You know, that's what I like about you, Marshal. You don't try to hide nothing from me.
0: Now, you're all set, then?
3: I guess so. But I feel sort of funny with this gun on my hip.
4: Well, you look fine, Cicero.
0: Well, let's get going. Now, you know what you're going to do now, huh?
3: Yeah, I got it all, Marshal. At least I think I have.
0: Well, don't think too hard. Just let it happen. It'll come to you once you get started.
3: Sure, yeah, I'll do that. I'll just let it happen.
0: Well, go ahead, then. We'll follow you.
3: Okay.
4: Cicero, quite a fella, ain't he, Mr. Dillon?
0: Yeah, he sure is, Chester. Hope I'm right about this. I'd hate to see him get hurt.
4: Or killed.
0: Okay, get up there and do a shooting for him, Chester. And then come on back before anybody sees you.
4: Yes, sir.
0: Chester, that's enough shooting. Come on back.
4: Yeah, you're scared. That's what's the matter with you. There he comes, Mr. Dillon. Right across the street.
0: Yeah.
5: What's going on here? What's the matter with you, Cicero?
3: Ain't nothing the matter with me, Marshal Five.
5: What are you doing with that gun? Take it off. Take it off, I said, before I kill you.
3: Go ahead, Five. Go on. Kill me if you think you can. You didn't know about me, did you? I'll show you who's a gunman around here.
5: You must be drunk talking like that.
3: It'd be better for you if I was drunk, but I ain't. I always do my gunfighting plumb sober.
5: You gone crazy?
3: I'll tell you something, Joe Fye. The reason I spend so much time in the saloon there is to forget about all the men I killed. Sometimes I can't forget. And then I got to put my gun on and go out and kill me another one.
4: He ain't making much sense, Mr. Dillon.
0: It doesn't matter, Chester. Let him talk.
5: You're drunk and you're lying.
3: Am I?
5: Get your hand away from that gun, Cicero. I'm warning you.
3: Well, I can't shoot without pulling my gun out, can I?
5: You're not going to shoot anybody. Especially me.
3: Yeah, sure I am. I am. I just told you. I gotta do it, Fi. I'm sorry for you, but I gotta do it.
5: I've had enough of this. Cicero, you get your hands up before I kill you.
3: No, you don't now. Stay away from me.
5: I never saw a man so eager to die. Now do as I say.
3: No, I won't do nothing you say. You can't hurt me. You don't know it, but you can't hurt me at all.
5: I can kill you.
3: Now go ahead. Go ahead, try it. Go on. Draw.
5: There's no man in the world can beat me, and you know it.
3: I don't know it. I never even seen you shoot. Nobody has. But you're just about to see me.
5: For the last time. Take your hand off that gun.
3: Now, watch me, Fire. Watch me. I'm just about to draw. I'm about to draw, everybody.
4: Go on, shoot him, Cicero, and get it over with.
3: Okay, I will. Yes, sir, that's what I'll do. I'm going to do it. I'm going to do it right now.
5: No. Don't pull that gun. Don't, Cicero.
3: Don't worry. I'll make it easy for you, Fire. I'll shoot you in the head so you won't suffer so much. Right in the nose, maybe.
5: No, don't.
3: Now, you see? There, now. I got you covered. Why, you didn't even try to draw.
5: Don't kill me. Please don't kill me. Don't shoot, Cicero. Don't shoot me.
3: I'm going to...
5: I wouldn't draw on you.
6: I was only fooling.
3: Yeah, sure. Yes, sir. He was only fooling. But you're all through fooling now, Joe High. Here, I'll take those guns of yours. First this one. Now, throw it away. Then I'll take this and do the same thing. There. Come on out, everybody. I got your lion tamed. Shut up, everybody. Look at here. My gun ain't even loaded, see? Yes, sir. You're all through here, Joe Five. Go find your horse and ride him out of town. You ain't no U.S. Marshal anyway. You've been lying the whole time. Now, get going.
0: Wait here, Chester. I want to talk to Five.
3: Oh, wasn't up to it, man. All got taken in by windbag, that's all.
0: Five. Wait a minute, Five. I'd like to talk to you a minute.
6: Leave me alone. It ain't done enough.
0: I'm not going to hurt you.
6: Yes, you are. You're a gunman. And I talked rough to you today. Now you're going to...
0: Wait a minute, Five. I only want to ask you a couple of questions and then you can go.
6: Ask me what?
0: About this U.S. Marshal business. Was that your idea? I mean, were you alone in this or did somebody put you up to it?
6: Well, all my life I've wanted to be a lawman.
0: Huh? Why?
6: I don't know. Maybe so everybody sort of look up to me. But I knew it couldn't last long. I knew something had happened sooner or later.
0: Well, if you wanted to be a lawman, why didn't you go be one somewhere? Why did you come here and lie about it?
6: You don't understand. I couldn't be a lawman, not a real one.
0: Well, why not?
6: Well, you saw what happened with Cicero Grimes.
0: Yeah, I saw it.
6: I'm a coward, mister. That's what I am, a coward. Always have been. I couldn't be a marshal, not for long. That'd take somebody like you, maybe. You could be a marshal.
0: Maybe. But you're saying the only reason that you came here and told everybody you were the law was just a kind of a game you were playing? Sort of like a kid?
6: Like a kid. I guess you're right. What do you care about me?
0: Now, I thought you had some other reason for wanting to run this town.
6: Oh, no. No, I'm not a crook, mister. I never did anything bad.
0: I believe you, Fire. Where are you from, anyway?
6: Boston.
0: Boston?
6: Long time ago. I ran away when I was 15.
0: I see.
6: I want to go now, mister. I want to get out of this place.
0: Okay.
6: No offense, but I sure hope I never run into any of you people again.
0: I understand. But there is one thing, Fire.
6: What?
0: You go on wearing guns and somebody's going to kill you for sure.
6: I never wore a gun in my life till I came to Al-Qaeda. I always wanted to, but I never dared. You know, it was kind of fun while it lasted.
0: Yeah. So long, Fire.
6: So long, Mr.

0: what a pair.
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0: Mr. Dillon?
1: What, Chester?
0: We've been here in Alcator most week now, and that carry post ain't showed up yet. How do you know what he went back to Dakota Territory?
1: Maybe the word about Joe Fye hasn't got to him yet, Chester. But we can't wait much longer.
2: Here, find him, Marshal.
1: Now, it's Dillon, Cicero.
2: Oh, I'm sorry. I keep forgetting.
0: All right, Cicero.
2: Fat as a fall hog. Say, you know, you fellas was right. Everybody, even the strangers, been doing nothing but buying me drinks and listening to my story. But don't worry, Marshal. Dillon. I'm real careful about what I tell him.
1: Oh, you're doing fine, Cicero.
2: Say, you know something else? The bartender at the Alamo has hung that old Navy pistol I used over the bar. I guess it's kind of famous already.
0: Well, it ought to be. It made the whole town of Elkator ashamed of itself for getting took in, so...
2: Yes, sir, that's what the bartender says. That's why he put it there. To make him remember, he says.
0: My goodness alive. Fellow's sure raising a lot of dust. What's he in such a hurry for?
2: Well, that's... Hey, Marshal.
1: Yeah, I see him, Cicero.
0: What is it, Mr. Dillon?
1: It's Carey Post, Chester. You two stay out of the way now.
2: Not me, I ain't. No, I'm going to watch this.
0: Then you sit right there, Cicero. What he means is don't follow him.
3: Hello, Post. I don't know you.
1: You've been a long time getting back to town.
3: What are you talking about?
1: Now, Joe Fye left a week ago. He had you buffaloed, didn't he?
3: Now, look here...
1: Shut up. This may upset you some, Post, but I'm a real marshal.
3: What?
1: Matt Dillon from Dodge. I've been waiting for you.
3: No.
1: And I'm taking you back with me.
3: Before? I've never even seen you before now.
1: You're wanted for murder in Dakota Territory. And you know something else? I don't expect one bit of trouble out of you.
3: Marshal.
1: I'm taking your gun, Post. Easy. Just like this.
3: Sure. Sure, Marshal. I wouldn't make no trouble. Take it.
1: I got it. Now get back on your horse. We're leaving for Dodge.
0: Well, Mr. Dillon, that was the easiest thing I ever saw. How'd you know he wouldn't fight?
1: Post's nothing but a murderer, Chester. He's not a fighter.
0: Well, you got him. And you got rid of that Joe Fye, too. Him pretending to be a marshal. It was sure worth coming up here.
1: I don't know, Chester. Joe Fye ran this town pretty well. But the lid's off now. It's too bad I couldn't have left him alone. He was doing fine.

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1: 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Featured in the cast were Ralph Moody, Vic Perrin, and John Daner. Harley Bear is Chester, Howard McNear is Doc, and Georgia Ellis is Kitty. Join us again next week as Matt Dillon, U.S. Marshal, fights to bring law and order out of the wild violence of the West in Gunsmoke.

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And remember, next week at this same time, Chesterfield will bring you another transcribed story of the Western Frontier on Gunsmoke. 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

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Around Dodge City and in the territory on West, there's just one way to handle the killers and the spoilers, and that's with a U.S. Marshal and the smell of gun smoke.

0: Gunsmoke, starring William Conrad. The transcribed story of the violence that moved west with young America. And the story of a man who moved with it.
1: I'm that man. Matt Dillon, United States Marshal. The first man they look for and the last they want to meet. It's a chancy job, and it makes a man watchful and a little lonely.

0: Good morning, Matt.
1: Oh, hello, Doc.
0: You had breakfast yet?
1: I'm waiting for Chester to get back from the depot. Somebody told him there's a telegram for me.
0: Telegram? You should have left it there, Matt.
1: What?
0: A telegram usually means somebody's coming to Dodge looking for you. Or that you've got to go somewhere and look for them. Either way, it spells trouble.
1: Well, if it wasn't for trouble, Doc, I wouldn't have a job.
0: Well, then you ought to quit. It's a poor thing when a man has to make his living off of other people's troubles.
1: Uh-huh. Tell me, Doc, how long's it been since anybody came to you and told you how good they were feeling, huh?
0: Say now. You know, I hadn't thought about it. Well, I guess we're pretty much alike after all, Matt. Well, hello, Chester.
2: Hello, Doc. I got it, Mr. Dillon.
1: Well, what are you looking so glum about, Chester? What does it say?
2: Well, you better read it. It's kind of private-like.
1: Huh? U.S. Marshal, Dodge City, Kansas. Coming to get married. Noon train, Saturday. Meet me. Signed, Mavis McLeod.
0: Oh, Mavis McLeod. Oh, that's a right pretty name. Oh, she's pretty, too. See, where's she from, anyway?
2: You really gonna get married, Mr. Dillon?
0: Hey, you're pretty foxy, Matt, keeping this so quiet.
1: Now, wait a minute, you two. If you're all through talking, I'll tell you something.
0: Yes. Quiet, Chester. This is an important moment.
2: Well, I'm listening.
1: All right, all right. Now, this may be kind of a shock to you, but since you're both friends of mine, I thought it'd be best that you be the first to know.
0: Yes, Matt.
1: I am not about to get married, and what's more, I never heard of any Mavis McLeod.
2: What?
0: Well, she still might be pretty, Matt.
1: I don't care if she looks like Lily Langtree.
2: Well, but Mr. Dillon, ain't you even going to meet her?
1: Well, I may meet her, but right now, let's go get some breakfast and talk about something else, huh?

0: look at that, Mr. Dillon. Straight up noon, and there comes a Santa Fe right on time.
1: Yeah.
0: What's troubling you, ain't it?
1: No. I think trains should run on time, Chester.
0: Yes, sir, that's what I mean. Hey, look. There's Miss Kitty going into the depot there, see?
1: What? Chester.
0: No, sir, Mr. Dillon, I swear I haven't said a word to her about this. She's probably expecting some mail or packages or something. Anyway, she didn't see this. Say, how are we going to tell Mavis McCloud from anybody else?
1: I don't know.
0: Look at there. There's a girl. Would that be her?
1: Well, I told you I never even heard of her, Chester. How would I know what she looks like?
0: That little girl's right pretty, Mr. Dillon. She's the only female there.
1: Okay, let's go ask her.
0: I'd judge her to be about 18, wouldn't you?
1: Yeah, about.
0: Oh, my. I say, she is pretty.
1: Excuse me, miss.
2: Yes?
1: I'm Matt Dillon.
2: Oh. Well, maybe you can help me.
1: Maybe.
2: I'm looking for the U.S. Marshal here. Do you know him?
1: Oh, I'm the Marshal.
2: Oh, you are? Well, then you got my telegram.
1: Yes, I did. I said, that's right. You didn't have my name on it, did you?
2: Well, of course not. How would I know your name? Oh, my goodness. You didn't think I was coming to marry you, did you? Oh, how awful. I mean, how awful for you.
1: Well, I'm still a little confused, Miss McCloud. Excuse me. This is Chester Proudfoot.
2: How do you do, Chester?
0: I'm proud to know you, ma'am. Miss.
2: Oh, I'm so sorry, Marshal Dillon. I guess I should have explained more in the telegram.
1: That's all right. Who did you come here to marry?
2: I don't know.
1: You don't know?
2: Well, not yet. I just got here. You two are the only man I've met.
1: Chester.
0: Yes, sir?
1: Yeah, go over to the depot there and see if you can find Kitty, will you?
0: Yes, sir. I sure will.
1: Tell me something, Mavis. How old are you?
2: I'll be 19 in December.
1: Uh-huh. Where are you from?
2: I won't tell you.
1: Well, why not?
2: Because it isn't polite for a gentleman to ask a lady so many personal questions.
1: All right. But why did you send me that telegram?
2: Because I thought I'd be safe with you helping me.
1: Well, helping you do what?
2: Get married. Oh, don't look like that. I'm not crazy. They need women out here, don't they? Well, don't they?
1: Yeah. They need them.
2: And I'll make a good wife, too. But, of course, it'll have to be the right man, Marshal. I won't marry just anybody, you know. And you can stop shaking your head like that.
0: I found her, Mr. Dillon.
3: Oh, my.
1: Kitty, this is Mavis McCloud.
3: Hello, Mavis. Welcome to Dodge.
2: Why, thank you, Kitty.
1: Kitty.
3: I know, Matt. Chester told me all about it. Don't mind the Marshal, Mavis. Sometimes he's a little slow to understand these things.
2: He most certainly is. Why, he's been looking at me as though I were a bug of some kind.
1: You take care of her, will you, Kitty? And I'll go try to figure something out.
3: She'll be okay, Matt.
1: And, Kitty, don't...
3: Don't worry. I won't take her to the Texas Trail.
1: Good. You let me know if you need anything, Mavis. Besides a husband, I mean.

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0: The next few weeks, I thought and worried about Mavis a lot. But I should have known I was wasting my time. She met a young fellow called Barney Wales, and 3 days later, they got married. Kitty called it love at first sight. But anyway, I knew Barney, and he was a sober, hard-working cowboy who'd started a little spread of his own not far from Dodge. It was a good match, and it looked like they were going to make out fine. At least I thought so, until one day when I was sitting in the office trying to keep cool.
1: I'm looking for Marshall Dillon.
0: Oh, come in, fella.
1: It's not fella, it's mister.
0: Remember that, huh, Chester?
2: Oh, yes, sir, I surely will.
1: From St. Louis, Marshal. Now, let's not waste any more time, if you don't mind.
0: Oh, I don't mind, Staley. Who are you looking for?
1: You know who I'm looking for. Mavis McCloud.
0: I thought so. Well, what do you want of her?
1: That's my business, Marshal.
0: Well, maybe.
1: Where is she?
0: Oh, what makes you think I'd know?
1: Sent you a telegram from St. Louis. I knew she was headed out here somewhere, so I checked. Mavis isn't the kind to arrive in a place unknown.
0: I see.
1: Well, are you going to tell me where she is?
0: Well, not till I know why you want to see her.
1: And I'll find her myself. She's around here somewhere.
0: She's married, Staley.
1: What?
0: She's married. Now, why don't you go on back to St. Louis and forget about it, huh?
1: Who'd she marry?
0: What difference does it make? You're not going to bother her.
1: We'll see about that. In the meantime, I hold you responsible for this, Marshal.
0: Okay. Let's say I'm responsible. Why don't we settle it right now?
1: No. No, I'll find her first, Marshal. And after I've killed her husband, I'll come looking for you.
3: Well, forevermore. There's about the bloodthirstiest man I ever did see, Mr. Dillon. He's going to kill everybody.
0: Well, he might try it, Chester. I think I better ride out and talk to Barney Wales.
3: No, sir, not today.
0: What?
3: Well, Barney and Mavis, they're in town today. I seen them over at the Dodge House this morning. They're staying the night there.
0: Well, then I'll go find them there before Lou Staley does.

0: Lou Staley told him.
1: Lou Staley? Who's he?
2: Well, I don't know, Barney, but he says he's going to kill you.
1: What?
2: For marrying Mavis.
1: Oh. He loves you, too. Is that it, Mavis?
0: No. Not exactly.
1: Well, what then?
0: I made up the name McLeod, Barney. My real name's Staley.
1: There's only one thing I want to know, Mavis.
0: Yes?
1: You love him?
0: I hate him.
1: Okay. Let him come, Marshal. I'll fight him.
2: No. No, you go out to your ranch. I'll take care of Staley.
1: I never run from a fight in my life, and I don't aim to start now.
0: Please, Barney,
1: it's no
0: can't...
1: use arguing. If this Staley's looking for me, he can find me. What's he armed with, Marshal?
2: 6-gun. Carries it in his belt.
1: Okay. I'll go about my business here like always. But I'll sure keep one eye open.

0: Oh, hello, Marshal.
1: Oh, hello, John.
2: Evening, Mark.
1: How are you, Kitty? I was in here with Chester a little earlier. Where were you?
2: Oh, I took a walk after supper. Anything to stay out of this saloon for a while. Yeah. What'd you want me for?
1: Well, there's a man over there at the bar, Kitty. That tall, dude-looking fella. Hmm? You see him?
2: Who is he?
1: Well, his name's Lou Staley. Did you ever hear of him?
2: No.
1: Yeah, I thought that maybe Mavis McLeod might have said something about him.
2: She's never mentioned him. But I've hardly seen her since she got married. What's it about, Matt?
1: Well, Staley's kind of disappointed over Mavis getting married. Says he's going to kill Barney and me and, well, I don't know who.
2: He is?
1: Yeah, he followed her out here from St. Louis.
2: So that's it. Jealous ex-lover, huh?
1: Mavis' real name is Staley, Kitty.
2: It is. Well, I guess Mavis kind of fooled all of us. I can understand Staley wanting to kill Barney.
1: That's not my business how Mavis messes up her life or anybody else's, but murder's wrong, Kitty. No matter what the cause, it's wrong.
2: Matt, look.
1: Yeah, I see her.
2: She's seen us, too.
3: Hello, Marshal. Kitty.
1: Sit down, Mavis.
2: You shouldn't be in here, Mavis.
3: I know, Kitty, but I had to come.
1: Where's Barney?
3: He's talking business with some cattle buyers over at the Dodge House. He doesn't know I'm here.
1: It's no place for you, you know.
3: It's good enough for Kitty, isn't it?
2: I work here. I explained all that to you.
3: Well, I didn't come here for fun. I ran into Chester out in the plaza, and he told me I'd find Lou Staley here. I've got to talk to him. Probably won't do any good, but I've got to try.
1: Well, he's over there at the bar.
3: I know, I saw him. But I didn't dare walk up to the bar, not with all those men watching.
1: Okay, Mavis, I'll get him. No, I guess I won't have to.
4: I knew I'd find you sooner or later, Mavis.
3: I want to talk to you, Lou.
4: It's too late for talk. I told you what I'd do, and I'm going to do it.
3: Lou, I want to talk to you alone.
2: Go out back, Mavis. The door's right over there. Nobody will bother you outside.
3: Come on, Lou.
4: Won't do any good, Mavis. You know it won't.
1: I don't like this, Kitty.
2: Why not? Talking's better than fighting, isn't it?
1: No, talking isn't going to stop him. You know, there's something wrong about him, Kitty. It's sort of like he can't hear or see anything but himself. Like he's all alone in the world.
2: Any man in love acts like that,
1: man. Well, maybe. But if I didn't think he'd just keep coming back, I'd tie him up and throw him on a train for back east.
2: I wish you'd do something. Matt.
1: Yeah, come on.
2: Matt, look, it's Mavis.
1: Yeah.

0: Mavis. Mavis.
1: Did he kill her?
0: No, she's still alive.
1: You go after Staley, Matt. I'll take care of her.
0: I'll get Staley, but I'm going to carry Mavis over to Doc's first. You better come along, Kitty.

0: Well, Mr. Dillon, that's the worst thing I ever heard of, shooting a woman.
1: Well, Doc says she's got a fair chance, Chester.
0: You're going to tell Barney about it, then go after Lou Staley, huh?
1: I'm going to do more than that.
0: You are? What?
1: You'll see.
0: Well, I hope Barney's still here at the Dodge House.
1: I hope so, too, Chester.
0: Maybe that's him standing over there. I know that one fella. He's a cattle buyer.
1: Oh, there's Barney with his back to us.
2: I got better beef than that, but you're going to have to pay for it.
1: Oh, Barney.
3: Hi, Marshal.
4: Oh, that is a Marshal.
1: How are you, gentlemen?
2: What are you doing here, Marshal? Something wrong? There is, ain't there? I can tell.
1: Yeah, there's something wrong, Barney.
2: Well, what is it? Tell me. Where's Mavis?
1: Now, wait a minute, Barney. Look, do you trust me?
2: Well, sure I do, Marshal. Of course, why shouldn't I?
1: Well, no reason, but I want you to think about it when you wake up. All right, gentlemen, don't interfere in something you don't know anything about. Chester.
5: Yes, sir?
1: Go get a rope and tie him up, but fix it so he can walk. And when he comes to, take him to jail.
0: Well, Mr. Dillon, he...
1: Do it.
5: Okay, sir.
1: I warned the cattle buyers there not to say a word to anybody about Barney. And then I went out looking for Lou Staley. I tried every saloon and gambling house in Dodge. But finally I gave it up and went over to the jail and got Chester. It was past midnight when we entered the Dodge house once more. Had a talk with a clerk. And then went up to Barney and Mavis' room.
0: Dillon?
1: No, Chester, he won't run till he does what he came here to do. And here it is. Okay, get inside.
0: Yes.
1: All right, you stand over there, Chester, so you'll be behind the door when it opens.
0: All right. Staley's sure going to be surprised if he does come here, ain't he?
1: Yeah, unless that clerk downstairs bungles it.
0: Well, all he's got to do is say Barney come in a while ago and went upstairs.
1: That sounds easy. But he might get scared and say anything.
0: What's there to be scared of a man who shoots women?
1: Now, the clerk doesn't know about that, Chester. And besides, Staley may be crazy, but he's armed and he's dangerous.
0: Yes, sir, I guess you're right. Say, Barney got real wild when he come to and found himself all tied up. I had a terrible time with him.
1: Wait a minute. Quiet, Chester.
0: I think it's him.

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1: Here's all you have to say to get the one that's best for you.
2: Chesterfield.

0: That's Doc's office at the top of the stairs, Barney.
1: She says Mavis is going to be okay, huh?
0: Yeah, she's doing fine. Now, here we are.
1: Wait a minute, Marshal.
0: Yeah?
1: About last night, I'd have found Lou Staley somehow, and I'd have killed him any way I could, Marshal.
0: That might have been murder, Barney.
1: Yeah. I guess this is the first time I ever thanked the man for knocking me out. Let's go on in now.
2: Hello, Matt. Barney?
1: Where's Mavis, Doc?
2: She's in the back room there. And except for a little fever, she's coming along fine, Barney. Of course, you'll have to stay quiet for a few days. You can't be moving her around.
1: Can I see her now, Doc?
2: Sure, go ahead there. Mavis told me about the shooting, Matt. You know what happened?
0: No, what, Doc?
2: Well, she tried to take Staley's gun away from him, that's what. They were fighting over it, and it went off. He didn't try to kill her at all.
0: Huh? You know, it's funny about Staley.
2: What, man?
0: Now, most men would have tried to kill a wife that ran off and married somebody else.
2: Wife? Oh, no, you don't mean that. And Mavis seems like such a nice girl.
0: Now, you never know.
3: Marshal Dillon?
0: Yeah.
3: Mavis would like to see you.
0: Oh, okay.
4: Hello, Marshal.
0: Mavis?
4: There's something I want to tell you, Marshal.
0: Okay.
4: Barney already knows. I told him yesterday after you left.
0: Now go on.
4: It's about Lou Staley. I know what you think. But I've known him all my life, Marshal. And Lou was crazy. There was something wrong with him. I guess I was ashamed of it or I'd have told everybody sooner, especially Barney.
0: You're not responsible for his being crazy.
4: No, wait. Lou always did say he'd kill any man I married. That's why I ran away.
0: Now you're asking an awful lot of him, Mavis, crazy or not.
4: Marshal, Lou Staley wasn't my husband. He was my brother.
0: Mavis, you've been nothing but trouble to me ever since I got that telegram. And I don't want to ever see you again. Unless it's across your dining room table some Sunday.

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1: 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Featured in the cast were Harry Bartell, Eleanor Tannen, and Sam Edwards. Harley Bear is Chester, Howard McNear is Doc, and Georgia Ellis is Kitty. 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

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Tonight's titles were Hack Prine the Q, Joe Fi, and Mavis McLeod. This set of shows aired on the evenings of July 5th, 19th, August 9th, and 16th, 1954. Tune in next Monday evening, same time, same place, for another set of thrilling and awesome mystery shows here on Audio Theater. This is your host, Cowboy Bob, saying thanks for listening. Until then, have a good one.

0: Good evening, this is your host, Mike. Welcome to Audio Theater for Friday, May 15th, 2026. 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Tonight's titles is as follows. Witsflop, The Life of the Party, Tom for Mayor Parts 1 and 2, and A Call for Reverend Jimmy. The set of shows are on the evenings of November 21st and 28, 1987, October 29th, November 5th, and 19, 1994. Now, sit back and relax, as Adventures in Odyssey brings you tonight's feature. This was requested by Aaron from Pennsylvania. Enjoy this featured presentation.
1: Hi, this is Chris. Welcome to Adventures in Odyssey.
2: Howdy, Tom Riley here. We're just getting ready for a time of wonder, adventure, and excitement. 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
9: Now you see, it's the warmth of our relationship that I appreciate so much.

0: Now remember, let me do all the talking.
1: Right.
0: Yes, sir.
2: Yeah?
0: Good morning, Mr. Riley.
2: Glossman!
0: Live and in person. Did we wake you up?
2: No, but it's 6 o'clock in the morning. What are you doing here, Glossman?
0: Now, you see, it's the warmth of our relationship that I appreciate so much. Aren't you going to invite us in?
2: That depends. Are these your bodyguards?
0: Oh, sorry. I should introduce you. This is Agent Furter.
2: As in Frank?
3: As in Bert.
2: Agent Bert Furter? Uh-huh.
0: This is Frank. Agent Frank Ernest.
4: Hiya.
2: I guess I'm supposed to be on pins and needles wondering who exactly they're agents with.
0: Well, they're with the Environmental Detection Agency.
2: Environmental issues are part of your job at the state capitol now?
0: Oh, I have a lot of jobs with the capitol, Mr. Riley. They're with me to do some follow-up testing at your farm.
2: Follow-up testing? Follow-up to what?
0: The Edgebiter chemical spill. Into the creek behind your barn? I'm sure you remember it.
2: Of course I remember it. Made my horses sick, nearly ruined my apples, but that was a long time ago, and the Edgebiter company moved their storage site.
0: Nonetheless, there are people who are concerned that your creek may still be contaminated, thus affecting your apples, thus affecting the health of our citizens.
2: As if you ever cared about our citizens. Look, Glossman, there is nothing wrong with my apples. And if this is another one of your schemes...
0: I'm just doing my job, Mr. Riley. But you should know that this is serious. Very serious.
2: Well, I'm sure you think so.
0: I have a court order.
2: A court order?
0: Oh, yeah. See, it comes down to this. If we find any residual chemicals on your land, in the creek, or in the apples, it's within my power to close your farm down until further notice. And you know I'll do it.

0: I don't like it. I don't like it one bit.
1: It can't be so bad.
0: They are crawling all over my land with gizmos and gadgets. Bill!
1: Let them crawl, Tom. If there are no after effects from the Edgebiter chemical spill, you have nothing to worry about.
0: You know I have nothing to worry about, and I know I have nothing to worry about. But Glossman is up to something. Come on, Bill, you're the mayor. Do something.
1: Like what?
0: You have friends at the Capitol. Call them. Scratch some backs, rub some elbows, find out what is going on, then get Glossman and his goons off my farm.
1: They have a court order, Tom. I can't fight a court order. Just relax.
0: But he threatened to close me down. And you know he will with any ridiculous excuse. He is up to something, and he won't let a little thing like ruining my life stop him.
1: Okay, Tom, I'll check into it.
0: Are you just saying that to get rid of me, or are you really gonna do something?
1: I'm going to pick up the phone and make a call about this just as soon as you leave, okay?
0: Okay.
1: I'll see you at the city council meeting tomorrow night. Maybe I'll know something by then.
0: Thanks, Bill. I'll see you later.
1: Bye, Tom. Hello? It's Bill. You know perfectly well which Bill. I want to know what you're trying to pull with Tom Riley. I don't like it. This was never part of the deal. I don't care. I never agreed to this. You hear me? I won't have any part of it. Fine. If that's what I'll have to do, then I'll do it. But you can count me out.

0: of chocolate, Eugene.
1: Then I shall retrieve some from the freezer post-haste.
2: And strawberry, too.
0: Jack says strawberry, too. Boy, I didn't expect it to be so busy today.
3: Okay, smile for the camera.
0: Not now, Sam. My hair's a mess.
3: Smile anyways. Camera's rolling.
0: Sam, go away.
2: Where'd you get the video camera, Sam?
3: Well, it's my dad's. He finally said I'm old enough to use it, as long as I don't break it.
0: Yeah, but why are you wandering around with a video camera?
3: I think I want to make movies when I grow up, and this is good practice.
0: Well, would you make them somewhere else? Because I'm having a bad hair day.
1: Did you say strawberry as well?
0: Yeah.
3: Wait, Eugene.
1: It is with delight and exuberance that I would like to proffer my greetings, salutations, and warmest regards to our viewing audience.
3: That was a wave.
4: Well, Tom, you can't just lie down and let them walk all over you. I mean, it's downright un-American.
5: Now, Bernard.
2: Un-American? Has something happened we should know about?
4: Yeah, well, Glossman and a couple of environmental guys are inspecting Tom's farm for chemical contamination or some lame excuse.
0: Glossman?
2: Glossman? Chemical contamination at your farm?
5: It's a long story, Jack.
0: See, Glossman used to be on the city council here, and
4: he fought to keep Wits End from opening.
1: And he tried to turn Mr. Riley's farm into a freeway.
5: And the contamination happened a while back when a pesticide company accidentally leaked chemicals in the creek running through my land. But everything was cleaned up and my farm is okay.
4: Well, Glossman's just using this as an excuse. I mean, he's up to something.
5: I know that, Bernard. But at this point, I can't figure out what to do. To have a court order.
4: Well, and get a court order of your own.
5: It's not that easy. The mayor said he'd check into it.
4: Yeah. When Bill Jenkins says he'll check into something, that means he'll run in the opposite direction.
5: Bernard.
4: There must be something we can do.
5: We? I'm not dragging you folks into my problem.
4: If Glossman's back in town, sooner or later he'll be everybody's problem. The man's a living weasel.
0: Wait a minute, did you hear that?
2: What, Connie?
0: Something about the mayor on the radio.
6: The surprise announcement came just a few moments ago when Mayor Jenkins called a press conference at City Hall.
7: It is with mixed feelings that I must announce my decision to retire as mayor of Odyssey, effective within the month.
0: What?
4: He's gonna what?
7: I've thought this over long and hard, and have concluded that I need more time with my family, particularly my grandchildren.
0: Wow.
4: Well,
7: I believe a month should be ample time for potential candidates to come forward, and certainly fulfills the city charter's mandate for an election. A more detailed statement will come from my office later. Thank you.
6: That's as much as we know for now, Mike. Back to you.
8: That was Kurt Morris live at City Hall, repeating our top story.
0: How weird.
5: Well, I don't believe it. I just don't believe it. I saw him this morning, and he didn't act like a man who was thinking about retiring.
1: Strange indeed.
4: Yeah, well, you see, these kinds of things only happen when Glossman sticks his nose in Odyssey's business. Now, what are you going to do about it?
5: I don't know, Bernard. What do you recommend?
4: Well, what do you think I recommend? Look, is there anyone in this room with, let's say, a number of years' experience on the city council? Anyone here with political savvy and personal credibility with the folks around town? Anyone. Just raise your hand.
5: What are you getting at, Bernard?
4: Oh, you should run for mayor, Tom.
0: Of course.
5: No.
0: Great idea. This is cool. I can videotape the start of an election.
5: No.
0: Maybe I'll make a documentary.
5: Wait a minute. Hold it. I can't run for mayor.
4: Why not?
5: I barely have time to keep my life going the way it is. How can I run for mayor?
4: Yeah, well, if Glossman gets his way and closes down your farm, you'll have plenty of time.
1: Right.
4: As mayor, you could do something about it.
1: And one might also note that you can't be a city councilman and mayor at the same time, so you'll be freed from that earlier responsibility.
0: Yeah, why not?
5: But, help me, Jack. You're level-headed.
2: I can't find any fault with the idea. Tom, you'd be a great mayor.
0: See?
4: Nobody in this town can do it again.
5: Oh, thanks a lot, Jack. Look, I appreciate your vote of confidence, but being mayor is the last thing I want to do. It would take something even worse than Glossman to make me run for mayor. Look, I want to thank all these yeas from the press for coming here to Rathbun's Electric Palace. My friends, my name is Bart Rathbun, speaking to you with his own voice here. With the announcement of his retirement, Mayor Jenkins has left shoes that will be very hard to fill. I am talking about the kind of shoes that can only be made out of integrity and trust. Them kind of shoes. Big shoes. Shoes that only a man with big feet can fill. Well, ladies and gentlemen of the press, I am here to announce that I am the man with big feet. That's right, I am throwing my hat in the ring of shoes, because these boots are made for walking and carrying a big stick. And I am no heel. Today I'm announcing my campaign to be your mayor and run things the way they ought to be run. No more under-the-table special treatment and favoritism for people like Tom Riley, who sneak behind our backs and run an environmentally dangerous farm right under our very noses. The times, they are a-changing. For once, your vote for mayor is gonna make a difference in this town. Vote for me, and you will get exactly what you deserve. That is all I want to say. Oh, and don't forget the 2-for-1 sale in our photo developing department at Rathbone's Electric Palace.
4: Tom, where are you?
5: Whoa, now, whoa, Joe, whoa, it's all right. It's only Bernard. Little Joe Stable.
4: Oh, hi, Little Joe. I hate to break it to you, Tom, but Little Joe isn't so little anymore.
5: I know, but I hate to change the name on account of a technicality. What you doing out here?
4: Well, first I got frisked by Glossman's goons on the way in.
5: Sorry about that.
4: Uh-huh.
5: I honestly can't tell if they're over-enthusiastic in their jobs or just a little short on good manners.
4: Well, probably both. I guess you heard about Bart Rathbone.
5: Running for mayor? Yeah.
4: Yeah, he took a swipe at you in the press conference, too, you know.
5: I saw it.
4: Well?
5: Well, what?
4: What's it going to take for you to see what's obvious to everybody but you?
5: Well, a nudge from God might help.
4: Yeah, how about 2 nudges? Glossman showing up with his scam environmental study, the mayor's retiring, Bart's running for the office.
5: That's 3.
4: Right, 3 nudges. Look, I don't want to push you into something that isn't right. But everything points to you running for mayor. In fact, you should have run for mayor years ago.
5: You know I don't care about things like that.
4: Which makes you perfect for the job. You don't care about political power. You just want to do what's right for the folks around here. People respect that. They respect you. And I've got the signatures right here to prove it.
5: What's this?
4: A petition signed by hundreds of people asking you to run for mayor.
5: Good grief, Bernard. How did you do this so fast?
4: It was easy. Once I told folks what I was up to, they all said the same thing. Tom Riley for mayor, where do I sign? And there are a lot of businesses on that list, too.
5: I don't know anything about campaigning for mayor.
4: Look, you'll have more help than you'll know what to do with. Me, for starters, I'd consider it an honor to be your campaign manager.
5: Bernard.
4: I'm serious about this, Tom. And you can't tell me you haven't been thinking about it just a little bit.
5: I have. Been praying a lot, too. But I wouldn't run for mayor just to deal with Glossman or as a reaction against Bart. I'd run for mayor because I want to do something to help the town.
4: And that's exactly why all these people want you to run for mayor. Huh? Does that mean you'll do it?
5: I reckon it does.
4: Well, congratulations.
5: Congratulations to you, Mr. Campaign Manager.
4: Yeah, well...
5: You're sure you know what you're getting into?
4: No, not really. But I haven't been this excited about anything since those self-adjusting squeegees came out. I better get going. There's a lot of work ahead of us.
5: Before you go...
4: Yeah?
5: Can we pray for what we're about to do?
4: Well, yeah, sure we can.
5: Thanks. Now, you be still while we pray, Little Joe. Your owner is going to try to become mayor.

0: 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It's time for a fresh beginning. It's time for a change.
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2: I could give you folks a lot of campaign rhetoric and promises, but you know, that's not how I do things. I've been on the city council for a long time, so you know my track record. You know what I stand for. You know what I stand against. As your mayor, I'll do the best I can for you and for this town.
3: Whoa!
4: Oh, sorry, Mr. Walton.
3: Look, Sam, I don't mind you videotaping everything for your whatever you call it.
4: It's my documentary about the race for mayor.
3: Well, terrific, but you've got to stay out from under our feet, Sam. Somebody's going to get hurt now. Just be careful.
4: Yes, sir.
2: Bernard?
5: Yeah, Tom?
2: I have got my days mixed up. Am I speaking to the Business Association today at 2? Or am I supposed to talk to the kids at the elementary school at 2:45?
5: Well, both.
2: Both? Oh, boy.
5: Well, is there something wrong?
2: No, it's all right. I just wanted to get back to the farm this afternoon.
5: Now, if you're worried about your horses, Jack is making sure they're fed and walked.
2: Oh, good. Actually, it's Glossman and his friends I'm thinking about. They're out there doing all those tests on their own, and it makes me nervous.
5: Yeah, well, we could probably squeeze in a trip between 4 and 4:30.
2: Okay.
4: Anything you want to say for my documentary, Mr. Riley?
2: Sure, Sam. If you're ever thinking about running for mayor, learn how to be in three places at the same time.
6: Oh, atta girl. Hello there.
7: Yeah? Well, what can I do for you?
6: I'm Jack Allen. I'm a friend of Tom's. You must be Philip Glossman.
7: Yeah, I must be. So what are you doing out here?
6: Just taking Rachel here for a ride. Tom doesn't get much of a chance these days.
7: Yeah, I guess running for mayor has its drawbacks. And I'm sure we're not helping things with all these tests. Boy, that's too bad.
6: Yeah, it's just too bad. How are the tests going?
7: Well, it's too early to formulate any substantial conclusions. I just feel awful that it's causing so much trouble for Tom. I'm sure his apple business must be suffering.
6: Well, actually, I don't think it is. He was saying the other day how this whole thing has helped him rally people behind him, both in his race for mayor and his business.
7: Really? Well, I'm happy for him.
6: Yeah, I thought you would be. Those are your two agents, huh?
7: Well, they're not my agents, per se. They're agents Furter and Ernest with the Environmental Detection Agency.
6: Mm. So if one were to contact the state capitol for verification, they'd know who they are?
7: Of course. What are you getting at?
6: Nothing. Just wondering.
7: Yeah, well, if you'll excuse me, we have work to do.
6: Sure. Nice meeting you.
7: Yeah, right.
6: Let's go, Rachel. Yeah!
8: Who was that?
7: Oh, just some busybody.
9: A spy for Riley?
7: Something like that. How are the tests?
8: Well, the water's clean. Edgebiter did a good job with their cleanup.
7: Figures. Our being here is helping Riley's campaign and his business. I don't like it.
8: Well, what do you want us to do?
7: I think it's time to go on to the next step.
8: Are you sure?
7: Yeah, the next step. We're not here to make life easy for Riley. Come on.

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1: We're back with Crying Brian Dern's Afternoon Zoo. We've been talking to none other than mayoral candidate Bart Rathbone, though most of you know him as the owner of Rathbone's Palace and one of the sponsors of this show. But hey, that doesn't mean we won't ask some tough questions. Bart, is that your real hair, or are you wearing a hairpiece?
2: Only my hairdresser knows for sure, Brian.
1: Okay, seriously now. Tell me about your campaign strategy. I mean, Tom Riley kind of has this folksy, honest, Mr. Smith goes to Washington sort of approach. You know, appealing to the everyday yokel and his needs.
3: Yokel?
4: Yeah.
1: What's your angle?
2: No angles, Brian. I am trying to run a campaign that'll talk to the issues, not personalities.
1: So far, I don't think any of us have heard you address any issues.
4: You can say that again.
2: What, are you kidding? What do you think my commercials is talking about? It's time for a new beginning, a fresh start.
1: Yeah, it's all good rhetoric, but...
2: It's not rhetoric, Brian. It's what I am saying here. The issue is that we need a change in our city government, and I am going to make those changes.
1: Well, could you be more specific? I mean, what kinds of changes?
4: Good question.
2: The best kind of changes. What do you think? I'm going to increase what the government does for you while I lower taxes. I am going to make sure that everybody can get what they want when they want it without it costing anybody anything.
4: Well, that'll be the day.
2: I am going to push ahead on everybody's rights, and I'm going to knock the teeth out of crime by hitting it where it really hurts. But you guys aren't going to get any of that stuff if Tom Riley becomes mayor.
5: Oh, come on.
0: All right, quiet down there.
2: I mean, just look at the guy. He's been on the city council for years and not once got promoted to mayor.
0: Promoted?
4: What's he talking about?
2: Why is that? Unless there's something wrong with him.
1: Would you be willing to debate Tom Riley on a lot of the issues you disagree about?
2: What debate?
4: A great idea.
2: Debate? Hmm. You mean, like we go on TV and stand behind them podiums and sweat and shout at each other?
1: Yeah, something like that.
2: Sure. Why not?
4: Right.
2: How about Friday night?
1: There you are, Tom Riley. If you're listening, the gauntlet is laid down for a debate. You give us a call here in the studio if you want to accept. Now let's break for a commercial.
0: All right, turn that thing down. Turn it down.
5: Well, Tom, what do you think?
6: A debate can be a rigorous but effective exercise for articulating your views on important issues.
0: Yeah, and it lets the voters see what kind of a clown Bart really is. You know, he's been talking for a whole show and hasn't said a thing. What do you think, Tom?
7: Well, a debate can be pretty tough to do, but... Yeah. Yeah, hand me the phone, Bernard.
0: Okay.
7: I'm going to call him up and accept.
8: Ladies and gentlemen, as many of you know, my name is Philip Glossman, and the governor has put me on special assignment to assist agents Furter and Ernest from the Environmental Detection Agency. They've been conducting extensive tests on the property and produce of Mr. Tom Riley. I'm sorry to announce that their tests have proven positive in that large amounts of toxic chemicals can still be found in the water and apples at Tom Riley's farm. It is with regret that the state capitol, in conjunction with the Environmental Detection Agency, will be seeking a court order to quarantine Mr. Riley's farm and recall all distributed apples immediately and until further notice.
9: What does that mean in English, Glossman?
8: It means that Tom Riley's farm is now closed.
10: Has Glossman finally won in putting Tom out of business? And what'll this do to Tom's chances of becoming mayor? As always, the only way to find out is to rush to part two of Tom for Mayor.
11: Okay, Eugene, before we go out to Mr. Riley's, I need to videotape you. Ready?
12: Yes, I am, Sam.
11: The videotape is rolling.
12: Oh, right. Eugene Meltzner here with, I'm sorry, Sam, what did you want me to say?
11: I want you to tell my future viewing audience what's going on here.
12: Oh, I see. Eugene Meltzner here, reporting for Sam Johnson's video documentary, Greetings and Salutations. Is that what you want?
11: Yeah, go ahead.
12: Oh, good. I'm standing here in the Little Theater at Wits End, once a location of thespian activities.
11: Stick to little words, please.
12: Of course. Once a location of children's plays and skits, but now Operation Central for candidate Tom Riley's bid for the esteemed position of mayor in our fair town. Ooh, it's a throbbing heartbeat.
11: Just the facts, please.
12: Oh, right. Tonight, Tom Riley will meet his opponent, Bart Rathbone, face-to-face in what may be the great debate of the century.
11: Century?
12: Decade. Well, year, then.
11: Okay.
12: Locally. But the debate has been overshadowed by allegations from Philip Glassman on assignment for the governor of our beloved state.
11: Oh, and don't forget the agents.
12: Oh, of course. And agents for the Environmental Detection Agency who claim that there are toxic chemicals on Tom Riley's farm. They closed the farm with a statewide recall of Riley's apples. Needless to say, Tom's livelihood, as well as his campaign, could be destroyed. Well, will that summary suffice?
11: Yeah, thanks. That was really dramatic.
12: Well, thank you. Would you like me to follow it with something?
11: Like what?
12: A dramatic musical theme, perhaps?

0: Hi, this is Chris. We're just about to have a time of wonder, adventure, and excitement. Would you like to join us? Then get ready, because you never know what'll happen when you have an adventure in Odyssey.
1: Oh!
2: Hey, Gene, are you all right?
3: You look just like my Aunt Agatha.
4: That's it. That's it. Makeup's coming off.
5: Sit still, Tom.
3: Slap on some more of that dark stuff, Connie.
2: Oh, okay.

0: That's all right, Mr. Watkins. I understand how you feel. No, no, no sense you buying apples you can't sell. No, it's not your fault, but I'm telling you, the whole thing is a scam. I gotta go, Mr. Watkins. You have my number here and at campaign headquarters if you have any questions. Oh, thanks. Bye. I'm coming.
1: Hi, Riley.
0: What do you want, Glossman?
1: Oh, I thought I'd stop by to see how things are going.
0: How do you think they're going? You closed down my farm and all my customers are returning their apples.
1: I feel awful about it.
0: Uh-huh. But not awful enough to take back your statements.
1: I can't cheat on the test results. You've seen the statistics, the reports. The Edgebiter chemical spill has done some long-term damage.
0: I've seen them. And I'm going to come up with some test results of my own.
1: Oh, what's the point? My agents are experts.
0: Your agents, that's what I mean. They're your agents. So I'm going to get an independent expert to look the place over. Then we'll see what's what.
1: But you...
0: And I can do it, too. It's my right. Obviously, I'm going to have to prove myself innocent since you already found me guilty.
1: Okay, Riley. Go ahead. Give me a clue. Who's your hotshot expert that's going to save your land?
2: Greetings and salutations.
0: Hi, Eugene. Hi, Sam.
3: Hi. Are you guys having some kind of power meeting? Wait, let me get this on videotape.
1: You mean these two are your experts?
3: Well, I'm not the expert. Eugene is. I'm just the cameraman. Wait till I get the lens cap off.
1: I don't believe it.
2: Do you have a place for me to set up my microscope?
1: O'Reilly, I can't think of anyone better than Eugene to try and save your farm.
2: Well, thank you.
0: Oh, you can smirk now, Glossman, but I'm not giving up without a fight.
1: Go ahead, Riley. That's probably another one of your customers calling to cancel apple orders. But you just keep on fighting, okay? You just keep on fighting.
4: And the countdown is on for the big debate tonight between mayoral candidates Bart Rathbone and Tom Riley. We spoke to candidate Rathbone this afternoon about what he expects to happen.
5: Yeah, well, I'm not expecting a lot of surprises tonight. Riley's got plenty of explaining to do about those rotten apples he's been selling.
6: Some claim that you orchestrated the announcement about Riley's farm to help your chances in the debate.
5: I didn't orchestrate nothing. I mean, maybe if I'd have had time to think about it. But no, I don't have anything to do with Glossman and those agent guys. I am going to win this election fair and square, or whatever it takes.
4: Riley was unavailable for comment. However, Bernard Walton, his campaign manager, offered this statement.
7: Well, when all is said and done, the voters will know the whole truth and nothing but the truth. Because you can fool some of the people some of the time, but you can't fool all the people all the time, and I'm not kidding.
6: Are the rumors true that you brought in your own independent help to do tests on Riley's land?
7: Well, that's right. He's someone with a lot of credibility around town as both a person and a scientist. Once we hear from him, I'm sure we'll get this campaign back on a sure footing.
3: Eugene, are you all right?
2: Seem to have lost my footing. Lost on the rock.
3: Do you need help?
2: No, stay back. You don't want to get your camera wet. I'm in perfect health.
3: Okay.
2: But I would be most grateful if you'd rewind the videotape and erase the part where I slipped. It is most humiliating.
3: You know I can't do that, Eugene. That'd be cheating.
2: Very well, if you insist.
3: So, where are we?
2: Well, my estimations would place us upstream at a northeasterly trajectory from Tom Riley's farm. The Edgebiter Company used to be headquartered there at the top of the hill. You could still see the pipeline and erosion where the undiluted pesticides were leaked into the stream. But thus far, my tests have shown no sign of chemical contamination.
3: Well, what do we do now?
2: We work our way down the stream toward Riley's farm, testing incrementally along the way. But we'll need to hurry.
3: Hurry? How come?
2: Because the debate is only a short time away, and Mr. Riley needs our help.
3: You think Mr. Riley will lose the election because of this?
2: I'm afraid he'll lose more than the election, Sam.
0: Oh, Connie, do we really have to do this?
3: Yes, you can't go on television without it.
0: But it's makeup. I've never worn makeup in my life.
3: You want to look good, don't you?
0: Well, I want to look good, yeah, but not like somebody's Aunt Agatha.
3: You have an Aunt Agatha who looks like this?
0: Everybody does.
3: Oh, I'm sorry. I'll just blend in more of the flesh tones.
0: Connie!
3: Don't argue, Tom. You need it or the camera lights will make you look pale and pasty.
8: Well, how's our champ coming along?
0: Champ? For which girl's team?
8: Oh, it's not that bad, Tom. Oh, my. You look just like my Aunt Agatha. That's it. That's it. Makeup's coming off.
3: Sit still, Tom. Bernard.
8: Now, it's all right, Tom. Slap on some more of that dark stuff, Connie.
3: Oh, okay.
8: Tom, I think we should use some of this time to go over a few of the topics they're going to be asking you about.
0: Okie doke.
8: Now, let's talk about your farm.
0: I'm tired of talking about that.
8: You have to, Tom. They'll ask. People want to hear you say it straight.
0: I have been saying it straight. There is nothing wrong with my farm. Where's Eugene? Any sign of his test results yet?
8: No, nothing yet.
0: Maybe someone ought to go out and check on him.
3: I will, as soon as I do your eyes.
0: Oh, no. Oh, no. You are not putting one of those little brush thingies near
3: Tom,
0: my eyes.
3: Look up.
0: Get away.
8: Now, hold on. Wait a minute.
0: Get back.
8: Wait a minute.
0: No.
8: Come in.
9: Hiya, guys.
8: What do you want, Bart?
9: We're supposed to start in a minute, and I just thought I'd peek in and, you know, say something clever.
8: Like what, Bart?
9: I don't know. I couldn't think of anything. So how about, may the best man win?
8: Thanks, Bart.
0: Thank you, Bart.
9: Of course, that means you may as well call it quits now, if you catch my drift.
8: Get out, Bart.
9: Yeah, see you in the ring. Hey, Riley, you know, in that light, you look just like my...
3: Aunt Agatha. Maybe I should start over.
10: Excuse me. Pardon me. Excuse me.
9: Hey, be quiet there, you guys.
10: Thanks, Bart. My name is Jack Allen, and by a sudden lapse of reason, I was the one both candidates agreed should moderate tonight's debate. Welcome. Since you're here to listen to them and not me, I won't waste any time. Let me formally introduce the man you just met, owner of Rathbone's Electric Palace.
9: Where our motto is, if we don't have it, you don't need it.
10: And the first to announce his candidacy in the mayoral race, Bart Rathbone.
9: All right, yeah, let me add him.
10: Our next candidate has been a member of the city council for the past 12 years and owns his own farm and orchard.
9: Used to, you mean?
10: Please, Mr. Rathbone.
9: What did I do?
10: Ladies and gentlemen, Tom Riley.
0: Well, thank you very much.
10: Gentlemen, you know the rules for this debate. Questions have been gathered by the Odyssey Times from citizens all over Odyssey. By another lapse of reason, local radio celebrity Brian Dern has been selected to read the questions to the candidates.
11: Yeah, no tampering here.
10: Answers to the questions will be strictly timed at 2 minutes apiece. Please ask the first question, Mr. Dern.
11: Yeah, right. Okay, Mr. Rathbone. This particular voter wants to know what you think of government-assisted programs for special interest groups.
9: Are you kidding? I love them. The more the better, I say. What are we paying our government to do if they aren't going to look out for our special interests? Like baseball cards. I have a real special interest in baseball cards, and I think this city's gone too long without stuff to help me find them. Next question.
10: If you're finished, it's Mr. Riley's turn, Mr. Rathbone.
9: What are you? He wants to add something?
10: Yes, if you're finished. Remember, you have up to 2 minutes.
9: I don't need 2 minutes to answer a question like that. But hey, if it's free air time, let me tell you about a special sale we're having in our color television sets.
3: It's getting dark. Are we almost at Tom's farm yet?
2: Almost. This is very peculiar, Sam. So far, I haven't found any traces of unusual or toxic chemicals in the stream or on the land. This doesn't align itself to the environmental agent's tests at all.
3: Do you think they were lying?
2: I'm not inclined to believe someone is lying unless proven otherwise. What would they have to gain anyway?
3: Oh, I thought everyone said that Mr. Glassman has it in for Mr. Riley for some reason.
2: Well, that's what some think, but no one knows for sure. Admittedly, Mr. Glassman seemed to get a lot of pleasure over the idea of building a freeway through here, but I don't believe... What's that noise?
3: What noise?
2: I think I hear someone up ahead. It would be to our advantage to be as quiet as possible.
3: Why? Do you think we should spy on them?
2: Not spy, Sam. Merely investigate until we can determine who or what we've encountered.
3: It's the two agents from the Environmental Detection Agency.
2: They have a most peculiar setup for environmental testing. It actually appears as if they're pouring something into the stream rather than taking it out.
3: Hey, this is great. Just like 60 minutes or something. I'm going to videotape them.
2: Quiet, please. I'd like to hear what they're saying.
12: After that first day when we showed him the phony equipment, it's like he never came around again. He never even asked how we were doing the test. Talk about fool.
13: Go figure. We dump all kinds of chemicals into his stream, then test the stream to create a report that says his farm is polluted.
2: Are you kidding this, Sam?
3: You better believe it. Oh, no. My battery light just came on. I'm running out of juice.
2: Let it run as long as possible.
12: You don't expect people to think in a town like this. I mean, you know, too much clean air.
3: Hi, guys. What are you doing out here? I've been looking all over for you.
12: Who is that?
2: Get down.
3: What?
12: We're agents with the state government. Come out with your hands up.
3: Uh-oh.
14: We don't have any guns, Kurt.
12: Quiet. They don't know that. Come on.
3: What are we going to do?
2: I'm not entirely sure.
12: Who are you people? What are you doing here?
3: Well, I'm here to get Eugene and Sam.
13: Eugene and Sam, huh? You must be the two experts that Riley brought in.
3: He's the expert. I'm just the cameraman.
12: Cameraman?
13: He has a video camera, Bert.
12: Hey, how long have you been back here?
3: I just got here. Look, we're late for the debate.
2: Yes, we should be strolling along now.
13: Only after you give us the tape in that video camera.
2: Tape?
3: In the video camera?
12: Yes, the video camera. Hand it over.
2: On one condition.
13: Yeah, like what?
2: Like, you catch us first. Run, Sam, run!
12: Whoa! You get him, Frank?
13: Stop in the name of the environment!
3: Why am I always the last one to know what's going on around here? Wait for me!

0: It's my opinion that we should look to our government to reinforce and encourage individual effort and achievement, not replace it.
1: That's just typical, Riley. You want to ruin everybody's fun.
2: Mr. Riley has another 90 seconds before your response, Mr. Rathbone.
1: Big deal. I want to respond now or I'll forget what he said.
2: Continue, Tom.
0: All I'm saying is that I believe in our rights as Americans, but our responsibility, too. And the consequences of what we do. And we can't keep looking to our government to bail us out.
1: Yeah, I believe in all that junk, too.
2: Bart.
1: We should get the government off of the people's backs. In fact, I am going to create a government program to do just that.
2: Bart.
1: I believe in everybody's rights everywhere, because everything is beautiful in its own way.
2: Bart.
1: I would like to teach the whole world to sing in perfect harmony. We are the world. We are the children.
2: Bart.
1: Don't stop thinking about tomorrow, because it'll soon be here.
2: Bart, we can't continue this debate unless you follow the rules.
1: Rules, smooth. This is a free country. Anybody should be able to do what they want. That's the difference between me and Riley. I'm into freedom. And he's a, what do you call it, an intolerant hate monger. What? Did I stutter?
2: Gentlemen, please.

0: That doesn't make sense.
1: It doesn't make sense because you don't understand what I'm saying.
0: Oh, brother.
2: Keep going, Sam. The car's right there. We can't let them get that tape.
3: I'm running as fast as I can.
4: Now. I mean it.
5: We're not kidding either.
2: Hurry, get in, get in.
3: I'm in.
2: Keys. Where are my keys? I can't
3: find them.
2: We're
3: almost here.
2: I can't find the keys.
3: What are we going to do?
2: Lock the doors.
3: Eugene!
2: I'm looking. Where are the keys?
3: I don't know. They're in the ignition. You should never leave your keys in the ignition, Eugene.
2: I'll remember next time. Hang on!
6: What's going on here?
3: What are we supposed to do, Eugene?
2: Rush this tape to City Hall.
0: Bart, I'm talking about practical experience and common sense. In trying to stand for everything, it's clear that you stand for nothing.
1: Oh, yeah?
0: Yeah.
1: Then why don't we get down to the brass tacks and talk about your contaminated apples, huh? Huh?
0: My apples are not contaminated.
1: Oh, says you. But the Environmental Detection Agency says they are.
0: But show me the statistics. No one has complained. No one has been sick.
1: They would be if Glossman didn't close your farm.
0: That is not true.
1: You use pesticides on your farm, don't you? Huh? Huh? Huh?
0: Well, yeah, sure I do.
1: There. You're killing this here planet, and you ought to be ashamed of yourself.
0: I am not killing anything. All good farmers use pesticides to some degree.
1: You are an anti-environmentalist.
0: I'm a farmer. My father ran a farm, and so did his father before him. I love the land. I don't worship it, but I do my part to take care of it. Now tell me what you do, Bart. Tell me about all those disposable products you sell in your shop.
1: People like my disposable products. See? He's intolerant. I think I've just sewn up this election. You want to take away people's disposable products and feed them contaminated apples.
0: They are not contaminated.
1: Prove it.
2: We can prove it.
7: Time, please.
1: What's this now? Some kind of stunt, Eugene?
2: Here, sir.
0: What's going on? Is that Sam?
3: Yes, sir. We recorded a tape of the agents confessing that they rigged the test results.
8: Excuse me. Hold on. Philip Glossman here. On behalf of the state government, I demand that you give me that tape.
2: With all due respect, Mr. Glossman, we'd rather make 24 copies and then give you the tape.
1: What is all of this? I'm having a debate here.
7: Ladies and gentlemen, I suggest we take a short break to review this tape.
1: But I didn't get to make my closing remarks.
0: There's a videotape player in the city council chambers.
9: Informed sources at the state capitol say that agents Bert Furter and Frank Ernest have been placed on administrative leave while a full internal investigation of the case is conducted. Philip Glossman denies any knowledge of the affair.
8: I'm incensed by the whole thing. I feel like I've been duped. I'm as much a victim as Tom Riley.
9: As for Tom Riley and his apples, it's business as usual.
0: I said from the start I was innocent. I'm just grateful to Eugene Melsner and Sam Johnson for proving it.
9: Now we return to our election night coverage, where the latest polls show Tom Riley currently at 77%, ahead of Bart Rathbone's 14% of the vote. I've just received information from Bart Rathbone's campaign headquarters at Rathbone's Electric Palace that Bart Rathbone is about to make a speech. So let's go to our camera there.
1: Well, gang, I don't want to milk this thing. We put up a good fight, but sometimes you gotta take your lumps when the chips are down. I just called Tom Riley and told him it's okay with me if he wants to be mayor. Thanks for all your hard work in this campaign. And don't forget to check out our Midnight Madness sale on our car stereos in the back.
9: Now over to Tom Riley's headquarters, where Bernard Walton is introducing Tom Riley.
10: Ladies and gentlemen, the next mayor of Odyssey, Tom Riley.
0: Thank you. Thank you very much. Well, I don't know what to say. This is an honor for me. I guess I just want you to know that as your mayor, I'll do my best for you.

0: Those who worked hard on this campaign, but more importantly, all the good folks of Odyssey. I want to be diligent and wise, and by the grace of God, will be a faithful servant to you. Thanks for all your support. Thank you.
1: And thank you, Mayor Riley.
2: Yes, sir. Yes, sir. I know, sir. A fiasco. That's right. I'm with you 100%. I had no idea that Furter and Ernest would be so careless. My fault. Completely my fault. I'll make it up to you. I promise. Riley as mayor is not the end of the world. We'll fix it. We will. Hello? Hello? Okay, Riley. You go ahead and move into your little mayor's office. But you don't have the slightest idea of what you've gotten yourself into. You haven't seen the last of us. Not by a long shot.
3: It doesn't sound like Glossman's going to take his defeat lying down. I guess we'll have to wait and see what happens in the days ahead when Tom takes over as mayor. You know, there are a lot of things that happen in our towns and neighborhoods that seem very wrong. Sometimes we feel helpless to do anything about them. But our country was founded on the idea that everybody has the right to have a say in what happens to us. Maybe that means getting involved in your school government or local organizations or making sure to vote in elections. Or like we've seen with Tom, it may mean running for an office. But one thing's for sure, we can't make a difference unless we get involved. Adventures in Odyssey is a presentation to Focus on the Family. Tom for Mayor was written and directed by Paul McCusker. Our production engineer was Bob Luttrell. And our executive producer is Chuck Bolte. And I'm Chris, hoping you'll join us again next time for more Adventures in Odyssey.

0: Hi, this is Chris. Welcome to Odyssey, a place of discovery, imagination, and excitement. But don't take my word for it. Find out for yourself on today's Adventure in Odyssey.
1: When are you going to get up there?
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0: Hey, Jimmy, Jimmy, come here. I changed the letters in your dad's name on the sign out front of the church. Now it says, preaching this Sunday, large rag boy. I had a couple letters left over, though.
1: I don't think you should be playing with this sign, Lawrence.
0: Sorry, Jimmy. I'm just bored. When's your dad gonna be done?
1: I don't know. It's been like this every Sunday since he's been filling in for the pastor. After the service, he has to talk to everyone about everything. We just have to wait.
2: Okay.
3: Well, hello there, Jimmy.
1: Oh, hi, Miss Jeffries.
3: Your father preached quite a good sermon today.
1: Yeah, it was pretty good.
3: When are you going to get up there?
1: Get up where?
3: In the pulpit to preach for us.
1: Oh, well, I don't think...
3: As a matter of fact, I heard somebody say just the other day that they thought you'd be a good preacher.
1: Who? Me?
0: Jimmy?
3: Sure. The best preachers always run in the family. Everybody thinks so.
1: Everybody?
0: About Jimmy?
3: Generation after generation dedicated to serving the Lord. What a testimony.
1: Yeah.
3: You have a good day now.
1: Sure, Miss Jeffries. You too. Did you hear that, Lawrence?
0: Yeah, you've got a fan club.
1: I mean, do you think I look like a preacher?
0: Yeah, sure, I guess.
1: Really? Well, of course, you also think my mom looks like Natasha, the diabolical secretary for Destructo. A preacher.
4: Anyway, I was going to ask you. I thought maybe you could help me out. What was that? I couldn't hear you yet. Yeah, they've got planes flying over us now. They're being rerouted while they do construction on a runway. Yeah, I said they're doing construction on... Never mind. So you're going to be out of town? No, that's fine. That's fine. Have a good trip. Yeah, I'll talk to you later. Get to teach this Sunday school class.
5: George, if those planes come any closer, this baby's gonna come out and teach it. Feel this, George. Feel how hard the baby's kicking.
4: I'm sorry, what?
5: The baby's talking to you. Wants you to stop those planes.
4: Oh, well, here, let me talk to the baby. Hello? Are you listening? This is your father speaking. Don't worry about the planes. They should be gone by the time you're born.
1: Oh, brother. Dad's talking to Mom's stomach again.
4: Also, now that I've got your attention, if you're born by that time, would you be willing to teach Mr. Grant's Sunday school class next week? Just think about it. You don't have to give me an answer right now.
1: You know, I'm sure the pastor feels very secure knowing that his substitute is trying to hand over a Sunday school class to an unborn child.
4: Hey, look, I'm desperate. I've called everyone I can think of. Can you think of anyone else, Mary?
2: Not really.
1: What class is it?
4: Mr. Grant's class.
1: Oh, yeah. Lawrence is in that class.
4: Yeah, I know. That's part of the problem. There's about 10 Lawrences in that class. Nobody wants to deal with them. Wait a minute. Jimmy, how about you?
1: How about me what?
4: Well, why don't you teach the class?
1: Me?
4: Sure. You'll be great. You know the Bible. You're good at speaking in front of people. You're good with kids. You're great with Lawrence.
1: Yeah, but I've never taught a Sunday school class before.
4: Oh, you're a natural.
1: You really think I'd be a good teacher?
4: Sure, I have no doubt about it at all. You'll be great.
1: Wow. Okay, thanks, Dad. I'll do it. Jeremiah 2, verse 14 to 16.
0: Hey, Jimmy, what you doing? What are all these books for?
1: I'm teaching your Sunday school class this week.
0: But it's only Monday. You're working on something that's not due for another 6 days?
1: Yes, Lawrence. It's called preparation.
0: Wow. These are really thick books.
1: Mm-hmm.
0: What's this? A concordance?
1: Concordance.
0: Concordance of the Bible. Are you going to make us read this?
1: No, Lawrence. I'm just using it to...
0: Cool! A code book!
1: No, it's not a...
0: Wait. Let me figure this out. I'm great at these things.
1: It's a Greek New Testament, Lawrence.
0: Oh. Greek? You know how to read this?
1: Well, no, but there's some English stuff in the front.
6: Jimmy, did you borrow my headphones? I can't find them.
0: Hi, Donna.
6: Hey, Lawrence. Well, did you?
1: No, I haven't seen them.
0: Hey, that was a great story your dad told about you in church.
6: Don't remind me.
0: Did you really try to glue your hair back on your head when you didn't like your haircut?
6: I was 5 years old.
1: Mom took a picture of it. It's downstairs. You want to see it?
0: All right.
6: Don't you dare, Jimmy. I can't believe Dad told that story in a sermon.
1: Are you kidding me? The crowd loved it. That's all they were talking about after church.
6: Yeah, I know. I gotta talk to Dad about that. I don't want him telling stories about me in his sermons anymore.
1: Oh, come on, Donna. Nobody cares what you did when you were 5 years old. They're just funny stories.
6: But they're embarrassing.
1: Look, all the great preachers use their kids in sermon illustrations.
6: Oh, yeah? How do you know?
1: Oh, well, I was reading this book about it. See?
6: The Secrets of the Great Preachers.
1: Yeah. They do it when they first start out, then eventually use other kinds of stories. You just gotta be patient.
6: Well, I hope you're right. But I wish you'd cut it out soon. I won't be able to show my face in school.
1: Don't worry about it, Donna.
6: Well, if you see my headphones, let me know.
1: Yeah, yeah.
4: Bye, Donna.
1: Okay. Back to my lesson.
2: Hey, that was neat.
1: What?
2: What you just told Donna. It was good. You sounded almost like, well, your dad.
1: I did?
2: So, do you have to do this now? I'm bored. What do you want to do? Jimmy?
1: Huh?
2: What do you want to do?
1: Well, I think I want to be a preacher.

0: Hey, Donna. Can I sit here?
1: Sure, Jack.
0: Thanks. Hey, your presentation in English today was great.
1: Oh, thanks. Yours was good, too.
0: I haven't done mine yet.
1: Oh, that's right.
0: So what's up with Jimmy?
1: Why? What's he doing?
0: Well, look at him over there. He's wearing a tie. Is he running for student council or something?
1: Oh, I don't know. Well, he's been acting so weird lately. You know what he did at breakfast this morning? Well, he blessed me.
0: He what?
1: He blessed me. I handed him the milk and he said, "Bless you, Donna."
0: Did you sneeze?
1: No.
0: You guys crack me up. What a weird family.
1: Well, it's because of Jimmy. Well, he's always been weird. I'm normal.
0: Well, maybe now, but you didn't sound all that normal Sunday night when your dad told that story about you in church.
1: Don't bring that up.
0: I mean, asking your parents for a private phone line is not a normal thing for a 6-year-old to do.
1: I don't want to talk about it.
0: It was a great story.
1: Everybody in the whole church turned around and looked at me.
0: Don't worry about it. You were 6 years old.
1: That's what Jimmy said. But at this rate, everybody's going to think I was a juvenile delinquent.
0: Well, for a juvenile delinquent, you turned out fine.
1: Thanks.
0: I mean, at least you're not in jail or anything.
1: Maybe I should be. It'll give Dad some sermon illustrations.
2: Hey, Donna.
1: What?
2: Hey, don't get so testy. I just want to ask you a question.
1: I'm sorry. It's just these planes. They're so loud I can't concentrate. I've been working on the same problem for a half hour.
2: Oh. Well, can I still ask my question?
1: Go ahead.
2: Well, you see, I'm doing this lesson tomorrow, and I can't find something. Where's that verse in the Bible that talks about the guy who wouldn't forgive the other guy and the first guy wouldn't forgive the third guy?
1: I don't know. Why are you asking me? Go ask Dad.
2: Because I want to do this Sunday school lesson on my own. You know, without Dad's help.
1: Well, I don't know. So you need to ask somebody else.
2: All right. Oh, and can I borrow your markers?
1: For what?
2: My transparencies.
1: You're doing transparencies for your Sunday school lesson?
2: Yeah. I'm going to write out a timeline of Roman history, you know, to give him some background.
1: What's your lesson about?
2: The Good Samaritan.
1: You're getting really weird.
2: Thank you. Oh, by the way, as an illustration, I'm going to tell that story about when you were 8 and you made brownies and the whole family had to get their stomachs pumped.
1: Oh, no, you're not.
2: See ya.
1: Come back here.
2: And then the Romans set up an independent republic. And throughout the period of the republic, warfare was almost continuous. Rome became the master of central Italy. Then it took over Greece, Asia Minor, and several others. If you look at page 14 of the workbook that I prepared for you, go ahead and turn there. Well, you don't have to. Anyway, if you were looking at page 14, you'd see a topographical map showing the early stages of the Roman Empire. Let me quote from this book, The Rise and Fall of the Roman Empire, pages 18 to 22. What? Oh, okay. I'm being signaled that we're out of time. So that was the lesson of the Good Samaritan. Sorry we didn't get to the actual story. Are there any questions? Yes, Lawrence?
3: Will Mr. Grant be back next week?
2: Yes, he will. Any more questions? Lawrence?
3: So, you're not going to teach anymore?
2: No.
3: Ever?
2: Well, I don't know about ever.
3: But if you do teach again, will we know a week ahead of time?
2: Yeah, probably.
3: Okay, that's all.
2: All right, you guys are dismissed.
3: Hey, Jimmy?
2: Yeah, Lawrence?
3: Remember when you said you wanted to be a preacher?
2: Yeah.
3: Well, never mind.
2: Yeah, never mind.
4: It's difficult to find time to be with God. This is true, frankly, because it's so natural for us as humans to leave him out of things. We get busy with
1: our affairs, our jobs, our families. Please don't talk about me. Please don't talk about me. Please don't talk about me.
5: Shh, Donna.
4: This reminds me of something my daughter Donna did a few weeks ago. It was
1: no.
4: One of those moments when I wasn't sure if I really knew my child anymore. We were getting ready to go to my son Jimmy's awards banquet. He was getting a certificate for being a member of the yearbook committee. We all packed up, and I started to go upstairs to say goodbye to Donna when she came downstairs all dressed up. She wanted to go to the banquet. I told her she didn't have to go. I knew she had already planned to go to a party thrown by one of her friends, but she told me that she wanted to support her brother. When we got there, I quickly figured out that supporting her brother wasn't her only motivation. It was, of course, a boy.
1: Oh, no.
4: And she proceeded to stare at this boy throughout the entire program.
1: Oh, no.
5: Is it Donna?
1: This is about Jack. I hope he's not here.
4: What are we willing to give up in order to be with our Lord?
1: I can't look. He's not here. Tell me he's not here.
5: Donna, don't worry about it. Your dad didn't use any names. He could have been talking about anyone.
1: It would just make me feel a lot better if Jack didn't hear it at all.
0: Donna!
1: Jack! Hi! Good to see you.
5: Excuse me. I need to go talk to George.
1: Oh, sure, Mom. That was my mom.
0: Yeah. I know your mom.
1: Oh, of course you do. Yeah.
0: Yeah.
1: Yeah.
0: Good sermon.
1: Oh, it was.
0: Your dad's pretty funny.
1: Well, sometimes he is.
0: I noticed he told another story about you.
1: Yeah, he did.
0: It's funny. You know, I was at that banquet, the one your dad was talking about.
1: Were you?
0: I talked to you. Remember?
1: Oh, that's right. Yeah.
0: Yep, that was quite a story.
1: Well, look, I need to go.
0: Oh, sure.
1: I guess I'll see you tomorrow.
0: Or tonight, right? I'll be here tonight.
1: Oh, good. Well, I'll be looking at you. I mean, I'll be looking for you.
0: Right. I'll see ya.
1: Bye. Dad.

0: got to get lunch ready. Why don't you guys get out of your church clothes and help me get the table ready?
1: I want to eat in my room.
0: What?
2: I don't feel like eating at all.
3: Boy, what a day. Great service. Beautiful, sunny day. Hey, call me crazy. Call me irresponsible. But why don't we have a barbecue? It'll be fun.
1: I'd be too afraid I would get sauce on my face and the whole world would find out about it tonight.
2: I don't feel like having fun.
3: Huh?
1: I'm going to my room.
2: Yeah, me too.
3: Wait a minute. What was that all about?
0: I don't think they had the day that you did.
3: I guess not.
0: I think I know what's eating Donna.
3: Yeah, well, I guess I'll find out what's eating Jimmy.
0: Why don't we split up, meet back here later?
3: Good idea.
0: Donna?
1: Yeah?
0: Can I come in?
1: Sure.
0: So, what happened with Jack?
1: He knows.
0: Sorry. Donna, your dad never meant to hurt you.
1: Well, then why does he keep doing it?
0: Well, family stories are fun. People like them.
1: Well, I don't.
0: I'm sure if you talk to him, he'll understand. Just tell him that you don't feel comfortable with him telling so many stories about you.
1: He should already know that.
0: Well, he's been a little sidetracked with things lately. He may not have picked up on it. But he'll stop if you want him to. But, you know, you need to be understanding as well. Your father's going through a lot of changes. He's still very nervous at the pulpit. I caught him going out the door this morning wearing his tie around an undershirt.
1: We should tell that story.
0: He probably will. Oh, Donna, he wants to do well at this. And you know why I think he tells so many stories about you?
1: Why?
0: Because he adores you. He's comfortable telling stories about his family. It's what he knows best. Being your dad is his favorite part of being a preacher. Of life.
3: Are you sick? You don't have a fever, do you?
2: No, I'm all right. Just kind of tired. You go ahead and have the barbecue.
3: Uh-huh. You know, I didn't have a chance to ask you, but how did Sunday school go?
2: Awful. I was boring.
3: So that's why you're upset.
2: Sort of. I'm just confused, that's all.
3: Confused about what?
2: Well, I'm not sure what God wants anymore. I think he may have changed his mind.
3: Changed his mind? About what?
2: Well, I was sure that he wanted me to be a preacher. I mean, all the signs led to it. Miss Jeffrey said something about it. Then you asked me to do Sunday school. Then Lawrence. Remember when you told us about you becoming a pastor?
3: Uh-huh.
2: You said that you felt called to do it. Well, I thought I felt that too.
3: Listen, Jimmy, just because things didn't work out for you today doesn't mean that you're not called to do it. You're still very young. God may have plans for you that you wouldn't even dream about now. But I want to ask you something.
2: Yeah?
3: Do you really want to be a preacher?
2: No.
3: Then why did you think you should be a preacher?
2: Well, actually, I never really thought about it until Miss Jeffrey said she thought I should be one. I mean, everybody in the church wants me to follow in your footsteps.
3: Where did you get that idea?
2: That's what she said. But it's true, isn't it? There's a lot of people who expect me to do that.
3: Nobody said anything to me about it. But that's not the point, Jimmy. If you're called by God, then he's the one you should respond to, not Miss Jeffries or anyone else. I mean, by all means, get counsel and advice, but don't confuse God's call with people's expectations. You understand?
2: Yeah. I guess you're right.
3: Listen, come out back in about 5 minutes. I need to talk to your mother, then I want the whole family together. I'm going to try out tonight's sermon on everybody while I get the barbecue ready. I think we often underestimate God's desire for our honesty. He wants to see us as we really are, in our weaknesses, in our failures, even in our anger toward him. Which makes me think of my kids.
1: Oh, boy, here we go.
2: Kids? You mean I'm in this one, too?
3: Yes, my kids. When I first told them that I was going into the ministry, they weren't too fond of the idea.
2: Amen. Just kidding, Dad.
3: Donna and Jimmy had visions of being missionaries to Africa and handing out tracts to penguins in Antarctica. No, they let me know how they felt, and I was very grateful. And I always am grateful when they open up and let me see what they're really feeling. Donna, I'm not going to say this in my sermon, but I did want to tell you that I'm sorry. I didn't mean to embarrass you. And from now on, I promise that if I'm going to use you in a story, I'll ask your permission first. But I do want you to feel free to tell me if I say anything that hurts you, okay?
1: Okay, Dad.
3: All right. Well, on with the sermon. I always want my kids to feel comfortable to be completely honest with me, because that's one way I can get closer to them, to know them personally, intimately. And I think that's exactly what God wants from His children. Well, that's it. What do you think?
2: Great sermon, Dad.
1: Yeah, I think that was your best yet.
4: I agree.
3: Well, thank you.
1: And you can use that story about us tonight in your sermon.
3: Okay, I will. Well, that's the end of the service.
2: Do you want me to take up an offering?
3: No, I don't think that'll be necessary, Jimmy. Anybody else want to say anything?
4: Well, I guess I have something to say.
3: All right, Mary, go ahead.
4: I was looking for the right time to mention this, and since we're all together, I guess I'll say it now. I went for an ultrasound yesterday, and I couldn't resist when the doctor asked me...
3: Asked you what?
4: If our baby's a boy or a girl. You're kidding.
2: Tell us.
4: So, you want to know what it is?
1: Yes.
4: Of course. Okay, if you insist. George, Jimmy, Donna, we're having...
5: I guess we'll have to wait to hear what the Barclays are having. You know, in Isaiah chapter 30, verse 21, Isaiah the prophet tells the people of Israel, "If you go the wrong way, to the right or to the left, you will hear a voice behind you. It will say, 'This is the right way. You should go this way.'" Sometimes we make it hard on ourselves when we're trying to find out what God wants us to do. For Jimmy, it was hard because he was doing what he thought other people wanted and not necessarily what God wanted. When we try to learn God's will for our lives, we need to read our Bibles, pray, and talk to people we trust. But we shouldn't let other people's expectations steer us away from what God wants us to do. Adventures and Odyssey is a presentation of Focus on the Family. 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And I'm Chris, hoping you'll join us again next time for more Adventures in Odyssey.
6: 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Until then, have a good one. This

0: Good evening, this is Alex. 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
2: Hiya, folks. Say, Knox, I've been drinking that Dairy Rich for a week now, and it's really fine.
3: But, Phil, that's not in your contract. You don't have to go into raves about the product.
2: Well, I'll be doggone. Where I come from, you have to say it in six delicious voices.
3: I think I know what you mean, Phil. But since you have been drinking Dairy Rich, how do you like it?
2: Well, frankly, Knox, now that I don't have to say so, I still like it.
3: Oh, everybody does, Phil. And be sure that y'all...
1: Stars Over Hollywood presents Southern Hospitality, an original drama starring Phil Harris as an ambitious young man whose name happens to be Phil Harris. Our scene, a small apartment. The time, around noon. Phil is just getting up.
4: Come in.
3: Telegram for Mr. Phil Harris.
4: Phil!
2: I hear you talking. Where's the wire?
3: Sign here, Mr. Harris.
2: Thanks, son. Here. I wonder who could be sending me a telegram.
4: Why don't you open it and find out?
2: Gee, kid, you think of everything. Wow!
4: What gives?
2: Hey, Dooley, wrap an ear around this. Mr. Phil Harris, 311 Jefferson Avenue. You have been named sole heir to the Riverbend Plantation, Jackson's Grove, North Carolina. It is imperative that you claim this inheritance before April the 25th, of the title automatically passes to other legatees. Signed, Jones, Brown, and Smith, attorneys at law. Dooley, we're in business.
4: I didn't know you had any rich relatives in North Carolina.
2: Neither did I, but this is no time to snub the family. Imagine me being the sole heir to Riverbend Plantation.
4: I don't think you are. You know, this wouldn't be the first time you got a message that was intended for that other Phil Harris who used to live here.
2: I got that telegram, didn't I?
4: Yeah.
2: We need the dough, don't we?
4: Yeah.
2: Then it ain't for any other Phil Harris, brother.
4: Mm-hmm. You hope.
2: Well, you better start hoping too, Dooley. We're leaving for North Carolina as of now.
3: From Natchez to Mobile, from Memphis to St. Joe, the birds are flying north. But from Kokomo, Indiana, to Jackson's Grove, North Carolina, a couple of birds named Dooley and Harris are flying south, wearing out the tires on their ancient car.
2: Nothing could be finer than to be in Carolina in the morning. Nothing could be sweeter than my sweetie when I meet her in the morning.
4: Stop that bawling, will you?
2: Huh?
4: Hey, are you positive this is the place? It looks awful big.
2: Here's the telegram. Riverbend Plantation, Jackson's Grove, North Carolina, it says. This must be it.
4: All right, this is it. Now what do we do?
2: Walk in and claim the joint.
4: And just how do you figure you're going to prove you're the sole heir?
2: Don't worry, I'll think of something.
4: Yeah, the last time you thought of something, I spent 3 days and $68 in the hospital.
2: Well, how did I know her husband was coming home? I didn't even know she was married. What are you stopping for? Drive in.
4: Look, Phil, we may be letting ourselves in for an awful headache.
2: What's the matter with you? We got the telegram, haven't we?
4: Yeah, and I still think it was meant for the other Phil Harris. Your people didn't come from North Carolina.
2: Listen, I'll get enough criticism from outsiders without you turning on me. Drive this heap up to the door.
4: All right.
2: Oh, quit worrying, Dooley. Look at those stately trees. Probably planted by my grandfather.
4: Yeah, but get a load of that house. It looks a little run down.
2: Yeah, does it that. Well, I'll have the servants look after it the first thing in the morning.
4: When the servants see the new master, they're going to be glad Lincoln freed the slaves. Phil, there's something fishy about this. I'm getting cold feet.
2: Wet blanket Dooley, they call you. Stop right here.
4: Whoa.
2: Come on, shut the mill off so the natives will come out of the brush.
4: Well, where's the welcoming committee?
2: Quiet, the front door's open.
4: Who's that coming out, your grandfather?
2: That's the butler, stupid.
4: He looks like Step and Fetch It to me. Start talking, brother. You take the first 8 bars, I'll come in on a chorus.
5: Morning, gentlemen. What can I do for you all?
2: Well, I came here in answer to a telegram. My name is Phil Harris.
5: Harris, did you say? Are you really young, Mr. Harris? Say, we've been expecting you. Yes, sir. Come right this way.
2: Hey, see, Dooley? We're in.
4: Oh, looks like it at that. Lean on, Mr. Harris. I'm right behind you.
2: Man, look at that library. Look at that easy chair with those wide arms to balance a milk julep on, Dooley. I think I'm going to like the South.
4: Wait till you meet the folks before you settle down for the rest of your life. They may not be sure as you are that you're the right Phil Harris.
2: Well, I'm not so sure myself, but it's working all right so far.
4: Oh, Jiggers, here comes old Fetch It with the chief and his beautiful daughter.
2: Oh, brother, it's true what they say about Dixie.
6: Well, well, Horace tells me that you're young Mr. Harris. I'm Colonel Jackson.
2: Hiya, Jackson.
6: And this is my daughter, Annabelle, Mr. Harris.
7: How do you do, Mr. Harris?
2: I'm just beginning to do all right. Oh, by the way, this is my partner, Jerry Dooley.
4: Hi.
6: I do, sir.
7: Hiya.
6: I presume you received the telegram from my lawyer, sir?
2: Well, here it is, Colonel. It was really a surprise.
4: He can say that again.
2: I didn't know Grandpa had passed on.
6: Grandpa? I regret I didn't have the pleasure of knowing your grandfather, sir.
2: How come Grandma lived here all alone?
6: She didn't.
2: Huh?
6: This plantation belonged to your Uncle Ned Harris, your father's twin brother.
2: Oh, yeah, dear old Uncle Ned.
6: Your Uncle Ned and I were very close.
2: So's my Uncle Jack Benny.
6: I see. Your Uncle Ned was very anxious to have you take over the plantation and carry on the tradition of Riverbend.
2: Well, I'll sure try, Colonel. But let's not worry about the family on a day like this. I'll go down and see the lawyers in the morning, Colonel, and get everything straightened out.
7: That's fine. In the meantime, Mr. Harris, I could show you Riverbend.
2: Yes, sister.
7: That is, if you're sure that you and Father don't have too much business to talk over.
2: Well, Dooley can take care of that. Right now, I want to sniff those magnolia blossoms with you.
7: Why, Mr. Harris, you're an awful flirt.
4: Lady, you just don't know.
2: Quiet, small stuffer. I'll throw a boll weevil on you. Come on, honey. Let you and me go magnolian.
4: Well, what do I do?
2: Oh, you wouldn't do it anyway. Come on, Annabelle.
7: And down there are the camellias.
2: Camellias? You mean those flowers?
7: I can see that you're not familiar with the South, Mr. Harris.
2: No, but I'm gonna be. And drop that, Mr. Harris. Just call me Phil.
7: Yeah, Phil.
2: You know, we're going to see a lot of each other in the next 10 or 20 years.
7: Oh, but I won't be here. According to the will, Riverbend belongs to you. I was only to take possession if you didn't arrive before April 25th.
2: Huh? You mean you would have inherited Riverbend if I hadn't shown up?
7: Yeah.
2: And now that I'm here, you're going to be run out of your happy home? Oh, no. In that case, I'm going to get right out of here.
7: Oh, no, Phil. I don't mind, really. Place is much too big for Father and me. We have another place, you know. Besides, Riverbend needs someone like you. A young man with ideas.
2: Yeah? Well, ever since I saw you, I've been getting ideas.
7: What?
2: Well, about the place, I mean, but they don't make sense if you're not going to be around.
7: Maybe I will be around.
2: Well, then we'll have the joy jumping in no time. We'll raise nothing but racehorses, mint juleps and frying chickens, and a big patch of corn to remind me of my days in radio.
7: No mustard greens or black-eyed peas?
2: Plenty. We'll have one mammy who'll do nothing but be the vice president in charge of cone, pone, and candied yams. Pardon me while I think that over.
7: Why, Phil, you're hungry.
2: Lady, understatement just hit a new low. Starved is the word, starved. You know, we didn't waste much time eating on the way down.
7: Well, we'll soon fix that. You're coming back to the house with me right now.
2: Honey, I could kiss you for that, and I think I will.
7: Why, Phil... That wasn't right.
2: I didn't think so either, but gosh, kid, I'm out of practice. Here, let's try it again.

0: This is just like the old days, Mr. Harris. Mr. Dooley playing the piano, you and Annabelle sitting there. Sure makes an old man happy, Mr. Harris. Are you comfortable, Mr. Harris?
1: Sure, I like it more every day, Colonel. This is the life, hey, Dooley?
2: Oh, this is it. We're really operating now.
1: What about you, Annabelle?
3: I declare, I didn't think I could ever be this happy with just one man.
1: You hear that, Dooley?
4: I heard it.
0: Do you know my dollar Nellie Gray, Mr. Dooley?
2: No, but any friend of yours is a friend of mine. Trot her in.
0: Well, I'm afraid I don't understand.
1: Neither does Dooley, Colonel. The Colonel was talking about an old song, you dope.
2: I never heard of it. This is the oldest thing I know.
0: I'm afraid that was after my time, Mr. Dooley.
1: Pardon me for bringing up business, Colonel, but I better get into town and see those lawyers. When we get this inheritance straightened out, then I can start fixing up the plantation.
0: Well, there's one thing about South, Mr. Harris. We've learned to never hurry.
1: Well, just the same,
3: I'll drive you into town in the morning, Phil.
1: Swell. I got a lot of things I want to talk over with you.
3: Such as?
1: Well, that cook of yours sure throws together a solid Southern dinner.
3: Oh.
1: Of course, everybody's been mighty friendly, especially you.
3: Is that all you have to say?
1: Well, I'll... Oh, shucks, honey, I can't tell you. I'll have to sing it to you. Hey, Dooley.
2: Yeah?
1: Let's have that, that's what I like about the South.
2: Yeah.

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She's got baked ribs and candy yams, those sugar-cured Virginia hams, basement full of those berry jams, and that's what I like about the song. Hot cornbread with black-eyed peas, you can eat as much as you please, cause it's never out of season. That's what I like about the song. 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Suits me, they must suit you, cause that's what I like about the song.

I like about the South. 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Those dreamy dreams, well, let's sip that absinthe to New Orleans. That's what I like about the South.

0: New Orleans, and that's what I like about the South.
1: All right, Dooley, don't be a ham. I just wanted to give Annabelle an idea.
2: Oh.
1: My goodness.
2: Theo, that was grand. You can really sing.
1: Well, put it in writing, honey. There's a guy in Hollywood who doesn't believe it.
3: There's a guy closer than Hollywood.
4: Well, I thought it was mighty fine, Mr. Harris. Who's that?
2: The front door.
4: Mighty late at night for us to be out of
5: course. I'm sorry, baby, you can't bust in here on the cut.
1: Hey, what's going on out there? Somebody's trying to force his way in here.
2: Now, whoever he is, he's no gentleman.
4: Pardon me, Mr. Harris, I'll take care of this.
1: No, sir, I might as well start running things now. Nobody's going to come busting into my house this way. Come on, Dooley, let's throw this guy out.
3: Right.
4: Now, just a minute, gentlemen. I can hear the butler coming this way.
6: Excuse me, Colonel Jackson, but I sure crave words with you alone.
4: What do you mean, Horace? Anything you have to say to me, you can say in front of Mr. Harris.
6: Begging your pardon, sir, but I doubt the judiciosity of that last remark.
1: Go ahead, Horace. What's cooking?
6: Stew, I think. You in it.
1: Oh, here comes Dooley.
2: Tell us what you're talking about, Horace.
6: Well, all right, since you all insisting. That gentleman at the door.
1: Yeah?
6: Well, sir, he say his name is Mr. Phil Harris, too.
3: That's good enough for me. Come on, Phil. I'm going.
7: I'll be seeing you around Kokomo.
4: What's the meaning of this, Mr. Harris?
1: Well, I don't know.
2: Well, Mr. Dooley seemed to know it. He wouldn't have run away.
1: Well, I think it's all a mistake.
4: Bring the other man, Horace. We'll soon find out who made the mistake.
6: Well, if you pardon me for saying so, Colonel, I think it's this gentleman done made the mistake.
4: Are you sure?
6: Well, I ain't positive, but this new man, he say he got a letter from your lawyer proving he's the real Mr. Phil Harris.
2: And what do you say to that, Mr. Harris?
1: Pardon my southern exposure. Hey, Dooley, wait for Filthy!
8: Curtain falls on Act One of Southern Hospitality, starring Phil Harris. Phil will be back in just a moment in Act Two of our Stars of Hollywood production.

0: Stars Over Hollywood presents Act Two of Southern Hospitality, featuring Phil Harris. Fate has played a mean trick on Phil and his pal Dooley. Just when things look rosy at Riverbend, another Phil Harris turned up to claim the inheritance one day before the deadline. Now, Phil and Dooley, both somewhat disheartened by the unexpected turn of events, walk out of the lawyer's office in the little town of Jackson's Grove.
1: Well, Dooley, that sure fixes us up fine. That other guy proves he's the real heir to Riverbend. The lawyers get tough and sore at me, and then after everything else happened out here, the colonel remembers how fast you were in some of those poker games you played with him. That didn't help us any.
2: Well, you know how it is with me, Phil. Every time I get around cards, some of them get up my sleeves.
1: Well, you just got me in wrong with the finest little girl in the world, that's all. All because you can't forget you used to be a confidence man.
2: Yeah? I suppose trying to steal a plantation from the rightful heir makes you look like an angel.
1: That was an honest mistake. But I hate to see a snake like that other Harris moving in on Ann and the colonel.
2: Hey, you really were sold on a gal, weren't you?
1: Yeah, you can say that again. I was, Dooley, but guess it's all over now. She won't even speak to me.
2: Gals are like that. But don't tell me you're going to give up without fighting.
1: What am I going to do?
2: Well, I only been in the South a couple of days, but I found out a lot about old Southern traditions.
1: What do you mean?
2: Well, in the South, when a fella's in love with a girl, he don't give her up just like that.
1: Yeah?
2: Yeah. And if you want to be a real Southern gentleman, here's your chance right now. Ann's coming down the street.
1: Doggone it, you're right, Dooley. Go find yourself a poker game. Uncle Phil's going to play this hand alone. Ann! Oh, Ann! Wait a minute!
3: Speak to me, Mr. Harris. If that's really your name.
1: Oh, Ann, give me a break, will you, honey? You didn't even give me a chance to explain.
3: I've heard enough explanations from you and that other Yankee.
1: But I'm no Yankee, honey. I was born in the South.
3: Where?
1: South Dakota. Why, my family don't even like union suits.
3: Even your jokes are bad. You're no good. You and your big talk about all the great things you were going to do with Riverbend. And that other Yankee is just as bad.
1: What other Yankee, Dooley?
3: No, the other, the real Phil Harris.
1: Oh, just a second. Look, if he's a Yankee, how can he be the real heir to Riverbend?
3: I don't know, but he proved it to the lawyers. Now he's going to ruin Riverbend.
1: But if he's a Yankee, what do you mean? What's he going to do with this place?
3: Oh, he's going to break it up into acre tobacco farms and sell it to a lot of people up north who'll never see the place.
1: Do you mean that? Why, he can't do that to Riverbend. The place is over 300 years old. It's a tradition. That's what it is. I won't let him do it.
3: I'd like to see you stop him. You better get out of this town before the police start looking for you.
1: And I'm not going to get out of this town. I'm going to start looking for some way to save Riverbend and to prove to you that I'm not a crook.
3: Oh, Phil, I wish I could believe you. But not after what's happened already.
1: Well, let me come out to the place and talk to that two-bit subdivider.
3: Oh, you better not, Phil. Father's so mad at you that he'd have you run off the plantation. He's convinced that you tried to swindle us.
1: What do you think?
3: What do you expect me to think? I'll have to have some proof that you're on the square before I can believe in you again.
1: Well, if it's proof you want, honey, you'll get it. Just let Uncle Phil have a little time to figure this out, and I'll prove to you that I'm no crook.
3: I wish you could, Phil.
1: Yeah, so do I. What am I going to do, Dooley? I can't let that sharpshooter cut Riverbend up into one-acre tobacco farms and break Ann's heart.
2: I don't know, but there's something about that one-acre farm business sounds awful familiar to me.
1: What are you driving at?
2: Well, I never said much about this to anyone, but I was hooked up in a racket out in California once with a guy that had an idea like that. Except that it was grapefruit farms we were selling, one-acre grapefruit farms.
1: You're getting warm, Dooley. Keep talking.
2: All the suckers had to do was buy the acres with the grapefruit trees and then sit home and get rich. Looked like a swell idea, even to me.
1: Okay, and then what happened?
2: Well, the guy I was in business with ducked out. Dusty Walker was his name. Took all the dough with him, and the cops have been on his trail ever since. Boy, it cost me plenty getting out of that deal.
1: Hey, Dooley, I'm just wondering if maybe this guy, this other Phil Harris, maybe he's got the same idea.
2: Hey, maybe I should have talked to him that night. I think I can still recognize the buildup when I hear it.
1: Too bad you didn't stick around. Why, when that guy came in, you went out the back door like the last course of Tiger Rag.
2: I was just clearing the way for you, but you didn't move fast enough.
1: Ah, forget it. We've got to figure out some way to get rid of that tobacco auctioneer. And there's only one place to start.
2: Where's that?
1: Out at the plantation.
2: That's all, brother.
1: What do you mean?
2: You think I'm going to go out there and get my ears shot off? Oh, no. If there's one thing my mother did not raise, it's suicide.
1: Well, I'm going. I'm not going to let that guy swindle Annabelle and the Colonel. See you later.
2: Listen, if you're going to be stubborn about it, I'll go along. I got a kind of a soft spot in my head for the Colonel anyway.
1: Hey, there's a house up there. What are you stopping way back here for?
2: Because we got to make a tactical approach. What if the Colonel should be out with that shooting iron of his?
1: I see what you mean, Dooley. Come on, let's get walking.
2: Here, you first.
1: Yeah, you coward.
2: I'm not either a coward. I just don't want to ride that train back north in a long wooden box. I like to look out of the windows.
1: Okay, Frady Cat, stay behind me.
2: All right. Hey, you're going to go right up to the front door?
1: Of course, stupid. Do you think we're going to climb down the chimney?
2: With you leading this expedition, anything can happen.
1: All right, Dooley, quiet. Here we are.
2: Well, go ahead, beat on the door and hope that Horace opens it instead of the Colonel.
1: Okay. Here we go, Dooley.
2: Hold your hat. Someone's coming.
1: Don't worry, Dooley. Haven't you heard of Southern Hospitality?
4: Will!
1: Hiya, Jackson!
4: Harris, you swindler! I thought I told you never to set foot on Riverbend Plantation again.
1: Well, I'm sorry, Colonel, but I got to see this other fellow who claims he's Phil Harris.
4: Claims he is? He has proof of it.
1: Yeah? Well, I want to look at those papers of his. Pardon my northern rudeness, Colonel, but we're coming in. Dooley, help me do the honor.
2: Happy to...
4: Here, now, wait a minute. You can't do this to me. This is an outrage.
1: That closet looks about right, Dooley. Yeah. All right, just step right inside, Colonel, old boy. That's a good boy, Colonel.
2: Don't shut the door on his finger.
1: Oh, I wouldn't think of it. There you are, Colonel. Prop that chair up against him.
2: Okay.
1: We'll be right back in a few minutes, Colonel. Come on, Dooley, let's find this rope.
2: Wait a minute. I hear voices in the library.
1: Yeah. Hey, Dooley. That's that phony Phil Harris in there talking to Annabelle now.
5: Where you going, babe?
3: You won't have to worry about us anymore, Mr. Harris. Father and I are leaving Riverbend just as soon as we can get our things packed.
5: Now, don't rush off, baby. I kind of like having you around.
3: But I don't like being here. You've got the place, and I suppose you can do whatever you want to with it, but I don't have to stay and see the plantation room.
5: Look, baby, I...
1: Come on, Dooley. I can see now why I didn't like this guy right from the start. Hello there, Ann. Is this thing here bothering you?
3: Oh, Phil, I'm so glad you're here.
1: Don't worry, honey. I couldn't stay away from you.
5: I thought I'd gotten rid of you, Harris.
2: Well, what do you know after all these years?
6: What are you doing here, Dooley?
1: You know this guy, Dooley?
2: No, I'm... This guy's the one who took me to the cleaners and the grapefruit rack.
5: I don't know what you're talking about.
2: Oh, yes, you do, Walker, but I never thought you'd try the same kind of racket again after the mess you got into.
1: So, you're going to sell 1 acre tobacco farms to the suckers instead of grapefruit ranches.
5: You can't prove a thing. I haven't sold anything yet.
1: I think we can prove that you did a little forging on those papers that proves you're the real Phil Harris. And I think the police would be glad to know where you went after you gave up selling grapefruit farms.
5: If you bring that rap up, your friend Dooley will get pulled in, too.
2: Guess again, Walker. I was the guy that paid off the suckers you trimmed in that deal.
1: You better start worrying about what you're going to do with your leisure time after they put you away, Pop.
2: Yeah. Hey, you better phone for the sheriff, Phil. And, I want the job of guarding the prisoner till the cops get here.
3: What for, Dooley?
2: I'm going to get a little fun back for the $5,000 this guy cost me.
1: So you see, honey, I don't know whether I'm the real Phil Harris or not, but it doesn't make any difference because the deadline is passed and now the place belongs to you.
3: Well, I don't know what I'll do with it. I really need a man with ideas to help me run the place.
1: Well, I've got one idea that I want to get off my mind right now before anything else happens.
3: What's that?
1: Well, it's a very simple idea. It's about a boy and a girl and a wedding.
3: What boy? What girl?
1: This boy and this girl. How's about it?
3: You do have a lot of good ideas.
1: Oh, honey.
2: Well, that guy's going to lay still at least until the sheriff... Oh, pardon me.
3: It's all right, Dooley.
1: Yeah, I guess the guy has a right to kiss the bride-to-be.
2: Well, that's going to make the colonel very happy. But congratulations.
3: Say, I wonder where Father is. He missed all the excitement.
1: Holy smoke!
2: Yeah, we forgot all about the colonel. Let's get him out.
1: Wait a minute. Ann, get Horace quick and have him stir up 4 mint juleps, just the way the colonel likes them.
3: Well, what in the world do you want with 4 mint juleps?
1: We're going to need them after the war, honey.
3: War? What war?
1: The Civil War. When we take the colonel out of that hall closet, it's going to be the North and the South all over again.
0: down comes the final curtain on our Stars of a Hollywood production, Southern Hospitality, featuring the one and only Phil Harris as the star. Phil has a few more words for you before he leaves, so stay with us for just a moment while I talk to the boys and girls.

0: Well, it's time to say thanks, Phil Harris, for a swell performance.
1: We started rehearsing awfully early this morning, Knox, but it was worth it.
0: It sure was, Phil. By the way, you won't get too much sleep tonight, either. We'll all try to come down to the Biltmore Bowl and dance to that swell band of yours.
1: Okay, the boys will expect you then. They're all listening in this morning. They better be.
0: Well, tell them to be sure and listen next week, too, Phil. We're presenting one of the greatest stars in the entire Stars Over Hollywood series.
1: Sounds pretty big. Who is it?
0: It's Basil Rathbone, Phil, appearing in a great play titled I Play Hamlet.
1: Yipe! From Harris and Southern Hospitality to Rathbone and Hamlet. Man, you guys really get around, but it sounds great.
0: I'm glad you like the idea, Phil, and I'm glad you could be here this morning to provide a different kind of high spot in our series. Thanks for coming. 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
4: Well, thank you, Art. It's nice to be back again.
3: Well, Brenda, I think the listeners would like to know what you've been doing before the cameras since you were here last.
4: Well, I just finished Shaggy for Pine Thomas. It's Cinecolor and will be released soon.
3: Oh, and a lot of our Brenda Joyce fans will be watching for it, I'm sure. Right now, though, it's time for a dramatic radio play, and we'll raise the curtain on Act One just as soon as I have a little talk with our listeners. Imagine this, $40,000 paid for a postage stamp that was discovered by a schoolboy who was rummaging in the attic. Stamp collecting is full of such treasure finds. Discovery of stamps printed in wrong colors, or with a picture upside down, or any of dozens of printing errors. Results, a fortune for the lucky finder. But there's more to this fascinating hobby that is shared by millions, including kings, presidents, and thousands of other famous people. A stamp collection spreads before you world history and countless hours of adventuring in far lands. So here's big news, folks. Later in this program, Dairy Rich will make a sensational mystery stamp offer, an offer every experienced collector will want and the chance of a lifetime for.

0: But recently, the garden blooms have had to display their perfume beauty in a setting of ever-encroaching weeds. A reminder that Major Jim Lord was in another country, helping to straighten the shambles left by World War II. Then, one day, Marcia Lord wrote a letter to her husband.
1: Dear Jim, I thought I was going to have such good news for you today about your garden. I know how you loved it. I've tried so hard to keep it the way you'd want it. But with my job in town and Dr. Nixon hounding me to relax, well, a few days ago, I thought my problems were solved. Dr. Nixon was giving me his usual morning telephone lecture.
2: And listen to me now, Marcia Lord. If you think I'm going to be able to face Jim when he comes home and finds you will, you're mistaken.
1: Oh, Dr. Nixon.
2: Don't doctor me. You've either got to give up the idea of going back to work or forget about Jim's silly gardens. You can't take care of both.
1: Yes, doctor, but I'm going back to work.
2: Then you should never put out all those extra bulbs and seeds, just like Jim always did.
1: Don't you understand? I have to keep it, just like always.
2: Well, then get somebody to take care of them for you.
1: Oh, you know that's impossible. There just aren't any gardens.
2: Never mind, never mind. And don't let me hear about your cutting lawns or carting hedges.
1: Yes, doctor. Yes, doctor. Libby. Oh, Libby. There's someone at the door, doctor, and Libby doesn't seem to be around. I'll call you back, all right? Yes? Oh, yes.
3: I'd be happy to tend your garden, ma'am.
1: You'd what?
3: I say I'd be happy to tend your garden, ma'am.
1: I was surprised, Jim, of course. A volunteer gardener popping in like that right out of the blue. But it wasn't just that. It was, well, I remember thinking, Jim, as I looked at him, he must be the ugliest young man in the world. But his voice was gentle.
3: Your garden looks like a beautiful lady that doesn't get the primping she deserves anymore.
1: Well, yes, I haven't been able to... Say, did Dr. Nixon send you here?
3: Ma'am, nobody sent me.
1: But you mean you just came?
3: Yes, sir. I just saw your beautiful flowers a-fighting those weeds, and I said to myself, that would be a happy job, Todd.
1: Well, we really don't have any place for a...
4: Land sakes, Miss Lord. You ain't gonna turn him away. He's a godsend.
1: Oh, Libby, so you're here now.
4: Sure, I'm here. And a good thing, it seems. Miss Lord, now you know we got them rooms over the garages.
1: But, Libby, I...
4: Can't see much without my glasses, but he looks like a good, strong young fella, and he sounds civilized.
1: Libby.
3: I know what you're thinking, ma'am, but you needn't be doubtful.
1: Well, I don't mean to be...
3: Someone said it once in prettier words. An ugly face and want of exterior beauty generally increases the interior beauty.
1: Please believe me. Really, I
4: didn't...
1: What's
4: all this beauty chatter?
3: So then, ma'am, I guess I'm entitled to the soul of an angel.
1: Oh, no, I didn't mean... I mean, I didn't... Oh, well, you can work here today, and we'll see about your staying.
3: No, ma'am.
1: All right. Libby, you show the young man where all the garden tools are kept.
4: Yes, ma'am. This way. Run this way, Todd.
1: Well, Dr. Nicky, you've gotten your way, and now I've got a gardener. With the soul of an angel and the face of a bad dream.

0: I just can't believe my eyes.
1: Just look at that garden and the lawn. Who cares if the lad don't have a movie star's profile?
0: Oh, yes, Libby. I admit I'm glad I decided to let him stay on. Hello. Hello, Cleo girl. Hello, darling. How's our fluffy Persian princess today?
1: Hmm? Admit I'm glad because, well, I'm an inside girl, not no garden Gertie.
0: Goodbye, Libby. I may stop for a few words with our ugly duckling, and then I'll be leaving for town. Come on, Cleo. Want to come along?
1: Ugly duckling, hmm? What's wrong with that? In my book, they always turn into swans.
0: Well, I don't think this one will. Good morning, Todd.
2: Oh. Good morning, ma'am. Mrs. Lord.
0: My, you certainly have made quite a change out here.
2: It does look beautiful, doesn't it?
0: Oh, yes. That marigold border looks lovely now.
2: Well, that's why I wanted to work here in your garden, ma'am. It's friendly, like. Flowers are love's truest language. That's my sonnet, ma'am.
0: Why, that's a little surprising.

0: Coming from...
1: Coming from somebody like me.
0: Oh, no, I didn't mean that.
1: Yes, ma'am. Yes, ma'am. That's a mighty beautiful cat, ma'am.
0: Oh, yes. This is Cleo. She's part of our family, too, aren't you, Cleo? Yeah. Yes.
1: You know, I love animals, too. Oh, she looks so soft, fluffy. Can I pet her, Mrs. Lord?
0: Oh, why, of course. Cleo loves attention.
1: Come here, pretty little kid.
0: Oh, Cleo! Cleo! She's gone. Oh, I'm sorry she acted so... Did she scratch you?
1: No, no, but... She doesn't like me because... Mrs. Lord, do you think I'm so ugly?
0: I really hadn't...
1: No, no, don't answer me. You'd be lying. I can see it in your eyes.
0: But, Todd, you shouldn't
1: But you don't think I'm quite as ugly now as you did at first, do you? Pretty soon, maybe you won't think I'm ugly at all. Not at all.

0: Well, you can think what you want, Marshal Lord, but I didn't have anything to do with your getting a new gardener.
1: Well, then I guess the fortunes just favor your slightest desire, Dr. Nicky.
0: They seem to. Marcia, have you ever noticed that little bungalow just above the Reservoir Road?
1: Oh, yes, I know the place. Jim and I always called it the China Doll's House because the house and the little lady were both so small and so pretty. She's always outside fussing with her flowers. And they always look beautiful.
0: Not when I was out there this morning with the police. It's strange, too. Things didn't look exactly neglected, but every plant and every flower had withered and died.
1: I don't understand. What do you...
0: You might say your China doll had been broken.
1: Had she died, too?
0: She'd been murdered.

0: Cleo, Cleo.
1: Oh, don't worry about her, Libby. She'll turn up.
0: Fool kidding. She'd hiding her ever since just before lunchtime. This Todd fella trying to make friends with her, she just spit and skedaddled.
1: Libby, did you know that pretty little woman who lived just above the reservoir road?
0: Huh? What's this now? She still does, don't she?
1: Dr. Nixon says she's dead. Beaten to death.
0: Oh, no, Mom. Oh. Burglars?
1: They don't know. The doctor said it must have been about 3 days ago. Sunday night, probably.
0: Ms. Lord, maybe it's a good thing we got a man here now.
1: Libby, I hadn't noticed that she had been neglecting her flowers lately.
0: Why'd you say that?
1: Well, Dr. Nixon said they were all withered and dead.

0: Good morning, Libby.
1: Morning, Miss Lord.
0: My goodness, Libby. What are you looking so glum about?
1: I found Cleo, Mum.
0: What's the matter? Is she hurt?
1: If you come with me, Miss Lord. She's out back of the garages. There, Mum. Over by those cement sidewalk blocks, Mr. Jim left stacked, leaning against the wall.
0: But where is Cleo?
1: That block lined flat, Mum. Cleo's under it. She must have knocked it over on herself.
0: Libby. Libby. Cleo couldn't knock that heavy block over. Somebody killed her.

0: The curtain falls on Act One of Stars Over Hollywood, which today brings you Brenda Joyce as the star of Ask of Thyself. 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Here's Act Two of Ask of Thyself, starring Brenda Joyce as Marcia Lord.
1: Well, that was when I began to get suspicious, Jim. I felt guilty about it, but I knew that a little cat like Cleo couldn't have tipped that cement block over on herself. I don't know why I suspected Todd. Perhaps it was his extreme ugliness. And all the time I kept thinking of the pretty little old lady in the dollhouse, her body crumpled and broken. Then Cleo. I had to know. I had to find out. Hello, Todd.
2: Oh, good afternoon, ma'am. I'm mighty sorry to hear about the accident to your pretty little cat.
1: Thank you.
2: You know, somebody wrote once, "Beauty is the first present nature gives to a woman, and the first it takes away." I guess it must apply to cats, too.
1: Perhaps.
2: That's too bad. That's really too bad.
1: Todd, I didn't notice that you wore gloves while you worked yesterday.
2: Hmm? Oh, yes, ma'am. A gardener has to wear gloves or he gets blisters from rake handles and cuts from fencing wire and...
1: And scratches? From rose bush thorns?
2: That's right, ma'am. From thorns. Miss Lord, why'd you ask about my gloves?
1: Why, there was no reason.
2: You want me to take them off, don't you?
1: Why, no,
2: Well, I will take them off. You see?
1: Your hands aren't... I mean, your hands are nice, Todd.
2: Now, you must be thinking things, too. People always do. I never get a chance to show them that it's wrong what they think when they just look at my face and they get so suspicious.
1: I'm sorry, Todd. I didn't understand.
2: I want people to like me, ma'am, but they just think wrong things. I ask questions. You're asking questions.
1: Well, I won't bother you anymore. You can get back to your work now.
2: Everybody gets suspicious. It's bad.

0: Lord. Mom, Mom.
1: Oh, for goodness sakes, Libby, what now?
0: Look at it, Mom. I just picked it. But look, it's all withered and dead.
1: Oh, but Libby, that certainly doesn't call for such concern, just one flower.
0: Mom, the whole patch of glads, they're all dead. And just this afternoon I saw them. They was all growing just as healthy and beautiful as all the rest. But now...
1: Some plant blight just happened to choose that spot, that's
0: all. No. No, you're thinking the same as I am, ma'am. But you're afraid to admit it. It's just like it was with those other flowers at that other place where...
1: Oh, it's just a coincidence.
0: No. He's here. He's the one.
1: But why did the flowers die, Libby?
0: Maybe he's put a curse on them. Yes, maybe that always comes first.
1: Libby, stop that. Do you hear me? Stop it.

0: Miss Lord, curses are coincidences. Why must be worrying about evidence? It's tempting fate.
1: Shh, Libby. You're not afraid of the dark, are you?
0: No, Mom. Not the dark. Oh, I wish I'd brought Mr. Jim's shotgun. No, that's what I wish.
1: Todd said he was going to walk up to the top of Oak Knoll. It'll be an hour before he gets back to the garage here.
0: I hope he never does.
1: Here we are.
0: Oh. But, Mom, what are we looking for?
1: Anything. Anything that might give us any real reason to think... Strange. It's the garden plant sprayer up here.
0: And that there's the little black satchel.
1: Yes. It was the only baggage he had when he came. Well, it opens.
0: Oh, dear, close it, Mom. Close it. Let's not look. Let's just... Just a bunch of bottles. Maybe he's a traveling salesman.
1: Libby, these are all poisons.
0: Well, all gardeners use poison, Mom. Insecticide, bug poisons.
1: But carbolic acid... Sulfuric acid, corrosive concentrates. If any of these were sprayed on a flower,
0: I was afraid we'd find... Yes, Mom, it would, wouldn't it? It did.
1: Well, there's your curse. Come, Libby, we'd better... Let's see now. We'll put everything back just as it was. The bottle's in, and close it up. There. He won't even know we've been here. Come on, Libby.
0: Yes, Mom. Yes, Mom.
1: Careful.
0: Careful. Now you say it. We should have started being careful a long time ago.
1: Well, I did call Dr. Nicky right after you picked the dead flower. But his nurse said he was out.
0: Yeah, should have called the police right then. Or the FGIs or the Marines.
1: Libby.
0: Oh! Miss Lord. It's him.
1: Back in the shadow of the tree, Libby. He won't see us.
2: Good evening, ma'am. Miss Libby. You're out with the moon and the stars, too, I see. You're surprised I noticed you there, aren't you? You wouldn't be if you knew, though. See, I have wonderful eyes. They're not pretty, but they're sharp.
1: We were just... Well, it was so lovely out that... Libby and I, we thought we'd get a breath of fresh air, didn't we, Libby?
0: Yes, Mom.
1: You're... Back early from your walk, aren't you, Todd?
2: I didn't go to Oak Knoll.
1: You didn't?
2: No, ma'am. Just not quite that far. Good night, ma'am. Miss Libby.
1: Yes. Good night, Todd. Good night. There. His light's on. He wasn't suspicious.
0: Saints be praised.
1: Now we've got to get to the telephone.
0: You can get to the phone, ma'am, but I'm going to get to the back closet and Mr. Jim's shotgun. That's the first thing I'm going to do. Get Mr. Jim's shotgun.
1: Hello? Hello? Hello? Libby, is that... Oh, hello, hello. Why doesn't that girl answer? Hello? Please?
2: Nobody will answer, ma'am. I cut the wire where it comes by my window.
1: But why, Todd? Is anything the matter?
2: You telephoned the police. You're thinking things about me now. Suspicious things. Just like all the rest, even your cat.
1: Oh, no, Todd, I'm not.
2: No. Don't move, man. See, I'd catch you. I'm very fast, Mrs. Lawton. I'm very strong.
1: Where's Libby? What have you done?
2: I thought I could be happy here, but no. Just like all the rest. You're suspicious. You're afraid. Don't you know suspicion and fear destroy beauty? I wouldn't destroy beauty, ma'am. But it's not wicked to destroy suspicion and fear. I have to do it.
1: What have you done with Libby?
2: All I ever wanted was to have somebody love me the way you love your husband, or even the way you love a dog or that cat. But women always cringe from me.
1: No, Todd.
2: People whisper behind my back he must be mean and wicked because he's so ugly.
1: Todd, listen to
2: me. You don't know what it is to have your mother ashamed of you and have your father just beat you black and blue so the people would think the ugliness came from the beatings.
1: What have you done to Libby, Todd?
2: Those kids in the school, they never call you ugly, Todd, mean Todd. But I wasn't mean, ma'am. I was good. I loved beautiful things. Sometimes I even wrote poetry.
1: What have you done to Libby?
2: I wrote it, but I never had a chance to read it to anybody. He's a bad one, they said. So I said, be what they think you are, Todd.
1: What have you done to Libby?
2: I hit her on the head, locked her in the back closet. She was going into it anyway.
1: The black back closet?
2: You see, this time I think I'll burn down the house.
1: Todd, listen. We haven't hurt you. Why don't you just leave us? Go away to someplace you'll be happy.
2: No. No, then you'd think I was stupid, and I'm not stupid. By morning, all your beautiful flowers would be dead, too. I did that, ma'am.
1: Libby and I won't ever tell.
2: And by morning, ma'am, you'll be...
1: Todd. Todd, just lock me in the back closet. With Libby, then.
2: Huh?
1: So we can be together when...
2: Wait a minute. Is it in the trick?
1: Oh, how could it be? The house will burn it.
2: That'll be lovely, won't it?
1: Here it is. The closet. Please, Todd, you can do this much.
2: Ma'am, you're acting kind of funny. You know there was another pretty lady. I had to beat her quite a lot.
1: Oh, you're just afraid. Afraid to open that door and look again. On a poor woman you struck down, on Libby.
2: Now, that's pretty silly, ma'am. I didn't even hit this one hard.
1: But you're afraid to lock me in with Libby, because you'll have to see what you did to Libby.
2: Afraid? I'll show you I'm not afraid.
1: Oh, if she only has the gun.
2: I'm going to make the house burn fast, ma'am. You won't mind it so much. Now, I'll show you. Yeah, show you whether I'm brave or not. There.

0: Well, Libby certainly did a good job.
1: Yes, Dr. Nixon, but she's all broken up over it.
0: Oh, she'll get over it.
1: They can stop looking for him now, Doctor.
0: So the murderer was your gardener?
1: Yes, I guess he was.
0: Wasn't very pretty, was he, even before? Well, he got what he deserved.
1: How do you know what he deserved? Can you make up your mind just by looking at him?
0: Well, after all, he was pretty mean looking.
1: But, Doctor, that was the trouble. That was what made him a murderer. No one ever considering that ugliness can be only skin deep, too.
0: This piece of paper is all he had in his pockets.
1: Let me see it.
0: It's like part of a poem. Probably his own obituary.
1: Ask of thyself what beauty is. So you see, Jim, your garden is all in the past right now. But every time I look at it, I think, ask of thyself what beauty is. No, that wasn't Todd's obituary. But maybe someday, when we learn to look a little deeper before we make up our minds about people, then perhaps what he wrote here will be an obituary to an ugliness that was greater than his.

0: final curtain comes down on Stars Over Hollywood, which today has brought you lovely Brenda Joyce as the star of Ask of Thyself. Stay right with us, because in just a moment, Brenda comes back for her curtain call. 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Brenda, as always, it was a wonderful performance.
1: Thank you, Art. As always, it was a lot of fun. A good story and a fine cast. Now, before I go, I'd like to know something about next week's show.
0: Well, for your information and the listeners, next week we welcome back another great Stars Over Hollywood favorite, Leon Ames, who headlines our cast, and we have a grand story. Now it's time to say thanks again, Brenda Joyce, for being with us today. Today's cast included Florence Lake, Tony Barrett, and Barney Phillips. 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
1: Okay, Louie, drop that gun.
0: Huh? Oh, all right, Gene Raymond. Come out from behind that calabash. We know you.
1: Just getting into character for today's show, Frank.
0: First things first, Gene. What's this I've been hearing about Mask Productions?
1: Oh, that's my boy. Every time you say Mask Productions, I'll say Armour & Company.
0: All right, fair deal, Mr. Raymond. But seriously, I've been hearing some mighty nice things about the job you're doing as an independent producer-director.
1: Well, it's something I've always wanted to do, and I really think we've got some entertaining pictures coming up. Million Dollar Weekend was the first, and the next one is a comedy called The Captain and the Kid.
0: It sounds as though Mask Productions has a mighty exciting future.
1: And may I say the same for Armour & Company?
0: You may, Gene, but perhaps we'd better get back to today's play. But before we begin, I'd like to talk a moment about another exciting subject, pie.
1: And that's not only an exciting subject, it's a delicious one.
0: Right you are. 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Curtain going up.

0: Being a cop has one big advantage. When business falls off, you don't worry about it. Otherwise, it's the same as any other job. I've got a desk, a phone, and I work an 8-hour shift. Of course, I don't have a snazzy secretary like Sam Spade, but I got Murphy, the desk sergeant, downstairs. He lets me know when it's coffee time or if somebody's been murdered. Oh, I've been drinking a lot of coffee lately. Yeah, Greeley speaking.
1: You busy?
0: Yeah, trying to stay awake. The coffee hot?
1: Yes, but you're not attending coffee clock this morning.
0: Huh?
1: I just got sad news. Somebody got bumped off.
0: Where?
1: 1440 North Wallace Street, apartment 302. Have you got it?
0: Yeah, I got it.
1: It's a DOA. The Proud Boys are on the way.
0: Okay, call the coroner.
1: Sure. Joe.
0: Yeah?
1: If as a result of this unfortunate accident, there happens to be a vacancy in the building, well, the missus and I...
0: Yeah, sure, Murph. I'll keep you in mind. Traffic was light that time in the morning, so I made good time. Had no trouble spotting the place. A patrol car was already double parked outside, a big red light blinking on and off in the rear window. I pulled up behind it and got out. It was a fair-sized apartment house that has seen better days, a lot of them. Two yellow lights on either side lit up the entrance, and a dirty bronze sign told me it was the Walwood Manor, no less. I opened the door, and I was in. No lobby, no desk. Well, some people prefer it that way, I guess. There was a wide flight of stairs in front of me and a drive-yourself elevator on the left. I'm the timid type. I took the stairs. Must have been a nice, quiet murder. No signs of excitement on the way up. No people buzzing around in bathrobes. No doors open with heads sticking out. Maybe it was the kind of place where everybody had their own troubles. They didn't have to borrow anyway. I finally found some people up on the third floor. Three guys and a gal. Two of the men were cops. The other was something, I don't know what, but I guess women have a name for it. He was tall, wore a thin mustache, a hand-painted tie, and, of course, built-in shoulders. Then there was a gal. Not a bad-looking doll, but I didn't know her, and it was too late now. She was dead. She was lying on her side halfway through the door. She wore a silk robe held in place by a wide gold belt. Her hair was white blonde and long. Her face had a surprised look. Hello, Dahlman.
2: Hi. Well, she's just like we found her, Joe. Happened about a half hour ago, 3 o'clock. Gloria Woods, 22 years old, got a sister named Sheila living upstairs, he says.
0: Who's he?
2: Russell Hardy. He's the I was here, but I didn't do it type.
0: Well, maybe he's just modest. What do you know, Hardy?
3: Not much. How are things with you?
0: Oh, we're going to get along just fine. You got a story?
3: Sure.
0: Let's hear it.
3: Well, I drove Gloria home and...
0: From where?
3: The Sunset Club. We closed the joint at 2 o'clock. Then I drove her home. I came up for a nightcap, and after a while, somebody knocked on the door. She opened it and got it between the eyes.
0: Go on.
3: Well, after the shots, I thought I heard her whisper something.
0: Very interesting. What did she whisper?
3: It sounded like Tony. Then she fell. I rushed to the door.
0: I bet you did.
3: But whoever did it was gone.
0: Yeah, naturally.
3: Now, look, I'm telling you just the
0: way... Sure. You know someone you don't like named Tony?
3: I know a lot of Tonys.
0: Name me one.
3: Why should I put anyone on the spot?
0: You already have. Come on, give.
3: You get paid for it. You figure it out.
0: A cagey type, huh? Well, there's only one thing wrong with your story, Hardy. It stinks. They'll be glad to see you down at headquarters.
3: Now, look here. I told you everything.
0: It's getting late. You want to wake the neighbors? Donovan, where's this sister hangout?
2: Up on the 5th, 505.
0: Okay, I'm going visiting. Don't let this guy get lost, will you?
2: Well, it's just like I was carrying him in my pocket, Joe.
0: I climbed up two flights of back stairs, made a right turn, a left, down two doors, and I was there. She took a long time to answer, but when she finally opened the door, I wasn't complaining. She was tall and wore a long blue robe, the kind a gal wears on a honeymoon, awful nice. I finally noticed her face. It had small features and full lips, but her voice was hard enough to cut diamonds.
4: Well?
0: Sheila Woods.
4: And you?
0: Sergeant Greeley, police department.
4: Police? We might have been such good friends.
0: What have you got against cops?
4: That's a good question. What's wrong?
0: It's about your sister.
4: She in trouble?
0: I don't know. What kind of a life did she used to lead?
4: Past tense?
0: Yeah. Murdered.
4: Who did it?
0: Tony.
4: Tony? He couldn't have. He was with me.
0: Well, maybe it's a different Tony. Which one are you talking about?
4: Tony Amato. What Tony are you talking about?
0: I'm not sure. Maybe he'll do.
4: See what I mean about cops?
0: Look, lady, I'm looking for a killer. What do you want me to do, advertise? Now, this Armato, is he the guy that owns the Sunset Club?
4: Yeah.
0: You're in the money. He was here tonight, huh?
4: He drove me home after the club closed.
0: How come you didn't go home with your sister? She was there.
4: They left before I was ready.
0: Tony a good friend of yours?
4: Good friend, that's all.
0: Was your sister a good friend of Tony's?
4: Used to be. They broke up.
0: Why?
4: She fell in love.
0: With Hardy?
4: Yeah. Big shot Hardy. The boy with ideas.
0: What kind of ideas?
4: Wrong ones, mister. All wrong ones.
0: So you play on Tony's side, huh? Okay, I'll tell him when I see him. Don't leave town. I may want to see you again. You're pretty. And then, too, I know you'll want to attend your sister's funeral. She was a candidate for the rap, all right, but I hope not for the DA's sake. With her shape, he'd have a tough time getting a conviction. When I got back to 302, I saw Patsy Kelly, the coroner, coming up the hall.
5: Joey, boy, how are you? I haven't seen you for a long time. Where's the body?
0: It was alive, it'd bite you.
5: Was alive, I wouldn't be here. Oh, shame, Joey, so young. Dead all right, not more than an hour. Autopsy will show cause of death, but I could make a guess. Hole in the head, I'd say. How about you? Okay, boys, get the pictures. Any leads, Joey?
0: Yeah, I got two. This big deal here called Russell Hardy. But he passed the ball, claims the girl named someone called Tony before she died. I got a possible fill-in for the last name, Armato.
5: Tony Armato. Couldn't happen to a nicer guy. Ex-bootlegger, ex-racketeer going straight now. Runs a combination bookie, gambling, and clip joint out on the right side of the tracks. And he's got friends. He'll be a tough one to crack unless somebody saw him do it. Anything I can do to help?
0: Yeah, I got a call to make. When you get downtown, dig up anything you can on Hardy, will you?
5: Sure thing. Joy boy, always wanted to be a detective. Never could have made it, though. My feet aren't flat enough. That's a hot one, isn't it?

0: Who is it?
1: Greeley, police department.
0: What do you want?
1: Armato. Come on, open up.
0: You got a warrant, maybe?
1: Don't start acting cute. He's in a jam.
0: Tony don't feel so good. Come back later.
1: Later, I'm busy. I'll see him now.
0: This might cost you, copper.
1: Let me worry about that, Junior. Hello, Armato.
2: What do you want?
1: Some answers. Let's start with where were you tonight?
2: What's the rap? I might talk.
1: Murder?
2: No dice. I was doing something else.
1: Like what?
2: It's funny, but right now I don't remember. But it'll come to me.
1: Okay, let's try another one. You know Gloria Woods?
2: Sure, who doesn't?
1: She opened the door for the wrong party tonight. She caught two right between the eyes.
2: Too bad. She was a good customer.
1: We're holding Russell Hardy for it.
2: Yeah, business ain't bad enough. I got to lose two customers.
1: Ah, quit bluffing, Armato. She fingered you before she gave up.
2: How?
1: Is that important?
2: No. You're wasting your time. Danny was with me all night. Did you see me shoot anyone, Danny?
0: No, boss.
1: Is this your alibi, Armato? A cheap kid punk like this?
0: Look, pal, you don't want to...
2: You shouldn't talk like that about Danny. He's sensitive.
1: With that face, he ought to be.
0: Okay, smart guy. You pushed your way in here, now push your way out.
1: Go away, Junior. You're bothering me.
0: Okay.
2: Danny. Anything else, Greeley?
1: Yeah, what's there about you that Hardy doesn't like?
2: You can't please everybody, can you?
1: Why would he throw a murder rap your way?
2: Did he?
1: Look, you don't get the idea. I want answers, not questions. Want to take it from the beginning?
2: I'm not interested. You haven't got a thing, and I've got Danny.
1: That alibi's worth about 4 cents on the black market.
2: Try to break it. If you can, we'll do business.
1: Okay. Okay, Armato. Maybe Hardy's got something to add. If anything breaks, well, you'll be around, won't you?
2: I'll be around a lot longer than you are, Greeley.
0: Good night, copper.
1: So long, punk. You know, Tony, I could probably get you for contributing to the delinquency of a minor. I should have gone right downtown to dig in the files. Instead, I sat in the car for a minute trying to think up my own answers. That was a mistake. I hadn't even gotten to the $2 question when the back door opened, a miniature rat climbed in and pushed a gun in my neck.
0: Keep both hands on the wheel. Keep looking straight ahead, and maybe you won't get hurt.
1: I couldn't see anything but the top of his head in the rearview mirror, but that voice was enough. Armato isn't getting any smarter these days.
0: They don't have to. Get going.
1: This washes you up in this town.
0: Not me, pal. I got an alibi. I ain't even here. Get going.
1: Sure, pal. There were two ways to play it. Stall and wait for a break, or make your own break. I'm the impatient type. I slammed it in gear.
0: Hey, not so fast, pal. You want to get a ticket?
1: I got friends that'll fix it.
0: I told you not so fast, pal. Now slow down.
1: You made a sucker play. Now you're stuck with it.
0: You won't look good with a hole in your neck.
1: I'm doing 55 now, Danny. It'll go 90. This crate is speedy, but it's not built strong. If I hit anything, it'll fold up like a wet Dixie cup. You get the idea? Up to 70 now. If I don't pick up a patrol car at this speed, there just ain't no law in this town.
0: You gonna slow up or do I let you have it?
1: Now try again, Danny. We'll both be dead either way. You wanna give up? Throw the gun in the front seat, Danny.
0: Greeley, so help me, I'll blast you.
1: There it is, Danny. Now you know what trouble is. Throw the gun in the front seat. You're too young to die.
0: Okay, copper, you ask for it. You want speed? Give it everything you got.
1: He jammed the gun in my neck as hard as he could. I got a glimpse of him in the mirror. He was biting his lips, and his face was the color of a tequila hangover. I figured maybe I was pushing my luck too far. He looked like he was losing control. I eased the wheel over to the right, then yanked a sharp left and ducked fast. Motion threw him off balance. The shot went wild. I straightened out to jam on the brakes. He fell forward. I grabbed for his gun arm, but I missed.
0: Okay, pal, try this for size.
1: My head spun around a couple of thousand times and flew off into space. I needed that head, so I made like an arrow and took out after it. I got to 80,000 feet and must have run out of oxygen, because that's the last I remember.

The curtain falls on Act One of Dead on Arrival, starring Gene Raymond. In just a moment, he'll be back in Act Two. When you hear the expression, easy as pie, do you ever wonder, what's so easy about pie, especially the crust? How do you go about making pie crust that's flaky and tender? Well, as a matter of fact, it is easy when you make your pie crust with lard, the natural shortening. Yes, easy as pie will take on new meaning for you when you follow the example of the country's best cooks. 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

0: Here's Act Two of Dead on Arrival, starring Gene Raymond as Sergeant Greeley.
1: When I came to, I was lying on my back on a sidewalk. A guy in a white coat was bending over me, and a couple of cops were standing nearby. It was awfully bright out, so bright it hurt. I decided not to look anymore.
2: He's coming out of it.
1: Somebody started tapping me on the cheek. I tried to roll with the punches, but they kept on coming. Pretty soon, I was sure my head would bust, but it didn't. It just got bigger. Okay, okay, champ. I give up. You win.
2: How do you feel, Greeley?
1: Oh, great. Have the boys play a rumba. Oh. Somebody turn out those lights.
2: Here. Put your hat on. That might help.
1: Oh, that little hat isn't big enough. Oh. Did you catch that mug?
2: Sorry, Joe. He's an eel. Just slipped away.
1: Did you get close enough to see him?
2: Yeah, it was too dark. What did he look like? We'll put it on the radio.
1: A weasel who smells like a skunk and is crazy like a fox. Lay off, boys. He's mine. I'm going to make a pet out of him.

0: Yeah, Greeley speaking.
1: Joey boy, where have you been? People are looking for you.
0: That makes us even, Patsy. I'm looking for people.
1: Not the same people, I'll bet. Lieutenant Sloan and Ballard.
0: Ballard, what's that cheap shyster want?
1: He's got a tie-in with a martyr yelling his head off about illegal entry.
0: He's got a point there. What about Hardy?
1: He's new out here, but he's got a name for himself. Back east, picked up 12 times, no convictions.
0: He knows people.
1: Not only knows them, he works for them. His boss is Mari Caliandro. Same business as a martyr runs out here, but on a bigger scale.
0: That makes sense.
1: Hardy lied to you, Joe. Gloria Woods couldn't have made a sound after that first bullet hit her. Killed her instantly.
0: Right.
1: Second shot was a waste of time. Tell whoever did it, it was nice shooting.
0: I'll recommend a medal. Did they find the gun?
1: Nope, looked everywhere, but it didn't turn up. What do you think, Joey? Any of that a help?
0: With what I've got to work on, anything's a help. I'll see what... I got company, Patsy. I'll call you later.
1: Okay, Joey boy. So long.
2: Hello, Greeley.
0: What do you want, Ballard?
2: You don't look so good.
0: I've been sapped with a gun butt. What's your excuse?
2: Don't tell me the great Greeley Cotton. Too bad.
0: If you got something to say, say it.
2: A little matter of forcing your way into Amato's apartment this morning.
0: He was shy.
2: When he hears about it, the commissioner isn't going to like it.
0: Yeah, Greeley speaking.
3: Joe, this is Sloan.
0: Oh, hello, Lieutenant.
3: Where have you been, Joe?
0: Investigating a murder.
3: Yeah, that's nice. You getting anywhere with the case, Sergeant?
0: Maybe.
3: Maybe. Listen, Greeley, ever since I set foot in this place this morning, all I've heard is your name.
0: Oh.
3: I'm trying to run a Knight's Legal Police Department. Yeah. You went to school, didn't you? You know we got rules, don't you?
0: Yes, sir, Lieutenant.
3: Well, use them. Look, Joe, I'm with you on a motto, but you've got to play smart. I'll go along with you as far as I can, Joe, but I'm only a lieutenant. I can't stall the commissioner much longer.
0: An hour. An hour?
3: Best I can do, Joe. Think fast.
0: Thanks. Thanks a lot.
2: You got troubles, Greeley?
0: What do you want, Ballard?
2: What have you got against Amato?
0: He's mixed up in the murder, his friends play too rough, and he's got shifty eyes.
2: You're not playing this very smart, Greeley. Tony has friends in this town.
0: I know. I met one of them.
2: Big friends, Greeley. Friends who know people. If you're trying to pin a murder rap on Amato, you better have nothing less than eyewitnesses to make it stick.
0: I'll start working on that right now.
2: You'll be wasting your time. Tony didn't do it. Why don't you get smart, Greeley? Look, if you lay off Amato, I might forget all about seeing the commissioner this morning.
0: Tony wants to make a deal?
2: Just common sense.
0: What's he afraid of?
2: Not a thing. Just doesn't like publicity. How about it?
0: I don't know. I gotta make a call first. Hello. Hello, this is Greeley. Send up Russell Hardy, will you? What? How long ago? A half hour? Who got him out? Oh, thanks. So you spring Hardy. Any special reason?
2: Tony wanted to see him.
0: Why?
2: They're old friends.
0: Yeah, I bet they got a lot to talk about.
2: Just a minute. What about our deal? You haven't got much time.
0: Yeah, I'll make a deal, but I'll deal direct with Tony. I want better terms. Maybe I should have waited till I was sure, but I didn't have the time. The commissioner is a very difficult man to convince, and I always wanted to be a policeman. So I took what I had and put together the best package I could. All I needed was someone to buy it. With nothing to lose, I headed for the Sunset Club. It cost me 15 minutes to get there. The place looked like it had a recession. It was deserted except for a bartender who was busy polishing glasses. I showed him the badge. Amato here?
4: Amato? Well, he said...
0: I haven't got time. Yes or no will do it.
4: Yeah, in the office.
0: Thanks. I walked to a door marked private and pushed it open. He was there, all right, sitting behind a large desk, smoking a big cigar. Hardy was there, too, slumped in a chair, practically out. Even his shoulder pads were drooping. Danny was standing over him, grinning like a sadistic weasel.
5: Don't you ever get invited anywhere, Greeley?
0: I'm giving the party a motto.
6: Listen, pal, I thought I told you.
5: What do you want, Greeley?
0: I heard you want to make a deal. Let's talk.
5: I'm listening.
0: The way Ballard tells it, you'll let me off the hook down at headquarters if I forget your name.
5: Yes, that's good enough.
0: Not for me, it isn't, Amato. I got to make a living, too. Throw in Danny, and it's a deal.
5: Danny?
0: Sure. He slugged me this morning, and that's against the law.
5: You're crazy. He was with me all night.
0: That gag is all washed up. Two cops got close enough to make a positive identification.
5: Danny, you told...
6: He's nuts. They never got near me.
5: Bluffing again, Greeley?
0: They'll identify him, smell and all.
6: Look, pal, I'm getting tired of you.
5: Tired of this, Danny.
0: That changes things, doesn't it, Amato? The kid's through.
5: Look, Greeley, You can do yourself a lot of good by forgetting about Danny and concentrating on Hardy.
0: Still trying to pin the rap on Hardy, huh?
5: No. Why should I do a thing like that?
0: Well, Hardy had big ideas. He was trying to move in on you. You had to get rid of him.
5: I did?
0: Yeah, but you just couldn't have him knocked over. His connections were too good. You had to make it fancy so it'd look fine to the boys back east.
5: Greeley,
0: so you frame him for murder and let the stake take care of him. That way word gets around that Tony is still plenty smart.
5: Greeley,
0: you shouldn't have used the kid for the job, Tony. He hasn't had enough experience.
6: Tony, let me get it to him.
5: You're selling something, Greeley. What is it?
0: I want Danny. I want him for assault and I want him for murder. And if you're smart, you'll turn him in.
6: Tony, give me the knot.
0: Let the kid take the rap. He's got it coming. Get yourself another boy. Maybe the next one will have some brains.
6: Tony, don't listen to him.
5: I told you to shut up, Danny. What makes you think you could make that stick, Greeley?
0: Just look at him. He's getting scared already. He ain't stable, Tony. I give him a half hour downtown, and he'll sing like a choir boy on Christmas Eve.
6: Tony, I would have...
0: If you try to cover for him now, you'll buy yourself a lot of trouble. But if you're smart, you'll turn him in and cooperate with the authorities. They like that. You stay in the clear, and you and Hardy can work out your own deal.
5: You figure it nice, Greeley, but they're only words. You haven't got any proof.
0: No? They couldn't find the murder gun, Armando. Ask your little playmate if he was sap enough to use the one he's got with him now. Go ahead. Ask him.
5: Well, Danny? Well?
6: Tony, I...
5: Okay, Greeley. You made a deal. Get him out of here.
6: Tony!
5: What do you want me to do? Take the rap for you, you dumb kid? I thought you had some brains.
6: Oh, Tony, don't turn me
5: it's
6: in.
5: It's a deal, Greeley. Get him out of here.
6: I'm warning you. You better change your mind.
5: Don't be sap. Danny, put that gun away, you poor kid.
7: Okay, Danny boy. Drop it. I said, drop it.
6: A rat. A dirty double-crossing rat. He told me to do it, and then he turns me in. I ought to kill him.
0: I think you did. You're a sharp shooter, kid, but don't worry. You'll be seeing him again soon. Real soon. The next night, I was doing business at the same old stand. It was a dull night. I must have dozed off. I was dreaming that a great, big, beautiful blonde secretary was sitting on my lap and... Hello. Greeley speaking.
8: Joe, are you busy?
0: Murphy. Yeah, I was busy. What do you got now?
8: Coffee.
0: Oh. Murphy, why aren't you beautiful and blonde? Never mind. I'll be right down.

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0: Come on back here, Gene Raymond, and take a bow. You had me right on the edge of my seat.
1: Thank you, Frank. You know, I had myself scared there for a while.
0: That's what I call real acting.
1: Tell me, what's on the schedule for next week's show?
0: That's what's known as changing the subject, but it's a mighty nice subject.
1: Huh?
0: Blonde.
1: Yeah.
0: Charming.
1: Well, go on.
0: Peggy Ann Garner.
1: Oh, me, I've been waiting so long for her to grow up.
0: Well, while you're waiting, Gene, you can tune us in next Saturday morning and hear Peggy Ann do This Is Violet.
1: You can count on that, Frank, but now I got to get back to work, so thanks for listening, everybody. Goodbye.
0: Goodbye, Gene Raymond, and thank you for a very enjoyable show. Don't forget, next Saturday, Stars Over Hollywood brings you Peggy Ann Garner. The following week, our star is Una Merkel, and then come Chester Morris and Don DeFore. 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
1: Yes, it's Carnation bringing you Stars Over Hollywood. And speaking of stars, here's a man who commutes between continents and makes fine pictures wherever he goes. David Niven.
0: Well, thank you, Art.
1: If I remember correctly, David, the last picture you made in Hollywood was MGM Soldiers 3. What have you been doing since then?
0: Well, to make it very brief, I went to England to make a picture called Appointment with Venus. Then I came back to New York and did a play on Broadway. Then I took a brief holiday in Barbados, and here I am.
1: Nothing about that new novel of yours?
0: Oh, yeah, thank you. I'm glad you mentioned that. It's a book called Once Over Lightly, published about 2 months ago.
1: And from what we're told, doing very well, too. Right now, before today's performance, let's pay our respects to Carnation, the milk that gives you such miraculous results in all your milk cooking. For producing rich flavor and rich quality in recipes, there's nothing like Carnation evaporated milk. Carnation adds richness because it's more than double rich, deep colored and heavy, just like cream. And here's where Carnation is really different from any other form of milk. Carnation is specially heat refined for smoother blending with other cooking ingredients. Yes, you'll notice a difference in quality, a difference in flavor, a difference in your milk bills, too, when you cook with Carnation, the milk from contented cows. And now, Act One of Fantasy Impromptu, starring David Niven in the role

0: friends over the Lindsay dinner table.
1: Oh, really? It's amazing, Nora. 5 years ago, I thought I knew all there was to know about surgery, but all these new methods... Oh, well, let's not talk about me. I seem to have monopolized the conversation right through cocktail, soup, and salad. How about one of you taking over the entree?
2: Oh, but David, it's so interesting. I love it. Don't you, Larry?
3: Yes, of course. In fact, I was seriously considering performing a double suture trepan on the roast beef, if I make myself clear.
2: Larry, I think we'd better just stick to a simple incision.
3: I must say, the closest I want to get to blood is medium rare. There you are, David.
1: Oh, thank you. Oh, it looks delicious. Oh, and Nora, if you still have the same cook, I'll probably overestimate my capacity as usual on this Yorkshire pudding.
2: Oh, you'd better not let Annie hear you say that. She'll dream up a steak and kidney pie that will really throw you.
1: Threatening me again, huh? Eric, did you hear that?
3: I heard it. You two must have enjoyed a few dinners together while I was on tour. As I remember, we haven't had Yorkshire pudding since Kate left. And Kate never could get the hang of Yorkshire pudding.
2: David had dinner with me on the 3rd of April. You were in Philadelphia, darling. I wrote you all about it, remember?
3: Oh, yes, of course. I fully intended to write and thank you for taking such good care of my wife in my absence, David. She has a wonderful memory for dates, hasn't she?
2: I couldn't forget that date, Eric. It was our anniversary.
3: Our Yes, of course. Well, David, I hope you enjoyed our anniversary.
1: Well, as a stand-in for true love, I'm afraid I was pretty much a flop. However, Nora is a charming hostess always.
3: Yes, I'm sure she is.
1: Well, and how was your tour, Eric? Flowers up to here, I suppose, and squeals of ecstasy from dithering dowagers.
3: That covers it very neatly.
2: Somehow I'm always sorry for the husbands of those women. They must find themselves utterly baffled.
1: Oh, no. I've met a lot of them. They're really good fellows, fundamentally. They just got into that rut because they don't like the idea of striking a woman.
2: Oh, David, don't tell me you recommend it.
1: Well, of course, not as a usual method of procedure. But some of these legalized parasites might have a little more respect for Papa if he came out of his corner fighting once in a while.
2: Well, then, Eric should be glad he's married to a woman who's very lazy and thoroughly contented to let him be the head man in her life.
1: Oh, dear. Just as I suspected. She adores you, Eric.
3: Does she?
2: Oh, Eric.
1: Well, if I could ever be so fortunate as to meet a woman who would love me as much as Nora loves you, Eric, I'd marry her tomorrow and thank God for the privilege. Well, tell me about you, Nora. Is your book coming along?
2: No, David. I've given it up.
1: Oh, Nora, no. You mustn't. That's sabotage. The world needs your sense of humor.
3: Excuse me.
2: Eric, you haven't finished.
3: I've quite finished, thank you.
2: Oh, dear.
1: What's the matter with him? Or did I say something wrong?
2: No. It's just a sore spot with Eric. My writing. He doesn't want me to write.
1: Oh, but why, in heaven's name? You were a successful writer before you ever met Eric. It isn't taking anything away from him.
2: He thinks it is, I'm afraid.
1: Oh, but, Nora, I don't understand.
2: Neither do I. Oh, David, something has happened to him. Something vicious, unexplainable. If he'd only talk to me, tell me what's hurting him. Listen, Chopin. He always plays that when he's angry or hurt.
1: Oh, that's ridiculous. Behaving like a spoiled child. We'd better go in.
2: Yes. Let's go through here, along the terrace. David, wait. Let's just stand here and listen.
1: Yes, of course. You aren't cold.
2: No. Oh, his hand's beautiful, David. Strong and sensitive. Oh, David. I love him so much.
1: I know, Nora. Believe me, I know.
4: They're on the terrace. I can feel it. Standing close to one another. Nora's shoulders touching his. I know he loves her. Perhaps she loves him. Wants to take her in his arms. Oh, she's so warm, so lovely. Why do they torture me? Why can't they be honest and tell me they love each other? Liar!
3: Well, why did you come in? I know you're standing there in the shadows, hating me, wishing I were dead.
2: Eric, darling, you mustn't say such things.
3: That's true, isn't it?
2: No, Eric.
3: I've watched you, standing together, laughing at the way you put it over me.
1: Now, Eric, you're not well. I'm afraid that tour has been too...
3: Maybe you'd like to have me put away for a while. Maybe you'd like to prove that I'm insane.
2: Eric, you mustn't.
3: Well, I'm not. And I have my opinion of a man who sneaks behind my back,

0: under the guise of friend?
1: I am your friend. But I'm Nora's friend, too, and you're hurting her, Eric.
0: She's hurt me.
2: Oh, no, Eric.
1: How has she hurt you? By being loyal, understanding, loving you more than a man deserves to be loved?
0: You don't know anything about it.
2: Please go, David.
1: Nora,
2: listen. It's happened before. I can manage.
1: All right. All right, Nora, but promise me one thing. If you need me, call me. Will you promise me that, please?
2: I promise, David. Good night.

0: I wanted to. What are you doing with that suitcase?
1: I'm leaving, Eric.
0: But you can't.
1: I can. I've got to.
0: But why, where are you going?
1: I don't know.
0: Oh, no, darling. Look, I'm sorry. Please believe me, I am sorry.
1: You're always sorry. Every time. And then it happens all over again.
0: But, Nora, look.
1: I love you, Eric. I'll always love you. But you won't believe it. And it's no use going on.
0: But Nora, darling, please.
1: We haven't any friends, Eric. You've driven them all away. There was only David left. And now he's gone, too.
0: Oh, you can't leave me. Look, I've been working too hard. I'll stop, darling. We'll take a vacation.
1: I'm tired of your suspicion, Eric. I haven't deserved it, ever. And I haven't the strength to fight it any longer.
0: Oh, Nora, be patient with me,
1: darling. I have been patient. Maybe if I go away, you'll have a chance to think things over. Maybe you'll be able to see how near you've come to smashing something that could have been very precious to both of us.
0: I won't let you go.
1: It's too late.
0: Oh, I know. You're going to meet David. Well, you are, aren't you?
1: No, Eric. I think I'm going to meet me again. Bye, Eric.
0: Nora! David. She's gone to David. Nora! David! I know you're at home. You've turned out the lights, but I know you're there. Let me in! I'll smash the door!
2: Hey, what's going on? What are you trying to do? Who are you?
0: Eric? Well, what in heaven's name is wrong? Oh, David, you weren't at home.
2: Obviously not.
0: I thought that you and Nora... Nora, where is she, David? Where is she?
2: I don't know where she is. Now, look, Eric, you've got to get hold of yourself. This is sheer madness.
0: But she's gone. I thought she came to you.
2: Nonsense. Why would she come to me? Here, I'll unlock the door. And you come in, Eric. We'll have a brandy and talk this thing over. Wait, I'll get the light. There we are. Just sit down, Eric. I won't be a moment. I'm sure things aren't as bad as you imagine them to be, Eric. Here you are.
0: Thank you.
2: Eric, your hand, it's bleeding. Oh, good Lord, you must have heard it when you beat on the door. Let me have a look at it.
0: It's numb. I can't feel anything. David! David! I couldn't hold the glass!

0: And so the curtain falls on the first act of today's radio drama, Fantasy Impromptu, starring David Niven and brought to you by Carnation Evaporated Milk. Before we return to the second act, here is Carnation's home service director, Mary Blake, with a bee for your Easter bonnet.
1: Thank you, Art. You know, friends, Easter being a very special day it is, Easter breakfast calls for something both special and appropriate.
0: But, Mary, I should think eggs would be the appropriate breakfast for Easter, and yet there's certainly nothing special about eggs.
1: Well, that all depends on how you fix them, Art. For example, I have a recipe for Easter morning scrambled eggs that makes a regular banquet breakfast.
0: If you mean adding 2 tablespoons of undiluted Carnation to each egg used, Mary, I agree. Carnation does wonders for scrambled eggs.
1: Well, adding 2 tablespoons of undiluted Carnation to each egg used is important, Art. But there's something more. Before you pour the beaten eggs mixed with Carnation into the frying pan, first, put in 1/2 cup of finely chopped raw vegetables, such as carrots, celery, green pepper, and onions. When these are nicely browned, then add the beaten eggs and call the family to breakfast.
0: Mary, that sounds really good. 2 tablespoons of Carnation to each egg used, and 1/2 cup of finely chopped raw vegetables. And just like that, a delicious breakfast of Easter morning scrambled eggs. A dish well worth trying. Thanks, Mary Blake, for another fine suggestion on how to cook better with Carnation evaporated milk. Carnation, more than double rich to give richer flavor. Heat refined to promote a smoother blending of cooking ingredients. Why don't you cook with Carnation? Starting today.

0: return now to the second act of Fantasy Impromptu, starring David Niven in the role of Eric Lindsay. Thinking Nora has gone to David Warren, Eric, in a fit of jealous fury, has smashed his fist against David's door, severely injuring his hand. As our scene opens, Nora is talking with David in his office.
1: His hands were never meant for anger, Nora. When he smashed his fist against the door, he injured a nerve. It's paralyzed his fingers.
2: Oh, David. Won't he be able to play again?
1: Not unless he makes up his mind to try.
2: You mean he doesn't want to?
1: Now, Nora, I've done everything there is to be done from a medical standpoint, but I can't operate on his mind. And that's where the trouble lies now. Eric is obsessed with the idea that his hand is completely done for, won't make any attempt to use it. I thought perhaps if you were to talk
2: to him... Oh, I will. I hadn't gone away. Does he blame me, David?
1: No, not at all. In fact, he's pretty much ashamed of himself. I don't know when I've been so sorry for anyone.
2: I understand, David, because I know Eric. He's always tucked things away inside himself. Where is he, David? You're very quiet, Eric. What are you thinking about?
3: Oh, nothing in particular. I've been watching the light on your hair. I guess I've been thinking how glad I am you're here.
2: I'm glad, too.
3: Oh, I hope you mean that. I love you, Nora. I'm stupid about a lot of things, but I'm absolutely certain about that. I'd do almost anything to make up for the unhappiness I've caused you.
2: Even... Oh, Eric, won't you try to play again?
3: You know that's impossible.
2: I'm sure it isn't, darling. Your hand is ever so much better. David said so.
3: What does David know about it? Just because he's performed a lot of high-sounding medical hocus-pocus doesn't prove anything? It isn't his hand, it's mine. It's no good, Nora.
2: You could only try, Eric.
3: I tried. The day I came back from the hospital, I did
2: but
3: try.
2: That was 2 months ago. You haven't gone near the piano since I came back.
3: Oh, you don't understand. Don't you suppose I'd play if I could? Can't you realize I'd give anything to feel life in these useless fingers again?
2: Eric.
3: Music was my life, the only thing I knew. Can't you see, Nora? There's nothing left. Nothing.
2: That's not quite true, Eric. There's always something left.
3: Life, I suppose. And sunshine. And God's in his heaven, all's right with the world, poppycock.
2: I wasn't thinking of that particularly. It's just the old law of compensation, darling. You've always been good to me. And now it's my turn to look after you.
3: What do you mean?
2: Well, I finished my book, Eric.
3: Your book?
2: Yes, Proceed for Loyalty, the one I started the year we came back from your London tour.
3: But Nora...
2: I know, dear. You didn't want me to write then. Oh, you were very masterful, wanting to do it all yourself, darling. But now
3: it's different. That's what you were going to say, wasn't it? I can't look after you anymore. I'm a cripple. Someone has to pay the grocer. That's what you meant, isn't it? Isn't it?
2: Oh, please, Eric, I didn't mean it that way.
3: Well, I won't let you. I'll take pupils before I let you support me.
2: Oh, why won't you see my side of it? It isn't as though I were going out to scrub floors. Writing is fun. I love it. And it's only for a little while. Your hand will be better any day now. David says it's...
3: I don't care what David says. My hand is dead, Nora. Look at it. Dead. There's no strength in it. No, I'll teach. I'll put an ad in the paper tomorrow. Erstwhile genius, crippled by his own fury, will accept charity from aspiring peasants. I can still look after you, Nora.

0: No. Keep the hand cupped. 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There, now. Try it again.
1: Nora, hello. I was just about to ring.
2: Are you coming up the path? Come in, David. Eric has a pupil. He'll be through very soon.
1: I can't stay. I was just driving in from New Rochelle. I ran out to see a brand new nephew. Little fellow looks just like me, heaven help him. Anyway, I couldn't resist stopping off here for a minute.
2: Oh, David, I'm so glad to see you.
1: Nora.
2: Let's go to the library where we can talk. Oh, David.
1: Now, Nora. Nora, you mustn't. Yes, sit down. Oh. Now, listen here. I won't stand for any nonsense, you know.
2: I'm all right, David. Really? Can a lady enjoy her own nerves once in a while?
1: I told you it wasn't going to be easy.
2: It's the hardest thing I've ever had to do. He's like a hurt child, David. I just want to put my arms around him, cry until the ache is gone out of me.
1: I know. When you love someone, it's seven kinds of perdition, just standing by, watching them break their hearts, without being able to help.
2: He looks so tired, beaten. Oh, David, isn't there something more I can do?
1: Has he tried to play at all?
2: Not even once. I've listened outside the music room, held my breath, said my prayers. But the minute a pupil leaves, he closes the piano and walks away from it. Like a carpenter who's finished a job and put his tools away.
1: Oh. Well, hang on a little longer, Nora. Something's got to happen. Oh, by the way. When is that book of yours coming out, I'm anxious to read it. My sense of humor needs a transfusion.
2: Well, it's out.
1: Oh?
2: Haven't you read the reviews? I thought that might be why you came, to offer sympathy.
1: Well, the reviews, they aren't bad.
2: Well, it's true. That's bad. Here, read them. I've saved everyone. Just to remind me in case I ever again make the mistake of believing in myself.
1: Nora.
2: Well, don't look so miserable. It's quite all right. I don't know.
3: Oh, Nora, would you... Oh, David. I didn't know you were here.
4: Hello, Eric.
2: What did you want, Eric? Is the lesson finished?
3: Yes, the young lady wants to know something or other. Advanced instruction or something. I said you'd talk to her.
2: Oh, of course. Excuse me, David. It won't take long.
3: Well, David, I must say I wasn't expecting to see you this evening.
1: Well, I was driving in from New Rochelle. I just thought I'd stop by and have a look at that hand. According to my chart, it's nearly in condition for a personal appearance.
3: You know that isn't so.
1: I know it is so. Your hand is as good as mine, Eric. But if you won't believe it, there's nothing more to be done. And personally, I'm through with the whole thing.
3: Thank you for leaving off.
1: I haven't left off. I've got so much to say to you.
3: Eric, look, you've smashed your own life. But why did you have to drag Nora along with you?
1: What do you mean? I mean these reviews of her book. Good Lord, Eric, don't you realize what you've done to her? Here, listen to this one. The first three chapters give infinite promise of the brilliance we have learned to expect of Nora Mather. Eric, she wrote those three chapters shortly after you were married. She was happy then, madly in love with you. She believed in you. And that's the most important part of it.
3: Now, look here,
1: no, listen to the rest of it. It goes on. But somewhere along the line, the sparkle went out of it. And the subsequent chapters bogged down pathetically and sank under the weight of their own obvious effort to be amusing. That's where you came in, Eric. With your stubborn, maladjusted ego. You took the heart out of her. You left her with nothing to hold on to but the tattered remnant of a faith in
3: you. She doesn't mind about the book?
1: Oh, of course she doesn't mind. It's only a symbol of her love for you. But, Eric, she was brilliant. And you killed that when you wouldn't even try to play again.
3: I can't, David. Believe me, I can't.
1: Oh, I hope that's true, Eric. I hope with all my heart that you never touch a piano again.
3: You hope? David, why?
1: Because I love Nora. And that's my only chance of winning her away from you. Good night, Eric.
2: He's gone, David. I've tried every place he might be. I've called everyone he might know. Oh, David, it's been 3 weeks. Driving me, David. You shouldn't have bothered. Just so
1: bad. Oh, nonsense. You don't think I'd let you drive all the way up to the lake by yourself? Why do you think we'll find him here?
2: It's my last hope, David. You
4: spent our honeymoon here. It was the beginning of happiness. He played for me, everything I loved.
2: Look, David, look. Lights. There's a light in the cottage.
1: Nora, please, it might be someone else.
2: No! No, it's Eric. Listen, David, listen, he's playing. Eric's playing. Oh, thank you, David, thank you.
5: Nora! Nora, you came.
2: Yes, Eric, I came. Because I wanted to be with you.
5: Oh, my darling. Oh, I've made such a mess of things. It wasn't my hand that was hurt. It was my thinking and my mind.
2: Don't say anything, Eric, don't. Because they're both well now. Oh, please. Just play for me.
5: All right. Says better than I can that I love you, my darling.

0: And so the curtain comes down on the final act of this week's Stars Over Hollywood show, as presented by Carnation Evaporated Milk and starring David Niven. In just a moment, we'll have news about next week's show. Meantime, how about a curtain call, David Niven?
1: Right, Art. Especially since it gives me a chance to remind my two small boys listening that if there's no piano practice today, there'll be no porridge tonight.
0: How old are David and Jamie, by the way?
1: Well, David's 9 and Jamie's 6, Art. Here's a snapshot I took in the yard last weekend.
0: Say, now there are a couple of huskies, David. They have all the earmarks of having been raised on carnation milk. You know, carnation babies get all the advantages. Because of carnation's wonderful supply of milk minerals and vitamin D, carnation babies get just what it takes to develop good, sound teeth and fine, sturdy bones. They're safe with carnation, too, doubly safe, because carnation is pasteurized and then sterilized after the can is sealed. Take those advantages, plus the fact that carnation is so easy for babies to digest, and you can see why 8 out of 10 mothers who use carnation say their doctor recommended it. The ideal milk for babies. Carnation is the milk every doctor knows. At this point, David, we'd like to show our appreciation for your fine performance today by giving you this bouquet to take home to your lovely wife. Red and white carnations, just like those pictured on every can of carnation evaporated milk.
1: Well, thank you, Art. That's very kind. And right now, I'd like to ask you what you plan for next week's show.
0: Our star on next Saturday's Stars of a Hollywood show will be Honest Harold himself.
1: Which could only mean my friend Hal Perry.
0: Right, David, and he's doing a very amusing piece called Cupid is a Hobo.
1: Well, I'll be listening. But for now, it's goodbye, everyone.
0: Goodbye, David Niven. The story on today's Stars Over Hollywood was written by Barbara Barry. Supporting Mr. Niven were Loreen Tuttle and Larry Dobkin. 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

0: 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This is Alex saying, thanks for listening. Till then, have a great one.
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3: Hey, you don't think the boss will come to see you?
4: I know he will, after you give him my message.
3: Now we're a couple of messenger boys.
4: That's all you were in the first place. Now tell your boss this. Tell him I've got a racket that means dough. Real long green mazuma. Got that?
2: Keep stealing, kid.
4: Tell him I know how he and I can get into the chips. 10 times over what he can pick up in this penny ante chiseling on card games. And tell him I'm not too bad to look at. And he might do himself a lot of good just by dropping in on me, say, tomorrow night.
1: In the interest of good citizenship and law enforcement, we present Crime Does Not Pay, based on the famous Metro-Goldwyn-Mayer series of short subjects. In just a moment, you will hear Cards and Spades, starring Susan Douglas.

0: Now, Crime Does Not Pay, starring Susan Douglas as June Hathaway in Cards and Spades. June Hathaway was sweet and pretty and cute. Make no mistake about that. The women who came to her apartment each afternoon thought of her either as a daughter or as they thought of themselves at her age. This was reasonable rationalization for women who sought some excuse for their infatuation with the sight of cards and the sound of the chips clicking against each other on the table. Where June had come from, where she was heading, were matters of no moment to these women. They were matters of great importance to June, whose sharp, cold eyes belied her sweet face for anyone who saw them at unguarded moments. June had a plan. The afternoon card game was only the beginning of that plan.
1: I'll raise. Five blue. Five and five more call you, honey. There you are. Two pair. Not good enough, darling. Full house.
2: Oh, winning streak, eh?
1: One more deal. I've got to get some of it back. As it is, Dave's beginning to wonder.
2: Oh, you too, honey. Huh? Mine wants to know where all the money goes.
1: Cost of living's always a good excuse.
2: Not with Ralph. He follows the index in the paper every day. Whatever an index is.
3: Don't tell me, ladies, that the cost of living is an item among you.
2: Oh, hello, June.
1: Oh, June.
3: After all, where one of you loses, the others win. Isn't that right?
2: Right.
1: You're not supposed to.
3: I was sharing the wealth and having fun besides.
1: You're right, June, darling. Absolutely right.
2: You're a bright girl, June. You'd have been a great success in business, I think.
3: I couldn't wait for that. Me, a career girl with success at 50? No, thanks.
1: You are smart, though, June. Oh, my goodness. 4:30 already. I promised Dave I'd take him up with the car at 5.
3: Oh, excuse me, the door.
1: One more hand, girls. That's all I have time for. I'll do.
4: Don't make a move, sister. This gun ain't no water pistol.
5: You know what's good for you? You keep your trap shut.
3: But I can't.
4: Shut up, here. All right, ladies, this is a stick-up.
3: Oh, no.
4: Coach will be in the bedroom, Huey. Pick the good ones.
5: Check. Take your tables and the wallet.
4: Double check. Yeah. Big game you're running here, sister. Yeah, not a bad hole.
3: It was a big game, you sap.
5: I got the coach, four of them. Not bad. The rest are just dogs.
3: Oh, my God. My
4: all right, shut up. You're insured.
5: Got the cash? Let's go.
4: Got it. Let's ride.
6: June, call the police,
2: Chris, for pity's sake.
3: You've got to call. Crazy. You want your names in the paper.
6: I want my fur coat back.
3: You want to go to jail for illegal gambling? Do you, any of you?
6: Oh, I didn't think of that.
3: Well, no, I didn't think so. All right, ladies. Cash your chips. The day's play's over.

0: Oh, you two again.
1: Yeah, us two.
2: Hey, glad to see us, kid.
0: Like an epidemic of smallpox, I'm glad to see you.
1: Well, that ain't nice, baby.
0: With mugs like you, I don't have to be nice.
2: Yeah, don't be like that, kid. We come back to tell you, you ought to have protection.
1: Yeah, you're from mugs like us who bust up card games.
2: After all, it gets around your game is stuck up every week. The dames ain't gonna come to play with you, sister.
0: I had a decent living out of this, you fathead bust in, scare away the pigeons. It'll take me a month to build up the business again. I ought to make you give me a cut of what you snagged out of here today.
1: We don't give no cuts. You cut us in, and our boss. He wants you should pay some insurance premiums. Hold up insurance.
0: Not a dime. Not one thin dime.
2: You want to run a game, you give us 25%. We collect regular, every Saturday.
0: No bad man gets a cent from me. I build this business by myself. I'm keeping what I make.
1: Oh, what a shame. And she's a cutie, too.
2: Now, look, sister, grow up. The boss controls gambling in this burg. Everybody pays.
0: Not me. I have nothing to pay with. You spoiled the whole deal this afternoon.
1: You're gonna pay.
0: You heard me. I'll say it again. No. N-O. No.
1: Look, baby, why don't you get smart?
2: This attitude don't get you nothing. Except maybe your pretty little map all mashed in.
0: Well, this attitude will get me plenty. After you bring your boss here.
1: Well, listen to her. The gall of the frail.
2: Hey, you don't think the boss will come to see you?
0: I know he will. After you give him my message.
2: Now we're a couple of messenger boys. Yeah.
0: That's all you were in the first place. Now you tell your boss this. Tell him I've got a racket that means dough. Real long green mazuma. Got that?
1: Keep spailing, kid.
0: Tell him I know how he and I can get into the chips. 10 times over what he can pick up in this penny ante chiseling on card games. And tell him... Tell him I'm not too bad to look at. And he might do himself a lot of good just by dropping in on me, say, tomorrow night.

0: Well, not bad. The boys have better judgment than I thought.
1: What do you want?
0: I want in, first of all.
1: And then?
0: Then we'll see. Look, Miss Hathaway, are you going to keep me standing in the hall all evening?
1: You know my name.
0: I'm Dick Moorhead, known to you by way of Gus and Huey as the boss.
1: I thought so. I expected Gus and Huey with you.
0: They're with me, downstairs in the car.
1: Come in.
0: Thanks.
1: Sit down.
0: I don't mind if I do.
1: Drink.
0: No, thanks. I never drink at a business conference.
1: Then start the conference.
0: You had my offer yesterday.
1: Oh, that was no offer. That was an insult.
0: Snappy, aren't you? Do you have a counter-proposal?
1: I may have. If you agree on what basis we're going to talk.
0: What do you mean, what basis?
1: Are you still pointing a gun at me?
0: I'm not even carrying one. Want to search me?
1: I'll take your word for it.
0: Go on.
1: Are we talking as equals?
0: Gus was right. You do have gall. I run gambling in this town by disposition of the syndicate. You run, or ran, a card game, and you want to talk as equals?
1: Maybe you are the boss. I don't think you're so bright.
0: Oh, you don't?
1: Bright boys don't kill the goose. They collect the golden eggs.
0: All right, as equals. What's your proposal?
1: That we go partners.
0: On what? Your game?
1: Oh, that's chicken feed.
0: What then?
1: On what can come out of my game. Ender doesn't like it.
0: Well, maybe you better draw a blueprint.
1: Well, it begins to look like it. Look, Richard.
0: The name's Dick. Richard has been a fighting word as long as I can remember.
1: All right, look, Dick. 99% of the women who play in my game or did play in it are afraid of their husbands.
0: Ideal situation.
1: No jokes. They're afraid, but not the way you're thinking. They don't want their husbands to know what they're up to in the afternoon.
0: I think I'm beginning to understand.
1: There's more to it. We might make them pay off a little on a deal like that. But they'll pay off a lot more, and in a lot of other ways if they lose heavily once in a while.
0: Junie, you're a genius.
1: No, I just happen to know my own gender.
0: Well, now that you've given me the idea, what do I need you for?
1: The women trust me. They know me. I look too innocent, too sweet to be bad. They'll never trust a man like you.
0: What do you need me for?
1: The strong arm end, when necessary, and lays on with the syndicate.
0: Junie, you're a honey. You're beautiful. And you're smart. How did you get to learn all these tricks?
1: I was born in the jungle. I survived. I saw the other girls and what they were up against. I figured not to be trapped behind a typewriter or in a laundry. And I don't care for the usual career.
0: So you used your brain.
1: I try.
0: You've got a deal, partner.
1: I thought I would have.
0: Now, how about that drink?
1: Business conference over?
0: It's over.
1: And the social side of our relationship begins?
0: I think it does. If you want it that way.
1: Why not? Make yourself at home. Oh, the liquor's in that cabinet over there. You might as well know where everything is around here. I imagine you'll be coming back fairly regularly.
2: Hands off me.
3: Who do you think you are?
4: Oh, shut up. You wanted the Forsythe and Kirby dames, Miss Hathaway. Boss, you got them.
1: So I see.
0: Okay, wait outside, Gus.
4: Check.
2: What's the meaning of this?
0: You'll find out.
2: I demand to know. Mysterious phone calls. Hoodlums bringing us here in a closed car. This strange man. Really, June, you'd better explain.
1: I think you'd better explain this, Mrs. Kirby.
2: Dorothy. That check.
0: Quiet, Mrs. Forsythe. Your turn will come.
2: I lost heavily. I gave June a check.
1: Which I checked on before I cashed it, or tried to cash it. You have no account in this bank, Mrs. Kirby.
2: You can't collect on a gambling debt in this state. My husband's a lawyer, and I'm...
0: Can't we, Mrs. Kirby?
1: And now you, Mrs. Forsythe.
2: I'm paid up. You haven't anything you can charge me with.
1: Except the fact that you're deathly afraid your husband will find out how much money you've been losing.
2: I don't care if he does.
1: Call up, Mr. Forsythe. Dick, the number's Jefferson 56703.
2: No! No, don't call him, for pity's sake. It's as much as my marriage is worth.
1: How much is your marriage worth, Mrs. Forsythe?
2: What do you want?
1: Money. Lots of it. About as much each week as you've been losing. But you'll have to keep on playing, too.
2: I can't. I haven't got it.
1: But you'll get it, won't you? Oh, won't she, Dick?
0: I think so. I know that phone number now.
2: All right. I'll try. What do you want from me?
1: You have friends, Mrs. Kirby.
2: My friends?
1: They'll enjoy an occasional game of cards.
2: You want me to...
0: We call them steerers in cruder places, Mrs. Kirby. You are going to steer for us.
2: I won't. That is, I can't. I can't. I'll lose my friends. You'll fleece them just as you fleeced us. I can't. I can't.
1: Oh, but you will, Mrs. Kirby. You will. You'd rather have them pay through the nose than go through a scandal yourself, wouldn't you? And a bad check is nasty, Mrs. Kirby. Very, very nasty. You can't, but you will, Mrs. Kirby. You know that just as well as I do.
3: In just a moment, Crime Does Not Pay will continue with Cards and Spades.

0: Now we continue with Crime Does Not Pay, starring Susan Douglas as June Hathaway in Cards and Spades. The racket worked, and with great success. The women caught in June's web, the mainstay of which was their own desire for the excitement of gambling. The women paid, and in many ways. Beginning with Dorothy Kirby and the friends she brought, June and Dick expanded their activities. For the victims, fear became the dominant feeling of their lives. For June and Dick, power and more power, money and more money became the prime motives. But even these activities can reach a saturation point for the victims. Margaret Forsythe reached that point the morning she came to pay her fifth installment to June.
1: All right, Mrs. Forsythe, just leave the money. I have a busy morning. Your friend Mrs. Kirby is due shortly.
2: I thought you might take something in place of money.
1: From you? The distinguished Mrs. Forsythe? Hardly.
2: I've come to give you...
1: Yes, the money. You have it in your bag, Mrs. Forsythe.
2: I can't. I won't. I've stood it for 5 weeks. I've drawn on my own savings. But my husband's getting more and more suspicious. I'm through. I'm finished. Do what you think you can to me. Try anything. You can't get blood out of a stone.
1: Never mind the histrionics. Just open your bag and pay and then get out.
2: All right. I'll open my bag. I'll pay you. I'll pay you exactly what you deserve.
1: I see. A dainty little automatic. Pearl handle, too. A real lady's gun. Only you won't pull the trigger. You haven't the nerve.
2: I will. I will.
1: Give me that gun, Mrs. Ford.
2: Stay away from me. Stay away from me.
3: With your pleasure, June.
1: Yes, I did. Doc, take it away from her.
3: Yeah, with pleasure.
2: No, keep away. I'll shoot.
3: There you are, kid. Huh, loaded, too.
1: Yes, I thought it would be.
3: What do you want I should do with the dame?
1: Oh, teach her a lesson, Gus. Try to leave as few marks as possible.
3: Oh, that's easy.
2: No! Don't touch me! Don't touch me!
3: I wouldn't want I should mark her face, so I twist her arm. Like this. And then I gives her the knee. Like this. And then...
2: I thought I heard it.
3: Margaret!
1: Watch closely, Mrs. Kirby, and I'll put a pistol for you.
3: And then I throws her down like this. And when she don't stop yelling, I uses my little piece of rubber hose.
2: I'll be quiet. I'll pay. I'll be quiet.
1: That's better. Yeah. Much better. Well, Mrs. Kirby,
4: I came to report.
1: Yes, get on with it.
4: I can't. Margaret.
1: Never mind, Margaret, Dorothy, dear. How many friends are you bringing here this afternoon?
4: Three. No, four. But I don't want to. I'm afraid.
1: Margaret's very unhappy just now, Dorothy, isn't she? Isn't she? Now, how many did you say you were bringing to our little game this afternoon, dear?

0: That you, Dorothy?
1: Yes, Dave. Yes, it's me.
0: Where have you been?
1: Out with the girls.
0: That's what you've been saying for weeks. Which girls?
1: I won't be cross-questioned, Dave.
0: Oh, you won't. Well, suppose I say I won't accept the kind of life you've been living and making me live these past weeks.
1: Really, Dave, this attitude
0: of yours... Attitude? Attitude? Night after night, I come home to an empty house, to obviously dissatisfied servants, to a house that's no longer a home, and I have an attitude?
1: You might let me take my coat off before you start shouting.
0: It's got to stop. These afternoon gallivantings have got to stop.
1: Oh, I'm to be a prisoner, is that it?
0: Stop it, Dorothy. I don't know what you're up to, but...
1: What do you mean by that?
0: I happened to make a phone call today to your friend Janice. She hasn't seen you all week. And you told me on Tuesday and Wednesday both that you were spending the afternoons with her.
1: She must have forgotten.
0: She's telling the truth.
1: I won't have you calling my friends behind my back.
0: What are you doing behind my back?
1: You've no right to
0: say
1: that.
0: Apparently, I have no right to a decently run home either.
1: Dave. Oh, Dave, I'm so upset. I don't know what I'm saying.
0: That act won't work either. Next thing you'll say is your best friend was run over and she's in the hospital. And that's where you were.
1: I did take Margaret to the hospital.
0: Oh, stop it. It's no go, Dorothy. She probably is there, or you wouldn't dare try to get me to believe you'd been with her.
1: Oh, Dave. Dave, if I only could say...
0: See here, Dorothy. I don't know what's going on, but I'm going to find out. And if you won't tell me, I'll find out some other way. That's a warning, Dorothy. Don't forget it.
2: Sent for me, Mr. Kirby. I'm here.
0: Billings, I understand you're a reliable man in your profession.
2: Reliable and discreet.
0: Good. I want you to trail my wife every afternoon until you're positive you know where she spends her time.
2: And with whom?
0: Not necessarily. After you found out where, we'll both go to see with whom. I believe that's the usual procedure in these cases, isn't it?
2: Well, sometimes the husband ain't anxious to go along, but if you want it that way, that's the way you can have it, Mr. Kirby.
3: I don't like it, Dick. I'm worried about it.
4: About what? The Kirby dame?
3: Yes, the Kirby.
4: Oh, she's bringing in her friends. She's doing what we tell her.
3: She's too docile.
4: You bet she's docile. Well, you told me yourself. She saw Gus operate on the Forsythe.
3: The Forsythe was quiet, too, before she broke loose.
4: And we taught her the time of day. I wonder how she explained the busted ribs to her husband.
3: I still don't like it.
4: Quit worrying, honey. Everything's copacetic. And the dough's rolling in. Besides, geniuses don't ever worry, and you're a genius. I told you that first time we got together.
0: Hello?
5: Mr. Kirby?
0: Yes?
5: Joe Billings here. We got her cold.
0: Where?
5: Swank apartment on the boulevard. You want us to go in today?
0: The sooner the better. Who's us?
5: Me and a photographer. Pictures are good evidence in divorce cases.
0: I wouldn't know about that.
5: Well, you want us to go ahead?
0: Wait for me. I want to go along. Where shall I meet you?
5: We're in a drugstore at 9th and the boulevard. We'll wait for you here.
0: I'll be right over.

0: Why all the mystery, Billings? Do private detectives usually operate this way?
1: We have to in buildings like this. We couldn't get past the front desk without being announced. That wouldn't do us much good, would it?
0: Hardly.
1: So, the service elevator, Mr. Kirby, which we run ourselves. Standard practice. 10th floor, Mr. Kirby. Here we are.
0: Yeah, so I see.
1: I know it ain't pleasant, Mr. Kirby, but you gotta face facts, I suppose.
0: I suppose so. That's what makes business for the men in your profession.
1: To the right here, 10F. Yeah, that's right, Mr. Kirby.
0: Still, no matter how you look at it, it's not amusing.
1: Okay. Now, everybody know what the deal is?
2: Yes, sir.
0: All right, now let's see. You want me to follow you in and say, that's my wife, and then your friend here shoots the picture.
1: Check. Okay, here we go.
3: Who are you? What do you want?
1: It's a raid, lady. Don't try and stop
3: us. Out the back way, everybody. It's a raid.
4: It's a gambling den. Watch out. Dorothy. Dorothy, don't run away.
3: Dick, he took a picture. Get the camera.
4: I think this is a divorce raid or something.
1: Mr. Kirby, look out. He's got a gun.
3: Oh.
4: All right. Let the women go, but you stay here.
3: She put her husband up to this. Kirby put her husband up to it.
5: I didn't.
3: I say you did. Hold the gun on the men, Dick.
4: Keep away from my wife.
6: Stand still, you.
5: Don't touch me. Don't touch me.
4: All right, fellas, come on.
7: What's going on around here?
4: What's going on here?
3: It's the cops!
7: Drop the gun, Moorhead. We know you.
3: Oh.
7: You should have known better, Moorhead. Maybe you'll learn in the can. I know what's going on here. Gambling, roulette, everything.
3: You can't prove a thing.
7: With these witnesses, are you kidding, sister? I'm telling you, it's a laugh. We've been watching this joint for weeks. Suddenly there's a riot and we walk in on the neatest sucker layout in town. Let's go, everybody.
3: I want a lawyer. You've got no warrant. You can't do this. You'll pay. You'll all pay.
7: Cut it out, sister. Your boyfriend pulled a gun. That's all I need. Now get going. There's a free ride waiting for you with a one-way ticket. Come on, sister. Move.
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9: Susan Douglas, who starred as June Hathaway in Cards and Spades, will be back with you in just a moment.

0: Now, here in person is Susan Douglas.
1: There's no doubt in my mind that June Hathaway knew exactly what she was doing. There is some doubt in my mind that she knew why she was doing it. June never examined the causes of her basic insecurity, the causes of the drive for money, money through any means, which brought her to cooperation with Dick Moorhead and eventual catastrophe. But it took more than June's schemes to bring about the events of this story. The necessary additional ingredient was the weakness of her victims. The craving for the excitement, the surrender to the temptation of the green table and the bright pasteboard. Without such help, without both sides of this story, there would have been no tears, no shame, no violence. For all concerned, for all those involved, including the victims, it can be said in all these cases, crime does not pay.
0: Thank you, Miss Douglas. 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Technical consultant is Burton B. Turkis. The events, characters, and names used in the story you have just heard are fictitious. Any similarity is purely coincidental.

Now, Crime Does Not Pay, starring Harvey Stevens as Mitch Cheney in Edge of the Desert. Mitch Cheney worked the big town, and Mitch was a success. He ruled his territory in spite of the competition, and he held his men in

0: everybody was asking for him, you get a cement overcoat. And he walks out.
1: That's all? You fellas going chicken on me?
2: How many times I gotta tell you, Mitch, the combination's put your number up.
0: I don't like you, Mitch. The grapevine's full of it. Somebody's gunning for you.
1: Let's cross our bridges when we get... Stop worrying.
3: Hey! It's a window. Somebody
0: turn on you, fool!
3: Mitch, you all right, boss?
1: No, phone's broken. All right, I guess.
0: Hey, the joint's fine, and let's get out of here.
1: Pineapple. Somebody tossed one. Cops in a minute.
0: Luke. Hey, where's Luke? He was heading for the window when I...
1: He never made it, Chips.
0: Yeah.
1: I can see that.
0: He's dead?
1: Plenty dead.
0: Oh, we told you. We told you.
1: Yeah, I know. You told me.
0: The combination, boss?
1: No, no. Too open for them.
0: Well, who then?
1: Somebody here in town. Can't figure who. If they try this, they're feeling pretty strong. Chips, there are too many big shots in this burg. That means too much gunplay. And nobody wins on that kind of a deal except cops. Chips, have you ever been to California?

0: Well, you know, I don't see Steve. He ought to.
1: Brother, what a joint. What a brawl.
2: To put it simply, Chips, this is Hollywood.
1: Oh, Lute would have loved this.
2: Yeah, plenty of loot. No doubt about that.
1: At the Thames, boss, the Thames.
2: Yeah, you'll have to smooth up your line a bit, Chips, before you make any headway out here.
1: Not me, boss. My line works back east, it'll work out here. Any way you look at them, they're still Thames.
2: Yeah, a simple philosophy. Can you prove it?
1: Hey, Lamp the Blonde. Over by the arch into, what do you call it, Mitch?
2: The patio.
1: Yeah, the patio. Five will get you ten. I get her to go swimming with me in that pool out there in an hour.
2: Hey, you got a bet, Chips. Go to it.
1: I'm on my way. California, here I come.
3: All by yourself, Mr. Cheney?
2: Huh? Well, I was. Miss,
3: Halsey. Helen Halsey.
2: How do you know my name?
3: I said to mine host, who's the lonely stranger?
2: And mine host replied,
3: Mitchell Cheney, businessman from back east. Why don't you help make him feel at home? Do I, Mr. Cheney, make you feel at home?
2: Frankly, no.
3: Well, you are, aren't you?
2: But only because back home the girls I met were either a trifle more standoffish or, well, shall we let it go at that?
3: Want to start from the beginning?
2: Why don't we? Or better, let's pretend we've met and have reached the, are you staying here long stage?
3: Let's pretend. Are you planning to stay?
2: Yeah, I'm building a house out north a little ways in the hills.
3: Oh, that's a good sign. Then you like us.
2: What I've seen, I like.
3: Thank you. For our fair sake, kind sir.
2: And not for yourself?
3: For myself, too.
2: Good. Well, now we're past the preliminaries, and I can ask you a question, if you don't mind.
3: Of course not.
2: Haven't I seen you someplace before?
3: You probably have.
2: And I've never spoken to you? Cheney, you're slipping.
3: You've never spoken to me because you just don't talk back to moving pictures.
2: Oh, that's it, of course.
3: I will not expect you to name the pictures, Mr. Cheney. That would be unfair. I don't remember most of them myself. I'm the girl in the second feature who doesn't get the boy.
2: That explains a lot. I've always been interested in her.
3: Well, the man's almost unique. Any more questions?
2: Yeah. Are you married?
3: No.
2: Engaged?
3: Several times.
2: At present?
3: No.
2: Will you come and see my new house?
3: Mr. Cheney, you are a fast
2: one. Don't get me wrong, but you'd be safe anyway. There's no roof, no floor, and most of the walls are still just a framework. And the place is crawling with workmen.
3: Okay, then.
2: Tomorrow? Around noon? Unless you're working.
3: I'm between films, Mr. Cheney. And I should be delighted to see your house. Workmen and all.
1: Mitch, he's here.
2: He's here? Who's here, Chips?
1: Art Pendleton.
2: Well, well, well. So he did come.
1: I took him to the library, boss, like you said I should.
2: Good. That's where I'll be if Miss Halsey asks.
1: Check, boys. I'll tell her.
2: Glad you could come, Pendleton.
4: So am I, Cheney. It's quite a house.

0: quite a housewarming.
1: I thought I might be able to show even California a few things.
0: Well, you can try. I understand you left home in rather a hurry.
1: Sometimes methods bother me.
0: How about our methods out here?
1: There might be a few improvements. I may be able to add a trick or two.
0: Apparently you intend to stay here.
1: I can always sell the house.
0: It's a nice house.
1: On the other hand, if a few business ventures appeal to me, I might stick around. Providing, of course, my take were my own.
0: Well, my organization has been in existence a long time, Cheney. You'd hardly expect us to admit a newcomer without a price.
1: If the price were right, I'd still like to stick around.
0: One of these days, I'd like to hear your proposition.
2: Mitch, here you are. I've been looking all over for you. Mitch, this is Martin Cavendish.
3: How do you do, sir?
4: How do you do? Helen would have it that I meet you the moment I arrived.
3: Without even a drink first? Helen, was that nice?
2: I'll have you know, Mitch Cheney, that I take my duties as hostess quite seriously. At least I introduce people.
3: Hmm? Oh, I'm sorry. Mr. Pendleton, Miss Halsey, Mr. Cavendish.
0: How do you do?
2: Hello.
0: How do you?
4: Pendleton, the name is familiar. In pictures, Mr. Pendleton?
0: No, just a businessman.
3: Investments.
2: That's our trouble out here. Everybody thinks only movies come out of California.
4: Yes, and native sons, Helen. Don't forget them.
3: Do you export those, too?
4: Oh, yes, but they always come back. But then so do our transient visitors, although from the looks of things, you don't intend to be a transient.
2: He better not.
1: I have no such intention.
4: No, that's good. Well, I can tell a business off a mile away. Helen will take good care of me, I know. You go on with your conversation, gentlemen.
1: Oh, it's not that urgent.
4: Don't be polite, Cheney. I'll be here for the evening. See you later. Helen?
2: Thank you, Martin. Don't be long, Mitch. There must be 100 people outside. Oh, happy to know you, Mr. Pendleton.
0: Nice fellow, that Cavendish. Never met him before.
1: Neither have I, Pendleton. I hear he's a big man around here.
0: Owns Cavendish Pictures. I've got to hand it to you, Cheney. You've been here exactly 6 months, and you know more big shots than I do.
1: It's a gift. And Helen.
0: Oh? Is she in your business?
1: Helen doesn't know a thing, and she isn't going to. She likes me. She thinks I'm different from the Hollywood type she's used to. So she takes me around. I meet men like Cavendish.
0: You're thinking of going legit, Cheney?
1: Are you? Don't answer that, Pendleton. Anyway, don't answer it here. But I'll be in to see you in a few days. I've got some ideas. Some ideas you'll agree you can't afford to ignore. See you, Pendleton. Partner.
0: All right, Cheney, let's hear the great idea.
1: I'm going out to the edge of the desert. I'm going to build the biggest, plushiest, greatest resort hotel in the country.
0: Good for you. Go to it.
1: I've made legit connections. Helen's friends from Cavendish up and down the line. They'll all come once he comes. And he'll be there. I'll coin money.
0: From room and board?
1: From that. And from the gambling rooms, the horse room, and various other services.
0: For which you'll pay me?
1: Your regular 25% cut. Only, you could make 50%.
0: How?
1: I need money. Investors. You and your crowd have safe deposits crammed with the green stuff. It just sits there. Come on, put it to work. Come into this with me.
0: Too slow. Too much risk.
1: Yeah, it's safer than the bang tails. And what's more, I'll get that hotel up inside of 6 months. I've got an option on the land. I know the building racket. I'm putting in my own dough. All of it.
0: All right, I'll match you.
1: I'm putting in what I know and all my time. My money should be, about 35% of the capital.
0: 40%. 60 from us.
1: It's a deal. But I'm the boss.
0: All right, you're the boss. You run it. For 6 months. You make good, we'll let you loan. 6 months. Understand?
5: In just a moment, Crime Does Not Pay will continue with Edge of the Desert.

0: Now we continue with Crime Does Not Pay, starring Harvey Stevens as Mitch Cheney in Edge of the Desert. Backed by Art Pendleton with money from the secret hoardings of organized crime, Mitch proceeded to the building of his hotel. The option on the land was picked up. Bids were opened for all the contracts from excavation to roofing, from floor covering for serving pantries to artwork for the ballroom ceiling. Mitch was a mighty busy man, but not so busy that he couldn't find time to drive Helen Halsey out to the edge of the desert to show her the site he had bought for the hotel. Well, here we are.
1: Mitch, you make me feel so young. I haven't parked like this since high school. Only I must say my swings in those days picked more secluded spots.
2: Helen, you like the view here?
1: It's breathtaking, even in broad daylight. Sunsets must be terrific, and moonlight on all that wasteland.
2: Don't you think people in cars like that ought to be encouraged to stop and look and maybe stay a while?
1: People like that stop when there's a big neon sign. Frank's or something. Maybe a drive-in. Mm-hmm.
2: Or maybe a swank hotel.
1: Out here? Who'd build it?
2: I might.
1: You're dreaming again, Mitch, darling. Something like that would cost millions.
2: I've got the money.
1: You have?
2: I've raised it. I own all this land. My company does. There's water here, too, deep down. An underground river. Excavations start tomorrow.
1: Mitch! And you didn't tell me.
2: I'm telling you now. Like the idea?
1: Oh, I think it's wonderful, really wonderful. Closer to Hollywood than Palm Springs. If it's right, it ought to make a fortune.
2: That's how I figure it. It'll be right.
1: You love to build, don't you, Mitch?
2: Always have. When I was a kid, construction toys were for me. Never did get one, though. That nose against the store window Christmas time was mine.
1: What were you like as a little boy, Mitch?
2: What goes with the name Mitch in your mind, Helen?
1: Oh, a stocky little fellow, cap over one eye, liked to think he was tough. Always ready to pick on the big boys. Took some lickings, maybe, but smart. He managed to get his way, usually.
2: Usually.
1: Where'd you grow up, Mitch?
2: Big city. Wrong side of the tracks. Alleys instead of streets. Areas instead of backyards. Gutters instead of playgrounds.
1: You don't look it now.
2: It's a long time and a long way. But it's still there, inside. Everything I learned in the alleys and the gutters.
1: And you still manage to get your way.
2: Yes, I do. One way or another. Well, what do you know? Company.
1: Maybe all you need is a parking field without the hotel.
2: I doubt it. This looks like the law.
1: My, my. 10-gallon hat, 6-gun, and badge, which says sheriff.
2: All the props.
3: Howdy, folks.
2: How are you, Sheriff?
3: Fine, Mr. Cheney.
1: Oh, no, you two haven't met before.
2: I bought this land, darling, remember? I registered the deed at the county seat. I met Sheriff Kincaid. Sheriff, Miss Halsey.
3: Pleased to know you, ma'am.
1: Likewise, I'm sure.
3: You looking over your property, Mr. Cheney?
2: Yes, and finding it very nice.
3: $1 million syndicates don't come a dime a dozen out here anymore, Mr. Cheney.
2: Do they any place?
3: No, I guess not. We sort of check on them these days.
2: No reason why you shouldn't.
3: We want to be sure that everything is legitimate. Wouldn't want our country spoiled.
1: I don't blame you.
2: Nor do I. Everything under control, Sheriff?
3: So far, and I don't see why it shouldn't stay that way. Do you, Mr. Cheney?
2: Can't think of any reason why not, Sheriff.
3: That's good. We'll be happy to have you around. In that case, nice to meet up with you, ma'am. Good day to you. See you around, Mr. Cheney.
4: Coming! Coming!
2: Oh, Helen.
1: May I come in, Mr. Cheney?
2: Yeah, sure. Sure, of course.
1: Don't I get a hello kiss?
2: Oh, sorry, darling, of course. Want a drink?
1: No, thanks, dear. I just took a chance you'd be home. You're usually at the hotel around now, aren't you?
2: Yeah, usually.
1: Mitch.
2: Yes?
1: What's wrong?
2: Pretty nearly everything. Stick around. You'll find out what's wrong. Oh, Billings, come in.
5: You send for me, Mr. Cheney. I'm here.
2: Mr. Billings, Miss Halsey.
5: How do you do?
1: How do you do?
2: Billings, you've been working on the hotel for 5 months now. You're not going to get finished in another month.
5: I'm afraid not.
2: You contracted to have it right.
5: I've got escape clauses, Mr. Cheney. I can't be held responsible for rock faults under the foundations that made concrete caissons necessary. I'm not responsible for wire shortages which held up the electricians for 2 weeks. It's a man-killing schedule you've had us on, Mr. Cheney. Now, I warned you...
2: Yeah, I know. And I took the chance. Here, can you double the shifts? Triple them? Is there any way you can get it done by the end of next month?
5: Yes.
2: You can?
5: It may fall apart the month after. The paint will peel if we don't let the plaster dry properly. Plenty of things like that. But I can get it finished.
2: Stop it. You know I couldn't accept a job like that.
5: Well...
2: Okay, Billings. It's not your fault. See you.
5: I'll see you. Goodbye, Miss Halsey.
1: Goodbye, Miss Billings. Mitch, what is this? Why? Why must it be 6 months?
2: Well, you might as well know, Helen. Remember the day I took you out to the site and the sheriff came along?
1: Yes, of course I do, Bill.
2: The sheriff told me to watch my step, or words to that effect.
1: He was just being friendly, I thought.
2: I know. Helen, the man who heads the syndicate backing me is Art Pendleton.
1: I remember him at your housewarming.
2: Yes. Helen, Pendleton is the big shot. The man who controls most, if not all, the rackets in this area.
1: Then the money...
2: Exactly.
1: But what's that got to do with 6 months?
2: I'm manager of this enterprise, Helen, by virtue of my own funds, Art Pendleton, and my promise to get it done in 6 months. If it isn't finished, I'll be removed.
1: By Pendleton?
2: Or someone he brings in from Detroit or Chicago or San Diego or someplace.
1: They're not going to kill you. They're not.
2: I'd like to believe that, too.
1: I'll find a way. You've never had a woman on your side before, have you, Mitch? Well, you've got one now. And if we don't beat them, it won't be from lack of trying.
2: We? Helen, we're going to try to beat them?
1: Yes, Mitch. We're going to try to beat them.
2: Helen, I've got to go away for a few days.
1: Now? Whatever for?
2: I need some things for the Mexican room. I heard of a place below the border.
1: Can't you send Billings or someone?
2: No, I want to pick this stuff myself. I heard there's an artist down there. Yeah, good, too.
1: I'm coming, too.
2: No, you can't. You're in the middle of a movie. In the first movie in which you get the guy.
1: I got my guy. For real, Mitch.
2: Maybe that's why I got to go to Mexico.
1: Mitch.
2: I'll be back, honey. Stick around. I'll be back.
1: Hello?
6: Miss Halsey, this is Chips.
1: Chips? Have you heard from him?
6: No, and maybe it's better I don't.
1: Chips.
6: Well, don't you know what happened?
1: No, Mitch never told...
6: The big shot called him in. Told him to get out of the hotel business or else. Mitch told him where to go.
1: Oh.
6: So I thought I'd better tell you. If you see him, tell him Chips called. That I'm working for the mob now. I gotta. I want to live. And tell him I said, for old time's sake, to stay holed up. I gotta go now.
1: Chips. Now, wait a minute. Operator, I want the sheriff of Sumner County. And hurry. Emergency.
7: Okay, you monkeys, now listen. I told you 5 days ago that I wanted Mitch Cheney. I didn't get him yet. I've had you guys in every town from here to the Mississippi and down below the border. The boys in Canada are watching for him. Back east, they say he hasn't shown there. He can't anyway. They want him too. So there's only one place we haven't looked. The hotel.
8: What kind of a...
7: All right. I should have thought of it long before this. Mitch is smart. He knows that's the last place we'd look. But we're looking there as of now. Chips, I want you along. You and Chopper Matson.
8: Okay.
7: That's all. Let's go.
9: What a joint this would have been. What a palace.
10: Would have been, Chips,
2: It's going to be, after we take care of Cheney.
8: What you got to
2: take care of him for? He said 6 months, and he didn't deliver. Nobody falls down on a deal with I. Pendleton. Remember that, Chips, you'll live longer. This is where the revolving doors are going to be, hmm?
8: Hey, it's almost as big as Madison Square Garden.
2: Stop yelling. Are you advertising that we're here?
9: I've had you covered, Pendleton, since you drove up. I've been expecting you for 3 days.
2: Come on out, Cheney. I want to talk.
9: Are you kidding? Come and get me.
8: Mitch, I got to work for him. I can't help it. Stay in, Mitch. Stay in because...
9: Pendleton, you filthy rat.
8: Pop her up there on that little balcony. I'm hit.
9: That's Chips. You're coming after me, Chopper.
10: Stay where you are, Chopper. Don't move. Don't turn. You're covered. Just drop the Tommy gun. All right, men, take him.
1: Mitch! Mitch, where are you? I called the sheriff.
10: Thanks, kid. Just a little too late. All around. Sorry, Miss Halsey. But it's always too late when they come this far.
0: Buying does not pay. Harvey Stevens, who starred as Mitch Cheney in Edge of the Desert, will be back with you in just a moment. Now here in person is Harvey Stevens.
11: Mitch Cheney fought his way up from nothing to a power in the underworld. Mitch was ruthless, fearless, and highly successful. Mitch was also a capable executive and a man of some talent. But when the time came to put that talent to work, it was already too late. What might happen, what good might come if the talents of men like Mitch found their outlets on the right side of the law, we can only conjecture. Where the basic fault lies, we cannot be really certain. But one fact is absolutely clear. For the society which must hunt them down as well as for the criminals, crime does not pay.
0: Thank you, Mr. Stevens. 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Technical advisor is Burton B. Turkis. The event characters and names used in the story you have just heard are fictitious. Any similarity is purely coincidental. This is Bob Williams speaking.
12: Crime does not pay.
13: You, yourself? Oh, really now, Mr. Dryden?
14: Why not, Mrs. Hunter? Don't you believe I'm susceptible, that I might be lonely, too?
13: That's hard to believe. After all, you're the man who's helped so many people to find each other. So many lonely hearts are lonely no longer because of you and what you've done.
14: Yes, yes, I dare say. But that is so, my dear Mrs. Hunter, because I understand loneliness. I understand the hunger for companionship of the opposite sex, from personal experience.
13: Yes. I can understand that, of course.
14: And then your picture fell out of the envelope that fateful morning, and something clicked. I hardly dared believe it. I wrote to you anyway. When you walked in here today, it was as if that picture had come to life. Now I know I shall never be lonely again. Do you understand this, Mrs. Hunter? Do you, Elizabeth? You must, because from now on, you and I shall never be parted. Never. If I have anything to say about it.
12: In the interest of good citizenship and law enforcement, we present Crime Does Not Pay, based on the famous Metro-Goldwyn-Mayer series of short subjects. In just a moment, you will hear Love Is Not All, starring Ralph Forbes.

0: Now, Crime Does Not Pay, starring Ralph Forbes as Augustus J. Dryden in Love Is Not All. It was a rather shabby building, nothing new or modern. Just another office building with rows of doors along the slightly dank hallways, the gilt lettering tarnished and peeling on the frosted glass of the doors. This door was exactly like the others, except for its rather intriguing announcement in fading gilt. Union of Lonely Hearts, it announced in large letters. In the lower right-hand corner, quite neatly and simply, Augustus J. Dryden, counselor. Inside, the planning cabinets crowded the railing and the desk behind the railing. At that desk, blondine Margot Wells presided and investigated the contents of the day's mail, a chore at which she was ably assisted by one Muggsy Penfield and her employer, Augustus J. Dryden himself.
1: For your file, Muggsy.
2: Check, boss.
3: Oh, there is a check in this one, Gus.
1: Just the usual fee. Pictures, too?
3: No. Not very interesting.
2: There's a request here from Dallas, boss.
1: I'll handle that later.
3: Oh, no.
1: There's something amusing, my dear.
3: Get this. You may assure any woman who becomes at all interested in me that I am well able to take care of her now and will leave her well provided for in the future. Of course, as my wife, she would have certain responsibilities, as the enclosed photo indicates. But before very long, they will all be ready to take care of themselves. And look, just look, count them, nine.
2: What?
3: Nine of all sizes.
1: And the man says he's lonely.
2: He's probably got nobody to talk to, except the nine brats. You want him, Margaret?
3: Are you kidding? What'll I do, file him in the wastebasket?
1: Checking clothes?
3: Ten, the registration fee.
1: Oh, regular procedure.
3: But nobody will ever marry him.
1: You file him. Reply with Form 1. In a month, request the second fee. This is business, Margot.
3: Are we using the mails to defraud again?
1: Hardly, my dear. After all, we file him in good faith. His nine offspring are hardly our responsibility.
3: All right, yes, you're the boss.
2: St. Louis has a request, a referral and some jewelry. Also, a couple of minks, one of those coat check charms.
1: Muggsy, we don't discuss that side of our business in the front office, remember?
2: Oh, sorry, puss. See you in the back later, huh? Oh, and here's Bar Hopper.
1: That one again.
2: Same character.
1: Burn the letter. We never received it. That stuff is altogether too easily traced.
2: Check, boss.
3: Not bad, this one, for her age. What's your guess, Gus?
1: Nice-looking woman. Unmetouched snapshot, too. I'd say about 40.
2: Hey, that's the dangerous age.
1: Dangerous? For whom? Any money, Margot?
3: Registration fee. Here's a letter.
1: With paper. Heavy. Grave letterhead. Mrs. Elizabeth Hunter. 5022 East Green Street. Good address.
2: What'd she say, boss? What'd she say?
1: You may think it strange, a woman in my obvious circumstances, interested in meeting new people, lack of companionship, some well-educated gentleman. Am I well-educated, Margot?
3: In what way?
1: Well, I've been to college, upriver, that is.
3: You learn plenty there, yeah?
1: Hardly a subject for small talk.
2: Hey, are you thinking of fooling around with this yourself?
1: And why not?
2: Because you got more important things to do, boss.
1: More important than a woman of obvious means, house on Green Street. Not bad to look at. Muggsy, you never had much vision.
2: Yeah, I don't need vision to see trouble coming.
1: Nonsense. Why, with her money, we might expand this business. Margot, take a letter. My dear Mrs. Hunter, letters from ladies of your caliber are, of course, quite rare in our correspondence. We do have in our files the applications of a few, very few gentlemen of equal standing. This fact requires an abnormal procedure on the part of our agency. If you would be kind enough to call for an appointment, I shall be most honored to give you my personal attention. Yours very truly, etc., etc. Put that in the mail, Margot, my dear. And we shall see what we shall

0: I beg your pardon, Miss.
1: Yes, ma'am?
0: This is the office of Augustus J. Dryden.
1: Of the Union of Lonely Hearts?
0: Yes, it is. May I help you? I have an appointment. My name is Hunter, Elizabeth Hunter.
1: Oh, of course. One moment, please.
2: Yes, Margo?
0: Mr. Dryden, Mrs. Hunter is here. Mrs. Elizabeth Hunter.
2: Yes, is she? Right on time, little darling. Send her in. No, wait. I'll be right out.
0: Oh, yes, sir. Of course. Mr. Dryden will be right with you.
3: Mrs. Hunter? Please, won't you come in? This is a pleasure. Real pleasure.
0: Why, yes, of course.
3: Oh, this way, please. Miss Wells, I am not to be disturbed.
0: Yes, Mr. Dryden, of course. Not to be disturbed.
3: Sit down, my dear Mrs. Hunter. Please, sit down.
0: Thank you.
3: No, not there. In this chair.
0: Oh.
3: Where I can see you better and you can see me.
0: Well, thank you again.
3: Cigarette?
0: No, thank you. Mr. Dryden, this is the first time in my life I've ever done anything like this.
3: Well, that hardly makes it wrong. Thousands, literally thousands of people come to me for counsel. You saw the file cabinet in the outer office. There are more in yonder closet. Surely we have the blessing of hundreds, if not thousands of happy people in our work.
0: You seem to believe in your work, Mr. Dryden.
3: I believe in people.
0: And in yourself, too, perhaps. A little.
3: I have had great confidence in myself until a few moments ago.
0: I don't quite follow you, Mr. Dryden.
3: Until the moment I stood in that doorway and saw you.
0: Until you saw me.
3: And then I knew what I had suspected for some days. This is now the old story of Doctor, cure thyself.
0: Mr. Dryden?
3: Why should you be surprised? Surely you ought not to be shocked. After all, you and I are both mature. We are, shall we say, a man and a woman of the world. We know that stranger things have happened than that a man sees a woman in a setting in which he obviously does not belong and knows immediately that he has, as the youngsters say, fallen, and fallen hard.
0: You yourself? Oh, really now, Mr. Dryden?
3: Why not, Mrs. Hunter? Don't you believe I'm susceptible?
0: That is hard to believe. After all, you're the man who has helped so many people find each other. So many lonely hearts are lonely no longer because of you and what you've done.
3: Yes, I dare say. But this is so, my dear Mrs. Hunter, because I understand loneliness. I understand the hunger for companionship of the opposite sex from a personal experience.
0: Yes, I can understand that, of course.
3: And then your picture fell out of the envelope that fateful morning. Something clicked. I hardly dared believe it. I wrote to you anyway. When you walked in here today, it was as if that picture had come to life. Now I know that I shall never be lonely again. Do you understand this, Mrs. Hunter? Do you, Elizabeth? You must. Because from now on, you and I shall never be parted.

0: long is it that we've been seeing each other, Elizabeth?
1: A month, 6 weeks, 2 months. I don't remember. I don't much care. It's like the music in this place, like a dream. Is that why you take me here so often, Augustus?
0: Perhaps. So you dream, Elizabeth.
1: Of course. And sometimes, as now, it's difficult to tell reality from a dream.
0: You're quite beautiful tonight, my dear. You take me toward a dream world, too.
1: Do you dream, Augustus? Do you have a dream?
0: Do I? Yes. As a matter of fact, I believe I do.
1: Tell me.
0: It's far away now.
1: No, tell me.
0: It isn't a very large a dream.
1: I don't care. I want to know.
0: You might say it's just the expansion of the work which brought us together.
1: But you reach out now, all over the country. You've shown me your file.
0: I know. Still, this is only by letter. Think what it would mean, Elizabeth, if there were districts and even local offices of the Union of Lonely Hearts. What places where people could meet face to face, almost at once. Discreet, nice places. Think of the mistakes that could be avoided.
1: Clubs of lonely people who wouldn't be lonely anymore.
0: Exactly, my dear. Exactly.
1: Oh, it's a wonderful idea. Why don't you do it, Augustus?
0: If I told you why, it would bring the practical world into our dream.
1: I see. You mean money. How much, Augustus? 10, 20,000?
0: At least 10. Perhaps as much as 20.
1: Would you let me be your partner? Your silent partner, Augustus? I feel your union brought us together. But I owe it to, well, to fate, to help others in the same way. Please, Augustus, let me help.
2: Maggie! Margot. I've got her. She's coming across. We're in business.
3: Sounds great, boss.
4: Well, from the looks of that new suit, Gus, it's going to be quite a business.
3: Yeah.
0: My dear children, it's a cinch. A lead pipe cinch. From now on, or shortly hereafter, the fences are going to work for us instead of our working for them.
3: Huh?
4: I don't get it. Right now, we service them with a good word where the markets are for the hot merchandise. Okay. You get 5% on a sale. Where do we go from there?
3: Yeah, it's a good racket. The front even pays off for those $10 sucker checks from the Lonely Hearts. Yuck!
0: No vision, as I've said before. No vision.
4: Okay, dream boy. What's the nightmare?
0: Suppose we set up a deal in every big city, or most of the big cities for a starter, where we took the goods off the hands of the fences and sold them in the markets we know about ourselves.
4: Mm-hmm.
0: No more middlemen with information. Give me 2 years. I'll be the master fence, as the tabloids would say, in the whole country.
4: I begin to see.
3: Yeah, but you gotta have capital to start with.
0: I have it, children. I have it. Mama came through last night. Up to 20 grand. Only she thinks it's for setting up this Lonely Hearts routine across the country.
3: Ah, we are in business.
4: So this is love.
0: Maybe Margot might say. But to get along in this world, remember, love is not all. No, indeed. Love is not all.
5: In just a moment, Crime Does Not Pay will continue with Love Is Not All.

0: Now we continue with Crime Does Not Pay, starring Ralph Forbes as Augustus J. Dryden in Love Is Not All. Elizabeth Hunter's money started the racket rolling for Gus Dryden and his cohorts. It took a little time, of course, and a fair amount of traveling on the part of Gus and Muggsy. But by dint of some silver-tongued persuasion and the occasional use of force, the business of disposing of stolen goods behind the facade of the Union of Lonely Hearts soon began to show a profit.
1: Where do you want to go tonight, Augustus?
2: Do you really want to go out, my dear?
1: Whatever you say.
2: I thought we might stay here tonight. We haven't had an evening alone in some time. I miss them.
1: Do you? Really? Do you know, Augustus, I should never have invested that money with you. Since then, well, look back. We've slowly drawn farther and farther apart.
2: You only think so, Elizabeth, because I've been devoting so much of my time to protecting your investment.
1: I see. So that's what you've been doing.
2: More, my dear. I've been earning money for you. Here, Elizabeth, my sweet.
1: What?
2: Your first dividend. 5%. $1,000.
1: Well, this is a surprise.
2: Why should it surprise you? You are my backer. You receive dividends.
1: It might be nice to know what our assets are, besides goodwill.
2: Elizabeth, you're serious. You'd really like a financial statement. Hmm?
1: I may be emotional on some subjects, Augustus, but with finances, I try to be businesslike.
2: Admirable, my dear. Truly admirable.
1: Oh, Gus, why don't we stop this fencing?
2: Fencing? How do you mean that, dear?
1: All this talk about finances. I don't care, really. I want to know if you still feel about me the way you said you did that first day in your office.
2: Of course I do, Elizabeth.
1: Then when will the business be in condition so that you can take a trip with me?
2: A sort of honeymoon, my dear?
1: A real honeymoon, darling. South to Cuba, Venezuela, the Caribbean.
2: You make it sound enchanting, dear. You really do.
1: When, Augustus?
2: Well, as you said yourself, when the business is on its feet.
1: And it isn't now with a 5% dividend?
2: Not where I want it. But the time will come, Elizabeth. Think of the happiness we have given others this far. Isn't that worth postponing our own for a time? Isn't it, my dear? Margot, take a letter.
3: Yes, sir.
2: All right. My dear Elizabeth, herewith enclosed, please find your third quarterly dividend. The business is progressing rapidly, and the strides we are making seem to indicate an early return of your original capital and continued dividends. Hmm. I hope to see you soon. As ever, Augustus. Well, that ought to hold her for a month or two.
3: Well, I hope so. She's been rather nasty on the phone. She insists you're in town, not out, like I keep telling her.
1: Augustus, I've called a dozen times in 2 days. This girl has been telling me that you're out of town. Augustus, I want her fired at once. She lies.
2: But I have been out of town, my dear. Until a few moments ago. And Margot will bear me out in that.
3: Oh, that's true, Mrs. Hunter.
1: It's not true. I know. I saw you come in early this morning.
2: Elizabeth, you've been spying.
1: Augustus, a woman will do many things to save her pride.
2: I see. And you feel that I'm destroying your pride?
1: I think you've taken me, Augustus. I don't like the feeling of that.
2: You've been receiving dividends regularly. Large ones.
1: I don't care about the financial side of our dealings, Augustus. But you used emotion to get me into business with you. That's nasty.
3: Look out, boy. There she blows.
2: That's a hard word, Elizabeth.
1: For a hard fact. You never had any intention of marrying me. Your talk of love and maturity was just that. Talk.
2: Really, my dear, this is childish. And in front of Miss Wells.
1: I'll leave if you'll permit me. No, stay. You probably know all about everything, with details. Augustus, I'm pulling out.
2: I'm dreadfully sorry you're taking things this way.
1: You'll be more sorry in a moment. I've learned the hard way, Augustus. Now I'm being hard.
4: I want the balance of my capital with you, some $17,000. I want it now.
2: Surely, Elizabeth, you don't expect me to have that much cash in the office.
4: I'll take a check. You can come to the bank and have it certified for me.
2: Well, the firm's balance is not large. You know, the furniture for the club in Frisco, advertising in Denver...
4: Augustus, once I thought you were a fascinating rascal. Now I think there's something dirty about you. You'll hear from me, Augustus, and you won't like what you'll hear.
2: Phew. You needn't do that letter, Margot.
3: Trouble, Gus.
2: Huh? Mm-hmm. I doubt it. Once she cools down...
3: I don't think she will. That kind of woman...
2: is like every other woman. You're all ashamed to be shown up as suckers. You hate to admit that you're taken. The last thing in the world you want to admit in public is that love is not all. She won't make trouble, Margot. Not on your life. I'll come back here, my beautiful. We have more important things to talk about.

0: Yes, sir. What can I do for you?
1: May I see the counselor, please? Mr. Dryden, I mean.
0: Can I help you?
1: Well, no. It's a delicate matter.
0: Mr. Dryden is in conference with Mr. Penfield, but I'll see.
2: Yes, baby?
0: Mr. Connell is here to see you, Mr. Dryden. I told him you were in conference.
2: Well, can't he wait till I'm through with Muggsy? That lost haul of hot silver, what a take.
0: Can you wait a few minutes, Mr. Connell?
1: Well, I'm rather in a hurry. My problem won't take long.
0: Mr. Dryden, Mr. Connell is rather in a hurry.
2: All right, I'll be out.
0: He'll be right with you, Mr. Connell.
1: Thank you. Ah, Margot.
3: Miss Wells. Is this Mr. Connell?
0: Yes, sir, Mr. Dryden.
3: How do you do, Mr. Connell? My associate, Mr. Penfield.
4: How are you?
1: I'm fine. One moment, please. All right, Mrs. Hunter, come in, please. Are these the three of them?
4: Hey, what gives?
3: May I inquire what this is all about, Mr. Connell?
0: Yes, Sergeant. The Wells woman, Penfield, and Mr. Dryden himself.
4: Sergeant?
1: Yes, Sergeant Connell, fraud squad. With two warrants, Dryden. One for your arrest, and the other to search the place.
4: Well, this is ridiculous. In the first place, I never saw this woman before in my life. In the second place, I'd like to know what the charge is.
1: Simple fraud. For now, after we've examined the files, it'll probably be using the mails to defraud. Federal.
4: Well, this is preposterous. What could I have defrauded this person of?
0: Besides my self-respect, Mr. Dryden, merely $10 for which I have the canceled check. $10 paid to you for the purpose of obtaining introductions to people with whom I might be friends. And since you failed to perform that service, you defrauded me. Isn't that right, Sergeant?
1: Exactly right, ma'am. Now, I'll just have a look at those files.
0: And there are some more in the closet in the other office.
1: Well, perhaps I'll look at those first.
4: I deny everything, and I deny you the right to my private files.
1: Warrant here, Dryden.
5: I'm getting out of here. Margot, let's scram.
0: Bet your life.
1: You stay where you are. Winter, Matson, on the door, men. Now, those other files, Dryden.
4: Oh. I'll sue for false arrest. I'll have you broken, Connell.
1: Out of my way. Out of my way, I said. All right, that the closet, Mrs. Hunter?
0: Yes, that's it.
4: I warn you.
1: Save it, Dryden.
3: Now, Sergeant, isn't there some way we can talk this over?
0: Don't crawl, Gus. Spare me that, at least. Don't crawl.
1: Well, well, well. Mrs. Hunter, you've unearthed something here. This man runs, well, it looks like a nationwide network of fences.
0: What?
1: To dispose of stolen goods behind his Lonely Hearts Front. This is far bigger than we thought.
0: So that's what you use my money for?
3: Look here, Sergeant. Don't be a fool. Just because the woman here is... Well, I still think we can talk it over.
1: Yes, yes, you can talk it over. With a judge and jury. You better call your mouthpiece, Dryden. From the looks of this file, get going now. We're all heading downtown.
6: Crime does not pay. Ralph Forbes, who starred as Augustus Dryden in Love Is Not All, will be back with you in just a moment.

0: Now, here in person is Ralph Forbes.
1: On the surface, Gus Dryden was a rather likable rascal, I suppose. But when you take the point of view that he used the hopes and dreams of everyday men and women to cloak his more nefarious enterprises, and then compounded the felony by preying on and destroying those dreams, he ceases to seem likable and shows up in his proper light as a rather despicable kind of man who received exactly what he deserved. And there should be pity for the gullible, lonely people who paid in money and heartache. The cost to them was not small. Always, for all concerned, the victim as well as the criminal, crime does not pay.
0: Thank you, Mr. Forbes. Crime Does Not Pay is written by Ira Marion and directed by Marks B. Loeb, with music composed and conducted by John Garth. Technical consultant is Burton B. Turkis. The events, characters, and names used in the story you have just heard are fictitious. Any similarity is purely coincidental.

0: Hey!
1: How do you like that? How do you like it?
2: I don't.
3: Anything to do about it now?
2: Maybe we better.
1: Whatever you say, Jerry. What, when, and where?
2: I think our young friend and co-worker within the marble halls of Hotel Supreme needs a lesson. A very good lesson.
0: In the interest of good citizenship and law enforcement, we present Crime Does Not Pay, based on the famous Metro-Goldwyn-Mayer series of short subjects. In just a moment, you will hear Front Boy, starring Bramwell Fletcher.

0: Now, Crime Does Not Pay, starring Bramwell Fletcher as Jerry Watkins in Front Boy. It was the kind of hotel, a large hotel, to be found in any good-sized city. In the lobby, the bell captain's desk stood just across from the main desk, providing a vantage point from which Jerry Watkins could supervise the young men of whom he was in command and the comings and goings of all the guests in the building. This was a busy place a short while after train arrival time. New guests lined up to sign the registration cards. The bellboys made innumerable trips to the rooms, laden with luggage, making polite conversation with those who cared to talk to them. Mr. J, the assistant manager, presided over the register and the reservations rack. Jerry presided over his own desk and his boys.
1: Front boy.
2: Take him, Stan. Keep your ears open.
1: I just came down, Jerry.
2: Take him, I said. He's got sucker written all over him. Get going.
1: Okay, okay. I'm going.
3: Front boy.
2: That's you, Bobby.
1: Why do I always get the dame?
2: Take what you get. And don't forget the tip goes in the pool.
1: You won't let me forget it.
3: All right, Bobby. Mrs. Lennett goes to 512 and 13.
4: Thank you. I'll keep the small case, boy. You take the large bag.
1: Yes, ma'am.
5: Pipe the mink, Jerry?
2: How can you miss it? Maybe Mrs. Lennett is ripe for picking.
5: Could be.
2: Seen anything else, Hawkshaw?
5: Well, usual crop this time of year. No conventions this week. One or two of the men look like they might be prospects.
3: Front boy.
2: That's yours, Leo. As I said to Stan, keep your ears open, Mort.
5: And eyes. We haven't had a decent killing in some time. Not that that affects your income.
2: Well, you can't put all your eggs in one bank book, I always say.
1: I delivered the character 1604, Jerry. Half a buck.
2: Well, big spender.
1: He's got the lonesome look.
2: Any indications?
1: The usual what does one do for fun in this town routine.
2: Anything more definite?
1: He wants to be sure. He'll call down for ice water in a few minutes.
5: Ice water?
2: Yeah. The ice water's name will be Janice.
1: 512. $1. Here.
2: Well, not bad, Bobby. You're learning.
1: Yeah, I'm learning.
5: That's the dame with the coat, right, Bobby?
1: So what, Hawkshaw?
5: So plenty, maybe. What'd she have in the case she carried herself?
1: How should I know?
2: Save that for the birds. We can't touch the coat. Too hot to handle. You got a close look at her?
1: I'm not fingering for anybody.
2: Oh, how do you suppose our Mr. J would like it if he knew you were in hock to me for 42 smackers?
1: I only borrowed 35.
2: And 5 to you gets me 6. That's 42 you owe me. Now come clean. You got any rocks?
1: Well, she was wearing a bracelet. Looked awful good. The case is her jewel case. I think this stuff is real.
2: That's a good boy. Maybe we'll do some real business the next day or so.
3: Ah, Mrs. Lennett, you wanted to see me?
4: I most certainly do, Mr. J.
3: Please sit down.
4: Thank you. Mr. J., I've been stopping with you for several years now, each time I come to the city.
3: And we're happy to welcome you. You know that.
4: And I've been glad to be here, up to now. Mr. J., a bracelet of mine, 2 pairs of earrings, a necklace, worth all told about $7,000, are missing from my room.
3: Mrs. Lennett, are you suggesting that...
4: I did not lose them. I've searched my rooms. I'm very much afraid they've been taken.
3: Just let me buzz for Mr. Benson, Mrs. Lennett. We'll see about it at once. Come in, Benson.
6: You called me, Mr. J.
3: Yes, I did, Benson. Mrs. Lennett here reports some jewelry has been stolen from her suite. Get on it, will you?
6: Why, of course, sir. I'm very sorry to hear this, Mrs. Lennett. You sure you didn't misplace the items?
4: Very sure.
6: Mr. J., if I may suggest, will you have the bell captain in right away?
3: Of course. Ask the bell captain to come to my office at once, please. Perhaps, Mrs. Lannett, if you will give us a description of the pieces. Mr. Benson here is our protection officer, you see?
4: Yes. Yes, I'll be glad to.
6: Just let me get my notebook. There we are. Now, ma'am?
4: Well, the largest piece is a diamond and platinum bracelet. Each link is in the form of a flower with a diamond center. The earrings match the bracelet. Each is a cluster of three tiny flowers. The necklace is gold, flexible, with a ruby sunburst at the center.
6: Yes, and the value, ma'am?
4: About $7,000.
6: Are these pieces insured?
4: The bracelet is. The other pieces are not.
3: Oh, that's a shame, Mrs. Lannett. Come in.
7: You sent for me, Mr. Jay?
3: Yes, Watkins. At Benson's suggestion, I did.
5: Watkins, see here, one of our most valued guests, Mrs. Lannett here, had some jewelry stolen. Now, what about your boys?
7: Well, you know my boys, Mr. Benson. You screened all of them before they were taken on. Why, they're as honest as the day is long, all of them.
5: All right, thank you, Watkins. I wanted Mrs. Lannett to hear that from you.
4: Well, I had no accusations to make.
5: Well, perhaps not, ma'am, but the first people hotel guests think of when anything's missing are the bellhops and the maids, and I like to clear this up at once.
3: Well, then you don't think this is an inside job, Benson?
5: Well, hardly, sir, and the chances are that the pieces are still in Mrs. Lannett's rooms. If she'll permit us to search.
3: Mrs. Lannett?
4: Go ahead. Anytime. I'm going out now. But I'd suggest that you find that jewelry, or you'll lose a valued guest, gentlemen.
7: Well, somebody's sore.
3: Well, that makes two. I'm sore, too. What kind of protection are you giving our guest, Benson?
5: The best, sir. I'll find that jewelry. The bracelet is too big to miss, I'm sure. The other stuff, well, probably flushed down the drain or something. You know how these things happen.
7: What makes you think you'll find the bracelet, Mr. Benson?
5: If we don't, the insurance company may.
7: May I help search, Mr. Jay?
3: You can. Your boys can. Everybody can. Find that jewelry, understand? I will not have this kind of thing going on in this hotel. Period. Exclamation point. Now get at it. Fast.
7: Oh, it killed me, Mort. It positively killed me to give up that bracelet.
5: Yes, but there's no sense taking chances on an insurance investigation. Too many other good things might get dumped.
7: You're not kidding. No, Captain.
8: Jerry, Janice, I don't have much time.
7: Where are you?
8: Upstairs. This one's ripe for taking.
7: So? How come?
8: He's married. He let it slip a little while ago. He'll be back in a minute. I better hang up. Usual routine?
7: The usual. Give us an hour.
8: You got it. See you later.
7: That was Janice, Mort. A friend is married. Oh, brother.
5: Well, he ought to pay plenty.
7: When you flash your badge, Hawkshaw, he'll run for his wallet like a jet plane taking off.
5: When?
7: About an hour, Mort. It's quiet now. Let's go get some coffee, huh?
5: Check.
7: Steve, take over the desk. I'll be back.
5: We'd better have another witness, maybe two.
7: And speaking of the little devils... Stan, Bobby...
9: Well, we're just going off the floor, Jerry.
10: You want something, Jerry?
7: Come over here. In the corner. Now, Mort's pulling a raid. You want 10% apiece?
9: Count me in.

0: I don't.
1: Anything to do about it now?
0: Maybe we better.
2: Whatever you say, Jerry. What, where, and when?
0: I think our young friend and co-worker within the marble halls of Hotel Supreme needs a lesson. A very good lesson.
1: Small or large, Jerry?
0: Large enough so he'll do as he's told from here on in. Say, a pair of very dark eyes, a couple of stove-in ribs, and a thoroughly black and blued belly. Stan, take the eyes. Mort, you're the ribs department. I'll take care of the midsection myself. I don't wear pointy shoes just because I think they're pretty. They can be useful, too. Now, I know where he lives. We can be there ahead of him in a cab, do the job, and be back here just on time to, drop in on Janice and the fella she's keeping company with.
2: Dark in here.
0: When the brat comes in, there's enough light out there to see his face.
1: Quiet, there he is.
0: Hiya, Bobby.
2: What do you want here, Jerry?
0: Are you coming on the raid with us, kid?
2: I told you. I said no.
0: That's what I thought you said. Okay, Stan, Mark.
2: No! Hey, Jerry! Stan, I won't talk!
3: Shut up, crybaby. You'll learn.
4: Jerry's the boss. Now do it, you told.
2: Don't.
0: Now it's my turn. Right in the gut. Oh! That ought to hold him. Let's go, fellas. We got a date in 1604.
5: In just a moment, Crime Does Not Pay will continue with Front Boy.

0: Now we continue with Crime Does Not Pay, starring Bramwell Fletcher as Jerry Watkins in Front Boy. For a day or two following the beating he received at the hands of Jerry, Stan, and Benson, Bobby Anderson's absence from the lobby of the Hotel Supreme went unnoticed, apparently. However, the assistant manager was aware of the gap in the ranks of Jerry's cohorts. Mr. J waited a day. Perhaps the boy had a cold. He waited another day, then another. On the afternoon of the third day, Mr. J made inquiries.
1: Watkins.
2: Yes, sir?
1: Aren't you missing a boy? Anderson hasn't been here for 3 days. You haven't replaced him.
2: I'm waiting for a suitable applicant. Also, there's a chance that Anderson may come back.
1: Yes, of course. Have you made any inquiries at his home, Watkins?
2: I don't have access to the personnel file, sir, and Anderson never gave me his home address.
1: I see. Very well. Perhaps I'll look into the matter myself. A nice lad, that Bobby Anderson. Perhaps he needs help. Sickness in the family or something.
2: Perhaps he needs help. Keep away from that brat if you know what's good for you.
3: Well, Jerry, so it's true.
2: What's true?
1: You got money in the bank. You're talking to yourself.
2: This is no time for jokes.
1: Why, something go wrong?
2: Not yet.
1: Old man Jay onto something?
2: If he's not, he's liable to be. If he goes to see what's wrong with Anderson, that is.
1: Well, he could be followed.
2: And then what?
1: Then we'll see what we see. You never know about things like this.
2: Yeah, you never know.

0: Who is it?
1: Mr. J. That you, Bobby?
0: Yes, sir. You'll have to open the door yourself, sir.

0: Bobby, what happened to you?
1: What does it look like, Mr. J?
0: Well, the cast, the cuts, bandages, auto accident?
1: Let it go at that.
0: Why didn't you let the hotel know, son?
1: I didn't think that was necessary, sir.
0: Well, we're your employers. Well, there's sick leave at the very least. If you were doing an errand for one of our guests, there might be compensation.
1: It wasn't an errand.
0: Was it hotel business, my boy?
1: No, sir.
0: Bobby, you're being evasive.
1: I don't think so, sir.
0: I do. There's more to this than you're saying.
1: No, sir. There isn't.
0: It's strange, you know.
1: Strange, sir?
0: Yes, that most of your injuries are in the midsection of your body, to judge from the cast you're wearing. But you have two black eyes as well.
1: I hit the ground face down.
0: Who beat you up, Bobby?
1: Nobody.
0: Now, don't try to fool me. I've been around. Who beat you up?
1: Nobody.
0: Now I know I'm right. Bobby, you've been mixed up in something.
1: No, sir. No, sir. I haven't.
0: Bobby, I've been in the hotel business a long time. Now, don't talk if you don't want to. But if you don't, a lot of nice people are going to be victimized in a lot of ways. And you'll never get free of the men who did this to you. It always works that way, Bobby. Always. Now, I think you'd better speak up.
1: I know how you feel, sir.
0: Well, then tell me the truth, Bobby. Tell it to me now.
1: All right, sir. I will.
0: Go on.
1: Well, it started when I needed an extra $5. I borrowed it from Jerry Watkins. I promised to pay him $6 at the end of the week.
0: Go ahead, Bobby.
1: Oh, before I knew it, he seemed so nice for a bell captain. Before I knew it, I was in too deep. He threatened to get me fired. So I did what he wanted me to.
0: Yes?
1: I told him about Mrs. Lannett's jewel case.
0: It's beginning to add up. Why did he have you beaten, Bob?
1: Oh, because he and Stan and Mr. Benson...
2: What about me, Anderson?
1: I didn't say nothing. Honest, I didn't
3: Leave
1: say...
3: Leave her outside. We heard you. Shut the door, Stan.
4: Check, Jerry. What's the meaning of this?
3: Don't you know Mr. J?
4: I have a fairly good idea.
1: Mr. J, they don't care what they do.
3: That'll quiet you for a while.
4: What do we do with this other bum, Jerry?
1: Why, you...
3: Save it. You're in no position to get sore, and you know it.
4: You're all dismissed, all of you. And don't even bother to come back to the hotel.
3: Shut up, windbag. You bore me.
2: All right, what are we waiting for?
3: Not the time, Lord. It's very simple. You see, I want our friend here to understand that what he's about to get is just a sample, see? If he opens his trap to the cops, we'll see to it he doesn't get out of the hospital for months. He'll be through. Washed up in the hotel business. Understand that, Jay?
4: Don't you dare lay a hand on me.
3: One hand. Good. Two hands. Okay, boys, do him over once lightly.
4: Everyone, leave me up.
3: Hey, Mort, pipe the makeup job on Jay's eyes. Not bad.
2: Yes, I heard the manager asking him about the plaster. He said, I cut myself shaving.
3: Yeah, he's been quiet, though. These characters have plenty of respect for a good sucking around.
5: Howdy. My name is Marshall, Dan Marshall. Wired you from home. Lubbock, Texas. Reserved a suite.
6: Oh, yes, Mr. Marshall. We have it for you right
3: here.
5: No. Yeah, I'm alone. But I need lots of room. Plenty of room down where I come from.
6: I should say so. Yeah.
3: Ben.
4: Check, Jerry.
5: I'll
4: get him.
6: All right, Mr. Marshall.
3: Here we go, fellows. I think we're in the money.
7: Jerry. I chased the Marshall character's joint.
3: Well, what'd you find?
7: Plenty. Diamond and ruby ring, $3,000, or I don't know our business. A wallet that'd choke a horse.
3: Oh, so far, so good.
7: He's oil or cattle or something.
3: He's from Texas, isn't he?
7: And he gave me the come on.
3: Oh, lonesome, is he?
7: Wants to meet some nice Yankee girl.
3: Well, we'll be happy to oblige. What'd you set up with him?
7: Nothing undercover about this gent. He wants what he wants, and he's willing to pay for it.
3: They always do until they find out how much they have to pay us.

0: Well, down the hatch, honey.
1: How can you drink that stuff straight like that?
0: I was weaned on bourbon, honey. 100 proof.
1: Mr. Marshall, they sure grow men in Texas.
0: And the women are glad of it.
1: They grow corn, too, don't they?
0: Yeah, tall as a skyscraper, honey. Tall as a skyscraper.
1: What time is it, Mr. Marshall?
0: Now, the name's Dan, baby. It's just past 12. Why?
1: Just wondering.
0: Oh, am I boring you, honey? No gentleman would ever do that, now. What's that this time of night?
1: Maybe I'd better go in the other room.
2: Open up, please. House protection officer.
0: What of all the colossal gull?
1: I'd better,
3: Stay right where you are, sister. You too, Mr. Marshall.
0: I'll report you to the management for this.
3: This young lady registered here with you, Mr. Marshall?
0: No, not exactly.
3: Watkins, Peters.
4: Here I am, Mr. Benson.
5: Yes, Mr. Benson.
3: You heard this gentleman admit that this young woman isn't registered here?
4: Yeah, I heard that too.
3: Well, there you have it, Marshal. Open and shut, and under the laws of this state.
0: Now, see here. I don't want no trouble.
4: Nor do we, Mr. Marshal.
0: Well, then, perhaps we can come to some arrangement.
4: Well, Mr. Benson is an honorable man.
0: Well, I'll include him, too. And the young fellow here. As well as the young lady.
1: Nice, isn't it, boy?
0: I think I've been around enough to know a shakedown when I see one. We're, 500, cover it.
4: Well, it's rather difficult to divide 500 by 4. I think 1,000 would be better.
0: You drive a hard bargain, mister.
4: Not as hard as the one your wife will drive with you.
0: How do I know you'll keep quiet?
4: You'll have to take your chances on that. Willie, boys.
5: That's right.
3: You said it.
0: Well, you got me. Here's your 1,000.
4: Thank you, sir.
0: And now, you'll be good enough to put the money on that table. It's marked anyway, and I'd love to use this .38 police special on you. Shut up, the lot of you.
6: It's your word against ours. You can't frame us like this.
0: Save it, fellas. All right, Bobby, come in.
5: We heard you, Mr. Marshall, on the loudspeaker. And the other detectives recorded the whole conversation.
1: You can't prove anything on me. I never said a word.
6: So you talked, you miserable
0: Don't
6: little...
0: Don't touch him, Watkins. You don't have to answer for his injuries as it is. Yes, he talked and Jay came to us. Jay's been in the hotel business too long to stand for your kind of racket. Now line up against that wall, all of you, while we wait for the wagon.
7: Does not pay. Bramwell Fletcher, who starred as Jerry Watkins in Front Boy, will be back with you in just a moment.

0: Now here in person is Bramwell Fletcher.
1: It's fairly obvious, I think, that men like Jerry Watkins could not operate their vicious rackets without help. 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But, more important, the help of the people on whom Jerry fastened his talons. Without the help of so-called suckers, this kind of evil cannot exist. And the suckers are men and women who are either careless or who are violating the moral code themselves. In the end, these people become the cause of these rackets as well as the victims. And, of course, for them as well as for the criminals involved with them, crime does not pay.
0: Thank you, Mr. Fletcher. 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Technical advisor is Burton B. Turkus. The events, characters, and names used in the story you have just heard are fictitious. Any similarity is purely coincidental. This is Bob Williams speaking.

0: 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Tonight's titles were Edge of the Desert, Cards and Spades, Love is Not All, and Violets, Sweet Violets. 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Tune in next Friday evening, same time, same place, for another set of thrilling and awesome drama, adventure, or historical shows here on Audio Theater. This is your host, Frenrir, saying thanks for listening. Until then, have a good one.
1: 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Until then, I bid you farewell.

0: Good evening, this is your hostess, Zoe. Welcome to Audio Theater for Saturday, June 6th, 2026. This evening I present a 7-play from the old-time radio series, The Adventures of Superman. Tonight's title is as follows. Metropolis Football Team Poisoned Parts 9 through 15 Conclusion. This set of shows aired on the evenings of September 19, 22, 24, 26, 29, October 1, and 3, 1941. Now, sit back and relax, as The Adventures of Superman brings you tonight's feature. Enjoy this featured presentation.
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2: Look, up in the sky!
3: It's a bird! It's a plane!
1: It's Superman! Yes, it's Superman, strange visitor from the planet Krypton, who came to Earth with powers and abilities far beyond those of mortal men. Superman, who can leap tall buildings of a single bound, trace a speeding bullet to its target, bend steel in his bare hands, and who, disguised as Clark Kent, mild-mannered reporter for a great metropolitan newspaper, fights a never-ending battle for truth and justice.
4: And now to our story. Following a wild automobile chase, Clark Kent and Perry White, accompanied by the woman in charge of the Cedar Crest Sanatorium, drew up alongside the car being driven by the mysterious Dr. Wilson, owner of the sanatorium. On a sharp curve, the Wilson car, out of control, left the road and crashed into a tree. Pulling the delirious driver from the wreckage, Kent discovered him to be Dr. Elihu Stone, assistant to Professor Nelson, dean of the Metropolis University Medical School. Injured beyond help, Dr. Stone babbled incoherently before the end came. As our story continues today, a meeting is taking place in Professor Nelson's office at the university. Present are Nelson, Kent, Lois Lane, and the woman in Dr. Stone's employ who has identified herself as Martha Hawkins. Police Commissioner Reynolds has just entered the room and been introduced. Listen.
5: All right, Kent. What's this all about? You dragged me out of bed at this hour of the morning to listen to another Daily Planet publicity stunt. I feel sorry for you.
6: This isn't a publicity stunt, Commissioner. Not by a long shot.
5: Then let's have it.
6: I think you'd better tell the commissioner about the legacy, Professor Nelson.
7: As you wish, Mr. Kent. About a year ago, Commissioner Reynolds, one of our old graduates passed away, leaving the medical school of the university $3 million. However, the legacy depended on our ability to raise $500,000 through our own efforts.
5: I see.
7: We managed to collect $300,000, and we were depending on the success of our football team to earn the balance by winning every game and thereby securing an invitation to play at
6: The Rose Bowl.
7: The Rose Bowl. However, during last Saturday's football game, I understand the members of the Metropolis team suffered a strange lassitude. They were in a state of semi-paralysis. In fact, one of them, the captain, collapsed.
5: How come?
6: Well, that's what puzzled me, Commissioner. I attended the game and watched the men on the team go to pieces. It almost looked as though they'd been drugged.
5: Drugged?
8: Yes, Commissioner. I was at the game with Clark Kent. Time, I thought nothing of it, but, well, in the light of development...
5: What developments, Miss Lane?
6: I'll tell you. After the team went to pieces and almost lost the game, Bob Harris, the boy who collapsed, was examined and nothing was found. He recovered quickly, and Professor Nelson and Spike Taylor, the coach, decided there was nothing to it.
5: But that didn't satisfy you, did it, Kent?
6: I should say not.
5: I didn't think so. Go ahead.
6: Well, to make a long story short, I did some private investigating and discovered that if the university didn't get the $3 million, others would. One of the others was the Cedar Crest Sanatorium, owned by Dr. Elihu Stone, who died in an automobile accident on the county road less than an hour ago. Miss Hawkins here was employed by Dr. Stone.
8: I never knew him by that name. He called himself Dr. Wilson.
6: Well, that's unimportant now.
5: How does Stone fit into the football team picture, Kent?
6: In this way, Commissioner. It was Stone who saw to it that the men on the team received a daily dose of some strange stupefying potion that was supposed to be vitamin B1 compound. It was Stone who examined Bob Harris and pronounced him perfectly well. And finally, it was Stone who hoped, by ruining the football team, to have the university forfeit the $3 million so his sanatorium could claim its share.
5: But you say Stone died in an accident. We can't arrest him now.
6: All we're interested in, Commissioner, is safeguarding the team for next Saturday's game. They've already had 3 doses of this potion. We don't know what it is. Professor Nelson says it defies analysis. But before Dr. Stone died, he said something about an antidote, that it could be found in Central America, but that we were too late.
7: You see, Commissioner Reynolds, we have no way of determining the reaction of this potion, as Mr. Kent calls it.
5: I still don't see what the police department can do for you, Professor.
6: Well, Miss Hawkins was working for Dr. Stone, Commissioner. If anyone knows anything about the potion or its antidote, she does.
8: Why do you keep repeating that? I told you...
5: Just a minute. How long were you working for Stone?
8: I wasn't working for Stone. I was working for Dr. Wilson.
5: Aren't they one and the same person?
6: Yes, they are.
5: Well, Miss Hawkins, how long did you work for him?
8: I can't remember. Possibly 10 years.
5: And for 10 years you didn't know his real name? You expect me to believe that?
8: I still don't think his name was Stone.
5: What about that, Kent? Maybe the name Stone was fictitious.
6: Well, what difference does it make? Stone and Wilson were the same man. This woman, if she worked for Stone or Wilson for 10 years, should have known what he was doing.
8: He never told me anything.
6: Oh, that's all she keeps saying, Commissioner. Something must be done to make her talk.
8: What do you expect me to say?
5: Now, look, Miss Hawkins. If everything Kent says is true, we can hold you as an accessory to the fact.
8: What?
5: If the boys on the football team were drugged, you're just as responsible as Dr. Stone or Wilson or whatever his name was. Is that clear?
8: All right. All right. But I was only following orders. I haven't done anything.
5: No, I knew this was going to happen sooner or later.
8: Please, let me handle it. There, now. Get a grip on
2: yourself. Don't let them do this to me. Don't let them.
8: She's hysterical, no. Commissioner. May I take her into the next room?
5: Okay.
8: Now, come with me.
2: Don't you let them talk to me. Please, don't you let them talk to me. I haven't done anything. I haven't done anything.
7: I'm sorry we have to go to such ends, Commissioner.
5: Oh, this is nothing, Professor Nelson. The only question is, how do we know she can help us? Maybe she hasn't any information.
6: That doesn't seem likely. After all, if she's worked with him for 10 years, she certainly must have known his plan.
5: Tell me, Kent, just what is it you want to know?
6: Well, when we pulled Dr. Stone out of the automobile wreck, he was in a semi-coma. He said something about there being an antidote, that it could only be found in Central America. And that we were too late.
5: And you want to know where in Central America the antidote can be found?
6: Exactly.
5: What good will it do you? This is Wednesday. The game is on Saturday. It takes 2 days or more to get to Panama by a fast plane.
6: Well, I'm not worried about that. If I know where to find the antidote, I'll get it and bring it back.
5: That makes nice conversation, Kent, but...
8: Miss Hawkins has something to tell you. There now. That's it. Just take it easy. Sit in this chair. It's more comfortable. There we are.
5: Well... What have you to say, Miss Hawkins?
8: I'm sorry for creating a scene. I didn't mean to.
5: That's quite all right.
8: Miss Vane has explained things to me. I see them now in a different light. I'm going to try and help you.
5: I'm glad to hear that.
8: You want to know about the white powder, don't you?
7: White powder?
8: Yes, the white powder that Dr. Wilson brought back from Central America. You see, his name was Wilson. Andrew Wilson.
6: Tell us about the white powder.
8: Yes, I'm coming to that. It was given to him by the chief of a jungle tribe, he said. There were 2 small packages. One with white powder, the other with brown crystal. That was the antidote. Somehow it was misplaced and never found. All he had was the powder. Someday he hoped to return to get more of the antidote. He never did.
7: Did he ever name the powder, Miss Hawkins? Did he ever call it anything?
8: Never in my presence. All I knew was what he told me, that if the powder was dissolved in liquid, 3 doses would be enough to numb a man's brain within 72 hours.
6: 3 doses? That's just what each man on the squad's been given. And 72 hours will make it Saturday.
5: Where did Stone or Wilson get this powder, Miss Hawkins? Where in Central America?
8: He told me, but I've forgotten.
6: Try to remember. It's important.
8: She doesn't have to remember. Wilson kept a diary. It's all down in black and white.
5: Where's the diary?
8: In a drawer of his private desk, the sanatorium.
3: Miss Hawkins and I are driving back to get it.
8: Yes, I am certain it has all the information you want.
6: Oh, that's wonderful. I'll go with you.
5: I'd hang around if I were you, Kent.
3: Miss Hawkins and I don't need company. We'll be back shortly. Now, come along, Miss Hawkins. My car, we should reach your apartment in a couple of minutes.

0: Here we are. That didn't take so long, did it?
1: No. You drive very well, Miss Lane.
0: Thank you.
1: Be careful of these steps. Some of them are cracked.
0: Why, the door's wide open.
1: Yes. Your friend, Mr. Kent, was in a hurry to leave. Even the lights are on. I'll just close the door now. It's a little chilly. There. Better. Now, I think we'll find the diary in this desk drawer. Seem to remember seeing it here. All right, Miss Lane. Don't move.
0: Why are you pointing a gun at me?
1: What do you take me for, a fool? Do you think I'm going to run the risk of letting $1 million slip through my fingers? Andrew's dead. That money belongs to me.
0: What are you talking about?
1: I'll tell you what I'm talking about. Andrew Wilson was my brother. My name isn't Hawkins. It's Wilson. Martha Wilson. We planned this together, Andrew and I. We planned it carefully, and there isn't going to be any slip now.
0: Then there isn't any diary.
1: Oh, yes, there's a diary. But I'm going to burn it. I'm going to burn it before your very eyes. I'm going to let the pages that tell where Andrew got the white powder and the antidote shrivel into ashes. That $1 million belongs to me, and I'm going to get it.
2: Facing a woman whose eyes gleam like live coals, Lois Lane finds herself helpless. What will happen? Will the precious diary be consumed to ashes, and the whereabouts of the antidote lost forever? There's excitement ahead, so don't fail to tune in on the next episode. Follow the thrill-packed story, Will Superman?
3: Don't forget, tune in again for the next thrilling episode with Superman.
0: Look, up in the sky.
4: It's a bird. It's a plane.
3: It's Superman. Superman is a copyrighted feature appearing in Action Comics magazine. Presenting the transcription feature, Superman.
0: Look, up in the sky.
4: It's a bird. It's a plane.
3: It's Superman. Yes, it's Superman, strange visitor from the planet Krypton, who came to Earth with powers and abilities far beyond those of mortal men. Superman, who can leap tall buildings at a single bound, race a speeding bullet to its target, bend steel in his bare hands, and who, disguised as Clark Kent, mild-mannered reporter for a great metropolitan newspaper, fights a never-ending battle for truth and justice.
2: And now to our story. When Martha Hawkins, the woman who worked at the Cedarcrest Sanatorium, broke down and confessed, she told an amazing story. Dr. Stone, whose real name was Andrew Wilson, had drugged the men on the football team with a white powder he had brought from the jungles of Central America, a brain-numbing powder the effects of which could be overcome by just one special antidote known only to the chief of the native tribe from whom the powder had been secured. The location of the tribe was noted in a diary Andrew Wilson had kept, and Martha Hawkins offered to drive back to the sanatorium with Lois Lane and get the diary. Arriving there, she opened the desk drawer, but instead of producing the diary, aimed a revolver at Lois and warned her not to move if she valued her life. Dazed, Lois stared into the woman's burning eyes, realized she was half mad. Listen.
1: I'm warning you, Miss Lane. Don't move, or I'll shoot the girl.
0: Why are you doing this, Miss Hawkins?
1: Don't call me Miss Hawkins anymore. I told you who I am. I'm Andrew Wilson's sister. We planned this together. It's not going to fail, even if Andrew is dead.
0: Then there isn't any diary. You lied to him.
1: Oh, there's a diary, all right. And it tells the location of the tribe, too. It gives the chief's name. But you'll never see it. Nobody will see it. I'm going to burn it before your very eyes. I'm going to let you watch the pages shrivel up and turn to ashes.
0: But why? Why are you doing this?
1: Because that money belongs to me. I'm no fool. I know that if the university doesn't claim $3 million, the sanatorium will get part of it.
0: 1 million of it. And I'm the sanatorium now that Andrew is dead. Is that reason enough? No, it isn't. I told you what the university was going to do with the money if they got it. I told you about all the thousands of children who would benefit. Doesn't that mean anything to you?
1: You can't talk me out of it with all your pretty speeches. Don't try.
0: I'm not making pretty speeches. There's nothing pretty about infantile paralysis. Nothing pretty about boys and girls who aren't able to walk and run and play.
1: Stand back. Don't come any closer or I'll...
0: I'm not coming any closer. Why don't you put that revolver back in the desk and listen to me?
1: I'd be a smart one if I did, wouldn't I?
0: But you don't know what you're doing to the lives of thousands of children.
1: And what about my life? Isn't that important?
0: Yes, of course it is. I'd like to help you.
1: You must think I'm out of my mind. Wait. I'll show you whether I am or not. I'll show you Andrew's diary. And then I'll burn it. There, look at it. All the information you and your fine friends want but won't ever get. Going to crumble into ashes. Nothing but ashes.
0: Martha, listen to me.
1: Don't you, Martha, me? I know your kind. Newspaper reporter, always snooping around. Stand back, I tell you.
0: Stand back as far as I can get against the wall.
1: All right. Now, look down the fire. The big one. To make sure everything burns. First, some paper. Now, a little kindling wood. And match to it. Look at it. It's beautiful. It's beautiful.
2: The bright orange flames leap high and cast a weird light on Martha Wilson's face as she prepares to consign the precious pages of her brother's diary to the fire. Meanwhile, back at the university, Clark Kent has a strange feeling that all is not right. To satisfy himself, he's put through a call to the sanatorium, and the phone rings as Martha Wilson opens the diary.
1: Who's calling at this hour of the morning? I'm not going to answer. Let it ring. It may be important. Can't tell. All right. But don't you move. Hello?
5: Hello, Miss Hawkins?
1: I thought so. It's your friend. Clark Kent.
5: Hello? Hello?
1: Yes, Mr. Kent. We're just about to leave.
0: Clark, help! Wait, don't!
1: Pretty smart, Miss Lane, but it won't work even if he did hear you. He's 50 miles away. I could burn 1 million diaries in the time it would take him to get here, and there's only one.
0: Well, just let me say one thing.
1: You said enough. Now, watch the pages turn to ashes. 1 minute. 5, 1...
0: Stop it. You're mad. You don't know what you're doing.
1: 3, 4...
0: Clark! You can't say. Clark, the diary, take it from her.
1: You can't have it. It's in the fire.
0: There.
5: I'll get it.
0: Don't you burn your hand, Clark.
5: I got it. It's just scorched.
0: No, it's burned. It's ashes. It's nothing but ashes. I can tell.
1: She's out of her mind, poor thing.
5: I think you're right. Keep an eye on her. I'll call Reynolds and have him send an ambulance.
1: I don't care. I'll get $1 million. All for myself. Yes,
0: of course you will, Martha.
1: Now, here, sit down and rest.
5: Metropolis 4860, please. What happened here, Lois?
0: She pulled a gun out of the drawer and her whole attitude changed. That crying back to university was just an act. Do you know who she is?
5: What do you mean?
0: She's Stone.
5: What?
0: Or Wilson's sister.
5: Hello, Professor Nelson. This is Clark Kent. Yes, will you tell Commissioner Reynolds to send a police ambulance to the Cedar Crest Sanatorium at once? I can't explain now, but I will when I see you. Yes, that's right. Thanks. Goodbye. Did you say she's Wilson's sister?
0: Yes, and she knew all about the Richards' will and the money coming to the sanatorium. Well, my heart sank when she began throwing the pages of that diary into the fire one by one.
5: How many are missing?
0: Only the first four. And by the way, how did you get here so fast? You called, and then less than a minute later, you opened the door.
5: I'll explain that some other time. I want to look at this diary now.
1: Auburn, nothing but ashes.
5: Let's see here. Now, here it is. June 12th, 1935. Finally convinced the chief of the Nahuan tribe to give me a small supply of the powder and crystals. The Nahuan tribe is located 12 miles from Pernambuco on a river known as the Itaba. From what I can learn, they are the only tribe of Central American Indians who have discovered this strange narcotic and its antidote. That's it, all right.
0: Yes, but what can you do about it now?
5: I don't know, but I'll do something. Look, do you mind waiting here with her until the ambulance arrives?
0: No, I don't particularly like the idea, but if I have to...
5: Every minute counts, Lois. I must get back to town.
0: Why can't you take us with you?
5: Well, I just can't. It's hard to explain.
0: Yeah, it must be.
5: Oh, please understand.
0: Go ahead. Don't bother making excuses.
5: No, you're a good sport. So long.
0: Bye.
5: There's absolutely no way of telling her I didn't come by car. If it is, I'll have plenty to explain. Oh, that can wait. Right now, I'm going to take the longest trip I've ever attempted.
6: As Superman, to Pernambuco, Central America. There's one chance in a million of success. I've got to take it. Up! Up! And away!
7: Like some giant bird, Superman wings high into the air, hovers for a moment as his keen eyes take bearings, and then, almost at the speed of light, streaks southward over flat plains and rolling hills, over the deep blue waters of tropical seas, high above snow-capped mountain peaks, and down into deep valleys where the sun burns like a ball of fire. Finally, he comes to rest at the edge of a matted jungle. Off in the distance, the gray mud houses of a settlement mark an outpost of civilization. Assuming the disguise of Clark Kent, he walks toward the town, and an hour later is seated at the desk of John Carter, manager of a Pernambuco rubber plantation, telling him his mission.
8: So you see, Mr. Carter, no effort must be spared to locate that Indian tribe and secure some of the crystals that will serve as an antidote.
9: And it's an amazing story, Mr. Kent. Almost unreal.
8: Oh, it's real enough. I can vouch for that.
9: Where did you say you landed your plane?
8: Oh, about 5 miles from here on a flat piece of land. A perfect spot.
9: Well, I don't know whether it's quite safe there. The natives are extremely curious and destructive.
8: Oh, I think it's all right. I wouldn't worry about it. The important thing is, how can I get to this Nawan tribe?
9: Well, you'll never get there alone, Mr. Kent. If you did, you'd never come back.
8: Why?
9: The Nawans are still headhunters, despite every effort that's been made to civilize them. I know of only one man who can help you. The only white man in this part of the country who dare lead you to the Nawan tribe.
8: Can I get hold of him? Time is important, you know.
9: Well, I think we can find him. He's a strange character, Mr. Kent. Nobody knows what brought him down here, even. Nobody knows exactly what he does, either. A little trading with the natives, a little stealing, perhaps. A little of everything. Sometimes he can't be trusted, and sometimes he's the soul of honesty. I've heard that he's wanted for murder in England, robbery in the United States, and a dozen assorted crimes in a dozen assorted countries. Of course, none of it may be true. We'll just have to take your chances.
8: Where can I find him? What's his name?
9: He lives in a little shack down in the native quarter. His name is Pango Pete.
10: Oh? Are you calling me, Mr. Carter?
9: Pete? Were you listening at the window?
10: I just happened to be sauntering by and heard what sounded like a mighty good imitation of my name, that's all.
9: Oh? All right, take a chair. This is Mr. Kent, Pete. He's down from the States.
10: Right. Yo. I'm wondering how you came down.
9: Oh, so you knew he was here.
10: Man's got eyes, ain't he?
8: I came down by private plane, Pete.
10: Where is it?
8: I landed it back a ways.
10: Maybe.
9: What do you mean, maybe? Mr. Kent isn't in the habit of being insulted, Pete.
10: No insult, man. Just doubting his word. People doubt mine, I'm doubting his.
8: You have a perfect right to, Pete. Let's talk business. I want to hire you to take me to the Nawan tribe.
10: Nawan tribe, eh?
8: Yes, and there isn't much time to lose.
10: Too bad.
8: Well, what do you mean?
10: Nawan tribe ain't where they used to be.
8: I don't quite understand.
10: They moved on.
8: Don't you know where they are?
10: No. Well, I guess I'll be getting along.
9: Oh, Pete, now, can't you help Mr. Kent?
10: I might. If he comes down to my shack after dark tonight, alone...
7: Well, it looks like there's something brewing. Why does Pango Pete want Clark Kent to come to his shack after dark alone? Thrills and excitement are waiting in the jungle, so listen in with Superman.
3: Don't forget, tune in again for the next thrilling episode with Superman.
0: Look, up in the sky.
4: It's a bird. It's a plane.
3: It's Superman.
2: Superman is a copyrighted feature appearing in Action Comics magazine. Presenting the transcription feature, Superman!
0: Look! Up in the sky!
4: It's a bird! It's a plane!
3: It's Superman!
2: Yes, it's Superman, strange visitor from the planet Krypton, who came to Earth with powers and abilities far beyond those of mortal men. Superman, who can leap tall buildings at a single bound, race a speeding bullet to its target, bend steel in his bare hands, and who, disguised as Clark Kent, mild-mannered reporter for a great metropolitan newspaper, fights a never-ending battle for truth and justice. And now to our story. Making use of his amazing power of flight, Clark Kent, in his true role of Superman, has gone to the jungles of Central America in search of an antidote to the brain-numbing potion given to the members of the Metropolis football team. Equipped only with the knowledge that the antidote, in the form of brown crystals, is the secret of the Narwan Indian tribe, Kent, on his arrival, tells his story to John Carter, manager of a large plantation. Carter says there is only one man who could lead Kent to the Narwan Indians, a local character known as Pango Pete. But he warns Kent to be careful. Darkness has fallen. The matted jungle is alive with the hum of insects and the weird baying of nocturnal beasts as Kent approaches Pango Pete's broken-down shack near the native quarter.
10: Who's there?
8: Mr. Kent.
10: Come on in.
8: Good evening.
10: Close the door and slip the bolt, eh? Have a seat. There ain't nothing but that rush-bottom stool, but it'll hold you likely.
8: Thank you. You know why I'm here, of course.
10: Well, it ain't for your health, that's certain.
8: No, you're quite right, it isn't. You remember when you met me in Mr. Carter's office, you told me to come down to your shack after dark, alone.
10: You didn't have no trouble finding it, did you?
8: Oh, not at all.
10: What did his royal highness, Mr. Carter, tell you to do? Follow your nose?
8: Why, I don't think this shack is so bad. It's probably very comfortable.
10: Good enough for Pango Pete, it is. Plenty good enough. Well, what's on your mind, mister?
8: I want you to take me to the Narwan tribe.
10: Ooh, just like that, eh? Without no buyer leave or fuddly duds. Take me to the Narwan tribe.
8: Of course, I intend paying you for it.
10: Oh, and that shows your art's in the right place, don't it?
8: Now, look here, Pango, whatever your name is.
10: Now, me bully boy, keep hold on your temper. Mind, you're in the jungle now. I go slow here.
8: I haven't time to go slow.
10: Hey, you better find time. There's plenty of it around.
8: There's only one thing I'd like to know. Are you or are you not interested in earning some money?
10: Well, now, that depends on how hard I gotta work for. Maybe his highness didn't tell you, but I'm retired.
8: Yes, Mr. Carter mentioned something about it.
10: Yes, I've been retired for years, living off the fat of the land, and taking orders from nobody.
8: Then you're not interested in making some money.
10: Well, I might be influenced in coming out of retirement.
8: All right, then let's get down to business. All you'll have to do is take me to the Narwan tribe. I'll handle the rest.
10: You've got a nice head, mister. Good shock of air. It'll set fine on a pole.
8: What are you talking about?
10: Slip that bolt and open the door. Open it gentle now. Them Indies ain't so good. Hear that?
8: Now, I hear some drums off in the distance.
10: Now on tom-tom. That's what they are.
8: But you told Mr. Carter and myself that the Narwans have moved on.
10: Close the door. Open it.
8: Did say the Narwans had moved on, didn't you?
10: Pango Pete's no fool, mister. He does his talking in private. Sure, I said they moved on. You know why?
8: Why?
10: Because the government's after them, that's why. I'd like to wipe them all out, they would. And I ain't leading them to no slaughter, I ain't. Not Pango Pete.
8: Why does the government want to wipe them out?
10: For a good reason, my bully boy. For the reason them tom-toms is going night and day. For the reason your head ain't safe if them Narwans set so much as an eye on you.
8: Oh, you mean they're headhunters?
10: That's precisely what I mean.
8: Well, I don't think that'll bother me.
10: Oh, you don't you? Well, that's where you're mistaken. It'll bother you till they slice off your head. And then it won't bother you no more.
8: Well, I wouldn't worry about it if I were you. How much do you want to leave me to the tribe?
10: What would you be wanting from them?
8: That isn't your concern. All you have to do is lead me to them and present me to the chief.
10: Oh, now that ain't a great deal if you say it fast, is it? Present me to old Chief Sung, eh? Sooner said than done, mister. Take it from me.
8: All right, then let's forget the entire matter.
10: Hold on, bully boy. Pango Pete never said it couldn't be done, did he? Well, did he?
8: No, but...
10: Well, there you are. Jump to the conclusion.
8: Well, can you do it or can't you?
10: Well, that all depends.
8: On what?
11: Well, in a way of speaking, and to put it bluntly, Siren no graces and mincing no words.
8: All right, all right, all right. Come to the point. How much do you want?
11: What about $500?
8: You're hired.
11: Huh?
8: I said you're hired. When do we start?
11: Well, not till morning. But I gotta have a deposit. I gotta have a deposit to bring me out of retirement.
8: Hmm. All right, here's 100 now.
11: Hmm.
8: The balance will be paid when you present me to the chief.
11: Fair enough, me bully boy. Fair enough.
8: What time in the morning do we start?
11: Any time you say. Pango Pete's at your service now, he is.
8: All right, make it dawn. I don't want to waste any time. I'll meet you here.
11: Good enough. Now, before we go, maybe it'd be best for me to know what you're after with them no-ones. It wouldn't be magic powder, would it? What they call Tawana?
8: What is this magic powder?
11: Well, it makes a man groggy, it does, like strong drink. Them no-ones, they mix it with coconut milk and swill it down.
8: How do they get over the effects of this Tawana?
11: Well, they got something else they take. Looks like brown sugar. Sets them up fine.
8: That's what I want. Some of those brown crystals. What do they call it?
11: You got me.
8: Well, do you think we can get some? A lot depends on it.
11: Well, there ain't nothing like trying, mister. Who's there?
12: Mr. Carter.
11: Hold up a minute. Open for him, will you?
12: Sure. Well, I was just wondering whether you got down here all right, Mr. Kent.
8: Oh, no trouble at all.
11: Come in, Mr. Carter. There ain't nothing that's going to bite you.
12: Kent, did you arrange to locate that Indian tribe?
8: Yes, Pango Pete and I are starting at dawn.
11: That we are, bright and early.
12: Whenever you dreamed that you'd be picking up a little honest money, did you, Pete?
11: Oh, no, Mr. Carter, that ain't fair. You're giving this gentleman here the wrong impression.
12: Well, what are you going to do with your money?
11: Well, I hadn't given it much thought, and that's the truth.
8: I imagine $500 will last a long time down here.
12: $500?
11: Like I was saying, I don't
12: Pete.
11: Think... Were you speaking to me, Mr. Carter?
12: What do you mean by charging Mr. Kent $500 to take him through the jungle?
11: Oh, it ain't none of my doing, Mr. Carter.
8: Oh, he's right. I offered $500.
12: Kent, you're out of your mind. $10 would be a lot of money. He hasn't seen the color of a greenback for months.
11: Well, now, that ain't true, and you know it. I seen one 2 days ago, I did.
12: Where?
11: I seen it in your hand.
12: Oh, now, look here, Kent. This man is a derelict. He lives from hand to mouth on what he can beg, borrow, and steal.
11: Oh, now, that ain't true. That ain't true, Mr.
12: Kent. You just say that you don't steal?
11: Now, I don't beg.
8: I really have no objection to paying him $500, Mr. Carter, if he can get what I want. It's worth it.
11: Now, do you see, Mr. Carter? There's a gentleman for you. I takes me hat off to you, Mr. Bully Boy. You're born to the purple, and make no mistake about it.
12: Don't be a fool, Kent. It's like throwing money away.
8: Well, I feel this way about it, Mr. Carter. If $500 can get something that's worth $3 million, why worry?
1: What's that you said?
12: Never mind what he said. All right, it's your business, Kent, and I suppose you know what you're doing. As for you, Pete, you should be thoroughly ashamed of yourself.
11: Oh, there you go, bliming me again. What have I done? I'm sitting here peaceful, minding me own business, when a respectable gentleman knocks at me door, enters me domicile, and out of the goodness of his heart, offers me a fair price for me labor.
12: You call that a fair price? $500? For what?
11: Well, for getting me out of me retirement, you might say.
12: Yes, you can laugh. Well, come on, Kent. I've made arrangements to put you up at the company house.
8: Oh, I appreciate it.
11: Mr. Carter.
12: Yes?
11: You ain't right at me, are you, Mr. Carter? Wouldn't be right, you know.
12: Since when are you the judge of right and wrong?
11: Oh, you're painting me black afore this gentleman, you are. It ain't like you, not a bit, it ain't.
12: I don't think I could paint you any blacker than you've painted yourself.
8: Good night. I'll see you at dawn, Pete.
11: Righto. You've run yourself into a bit of luck, Peter, you have. A bit of prime luck. That bully boy's got it just for the taking. You're not going to stop with no $500, Peter. You can lie to that. You heard him say the stuff was worth to him, didn't you? $3 million. I never knew there was that much money in the world, did you? Ah, but there is, and waiting to be took. He's got to come across with a lot more before you take him to old Chief Sanga. $500 ain't a drop in the bucket.
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10: Listen to them now, tom-toms are beating. They sound good tonight, don't they, Petey? Maybe old Chief Sunga has got himself some new end. Maybe he'll have one more tomorrow, eh, Petey?
2: Like a warning of impending doom, the eerie tom-toms of the head-hunting Nawans echo through the dark jungle. What is Tango Pete planning as he listens to the somber beat of the jungle drums? Will he be able to prevent Clark Kent from getting the precious antidote? Don't fail to listen to the next episode for thrills galore. Tune in and follow the story with Superman.
3: Don't forget, tune in again for the next thrilling episode with Superman.
0: Look, up in the sky.
4: It's a bird. It's a plane.
3: It's Superman.
2: Superman is a copyrighted feature appearing in Action Comics magazine. Presenting the transcription feature, Superman!
0: Look! Up in the sky!
4: It's a bird! It's a plane!
3: It's Superman!
2: Yes, it's Superman, strange visitor from the planet Krypton, who came to Earth with powers and abilities far beyond those of mortal men. Superman, who can leap tall buildings at a single bound, race a speeding bullet to its target, bend steel in his bare hands, and who, disguised as Clark Kent, mild-mannered reporter for a great metropolitan newspaper, fights the never-ending battle for truth and justice. And now to our story. Seeking an antidote for the stupefying potion given the members of the Metropolis football team, Clark Kent has come to the plantation settlement of Pernambuco, deep in the Central American jungles. The antidote, a brown, crystalline substance, is in the possession of the chief of a tribe of savage, head-hunting Nawan Indians. Kent, after talking with John Carter, manager of the plantation, made arrangements for a local white derelict known as Tango Pete to lead him to the Nawan tribe. But Pete, willing to turn a dishonest deal, has learned that the brown crystals are worth millions of dollars to Kent and plans not to let him gain possession of them without exacting heavy tribute. Carter and Kent have just left Tango Pete's shack and are seated on the screened porch of the manager's bungalow, the orange glow of Carter's cigarette the only break in the impenetrable darkness. From off in the distance can be heard the rhythmic beat of tom-toms. Listen.
8: Do those tom-toms continue all through the night, Mr. Carter?
9: Yes, night and day. That's been going on for almost a week.
8: Tango Pete said they were Nawan drums. Some sort of ceremony.
9: Oh, he was probably lying. He told us this afternoon that the Nawan tribe had moved on. Those drums aren't more than 10 miles away. You know, Kent, I can't get over your offering to pay him $500 to take you to the tribe.
8: Well, it really isn't important.
9: Well, that's where we disagree. There's something you don't quite understand, Kent. Something that goes beyond money.
8: What do you mean?
9: Simply this. Tango Pete is a human derelict. One of those men who's committed a crime against society. No longer has a place among civilized people. That's why he's down here in Pernambuco, because in these jungles, even the lowest of white men have standing.
8: Aren't you being a little unfair? Seems quite harmless.
9: He is to everyone but himself. His petty thieveries are unimportant. His willingness to permit himself to sink lower and lower is certainly none of our business. Yet in the short year that I've known him, I've somehow felt that there was good in the man if someone could only bring it out.
8: And yet you blame me for trying to help him by giving him some money.
9: Well, you haven't helped him. I may be wrong, but I'd be willing to wager that $1 would buy Tango Pete's honest assistance sooner than $500. You offered him a large sum of money for a job he knows isn't worth anywhere near that amount. The result, he's suspicious. You so willingly pay $500, he reasons he should get $1,000 or more.
8: Yes, I see your point, but my greatest interest is getting my hands on that antidote at any cost. As I said once before, if $500 will safeguard $3 million, I'm all for spending it.
9: All I can say is I hope you haven't made a mistake. I hope he isn't misleading you. I'm quite certain those drums we've been hearing are not Nawan drums. They're too close. Those headhunters rarely come within 20 miles of a settlement. They know the government has set a price on them. I think Tango Pete's lying.
8: Well, he better not be. I haven't much time, as you know. That antidote must be back in Metropolis before Saturday. What's that?
9: Oh, sounds like a cheetah. The jungle is full of them. They're vicious little beasts.
8: Are they dangerous?
9: No, not man-killers, if that's what you mean. Oh, I suppose they'd claw a man if one of them was cornered, but I've never heard of a cheetah attacking. I can't say...
5: That didn't sound like an animal.
9: It isn't. It's one of my native boys. Come on, let's see what's happened. Here, I'll open the screen door. It came from over there at the edge of the jungle. Wait. I don't hear anything now, except the drums. Where are you going, Kent?
5: Just to look around in the brush.
9: Kent, come back. Don't be a fool. It's alive with chase.
5: Don't worry. Whoever was screaming was in serious trouble. Good thing it's pitch dark in case I have to handle whatever this is.
6: It's Superman. Can't see a thing yet. Wait. Something's moving up ahead of me. Sounds like it might be... What was that? Something struck me and dropped to the ground. Great Scott, it's a stone-tipped dart. Oh, there's another. This looks serious. I'd better get back and warn Carter.
9: Kent, is that you?
5: Yes, I'm all right.
9: Kent, you never should have gone in there. That's one of the primary rules in the traffic. Stay out of the jungle at night. I don't suppose you found anything.
5: Yes, I did. These.
9: Poison darts. Where did you get them?
5: They were shot at me.

0: sight.
1: Now, Mr. Carter says there are headhunters in the jungle near the plantation.
0: How would he know?
1: Someone shot these at me. Look.
2: Blimey. Poison stick. Don't point them at me. One scratch with them and you're a goner for sure. Dig them into the ground. That'll kill the poison.
1: All right, I will. Mr. Carter's rounding up the men. He wants us to meet him at his cottage.
2: Right. Wait till I get into some clothes.
1: Okay.
2: How'd you know them fighters was in the jungle?
1: Well, we heard a man screaming, and when we got to the edge of the brush, these darts came winging out.
2: Who was it screaming?
1: We don't know. Mr. Carter thinks it was one of his native boys.
2: You know what that means, don't you? They got the poor blight of them even, kid. Well, I'm ready.
1: All right, let's go.
2: Them tom-toms sound like they moved up close.
1: Yes, they have. You sure they're Nawan drums?
2: Couldn't be nothing else. Tell by the ring of them.
1: Well, that means Nawan shot the darts.
2: Yeah, looks like it.
1: Yeah, Mr. Carter certainly rounded the men up fast. They're all behind his cottage. Oh, there he is on the porch.
3: Come inside quickly. Pete with you?
1: Yes, he is.
4: Where is he?
5: Right here, Mr. Carter.
4: How can we stop this, Pete? Kent told you what happened.
5: Yeah.
4: They got one boy, Tonio. I suppose we can give him up for lost.
5: Yeah, it looks like it.
1: Those tom-toms are awfully close now.
4: That's not all. Listen.
2: Yeah, war chant, that is. It means business, them black devils.
4: We've got to stop them. Can you handle a rifle, Kent?
1: Yes, but I...
4: Here, take this one and shoot to kill. No telling how many of them are hidden in that jungle. What do you say, Pete?
2: Well, I don't know rightly. Them now wants a big tribe. Mighty big.
4: Probably 100 of them, all with blowguns and poison darts. Listen to them chant. Blood curdling.
2: If I could get the old chief Sanga, I might get him to call them off for a handful of trinkets.
4: Oh, that's impossible now. It's certain death to anyone who goes near that jungle.
5: There's one of them. See the heathen sneaking along the edge?
1: Yes, I see him. Almost like a black pygmy.
2: Yeah, they're little fellas, but mean. Keep an eye on him. Watch what he does.
4: I'm going to keep more than an eye on him. Hold that screen door open, Kent.
1: Okay.
5: You got the black devil.
1: Oh, listen to them now. They're going crazy.
5: Yeah, that shot did it.
4: Great, my native boys are going to get panicky. They're all herded in the back, right to death. Take a look at them, Pete. Calm them down.
2: Yeah, I'll do what I can.
4: See anything, Kent?
1: No, not a thing. They must be close. That chanting and the drums.
4: Entirely too close for comfort, Kent. Realize what can happen? These savage tribes have wiped out entire settlements. They're amazing marksmen with their deadly little blowguns and poison darts.
1: Look! Something's moving at the edge of the clearing. Over to the left.
4: Yes, I see. Open the screen door.
1: Okay. Look out!
4: Oh. Saved my life that time, Kent. That dart would have struck me in the shoulder if you hadn't pushed me. How in heaven's name did you ever see it coming?
1: I don't know. Maybe we'd better not open that door again.
4: Probably not. What's happened to Pango Pete? He shouldn't be taking this long.
2: Here I am, Mr. Carter. You said to calm the men down, didn't you?
4: How are they?
2: Herded together like a bunch of sheep, that's how. If them now ones get close enough to spot them, there'll be slaughter, and you can lie to that.
4: We can't let them get close enough.
2: Sooner said than done. Life's not the clearing's alive with them, only we can't see them. Life's not they're crawling up on their bellies, fixing to rush us.
4: Only they'd stop that infernal drumming and that chant. It's driving me mad.
2: Let me see whether I can make power with them.
4: You mean go out there?
2: Blimey, no, I ain't that crazy. Step aside from the door. I'll give it a try. Now keep a sharp watch.
4: We will.
2: Well, here goes. Ayo fire! Ayo fire!
1: Can't it stop?
4: Close the drum.
2: Ayo fire! Ayo fire!
4: What did he say?
2: I asked him who they was, and he says the Nawan to speak.
4: Find out what they want.
2: Nawan! Talofa! My God, Ali!
4: Yes?
2: You ain't gonna like this, Mr. Carter. None at all.
4: What is it? What do they want?
2: He said, Kayabana. That means five heads.
1: Five heads?
2: That's it. If you ask me, I'd say we were getting off mighty cheap.
4: Nobody's asking you. This isn't the Middle Ages. I wouldn't make a human sacrifice if my life depended on it. Tell the bloodthirsty beggars no.
2: As you wish. Naga! Naga!
1: What does that mean?
2: It means we'd all better start saying our prayers now. Because here they come, and there ain't nothing gonna stop them.

0: As the weird tom-toms beat with new frenzy, and as the savage voices of the Nahuan headhunters rise in the night, Clark Kent, as Superman, prepares to do battle with the strangest enemy he has yet faced. How will he fare against 100 black pygmies who are shadows in the darkness? Can he keep them off and at the same time get possession of the precious antidote? Listen in to the next episode for a smashing climax to this jungle drama. Follow the thrilling story with Superman.
1: Don't forget, tune in again for the next thrilling episode with Superman.
2: Look, up in the sky.
3: It's a bird. It's a plane.
1: It's Superman.
4: Superman is a copyrighted feature appearing in Action Comics magazine. Presenting the transcription feature, Superman.
2: Look, up in the sky.
3: It's a bird. It's a plane.
1: It's Superman.
4: Yes, it's Superman, strange visitor from the planet Krypton, who came to Earth with powers and abilities far beyond those of mortal men. Superman, who can leap tall buildings at a single bound, race a speeding bullet to its target, bend steel in his bare hands, and who, disguised as Clark Kent, mild-mannered reporter for a great metropolitan newspaper, fights a never-ending battle for truth and justice.
0: And now to our story. Clark Kent, in an effort to secure an antidote to the brain-numbing potion given the members of the Metropolis University football team, has gone to the jungles of Central America, where a tribe of savage, head-hunting Indians known as the Nahuans are said to possess the antidote. On the advice of John Carter, manager of a rubber plantation, Kent hired a local white derelict known as Tango Pete to lead him to the Nahuan tribe. But that night, the head-hunting Indians attacked the plantation, captured one native worker, and with tom-toms beating and weird savage cries echoing through the jungle, closed in on the cottage where Kent, John Carter, and Tango Pete waited, armed with rifles. Behind the cottage, 100 plantation workers are huddled in deadly fear of the approaching savages. On the screened porch, Kent, Carter, and Tango Pete peer into the darkness as the jungle drums beat out an eerie warning of doom. Listen.
4: Keep a sharp lookout, Kent. There's no telling how many of the black beggars there are.
5: Okay.
4: Pete.
6: Right here, Mr. Carter.
4: I thought you were friendly with the Nahuans, Pete. Don't you know their chief?
6: Oh, I knows him right enough. Chief Sanga's his name. But he ain't out there.
5: How do you know he isn't?
6: He don't move much, Chief Sanga don't. He's a bit on the old side, he is. All dried up like a prune. No, he ain't out there.
4: Isn't there anything that you can do to stop them?
6: You heard me try. They want 5 heads, they says. 5 heads to stick up on that blooming pole. Now, if I was you...
4: Try talking to them again. Tell them we'll give them food and jewelry.
6: I ain't gonna do no good.
4: Well, try it.
6: Right, old. Hiya, fire! Hiya, fire!
5: Well, I'd shut them up at least temporarily.
4: Go ahead, Pete. Food and jewelry.
6: You've got to wait till he answers.
4: What does that mean?
6: It means, is we ready?
5: Ready for what?
6: To give him 5 heads, I types it.
4: Offer them food and jewelry. Hurry, Pete.
6: No one! Santa, I got back! Blimey, I don't know how to cite jewelry in their blooming language.
4: Listen.
5: What does that mean, Pete?
6: 5 heads or nothing.
4: All right, tell them it's nothing. No, wait. I've got a better idea. We'll give them 5 men.
5: You can't do that, Carter. It's murder.
4: Don't worry, I'm not giving them 5 men. We'll try working a ruse. Are you game to go out there with me? What's that, Pete?
6: They wants to know what's holding up the works, as you might say.
4: All right, tell them we'll give them 5 men.
6: Righto. Tango, Bonatuma!
5: What's your plan, Carter?
4: Now listen carefully. You, Pete, and I will go out to meet them with 2 of the native boys.
6: Hold on a minute, Mr. Carter. Tango, Pete, I ain't getting social with them now on headhunters. Not on your life.
4: And why not? It's my understanding that you are on friendly terms with the Nahuan tribe. Matter of fact, it's been rumored that you haven't been above supplying them with native victims.
6: That's a lie. The Rinder skull can prove it. I never turned no one over to them bloody heathens.
4: How is it you can speak their language? I've always wondered about that.
6: Oh, I picked it up doing a little trading with them. That's the truth. So help me.
4: What sort of trading could you do with savage Indians except trading in human beings?
6: Well, you got no right to say that, Mr. Carter, you ain't.
4: Oh, I wonder. At any rate, you're going out there with us, whether you like it or not. You're the only one who can speak their gibberish. What about you, Kent? I know I've got no business asking you to risk your life.
5: I'll go along. As a matter of fact, I'd much rather tackle them alone.
0: Don't be a fool, man. They've got blowguns and poison darts. All five of us will meet them, armed with the two rifles and a revolver I have in my office. You handle a rifle, Mr. Kent?
5: I think so.
0: You'll take the revolver, Pete.
7: You can't give me no orders, Mr. Carter. I ain't going out there, I ain't.
0: You'll do as I say. I'm running this rubber plantation, and I've put up with enough from you for a long time. I've closed my eyes to your petty thieveries and your lying and your dishonesty.
7: It ain't true. It ain't true.
0: Shut up. I'm giving the orders now, and I don't want any more talk.
5: There it goes again. Probably got tired waiting.
0: Tell them we're coming, Pete.
7: I don't have to if I don't see
0: them. Tell them we're coming, or I'll put a bullet through your head.
7: All right, so don't have to use them tactics, Mr. Carter. Kid, I like you.
0: Never mind what's like me. Now, hurry up.
7: I'm hurrying.
6: Hurry up, Lana!
0: What did they answer?
7: I didn't catch.
0: You're lying in your teeth. Doesn't matter now. I'll go back and get the two boys and the revolver. Keep an eye on him, Kent. I don't trust him. I'll be right back.
7: Now, what do you suppose got into Mr. Carter? It ain't a bit like him. It ain't ducking up this way. If you take my advice, buddy boy, you'll wash your hands of this business. He's making a big mistake. He is a big mistake. Him no one ain't no bloomin' beggars to mess with, I ain't.
5: And yet you were willing to take me to their chief for $500, $100 of which I've already given you.
7: Taking you to old Chief Sanger in the daytime ain't meeting up with a bloomin' $100 of them at night. And there's something else you got to remember. We ain't going to be able to get that medicine you come down for if we antagonize the now ones, we ain't.
5: I'm sure Mr. Carter realizes that and has taken it into consideration.
7: I wouldn't be too sure if I was you. He's looking to keep his head on his neck, he is, and that's the truth of it. He don't care a bit whether you get your medicine or not. You can take it from me. Why don't you stick with me, bully boy? Why don't you tell him he ain't got no stomach for mixing with them now ones? If we pull solid on both oars, he'll do the trick, it will. He'll back water.
5: And then what? You say there are 100 of them out there, armed with blowguns and poison darts.
7: They won't bother you and me. You got my word for it. We ain't exactly enemies, if you get what I mean.
5: Yes, I think I do get what you mean.
7: Well, how about it?
5: This is my answer.
7: Hey, what are you doing? Leave me loose
5: now. I think we'll put you to sleep for a while. Good night, Pete. That's much better. Now to deposit you in some safe, secluded place for the time being. Let's see now. Now, the back of that truck parked out front looks like it might do.
7: Up with you, my bully boy.
5: Open the screen door gently. There we are. Yes, that truck will do nicely.
7: In you go.
5: Now, I think it's high time Superman took over.
8: I can probably handle those headhunters without any bloodshed, and as Pango Pete said, it doesn't pay to antagonize them. Uh-oh. I'd better duck behind the truck and get these city clothes off before Carter spots me. I think the Nawans would enjoy seeing me in full costume. There. That does it. Now, let's see what savage headhunters look like from the air. Up! Up! And away! There they are, hiding in the brush at the edge of the jungle. There's a lot more than 100. Some of them seem to be carrying spears. I'll drop a little lower. Down! Down! Yes, a few of them have spears, probably with poison tips. Yeah, they're certainly bloodthirsty-looking creatures, all painted up with bones stuck through their nostrils. I don't wonder Pete didn't want to meet them in the dark. I said he didn't. Enough to frighten anybody. What would happen, I wonder, if I just dropped down in the middle of them? No, I don't think that's so smart. Yeah, that looks like a clearing over to the left. I'll drop down and watch them from there. Down! Yes, this is as good a vantage point as any. Now, we'll see what happens. Uh-oh, they're getting impatient again. That means trouble. Yes, moving out of the brush toward the cottage. I think I'd better... What happened? Great Scott! Carter's coming out of the cottage with four native boys. He's going to face them. He can't do that. It's suicide. Oh, and look, they're shooting poison darts at him. He's firing. Carter! Go back, you fool! Go back! Carter! have to take a hand. Up! There we are. All right, you beggars. Try your poison dart on me. Come on. You with that spear. Come on, pitch it over the plate. There, didn't think I could catch it, did you? Watch out. Here it comes back at you. Now, decided to gang up on me, have you? Okay, see how you like this. Take that. That'll take care of you. There. All right, stick around, you beggars. Don't tell me you've had enough. What are you running for? So, you can't take it, huh? I didn't think so. Well, now to get back to Carter.
5: That's Clark Kent. That's funny. He's gone. Last time I saw him, he was halfway between the cottage and the jungle. Maybe he's in the cottage. There's a light on. Mr. Carter, I... Great Scotty. He's stretched out on his bed, white as a sheet. Boy. Boy, what happened to him?
9: Poison dart.
5: What? Where did it hit him?
9: In arm. This one.
5: Let's get a look at it. Come on, rip the sleeve off, will you? Yes, I see it. Just a pinprick, but it's red and swollen. Mr. Carter. Mr. Carter, what can I do for you? Just tell me.
9: Nothing. Nothing to do. All over soon.
5: But there must be something. Some antidote, some medicine.
9: Indian have medicine. But it's too late.
0: Facing slow but certain death as the venomous poison seeps into his bloodstream, John Carter can only gasp that the Darwan Indians have the only antidote. And so, once again, Kent is faced with the problem of getting an antidote for a native drug, but this time, minutes count. What can Kent, even as Superman, accomplish? Don't miss the next episode. Listen in with Superman.
4: Don't forget, tune in again for the next thrilling episode with Superman!
2: Look! Up in the sky!
3: It's a bird! It's a plane!
4: It's Superman!
1: Superman is a copyrighted feature appearing in Action Comics magazine.
4: Presenting the transcription feature, Superman!
2: Look! Up in the sky!
3: It's a bird! It's a plane!
4: It's Superman! Yes, it's Superman, strange visitor from the planet Krypton, who came to Earth with powers and abilities far beyond those of mortal men. Superman, who can leap tall buildings at a single bound, race a speeding bullet to its target, bend steel in his bare hands, and who, disguised as Clark Kent, mild-mannered reporter for a great metropolitan newspaper, fights a never-ending battle for truth and justice.
0: And now to our story. When a tribe of savage Central American Indians attacked the rubber plantation where he was staying, Clark Kent, as Superman, successfully beat them off, only to discover that a poison dart had struck John Carter, the plantation manager. At the point of death, Carter gasped that the Indians were the only ones who had an antidote to the poison. Strangely enough, these same Indians, the Nawans, also possessed the antidote to the brain-numbing potion that had been given the players on the Metropolis football team, the antidote for which Kent had come to the jungle. Carter's life slowly ebbing away, Kent had to think fast. Before the battle with the savages had started, he had been forced to knock out a local white derelict known as Pango Pete and deposit him in the back of a truck. Pango Pete was known to be friendly with the Indians, and it was Kent's thought that in this emergency he might be of help. But when he reached the truck, Kent found it empty. He hurried to the derelict shack. Empty. Far off in the distance, echoing out of the dark, matted depths of the jungle, he could hear the beat of the Narwan tom-tom. The precious minutes were slipping away. Making use of Superman's amazing power of flight, he soared out over the jungle, his keen eyes piercing the darkness.
8: That huge fire up ahead must mark their campsite. Yes, I can see them dancing around it. Only one thing to do. Drop right down into the middle of the fire. If that doesn't make them sit up and take notice, nothing will. I can hear them chanting and beating those tom-toms. Well, this little surprise from the heavens should stop them cold. Here goes. Down! Down! Frozen in their tracks. They think I'm a spirit. Let them think it. Now one!
10: Give ear. Watch how I stop the fire with my cloak. Take me to your chief at once. To Chief Sanga. Hurry. Take me to your chief.
8: I think they understand me. One of them stepping out of the circle. Come toward me.
11: Pana, I am Sanga.
8: Hope that means what I think it does. Take a chance and nod my head. Yes. It's leading the way to a thatched hut. Looks like it's going to work. It is. There's the chief, propped up on animal skins. Pango Pete was right. He must be 100 years old if he's a day. All shriveled up.
11: I, Pio, Ama Sanga.
12: Warrior, say, you live through fire?
10: Yes, Sanga. I am Great Spirit.
12: Great Spirit?
10: Yes.
12: Why you come to Sanga, Great Spirit?
10: Because you are Great Chief.
12: Sanga, Great Chief? It is good.
10: Yes, but you are also old man. Your days are numbered.
12: Yes, yes. Sanga, very old.
10: Great chief like Sanga must live with great spirits when his days are over.
12: Yes, it will be good.
10: But first, Sanga must make gifts to great spirit.
12: Give name to gifts? Sanga, make them.
10: To stop the poison of the great chief's darts, there is a medicine?
12: Yes, Kala.
10: This I would have, Sanga.
12: No more?
10: One thing more. A brown powder that is the medicine to stop the white powder that gives men sleep.
12: Yes. What more?
10: That is all, Sanga. But there is no time.
13: There is plenty of time, you bully boy.
10: Tango Pete.
13: So you knows me, eh? And who might you be in your fancy dress? Get up.
12: Stop. This great spirit.
13: I see you've been listening to his blarney, Sanga. Come on, speak up, you bully boy. Who is you?
10: You heard what the great chief said?
13: I heard him right enough. What do you take me for?
12: Great spirit.
13: Now, look here, Sanga. I ain't never steered you wrong, have I? If he's a great spirit, I'm the king of England. How did you get here, and what do you want?
10: That's none of your business. Sanga, there is no time. Where are the gifts?
12: Yes. Kala. Kala.
13: Hold on a minute. What's this about gifts? What's he taking from you, Sanga?
10: I'd advise you to keep out of this.
13: Oh, you would? And who's going to make me?
10: I am, unless...
13: Unless
10: you...
13: what? Mind, I've got a spear in me hand. One move and I'll run you through.
10: Go ahead.
13: I'm warned. Don't take another step. All right, here it is.
10: All you managed to do was bounce that spear off my chest.
13: I don't believe it. It ain't possible.
12: Great spirit, man of steel.
13: We're seeing things, Sanga. That spear by right should have gone clean through him. He ain't human.
12: Sanga, I've seen enough. Fire! Kanga!
14: Kanga, Ayo!
12: Rawana! Kala! Lavoka! Warrior will bring gifts, great spirit.
13: Watch your gun, mister. What kind of tricks are you using?
10: They're not tricks.
12: Great spirit.
13: On the level now. What you got up your sleeve?
10: I don't know what you're talking about.
13: Now look here. You're after something. Well, so's Pango Pete. And he's in a fire way to get. Take it from me. There ain't nothing fiddling, neither.
11: My son, a
12: warrior, has gifts, great spirit.
13: What are you giving him, Sanga? What's in them pouches?
10: Just a minute. Those belong to me. Thank you.
13: What's in them?
10: I don't think it concerns you. The Great Spirit accepts your gift, Sanga. You will have many more years of life.
12: Ayo! Let there be feast and ceremony! Ayo! Ayo!
13: I mean, you got him extra fair, you have.
10: I'm sorry I haven't time to discuss it with you. Perhaps we'll meet again. Farewell, great chief.
13: Hold on a minute. I've got a proposition to make to you.
10: I'm not interested in your proposition.
13: But you haven't even heard it. Hold on now.
10: Up. And away!
15: Just a little bit more. Follow it. There. We'll be all right in a few minutes. Just rest easy.
5: Kent.
15: Yes, Mr. Carter.
5: My legs, Kent. I can't move them.
15: That'll pass off. You just relax.
5: Kent. What happened?
15: You were struck with a poison dart.
5: Oh.
15: Easy now, easy. You're going to recover. I gave you an antidote for the poison. I got it from the chief of the Nawans a few minutes ago.
5: It's almost complete, Kent. No one other than those savage Nawans would dare go into the jungle at night. I have a lot of courage. I owe my life that courage.
15: It was the least I could do for you.
5: You say you got what you wanted? Brown crystals?
15: Yes. I got them, and I'll be leaving as soon as you're able to get around.
5: Don't bother about me. My houseboy can carry on from here. You've done more than enough. I don't know how to thank you.
15: Oh, forget it. Incidentally, I'm going to leave the pouch containing the poison antidote with you. It may come in handy someday. I'll also leave you some of the brown crystals. I have more than enough. Here, this is the poison antidote. You better mark it when you get a chance. Now, if I can just find something to put these crystals in.
5: What was that?
15: I don't know. I better go see. Here, I'll leave these pouches on the table.
5: Be careful, Kent.
15: Don't worry.
5: You'll find a rifle on the porch.
15: Okay.
5: Ooh. Who's there?
13: It's you and me, Mr. Carter.
5: Oh, Tangled.
13: Right, y'all. A bit out of breath from running around to the back after letting loose that y'all, but otherwise in good shape.
5: Oh, you're the one who screamed. What's the idea?
13: I had to get him out of the cottage, didn't I?
5: I'd advise you to get out yourself. I know all about you. Get out. Get off the plantation.
13: Don't worry, Mr. Carter. I'll be toddling along soon. First, I gotta put over a little deal. Them pouches sitting on the table. They belongs to me.
5: Keep your hands off
13: me. Don't excite yourself, Mr. Carter.
5: Put
13: you're a sick man.
5: Put pouches down.
13: Not in your life I won't. They're going to pay me big dividends, they are.
5: Kent.
10: Keep your blooming mouth shut.
5: Kent.
10: All right, now, Kent. Wait. Oh, I can tell your face, Mr. Kent. If you want these pouches, you're going to pay for them in hell. Toodaloo, Mr. Carter.
5: Kent. Where are you? Kent.
15: Finally outside. What's the matter?
5: Kent, your pouches. They're gone.
15: Where are they?
5: I know Pete.
15: What?
5: He went out the back way. You may be able to catch him. Hurry.
0: Will Clark Kent be able to find Tango Pete and recover the precious leather pouch containing the brown crystals? In all the excitement, Kent has lost track of time. Even now, far up north, the referee's whistle is blowing for the start of the Metropolis Southwest football game. 11 Metropolis men, drugged with a brain-numbing potion that may react at any moment, are trotting out on the field. Our story comes to a smashing climax in the next episode, so don't miss it. Listen in with Superman.
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3: 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It's a plane.
1: It's Superman.
0: Superman is a copyrighted feature appearing in Action Comics magazine. 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
2: Look! 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
3: It's a bird! 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
1: It's Superman!
4: Yes, it's Superman, strange visitor from the planet Krypton, who came to Earth with powers and abilities far beyond those of mortal men. Superman, who can leap tall buildings at a single bound, race a speeding bullet to its target, bend steel in his bare hands, and who, disguised as Clark Kent, mild-mannered reporter for a great metropolitan newspaper, fights a never-ending battle for truth and justice.
0: And now to our story. Taking advantage of the superstitious nature of the savage Nawan Indians, Clark Kent, in his guise of Superman, made a spectacular appearance before their chief, and in the role of a great spirit, requested as a gift some of the brown crystal antidote for which he had come to Central America. At the same time, he asked for and received some of the antidote to the poison used on the Narwhal blowgun dot. Back at the rubber plantation where John Carter's life was slowly ebbing away from a poisoned dart wound, Kent gave him the medicine in the nick of time. While they were talking, after Carter's recovery, a cry sounded from outside. Kent went to investigate. As he left the cottage, Pango Pete, the white derelict who was in league with the Indians, slipped in through the back door and stole the leather pouches containing the precious antidotes. When Kent, in response to Carter's frenzied cries, returned, Pango Pete was gone. Meanwhile, 2,000 miles away in the Metropolis Stadium, the all-important football game between Metropolis and Southwest University has gone into the fourth quarter. In a booth high above the field, a sports announcer reports the progress of the game.
16: Metropolis team. Southwest ball on the Metropolis 15-yard line directly at midfield. Going to attempt a field goal with Southwest ace toe artist, Big Johnny McGuire, getting the assignment. Lining up now. Haggerty will receive and hold. Has the pass. The kick is good. McGuire will then take it right over the crossbar for a clean-cut field goal. And that makes the score Southwest 17, Metropolis 6, putting the ball game on ice for all practical purposes. Seems to have happened to the Metropolis team. Score 6-0 in their favor at the beginning of the fourth quarter. This undefeated team, slated for the Rose Bowl, just went defeated. Bob Harris, captain of All-American fullback, started the collapse by fumbling Southwest kickoff. In an effort to stem the tide, Coach Taylor has thrown every reserve on the squad into the team. What the next 6.5 minutes will bring is anybody's guess, but it's Metropolis Bowl.
0: The mocking echoes of Southwest University's cheering penetrate to the basement dressing room of the Metropolis team, where Professor Nelson, dean of the medical school, and Spike Taylor, the coach, are closeted in the latter's office. Taylor, nervous and on edge, is pacing the floor.
17: Hadn't you better go out on the bench, Mr. Taylor?
5: Oh, what's the use? I can't do anything for them.
17: Perhaps it might help their morale.
5: Morale? This has nothing to do with morale, Professor. Those boys are sick. They've been doped. I can't stand sitting out there and watching them go through the motions without knowing what they're doing. Isn't there anything you can do? Why is medical science so helpless?
17: We can only cure Mr. Taylor when we know the cause of the ailment. The substance contained in the potion Dr. Stone administered to the team defied analysis. Every possible effort has been made. The drug is, as we are aware, the concoction of a tribe of Central American Indians. Probably derived from some native root to berry. The laboratory has given it all the possible tests to determine its contents, to no avail.
5: But there is an antidote. Stone mentioned it in his diary, and his sister told us there were brown crystals that killed the effect of the potion immediately.
17: Yes, I know. But the antidote is in Central America, 2,000 miles away. It would take months to get, if it could be gotten at all.
5: No, Professor, I can't understand what happened to Clark Kent. His office hasn't heard from him in 3 days.
17: It's strange, because he seemed so interested.
5: Well, a man just doesn't vanish into thin air.
17: He'll probably turn up. Kent is not our problem.
5: What is our problem?
17: It's trying to solve the mystery of that Indian drug. But I'm afraid we failed.
5: I suppose there's nothing we can do except stand by and watch the slaughter. I don't care for myself particularly. Although you can bet your bottom dollar those sports writers will take me apart piece by piece in tomorrow's papers. It's the boys on the team. They're the greatest sufferers.
17: If you mean physically, I wouldn't worry too much. Recovery from the effects of this mysterious potion seems rapid and complete. All it does is create a temporary dizziness.
5: No, I don't mean physically. I told them it was up to the team to raise enough money to meet the terms of the Richards will so that the medical laboratory could get that $3 million legacy. They know it won't be earned unless we're invited to play at the Rose Bowl. What can they be thinking of out in the field now, fumbling, running around in circles, tackling like cream puffs?
17: Suppose we both go out to the bench, Mr. Taylor. Possibly there's been a change. The potion may have worn off. Come, shall we?
5: All right. Probably another touchdown.
16: And that makes it 23-6 with Southwest on the long end of the score. On a 30-yard pass from Gordon McRae, the Southwest quarterback, made 47 yards for a touchdown without having a hand laid on it. Next to Coach Taylor, just returned to the top of the bench to make the substitution. Big time clock on the west side of the field shows 3 minutes to go. Not much time with 17 points separating two teams. Sad day for Metropolis, a very sad day. And here's the substitution for you. Blake for Bob Harris, McCoy for Danning, Saunders for Willis. Time has been called. The Southwest band is forming a huge victory end down at the other end of the field. And just listen to that cheer.
0: Three minutes to go in the football game for which the stakes are $3 million. $1 million a minute. All hope seems lost, and yet, unknown to any of the thousands of people crowded into the Metropolis Stadium, the darkness of a Central American jungle is the scene of a dramatic chase that may well determine the outcome of the game. There, Clark Kent, having thrown aside his reporter's disguise, is trailing Pango Pete, the white derelict, as Superman. The jungle is alive with the blood-curdling cries of wild beasts that roar defiance as Superman plows his way through the matted, twisted undergrowth.
8: The only way he could have come. The only semblance of a path. He didn't have much of a lead, so I should be closing in on him soon. Stuff is certainly thick. Twisted vines and heavy brush. No wonder those Indians camp here. It's like going through barbed wire. What? That didn't sound like an animal. It isn't. It's a human voice screaming for help. I wonder, could it be Pango Pete? What? Great Scott, it is Pango Pete. Caught by a giant boa constrictor. Oh, he's crushing him in his coils. I never tackled a 50-foot snake before, but there's nothing like crying. Here goes. There we are. Oh, you don't like being interfered with, huh? Open those coils. Come on, open them. That's it. Now I'll just tie you into a knot that you'll never squirm out of. There we are. Now to see what happened to Pango Pete. Oh, he's done for. Got to him too late. Well, I can't say the world has suffered any great loss. Now, where are those leather pouches? Let's see. Ah, here in the shirt. Both of them. There isn't time to stop back at the plantation. I've got to get to Metropolis immediately. Even now, it may be too late. Up! Up! And away!
0: Red cloak streaming in the wind, Superman speeds north, carrying the precious antidote to the mysterious drug affecting the players on the Metropolis football team. Meanwhile, in the stadium, the referee's whistle sounds for the resumption of play. On the Metropolis bench, Coach Taylor and Professor Nelson watch the teams line up.
18: You see why I didn't want to sit out here, Professor Nelson. Look at those boys. They're all groggy. They can't stand up on their feet. This game can't be over too soon for me. Well, there's the kickoff. Look at that. Harris never punted less than 50 yards in his life. That kick went 20. It was a lot. And on a 32-yard line at the kickoff. The score on this play, you just wait
19: Taylor,
18: and see.
19: Taylor, call time. Hurry.
18: Kent, where did you
19: call time? Don't ask questions.
18: Metropolis, time!
19: Now get the team down to the dressing room.
18: For the love of heaven, Kent.
19: I've got the antidote. Hurry, you only have 3 minutes.
18: I can't take the team off the field. It's against the rules.
19: Well, then get the balance of the squad into the dressing room. Professor Nelson and I will take care of them. When we send them back, make substitutions as fast as you can. Don't waste a second. Come on, Professor. This is our only chance.
16: This crowd is going wild, ladies and gentlemen. And so am I. With only 3 minutes to play, time was called by Coach Taylor of Metropolis. Every Metropolis reserve left the bench for the dressing room. And down there, a miracle happened. These same men who just a minute before were tired and beaten came out like raging tigers. In three lightning plays, Metropolis scored to make the tally 23-13. And then, kicking from the 49-yard line, Captain Bob Harris planted a stunning field goal between the upright, and the score was 23-16. And that score you heard a moment ago marked the second Metropolis touchdown, the result of a forward pass into the southwest end zone. And so, as we go into the last 20 seconds of play, the score is tied at 23-23 with the ball in the possession of Metropolis on the southwest 44-yard line. Anything can happen now, anything. There's the whistle. Teams are lining up. 3-2-1 back to you from Metropolis. Harris again on the receiving end. Ball comes back. Harris makes the pass. No, he can't pass. The Southwest line has broken through. He's trapped. He's going to carry the ball, and there he goes. Dodging and twisting. What a beautiful two Southwest men are closing in on him at the 20-yard line. He sidesteps one of them. He's at the 12, 10, 6. There's the guy who missed him. He's over for the touchdown, and that's the end of the game for Providence.
0: And so another adventure of Superman ends in a blaze of glory. But there are new thrills in store for us, beginning with the very next episode. Thrills and adventure that only the Man of Steel can provide. So don't fail to be with us when we begin our new story. Thrills galore, so tune in and listen with Superman.
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21: 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Until then, have a good one. 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

0: Good evening. This is your hostess, Vinda Meatrix. Welcome to Audio Theater for Tuesday, March 24th, 2026. 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Tonight's show's titles is as follows: The Big Step, The Monkey's Uncle, The Vital Statistic, and The Deep Shadow. 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
1: Get this and get it straight. Crime is a sucker's road, and those who travel it wind up in the gutter of the prison of the grave. This time, a friend with millions, a myopic chemist and a long-haired piano player, were thrown into panic because a brilliant young lady with a gun was taking a big step in the wrong direction. It happened like this.
2: From the pen of Raymond Chandler, outstanding author of crime fiction, comes his most famous character in The Adventures of Philip Marlowe.

0: Yes, sir, Mr. Marlowe. I always figure shoes are just like faces.
1: How's that, champ?
0: Well, they make it old and they make it wrinkled, but they're still okay as long as they got a shine on them.
1: Yeah, it keeps that right condition, huh, champ?
0: Yes, sir. Hey, let me just spank up this one again, eh?
1: Sure. Oh, come in.
2: Mr. Marlowe?
1: Yeah? That's all right. Okay, champ, I guess it does it. Here you are.
0: Oh, thank you, Mr. Marlowe. I'll see you tomorrow.
1: Right. Well, now that my shoes have a new lease on life, won't you sit down? Canter.
2: Mrs. Betty Canter.
1: Oh.
2: I'm a waitress at the Shelton Cafe. I need your help, Mr. Marlowe. There's something you could do for me. You free to take a case?
1: Well, I'm free, depending on the case. What is it?
2: Well, today, this friend of mine, Shirley Vitello, comes into the restaurant where I work.
1: Yeah.
2: She takes her usual table, and while she's waiting for her order, she starts reading the paper.
1: Well, it's all quiet so far, Betty.
2: Yeah, but just when I'm bringing in the tomato juice, it happens. She sees something in the paper that scares her. Scares her bad.
1: What was it, Betty? Do you know?
2: I don't know. She mutters something, and then she runs out of the place. Her face was gray like ashes. Later, I got to worrying. I called her at home, then at the lab where she works. Even her husband's studio. No luck.
1: Now, wait a minute, Betty. I don't quite get the connection. You and Shirley Vitello, I mean.
2: Oh, I don't know. We're social. We're only chummy at the restaurant. She's been eating there for years.
1: Well, that's a basis for friendship.
2: Well, about 6 months ago, I was in bad trouble. And Shirley came through with $200 when it seemed like more money than I'd ever seen.
1: Yeah.
2: It kept me and my husband together. So, you see, she means a lot to me.
1: Yeah, I see what you mean. Well, look, Bet, what was this about a lab?
2: Well, Shirley's a technician. She works as an assistant to a chemist named Softman. Abraham Softman, out on Melrose someplace.
1: Mm-hmm. What about Shirley's husband? Do you know him?
2: Gilbert? Oh, yeah. He comes in with her a lot. He's a piano composer and a real nice guy.
1: Mm.
2: He lives for his work. He's unknown now, but he's a real genius,
1: oh,
2: Shirley
1: sure,
2: says.
1: Sure.
2: She'd do anything to keep him and his music going.
1: Yeah, well, tell me, this friend of yours saw something in a paper you said that scared her. Now, that's all you know, huh?
2: Yeah. And I want you to find out why and help her. Here's $50, Mr. Marlowe. That's what you charge, ain't it?
1: More or less, yeah. By the way, Mrs. Canter, where's your ring?
2: I sometimes take it off when I'm working.
1: You do, huh?
2: Yeah.
1: Or perhaps when you hock it to raise $50. Look, Betty, I'm a careless guy. You better hold the money, huh?
2: Oh, but Mr. Marlowe...
1: Where do the Vitellos live?
2: But Mr. Marlowe...
1: We're in a hurry, Betty, remember? Where's the address?
2: Well, it's 3140 Veteran Avenue.
1: Mm-hmm.
2: And in case you want it, Gilbert's studio is Benedict Canyon, 510. Thanks, Mr. Marlowe. And you call me at Empire 17087, huh?
1: Betty Canter was gone. I got in my car and drove out to Veteran Avenue. You know, she was a pathetic little creature. And with a little effort, she could have that touch and glow look. Oh, well. 3140 was one of those small but neat houses that grow like mushrooms overnight on a post-war California landscape. And it was locked, dark, and quiet. I went around to the back and started on the windows. The third one opened when I tried it. I climbed in, turned on some lights, and made the grand tour, then entered in the den. The only indication that anyone had been there all day was a current issue of the L.A. Star crumpled in the wastebasket. I pulled it out and started through it. On page 5, I found the hole where a 2-column story had been clipped out. And then somebody was at the front door. I started toward it, but changed my mind at the sound of the key in the lock. And instead moved back into the den and watched. A head that belonged on a gopher wearing a battered fedora and inch-thick glasses above a fur-colored coat peeped in. Gave the place of myopic once over and headed straight for the den. So I stepped out where he could see me.
3: I have never seen you before. What are you doing here?
1: You tell me first, Pop. I'm bigger than you are.
3: I'm Dr. Abraham Softman.
1: Softman? Oh, the chemist Shirley Vitello works for. Is that why you have a key?
3: Yes, she leaves unfinished. She leaves work here for me to pick up. It's a convenience for both of us. But now you... You can also explain, maybe?
1: Well, a friend thinks your assistant's in trouble. I'm trying to find out. The name's Marlowe.
3: Uh-huh. I suspected now I'm right.
1: What?
3: Shirley came to the laboratory late from lunch today. Very much upset. She left again soon, right in the middle of our most important crimson test.
1: Your what?
3: a crimson test.
1: Oh, yes.
3: Without one word to me, she left. Never does this happen before. In all the 5 years, she has been my loyal right hand.
1: Well, tell me, what's the nature of your research, Dr. Soffman?
3: We are developing new commercial dyes. Oh, such a beautiful crimson we have now.
1: Really?
3: She surely knows as much as I do about all of it.
1: Hmm.
3: Mr. Marlowe.
1: Hmm?
3: Was it you who opened the desk drawer there?
1: No. I didn't notice it till now. 2 boxes of .32 caliber ammunition. 9 shells gone from the top one.
3: She kept a gun there. I've seen it before. That's gone, too. What kind of trouble needs a gun, Mr. Marlowe?
1: Oh, I could think of a few. And they all say we better locate Shirley and soon. Now, look, Doc, I want to ask
3: you... Just one moment, what? Please. Maybe you will know if this means anything. I found this under her work table after she left this afternoon. Is it maybe something...
1: I don't know. Let me see. Empty reservation envelope from Federal Airlines. L.A. to New York. Departure 11:35 tonight. Made out to Ruth Britton. Ruth Britton. Who's that?
3: Well, I don't know her, but she must be something to Shirley. Perhaps this Ruth Britton is the trouble.
1: Now, the airline number's here. Where's the phone?
3: It's out there in the other room. No. There on the table.
1: Yeah, I got it. Hudson's Way 610.
4: Good evening, Federal Airlines. Agent Frederick Stowe speaking.
1: Frederick, do you have a Ruth Britton listed on your 11:35 flight to New York?
4: Oh, just one moment now, sir. I'll check.
1: Oh, no.
4: Yes, we do.
1: Yeah, well, I've got to locate it. Do you have an address or a phone number there?
4: Oh, no, sir, I do not. And even if I did,
1: I'm afraid
4: Freddy I couldn't.
1: Look, Freddy boy, this is important. I need that information. Now, describe it to me. What does she look like?
4: Oh, dear, I'm afraid I can't. Oh. I must have sold the ticket. I'm the only agent on duty, but I just can't seem to think where I am.
1: Try, will you think?
4: I am. How do you expect me to remember 75 or 80 faces every day?
1: Now, listen,
4: Good heavens, don't you think I get confused?
1: Yes, I do.
4: Every time 9 or 10 jerks come in here at once, all wanting tickets at the same time.
1: Do
4: you think I have the right to...
1: Frederickson. Now, look, Doc. Now, look, do me a favor, will you?
3: What is it?
1: Stay right here and wait for Shirley. If she comes back, hold her. I'm going to look up her husband, Gilbert. First stop was a newsstand. I bought an L.A. Star, turned to page 5, and found that the missing story was on a man identified only as Deniker, who'd been hit by a taxi on Temple Street at 8 a.m. The only reason it rated 2 columns was that before he lapsed into unconsciousness, he told the ambulance crew from the Citizens Emergency Hospital that he knew he was going to die and wanted to clear his conscience by confessing a crime he'd committed. It ended with police standing by. I drove on into Benedict Canyon, wondering... what kind of a bridge is it going to take to span the gap between a female chemist and a downtown traffic accident? I was still wondering when I got the number 510. All I could see of Gilbert Vitello's studio over the brush around it was something pseudo-Spanish that had been stuck onto a piece of vertical real estate by an optimist in the early 20s. A path had been opened from the driveway to the house, and as I walked to the door, the piano music from inside got louder, but not better. Even in a long-haired circle, that stuff needed a haircut.
5: Hey! Hey! Solo, break it up a minute, will you? What's the meaning of this outburst? I'm working and I won't be interrupted. Who are you? What do you want anyway?
1: Take it easy, Mr. Vitello. My name is Marlowe. Betty Cantor sent me here because she's worried about your wife.
5: The waitress worried about Shirley? Why?
1: Well, she's in some kind of trouble. Have you seen her tonight?
5: No, not since this morning, but that's not unusual. I often work late. My music is very demanding. Now, what gives that waitress the idea that Shirley's in trouble?
1: Your wife's reaction to a newspaper story. It scared the wits out of her. About a taxi hitting a man named Deniker. Mean anything to you?
5: Deniker? Shirley worked with a fellow by that name once, I believe. But why would that story frighten her?
1: Well, I was hoping you'd tell me. Do you have a gun?
5: A little .32 pistol at home. Why?
1: It's gone.
5: See here, what's this all about? Tell me. Tell me the truth and be quick about it.
1: Oh, shut up.
5: Answer my question.
1: All right. My wife was shocked by that item on Deniker. She isn't at home, she isn't at Soffman's lab, and hasn't been all afternoon. And what's more, she's got a gun. That's all I know, except for one thing. Who's Ruth Britton?
5: She's a friend of Shirley's from the East. She's been visiting relatives out here. Why?
1: Nothing. Maybe Shirley's got a plane reservation for her. That's all.
5: Mr. Marlowe, if that's all you have to offer, why don't you get out of here so I can go to work? I'm quite certain if Shirley were actually in trouble, she'd come to me for help. And incidentally, tell Betty Catter to take some vitamins or something. She's becoming a meddlesome busybody.
1: You know, there was a quality about Gilbert Vitello that made me want to sock him on the temperament with the heavy end of his grand piano. When I started down the path to the driveway, I forgot about him. Because a pair of headlights slashed through the foliage like a giant scythe. I ran to where I could see and watch the girl in a brown suit get out of a sleek new Hudson and start toward the house. Then she saw me. She backed away, then threw me one scared look and darted into a side path like a jittery cottontail. I followed as fast as I could, but it was home ground to her, and in 20 yards I was outclassed. I lost her at the corner of a sagging shed and stopped to listen for her footsteps. I heard something else, but not in time to duck.
5: Oh!
1: Shut up. Well, surely she slugged me.
5: I don't believe it. You're lying.
1: Okay, I'm lying. What it's worth to you, diehard, your wife isn't kidding. She told me personally with a blunt instrument. Play that in E flat, Jack.

0: Mr. Marlowe, did you get something?
1: Lumps.
0: Oh, look at
1: that. How about you, Dr. Soffman?
0: No, nothing. Come in. Come in.
1: Yeah.
0: No, no one has come here. You found out something?
1: Ever hear of a guy named Denneker, Doc?
0: Me? Hear of Morris Denneker? 5 times in the past 3 years, Morris Denneker in Chicago has beaten me by introducing a new dye substance or a new process just days ahead of me. Huh. 5 times this happened.
1: He's a dye chemist, too, huh?
0: A brilliant one. I admire him. But why do you
1: listen, this is beginning to fit like a rubber glove.
0: Hmm?
1: Denneker's in a hospital right here in L.A. He may not live, and he wants to confess to a crime. Here, look.
0: What?
1: Read it yourself. When Shirley saw that story, it threw her into a panic. And now, it only figures one way. Your assistant has been selling your new developments for Denneker before you released them.
0: No, it is not true. Shirley would not do this thing, not to me.
1: Okay, Doc, we'll see. Now, look, why don't you go back to your lab and wait? I'm going to the hospital now and do some more fast addition. If it comes right, just don't forget you're a scientist, will you?
0: Oh, I would not forget. Now, you remember something, Mr. Marlowe. 2 plus 2 does not always make 4, especially when you are adding up human hearts.

0: just a moment the second act of Philip Marlowe, but first, Wednesday's Wonderful on CBS with Dr. Christian, Groucho Marx, Bing Crosby, and Burns and Allen all coming your way over most of these same CBS stations. This Wednesday, Brother Bob Crosby visits Bing. Gracie Allen stumps the income tax experts. Groucho will be on hand with his ad-libs and teams of opposition. And Dr. Christian makes a wily grandmother stick to the truth for once. So be listening this Wednesday, won't you? Now with our star, Gerald Moore, we return to the second act of Philip Marlowe and tonight's story, The Big Step.
1: It was 20 stop-and-go minutes through the snarled early evening traffic over to the Citizens Emergency Hospital. All the way, I kept hoping that Denica's confession wasn't going to have anything to do with Shirley Vitello. But when I was there, standing next to Detective Lieutenant Matthews and filling him in to date, I racked that hope up under wishful thinking. Morris Denica had already come, too.
2: Yeah, Marlowe, about a half hour ago. He didn't say too much.
1: How much?
2: Only something about this woman you mentioned, this Shirley Vitello, and the formula for some kind of a bleaching agent. Then he went out again. Hey, look, this Vitello girl who currently adds up to something very dishonest, what does she look like?
1: Oh, blonde, about 5'4", maybe 30.
2: Wearing a dark brown suit and all hat?
1: That's right. She been around?
2: Yeah, I spotted her here in the hall about 45 minutes ago. Claimed she was a reporter, but she didn't make any small talk with the other news hands. I got a little suspicious. Just then, Denica came too, so I went in there. When I came back out, she was gone. Hey, Marlowe, you know where we can pick her up?
1: No, I don't, Lieutenant.
2: Doesn't look so good for her. She could be pretty desperate right now. Like a quick trip to the country.
1: Or like worse, she's got a gun, Matthews. And now with Denica starting to talk, very little hope left. I better be going.
2: Where?
1: Just going, Matthews.
2: Hey, wait
1: I'll keep in touch.
2: Wait a minute. Look, we have a big organization, Mr. Marlowe. We're equipped to handle all kinds. We could do almost as good a job as you. Just keep that in mind, will you?
1: Yeah. And I'm glad you said almost. So long. Got back into my car and pointed it toward the Vitello place on Veteran Avenue again. Because I didn't know where else I could possibly pick up Shirley's trail, I felt like an uncomfortable emptiness was in the pit of my stomach. You know, like the guy who stands on a street corner and watches an ambulance intern scrape up a traffic victim. He knows he didn't have anything to do with it, but that knowledge doesn't make him feel any better. Shirley Vitello was headed for trouble, bad trouble. And the pathetic little kid, Betty Cantor, who came into my office and started the whole thing...

0: .32 caliber out of the desk drawer, no doubt.
1: No doubt. Marlowe, why are you mixing into something that's no business of yours?
0: I'm a private detective working for your friend Betty Cantor. She's worried about you, Shirley.
1: Marlowe, what's done is done. Betty can't help me. You can't help me. Nobody can help me. I stole Softman's work, and I sold it to Morris Deniker. I didn't count on a deathbed confession.
0: Why'd you do it?
1: I love my husband, and he needs money to go on with his work.
0: Oh. Gilbert's in on this with you, huh?
1: Oh, no. No, he isn't. He thought my wages were high, that's all. The note I left there on the table makes that clear. Also, it...
0: Also what?
1: It's goodbye. I love him, Marlowe. When I'm gone, he'll have enough money to carry on. Keep the studio that means so much to him. And nothing can be taken away from him. I've seen to that, legal-like.
0: Just what do you mean, gone, Shirley? How far is gone?
1: A long way, Marlowe. All the way.
0: Suicide? Oh, no, Shirley, you
1: Marlowe,
0: can't mean
1: that. Marlowe, let's not talk anymore. And don't bother about that phone. It's only Gilbert.
0: How do you know?
1: Well, when I pulled up outside here after I came from the hospital, he was home. I didn't want to speak to him, so I drove on until I came to a phone booth. And then I called here and told him to meet me at the Saffron Bar. It's an old hangout of ours.
0: You wanted to leave a note for him, but didn't want to face him, is that it?
1: Yeah. He'll keep calling on and off for quite a while before he comes back here. I figured it would be better that way. I didn't want him chasing me. The sea air might give the big lug a cold. It always did. Well, Marlowe, it looks like it's about time to put you away for safekeeping.
0: I don't think so, Shirley. I think the phone is a...
1: No! Next time, Marlowe, it'll be more than a vase, but just as fragile. No, the closet cedar lining's strong. It should hold you long enough. Get in, Marlowe. Go on.
0: Okay. And it is, baby. But first...
1: What?
0: The step you're about to take, Shirley.
1: Yeah,
0: listen.
1: I know all about it. It's a big step, isn't it, Marlowe? Well, save your breath. I wouldn't be any happier in prison or running away, believe me. Not a bit happier. So long, Marlowe.
0: Nobody's home. Shirley Vitello was mixed up about a lot of things in life, but that doesn't include closets, because the one she put me in was strong. The lining she called cedar must have been hand-me-down armor plate from a retired battle wagon. So all in all, I was 45 minutes alternately kicking and resting while the insistent telephone marked the 5-minute intervals for me. But finally, it was the wood around the lock that gave way! I was out. Hello?
2: Hello, who's this?
0: Marlowe Vitello, and save your questions till you hear what I have to say.
2: Marlowe, where's my wife? She was supposed to meet me here at the Saffron Bar,
0: I
2: and
0: said
2: she's
0: save
2: not...
0: it. Now listen. Your wife's out to kill herself.
2: No, Marlowe, no!
0: Yes, tell me, did you two have a favorite spot out near the ocean?
2: I don't see what
0: I
2: that
0: don't
2: has...
0: care whether you see or not. Did you or didn't you?
2: Yes, the Redondo Fishing Pier below Santa Monica.
0: Good. Now keep listening, Vitello, and do as I say. Come straight home.
2: But Marlowe, it surely...
0: Do as I say, Vitello. Back here and sit tight with fingers crossed. I worry about the pier. Goodbye. Second connection was broken. I picked up the phone again, dialed 116, got through to police emergency operator, and from there to Matthews, who was still at the Citizens Hospital. I told him to pick me up in a squad car and get ready for a fast 10-mile drive to the Redondo Fishing Pier, where Shirley Vitello was going to kill herself. Then I got outside and waited the four longest minutes of my life, until finally Matthews screeched up to a halt. When I piled in, we took off, siren wide open.
3: It'll be less than a minute now, Marlowe. Pier's only a couple of blocks away.
0: Good. Better have Mooney kill that siren, Lieutenant.
3: Jack, we want to come in quiet, Mooney.
4: Okay, Lieutenant. Well, there she is. That car's out on the pier.
3: Yeah, Mooney, pull up here, will you? We don't want to scare her into something.
0: Matthews.
3: What?
0: That crowd there, halfway out on the pier.
4: There's a cop with us.
3: Yes, so there is. You better drive right up, Mooney. Looks like we're too late, Phil.
0: We were too late. At the center of a circle of the morbidly curious, always hand and gape, we found her lying face down on the greasy planks of the pier, dead. She shot herself through the heart, and the gun, the same .32 she'd used on me, was lying next to her. Two bullets gone. Explain the extra shot.

0: Shot to Matthews.
1: Okay, one bullet fired up at her place and the other one here. Well, I hope you're satisfied, Marlowe.
2: What do you mean, satisfied?
1: I mean single-handed. You had to leave the cops out of it, didn't you? You had to go up to Veteran Avenue all by your lonesome, didn't you?
2: Now, you wait a minute, Matthews. I was only trying to...
1: Oh, nuts. Hey, Mooney, where's the nearest phone?
3: Over there, Lieutenant, across the street, the Triple Eagle Cafe. The patrolman here's already called an ambulance.
1: All right, tell him she can be moved. Come on, Marlowe, I want to turn in a first report on this. Mooney, pick us up at the cafe.
3: Right, Lieutenant.
4: Okay.
1: So Shirley Vitello was stealing formulas for those dyes from her boss and selling them to this Morris Deniker.
0: Yeah. All was rosy until Deniker walked out in front of a taxi early this morning.
1: That put him close to death and in a mood to talk.
0: Also put Shirley Vitello on the spot. Hey, is that the place you want to phone from?
1: Yeah, yeah. Look, one thing more, Marlowe. The girl's motive all the way through.
0: She loved her husband, he loved his work.
1: Yeah? Her too?
0: Yeah, after his work. So since he didn't make any dough, she stole to keep him going and close to her.
1: There's the phone, Phil. Come on, will you? I may need you to fill in the blanks for me. Marlowe, I said...
0: I heard you. The phone can wait, Lieutenant. Come on over here.
1: What?
0: I want to talk to that piano player.
1: Piano player? What about?
0: The tricky way he has of playing Blue Skies.
1: What?
0: Yeah. Hey, Bud, that's all right. You got a mean left hand there.
5: Yeah, I open in Carnegie Hall next week. Don't miss me.
0: I'll try not to. It's just horrific what you do with that tune, you know?
5: It's my own particular arrangement.
0: Nobody else's, huh?
5: Not nobody. I've been working on this arrangement for a week.
0: That's all I wanted to know.
1: Hey, Marlowe, what are you getting at?
0: The phone. I've heard enough. Where'd you say it was, Matthews?
1: Over there, the left of the bar. But, Phil, what are
0: what
1: we
0: time
1: doing?
0: Is it, Lieutenant?
1: 5:55. Marlowe, what is it?
0: A switch, Matthews.
1: A switch?
0: Yeah, one that'll knock your badge off. Will you get a load of this?
1: Well, listen.
6: Good evening, Federal Airwaves. Agent Frederick Stoltz.
0: Listen, Frederick, I'm the party you called before about the reservations for Ruth Britton on the 11:35 for New York.
6: Oh, yes. I remember you. I'll probably...
0: Never mind. It's police business, Freddy. Did the plane leave on schedule?
6: Of course it did. But Miss Britton didn't make it, and she didn't bother to call and cancel her reservation.
0: Thanks. I've heard enough. So far, so good, Matthews.
1: Yeah, which means what?
0: The Saffron Bar in Hollywood.
1: Which means what?
0: Shirley Vitello didn't commit suicide, Matthews. She was murdered.
1: Okay, Phil. Where's your man?
0: Right there. That table against the wall.
1: Oh.
0: Come on, Matthew.
3: Hawaiian music. Sentimental rocks. Degradation. Pollination.
0: Oh, I don't think it's as bad as all that, Gilbert, old boy.
3: Marlowe, you a cop, the most insensitive of all people. What would you know about music?
1: Just for the record, he's not a cop.
3: My question still stands. What do you know about music?
0: As a matter of fact, not much. But you know, I'm fascinated by what they're doing with instruments these days.
3: Really?
0: Mm-hmm.
3: What are they doing that might fascinate you?
0: Well, for example, take that picture where the score is done by only one instrument, a zither. What's more, it doesn't sound like a zither.
3: To a trained ear, a zither is a zither.
0: You mean you can't make one instrument sound like another? Well, for example, a guitar like a piano?
3: Don't be ridiculous.
0: Now, wait a minute. Not so ridiculous. Why, only tonight I heard a guitar that sounded just like a piano. Real tricky arrangement it was, too.
3: Sounded... You're joking.
0: Oh, no. Well, you must have heard it, too. It was while we were talking on the telephone.
3: The telephone? I talked to you?
0: Sure you did. You remember?
3: Mom,
0: said you were calling from here, the Saffron Bar, but the conversation was being scored by the pianist at the Triple Eagle Cafe at Redondo Beach. A real tricky arrangement in more ways than one.
3: I didn't mean it. I didn't really want to.
1: All right, what's the rest of it, Phil?
0: He didn't want to quit his work and spend the rest of his life hiding in some forgotten corner of the globe.
1: Which was her plan?
0: Yeah. As I figure it, once Shirley knew she was finished, she decided they should both run for it. He was in on what she was doing all along.
1: And the suicide note?
0: It was part of her plan.
1: Oh.
0: Leave hubby here and innocent with money she got for shenanigans. Then frame her own suicide, a trail that would lead us to the Redondo Pier, her hat and coat floating in the drink.
1: Uh-huh. And after a couple couple of days of searching, we say the tide probably carried the body out to sea. Closed case.
0: That's right. In the meantime, she's flown to New York as Ruth Britton and is heading on from there. Hubby here to join her at a later date.
1: Yeah, fine. Only Hubby double-crossed her and shot her so he can sit tight with the money right here.
0: That's it, Matthews.
3: Please, give me another chance.
0: Oh, shut up. Wipe them dry, Matthews, and take them away.

didn't go along with Matthews. I didn't even bother about my car, which I'd left in front of the Vitello place. I'd had enough for one night. Not the kind of person who'd hitch his wife into a star, only the twinkle he saw on the horizon was the reflection of a dollar sign. Oh, yeah, they were a pair, all right, the Vitellos. A pair who finally canceled each other out.

0: The Adventures of Philip Marlowe, bringing you Raymond Chandler's most famous character, star Gerald Moore, are produced and directed by Norman McDonald and are written for radio by Robert Mitchell and Gene Leavitt. Featured in the cast were Gene Bates, Paul Dubov, Vivi Janis, Edgar Berrier, and Peter Leeds. Detective Lieutenant Matthews is played by Larry Dobkin. The special music is composed and conducted by Richard Arant. Be sure and be with us again next week when Philip Marlowe says...
1: This time I tangled with a mad Scotchman, a phony English lord and a beautiful blonde corpse in a freight house. All because of a butler who walked on his knuckles.

about tying a mental string around your finger today to remind yourself to file your 1949 income tax return as soon as possible? The 15th of March isn't several miles down the road the way it used to be. It's almost at your front door. And you'd certainly get a scare if you came home one evening to find it sitting right smack in your living room saying smugly, "Well, you forgot to file your income tax return. What now, little man?" So why not set aside tonight as income tax night and file your 1949 return? This is Roy Rowan speaking. This is CBS, where Burns and Allen are heard every Wednesday night

0: Get this and get it straight. Crime is a sucker's road, and those who travel it wind up in the gutter, the prison of the grave. This time I tangled with a mad Scotchman, a phony English lord, and a beautiful blonde corpse in a freight house, all because of a butler who walked on his knuckles. It happened like this.
1: From the pen of Raymond Chandler, outstanding author of crime fiction, comes his most famous character in The Adventures of Philip Marlowe. Now, with Gerald Moore starred as Philip Marlowe, we bring you tonight's exciting story, The Monkey's Uncle.

0: at Marlowe, please. It's very important.
1: Mrs. Marlowe?
0: Oh, thank heavens you're still in your office at this late hour, Mr. Marlowe. I must have your help at once.
1: What?
0: Cornelius' life is in danger, man, and time means everything. Now, sir,
1: oh, wait a minute. Who are you? Who's Cornelius? Where are you calling from and about what? Let's have it a slow step at a time, huh?
0: My name's Wesley Macduff, Mr. Marlowe.
1: All right, lead on, Macduff.
0: I'm calling from a telephone booth opposite the Beekman Plaza Hotel on Hollywood Boulevard where... Ashley Duke.
1: Ashley who?
0: Going for the Beekman Plaza. Lord Ashley Duke himself across the street.
1: Now, wait a minute,
0: I've got to get to him. Mr. Marlowe, hurry. Meet me in the hotel lobby.
1: Yes,
0: quick, man. We've got to stop them. They're going to kill Cornelius.
1: My first reaction was to forget the whole thing. Curiosity is strong stuff with me. Any triumvirate labeled Wesley Macduff, Lord Ashley Duke, and Cornelius had to add up the screwball no matter where you started. The word kill was still big in my vocabulary, so I buttoned the office up quickly, got down in my car, and drove over to the Beekman Plaza Hotel, where a 10-minute stand in the lobby produced nothing closer to worried Scotchman than the plaid covering in a sagging Morris chair. And at the reception desk, there was no Wesley Macduff registered or ever heard of.
2: I'm sorry, sir.
1: So at that, I was ready to call it quits. I turned for the door, but before I got there, I was stopped. The uniform said bellhop, and the sprinkle of freckles plus blonde cowlick said all-American boy. But the shifty eyes and the narrow mouth that slid over to the side of his face when he talked said something else, like racetrack tough.
3: Hey, pardon me, sir, but I happened to overhear you ask after a Scotchman. Wesley Macduff, was it?
1: Yeah, you know where he is?
3: Well, yes, and...
1: Yes, and how much?
3: 10?
1: 5.
3: Okay, sport, 5. But let's get out of the traffic, huh? Over here under this map, like I was pointing out something to you.
1: That's a fresh idea, yeah.
3: Thanks. The Viva?
1: Oh, here. Now, where's Macduff?
3: On his way to Burbank, dead drunk.
1: You're crazy. I talked to him less than half an hour ago. He was stone sober and a long way from the party mood.
3: Could be. But 15 minutes ago, I helped Lord Ashley Duke pile into a cab.
1: Wait a minute. Ashley Duke, how does he fit?
3: He found this Macduff in the alley outside.
1: Oh.
3: I was just coming back from Denver when I saw him pick the guy up. He couldn't say a word.
1: Huh?
3: But a Blue Shield medical card we found in his wallet read Wesley Macduff, 13 Vineland Avenue, Burbank. Boy, he was out colder than my old man.
1: Yeah. Now, listen, Junior, here's another 5. Fill me in fast. Who's Lord Ashley Duke?
3: A nightclub character. Entertainer. Lives here with his wife, Lady Ashley Duke, when they're in L.A.
1: Well, is he legitimate, this law business?
3: Nah, but he plays it to the hilt. Why, after we piled that Macduff into the cab, he dusted his white gloves off genteel-like, slipped the monocle he wears into his eye, and grabbed another cab and shoved.
1: Mm.
3: He's a phony. His real name is Bert Dukes, and the lady is Gert. And on her, it shows.
1: What do you mean, shows?
3: That the second she gets behind her door, they got suite 312, she climbs out of her accent like it was a tight girdle. Especially when she and that niece of hers go at it. Yes, sir, the famous Merrimack Caverns are on Route 66 near St. Louis. Oh, good evening, Mr. Fisher.
4: Good evening, Tompkins.
3: Okay, where were we?
1: The niece.
3: Oh, yeah, quite a doll. Her name's Merle Brimmer. Acts as a business manager, so she must also have brains.
1: Now tell me, who's Cornelius?
3: Cornelius?
1: Yeah. He's breaking you up. Who is he?
3: Nobody but the star of the act. The Lord and Lady do a farce thing, a takeoff on English drawing room stuff, and Cornelius plays the butler. Plays it in a derby and a boiled shirt, no less.
1: Why the giggles? You've seen a derby and boiled shirt before?
3: Yeah, sure I have. But on Cornelius, it looks different. You see, mister, he's a chimpanzee.
1: There, Cornelius definitely added screwball. But I also knew the prospective client, Macduff, had been sapped and piled into a cab for good riddance, which could add to less than funny. So I decided I'd look around a little longer, especially in the vicinity of Milady's chamber, number 312. When I stepped out of the elevator on the third floor, an owl-faced waiter was just piloting a dinner cart loaded down with dirty dishes out of the room. And when the cart joggled out of the corridor rug, it nearly upset a coffee pot, which left the waiter's mind on the juxtaposition of cot and pot and not the door. It he'd left open inches. I waited till he passed me. Then I moved up to where I could both see and hear Lady Ashley Duke and her niece Merle exploding at each other through an after-dinner conversation. The former was built like an upended blimp with as much charm as a mooring mast. The latter was blonde and female, spy beautiful. And also, she was nonchalantly slipping a shiny 32 automatic from desk drawer to purse.
5: Oh, now, wait a minute, Gert. Before you snap a say, you listen to me.
6: Why? So you can explain once more how poor Uncle Bert's idiotic mistakes are just bad luck.
5: $10,000 worth of bad luck. Nuts. Bert don't know anything about investments. He shouldn't be allowed to touch a red cent. And my pretty, from here on out, that's exactly the way it's going to be. Believe me.
2: Oh, cut it, Gert, and quit blaming Uncle Bert and me.
5: Are you kidding? Why shouldn't I blame the two of you? He's a jerk, and you... I never wanted you with us in the first place. My niece.
2: Oh, shut up. And remember, dear aunt, your husband likes me around. I'm good for his morale, he says. He'll never let you fire me. So don't waste your breath. Auntie?
5: Get out of here. Go on, get down to the freight house and keep your eyes open. We don't want to lose Cornelius.
2: Don't worry, darling. Guard duty's an old specialty of mine. Yes, who is it?
6: Name's Marlowe. I'd like to see Lord Ashley Duke.
2: Oh, well, I... Oh, well.
6: Yes.
2: He's not in, but what did you want to see him about?
6: Business. Can you help me?
2: Perhaps. You see, I'm his business...
7: She used to be his business manager. She was just leaving, weren't you, Merle, darling?
2: Yes, Merle, darling, was. Mr. Marlowe, Lady Ashley Duke. Goodbye, Auntie.
6: Unhappy, huh?
7: Oh, rather. Now, sir, to save each other's time, let me be blunt. Lord Ashley Duke is no longer interested in making any investments whatsoever, nor will he be interested at a future date. Is that clear, sir?
6: Yes, like well water, Lady Ashley Duke, and if I were looking for an investor, I'd keep it in mind. But you see, I'm a private detective working for Wesley McDuff.
7: A paper? A lousy paper pushing his way in here. Why, are you...
6: Easy, easy, Gertie.
7: Let go. Get your filthy hands off me.
6: Sure. Just as soon as I get back in a neutral. I also want to save us time, and I want to save Cornelius, too. Now, do we talk or wrestle? Which?
7: Oh, all right. 7 weeks ago, Lord Ashley Duke and I bought Cornelius from that crazy monkey raiser out in Burbank. We paid McDuff $30,000 for a run-down 17-year-old chimpanzee.
6: Well, then why do you want to kill him? McDuff thinks you're going to.
7: Yeah, McDuff's crazy. Just because we change our minds and instead of staying here in L.A., decide to go on the road. McDuff thinks Cornelius will catch cold and die. So he wants him back.
6: Yeah, but you'll get your money back.
7: Yeah. What about the 7 weeks of work just to teach him to drop a glass? Not only that, he's a wonderful imitator.
6: I can see your point.
7: Besides, a deal's a deal. And we're taking the risk of Cornelius' death, not the loon who runs the Burbank Animal Farm. Why, that Scotchman thinks every animal in the joint's related to him.
6: It's an old idea, honey. But look, Lady Ash... Yes,
7: what? We've had our talk, people. Now get out. Go on. Go on, get out before I forget I'm a lady.
6: Over here, Tompkins. What is it?
8: A telephone call, sir. Booth 4 this way, please. Make out all right up there?
6: Jim Dandy.
8: Good. Now, if you feel I was underpaid...
6: I feel we came out even, Buster. Besides, I'm running low on farthings. Unless,
8: Yes?
6: You know where the freight house Cornelius calls home is located.
8: Blank.
6: Okay. So long, Tompkins. Hello.
0: Tomorrow?
6: Yeah. You all right, McDuff?
0: It takes more than a foul blow in the dark to stop me, man. But it's just what Lord Ashley Duke is going to discover in many minutes.
6: What do you mean?
0: That I've run out of patience. I'm going to act, not talk. I'm about to take Cornelius back with my own hands, and I want you to help me.
6: Oh, now, wait a minute.
0: Now, look, man. I'm in a drugstore at Pershing Square, close by the freight house where Cornelius is caged for shipment. I want you to...
6: But you can't steal him, McDuff.
0: Ah, I can. Steal him and disguise the animal so they'll never be able to claim him again. So they won't be able to kill him.
6: McDuff, I can't go along with that.
0: Then I chose the wrong man.
6: Oh.
0: There's precious little time left, Mr. Marlowe. Tomorrow they leave Los Angeles. Now, will you help me?
6: No. Besides, McDuff, you'll never get away with it. There's a girl, Ashley Duke's niece, who's got a gun, and I... McDuff! McDuff! All the way from the phone booth through the lobby into my car outside, I kept telling myself three things. One, I wasn't working for McDuff. Two, McDuff was about to commit a crime. And three, I couldn't worry about the gun in Merle Brimmer's purse. It was all none of my business. So when I was in behind the wheel of my car, I pointed it toward my apartment on Franklin, lit a cigarette, and forgot about the whole thing. But a block later, I threw the cigarette out, turned, and headed for Pershing Square. Scots with animal farms in Burbank obviously weren't the only crazy people in Los Angeles. After arriving at Pershing Square, I was 30 minutes piling up wisecracks, frozen stares, and assorted giggles before I hit pay dirt. A bottle boy with a great memory.
9: Yeah, sure, I know the place. Only spot around will ship live animals along with the rest of the stuff that they handle. Anything from an eel to an elephant.
6: How about pink ones?
9: I got those, too.
6: What I thought.
9: Yeah, I worked there once during the Christmas rush. Made the price of a fifth in one day.
6: Now, look, you'll do it again right now if you can tell me one thing. The address, what is it?
9: It's 44...
6: Come on.
9: 42...
6: Boy. Here's five. Crawl back in the bottle. I'll see you. The neighborhood was half residential, half industrial, and all run down, including the freight house, which was two windowless stories of dirty red brick, hovering over a loading ramp on a deserted, shadowy street. I started slowly toward it when suddenly a side door flew open and an excited old man with flashlight and giant key ring that spelled night watchman leaped out of the building, arms and legs going like twin beaters on a mixmaster.
10: Help me, I can't catch you, Marshal.
6: Hey,
10: help
6: Pop,
10: me.
6: Hold it, is it the chimp?
10: Yes, and he's raising the roof in there.
6: Yeah?
10: If I shoot him, I'll be fired. He's worth a fortune.
6: Yeah, I know all about it. Come on, I'll give you a hand.
10: Oh, okay, good.
6: Now, let's go. Where is he?
10: Upstairs, hanging in one window at the back. I just turned the lights on and there he was. When he seen me, he grabbed a stick from the floor and started beating things with it.
6: Oh, fine.
10: And then he broke the window and began swinging on the block of tackle that runs outside from the roof to the ground. Look, there he is.
6: Yeah, still beating. Hey, stop, Bobby's going to fling it.
10: There he goes, down the road.
6: And away. Well, all right, Pop, we better call the cops.
10: Over there, near his empty cage. It's a girl. Blood all over her head.
6: Holy smoke. Merle Brunner.
10: Dead?
6: Yeah. Beat to death with the stick the chimp just threw at us.
10: Then you think the monkey did it?
6: I don't know. Maybe yes, maybe no. He's a great imitator, Pop. It could have been somebody else.
10: Not the monkey? Then who? Who else?
6: A monkey's uncle. A Scotchman named Macduff.
11: In just a moment, the second act of Philip Marlowe. But first, Groucho Marx will make another of his famed personal appearances on most of these same CBS stations this Wednesday night. Groucho Marx, whose many activities include emceeing You Bet Your Life, one of the craziest quiz shows on the air. You're cordially invited to hear Groucho Marx every Wednesday on CBS. Now, with our star, Gerald Moore, we return to the second act of Philip Marlowe and tonight's story, The Monkey's Uncle.
6: I walked around the body of the girl on the freight house floor. I took a close look at the cage lock. There was no doubt that it had been forced from the outside. The watchman staring down at the body was shaking like a motorcycle with square wheels. I took him by the arm and walked him down the stairs and outside for some air.
10: It's terrible. I don't know what to do. Nothing like this ever happened here before, and the boss never told me what I'm supposed to do in a case like this.
6: Well, it's easy. Just call the police.
10: The police?
6: Yeah. Also the SPCA and Frank Buck. Chances are we'll need them all before the night's over.
10: Okay, mister. Thanks, I should... Hey, who's that getting out of that cab?
6: From the top hat, cape, and spats, I'd say it was one Lord Ashley Duke, the legal owner of the chimp.
12: Oh, what are you two blighters staring at? Him? Out of my way.
6: Just a moment, before you go inside. I want to talk to you, Lord Ashley Duke.
12: You know my name, do you?
6: Well, no.
12: My job? That's interesting. I don't know you, sir.
6: I'll survive. Why'd you come down here tonight?
12: Because I heard that my niece was here, protecting my property. And that's no suitable task for a girl. Not capable to do that sort of thing, you know. It's a man's job, you know. And a beastly time finding the place, too.
6: You haven't been here before, huh?
12: Oh, yes, a couple of days ago. But that was in broad daylight. Stand aside,
6: one
12: sir.
6: Thing more.
12: Hmm?
6: Why did you slug Wesley Macduff tonight and dump him in a cab?
12: Just who are you, anyway?
6: Private detective Philip Marlowe's the name.
12: Sounds British enough.
6: About as British as you are.
12: Hmm? Oh, yes. And you, I presume, are the watchman.
10: Sir, that's me, Your Highness.
6: What about Macduff, Your Highness?
12: No choice. The blighter wanted to welch on a transaction we'd made. I refused and he threatened me. So, I bopped him. And then made out he was intoxicated, you know. Packed him off in a cabin. Nevertheless, when a man sends me a monkey, by George, that monkey is mine. And thought that treatment might bring Macduff to his bloody senses.
6: Well, it didn't. It made him tougher. And what's more, the chimpanzee is gone. And
12: Cornelius is gone.
6: Hey, wait a minute. Wait a minute. Come on, Pop.
10: Okay.
12: Merle, what's happened to you? Oh, no. Merle, baby.
10: That's the way she was when we found her. And that crazy monkey was in here just jumping up and down like he was throwing a fit.
12: It was Macduff. Macduff, that's who it was. That madman.
10: Hey, Mackle, what was that?
6: I don't know, but I'm going to find out. You stay here. It come from the architectural blunder next door. It was one of those big gingerbread houses left over from the 1800s, and I got there just in time to meet the witch. The scaly front portal was jerked open in front of me, and there she stood. Like a pool cue in high panic, topped by a head of brittle orange hair, half done up tight in curlers, the other half streaming over her face. She clutched frantically at the same kimono with one hand and me with the other. Take it easy. Hold it, will you? What's going on?
13: Oh, that face, that awful face.
6: What face?
13: Oh, protect me. It's
6: up there. Oh, take it easy. Will you calm down and tell me what happened?
13: I was upstairs in my room taking my hair down. When I happened to look over at the window, and there was that face shoved right up against the glass. Oh, I swear, I never seen nothing like that thing before. I said, peculiar, mister.
6: All right, now listen.
13: It had hair all over it, red eyes, and big grinning mouth. What was like one of the giant gorillas they got in the movie.
6: That's Cornelius, all right. Where's the room?
13: I walked there at the head of them stairs. Oh. Hey, you ain't going up there and leave me all alone, are you?
6: Well, then come along. Corny's a trained chimp. He won't hurt you.
13: Oh, no, not me, brother. I'm getting...
6: Where?
13: Right there. He's stuck on his tongue and made his face at me.
6: Tell me, is that a passage out there between the houses?
13: Oh, no. It's a kind of an airship. Only it's closed up at the back.
6: Oh, you mean he can't get through to the alley?
13: Yeah, that's right. There's no way out of there except the street.
6: All right, come on. Let's get outside. We got him cornered.
13: Oh, you got him cornered, baby, mister. Not me. I didn't want nothing more to do with that ugly puss.
6: The air shaft was a scant 18 inches wide. And as dark and cluttered as the inside of a goat pen with odors to match. I worked my way back as far as the bashful light from the street reached.
13: Oh, be careful in there, mister.
6: Then I stopped and listened. But Cornelius was a genius. There wasn't a sound. I couldn't see my hand in front of my face to say nothing of a black-haired chimpanzee who was no doubt getting a big kick out of the entire procedure. I decided to try psychology on him. So I called in what I hoped was a firm but friendly voice, and it got me no place. I groped my way along the wall of the drain pipe and called again. This time shorter on the friendly and longer on the firm, which was a mistake. The drain pipe should have given me a hint, but it didn't. What?
13: Someone snapped out of it.
6: What's the matter?
13: He's gone.
6: Out of who? Who's gone?
13: That gorilla. It was up on the drain pipe. It hit you on the head with something and ran right past me and got away in a taxi. Oh, come on, let's get out of here.
6: Wait a minute, baby. I could have sworn you said the monkey took a taxi.
13: Yeah, he did. I watched the whole thing. As soon as it got out in the street, a man in a checkered tan with a crooked stick in his hand came out from between them buildings over there and called it. They ran up to a taxi. The driver jumped out and they drove away. I see him.
6: The driver jumped out and they drove away.
13: Yeah.
6: I don't think you took the cure soon enough.
13: Well, I seen something else, too.
6: Huh?
13: A fat blade in a high hat and spats came charging out of the freight house there. Saw the cab leaving, got in a green coupe that
6: green
13: was parked
6: coupe.
13: In front and took off.
6: Holy smoke, that's my car. It's gone. How do you like that?
13: Yeah. Now maybe you believe me, huh?
6: Every screwy word, sweetheart. Now look, you didn't happen to see...
13: Look, that's the cab driver there.
14: Did anybody see what happened? I gotta have a witness. My taxi was hijacked off of me by two crazy guys. One of them looked like an ape, exactly like an ape.
6: Move over, bud. We're on the same raft. My car's gone, too. Tell me what happened. Will you start at the top?
14: Okay. Tonight I bring this big shot in a high hat down here to the freight house. He hops out, tells me to wait, see?
6: Yeah.
14: So I drive down the block and turn around. I'm parked right over there trying to grab a quick 40 winks. When up comes this loon.
6: A Scotchman?
14: Yeah, that's him.
6: Yeah.
14: He throws me a fast address and starts getting in, see? I politely tell him the flag is down, but he keeps coming.
6: I know. It's just like you. Now, look, did you ever see this Scotchman before?
14: No, never. I figure maybe he's got a snoot full of happy days, nothing more.
6: Uh-huh.
14: So I'm reaching over to block him when a pair of hands that feels like a doormat with muscles grabs me around the neck. I twist around and look, and what do I see?
6: Cornelius.
14: Him I don't know, but an ape man is crawling in my wind. So help me, I'm rubbing noses with a missing link.
6: Yeah, I know. Then what happened?
14: Mac, I jump out of the taxi, and before I know it, the old geezer gives me a claw with his stick, piles in, the next thing my taxi's gone just like that. You gotta believe me, somebody's gotta back me up. If I try this on the cops, they'll have me in a padded cell in no time.
6: Well, don't worry about it, fella. Just reach hard for that address the Scotchman gave you. Can you remember it?
14: Oh, sure. Let me see. It was the Rushmore.
6: Rushmore.
14: Yeah. That's down at the Hills Motel out on Vernon.
6: Yeah.
14: Somewhere around Beverly Boulevard. Ed Nathan. Oh, stepped on something here on the sidewalk.
13: Oh, you sure did, Judy. Smashed it, too.
6: It looks like somebody's watch crystal.
13: Sure, a lady's watch crystal. Oh, a nice one. See, it had this hunk of black ribbon with it.
6: Ladies' watch. Hey, wait a minute. Let me see that.
13: Sure, here. Velvet.
6: Yeah, sure is. That doesn't fit. Not here. No one's been here but the three of us and the chimp. So long, kids.
14: Hey, wait. Where are you
6: going? I'm
14: going
6: to talk to a liar about a murder. I'll see you later at headquarters, I hope. Talk to the night watchman in the freight house. You'll be good for each other. I was two blocks on foot finding another taxi in 15 minutes getting from there out to the motel, worrying all the way because I'd left my gun under the front seat of my car. Business was slow at the Rushmore. The only cabin that showed a light was the last in the rear next to the alley. I was sure of what I'd find inside, in spite of the fact that neither the stolen cab nor my coupe was anyplace in sight. When I heard the voices, I decided to bluff it. I went up to the front door and pressed my ear against the flimsy panel.
15: Anyway, a bargain's a bargain, but Duff, you'd have done better to stick by it.
16: I'd have stuck by it if you had your scurvy crook.
15: Don't reach for your cane. It's a little late for that. You're in a real jam now. I'm going to see you blamed for my niece's murder.
16: But I didn't kill her. I pushed her down. She caught me unlocking Cornelius' cage and tried to stop me. But I didn't kill her. You did that.
15: Yes, but who knows that? Except you and the monk there. And he can't talk. And you won't, believe me.
16: Ah, you daft man. Why did you do it?
15: Because I had to. Because Murrah was bleeding me to death. Every cent I could lay my hands on. I had to buy her silence. I had to pretend to lose thousands in poor investments. Well, Merle got what was coming to her, and you gave me that chance. I found her on the floor where you left her and simply finished the job.
16: Then you ran off and came back in that taxi 15 minutes later, the very spirit of innocence. I saw you. Very well, Lord Ashley Duke. You've got me as a thief, too, so get on with it. Get on with your filthy, evil plan. I'm ready.
6: Don't be in a hurry, Macduff. Stay where you are, Ashley. Don't bother turning around. Just drop the gun.
16: Oh, I knew you'd not let me down, laddie. I knew it.
15: What's this, old boy? It's rather an untimely hit.
6: Skip the accent, Bert. You won't need it where you're going. Drop that gun, I said.
15: Or you'll move. Shoot me with that pipe in your pocket. Marlowe, I've got your gun. You're in my hand, and you know it.
6: Want a bet?
15: Well, with the light out...
16: Yes, please.

0: It's a very strange thing, lad. He hit you but once, but there are two lumps on your skull. Do you ken this condition?
1: Never mind. Skip it. I don't want to talk about it. Where's Ashley?
0: Trussed up there in the corner. He should be coming around soon. You see, Cornelius, as you've no doubt learned, is a great imitator. When he saw Ashley bat you on the head with a gun, he grabbed McCain, leaped up on the dresser there, and batted Ashley on the head.
1: Oh, no. Not with this headache.
0: Hey.
1: Don't tell me I'm indebted to that. Just when I was learning to hate him.
0: Aye, we both are, for our lives. Mm. But tell me, what does a black velvet ribbon and a watch crystal mean? He mumbled that over and over while you were out.
1: Oh. Well, that's how I knew Ashley was a liar and a killer. See, the cab driver stepped on a round piece of glass that looked like a watch crystal with a ribbon attached.
0: Uh-huh.
1: Happened on the sidewalk in front of an air shaft. Actually, the glass was a monocle.
0: Dropped by Lord Ashley Duke.
1: No. Ashley'd never been at that spot.
0: No.
1: But if Cornelius had, and if Cornelius dropped the monocle, it indicated that Lord Ashley Duke had been someplace with Cornelius early at night, you see?
0: Ah.
1: It could only be the freight house. Yet Ashley claimed he hadn't been there for 2 days.
0: Oh, I see.
1: Oh, you do. Oh, my head. How about you, Cornelius? Yeah, well, that's one of the best answers I've had tonight.

It didn't take long at police headquarters. Maybe an hour altogether. A killer was locked up for trial, and the key witness ate three erasers, spilled a quart of ink, and broke a window before the homicide boys finally gave up. I watched the phony Lord Ashley Duke walk down the corridor to his cell. Any connection he had with man was just the category. And I watched McDuff and company leave, too. A couple of regular guys. A monkey, and the monkey's uncle. A genuine old Scot who loved life. And his shuffling friend whose only limitation was his inability to speak. But he communicated all right. In the only language that means anything. Love of one creature for another.

0: adventures of Philip Marlowe, bringing you Raymond Chandler's most famous character, star Gerald Moore, are produced and directed by Norman McDonald and are written for radio by Robert Mitchell and Gene Levitt. As a special note of interest, Philip Marlowe fans, you'll be glad to know that Radio and Television Life magazine has this week named Gerald Moore as the best male actor in radio. Featured in our cast were Mary Lansing, John Daner, Tudor Owen, Sam Edwards, Michael Ann Barrett, Harry Bartell, and Junius Matthews. The special music is composed and conducted by Richard Arunt. Be sure and be with us again next week when Philip Marlowe says...
1: This time a case-hardened car hop knocked me down a flight of stairs. An honest woman was strangled by a green silk sash, and a simpering dandy was shot to death. All because of a run-of-the-mill traffic accident 500 miles away.
0: You hear them all on CBS, and one of the funniest parts of that all comes from the bird brain of a woman, Miss Gracie Allen of Burns and Allen. Top troopers on the American stage for years, top radio stars after that, George and Gracie are now playing a big part in CBS's great Wednesday night lineup. Bing Crosby, Groucho Marx, George and Gracie, Dr. Christian. Join George Burns and Gracie Allen this Wednesday night on most of these same CBS stations. This is Roy Rowan speaking. Now, stay tuned for Pursuit, which follows immediately over most of these same CBS stations. This is CBS, where Burns and Allen are heard every Wednesday night at the Columbia Broadcasting System.

0: Get this and get it straight. Crime is a sucker's road, and those who travel it wind up in the gutter of the prison of the grave. This time a car hop knocked me down a flight of stairs, an honest woman was strangled by a green silk sash, and a simpering dandy was shot to death. All because of a run-of-the-mill accident 500 miles away. It happened like this.
1: From the pen of Raymond Chandler, outstanding author of crime fiction, comes his most famous character in The Adventures of Philip Marlowe. Now, with Gerald Moore, starred as Philip Marlowe, we bring you tonight's exciting story, The Vital Statistic.

0: boy.
1: Give me a paper, will you?
2: Paper, mister? Yes, sir. What do you like? Braces, comics, or classified?
1: How about some news?
2: Star? Here you are. Thank you. Paper!
3: Get out of my way!
1: Hey, take it easy.
3: Drive away from here. Fast.
1: Hey, wait a minute. What is this?
3: You've got to help me. I'm being followed.
1: Just a minute, sister. I think
3: the light's green. Drive, will you? Hurry, please.
1: Okay. She was streamlined, from close-cropped hair the color of a smoky sunset to low-heeled slippers brocaded in bronze. And in between, a dress that conformed as close and smooth as lacquer on a Chinese vase. I made four turns in four blocks, then pulled into the curb and stopped. Stabbed a look at me with a pair of sharp, jade-green eyes that said life had always been nothing but a calculated risk. And she stepped out of the car and smiled.
3: You were a big help, brother. Thanks, and goodbye.
1: Not just like that, baby. Come here. I don't like being left out on a limb.
3: Now, look, you did me a favor, okay, but we drop it right here. It's trouble. You wouldn't like it.
1: On the contrary, it's business, like keeping my own nose clean. I'm a private detective, but I didn't issue any invitation for you to jump into my car.
3: A private detective?
1: Yeah, who's chasing you, baby? The law? You can tell me out here on the street or inside over a drink.
3: I'll take the drink. I need it.
1: Yeah.
3: Maybe I need you, too. This might be a break. I'm Mrs. Terry LaBar, and you're,
1: Marlowe, Philip Marlowe. Who are you running from, Mrs. LaBar?
3: A woman in slacks. I don't know who she is or why she's following me, but every time I look back, she's there. This is the second day. Booth?
1: Yeah, sure. Say, look, why haven't you talked it over with your local policeman?
3: Are you working for me, private detective?
1: That all depends.
3: All right. I'm a merchant, Chinese silks. Not a little shop for 6% profit, but wholesale quick with cash at 40%.
1: Uh-huh. So what's the point?
3: No police. All it takes is a rumor of police, and I'll have doors closed on me from Seattle to Mexico.
4: Good evening. May I get you something?
3: A martini, please.
1: Make it two, waiter.
4: Yes, sir. Right away.
1: This gets us back to the woman in slacks, huh?
3: Yeah. Here, Marlowe. 50 and 50. $100. I want you to locate that woman, find out who she is and why she's after me. Will you?
1: Not without a few more facts. For instance, could she have some connection with your business?
3: No. I have two men working with me. A strong one named Harlan Casey, who sees that my cash gets safely to where it's going. And a smart one named Joe Temple, who knows what to buy with it. She doesn't belong to either of them.
1: Oh, you sure?
3: Positive. Casey hates all women. Even me, I think. And Joe Temple, well, Joe's a wonderful guy.
1: You hint like a woman falling in love with a fellow named Joe Temple. Care to talk about it further?
3: Why not? Temple and Casey have been in San Francisco all week on a deal. A big deal that'll make or break it. Every cent I have is tied up in it.
1: Oh. Well, what about you and Joe Temple?
3: Yeah. Well, perhaps this will explain. I planned to go away this weekend, but I changed my mind because I didn't want to miss his letters. I know it sounds funny, but it's true.
1: Those must be some letters.
3: They are. Like the one I got this morning. It's half business, all right. Complete account of how hard he and Casey worked for me yesterday in San Francisco. But the rest of it is to me, personally.
1: I don't want to sound old-fashioned, Mrs. LaBar, but what about...
3: My husband?
1: Yeah.
3: That was a mistake I couldn't live with. One thing I can't stand, Marlowe, is being lied to. It leaves me vindictive. I'm suing for divorce right now. Vince LaBar is a human leech, as cold and spineless and parasitic as the real thing.
1: Okay, but why would your hating your husband put a woman in slacks on your trail?
3: I don't know.
1: All right, Terry, I'll worry about that, too. Any idea where I can start?
3: Just one. I pulled a switch on her yesterday, Marlowe, for about an hour. I trailed her to the corner of Wilshire and La Cienega, then lost her in traffic. There are several dancing schools around there. Is that worth anything?
1: Maybe. What kind of car was she driving?
3: We were both walking. She's tall and brunette, and I've seen toads with nicer eyes.
1: Not enough. Can't guarantee anything.
3: I'll keep my fingers crossed, Marlowe. Here, take the $100.
1: Oh.
3: Do what you can to report to me at my place, 204 Beechwood Circle. Okay?
4: Pardon, sir. Your drinks. Two martinis?
1: Oh, thanks. Here you are.
4: Oh, thank you, sir.
3: To your success, private detective.
1: To your health, silk merchant. Drink hearty. Slugging it down was no way to treat a good dry martini, but I figured it was time I was on my way. I drove up to Wilshire and La Cienega and slowed down enough to look at all four corners. There was a drugstore with a special on garbage cans, a drive-in called Scotty's, a branch of the Bank of Los Angeles, and a flying red horse over a mobile gas station. I drove on again when I spotted a pair of black slacks going into a dancing studio a half block down. It looked like a lead. After 2 hours of staring at knobby knees and shorts and bulging hips and bloomers, all knocking themselves out for a mythical Klieg-lighted future, I was finally convinced that it was a dead end. Now, I got back into my car and headed up into the hills for Beechwood Circle in the slim hope that Terry could give me something more to go on. Her house at 204 was low and dainty and half hidden behind the tough, slender grace of a bamboo grove. The walk was guarded by a white marble lion of Korea, and the front door, when I finally found it, turned out to be a sliding panel in a wall of oriental lattice work. As the door slid open, I was looking down the barrel of a snub-nosed pistol held very steady in the hands of a hard-eyed brunette in a pair of black slacks.
0: You've been looking high and low for me, haven't you, Peeper? Ever since you left that dame.
1: I might have been.
0: You're not the brightest character in the world, in spite of what you and your friends think. I spotted your car when she got in. It wasn't too tough to tag.
1: Where's Terry?
0: Sleeping off a hangover from better days.
1: Skip the chatter. Where is she?
0: Come on in and look. And that's no suggestion, sailor. It's an order. Move. Over there to the top of the stairs.
1: Sure, sure.
0: That's a good smart boy. You're late, you know. I got what I came for, and now I'm in a hurry. Turn around.
1: Look, sister.
0: Shut up! I have you landed!
1: Oh, there were 10 stairs down to the basement. And with a shove reinforced by the 45, I hit all but the first three. By the time I worked all the kinks out and was back upstairs again, she was gone. I started through the house, then slowly from one room to another, turning on lights as I went, looking for what I knew was going to be a very sick client. When I got as far as the study where somebody had gone through the desk drawers with what must have been a snowplow, and I still hadn't found Terry, I got that numb feeling in my stomach. I started out a side door that opened into the patio. But then I heard a whistle from the front walk. I cut back through the house instead and waited near the door.
5: Terry! Hey, Terry, can I come in? It's little Joe, the Frisco kid. What happened to your weekend trip, honey? Who are you? What do you want?
1: Hiya, Temple.
5: How do you know me?
1: Mrs. LaBar hired me today just after she canceled the weekend. She gave me a rundown.
5: She hired you? What do you mean?
1: I'm a private detective named Marlowe.
5: Why would she hire you?
1: Because she was being followed by a brunette in slacks. She didn't like it, and that's all the information you're going to get, so relax.
5: You say Terry isn't here? Isn't home?
1: Not so far, no. Come on back here to the study, Temple. I want you to look at something. Somebody's gone through the desk in an awful hurry.
5: Yeah, I see what you mean.
1: Maybe you know something about what's missing, huh? You and Mrs. LaBar were fairly close, from what I'm told.
5: The letters. The letters are gone. Terry kept my letters in this bottom drawer.
1: Oh. By the way, Temple, where's your sidekick, Harlan Casey?
5: Oh, I don't know. We both left San Francisco yesterday. He hates to fly, so I assume he took a train. He ought to be here in L.A. now. Well, you don't think Casey's mixed up in this, do you?
1: I don't know. Could be.
5: Vince LaBar. That's who it was that got those letters. It was Vince LaBar. They were really love letters. The business part was nothing. And LaBar is the dog-in-the-manger kind of guy who wants everyone to be unhappy if he
1: is. That fits, Temple. With a smart lawyer, your letters to Terry becomes grade-A material for a countersuit for divorce. Sure, he could make it stick and also get a fat settlement under community property laws. Now, listen, here's what you've
5: Marlowe.
1: Got.
5: Marlowe, it's Terry. Terry!
1: Temple,
5: Terry!
1: Wait!
5: Terry. Look at her, Marlowe. Look at her!

0: Lieutenant Matthews, homicide detail.
1: Marlowe Matthews, is a dead one out here? A woman, you got a pencil?
0: Always. Go ahead, Marlowe.
1: I'm at 204 Beechwood Circle. A woman was a client.
0: Yeah, go on.
1: She was strangled with a green silk sash in my lounging pajamas, Matthews, sometime within the last, I'd say, hour.
0: Yeah.
1: Her name was Terry LaBarre.
0: Hey, wait, Wolf. Terry LaBarre. Wait a minute, Marlowe. Listen, we got a teletype here from a sheriff in Empire, Oregon. Come in 5 minutes ago.
1: So?
0: Oh, wait a minute. Yeah. Says some guy named Jess Freeman from L.A. was killed there this morning in a traffic accident. Was loaded with big dough, but doesn't look the type. The only other identification on him was a business card from one Terry LaBarre. Yeah. You got a helpful answer for that?
1: Wait a minute. Temple, do you know anything about a man named Jess Freeman? He was killed in Oregon today in a traffic accident and had one of Terry's cards on him.
2: Freeman?
1: Yeah.
2: No, I don't remember him.
1: No dice, Matthews.
0: Who are you talking to?
1: Joe Temple, one of Terry LaBarre's associates. He's here. Never heard of Jess Freeman.
0: Yeah. Okay, Marlowe.
1: Uh-huh.
0: Well, they sent his prints to Washington. A tattoo says he was in the Navy once. They'll pin him down. Now, about out there, any idea who killed him?
1: Yeah. Maybe a brunette in slacks. I think I know where to find her.
0: Well, it's dandy. Sit on until we get there, Marlowe. I'll be right out.
1: Wait a minute, Lieutenant.
0: What?
1: Look, right now it's only a hunch, but if I move fast and quiet, I might be able to develop it into something worthwhile, okay?
0: Okay, but keep in touch, Phil.
1: Yeah.
2: I still can't believe it about Terry Marlowe.
1: Now, look, why don't you just go home and take it easy? I'll tell Lieutenant Matthews where he can find you, huh?
2: Thanks. 1310 Marlboro Drive.
1: Right. Now tell me, you know where Vince LaBarre lives?
2: Yeah. The Laverne Apartments on Rossmore.
1: Uh-huh.
2: He's got a suite on the top floor, 7A.
1: 7A.
2: And if it's any help, he drives a new green Nash sedan. But I thought you said that it was that brunette who...
1: I did. And if Vince LaBarre can't lead me to the lady in long pants, I'll eat my shirt. What's more, Matthews will see to it personally.
3: What do you want?
1: Some quiet conversation with Vince LaBarre. I'm Philip Marlowe, private detective.
3: Oh, how exciting. Had I known you were coming, I'd have baked a cake.
1: Oh, you're breaking me up. I was hired by your wife tonight.
3: Get out of here.
1: Is dead, LaBarre. She was murdered.
3: Dead? Terry murdered?
1: Yeah. Now, if you don't mind, I'll come in, huh? She was killed because of a packet of letters, LaBarre.
3: Oh, no.
1: The kind that are a cinch to cause a big stir in anybody's divorce court. They're big enough to swing a countersuit in your favor.
3: I don't know what you're talking
1: letters,
3: about.
1: Letters. Joe Temple's letters to Terry, the ones you arranged to have stolen tonight.
3: Oh, you must be crazy.
1: Her death wasn't part of the plan, LaBarre. That was one of those bum deals. A robbery that got out of hand, wound up as a murder.
3: Now,
1: where is she, LaBarre? Who's the brunette in slacks, and where do I find her?
3: You get out of here, or I'll have the police.
1: Oh, shut up. You not only steal letters, but ashtrays, too, huh? Like this coy little number here, a doghouse. Scotty's drive-in, Wilshire and La Cienega. Okay, LaBarre, that's
3: stand
1: all.
3: Still.
1: Oh, now a gun, huh? They say you're yellow, LaBarre, but you're not. You're just stupid.
3: There's a terrace outside those doors, Marlowe. Those with the iron grill. Go on out there. Go on. I don't think Terry's dead, and I don't think she hired you. I think you're working for that lousy louse, Joe Temple. And if so, he'll need a battalion of private detectives before I'm through.
1: You're through right now, LaBarre. You're too dumb to see it.
3: Go on. Clear over to the rail. Keep your back to me. It's 7 floors down, Marlowe, to a concrete driveway. Just in case you get jumpy.

0: In just a moment, the second act of Philip Marlowe. But first, most people like to know what to expect. But on at least one CBS show, a great part of the fun is in what turns up on the spur of the moment. That show is Groucho Marx's Great Quiz, You Bet Your Life, heard every Wednesday night on most of these same CBS stations. Now, with our star, Gerald Moore, we return to the second act of Philip Marlowe and tonight's story, The Vital Statistic.
1: The moment Vince LaBarre and the Courage caliber 32 he held in his right hand made it out of the apartment and on the run for the elevator, I kicked through the plate glass door. I spent the next 2 minutes alternately swearing, straining, and nicking myself while I played contortionist. In and out of the fancy snake grill work on my wrought iron cage until finally I reached the inside handle. I was free out and over to the telephone in a big hurry. Because for my money, the icing on LaBarre's voice left Joe Temple someplace on the short side. What the life insurance people call good risk.
2: Hello?
1: Marlowe, Temple, listen hard. Your life's in danger.
2: What?
1: LaBarre, you had him tagged from the first. He's after those letters, all right.
2: But what about the girl in Slack?
1: Well, I think she might have a connection with a drive-in on Wilshire and La Cienega, a place called Scotty's Inn. I'm going to check it. Now, tell me, any word from Terry's muscle man yet?
2: Harlan Casey?
1: Yeah.
2: No, nothing, Marlowe. But look, can't I meet you and talk
1: no,
2: to you?
1: No, no. Vince LaBarre had a gun and a short temper when he left here. I'll make us working easier. Just stay away from open windows, Temple. I'll call you. Scotty's Inn was eating on the run in the finest California tradition. A mammoth circle of steel under glass painted a dazzling yellow and blue, surrounded by a half a dozen cars containing teenaged couples with smudged lipstick and giggles. The second after I pulled in and parked, something in slacks with false eyelashes, a waist you could span with a handcuff, and a fixed frontline chorus girl smile put the card marked Ginger against my windshield. Handed me a menu that still had the froth from an earlier customer's milkshake in one corner.
3: Well, it be, mister.
1: Just coffee, Ginger.
3: Cream?
1: Information.
3: Oh, it's you again.
1: Huh?
3: Look, baby, what I told you on the phone 10 minutes ago still goes, huh?
1: About what?
3: About Rose Facetta, the girl you described. Long black hair, a nice shape, you're infatuated, but you don't know the name and address. So I was nice. I gave the name, told you to look the address up in the phone book, period. Don't be so lazy, baby.
1: Wait a minute, Ginger. I didn't call you before, but that dime cup of coffee will bring you a $10 tip if you tell me who did.

When I want to bless the bitch of ginger. She might be CC Spike Horses. Lovely. Mem is Papa 2024. Hey, Haven Vinners. Hard and sent up off of the. Blah, blah, blah, damn, and yeah. In fact, I could be a law. Time for me to be.

Great. Oh, questions.

0: The adventures of the Philip Marlowe, bringing most famous world protected to no moment, written by Robert Mitchell and Gene Journey. The Blonde feature Charlotte Ellie Doran, George Lillis, the Technic Math play by this is composed by Richard.
1: This is your corpse in a mongol behind an organ. They miss the scene.
0: Remember, I'm from Grace, good friend, Bill Gunn, and here are these sensations and the half following them, the bing from Christmas Beach. This is Boy Rookie King. No state for purposes of me. B.S. This is the salary we went in tonight. Brosting.
2: Get this and get it straight. Crime is a sucker's road, and those who travel it wind up in the gutter, the prison, or the grave. This time a bride-to-be, a corpse in a plush bungalow, and a southern drawl behind a gun all had one thing in common. They moved through the same deep shadow. It happened like this.
3: From the pen of Raymond Chandler, outstanding author of crime fiction, comes his most famous character in The Adventures of Philip Marlowe. Now, with Gerald Moore starred as Philip Marlowe, we bring you tonight's exciting story, The Deep Shadow.

0: Hello.
1: Mr. Philip Marlowe, please.
0: This is Marlowe.
1: Oh, my name is Harvey Kettering, and I'm to be married in 4 hours at 9 sharp.
0: Oh, congratulations. I hope you'll be very happy.
1: But my bride is gone. Disappeared. I need your help.
0: Now, look, if you've been left waiting at the altar, I can't...
1: But no, it's nothing like that. She's in trouble, Mr. Marlowe, I'm sure.
0: No?
1: Shirley loves me. Now, I'll pay anything you say, 200, 300, anything. Only get out here fast, please.
0: Now, wait a minute. Where is here?
1: 3840 Sunswept Drive. It's in Studio City, just across the hill from Hollywood.
0: 3840.
1: Take Laurel Canyon.
0: Well, now, look, Mr. Kettering...
1: Please, Mr. Marlowe, please.
0: Okay. All right, Mr. Kettering, I'll see you. The address he gave me turned out to be a healthy chunk of old Spain. A whitewashed house that spread out for at least 100 yards under a pink-tiled roof. As admitted by a butler with owl eyes, no shoulders, and a small bay window, and we played follow the leader over cool marble ankle-deep Persian rug and inlaid Philippine mahogany. Finally, I was ushered into the ballroom, which was big enough for a highlight match. It was decked out for a wedding, from the champagne buckets and dead-over-ice lobsters to a pink rose-covered canopy at the center. And in the middle of it all, Chain smoking while he worried, was my new client, Harvey Kettering.
2: Well, Mr. Marlowe, I'm afraid there isn't a moment to lose, so I'd better tell you what I know quickly. But let's step outside on the patio.
0: All right, Mr. Kettering.
2: Mr. Marlowe, last night, Shirley and I...
0: What's your full name, Mr. Kettering?
2: Doyle, Shirley Doyle. Oh, yes, here. Here's a snapshot of her. Mm-hmm. She's 25, blonde, and as you can see, Mr. Marlowe, very attractive.
0: You're so right. You started to tell me about last night.
2: Oh, yes. We were out together at a nightclub, the Blue Chip.
0: On Ventura Boulevard?
2: Oh, yes. Now, we'd never been there before, yet I think that's where it started.
0: What do you mean, started?
2: Well, when we were leaving the place about midnight, I called a cab. I was just giving the driver Shirley's home address, the Moore Park Court Apartments, when suddenly she told me to get in and told the driver to start at once.
0: You know why?
2: No, I thought perhaps she'd seen somebody coming from the club. But when I asked her about it, she said it was... just her nerves, since tomorrow is her wedding day.
0: I see.
2: Then today she was supposed to call, but she didn't. At 2, I called her.
0: Talked to her?
2: No, she was gone.
0: Mm.
2: But I talked to the day maid. She said when she arrived, she brought in a note that had been left outside Shirley's door. There's one of those leave-a-message pads in a box on her porch rail.
0: Mm-hmm.
2: She said it seemed to upset Shirley terribly. Mr. Marlowe, what are we going to do?
0: Now, look, have you been over there to Shirley's place?
2: No, I haven't.
0: Got a key?
2: Yes, I do.
0: All right, Mr. Kettering, you have the key, so let's go.
2: But what should I do about, I guess, the...
0: Nothing right now. We may be lucky.

0: There are only three rooms, Mr. Marlowe. What do you suggest I do?
1: Well, first, let's look for that note. She may have left it here somewhere. Now, you try the bedroom. I'll start with the wastebasket. Full of papers.
0: All right. Just as you say, Mr. Marlowe.
1: Yeah, sure. Endicott Clinic. 321 North Russell. Say, Kettering, what does Shirley do for a living?
0: Oh, she was a receptionist, Mr. Marlowe, at a medical clinic on Russell.
1: Well, that figures.
0: Mr. Marlowe.
1: What?
0: Mr. Marlowe, I found it. The note the maid spoke of, it's the same paper written with a soft pencil like the one attached to that box outside. It was on her dresser.
1: Now, give it here. Let's see it. Dear Shirley Doyle, guess who I ran into last night? Francis Dragato. Suggest you meet me at the corner of Ventura and Whitsitt Boulevard at 10:30. Not signed, huh?
0: Is Francis spelled with an E?
1: Yeah, the girl's name.
0: I've never heard Shirley mention any Francis Dragato.
1: Mm.
0: And a public street corner wouldn't be much of a place to check 5 hours after people met, would it, Mr. Marlowe?
1: No, I suppose not.
0: Mr. Marlowe, what have you got? What is it?
1: Hmm? Oh, a page torn out of the classified directory, a listing of theatrical agencies. Line through by pencil from A down to C.
0: Well, the last one crossed out is Capital Artist.
1: Yeah, that makes Drake Talent Agency next.
0: Well, she never has anything to do with show business, Mr. Marlowe. What do you think it means?
1: I don't know.
0: You going to check with the Drake Agency?
1: No, my first stop's going to be where you were last night, the Blue Chip. I know the owner, Eddie Shaft, and Eddie knows an awful lot, including things that aren't always exactly his business. Maybe able to help us if he wants to.
0: Shall I come along, Mr. Marlowe?
1: No, you go home, Kettering. I'll try to deliver your bride before 9.
0: All right. Shall I pay you now?
1: I will let it go, COD. I have the slightest idea what I'm going to run into. The snapshot of Shirley Doyle my client had given me reminded me of the kid you went to school with. You know, she had the kind of well-scrubbed look you knew was quick to smile, but I knew that she could be in a lot of trouble if she was tied in at all with the dapper Eddie Shaft. After dark, the Blue Ship was one of those cozy, soft lights melting on thick drapes kind of places. Made you forget all about the stiff prices for limp food. But now, at a little better than 5 in the afternoon, under wide-eyed, unblinking work lights, that all the cushion come hither of a union hall. In one corner, a skinny musician with a golf ball complexion was working over a clarinet. While in the middle of a dance floor with no more diameter than the hole in a candy lifesaver, a girl was standing on a piano stool. She was smoking and looking straight ahead at nothing. Her red shingled hair, promise of a nose and plunged neckline tagged her as the singer on the posters outside. One Miss Corky Netherlands.
2: The place is closed, soldier.
1: Glad you told me. Never would have known.
2: Never mind the routine, soldier. Just come to the point. What do you want?
1: Just a few words with the boss. Eddie around?
2: No, he's not.
1: Uh-huh. How about his bungalow in Coldwater Canyon?
2: You mean it hasn't hit the papers yet?
1: What's the connection between Eddie and the headline?
2: Soldier, Eddie was stabbed to death sometime this morning.
1: You've got to be kidding.
2: Sometime between 9 and 11, the cops say. Well, so long.
1: Hey, wait a minute. Coffee. You have any idea who did it?
2: No. Except that maybe it was a dame.
1: Any description on it?
2: The law isn't gabby about things, soldier, believe me. If you don't, try Eddie's bungalow yourself and find out.

0: glove, will you?
1: Oh, yeah, and Mooney, don't forget to have that fingerprint crew go over his other car on that back porch rail.
2: Okay, Lieutenant. Hey, can they start the body downtown now?
1: Yeah, I guess so. We're not going to get any smarter staring at it.
3: Hiya, Matthews.
1: Huh? Oh, hello, Phil. What brings you up here?
3: Curiosity. I was in the neighborhood. What's the setup? I hear it's supposed to be a woman.
1: Could be. Where do you leave this?
3: Singer over at the Blue Chip, Corky Netherlands.
1: Oh, her. Yeah, well, she's clear. She was home right up until noon, and she can prove it.
3: Mm-hmm.
1: This happened a little before noon, an hour or so. But it was a woman, all right.
3: What makes you so sure?
1: Oh, Phil, fresh lipstick on a glass and a cigarette, a kitchen knife for a murder weapon, etc.
3: No.
1: Also, some long-nosed neighbor saw a girl. Said she was young, maybe blonde. She wasn't sure. Saw her run out of here a little after 11 this morning.
3: Mm-hmm. All this adds up to somebody in particular, huh?
1: Well, it should, Phil. Norma Mayetta.
3: Who?
1: Norma Mayetta is her name. She was Eddie's dearest. You see, it should add, but it doesn't. She left town last night for Chicago in the 1 a.m. plane. We checked it. Of course, Eddie Shaft went with a lot of girls.
2: Excuse me,
3: that's so right.
2: We just got hold of that night cashier over at the Blue Chip.
1: Yeah, what'd he say, Mooney?
2: Shaft took $50,000 in small bills out of the office safe last night.
1: Oh, what time?
2: About 2 a.m. Had it in a large manila envelope.
1: Yeah, nothing even close to manila envelopes turned up here, has it?
2: No, Lieutenant, but that gives us another angle to shoot at.
1: All right, Mooney, pass the word to the boys.
2: Okay, Lieutenant.
1: Look, Mono, just a passing thought.
3: All right.
1: You sure you're just curious? You sure you don't want to play one and one makes two with me?
3: Yeah, I'm sure, Lieutenant. Well, look, I'll see. I'll give you a call.
1: Oh,
3: if I...
1: Huh? Wait a minute.
3: Yeah?
1: Look, I know all about your professional ethics, you know, relations between client and private detective.
3: Yeah.
1: We won't go into that. We're going to go into something else very briefly, Phil. You know, the law on many points is quite clear, Marlowe.
3: Clear like what, Matthews?
1: Clear like the status of an accessory before or after the fact in a murder case. And like aiding and abetting a criminal. Like a lot of things you know all about, Phil. Keep them in mind, will you?
3: Okay, Matthews. Yeah, I'll see you. Since the lieutenant hadn't mentioned Francis Vergato, I didn't see why I should. All of which made it a good time for me to cross my fingers and check the name which had been on deck on the list in Shirley's apartment. The Drake Talent Agency. The place, which was on Sunset Strip, was strictly coy colonial, from a miniature Mount Vernon front to an oversized mirror-polished brass knocker on the front door that said my tie was crooked. I was sure that the gentleman who answered the door noticed it. He was impeccable. In cocoa brown gabardine, white high-at-the-throat tab shirt, and also cocoa brown silk tie. And at the bottom, there were thick-soled cordovans with leather laces. At the top, a crew cutter with jet-black horn rims. He took the glasses off and long, soft fingers toyed with one stem while he talked.
4: Yes, sir?
3: My name is Philip Marlowe. I'd like to talk to Mr. Drake.
4: I'm Mr. Drake.
3: Oh?
4: When was it you wanted, Mr. Marlowe?
3: Well, I'm not exactly sure. You see, I, Drake, this picture here is Corky Netherlands, right?
4: The third one over, yes. She's a client of ours. But this picture isn't what you came to talk about, is it, Mr. Marlowe?
3: What's her home address?
4: I beg your pardon.
3: Come on, quick. It's important.
4: And confidential. This isn't a lonely heart spot, Mr. Marlowe.
3: I was playing a long shot when I knocked on your door, Drake, but now it's paid off, so tell me. Any strange call for Corky's address today?
4: I don't know, and the secretary's already left. Look here, Mr. Marlowe, what's this all about?
3: Murder, Mr. Drake.
4: Murder?
3: A messy one. Now, do you give me the address, or do I start after it myself?
4: Well, I don't know.
3: Come on, answer up, Drake.
4: The Towers, an apartment hotel on Ivar.
3: Now, one last thing. Don't call her after I leave unless you want to get your hand-stitched lapels and cops.

0: just a moment, the second act of Philip Marlowe. But first, you might think that after several years with Gracie Ellen, George Burns had seen everything, done everything, been everything. But this Wednesday night, you'll find George in a brand new role, that of a Floradora girl, with costume and complications by Gracie Ellen. The Burns and Allen Show is heard every Wednesday on most of these same CBS stations, along with the Bing Crosby Show and the Groucho Marx program. Now with our star, Gerald Moore, we return to the second act of Philip Marlowe and tonight's story, The Deep Shadow.
1: I left the glossy Mr. Drake and his glossy little agency with his mouth hanging open and drove down to Hollywood Boulevard to Ivan, from there up the hill to a five-story air-conditioned monolith with Venetian blinds called The Towers, which offered about as much sanctuary as the Yankee Stadium. I parked, heading downhill, and walked in across the buzzing green and silver lobby draped with pale pink curtains and blasé women to the elevator and rode up to the third floor. Corky Netherland's apartment was the fourth down the hall to the right, and quiet, but the door was ajar 2 inches. So I rapped hard enough to swing it all the way open. The answer sounded like a cry for help from the bottom of a well. When it came again, I went in, and it took me a few seconds to realize that the noise was coming from a closet. And when I got it open, Corky Netherlands reeled out, looking like she'd been through a threshing machine.
2: She was here. She was after the money.
1: Who was after
2: she
1: what money, Corky? Who?
2: Some dame. I didn't know her, but she... There she is.
1: Charlotte! Miss Doyle, wait a minute! It was Shirley Doyle. She'd been hiding inside near the door. She grabbed a handy oversized ashtray and let it fly at us and beat it. I made it to the hall just as the elevator door closed, so I took the stairs and raced it down to the lobby. I got out on the street in time to see Shirley with a large manila envelope in one hand pile into a sleek new Hudson and take off. I ran to my car to follow her, but that was as far as I got. I was stopped cold by a nasty little gun in the hand with a southern accent behind a pair of strictly Hollywood dark glasses.
3: Be a good boy, honey, and hold it.
1: Now, look, like sister, who do you think you are?
3: I'll ask the questions if you don't mind. Why are you in such a fuss over the girl who just made off?
1: I was trying to get her out of a jam, believe it or not.
3: Well, now, isn't that the darndest coincidence you ever saw? So am I. Only you want to catch her, and I want her to get away. I guess that's life, isn't it, honey?
1: Yeah, in the raw.
3: You said it. We got big business together, her and me. And it sure don't include you.
1: Just a minute. This adds like you could be Francis Dragato.
3: Francis who?
1: Dragato.
3: Me?
1: Yeah.
3: Oh, that name's much too fancy for the likes of me, honey. I reckon we can break it up now. So why don't you just give me the keys there in your hand?
1: My keys?
3: Come on, give
1: it. Yes.
3: That's a good boy. Now, don't try anything silly. And don't fret, honey. I'll leave your car 2 or 3 blocks down the street here. Look, maybe you ought to go back upstairs and console little sugar child up there. Maybe take her to a movie or something. You know, to cool her off.
4: Well, that's a nice, fresh cellar.
3: I'm loaded with
1: it. Yeah, you're
3: try
1: loaded.
3: Try me again sometime. So long.
1: Dames. Someday I'm going to get a case where there's no dames connected. Either directly or indirectly. Parking my car 3 blocks away, that's fine. Just fine. Hey, going up.
5: Flower, please, sir.
1: 3.
2: Did you catch her, Marlowe? Did you get her?
1: No, she got away. Which leaves you and me, Corky, to make cozy conversation about that mention of dough you slipped on when I let you out of the closet. Come on back in the room, honey.
2: What money?
1: Now, look, you worked for Eddie Shaft as a singer in his club, but what else was Eddie to you besides boss?
2: Just a minute. I don't see what business that is of yours.
1: It's easy. He was murdered.
2: The cops have already talked to me, soldier. I'm clean.
1: Those negotiations can be reopened at any time. Well, one thing, you forgot to tell them anything about dough, and yet they're very interested in 50,000 missing bucks. That 50 grand was right here in the apartment, wasn't it?
2: Well, you can't blame a girl for trying, Marlon.
1: No, not unless she tries too hard. Now, what does the name Francis Dragato mean to you?
2: Francis Dragato?
1: Okay, skip it. Where'd you get the dough?
2: Eddie gave it to me to keep for him.
1: Why you? I thought Norma Maeda had the inside track with Eddie.
2: Not after he fell in love with me.
1: Oh, no, that's not good enough, baby. There was a double cross. Where was it? Now, look, Corky, you might as well be smart about it, huh?
2: All right, I didn't kill him. But if you can get that dough back for me, I'll split it with you. Right down the middle.
1: I'm listening.
2: That club of his is dying on its feet. The blue chip's going broke. Eddie and Norma Maeda raised $50,000 to keep it going. But Eddie decided to get out from under. He got rid of Norma by sending her to Chicago in a trumped-up deal. And he put all that cash in one lump and gave it to me to hold. We were going to run out together.
1: Only somebody got to him, nailed him, and that left you holding the bag with 50 grand in it. That's nice. Except then a girl who belongs in this mess like a great-grandmother belongs in a high hurdle race stepped in and took it away from you. With the help of a southern accent and dark glasses.
2: Who are you calling?
1: A friend of mine at Homicide.
2: Why, you...
1: Sit down and shut up. So far you've been lucky, Corky. Don't push it.
5: Devin Matthews, Homicide.
1: Marlo Matthews, listen, on that Eddie Schaff case...
5: Yeah, what about it?
1: I got a couple of things you might be of help to you. Now, look, item one. That missing 50 grand is being sought after by a southern accent and dark glasses.
5: A woman?
1: Yeah, she pulled a gun on me. Item two. The name Francis Dragato, it ties in. D-R-A-G-O-T-T-O. Ring any bells?
5: Dragato.
1: That's what I said.
5: Yeah, wait a minute. Oh, yeah, what? I remember, yeah. Yeah, but it's nothing, Marlo. It's ancient history. Dragato, I know, was a third-rate burglar shot and killed resisting arrest down the Sandbar District about 5 years ago, way back when I was a prowl car sergeant. Look, what about this...
1: Tell me, Dragato have a wife?
5: No, I think there was a daughter around.
1: Named Francis?
5: I don't remember that good, Marlo. Look, what is this Dragato business anyway?
1: Well, so far it's a hunch.
5: That's what I thought. Climb off of it and get down to facts, will you? Who's the dame after that Eddie Schaff money? Where did you run into her?
1: I lost her on Ivar.
5: That's not what I asked you,
1: Marlo. I know that's not what you asked, but anything else would be a breach of my client's confidence.
5: All right, look, Marlo, I'm real serious. I'm going to give you just 1 hour to notify your client and get down here and spill. After that, I'm putting out a call to have you picked up for withholding evidence.
1: Matthews ain't kidding this time.
2: You, didn't say goodbye. That's quite a tightrope you walk, Marlo.
1: Yeah, sometimes.
2: You're good. And I'm a girl of my word. You get that money back for me and it's 50-50. You're my only chance.
1: Don't kid no kidder, baby. You're a girl of two words, double and cross. Good night, Corky. I found my car all right, a half a block from Sunset Boulevard. It took 20 minutes to get from there to the Sandbar District. It was downhill all the way. It was a neighborhood squeezed and cracked in by a solid wall of massive factories, and as festered as the bottom of a bent garbage can. At the corner of River Street and 3rd, I found the house. Three sagging, rotten stories of tenement that squatted in the eternal shadow of a huge gas tank like a sick, dirty old man. The proud, gleaming giant of City Hall was only 7 blocks away. Might just as well have been 70 miles. I went up to the door and knocked, and finally it inched open, just far enough for a face the color of dishwater to peek out. She hissed at me for a minute through the gap where her front teeth should have been, and then told me she was Ma Hargis, the manager, motioned me inside. The living room looked like something swept out the back door of a down-at-the-heel museum.
4: So, you want to know about the Dragotas, huh?
1: Yeah, they lived here, didn't they?
4: Maybe. Maybe not.
1: Cops got the old man about 5 years ago?
4: Possible.
1: What became of his daughter? Where's Francis Dragato?
4: Why?
1: What are you being so cagey about, Ma?
4: Because the bird that asks questions has got an angle, always.
1: The one who knows the answers has got a price, huh?
4: Always.
1: Okay, how far would a couple of bucks go?
4: From here to the door. $2 won't even buy a buzz on beer these days.
1: All right, we'll make it 5. Here.
4: Oh, that's better. Well, Dirk Dragato and his kid Francis had the second floor here for 15 years. His wife died of TB first year they was here. Oh, she was a smart one, that Francis. Had a head on her. She always said she was going to get off the sandbar someday and be somebody. Oh, I told her she'd never make it. It's too far, mister. Kids down here get dirty. And it's the kind of dirt you can't wipe off. It gets inside of mine. No. Yeah.
1: Tell me, what happened to her?
4: I don't know. When her old man got it, she left and I never seen her again. Not to this day. Probably left town and wound up working the gin mills in some other place.
1: They always $5 do. Worth?
4: Huh? Well, you bought sight unseen, sonny.
1: Tell me, you got a picture of her?
4: Yeah, fact, I have.
1: Good.
4: She was 17 at the time. It's kind of fuzzy, but you can see
1: hey,
4: she...
1: Hey, wait a minute, Ma. Huh? Are you sure this is Frances Tregotto?
4: Say, she lived in this dump for 15 years, Autumn. Sure, I know.
1: She looks like somebody else. Girl who was supposed to get married tonight.
4: I got another picture of Frances here someplace. Wait a minute, a better one. Let me see now. Yeah, here it is. This was took down on Oliveira Street, one of them stands. Oh, that's her best friend there with her, Norma Maeta.
1: Norma Maeta?
4: Norma was a tough little egg. Folks drank all the time and let Norma run wild.
1: Oh, fine. Mm. Frances Tregotto and Norma Maeta are friends.
4: I'll say. Them two was quite a team.
1: I'll bet.
4: I always wanted to do something for them girls, but what can you ever do in a hole like this for anybody?
1: You've just done it, Ma. Here's five more. Buy yourself another light bulb. Throw a party with the change. So long. The eyes of one young woman and the chin and mouth of another, side by side, smiling into a camera, had cleared up a lot of questions. But there was one more that needed an answer fast. I called Matthews from the first phone booth I came to, brought him up to date in a hurry, and then asked him to check Norma Maeda's place if that was blank to meet me at the Moore Park Court Apartments, which was the only other likely place I could think of. I crowded traffic lights all the way out, but he and Sergeant Mooney got there almost as soon as I did. And I led them back to Frances Tregotto's well-lit cottage, the one she'd taken in her new name, Shirley Doyle. Mooney went to cover the back while Matthews and I moved in up front.
6: Your hunches are banging off tonight, Marlowe.
1: Oh, yeah, they're in here all right.
6: Yeah, come on over this way. The window's open. We can catch a little conversation first, you know. It might help.
1: Yeah, if you keep quiet, we can.
7: I'm due in Chicago. Thanks for your help, Frances, dear.
8: Yeah.
7: I had to get this money. Now more than ever.
8: You've got it, Norma, for goodbye.
7: Now, that stuffed shirt you're going to marry, I'll never know where you really came from or who you really are.
1: Did you get that?
7: Oh, and one more thing, dear, before I go.
8: Yeah.
7: I killed Eddie Schaff this morning.
8: You what?
1: Heard nothing against
7: him? No, hold on. When he put me on the plane from Chicago, I figured something was fishy, so I got off and I came back. And I found out he was selling me short for that little jerk, Corky Netherlands. We had an argument. I killed him.
8: Of all the...
7: Then I remembered seeing you leave the blue chip last night. I needed someone like you to get the money for me, Frances.
6: Yeah, there's your tie-in.
7: I couldn't afford to be seen here in L.A. when I was supposed to be in Chicago. Not with a murder on my neck.
8: But you were seen by that man who chased me at the hotel.
7: Oh, Marlowe? He's still looking for a southern drawl and dark glasses. You're the only one who knows the truth, and
1: that's
7: you're in it with
1: thinks.
7: Me now.
8: I'm not going to let you involve me in a murder, Norma. Getting that money was one thing, but I'm not going to be mixed up in a killing. I don't care what it costs me. I'm going to tell the whole thing.
7: You're a fool, Frances. I got a good alibi for one murder. It'll work for two.
1: Let's go, Matthews.
6: Yeah,
7: you're
6: fast.
7: Not
6: come on.
7: Stop me now, Frances. Nobody is. And who's that?
6: I hold it, girls. We're police.
7: You're not taking me.
6: Back, Matthews.
9: Yeah. More ladies, stopper. Hey, stop. Come on, ladies.
7: No.
6: Come on, Marlowe.
10: I think she's dead, Lieutenant. She wouldn't stop. She was shooting at me, but she's a woman.
6: All right, Mooney. That gun in her hand, she was a killer and nothing more.
1: Yeah, I suppose she was. If you'd ask her a kid inside, she could tell you what made her that way. Oh, well, let's get out of here, Matthews.

0: can't thank you enough, Mr. Marlowe, for bringing Shirley, that is, Francis, back to me safely.
1: Oh, believe me, Mr. Kettering, it was a real pleasure.
0: And you, Lieutenant Matthews, for your cooperation on withholding the publicity aspects of this horrible
2: thing.
0: Oh,
2: no, it's okay, Mr. Kettering. I had to help out.
0: We're going to be married, you know, right away. Shirley told me the story and wanted to postpone the wedding, but I wouldn't hear of it.
1: Good.
0: After all, I'm not marrying her for the past. I'm marrying her for the future.
2: Yeah. Best wishes, Mr. Kettering.
1: Yeah. Maybe tomorrow when Shirley's calmed down, give her my congratulations, will you?

Well, after a long cup of coffee and a lot of conversation about people with Matthews, I finally got in my car and headed home to my apartment on Franklin Avenue, which isn't the best street in town, but it is lined with palm trees instead of garbage cans. And the sun hits it all day long. Yeah, but that reminded me again of River Street. The deep, perpetual shadow that hangs over it. A dirty shadow that Ma Hargis said could never be rubbed off. A shadow that spawns the Norma Maeda's of the world. I was still thinking about it while I got ready for bed. I knew Ma wasn't 100% right. I'd seen the exception to the rule. But she was 99% right. Just enough to disturb my sleep. Oh, well. One guy can't change things, can he?

0: Adventures of Philip Marlowe, bringing you Raymond Chandler's most famous character, star Gerald Moore, are produced and directed by Norman McDonald and are written for radio by Robert Mitchell and Gene Levitt. Gerald Moore may currently be seen starring in Republic's The Blonde Bandit. Featured in tonight's cast were Lillian Baeff, Joan Banks, Verna Felton, Yvonne Patey, Jeff Corey, Jack Crucian, and Tom Holland. Detective Lieutenant Matthews is played by Larry Dobkin. The special music is composed and conducted by Richard Arant. Be sure and be with us again next week when Philip Marlowe says...
1: This time I started with a Romanian from left field. Got misled in the Philippine jungles, chased an English accent clear to Venice, and wound up at a Shinto shrine with a friend from Siam. All without ever leaving Los Angeles.
0: Dr. Christian, the kindly physician of River's End, has a most unusual case placed in his hands this Wednesday night on CBS. 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CBS cordially invites you to hear this Dr. Christian story, The Rainbow Trail, on most of these same CBS stations this Wednesday night. This is Roy Rowan speaking. 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

0: You have just heard a quad play from the old-time radio series The Adventures of Philip Marlowe, here on Audio Theater. Tonight's titles were The Big Step, The Monkey's Uncle, The Vital Statistic, and The Deep Shadow. This set of shows aired on the evenings of February 28th, March 7th, 14th, and 21st, 1950. Tune in next Tuesday evening, same time, same place, for another set of thrilling and awesome detective shows here on Audio Theater. This is your hostess, Vindemetrix, saying thanks for listening. Until then, have a good one.
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2: To look at you, nobody would think you had the guts of a mouse. Honest, kid, you're a sensation.
3: This is just the beginning, Janice, baby. $35 is chicken feed.
2: $35 is dough, folding money.
3: And plenty more than I could make in a week shoving bundles. What do you say, honey? Let's step out.
2: You don't care how you spend your money, do you, kid?
3: As long as it's on you, Janice, baby, plenty more. The same way we got this.
2: Then let's wait until you have more.
3: Wait? Why? What for?
2: Never mind the what for. The why I can answer right now. Because I can think of better things to do. You and me. Than sitting in a stuffy club drinking cut liquor. Come here, Johnny.
3: Janice, baby, you don't have to say that more than once. I catch on.

the interest of good citizenship and law enforcement, we present Crime Does Not Pay, based on the famous Metro-Goldwyn-Mayer series of short subjects. In just a moment, you will hear Kid Shiv, starring Dickie Moore.

0: Now, Crime Does Not Pay, starring Dickie Moore as Johnny Scott in Kid Shiv. The kid grew up in the streets, literally. From the day he first began to play with other children his age, the kid's playground was the street. By the time he was 12, he knew every crack in the sagging sidewalks, the patterns of chipped paint on every refuse can, the twists, the turns, the dramatic and protective darkness of every alley in his neighborhood. The kid was slum-born, slum-raised. By the time he was 16, the kid had become Kid Shiv, with a wicked spring knife which was always on his person. He had a pal, Spike Russell. He ruled the youngsters of the neighborhood without competition, and then the Avalon Club was organized. Kid Shiv and Spike were not members. This could have guaranteed failure. Surprisingly, the club flourished. Tommy Hudson was the president, and Tommy had plans.
1: All right, kids, all right. The meeting's called to order. Anybody want to hear the minutes of the last meeting?
2: Well, we don't bother with them.
3: Second.
1: We know what happened.
4: All in favor?
5: Aye.
1: Anybody against? All right, no minutes. There's only one thing we got to talk about tonight, kids, the block party. Anybody want the floor?
2: I do, Tommy.
1: All right, Cynthia has the floor.
2: Well, all I want to know is, did the committee get the permit from the police department yet?
1: Joey, that was your job.
3: I went to the station house. The sergeant said if we had our parents okay, we could get the permit. I got the forms here. You can get them filled out. That's all.
1: That answer your question, Cynthia?
2: Yes, thank you, Tommy.
1: Now, I don't think we need any other permission, but we got to decide about refreshments and things. Then I...
4: This the Avalon Club?
6: Yeah, sure. Why do you want to know?
1: Yes, what do you want?
4: Me and Spike. We want to belong.
1: Well, you don't live on our block.
4: So what?
1: Well, our constitution says...
4: Nuts to that. Me and Spike want to belong.
2: You can't.
4: When I want to belong, I belong, see?
1: Well, you have to be proposed and voted on.
6: Yeah, you have to go by.
4: Put my name down. Johnny Scott, Kid Shiv.
1: I can't.
4: You want to have your block party, don't you?
1: We will.
4: Not if it rains, you won't.
2: Then we can put it off a night.
1: You can't keep it from raining.
4: From raining milk bottles, I can.
6: What does he mean by that?
4: And I can keep it from raining water bags from the roofs, too. And I can keep dirt out of the lemonade. And I can keep the lights from getting blown out. Or I can do it the other way around, see? I can make it rain water bags and milk bottles, see? And people's pockets can get slit with this.
6: Holy mackerel!
4: So, okay. So what do you do to save trouble?
1: What do you want? To belong?
4: Don't you know a gag when you hear one? Belong to this sissy outfit? Nuts to that.
2: Well, what do you want, then?
4: Protection. You pay protection. Everything's okie-dokie, see? You don't, maybe somebody gets cut. Now, ante up. Pay.
1: Where are we going to get money?
4: All of you get allowances, don't you? Okay. Spike?
3: Yeah, kid?
4: Pass the hat, Spike. Take up a collection. I need the dough. I got a heavy date tonight.

0: Hiya, Janice, baby.
1: Oh. Hi, kid.
0: Something wrong, Jan?
1: No, no. Come on in.
0: Thanks. We got a date, ain't we?
1: Do we?
0: I bet your life we do. A date with Trimmins, baby. I got dough.
1: You got dough?
0: Get off the high horse, baby. I got 35 bucks to spend on you.
1: Bedtime stories. 35 cents, maybe.
0: Go on. Count it.
1: For the love of Mike. Where'd you get it?
0: Spike and me took up a collection from the Avalon Club.
1: What for? Their block party?
0: For the protection of their block party. You see, me and Spike explained to him we could sort of protect them from things like milk bottles falling off roofs.
1: Hey, you got ideas, hey?
0: And more than one kind. But this one will do for now.
1: Honest, kid, you're a sensation.
0: This is just the beginning, Janice, baby. 35 bucks is chicken feed.
1: 35 bucks is dough, folding money.
0: And plenty more, and I could make in a week shoving bundles. What do you say, honey? Let's step out.
1: You don't care how you spend your money, do you, kid?
0: As long as it's on you, Janice, baby. Plenty more. The same way I got this.
1: Then let's wait until you have more.
0: Wait? Why? What for?
1: Never mind the what for. The why I can answer right now. Because I can think of better things to do. You and me. And sitting in a stuffy club drinking cut liquor. Come here, Johnny.
0: Janice, baby, you don't have to say that more than once. I catch on. Quick.

0: Good shot.
1: Six in the side pocket.
2: You'll never make it.
1: Half a buck, Spike. Half a buck, says I do.
2: Half a buck. Four bits.
3: Why waste your money, kid? When things are cooking.
1: Janice, baby, what you doing here?
3: Come to see you, darling. I brought a friend.
1: Yeah? Huh. A friend.
3: There's Coney Gibson. Kid Shiv.
4: Hiya, kid.
1: Hi. My pal, Spike Russell.
4: Hiya. And I've been hearing about you fellas from Janice.
3: I ran into Coney on the street, kid. I told him about you. He wants to talk business with you.
1: How do I know I want to talk business with him?
3: Listen first, honey. Talk later.
4: I got a scheme. Foolproof.
1: Okay. Put the cues in the rack, Spike. We'll go in the back room.
2: Check.
4: Good.
3: Here's a wonderful idea, kid.
1: And this way. Okay, start talking.
4: You don't waste time, do you?
1: I got no time to waste.
3: You two ought to be in business together.
1: I'm listening.
4: Well, it goes like this. I know the fences, you see?
1: Maybe you're a fence yourself.
4: Maybe I am.
2: I remember now. Used to have the hawk shop on Morton Street.
4: Your pal's got a great memory, kid.
1: Yeah, I know. He's great with a jimmy or a sap, too.
4: Yeah, that makes the setup perfect. Look, you started with a neighborhood social club. Janice told me.
1: Right.
4: Well, I can get you into a lot of them. In good neighborhoods, you see? Just dress up, clean up a little, look like you live there, you see?
2: What we got to dress up for?
4: Yeah, so you'll get invited to the kids' homes. House parties.
1: And then what?
4: You case the joints. Three, four nights later, you go back, and you clean the joints out.
3: They'll be doing it, kid. Loads of it.
1: What's the split?
4: 50-50 on what I sell the halls for.
1: What do you say, Spike?
2: I don't know. It's housebreaking. Could be 5-10 years in the can. I don't know.
3: Well, you could try it. If you like it, swell. If not, you can always quit. And it'd be dough, good dough, kid.
4: Well, I said my piece. Make up your mind, kid.
3: I think it's terrific, kid. A perfect setup. You work from the inside, your fence is in with you. Practically no chance at all. And maybe as much as $400 or $500 a week. We could have lots of fun on dough like that, Johnny.
1: It's okay with me. Spike?
2: You said it, kid. What you want to do is copacetic with me.

0: Okay, Spike?
1: Okay. Let's go.
0: Turn on the lights.
1: You nuts?
0: Put the lights on, the neighbors will think the family's home. Get it?
1: Yeah. I never thought of that.
0: Yeah, that's more like it. Now, let's see. At the party, I went into the bedroom like I was looking for something and hit the wrong room. The old lady's jewelry's in the top left-hand drawer of the dressing table.
1: A dresser?
0: A dressing table. The one with the big mirror and all the bottles. You ought to know by now. This ain't the first job.
1: Yeah, it could be the last.
0: Cut it. You always get shaky.
1: I don't like it. This is too easy.
0: They've all been easy, and you're living off the fat of the land.
1: I don't feel right.
0: Quit worrying. Hey, this joint's got class. Real silverware on the table. Heavy as lead, remember?
1: Yeah. Okay. You want I should clean out the dressing table?
0: Yeah. I'll get the silver. And Coney said there ought to be cash in the old man's desk. Well, that was some party. Who'd have thought a girl living in a place like this would fall for a monkey like me?
1: Dames is all the same, kid.
0: Maybe. Except Janice. Come on, let's go, Spike. Get moving. Time's a-wasting.
2: Good band.
0: Yeah, it's the best money you can buy.
2: You're wonderful, Johnny. Young and wonderful.
0: That's me, baby. Hey, you want to go someplace else, honey? This is our night to howl.
2: Whatever you want, kid. I just as leave go home.
0: You tired?
2: Not so you'd notice it.
0: Get your coat, Janice, baby. I'll meet you in the lobby.
2: I'll be there before you know it.
3: Hey, kid.
0: Yeah?
3: You're Johnny Scott, aren't you?
0: Well, what if I am?
3: I have a message for you.
0: Start talking.
3: Spike says the party's over.
0: Spike says... Who are you?
3: Name's Patterson, Scott. You're going to see a lot of me for a while. You know what this is, don't you?
0: Cops. Badge and all. What's Spike got to do with this?
3: Ah, take it easy, kid. It'll be better that way. We traced your last haul right back to the fence. From him to Spike and you.
0: To the fence?
3: Yeah, a man named Gibson. We know he's a fence. We can't prove anything, not yet. But Spike talked. We've been failing you. Want to say goodbye to your girl?
0: No. No.
3: You won't be seeing her for a while. Not for 5 years, maybe. We've got you cold. Right down to fingerprints on the desk you took the cash from.
0: No, I said. Let's get out of here. You got me? I can take my rap, but I don't want to see her. Not till after I get out. And one way or another, I'll get out. Maybe sooner than you think.
4: In just a moment, Crime Does Not Pay will continue with Kid Shiv.

0: Now we continue with Crime Does Not Pay, starring Dickie Moore as Johnny Scott in Kid Shiv. Kid Shiv took his rap. In the face of Spike's story and Coney's evidence, he pleaded guilty and went away. They sent him to a prison farm. Because of his age and his first offense, they spared him the gray walls of the state prison. Instead, there were the endless rows of lettuce, the dullness of unrelieved routine, and the friends he made. Particularly one friend, wily, clever, bespectacled Cheaters Lester.
1: Oh, my aching back.
2: What's the beef, Cheaters? This is better than the jute mill at the big place, ain't it?
1: Yeah, I suppose, but how I hate lettuce.
2: Okay, so nobody makes you eat the stuff.
1: It's good for you. Got vitamins.
2: Yeah, it says here.
1: Want to get in the game tonight?
2: Not tonight.
1: Oh? You got a date or something?
2: I might have.
1: Blonde or a redhead?
2: Blonde.
1: Hey, watch it, watch it. The screw's looking this way.
2: Let's check. It's okay now. You interested in blondes?
1: But you quit kidding yourself.
2: You see any walls around here?
1: No, that don't mean they ain't there.
2: What I don't see ain't there.
1: No fella I knew. Figured like you're figuring. They got him. They put him upstate. He went stir crazy.
2: They gotta get me first.
1: You ain't kidding.
2: I got a couple of bills to pay for all this lettuce.
1: They can wait.
2: But I can't. I'm going tonight. You coming?
1: Why me?
2: You got brains. You got eyes in the back of your head. And I can trust you.
1: Sure about that?
2: Yeah, sure. Well, how about it?
1: All right. You got a deal.

0: That's a cinch. One more door and we're outside.
1: Gotta have clothes by daylight, these uniforms.
0: Yeah, I got that figured, too. And watch it now. Oh, those lousy crickets. Boy, will I be glad to get away from them.
1: Let me close the door. Well, these jerks sure believe they're on malarkey, don't they? No one escapes because no one wants to.
0: Oh, boy, oh, boy. Sure feels good. Outside. That's ride cheaters. That's the freight I figured on.

0: Tickets, please. The boxcar special. Altoona and all points west.
1: You can't get west fast enough to suit me.
2: Yeah, there's plenty of privacy. You got a whole car to ourselves.
1: Yeah. Us and the smells.
2: Well, what's the program, you kid?
1: We ought to hit my town in about an hour, I figure. So we hop off of this in the yards and beat it to Spike's place. I want to see him.
2: Then?
1: Then? Then the blonde, then Janice.
2: What do you want to go see the dame for? Hell of a flatfoot watching her play, sure.
1: Not so quick. They won't miss us for roll call. More important, Janice will have my duds. Like you said, by daylight, we gotta have clothes.

0: Well, where is it? Hold everything. Hold it.
1: That you, Russell?
0: Yeah. Yeah, coming. Who is it?
1: Open up. It's Connie. We got trouble.
2: You bet, Connie. Kid.
3: Yeah, kid. You wasn't expecting me, were you, pigeon? My new pal. Cheaters.
4: Hiya, Stooley. I heard about you.
2: Kid. It's good to see you. Hey, you got out sooner than I thought. Good behavior, huh? It pays off, I guess. Doing the right thing up there at the farm.
3: You all finished, Spike?
2: Well, I... That is it.
3: All finished singing?
2: What do you mean, singing? I ain't no Stooley.
4: Shut. We know about you.
2: Kid,

0: Peters and me on the way here from the railroad yards. We picked up my shiv, or I stashed it last year. But I ain't lost my touch. I tried throwing it on the way here. I didn't lose my touch, did I, Cheetah?
1: You sure didn't.
2: Kid, we grew up on the same block. Well, we made the grade together. Don't cut me, kid. Don't cut me.
0: Yeah, we made the grade. And you give me the shove down the grade. I ought to give it to you.
2: No, kid. Look, I'll get out of town. I'll get out of the country. Let me live, kid. Let me live.
1: Finish it, kid. This jerk is dead, but he ain't got sense enough to lie down.
0: He'll lie down. For old time's sake, Spike.
2: Yeah, kid. Yeah.
0: For old time's sake. You get it in the throat.
2: Oh, you get it.
0: That's that.
1: Let's get out of here, kid.
0: Wait a minute. I got to wipe the blade off first. No sense letting it get rusty.

0: I told you, Cheetah's not a flatfoot in sight. They ain't missed us yet.
1: Well, fella, your dame better have your clothes around. We're sitting ducks in these outfits. It's getting light outside.
0: Yeah, she'll have the clothes. Now, look. That's her door there. You got it?
1: You got it.
0: Watch the stairs. Anything shows, don't ring the bell. Come in. I'll leave the door on the latch. And I'll call you as soon as I've talked to her. Okay?
1: Yeah, okay. You get going.
2: Just a minute. Just a minute.
0: Hiya, Janice, baby.
3: Kid, where'd you come from?
0: Where do you suppose? And without permission. Baby, you look like a million bucks, even so early in the morning.
3: You can't stay here. This is the first place they'll look.
0: Well, they ain't missed us yet. And I ain't staying.
3: Then what'd you come for, darling?
0: Some clothes. For me and a pal of mine is watching the stairs. And my kick. You got my word, ain't you, baby?
3: Yeah, kid. You've changed. You're tougher.
0: You learn how up there. Come here, baby. Like old times, huh?
3: Yeah, I guess so.
0: Well, let me pick a suit and stuff for Cheetahs. Then I'll call him. He can dress out here while I'm in the other room.
3: No, let me get the clothes from in there.
0: Janice. A guy, it's
4: Tony.
0: Let me get the clothes from in there, you lousy double-crossing dame.
3: Kid, please, you gotta understand. He said he'd send me up, too.
4: Hey, what's going on here? Hey, Janice, what's the
3: matter? No, kid, don't do it.
0: You, Connie, wake up. I want you to know who gave it to you.
4: Let me up. Let me out of this thing.
0: You
4: what's
0: sold me up the river. Give me to the cops, and then you take my girl.
4: Your girl, you jerk kid. She was mine all the time.
0: And then you got my dough. It was yours all the time. So that was your racket.
4: No, kid, no. Put away the ship.
0: You're done. When I cut a man, he dies slow. But he dies.
3: I gotta get away. Murder. I can't stay.
0: Get away from that door. Get away. Cheaters, get in here.
3: Gotta get away. Connie's dying. I gotta get away.
0: You've got trouble, kid. Connie, the fence in there. I gave it to her. Now, her.
4: I told you, dames is poison, kid.
3: Kid, Johnny, don't hurt me. Don't hurt me. No,
0: pretty face. Ah! Lion mouth. No more lipstick. Just blood. Blood.
5: Well, what are you waiting for? Will you finish it, kid?
0: Finish it. Huh. It's done. I'm done. We're all done.
5: Finish the dame. You don't want to leave nobody to talk.
0: What do I care? I'll know I did it.
5: You're nuts. You're complete nuts.
0: Cheaters. Call the cops.
5: Now, I knew you were crazy.
0: I told you something. You want what I gave her? Call them. Pick up the phone. Call them. And beat it. You'll have a start. They'll have me. They won't worry none about you. They get you. You can tell them you saw me do it. Then I went crazy or something. You'll get off easier than me. Well, call them. Call them quick before I lose my nerve and cut both of us. Call them. You hear me? Call them now. Tell them... Kid should have just cut up his past. And he got no future.

0: Now here in person is Dickie Moore.
1: There's a great deal of truth in Kid Shiv's story. There's truth in the fact that he took what seemed to be the easy way out of a bad environment. There's truth in the fact that he was helped along the way by male and female hoodlums whose prototypes exist in actual events. And there's truth in the fact that the kid, like so many young men, found no help when he was put away. That he was given no retraining toward a useful life. But the most tragic truth of all is that society as a whole loses many potentially good citizens when it fails to open up the right roads to such a large segment of our youth. In the end, for society as well as for the criminal, crime does not pay.
0: Thank you, Mr. Moore. 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Technical advisor is Burton B. Turkus. The events, characters, and names used in the story you've just heard are fictitious. Any similarity is purely coincidental. This is Bob Williams speaking.

0: Crime does not pay.
1: Nice going, Annie. Very nice. You're terrific.
2: It's easy with a rifle, Frank. Here, watch. Anyhow, tin cans on a fence don't move.
1: Moving targets, huh, Annie?
2: Yeah.
1: All right, now look what I rigged up yesterday.
2: What?
1: You see, here, look, you pull the rope here. Right?
2: Yeah.
1: And way off there, a can swings like a pendulum. Right?
2: Hey, that's better. Okay, let's see. There's nothing to
1: you
2: it.
1: See, your folks must have named you for Annie Oakley.
2: Like I said, Frankie, with a rifle, it's a cinch. Watch me with a pistol now. Okay. Start the can swinging.
1: Yeah, check.
2: Here I go. One and two and... How am I doing, boy?
1: Oh, baby, you are a genius with a gun. Another couple of weeks and we'll be going places.
2: Weeks? What's the matter with right now? If I can hit tin cans at this distance, a guard at a bank ought to be easy as the side of a barn.
0: In the interest of good citizenship and law enforcement, we present Crime Does Not Pay, based on the famous Metro-Goldwyn-Mayer series of short subjects. In just a moment, you will hear Two Gun Annie, starring Joan Loring.

0: Now, Crime Does Not Pay, starring Joan Loring as Ann Armistead in Two Gun Annie. It was strange somehow, at least to those who knew her. Ann was a small girl, light brown hair, nice features, a pretty girl. More, Ann had every advantage of a decent upbringing and a nice home. Her father, Martin Armistead, widowed when Ann was quite young, was a school teacher. Respectability was the keynote of his life and of Ann's. All of which made it seem hardly within the realm of possibility that her father should have trouble with Ann. Still, the trouble came to the point where the father faced his daughter in the living room and spoke to her in no uncertain terms.
1: It's beyond my comprehension, Ann. I know what you've been up to, but I can't believe it. I just
2: What do you know I've been up to, Dad?
1: You were involved with the hot rods on the road Saturday night. You were at the roadside rest until after 2 a.m.
2: So what? What if I was? And how do you know this anyway? Did you see me?
1: One question at a time, Ann. I know because Joe Barlow saw you from his prowl car and came to me about it.
2: Joe Barlow should mind his own business.
1: It is his business, Ann. He's a policeman. I never thought you would be a policeman's business, Ann.
2: So we were speeding. We weren't risking anybody's neck but our own. There wasn't another car on the road.
1: Stop it, Ann. You're a senior at high school. You know better. Even if you haven't any sense of responsibility, you ought to know
2: better
1: than...
2: I don't want any sense of responsibility. I want to have some fun.
1: Do you call it having fun when you put me to shame before the whole town?
2: Let the town mind its own business.
1: Perhaps when a teacher can't control his own child, it is the town's business. It may follow from that he can't control other people's children, even in the classroom.
2: Oh, cut it out, Dad. You can't get around me that way, and you know it.
1: What do I have to do with you, Ann? Lock you in your room?
2: Try it and see what happens. I'll be 18 in a month. You'll lose me as an income tax deduction man.
1: Ann, I order you to stop your present behavior.
2: Save it, Dad. You're just talking.
1: Oh, am I? Well, then you listen, young lady. I've done my best for you since your mother died. You've never wanted for anything. You've had plenty of freedom. Maybe I should have seen to it that you were taught more self-control. I don't know. But I'll tell you this.
2: Oh.
1: I know you're a leader among the crowd that drives these jalopies and raises General Ned around town. And if you don't quit them now, I'll turn you over to Joe Barlow myself the day you're 18.
2: All finished, Dad?
1: In more ways than one.
2: Okay. Then I'm going out. Got a date with Frankie.
1: I warn you,
2: Save it, Dad. You said your piece, now I'll say mine. Before I give you or anybody a chance to turn me in, I'll leave this one-horse town forever. Take it or leave it, Dad.

0: sick of it, Frankie. I just won't take any more. I won't. I won't.
1: Well, what do you think? You think I like this town? Or what I'm doing, Annie Pye? Jerking sodas for a bunch of kids in jeans? Great for excitement, I don't think.
0: What brought you here in the first place, then?
1: The railroad. This was as far from hometown as my dough would take me.
0: Well, you've been making money. Why do you stick?
1: On account of a little babe with light brown hair who's afraid of nothing. Not even of me.
0: Afraid of you, Frankie? You're the only man in town.
1: You can say that again.
0: Hey, how fast did we go last night?
1: Last night I went 65. Now, what'll you bet I can get it up to 70?
0: Go on, try it. You think you'll hold together?
1: I tightened the bailing wire this morning. Ready now? Hold on, baby. Here we go.
0: Wow. Frankie. Wee. Keep her going.
1: Down to the floor.
0: Frankie, this is great. It's the fastest you've ever gone.
1: Put your head out the window.
0: Oh. Oh, Frankie.
1: How about that, huh?
0: Oh, this is great.
1: Oh, shut the radiator. Couldn't take it.
0: But the needle went to 72. It
1: 72,
0: was wonderful,
1: huh?
0: Frankie. Okay. Yeah, it was just wonderful. Boy, when we roll like that, it's out of this world.
1: Well, you sure like speed, don't you, Annie Pye?
0: I like anything that'll get me out of this jump and far, far away. Oh, Frankie, I'm so bored. I'm so darn bored. Except when we do things like that.
1: Now, honey, take it easy, Anna. Just settle down for a minute, because I want to talk to you.
0: Now you sound like my father.
1: I don't feel like your father.
0: You don't act like him. Oh, Frankie.
1: Do you mean it, baby, about getting out of this town?
0: Like I never meant anything in my whole life. I want to get away. Get to a big city, maybe. Get my hands on some dough, real money.
1: How's your patience, Ann?
0: Patience? What for?
1: Bowie, we might have to take more of this before we could really get away.
0: Hey. You sound like you had a plan.
1: I have. Now, listen, I could go back home.
0: Yeah?
1: Tell the family I came back because I'm married and broke. They'd give me the money to send for you. That'd be the first step.
0: Yeah?
1: After that, we could go on and we could plan. We could make real plans. You and me together, Annie Pye, we could go places.
0: All right, Frankie. I'll be 18 next month. I'll be on my own. Send for me then, Frankie. And I'll take the first train going your way.

0: Frankie?
1: Hey!
0: Frankie, here I am.
1: Baby, you look terrific.
0: I feel terrific. I'm here.
1: What about your old man?
0: Oh, I had it out with him. Told him I was going bye-bye. He didn't say much. Just looked sad around the edges.
1: Uh-huh.
0: Hey, I'm free, Frankie. Where do we go from here?
1: Oh, we go to my folks' place. For a while, anyway. Hey. Here. Put this on.
0: A wedding ring?
1: Yeah, check. I told him you're my wife. Next couple of days, if we have time, we can drive over to a justice and make it legal, huh?
0: Frankie.
1: Now, come on. Come on, Annie Pie. The jalopy's waiting. Time's a wasting. We got things to do, you and me.
0: Watch this, Frankie. See if I'm a good student when you're the teacher.
1: Uh-huh. Hey, nice going, Annie. Very nice. You're terrific.
0: It's easy with a rifle, Frank. Watch. Anyhow, tin cans on a fence don't move.
1: Moving targets, Annie. All right. Now, look what I rigged up yesterday.
0: Yeah?
1: You see here, look. You pull her up here, see?
0: Yeah.
1: And way off there, see, a can swings like a pendulum.
0: Hey, that's better. Okay. Let's see. There's nothing to it.
1: Sister, your folks must have named you for Annie Oakley.
0: Like I said, Frankie, with a rifle, it's a cinch. Okay, watch me with a pistol now. Okay. Start the can swing.
1: Yeah. Check.
0: Here I go.
1: Huh?
0: One, two, and... How am I doing,
1: boy?
0: Oh,
1: you're a genius with a gun, baby. Another couple of weeks and we'll be going places.
0: Weeks? Well, what's the matter with right now? If I can hit tin cans at this distance, a guard at a bank ought to be as easy as the side of the barn.
2: And whatever. Where are you two going this time of morning?
1: We're going hunting, Mom. Deer season opens today.
2: Well, the slacks are all right, Ann, but... Well, I must say you look like a boy with that baseball cap and all.
1: That's the idea, Mom.
2: Now, why would a young man want his wife to look like a boy?
1: Well, the fellas might kid me too much. You know, who takes his wife along, honey?
0: You do, darling.
1: Don't I, though?
2: Both of you be careful. More people get killed in accidents. Here, Ann... Wear this.
0: Your red scarf? But, Ma, when
2: then nobody will mistake you for an animal. There. Red goes well with your coloring.
1: Let's go, Annie Pie.
2: No breakfast?
0: Oh, we'll be all right. We're going through town. Frank says the hunting is better over in that direction. Don't you, Frankie?
1: Hmm? Oh, yeah, sure. Well, goodbye, Mom. Don't worry. We're going to be fine. All right, shut up, everybody. Shut up. Shut up now, do you hear me? First man opens his mouth, gets it. You see my partner's guns? He's got an itchy finger. Now keep him covered, kid, while I get the cash.
0: You bet, fella. We said don't move.
2: Shut up, lady. You're not hurt. Shut up, everybody.
1: All right, kid, I got all the cash. Let's go. Boy, there should be a run on this bank this afternoon. Yeah.
0: The starter.
1: Yeah.
0: Quick, before they turn on the alarm.
1: Gee. How much do you think we got, Annie? Fine.
0: We'll count it later. Good hunting, though. Hey, you think they knew?
1: Ah, no, not a chance. Hey, there goes the alarm.
0: Keep driving. I'll watch behind. Let me get rid of your Ma's red scarf. They'll be describing it all over in half an hour.
1: But we'll be out of the state.
0: Hey, Frankie, police car taking off after us.
1: That was fast.
0: Slow down a minute. Slow down. Do as I say. They can catch us anyway. They got souped up motors. Good. Hold steady now. Don't spoil my aim.
1: And don't kill anybody.
0: You think I'm crazy? I just want to... Oh, I missed. Both hands. One more try. They're getting closer.
1: Shooting at us.
0: Well, did you think they wouldn't? Hold everything, Frankie. I can't miss this time. Hey, I got him. Speed up, Frankie. We're in the clear. Now they'll never catch us.
3: In just a moment, Crime Does Not Pay will continue with Two Gun Annie.

0: Now we continue with Crime Does Not Pay, starring Joan Loring as Ann Armistead in Two Gun Annie. They made it that first time. They made it completely. The police car, its tires shot out by Ann's marksmanship, abandoned the chase. Ann and Frankie drove into the next state, to the outskirts of a big city. There, excited, tired, they left their jalopy well hidden in a small wood, but not before Ann had exchanged her boy's attire for a sweater and skirt. Then they walked into the heart of the city, found a furnished room, and settled down. A week passed. The excitement began to disappear. Another week, and another. By the end of the month, with pursuit apparently a thing of the past, Ann and Frank ventured into the streets in daylight as well as at night. Late one afternoon, in a quiet residential neighborhood.
1: Frankie?
2: Yeah?
1: How much do we have left? Of the money, I mean.
2: Enough.
1: Oh, now you bought me clothes. We've been to nightclubs. How much is left?
2: Well, you counted it with me. You know how much we had in the first place.
1: Oh, I see. We're almost broke, huh?
2: Yeah, check, Annie Pie.
1: We better start thinking about getting some more.
2: Oh, we'll need a car for that.
1: Well, that should be pretty easy. Only this time, no jalopy, a real car.
2: Why not a heap?
1: A real car doesn't sway. Not as much, anyway. I don't want to waste bullets like the last
3: Annie
1: time.
3: Annie Pie, you're terrific.
1: Thanks, Frankie.
2: Any special kind of car you're thinking of?
1: Yeah, a heavy one.
2: Heavy?
1: Yeah, see, like that sedan over there.
2: Yeah. Looks like there's plenty of speed under that hood,
1: huh? Yeah. I wonder... Come on, Frankie.
2: Now what?
1: Neighborhood like this, people have a tendency to get careless a little. Oh, they sure do. Look.
2: Yeah, I see the keys.
1: Hanging right in the lock on the dashboard.
2: Hmm?
1: Oh, it's practically an invitation.
2: Isn't it, though?
1: Do we?
2: We do. It's a keen job, this one, huh?
1: You can say that again.
2: Where to, madame?
1: The house, Franklin.
2: The house?
1: There's certain equipment we don't want to leave behind, including the firearms. And the young gentleman's outfit that fits me so well.

0: gas, sir? How many gallons?
1: 5 will do it, mister.
0: Will you turn off your ignition, please, because...
2: Sorry, mister. As you can see, it's not your gas we're after.
0: Mister, tell the boy to put that gun away.
1: Why, when I told him to check it out in the first place? I do like the kid says, see?
0: Well, there's not much in the register. Please don't...
2: Get moving. If it's not in the register, it's someplace. Filling station big as this always has plenty of dough on Saturday.
3: Yes, sir. Yes, ma'am. What may we do for you?
1: We want a room. What have you got?
3: Well, sir...
2: We've driven a long way today. Anything with a bath will do.
3: Sorry, ma'am. There's nothing left with bath.
1: Well, how much without?
3: There's nothing left without either, sir.
1: Did you hear that, dear?
2: I heard. Not very hospitable, is he?
1: No. Now, don't you think you could be more accommodating if you were in his place, dear?
2: Oh, I know I could.
3: Now, see here,
2: You see here.
3: A gun.
2: 2 of them. And they talk loud if they have to.
1: You want to know what they say?
3: Yes, sir.
1: They say, get into the office. My wife will mind the desk for you. Go on, get back into the office with me. Open the safe. There are a couple of guests you're going to pay to get to leave.
4: Lots of power under that hood. How I'd love to let her out.
2: But you won't. Not past the limit yet. No traffic cops this trip.
4: Check. Annie Pye, did you ever see a scared rabbit like that hotel clerk?
2: What a waste of time. $500 in the safe, and look at the chances we took.
4: Well, the chances are part of this business, Annie Pye. It's like the big businessmen say, the calculated risk.
2: Yeah, sure, but the profit's got to be worth the risk.
4: A meaning, baby?
2: That the First National Bank over in White Oak is just begging for a heist.
4: We didn't do so good at the first job in a bank.
2: Because we were green. We didn't figure on the time lock on the boss. This time we're really planning it. This is going to be a real haul.
1: Not a soul around. Perfect.
2: 8:40, he'll be along any minute.
1: Cashier?
2: Right. He opens up, locks the door behind him. A couple of minutes later, his assistant comes in, same routine. Just like I told you yesterday. Time lock opens the vault at 8:55 sharp. We'll have 5 minutes to clean out the joint.
1: Watch it, Annie. Here he comes.
2: Check and double check. Mind if we come in with you, mister?
5: I'm sorry. The bank isn't open until 9.
1: Yeah, get in. Shut the door. Your regular routine. This ain't no cat pistol.
2: Mine neither.
5: Yes, of course.
1: All right, move fast now. Come on, open the cages.
5: But they are open.
1: You know what I mean. Pull that switch. I want the alarm off before I clean out the teller's cages.
5: You know your business, don't you? Here you are.
1: All right, now face to the wall. As soon as your partner comes in, here's what I want you to...
2: He's at the door.
1: Yeah. What a surprise he's in for.
6: Yeah. Morning, Arthur.
5: Oh.
2: You got early customers over against the wall. Go on, move.
5: Yeah, yes, of course.
2: All right, Frankie, clean out the cages.
1: It's an easy $15,000 here in cash, kid.
2: There'll be more in the vault.
5: The vault? You can't open it until 11 o'clock.
2: Save it, Smarty. We know the time lock goes off at 8:55, and you know the combination.
5: No, Arthur, you can't give it to them.
2: That'll take care of him for a while. We intend to have that vault open, Mr. Cashier.
5: And I have every intention of opening it. I don't especially care for a blow like that one. May I help him?
2: You may not.
5: He's bleeding badly. A gun barrel is a nasty weapon to hit a man.
2: Shut up or you'll get it, too.
1: Already on the vault, kid.
2: All right, you. Downstairs, the vault.
5: Certainly. This way.
1: An obliging punk, isn't he?
5: Oh, we don't mind. After all, we're insured, you know, and we're a national bank. We have plenty of resources. Only fools like my assistant would argue with loaded revolvers. Isn't that right?
2: Stop talking. Get the vault open. Open it, you hear, and shut up. Or we'll leave you inside it after we clean it out. Get moving now. Fast. Hey, Frankie, what are you doing?
1: I'm hungry, honey. Coffee and hamburger do good right now. How about you?
2: Well, I suppose. I'd feel better if we had a few more miles between us and White Oak before we stopped.
1: Well, they won't expect us to stop this close. You get it?
2: Uh-huh. Leave the haul in the car?
1: Yeah, why not? Now, who'd expect to find 15 G's in cash and 25 more in securities in a parked car? Some haul, eh, Annie Pye?
2: 40,000, not bad.
1: Not bad at all.
2: Let's go.
1: Now, tell me, can you figure it, Annie Pye?
2: What?
1: With dough lying around like that loose in banks, People taking jobs in joints like this.
2: I wonder what they do for excitement.
1: A drive-in movie, I guess. Hit yourself to a stool, Annie Fine.
2: Hey, that smells good.
1: Sure.
2: Maybe
1: does.
2: I am hungry.
6: Morning, folks.
2: Hi, morning.
1: It's likely afternoon, isn't it?
6: Not till afternoon. What'll it be?
1: A couple with and coffee.
2: Any wheat cakes?
6: I'll find out. Here, let me give you the setup. How about some coffee right away?
1: Good idea.
6: You come far this morning?
2: Not too far.
6: Is that your car out there?
1: Yeah, smooth, ain't it?
6: Oh, sure is.
2: Why do you ask?
6: Well, youngsters like you usually have jalopies, not big sedans like
1: that
6: one.
1: No, it was my father's. He got a new one. He gave me that one.
6: You're lucky. Wish I had a father like that. Excuse me, I'll ask the cook about the wheat cakes.
2: Coffee's good, isn't it, Frankie?
1: Sure is.
6: Hello? Hello? Is Sergeant Karowski there? Margaret. No, I'm working this morning. Look, Dave, I think I got him here. The kids who stuck up the bank in White Oak this morning. The FBI called before, gave a description, told us to call you. Their car is a maroon sedan, right year, right make. Only the young one's a girl. She must have been wearing slacks. Okay, I'll try to hold him. Only tell those G-men to hurry, will you? I think she's got a gun in her purse.
2: Say, how long does it take to make fresh wheat cake batter?
6: Well, Cook's very fussy about it, and he was upset because the old stuff was sour.
1: Take a burger, Ann. Let's get going.
2: Yeah, tell him to kill the wheats and make me a burger.
6: Okay, if that's what you want.
2: Hey, what's up, sister?
7: All right, you kids. Rachel.
1: What? Is this a stick-up?
7: FBI. That was a national bank in White Oak. We've got your cold, kids. Thanks to this lady here.
2: She kept us here. She phoned the cops and kept us
7: don't
2: here.
7: Don't touch that person.
1: No, Annie, don't.
2: Nobody takes me in. Not even my own father could do that.
7: I'm sorry. It's just your arm. We don't like to shoot kids, but your shooting days are over. You should have been quicker on the draw.
1: I didn't touch no gun. I didn't.
2: Frank, you louse. You rotten filthy.
7: All right, save it, both of you. That assistant cashier... You fractured his skull. He died an hour ago. You're both due for a murder rap.
2: Oh.
7: All right, let's get going. The only party who comes out of this ahead is that lady back at the counter. The insurance company posted a reward half an hour ago.
8: Crime does not pay. Joan Loring, who starred as Ann Armistead in Two Gun Annie, will be back with you in just a moment.

0: Now here in person is Joan Loring.
1: To me, at least, the story of Anne Armistead and Frank Winfield is a revealing one. Both young people came from good homes. Anne especially seemed to have every opportunity to grow into a fine woman, a good citizen. Still, they went, in the old expression, they went wrong. Where and why? Examination of both their stories gives us one important clue. Both of them felt their lives were dull, that they needed excitement and a chance for adventure. This feeling is part and parcel of youth. But for Anne and Frank, there was no provision for working off that extra steam. There was no program, no plan. There was no guidance for them. The older generation failed them, as it's failing in so many communities across this nation with disastrous results. That's why, in the last analysis, Anne and Frank sought the release which leads only to the final lesson, that crime does not pay.
0: Thank you, Miss Loring. 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Technical advisor is Burton B. Turkus. The events, characters, and names used in the story you've just heard are fictitious. Any similarity is purely coincidental. This is Bob Williams speaking.

0: Crime does not pay.
1: How long are we going to hang around here, Stan?
2: I'm giving him 5 more minutes.
1: Nice wood, nice bricks, lovely roofing. They'll look good on a school and better on the kind of house we're investing in.
2: What's the laugh? I told those bums to have men here.
1: Well, I didn't mean nothing, Stan. They wouldn't dare not send the men over.
2: It looks like they're daring. What are they? Nothing but a bunch of 2-for-a-nickel dumbheads who can lay bricks or put up a roof.
1: Well, don't get sore at me, Stan. I ain't done nothing.
2: I've waited for them long enough. Come on, Hod. We're going places.
1: Anything you say, boss.
2: I say we're going to find out who's running things around here. And if the answer ain't Stan Dawson, somebody's going to get hurt. Somebody's going to get hurt. Bad.

In the interest of good citizenship and law enforcement, we present Crime Does Not Pay, based on the famous Metro-Goldwyn-Mayer series of short subjects. In just a moment, you will hear Building Blocks, starring Richard Durr.

0: Now, Crime Does Not Pay, starring Richard Durr as Stan Dawson in Building Blocks. At the turn of the century, the term was graft. Today, the term is racket. 50 years ago, misappropriation of public funds was a practice confined to a few corrupt politicians. Today, such activity is part and parcel of organized crime, founded on the same methods which enabled the underworld to creep into so much of everyday life. Intimidation, terror, and death. Stan Dawson was considered a smart cookie in the district where he operated. He and his lieutenant, Hod Westby, were unknown to the vast majority of the plain people in whose midst they lived. They certainly were unknown to Tom Benson, Whitey Walker, and their comrades in the building trades until the day when Tom, Whitey, and the rest of the union board met to discuss new work for which contracts had just been signed.
1: All right, man, discussion's open.
2: Tom?
1: Whitey Walker has the floor.
2: Just a question, Mr. Chairman. Will the new school building mean bigger income to the union?
1: Well, it can and it may not.
2: How so?
1: Well, it seems to me if putting up the new school means just a few jobs, then the men working on it, well, they'll be only paid-up members. It won't bring in any more dues. But if there are a lot of jobs, well, men behind in their dues will be paying up and will be taking in more new members, too.
2: Yeah. Well, has anybody seen the plans? How big a job is it?
1: The plans are filed at the city hall. Plenty big, Whitey. Plenty.
2: Then it should be good for a lot of people.
3: If you're talking about the new school, it'll be good for you. If you fellas do like I ask.
1: This is a private meeting, gentlemen. Strangers are not allowed.
3: Get him, Hod. Strangers not allowed.
4: Yeah, get him. The big shot.
2: You want to see us? Wait outside.
3: Shut up, you.
4: You heard the boss, didn't you?
3: I said shut up. I came here for a purpose. You listen.
2: Do we have to take this, Tom?
1: I don't see why.
3: You'll see why. Now, listen. I'm Stan Dawson. This is Hod Westby.
2: Never heard of you.
3: You have now, smart guy. And if you know what's good for you, you'll listen, see? Accidents have happened before on new buildings. Guys can get killed on scaffolds.
1: We don't have to listen to your threats, Mr. Dawson, whoever you may be.
3: Sit down, shut up.
1: I'm the chairman here.
3: Now, get this. I'm running the building trades racket in this town, see? Okay, you get it now, do you? Well, get this, too. I'm declaring myself in on the new school. Truckman's organization has learned its lesson. They're cooperating with me, see? Tell them, Hod.
4: A truckload of bricks can make an awful mess of a man when the steering gear goes bad all of a sudden.
3: Understand? Okay. So here's the pitch. The truckers will see to it that I get the building materials where I want them. You characters are going to see to it that I get the labor to build me some nice places out of that material when and where I want it. Everybody on the school job donates one day's work to me, Stan Dawson. You'll be on the city payroll, but you'll work for me. You work for me, that is, if you know what's good for you. I'll let you know when and where. What you're so surprised about. Look at them, Hod. A real bunch of dummies. They never heard of this racket before.

0: Okay, okay, Mr. Dodge, you got the lot, 6 of them. I'll pay cash.
1: I think you ought to understand, Mr. Dawson, the land and that development is reasonable because building materials are so scarce hereabouts.
0: I'll worry about the building materials. You give me the lots. How much?
1: $50 apiece, be all right.
0: $300 cash. I'll take title right away. Mr. Dodge, I'm a fast operator. I'm going to have houses on those lots before you can say I'm a bricklayer.
1: Mr. Dawson.
0: Drop in any place. The carpenters will take care of it for me.
2: Okay, Mr. Dawson. They usually like the wood off in one corner of the lot. Like about here?
0: Then start unloading. Hart will give you a hand, won't you, Hart?
3: Me? Handle them planks?
0: Oh, you're big and strong, aren't you, Hart? And if that driver's nice enough to deliver us a load of lumber to this lot, like he's going to deliver bricks tomorrow and roofing the day after, like we planned, the least we can do is give him a hand unloading, see?
4: How long are we going to hang around here, Stan?
0: I'm giving him 5 minutes more.
4: Nice wood, nice bricks, lovely roofing. They'll look good on a school and better on the kind of house we're investing in.
0: What's the last? I told those bums to have men here.
4: Well, I didn't mean nothing, Stan. They wouldn't dare not send men over.
0: Looks like they're daring. What are they? Nothing but a bunch of two-for-a-nickel dumbheads who can lay bricks and put up a roof.
4: Well, don't get sore at me, Stan. I ain't done nothing.
0: I've waited for them long enough. Come on, Hart. We're going places.
4: Yeah. Anything you say, boy.
0: I say we're going to find out who's running things around here. If the answer ain't Stan Dawson, somebody's going to get hurt. Somebody's going to get hurt. Bad. Okay, Benson, you too, Walker.
5: Oh, it's you, Dawson.
6: Why don't you and your hoodlum shut that door, Dawson, with yourselves on the outside?
0: Still a wise guy, aren't you, Walker?
6: Wise enough not to play ball with bums like you.
5: Should I let him have it, boss?
0: Not yet, Hart. But he'll learn. They all do.
5: State your business, Dawson, and
0: you know
5: get
0: my
5: out.
0: Business. I want this union to assign men to my jobs.
5: Are you prepared to pay the regular scale?
0: Are you kidding?
6: Look, Dawson, we're not sending any men from the school job over to your lots on city time. Get it through your thick head.
0: Save the name-calling, Walker. We've got special treatment for characters like you.
6: I've been laying bricks for 20 years. Hoodlums don't scare me.
3: Let me have a
0: I'll handle this. Now get this straight, Benson. I bought me some lots, see? The truck driver's got sense. When I tell him one load a day gets delivered to my lots, my mistake, they do like they're told. So I got all the material I need. From roof to plumbing. From flooring to electric fixtures. The city will never miss this stuff. Now, I want that material put together into houses on my lots. I want your men to do that building one day a week each while they're on the city payroll, period. Get those men on my jobs, Benson, and I ain't kidding. That's all. Come on, Hart.

0: Tom.
1: Yes, dear?
0: What's wrong, Tom?
1: Nothing, Grace, nothing. And what'd you do that for?
0: Because I want to talk to you, dear.
1: What about?
0: I want to know what's been on your mind these past few weeks.
1: Well, not a thing, Grace. Not a thing.
0: That's not so. I've been married to you for 15 years. I know when something's wrong. Is it the school job?
1: School's going up fine. Lots of men working. Good thing for the whole town.
0: Is there graft, Tom?
1: I suppose so. The city contract.
0: But I thought you and the union were going to fight graft, Tom.
1: We are.
0: But...
1: No but.
0: There is. Someplace. There's something wrong, and I mean to find out what it is. I'll get it.
1: No, I'll go.
0: Very well, Tom, but you don't get off that easily.
2: Hi, Benson.
3: Yeah, hiya.
1: I'll see you at the office.
2: You'll see us here.
1: Now, keep out of my home.
2: Don't be childish, Benson. That's better. Nice of you to invite us in.
3: Yeah, real nice.
1: What do you want?
2: Workman, in my house. You know that, Benson.
0: Is anything wrong, Tom? Oh, excuse me.
2: You can stay, lady.
3: Yeah, you can stay.
1: Grace, go back into the living room.
2: I said she stays.
0: But I don't understand.
1: Not necessary.
2: Oh, but it is. You see, Mrs. Benson, your husband is refusing to cooperate with a building contractor's protective association, of which I happen to be president. And my friend here is executive secretary.
0: The Contractors Protective Association? What's that?
2: We protect contractors against unions like your husband's that refuse to let men work on certain jobs.
0: Tom? You don't let men work? Well, that's not
2: you right. Don't understand. This isn't a legitimate job.
0: But the contractors... You better tell me, Tom.
2: Go on, Benson. Tell her about it the way you see it.
1: This man has stolen building materials from the school job. He wants the union to send men over to build for him while they're on city time. Well, that's stealing, too, and we'll have no part of it.
0: So this is why you... Tom, I think these men are leaving.
2: That's only your husband's way of telling the story, Mrs. Benson. Oh, I think you'll see it all differently in a few minutes.
0: Let go of me.
1: Take your hands off my wife.
2: Work him over, huh?
4: With pleasure.
1: Why, you...
2: Hold it still and quiet, lady.
0: No.
1: You're not supposed to know.
4: You dirty rotten... Save your breath. You'll need it. Oh.
0: Tom.
1: Attaboy, huh?
0: Tom.
1: Kick him. Oh. Come on, break a rib or two.
0: Oh, Tom.
4: Oh. Well, that do it, boss?
2: Yeah, okay.
0: Tom, darling.
2: Shut up, you. I want your husband to hear this. I'm going to say it only once. Now, this is an order, Benson. I want men on my lots. Get them over there. Understand? No men. And your wife gets what you got, with trimmings. In fact, get over to my place yourself, Monday, a.m. That's all. You know what's good for you. You'll do like you're told. Let's go, Hod.
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0: Now we continue with Crime Does Not Pay, starring Richard Durr as Stan Dawson in Building Blocks. The Benson household was an angry and fearful place after Stan and Hodge slammed the door behind them. Grace helped her husband to his bed, torn between fear for him and anger at the men who dared to terrorize decent people in this manner. Tom nursed his bruises, controlled his anger, and found himself full of fear for Grace. The following Monday, Tom made up his mind and led some of his friends to Stan Dawson's lots to begin work on the new houses. It was a day or two later, back on the job at the new school building, that Whitey stopped Tom on the scaffolding.
1: Just a minute, Tom.
2: I gotta get up to the next level.
1: You can talk a minute.
2: I can't. I gotta hurry.
1: Why? Because you wasted time on Dawson's lot the other day?
2: So what if I did?
1: Look, Tom, you're the boss in our local. The other men follow you. And you're leading in the wrong direction, Tom. Why?
2: None of your business. Now let me get up above.
1: It is my business. Like a lawyer says, you're compounding a felony. I asked my neighbor's boy about that. He looked it up in a law book he studied.
2: It's still my business.
1: Well, so long as you drag other guys in with you, it's everybody's business. I'm sore, Tom. I'm not going to stand for it.
3: The truckmen are.
1: I know about them. I don't know why they're doing it. But it still doesn't mean you can do the exact opposite from what we decided at the board meeting.
3: Well, maybe I know why the truckmen are doing what they're doing.
1: I don't care why they are doing anything.
3: Whitey, that shiner I was wearing, the tape on my ribs right now. You think I fell off a ladder, maybe?
1: Maybe you did.
3: And maybe I took a beating.
1: It wouldn't be the first time. In the old days,
3: In the old days, I didn't have a wife.
1: Look, I know Grace, Tom. If Grace knew what you're doing...
3: Grace doesn't know about anybody except me.
1: Well, that's what I'm saying. If Grace knew what was happening, she'd be as sore as I am. Why don't you tell her?
3: She's scared enough now.
1: Well, she'd be a little more scared, but you could talk to the guys. They'd go along with you.
3: They got families, too.
1: Nuts, Tom. I think you've gone chicken. Well, you can stock this in your craw for what it's worth. No two-bit hoodlum is going to make Whitey Walker do anything he don't want to do. Take it or leave it.

0: Well, Benson, nice to see you working here.
1: Me? Is it?
0: Sure. It's always nice to see a man who gets wise. Isn't it, Hart?
2: You bet, boss.
0: Trouble is, not enough men got wise.
3: Now, look, Dawson, I'm doing the best I can.
0: The best isn't good enough. Work's going too slow on my project. School will be finished before these houses are. Then I gotta go pay labor. And that's against my principle. Especially when I can get the city to pay the men for me. Isn't that right, Hart?
3: You sure think of every gimmick, boss.
0: So I want more men over here, Benson. And I want Whitey Walker with him.
3: I talked to Whitey. He's stubborn.
0: Maybe I should talk to Whitey.
3: He still won't come.
0: And until he comes, his buddies won't come either.
3: Maybe this Whitey character needs a lesson.
4: Whitey's got no family. You won't get him like you got me.
0: Look, Benson, I'm through kidding. I want a real crew on this job tomorrow, understand?
3: I'll try. I can't force them.
0: Okay, so you can't force them. But if Walker learns his lesson...
3: No, I don't know.
0: No, but I know. Come on, Hod. School's gonna begin. For Whitey Walker. Today.

0: Another couple of buckets of the hot stuff and we'll have the roof pretty well finished.
1: Hot stuff, eh, Walker?
2: Beat it. Non-workers ain't allowed on the scaffolding.
1: Ah, but we're tourists, Walker.
2: Beat it.
1: Now, ain't you going to show us the sights up here? Like that church spire over there? And the hot stuff in the barrel down below? Now, what is that stuff, anyhow?
2: Don't you know pitch when you see it or smell it?
1: Pitch. Like tar. Say, Hod, remember that character we tarred and feathered a couple of years back?
3: Yeah, I sure do. Boy, did he holler.
2: Look, I told you guys to scram. It's dangerous up here.
1: For us?
2: Yeah, for you.
1: How about yourself?
2: Oh, I've been lots higher than this.
1: Yeah. The higher, the longer the fall.
2: Save it. You don't kid me.
1: One question, Walker. Are you going to work on my job or aren't you?
2: I'm too busy earning an honest living.
1: Yeah, you can be honest. Don't matter exactly where you work.
2: What would a mug like you know about what's honest? Hey, watch what you're doing.
3: I'm watching. You better watch how you talk to the boss.
2: He's not my boss. Maybe some other fellas.
1: Be careful, Walker. Let's know when you're in a spot.
2: Are you kidding?
1: I'm not kidding. Look at yourself, talking smart. With me in front of you. Hard behind you. Nothing the other way but empty space and a barrel of pitch. Now answer me straight. Are you going to report over on my lot tomorrow morning?
2: No.
1: All right, Hod. It'll be an accident.
4: Hey, cut it out.
5: Here you go, bud. A long way down.
1: Bullseye, Hod. Right in the barrel.

0: Friends, the first business of this meeting tonight is to discuss the funeral arrangements for Whitey. Any questions before we start?
1: Yes, I've got a question.
0: Bob Harvey.
1: I understand Whitey was your friend and all, but I'd like to ask why Mrs. Benson is present tonight. Our board meetings are private, aren't they?
0: I'm glad you brought that up, Bob. Will you let my wife tell you why? Thank you. Grace?
2: Gentlemen, I asked Tom if I could come tonight because, well, Whitey was our best friend. We both feel guilty about his death.
1: Well, an accident can happen to anybody in our work, Mrs. Benson.
2: Accident? To Whitey? He was as sure-footed as a cat. The scaffold was as safe for him as the sidewalk is for me.
1: Are you suggesting that Whitey's fall was no accident, Mrs. Benson?
2: I know it wasn't. Tom knows it wasn't. That was no more accident than Tom's black eye and taped ribs were an accident. And Tom got those in the front hall of our house when Stan Dawson and Hod Westby paid us a visit one night.
1: Tom! Is that why you said it was okay for us to work over on those lots?
0: Well, I had to. They said they'd hurt Grace. I should have called their bluff. Whitey'd be alive today.
1: You should have told us. Since when can hoodlums like Dawson pull stuff like this on decent working guys? I move we turn him over to the cops.
0: But there's no real evidence. Only my word that Dawson threatened to teach Whitey a lesson.
2: But you can get the evidence.
1: Get it? How?
2: You can find a way. You'll think about it. You've got to. You know what they'll say about your union? Racketeer controlled, all that if you don't. There must be a way to get Dawson and Westby, both of them. I won't rest. Whitey won't rest until you find it.

0: I got your call, Benson.
1: You want us?
2: Yeah. You and your boy, both of you. We're here.
3: Yep, we sure are.
2: I want to talk private. Come over here.
1: What's up?
2: You trying to shake down Benson?
1: Of course not.
2: I just thought it'd be more private over here near the pitch barrel.
3: Well, it's awful hot here, ain't it?
2: You work up above, you get plenty chilly. Don't feel hot down here.
1: Okay. This is private enough. What's on your mind?
2: A little contribution.
3: Oh, hiya, Bob. Maybe Stan and Hod here might want to contribute to Whitey's funeral. Flowers or something.
1: It is a shakedown.
4: Oh, nothing of the kind. I saw you talking to Whitey the day he fell. We thought you might want to send regrets. You must have been friends of his.
3: Hey, what's the crowd collecting for?
2: I don't see no crowd.
1: Do you, Bob?
5: Hey, what gives here?
4: No, Tom, I don't see anything. Just the guys I work with who kind of missed their buddy.
2: Of course, they've got their tools with them. Hammers, chisels, trowels. You know, Stan, that a trowel has a mighty sharp point?
4: And I sort of seem to see some bricks around, too.
5: What do you think you're doing now?
4: Oh, nothing. Just pushing you back toward the pitch barrel and the fire.
5: Bring your guard, you dumb.
3: Hey, he's got a gun.
4: He had a gun. Now he's got only a busted hand.
5: I'll take care of you, all of you.
6: Hey, quit coming. You'll get me burned.
4: You want to go into the barrel, huh? Like what he did?
6: What do you want? I didn't do nothing. Stan pushed him. Stan just...
5: Why, you dirty...
6: Will you tell that to the cops, Westby, will you?
5: Yeah, sure. I'll talk.
6: Don't hurt me. Don't hurt me.
4: Okay. Here we are. Vito, Riley, Matt, all these mugs while we call the cops. Okay. Everybody else, back on the job.
7: Come on, man.
4: Hey, three of us ought to be able to hold two of these. Three of us, that is. And a barrel of pitch.

Crime Does Not Pay. Richard Durr, who starred as Stan Dawson in Building Blocks, will be back with you in just a moment.

0: Now here in person is Richard Durr.
1: I think the moral of this story is rather obvious. As it happens, it does not lie with Stan Dawson, although his kind are all too numerous everywhere. To me, it lies with Tom Benson and his friend. Whitey had to die before they realized the truth, that when the decent folk, like you and me, play along, even a little, the costs skyrocket in terms of money, graft, taxes, corruption, let alone in terms of self-respect and even of life itself. Sometimes it takes too long for the decent citizens to become aware that for themselves as well as for the criminal, crime does not pay.
0: Thank you, Mr. Durr. 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Technical advisor is Burton B. Turkus. The events, characters, and names used in the story you've just heard are fictitious. Any similarity is purely coincidental. This is Bob Williams speaking.

0: mean nothing, Stan. They wouldn't dare not send the men over.
1: It looks like they're daring. What are they? Nothing but a bunch of two-for-a-nickel dumbheads who can lay bricks or put up a roof.
0: Well, don't get sore at me, Stan. I ain't done nothing.
1: I've waited for them long enough. Come on, Hod. We're going places.
0: Anything you say, boss.
1: I say we're going to find out who's running things around here. And if the answer ain't Stan Dawson, somebody's going to get hurt. Somebody's going to get hurt. Bad.
2: In the interest of good citizenship and law enforcement, we present Crime Does Not Pay, based on the famous Metro-Goldwyn-Mayer series of short subjects. In just a moment, you will hear Building Blocks, starring Richard Durr.

0: Now, Crime Does Not Pay, starring Richard Durr as Stan Dawson in Building Blocks. At the turn of the century, the term was graft. Today, the term is racket. 50 years ago, misappropriation of public funds was a practice confined to a few corrupt politicians. Today, such activity is part and parcel of organized crime, founded on the same methods which enabled the underworld to creep into so much of everyday life. Intimidation, terror, and death. Stan Dawson was considered a smart cookie in the district where he operated. He and his lieutenant, Hod Westby, were unknown to the vast majority of the plain people in whose midst they lived. They certainly were unknown to Tom Benson, Whitey Walker, and their comrades in the building trades until the day when Tom, Whitey, and the rest of the union board met to discuss new work for which contracts had just been signed.
1: All right, man, discussion's open.
2: Tom?
1: Whitey Walker has the floor.
2: Just a question, Mr. Chairman. Will the new school building mean bigger income to the union?
1: Well, it can and it may not.
2: How so?
1: Well, it seems to me if putting up the new school means just a few jobs, then the men working on it, well, they'll be only paid-up members. It won't bring in any more dues. But if there are a lot of jobs, well, men behind in their dues will be paying up and will be taking in more new members, too.
2: Yeah. Well, has anybody seen the plans? How big a job is it?
1: The plans are filed at the city hall. Plenty big, Whitey. Plenty.
2: Then it should be good for a lot of people.
3: If you're talking about the new school, it'll be good for you, if you fellas do like I ask.
1: This is a private meeting, gentlemen. Strangers are not allowed.
3: Get him, Hod. Strangers not allowed.
4: Yeah, get him. The big shot.
2: You want to see us? Wait outside.
3: Shut up, you.
4: You heard the boss, didn't you?
3: I said shut up. I came here for a purpose. You listen.
2: Do we have to take this, Tom?
1: I don't see why.
3: You'll see why. Now, listen. I'm Stan Dawson. This is Hod Westby.
2: Never heard of you.
3: You have now, smart guy. And if you know what's good for you, you'll listen, see? Accidents have happened before on new buildings. Guys can get killed on scaffolds.
1: We don't have to listen to your threats, Mr. Dawson, whoever you may be.
3: Sit down, shut up.
1: I'm the chairman here.
3: Now, get this. I'm running the building trades racket in this town, see? Okay, you get it now, do you? Well, get this, too. I'm declaring myself in on the new school. Truckman's organization has learned its lesson. They're cooperating with me, see? Tell them, Hod.
4: A truckload of bricks can make an awful mess of a man when the steering gear goes bad all of a sudden.
3: Understand? Okay. So here's the pitch. The truckers will see to it that I get the building materials where I want them. You characters are going to see to it that I get the labor to build me some nice places out of that material when and where I want it. Everybody on the school job donates one day's work to me, Stan Dawson. You'll be on the city payroll, but you'll work for me. You'll work for me, that is, if you know what's good for you. I'll let you know when and where. What you're so surprised about. Look at them, Hod. A real bunch of dummies. They never heard of this racket before.